0: some commentators, I believe, out there that are expecting a flat result. That would be a downside surprise to our expectations, and obviously that raises the prospect of perhaps a small negative. Our reading of the data in the first 3 months is not quite that weak. We see the main impact from interest rate rises and the energy crisis landing in the June quarter, which is looking very flat at this stage.
1: Real estate agents say more first home buyers are trying to get into the property market following the federal government's changes to tax breaks for investors. Prime Minister Anthony Albanese says that's proof the government's planned reforms to negative gearing and capital gains tax are helping young people buy their first home. But some recent buyers fear their homes are losing value as a result of the changes. Agent Lara Harris says she's already seen a change in demographics.
2: We had multiple bidders and all of them being first home buyers, which is good to see them back in the market. Probably in the last 3 to 4 weeks, there's been an increased demand for those types of properties that first home buyers are getting into. We're not seeing really any investors in the market at the moment.
1: Volunteer firefighters are asking for witnesses to come forward after parts from one of their trailers was stolen over the weekend. The Parkerville Volunteer Bushfire Brigade is based in the Perth Hills and operates an illuminated sign trailer to pass on advice to the community. After having removed the trailer's wheels to prevent their theft, Brigade Secretary Rob Anderson found the axles and suspension had been stolen instead. He's told ABC Radio Perth the brigade is not wealthy and the sign was an important tool.
3: It's not something that we take lightly. We had to go and get Bendigo Bank grants to be able to purchase this sign.
1: The British Prime Minister has described body cam footage showing the arrest of a teenage boy who later died from stab wounds as harrowing. The killing of Henry Nowak happened in December but has received renewed attention after his murderer was sentenced to life with a minimum of 21 years in jail this week, and the video was released. It shows police handcuffing the 18-year-old university student and not believing him when he said he'd been stabbed and that he couldn't breathe, instead believing his killer, who claimed he was the victim of a racist attack. There have been protests in Southampton since the release of the footage. Sir Keir Starmer says he was sickened by the video.
4: There are clearly serious questions that need to be addressed, not least how accusations of racism informed the decision-making in this case.
1: And Australia's men's cricket team has levelled its one-day series with Pakistan at 1-all after a 41-run win in Lahore. Cameron Green and Josh Inglis both made half centuries as the tourists finished at 9 for 231 from their 50 overs. Nathan Ellis then took 4 wickets as Pakistan was dismissed for 190. Ellis told Fox Sports the Australians are getting used to the conditions and are looking to further improve in tomorrow's deciding game of the series.
5: I think that one of the big strengths of this group is the willingness to be flexible, the willingness to adapt and the willingness to try things a little bit out of the ordinary. So, no extra pressure, but, a little bit different.
1: Western Australia's weather, light showers over the western and southern parts of the southwest land division as well as the Eucla coast. The chance of a light shower over the central Pilbara. For Perth, a partly cloudy day with light winds and a forecast top of 18. Looking ahead, sunny tomorrow 19, mostly sunny Friday 21. Sunny again on Sunday, also 21. Saturday, rather, also 21 degrees. Right now in the city, it's 8.3 degrees. ABC News.
6: Good morning, welcome to AM. I'm Melissa Clark in Canberra, coming to you from Ngunnawal country, acknowledging other custodians. On today's program, amid a deteriorating world strategic environment, can Australia boost its security ties in the Pacific? Foreign Minister Penny Wong is my guest. And a boon for first home buyers, but could falling home prices leave existing homeowners shortchanged?
7: The downside pressures are quite multifaceted, but you've also got high interest rates, high inflation, affordability challenges, and very low levels of consumer sentiment. All these things, I think, will conspire to keep prices heading downwards.
6: But first, the Defence Minister and Defence Department Secretary are both insisting Australia always wanted to receive 3 second-hand Virginia-class submarines from the US as part of the AUKUS pact. The comments contradict what had previously been agreed between Australia, the US and the UK as the optimal pathway for collaboration on developing new nuclear-powered submarines. The change comes as concern about AUKUS grows within Labor's caucus and its broader party membership. Political reporter Sarah Tomevska has more.
8: It's not always that clear that one side or the other initiates.
9: Someone has to raise it first, right? It's not
10: a testy exchange in Senate estimates as Liberal Senator James Patterson questioned Defence Secretary Megan Quinn over news Australia will acquire 3 second-hand Virginia-class submarines from the US as part of the AUKUS pact.
8: Australia's position is that we would always have had a preference for 3 in service.
9: Really?
10: At a defence summit last night, Defence Minister Richard Marles doubled down.
11: Actually, this is a really good outcome for us. It's better financially, and we're pleased that America is able to do this.
10: The optimal pathway announced in 2023 was for Australia to get 2 in-service Virginias and 1 new submarine, despite doubts over America's capacity to deliver that, given its own shipbuilding pressures. Megan Quinn says the conversation evolved between allies.
8: So there are many reasons why 3 in service would be simpler, lower cost.
10: But how much cheaper?
8: So we don't have a number for you.
10: Greens Senator David Shoebridge labouring the point.
12: You can't have 2 optimal pathways.
8: You can absolutely have 2 constrained optimal pathways.
12: AUKUS is not only doing damage to the Australian public purse, it's now destroying the English language.
10: While several defence experts say the new arrangement won't really change much, Labor backbencher Ed Husic had other views as he broke rank to demand the Prime Minister hold a new caucus vote on AUKUS, underscoring concerns held by Labor's rank and file.
13: I mean, this is a great understatement, but you've seen within the broader movement a general disquiet about the nature of the deal itself.
10: As unease resurfaces among Labor members. Former Minister Peter Garrett is launching a public inquiry into AUKUS, while union boss Sally McManus suggests the pact will likely be debated at Labor's national conference next month. But AUKUS sceptic and security expert Sam Roggeveen points out concerns aren't just coming from the left.
14: There are senior figures in the Liberal Party that are now showing real public concern. I would point to James Patterson's recent speech at the press club and also Joe Hockey.
10: James Patterson has argued Australia needs to think about an AUKUS plan B in case the deal falls through or is delayed. Here's Sam Roggeveen again.
14: Submarines are really just a way to deliver sensors and weapons to a target. So they're designed to sink ships and sink other submarines at very long range. There are other ways to do that. So we don't want a submarine gap, but on the other hand, we don't want these AUKUS submarines at any price. If the price becomes excessive, then we're just going to have to get creative and think of other ways to get the same capabilities.
6: Sam Roggeveen from the Lowy Institute, ending Sarah Tomevska's report. Solomon Island's new Prime Minister will meet with Anthony Albanese in Canberra today, where the pair is expected to discuss launching talks on a new security treaty between the two countries. Australia is Prime Minister Matthew Wale's first international visit since taking the helm, indicating a willingness to work closely with Canberra. He's criticised his predecessor's moves to draw Honiara closer to Beijing, including the 2022 security deal between the two countries. Australia's Foreign Minister, Penny Wong, joined me a short time ago. Senator Wong, thanks very much for speaking with AM this morning.
15: Good to be with you.
6: Do you believe that Australia can develop closer security ties with Solomon Islands under Mr. Wale's leadership?
15: We're very honoured to welcome Prime Minister Wale of the Solomon Islands here to Australia. I met with him briefly yesterday, and today he'll be meeting with the Prime Minister and also members of the Cabinet, and we welcome him and we want to work with his government. And obviously we'll be led by the priorities that he articulates as Prime Minister.
6: So if he would like a security treaty, Australia would be happy with that as an outcome?
15: Well, you've seen us through this term and the last term engage in building trust with Pacific nations and developing transformative relationships and agreements with them, such as the Papua New Guinea alliance. So obviously we understand that all of these contribute to Australian security. So yes, of course, we are open to elevation of the relationship.
6: Would you be disappointed if Mr. Wale doesn't want to seek a security treaty?
15: Well, this is all wood. I don't like hypotheticals. We welcome him. We want to work with him. It's a new government. It has a very clear agenda, and we want to work with that government to deliver that agenda, because it's in our interest to have secure arrangements throughout our region that contributes to Australian security.
6: Mr. Wale has previously called for details of the Solomon security deal with China, the one that was signed back in 2022, to be made public. Would Australia be asking for that to happen?
15: Well, that's a decision for the government and the people of Solomon Islands. I'm on the record as saying, you know, transparency would be a good thing, not just because, you know, the ABC is interested and your listeners, but actually for the region, because we see security as a shared responsibility of the Pacific region. And in a contested time, it's important that the Pacific leaders' view that security is provided by the region is adhered to.
6: Negotiations are still ongoing between the Australian and Vanuatu governments about the Nakamal Agreement. Do you have an update on when both governments might be able to finalise that pact?
15: Look, we are working through our processes on this agreement. We knew it would take time, and we want to work through this patiently and respectfully with Vanuatu. That's what we're doing.
6: Has China sought to water down its contents?
15: Well, I'm not going to comment on specifics, but as a general proposition, I think we all know China has its interests. It seeks to assert those interests, just as Australia will continue to work very hard to secure our interests.
6: As we heard earlier in the program, the US has announced Australia would receive three in-service or second-hand Virginia-class submarines instead of two second-hand and one new submarine. Can you clarify why that change has happened?
15: Well, I think the Defence Minister has outlined that over the weekend and in his announcement. What I wouldn't go back to, though, is why AUKUS? Submarine capability is a capability we need to replace. It's an important capability for Australia. And if you look at the world in which we live and the region in which we live, it is a capability that is necessary for deterrence. Deterrence is about assuring the peace. So this is a project we need to continue with. We've had chopping and changing over many years. I might have even been on this program whilst in opposition pointing out the capability gap which was bequeathed because of the Abbott, Turnbull, Morrison, multiple plans. We're not changing plans.
6: I think that's a strong defence of the program to some of the growing criticism even within Labor about it. But can I bring you back to the question of the change to now be receiving three in-service or used submarines? It doesn't seem clear as to what Australia's preference has been all along. We've heard the Defence Department Secretary say it was always Australia's preference to have had three in-service submarines because it's simpler. But if that's the case, why didn't we have that originally?
15: Look, you know, I think the arrangement has always been we wanted three before we were able to have the new AUKUS submarine. Whether it's two and one or three, it's the capability that matters.
6: Is it up to the US what formation we get? Do we have input into whether we get new or pre-used submarines?
15: Obviously, the US is producing the Virginias, and there are discussions and negotiations between Australia and the United States. But the project remains. The US is providing us with submarines to deal with a capability gap that we have had bequeathed to us. And then we have new submarines capability, which we are all working very hard to deliver.
6: I'm still not clear on why we've gone from two and one to all three being used. Well, is it because we have changed our mind, or is it because the US is no longer willing to offer a new one?
15: Well, I mean, these are capability decisions which are discussed between the United States and Australia. But I don't believe as much turns on it as you are putting to me. We want three submarines from the United States to deal with a capability gap before the AUKUS submarines are to be delivered. That is the plan.
6: And just when it comes to developments in the Middle East that we've seen overnight, despite the US convincing Israel not to bomb Beirut, we are nonetheless still seeing Israel bombing the south of Lebanon. We're still seeing Hezbollah attacking Israeli forces in Lebanon as well. What's your assessment about the prospect of a broader peace deal in the region while this conflict is continuing in Lebanon?
15: We were the first country to call for the initial ceasefire with Iran to apply to Lebanon as well. And the reason we did that is because we understood that continued conflict in Lebanon would risk what was already a fragile ceasefire, and it is in the world's interest for the ceasefire to hold.
6: Senator Wong, thanks very much for speaking
15: to
6: AM this morning.
15: Good to speak with you.
6: And that's Senator Wong, the Foreign Minister, Penny Wong there. And thank you for your company on AM this morning, where it's 16 minutes past 8. Israeli strikes on southern Lebanon have continued overnight, despite the US president's insistence he'd convinced Israel and Hezbollah to stop attacking each other. Donald Trump's intervention succeeded in pressuring Israeli Prime Minister Benjamin Netanyahu to cancel planned strikes on the Lebanese capital, Beirut. But the future of the broader Lebanon conflict remains unclear, and residents in both Israel and Lebanon are worried about how it will play out. Middle East correspondent Matthew Doran reports.
16: On the highway leading to Israel's north, the traffic is much lighter than what it usually is. We pass a semi-trailer fully laden with pallets of artillery shells. A reminder, the fighting is far from over.
17: I've lived in Metula since November, but I've been in the north for the past 8 years.
16: Sitting at a cafe, we meet Yael Brody.
17: We don't care how, it needs to end. We cannot continue living like this, and we cannot leave this area, because if we surrender to the people that are trying to kill us, we're losing our country.
16: A short drive away in the kibbutz of Misgav Am, Alicia Morduk says there's a disconnect between what's happening in her community and what the rest of the country is experiencing.
18: I think I feel forgotten and lied to a little bit, because life is completely normal in Tel Aviv, but life is not normal for us here.
19: There is no ceasefire inside Lebanon, and the IDF continues its operations against Hezbollah.
16: Israel's defence minister is Israel Katz.
19: The test for the policy of protecting the communities will be simple and will become clear in the coming days, whether the firing on the communities stops or whether there will be firing on the communities, and then we will attack Dahia in Beirut.
16: It's a threat, or perhaps a promise, seemingly at odds with what the US President Donald Trump said less than 24 hours earlier, that he'd spoken to both sides and they committed not to attack each other. That was a call which reportedly included an expletive-laden character assessment of the Israeli Prime Minister. Benjamin Netanyahu is facing immense political pressure to expand the war in Lebanon. His far-right National Security Minister Itamar Ben-Gvir demanding he push back against the White House and attack the Lebanese capital. In Beirut's southern suburbs, shopkeeper Yahya Halek has packed his life into the back of his van.
20: Is there anyone who isn't exhausted? From one displacement to another and then another. I'm tired. How much longer can this go on?
16: He fled Dahia yesterday as the threat of Israeli strikes on the so-called Hezbollah stronghold suburb loomed.
20: Of course every person is afraid. After years of war, people have become numb and exhausted. We're all fed up, but we still fear for the children and the women. In the end, there's nothing more precious than life.
16: It's a sentiment shared, albeit for different reasons, on the other side of the border, as Misgav Am resident Ron Ohana explains.
21: We just want peace and quiet. We want to be in a stable situation. We want to be able to be outside and not fear of missiles or drones or whatever.
16: This is Matthew Doran on the Israel-Lebanon border, reporting for AM.
6: A massive clean-up operation is underway in cities across Ukraine after a wave of Russian strikes on residential areas, which killed at least 22 people and injured more than 100. Moscow says it's stepping up its attacks in retaliation for Kyiv striking deeper into parts of Ukraine that Russia now occupies. Europe Bureau Chief Mazoe Ford reports.
22: Ukraine had been expecting a major Russian assault, and when it came, there was destruction and devastation far and wide. Ukrainian President Volodymyr Zelensky said 73 missiles and more than 600 drones rained down in the overnight attack. The capital Kyiv and Dnipro in central Ukraine suffered the most. One of the drones hit the Kyiv apartment block where Olha Mudra and her six-year-old daughter Natalia were sleeping.
23: Everything was covered with smoke. We couldn't understand what was happening. It was some kind of apocalypse.
22: Russian President Vladimir Putin says the strikes were in retaliation for what he called a Ukrainian terrorist attack on a student dormitory in Luhansk in Russian-controlled eastern Ukraine last month. 21 people were killed. Kyiv says it was aiming for a drone command centre nearby. Ukraine's armed forces have stepped up their aerial assaults in parts of the country Russia is occupying and are focusing a lot of their efforts on highways that Moscow uses to deliver troops and supplies to the front line. They've developed long-range AI-powered drones capable of making pinpoint strikes on moving targets from far away.
0: It's significant because Ukrainian forces are paralyzing Russian movements in areas where Russians felt safe for years to operate.
22: Katerina Stepanenko, the Russia team lead at think tank the Institute for the Study of War, says the strikes have become so frequent and effective, the war has entered a new phase.
0: A lot of Ukrainian planning has been reactive, right? So how do I repel personnel that is attacking my positions at this time? Now Ukrainians are thinking more operationally. So they're looking at the whole battlefield and they're thinking, how do we find vulnerabilities in Russian lines?
22: But she and other analysts caution this doesn't mean the tide has turned. John Loff is head of foreign policy at Russia-focused think tank, the New Eurasian Strategy Centre.
2: I don't think that we should just conclude that, you know, the Ukrainians now have suddenly, against the odds, have a winning hand and they're going to end up defeating the Russian army, because I think that's very far from the case. Russia still possesses some significant advantages in terms of the size of its economy, the size of its defence industry, of course, the size of its population.
22: As both sides increase their attacks, any hope of reviving peace talks seems bleak, especially while the US, which has led negotiations up to now, is distracted with the war in Iran. Kyiv is pleading with its allies for more aerial defences, while it waits for diplomacy to return.
6: Ms. Zoe Ford reporting. Back home, Prime Minister Anthony Albanese has pointed to auctions dominated by first home buyers as proof the government's planned changes to negative gearing and capital gains tax are helping young people access the market. But some recent buyers fear their homes are losing value as a result of the changes, as Oliver Gordon reports.
3: Sydney-sider Meg bought her first home in December.
4: I sit on my couch and I can see everything. It's a 48.5 square metre apartment.
3: The 46-year-old was a lifelong renter before buying her Marrickville flat for more than $800,000. She's pleased the federal government is trying to make it easier for first home buyers to enter the market.
4: It's great that investors are being, you know, pushed out a little bit. I'm very happy about that.
3: But she's concerned the proposed tax changes have contributed to a downturn in the Sydney housing market, which has led to her apartment now being worth less than she paid for it.
4: I just wanted a home and some stability. So, yeah, it's a bit scary.
3: Despite news the property market has contracted in key markets like Melbourne, Sydney and Canberra, the federal government is remaining committed to replacing the 50% capital gains tax discount with an inflation-based system and limiting negative gearing. Prime Minister Anthony Albanese telling Question Time auctions across the country are now being dominated by first home buyers.
24: In Melbourne, in Maribyrnong, Lara Harris from the estate agent said this: the buyers were a young couple from Southbank, sick of apartment living, who had once lived in the area and wanted to come back. The underbidders were also a young first home buyer couple. There's a lot of first home buyers in the market.
3: AM contacted real estate agent Lara Harris to ask what it was like to be mentioned in Question Time by the Prime Minister.
25: Yeah, very exciting, I think.
3: He was talking about an auction in Melbourne. What did you see at that auction over the weekend?
25: We had multiple bidders and all of them being first-time buyers, which is good to see them back in the market.
3: And how does that compare to, let's say, a month ago? Would you have seen an auction where it was just first-home buyers?
25: No, it's definitely increased. Probably in the last 3 to 4 weeks, there's been an increased demand for those types of properties that first-home buyers are getting into.
3: So you're seeing less competition from investors, basically?
25: Yeah, we're not seeing really any investors in the market at the moment.
3: Tim Lawless is research director at real estate analytics firm Cotality and says property market jitters are often countered by policy responses.
26: After COVID became a thing in early 2020, I mean, the first couple of months were generally that the sky's falling, that the economy and the property market is going to go through a significant correction. That simply didn't happen, simply because interest rates dropped to 0.1% and we saw a huge amount of fiscal support roll through.
3: But the property market expert says this is a very different time. and a policy response to halt or reverse the current downturn is unlikely.
26: And the trajectory of an increase is really uncertain, given we probably won't see a lifeline for into property markets.
6: Cotality's Tim Lawless ending Oliver Gordon's report. The United Nations has issued a warning for countries around the world to be prepared for strong El Niño conditions this year. And El Niño typically increases global temperatures and drives more extreme weather. In Australia, it's usually associated with drier conditions, as Bridget Fitzgerald reports.
1: In New Delhi in northern India, workers scoop dead fish from the surface of a lake. Extreme heat and drought have killed hundreds of fish in the capital in recent weeks. While India is no stranger to heat waves at this time of year, it's a problem that's getting worse.
5: Every year, we've reached higher temperatures. The heat has been more prolonged and over larger parts of the country.
1: Dr. Soumya Swaminathan is an Indian physician and a former chief scientist of the World Health Organization.
5: We're also expecting an El Niño this year, which is adding to the uncertainty around the monsoon and the fear of subadequate monsoon and perhaps drought in some parts of the country.
1: The United Nations Weather Agency has forecast a moderate or possible strong El Niño this year, amid reports suggesting it could be the strongest in decades. El Niño is a periodic warming of sea surface temperatures which can drive up global temperatures. Celeste Saulo is the Secretary General of the World Meteorological Organization.
7: Our experts estimate an 80% probability that El Niño conditions will emerge in the period between June and August. This likelihood increases to around 90% through the remainder of the forecast period, that is September, December.
1: The El Niño of 2023-24 contributed to 2024 becoming the hottest year on record.
7: In some regions, it is likely we will see heavy rainfall and floods. In others, drought conditions. In others, increased or reduced extremes heat or tropical cyclone activity.
1: UN Secretary General Antonio Guterres says the El Niño forecast should be treated as a climate warning.
8: El Niño conditions will pour fuel on the fire of a warming world.
1: While each El Niño event is different, it's usually associated with drier conditions in Australia. Professor Jeanette Lindsay is a climatologist at the Australian National University.
9: The effects of an El Niño event vary tremendously. What it does, though, is that it sets up the underlying conditions for potentially below average rainfall, particularly across eastern Australia and in the southwest.
1: The Bureau of Meteorology is forecasting a warmer winter across Australia with below average rainfall. Jeanette Lindsay again.
9: In the north, we're looking at maybe average, maybe slightly above average rainfall, but certainly for the rest of Australia, the outlook is for below rainfall, and that is largely based on this developing El Niño event. But that's something that we can't tell until we get closer, you know, to the event actually being in play and we see how things play out.
6: Professor Jeanette Lindsay from ANU, Bridget Fitzgerald with that report. Briefly to finance, in the US, the Dow Jones is up just under 0.5%, and the S&P 500 is 0.1% stronger, and the Aussie dollar's up. It's buying 71.8 US cents. And that's AM for today. I'm Melissa Clark. It's now 8:30.
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12: Good to be with you this morning at 8:30. Now, if you've ever had a leaking pipe, how long did Watercorp take to fix it? Because you might remember yesterday, I told you about a leaking tank in the wheat belt and how it's taken Watercorp more than 2 years to sort it out. All the while, precious water going to waste. Now, this is a big problem right across the state. And since you heard from Linda, and I'll remind you in a moment what she had to say about this tank, so many of you have come to us with stories to share. So if you've got one, 1300 221 1025, and do keep listening, because in a moment you're going to hear from the CEO of Watercorp. Also on mornings, a teenager's harrowing ordeal, stuck in an emergency department for almost 5 days. after she tried to take her life, not once but twice. And the frank admission from hospital bosses about how the system failed her. Now stay with me, because after nine you are going to hear from the mother of that teenager. And a little later in the show, a winter warning with a rise in wildlife collisions. So if you've ever hit something, an animal, while you've been on the road, how did you fare? And you must keep listening, because I've got some hotspots that you need to be aware of. Now, plenty on the show this morning, and as always, love you to be a part of it. So get in touch. You know the number, 1300 221025.
11: 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Traffic.
12: And let's go to our gold medal winning rower, fresh from the National Masters Championships. G'day, Sue.
10: Oh, g'day,
12: look at that smile on your face.
10: Well, thanks. Yeah, no, it's good. There's been a crash on Leach Highway eastbound after Orong Road in Kewdale. The right lane has been closed by incident response and towing services are on site. Traffic's heavy on approach back to Albany Highway and people are out of their cars, so just be careful if you're in that area. That's it, Nadia.
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12: And it is 28 minutes to nine. Good to be with you this morning. Well, yesterday you might remember you heard from Wheatbelt resident Linda Rose and how she'd been waiting more than 2 years for WaterCorp to fix a leaking water tank that was connected to the Goldfields pipeline. This is what Linda told us.
13: The tank is actually on the corner of the Burracop and South Road and the Dalyalban Road. It's actually in the Meriden Shire. It's a WaterCorp tank and it's got the scheme water. It's been leaking for over 2 years. So many people have reported it and they're just getting, there's no traction.
12: The 2 years? Locals, 2 years?
13: Over 2 years. The locals have actually seen the Water Corporation there checking on the tank, and what they're saying is that they can't actually do anything just in case the tank ruptures, and there's not enough money in the budget to fix the tank. It's just so frustrating.
12: Now, that was Linda Rose speaking to me on the show yesterday. WaterCorp have confirmed that what Linda said is true, that it has been a problem for more than 2 years and it's only just hired a contractor to inspect the corroded tank and work out whether to repair or replace it. Now, there's a video that we've been shown and I think the answer is pretty obvious. I suspect that heavily corroded tank is going to have to be replaced. But why has this taken so long? And how big a problem is all of this ageing infrastructure? Because in what looks like a desperate game of catch-up, the government has recently allocated $166 million over 2 years for infrastructure maintenance. Now, I spoke to Pat Donovan earlier this morning. He's the CEO of WaterCorp. Have a listen to what he's had to say. And then if you've had an experience, if you've had a pipe burst, how long before it got fixed? First, though, listen to Pat Donovan, the CEO of WaterCorp.
14: Yeah, look, I've certainly seen the video that Linda sent through and listening to the audio of water leaking from the tank, and I can absolutely understand people's frustration. And I know it's not what our customers expect of us, particularly as we're asking them to partner with us in being water wise. Look, I do want to reassure our listeners that the tank hasn't been leaking to that extent for the 2 year period. I did speak with the ops team in the region yesterday, and I'm told that as part of our routine monitoring, there was a report of a slight leak a couple of years ago, and that was then identified as having becoming worse in late March of this year, and then significantly worse in May. And I think that's what we're dealing with now in the video. Let me say this still is not, it's not good enough, but when we did pick up that increased leakage from the tank in late March, we did create a job to go out and repair and or replace the tank. And we've been working since to find a suitably qualified contractor with availability to do the work. And I think, Nadia, as you reported yesterday, we managed to secure one late last week. Our teams went out to site with them and they'll be kicking off that work this week, hopefully.
12: Even so, I think people will be scratching their heads trying to understand why it's taken more than 2 years. And I appreciate water hasn't been gushing out every day, but even so, a leak was reported more than 2 years ago. You would have no idea how much water has been wasted.
14: Yeah, look, I absolutely appreciate that. It's not an excuse by any means. I just wanted to provide that context to the history of it. You're right. As we know, water is our most precious resource, and I know, Nadia, you're a passionate advocate for that, as indeed are our people at Water Corporation who work every day to try and preserve water. Look, thankfully, we get it right a lot of the time. We'll certainly be learning from this instance to understand how this tank should have been assessed or prioritised for repair differently over the period. And that's something that we'll be looking into to understand how we can get that right going forward.
12: Pat Donovan is my guest this morning, the CEO of Water Corporation. How many leaks are reported to Water Corp every year? Do you know?
14: Yeah, look, we get lots of leaks reported from our customers.

0: I don't have a number, but it's an important part, and we do appreciate people taking the time to ring us. We also have a proactive leak detection program as well, where we, like last year, we would have surveyed about 7,000 kilometers of our mains across the state. And you know, when you recognize that, you know, the scale of our operations across the state, we have about 54,000 kilometers of pipe largely buried across the state, which if you add it all up, it's enough actually pipe to wrap around the equator 1.25 times. So we're always actively, proactively managing it to find and fix leaks, but we also do rely on our customers to ring those into us, and we very much appreciate that.
1: What is the typical wait time to get a leak fixed?
0: Yeah, it very much depends on the nature of the leak. So when people contact us, or indeed when we pick one up through our own routine operations, we have to prioritize it. So we prioritize it first based on safety to the public and to our people. Then we look at impacts in terms of customer supply, if there's interruption to customer supply. And then we look at the scale of the water loss. And this is, I guess, coming back to the tank, this is what we're looking at, is at what point does it tip over to us needing to respond immediately. We can't fix every leak. We just can't get to all of them. And some of them we do monitor and then do condition assessments to understand when we need to intervene. And that's what we'll be looking at in relation to this particular tank as well.
1: Is that a bigger challenge in regional areas?
0: It's just, I guess, the tourney of distance. But having said that, you know, this was on our routine maintenance program, so the teams would have been out there and monitoring it. But we need to just understand if we could have and should have got in a little bit earlier on this one to prevent the sort of leakage that we've seen on the video, because nobody wants that.
1: All right. What about sewage leaks? Because there's been another one in Fremantle on Sunday morning, which we believe was caused by blockage at the Fremantle markets. And then what happened is nearby homes were inundated with sewage. Why are we seeing so many of these?
0: Yeah, I'm not familiar with that particular one, Nadia, but again, sewage blockages, they are a fact of life, unfortunately. I think we get about 3,000 of those each year, and maybe 1,200 are caused by blockages. Again, I don't know the instance in Fremantle, but we do remind people to only flush the three P's, pee, poo and paper down the toilet, because fats and rags and grease do kind of cause those blockages, and it causes a headache to our teams who are going out doing the maintenance and jet washing to remove those as well. So I would ask your listeners to please remember the three P's. It's really, really important.
1: But is it also that your ageing pipes can't cope with it either?
0: It's a combination of things. Typically, that's when we have. You'll recall we had the issue in Spearwood last year, which was down to corrosion on one of our pipes. Again, we do get blockages, which are just a gathering of things in our sewer pipes that shouldn't be there in the first instance. Which is why I'm reminding people to kind of only focus on the three P's when they're flushing stuff down the toilet. So we're trying to keep the stuff that out of our pipes that shouldn't be in there, and then we're obviously actively looking at maintaining the condition of the pipes to ensure that we can contain everything within the pipes as well. So it's a bit of a partnership with our customers that we're working on, both from managing our sewer pipes and also managing our leakage.
1: We've been speaking to people affected by that incident in Fremantle on Sunday morning, and we've spoken to other people that have been affected, and they say that, you know, Water Corp ends up putting the onus on homeowners to clean up the mess. They come in, they do a cursory clean, and then they say, okay, it's over to you and your insurer. I mean, is that fair, given it's actually not the homeowner's fault?
0: I that's certainly not my experience. When we do have an incident, I think one thing that we do make sure we do with our customer teams is make sure that we respond. And these are difficult situations, and we very much empathise with people having any inundation of wastewater into their homes or their properties. It's certainly not nice. And that's why our teams do respond and take care of the situation in terms of the initial claim. And then they do work with the insurer. Then there's a handover point with the insurer, which the teams need to work through with the customer. So,
1: but that's where a lot of the conflict is. That's where a lot of the conflict is, and the insurer doesn't often step up. And that's when people are coming to us complaining, saying, "Look, this is a Water Corp problem, and they should have dealt with it properly."
0: Yeah, well, I would encourage people, if you are having those situations, to contact our customer team, and they certainly do respond and will work through what I understand is a difficult situation with you, and work on those handoff points to the insurance company.
1: The government's given you $166 million over the next 2 years to do more.

0: or maintenance on your infrastructure. How bad is your maintenance backlog?
1: Yeah, look, I think this $166 million over 2 years is really very helpful, and we believe that funding will put us on a good path, really to sustainably managing our network and also balancing the investment that we need to make in supporting a growing population and dealing with the accelerating impacts of climate change as well. And that's a constant balancing act. But certainly, this $166 million for maintenance will help us do more proactive maintenance, some more of the jet wash, as I said, of our sewer pipes, and also get on top of some of the known high risk issues that we have on the network as well. So we're very appreciative of that investment, and the teams are busily putting the plans in place to make sure that we spend that money wisely.
0: And does that include some of those bridges that WaterCorp is responsible for, where the government wanted to put weight limits on them because they were concerned about the state of them, but it would have meant people couldn't get on and off their farms?
1: Yeah, it's not part of that funding bucket, but we're certainly working with the community at the moment with those bridges that were flagged to be load posted in May. So we are working on workaround situations and temporary repairs to those to ensure that hopefully we don't have to load post most of them. And we're working very closely with Main Roads on that at the moment. And then we'll look at the forward program. We do have some funding in the budget for replacement of some of those bridges. But what we're working at the moment is to ensure that we, where possible, we won't have those load postings by doing interim works, which the team are focused on at the moment.
0: It sounds like you've got a big game of catch up when it comes to maintenance.
1: Look, it's every utility the world over, I think, has that issue, and it's trying to make sure that we can balance investment in sustaining our existing infrastructure at the same time that, as I said, we're dealing with significant population growth, as I think you spoke about yesterday, but also uniquely here in WA, it's the climate change impact.
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0: And that was Pat Donovan, the CEO of WaterCorp. Well, I want to go to your calls, and there's plenty of them. 1300 22 1025.
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3: Thousands are still waiting on remedy orders from the Building Commissioner to have their pipes replaced. Ones that have been bursting and causing all sorts of water damage, usually without warning, and ruining forever homes.
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0: It is 17 minutes to 9. Let's go to your calls, 1300 22 1025. If you've had leaks, if you've had problems with your pipes, how long has it taken? Now, I can see City People, you're telling me that you were getting attention from WaterCorp within a couple of hours, which is brilliant, but that is not the case for everyone. And as we've heard, that leaking water tank, more than 2 years. And all WaterCorp have done is actually now found a contractor to go out and have a look at it. We could probably send them the video. But look, good on the CEO of WaterCorp for taking the time to have a chat to me this morning. Now, Christine, let's start with you. You're in Wagen, and you sent a picture to WaterCorp, sent a picture of a pipe. Can you just tell us what that picture showed?
5: It's one of the main water pipes. Good morning.
0: Good morning.
5: It's one of the main water pipes, and it has, I'm not sure how many that one had in it, probably 6 or 8 wedges of wood.
0: In the hole?
5: In the hole. So when there's a leak, if it's a small leak, they come along and they put a wedge of pine wood in there, and the wood absorbs the water and swells and blocks the hole. As the hole increases, they put more wedges in there.
0: Okay, but at what point do they come and fix the hole?
5: When it bursts and you right. can't put any more wedges in there.
0: How many wedges are in that one at the moment?
5: I can't remember. I have counted one hole with 13 in, and that eventually burst.
0: Okay.
5: That was a constant leaking puddle that I took my dogs through every summer for a couple of years, swimming when there was no other water in town.
0: And you said you reported 13 leaks?
5: Yes, on wow. the main, on my side of town. I've heard of others on the other side of town, but just the ones that I've encountered. Because there's a drain that runs through town, so if I see water in there when it hasn't rained, I just go wandering around looking to see where the water is
0: and stick another wedge of wood in there. Hey, Christine, thank you. Good to talk to you this morning. A lot of you have stories to share. Alan's in Cunderdon. G'day, Alan. Tell me about the issues with your pipes.
6: G'day, Nadia. Thanks for taking my call.
0: Pleasure.
6: I think you gave the CEO far too much time in glossing over the way that Water Corporation work. Winky Farm at Cunderdon, about 16 kilometres south of the Great Eastern Highway, and I've been there for 55 years. We have cereal cropping. We run two.

0: 1,000 sheep. We've got 5 houses with families that rely on clean, fresh water. And as far back as 2009, I wrote to the then Minister Graham Jacobs urging for a program replacement of the country water supply. The kids going to school on the bus used to think it's great because they'd see the pipes burst and the fountain going up in the air. But in all those years, the only money that they've spent is $32 million on patching it up with some Band-Aids, and it still leaks. In winter, they shrink and break the joints, waste millions of litres of water until they can come and fix it. In summer, the pipes expand and they jump off the concrete supports. They break at the joints and waste millions of litres of water. There's a considerable proportion of the pipe lying on the ground and it's rusting underneath. And they don't put it back on the concrete box because they said it would upset the pipe and it wouldn't, it might break up. Well, that says something too, doesn't it? You'd be embarrassed when you saw the physical condition of the pipe. The pipe eventually goes underground.
1: Yep.
0: It's fibre cement. It's extremely brittle. And now that's the major source of the leaks, mainly from tree roots that cause it to move and then break. And guess what? The fibre cement is not actually cellulose fibre, it's asbestos fibre. So, yes, Nadia, the pipe supplies us with water and our stock and our families in pipes made with asbestos cement. And when it breaks, us Water Corporation guys have to fix it, and they're dealing with asbestos pipe.
1: Yeah.
0: And I've been writing to the minister since 2009 that it needs someone to bite the bullet and have a programmed replacement. And last year, Simone McGirt and the Water Corporation told me that the pipes have not yet ended their normal service life.
1: And did you say what that service life is? How many years?
0: Yeah, it will take them. They told me how many kilometres and how many kilometres a year that they replace. It would take them 1,000 years to replace the whole system at the rate they're doing it.
1: Yeah, I'd hate to have a job at Water Corp right now. Alan, thank you very much. I appreciate you talking to me this morning. It's 12 minutes to 9. 1300 221 0025 is the number. I was talking about an incident on Sunday, and I did put this to Pat Donovan from Water Corp, and Frank was affected by this. Just tell us what happened on Sunday, Frank.
2: Oh, it started off well enough on Sunday morning. Went out for breakfast, came back, came home, and to see a fountain of water coming out of our sewer trap, basically. It's a 100-millimetre diameter sewer trap in the backyard, and the water was literally gushing out of there. There must have been, I'd estimate, 2,000-3,000 litres of contaminated water.
1: And so was it grey water or was it
2: grey water, It did have some solids in it, but it was predominantly grey water.
1: Oh.
2: Yeah, it entered in the backyard. I've gone out the backyard and sourced some sand and made a dam to stop it going through the back door. But unfortunately, we've got a historic home too, and it's got ventilation that leads underneath the house.
1: Oh,
2: so it's all this contaminated water is entered underneath the house now. So now we've got that issue to contend with. We've got so at the time, it was a mad panic, as you can appreciate. So had a plumber over, and it was only him spotting the Water Corp truck up the road that we were wise to it. So went up there and approached them, and that's how we found out it was the it originated from the Fremantle markets.
1: So there was a blockage there, one of the
2: pipes
1: there.
2: There was a blockage there. Okay. Yeah. So they've pressurised the line, and then it continued to block down the line. So they've repressurised the line, and they've done it 3 or 4 times, I believe. And of course, it's come up back through. Not only our property, I've heard of other properties along that stretch of line, so Essex Street and Norfolk Street.
1: So how much has been cleaned up?
2: Well, the initial team, so we approached those people, and they were wonderful. The initial crew, they came along, they did an initial cleanup, not inside the house, just outside, so got rid of the any solids that were there, and splashed some disinfectant around. And then they said, oh, look, their supervisor will be along later on. Sure enough, a supervisor did attend. They were very courteous. But they just, basically, it was, well, you need to contact your insurer. You need to do this. You need to do that. You need to put a valve on your sewer line. And it's like they're absolving themselves of any responsibility for it.
1: And so your preference would be that Water Corp should be dealing with that?
2: Well, Well,
1: it's not your fault. What happened? I mean, I did put this to Pat Donovan. He said,

0: if you've got a problem, give him a call.
1: Well, and but as you can appreciate the situation,
0: yeah,
1: I mean,
0: absolutely.
1: You're in a mad state of panic,
0: yes,
1: you know.
0: Of
1: so
0: course.
1: And it's like, you've got to do this, you've got to do this. So you think that there might be a little bit more assistance coming our way, but it wasn't the case. And then, I mean, we've got that. Now we're going to have the issue of there's a development happening behind us where they're putting in a hotel where 250 beds, well, I think that equates to about 330 heads. So that's going in. It's already got approval. It's going to go ahead. I think there's another hotel. I'm not sure if it runs on the same line, being approved opposite the markets.
0: Today, if you've got a problem, give him a call.
1: Well, and but as you can appreciate the situation,
0: yeah,
1: I mean,
0: absolutely.
1: You're in a mad state of panic,
0: yes,
1: you know.
0: Of
1: so and it's like, you've got to do this, you've got to do this. So you think that there might be a little bit more assistance coming our way, but it wasn't the case. And then, I mean, we've got that. Now we're going to have the issue of there's a development happening behind us where they're putting in a hotel.

0: already overburdened are going to, it's going to be catastrophic. And, you know, I mean, you know, I understand that other people along this section that are worse off than us. So, and we've got dehumidifiers in the house running constantly, still running now as we speak. And, yeah, it's just joyous.
1: Oh, Frank, I'm so sorry that you find yourself in that situation. Look, thank you for chatting. I want to go to Karen. She's also in Fremantle. I think she's also been affected. Have you been caught up in this as well?
2: Good morning, Nadia. I'm on the Council of Owners Committee for the Old Flour Mill in Essex Street. Now, on Sunday, we had two houses flooded in our complex with sewerage on the bottom floor through kitchens, living rooms, etc. Now, we got the water board to come out and they tried to fob us off and blame this on residents' habits until we told them that we knew what had happened at the markets and behind us on Norfolk Street.
1: So that was really cheeky.
2: Interesting, and they were like, anyway.
1: They know too much, Karen, you know too much.
2: Yeah, well, we've got a beautiful community there and we talk to each other. Now, the water board haven't taken responsibility for the mess. They didn't do a thorough hazard clean. There's still poo in between floorboards, under plants, soaked up in the cabinets. The stench is horrible. Now, they've left one of our residents living in this. They did do a clean, but it's not thorough enough.
1: Not a deep enough clean?
2: They have put one couple up in hotel, but this other woman is absolutely devastated and traumatised by this, and she's still at home. Now, it gets worse. Well, it doesn't get worse because that was really terrible for them, but our area doesn't cope well already with stormwater. We've got major drains in our common courtyard to help with this, and these open graded drains are filled with raw sewage. The water board told us they would extract it. Now, this happened Sunday. When are they going to come and extract it? Like, it's disgusting. We've all of us in our area have major concerns about the load on a failing infrastructure. Again, as Frank said, throwing all the high density development going on, and this really is a recipe for disaster.
1: Yeah.
2: Now, right next door to us and behind Frank, there's going to be a 270 head pod hotel on a tiny site. Now, can the water board assure us that the system's going to cope with that?
1: Well, the system can't cope at the moment, and that's the same concern that Frank has, Karen. And thank you for talking to me. I mean, Pat Donovan said, you know, one of our pressures is population growth, and I understand and I get it that these assets are underground, so you don't know there's a problem until there's a problem. But they also do inspections, routine inspections, and they're going to step that up under this new funding that the government's given. But yeah, I get what you're saying, Karen, and I share your concerns. I think you've got every right to be concerned about what may be around the corner. Good luck with the horrific situation that you're in. It is 5 minutes to nine on 102.5 ABC Perth and WA.
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1: Now, Peter Rundle's the Shadow Water Minister. He was listening yesterday, he's been listening this morning. Do you get a lot of complaints about this, Peter?
4: Yeah, look, absolutely, Nadia, and good to speak with you this morning. And quite frankly, well done to you on your perseverance on water issues. But, yeah, look, I've been contacted with several of these sewerage breakages and, of course, the pipeline breakages, especially in regional areas, but also now sewerage infrastructure, Beaconsfield, Fremantle, as you know. It's quite upsetting, to be honest.
1: Sorry, Peter, are you there?
4: Yes, I am.
1: Sorry,
4: I am here.
1: I beg your pardon. Now, what did you make of Pat Donovan's interview?
4: Well, a couple of things.
1: Do you have sympathy for him and the big job that he has?
4: Look, he's got a big job, but I don't see a strategic plan coming out of Water Corporation for their 60 to 80 year old infrastructure. We've got real issues. We've got a $1 billion dividend, which Water Corp seems to supply to the state government every year. We've got a state government with a $3.5 billion surplus. And we've got these, as I said, breakages in the sewerage lines, water pipes. We've had all of our regional customers talking about issues out there in the wheat belt. I don't think $166 million over 2 years is going to cut it. And I absolutely dispute what Pat said about their customer service follow-up after these sewerage breakages.
1: What needs to happen? Because it does feel like there's a bit of a game of catch-up here in regards to maintenance, but

0: you know, the other side of me thinks, is this just an impossible situation to ever get on top of, given, you know, the huge, you know, infrastructure network that we have when it comes to pipes?
1: Oh, look, it's a challenge, no doubt, Nadia, but from my perspective, there doesn't seem to be a coherent maintenance infrastructure plan. It's basically wait till it breaks and then we'll fix it. And with these regional scenarios, it appears to be if it's only one or two customers being dealt with, then we won't worry too much. It doesn't matter about how much water's being lost. It's about how many customers are being affected. So that's another thing which they need to look at.
0: So, because I'm trying to get to the bottom of that, and it's just something that I've been very, like, only alluded to in the last 10 or 15 minutes, that is there a licence condition here, as you said, where the priorities will be the number of people affected as opposed to the size of the leak and the amount of water coming out?
1: Yeah, that's right, Nadia. That's my understanding. It's a ERA requirement, and that's you know, dealing with the number of customers affected rather than the amount of water that's lost. So,
0: does that make sense, though? Does that make sense to you?
1: No, it doesn't actually. And we saw that tank out there in the wheat belt, just millions of litres being lost, and then we're having to follow up with new infrastructure for the Kalgoorlie pipeline to supply more water out there. So some of these things don't really add up.
0: All right. Well, I'm sure you've got a whole stack of questions that you'll be asking in State Parliament, and we'll be watching and waiting for the answers. Peter Rundle, Shadow Water Minister, thank you for talking to me. I will check on that licence condition, because that will explain why so many people are texting from city areas saying, oh, Nadia, I had a leak and it got fixed within a couple of hours. Although I did get this one as well from a listener who said, my friend notified Water Corp of a leak in the street and he was told it would cost more to send a crew to fix it over the weekend than leaving it until Monday. More on this after nine. Also, you're going to hear about a teenager's harrowing ordeal, stuck in an emergency department for almost 5 days after she tried to take her life. Stay with me.
2: Keeping you in the loop.
3: Burnout is when you're feeling almost completely like you have no purpose. You just don't quite know why you're rocking up to work every day. And the inverse of that is that we're seeing engagement at work dropping. Employees just aren't heard.
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5: Good morning, this is ABC News. I'm Garrett Mundy. Economists say today's GDP figures won't reflect the full impact of recent interest rate rises and the conflict in the Middle East. Forecasts regarding the growth of the Australian economy during the first quarter are mixed. Westpac senior economist Matt Hassan is predicting a soft result.
6: We think the economy expanded by about 0.3%, which is a fairly soft result. Bearing in mind this is spanning the March quarter, so it's the 3 months, January, February, March. The Straits of Hormuz only really closed at the start of March, and the February and March rate hikes would only have started to have an impact.
5: Senior government ministers are defending AUKUS amid questions about the security pact from one backbencher. Ed Husic says Australia should look at renegotiating and start contemplating alternative options. Foreign Minister Penny Wong says the partnership with the United States and the United Kingdom is warranted.
7: We believe it is in the best interests of our country for this project to continue to proceed. We believe it is necessary for Australian security, and we believe chopping and changing will only set the country back.
5: The finance minister says the government is deeply concerned about allegations surrounding consulting firm KPMG. Last week, KPMG Australia Chief Executive Andrew Yates quit after the mishandling of whistleblower allegations about the misuse of client documents. Katie Gallagher says while the scandal does not relate to a contract with the government, it's prompted her to conduct several meetings with her department.
8: Well, we are deeply concerned by the allegations that have been made about KPMG. We are absolutely firm on making sure that suppliers with government have the highest ethical standards. If they don't, we will respond to that.
5: There's been renewed fighting around Iran with little progress made in peace talks, Linda Gruen explains.
9: The US says it has shot at a tanker on its way to Iran trying to breach America's blockade of Iranian ports. Kuwait has reported missile and drone attacks, while Bahrain says a warning siren has been sounded. The US has air bases in both Gulf nations and Iran has repeatedly targeted them in retaliation for American attacks. U.S. Central Command says all of Iran's ballistic missiles fired towards regional neighbors today have failed to hit targets. Iran and the US last week said that they've reached a tentative initial agreement to stop the war, but no deal has been signed yet. Iranian media says Tehran has not communicated with Washington for several days, but US President Donald Trump insists negotiations have not stopped.
5: Police in the US state of California say a man has barricaded himself inside a bank building with an unknown number of people. Officers say they were responding to a bomb threat in Bakersfield, with a crisis negotiation team now in contact with the suspect by phone. Nearby buildings have been locked down, including the city hall and the police headquarters. Some people have been able to escape the bank building and there are no reports of injuries. Consumer group Choice says it has discovered unsafe toys for sale on online marketplaces and is calling for a crackdown. Here's National Consumer Affairs reporter Michael Atkin.
10: Choice says it's found a range of potentially unsafe products like novelty cigarette lighters shaped like troll dolls, fake cigarettes and stick-on tongue studs which could breach product safety bans. The marketplaces selling them included Amazon, Temu, eBay and AliExpress. Choice is calling on the consumer watchdog the ACCC to investigate. Amazon and Temu have told the ABC they had removed items after being contacted by Choice. Temu says it had added a novelty lighter to a block list so it couldn't be relisted. Amazon says it used artificial intelligence and safety teams to monitor products in its store.
5: Melbourne-based T20 cricket franchise, the Renegades, is folding following a decision by owner Cricket Victoria to let go of one of its two Big Bash League licences. Cricket Victoria will hold on to the Stars but rebrand it, with the new team named to be launched later this month. Chief Executive Nick Cummins says the change means there'll still be two teams based in Melbourne, one owned by Cricket Victoria and the other by another party. He says current Renegade players could continue with their side, albeit under totally new branding.
11: The BBL sale is an important part of being able to balance the books for Cricket Australia, but also, and most importantly, go from strength to strength. The T20 landscape around the world is getting more and more competitive, and we want to make sure that we are able to keep up with that.
5: Wednesday's weather, light showers over the western and southern parts of the southwest land division and Eucla Coast, the possible light shower over the central Pilbara. For Perth, a partly cloudy day with light winds and a forecast top of 18 degrees. Right now in the city, it's 11.8. 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
0: Thanks so much for all of your texts and calls. And we'll go back to that water issue in a moment, the leaky pipes that are plaguing a lot of Western Australia. In a moment, though, you're going to hear about a teenager's harrowing ordeal, having to wait in an emergency department for almost 5 days after she tried to take her life, not once but twice. Now, also, you'll hear about the frank admission from hospital bosses about how the system failed this teenager. Now, stay hit with me because you're going to hear from this girl's mother in just a moment. If you have been in a situation where you have been stuck in an ED and you want to talk about it, you let me know on 1300 221025. Being a Wednesday, Acting Consumer Protection Commissioner will be back in the studio after 9:30. He's going to tell you about a man who's been ripping off West Australians, using unqualified workers, damaging property and misleading clients. We'll tell you what his name is and we'll tell you a bit more about what he has been up to. And as I said, if you've got a problem with a tradie or something you bought, Owen Kelly, always happy to take your calls, 1300 221025. I do have lots of texts coming in. Rusty says, Nadi, the steel pipe 4K south of Wagen has been split and pumping water out under a fair bit of pressure for a few weeks, and people have now given up reporting the leaks. Rusty, thank you. Andy's in Burns Beach, and he says he's had ongoing issues with leaks for the last couple of years in a new suburb. I can count at least 7 leaks in the past 18 months within 300 metres of our home. It seems once a leak is repaired, another pops up nearby. Now, Water Corp's been great at responding in good time, and the teams I've encountered have been great, but surely it's a concern that in a new suburb, there are so many leaks in a small area. Yes, and I've got an email here from a resident who's been affected by that sewage spill on Sunday morning in the Fremantle area. This is how she starts her email. Nadia, on Sunday morning I awoke and went downstairs to make a coffee, only to step into what can only be described as a living nightmare. Raw sewage had overflowed from my downstairs toilet's drain, flooding my lounge area and flowing toward the kitchen. I called my neighbour, who contacted the strata company, and I saw that my entire courtyard was also flooded with sewage. Had to wait for a plumber. The plumber attended and said it was probably what's originated from the market. It says a waterboard crew had already unblocked the toilets there. And on it goes, living hell is what she's been saying. That's like, as I said, I'll go to more of your calls on 1300 221 025. So stay with me.
13: 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Counting down the greatest music of all time this weekend.
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0: Well, imagine spending 116 hours in an emergency department. That's almost 5 days. In limbo, waiting for specialised care. Now, that was the harrowing ordeal teenager Maddie went through back in March. She was 17 at the time. She's now 18. And she tried to take her life twice in 3 days. Now, I want her mum to pick up the story and talk you through what happened. But this story is yet another example of the pressures facing our hospital system at the moment. Tara is Maddie's mum. Tara, good morning and thank you for speaking to me.
14: Good morning.
0: Just talk us through why you took Maddie to the ED in the first place.
14: Well, I had found Maddie unconscious or semi-conscious at the time, and so I had to call an ambulance to get her straight to hospital. She wasn't in a very good state when I found her.
0: And her mental health had been declining over the last couple of days?
14: It had been sort of not good for a while, but, it sort of had got worse suddenly over a matter of days.
0: So where was she taken?
14: So the ambulance took her to the Busselton Hospital.
0: Okay.
14: Busselton ED.
0: And on arrival, what happened?
14: They put her straight in and, they just sort of observed her to sort of see what effect, you know, what she had taken, you know, what effect that was going to have on her body and make sure that, you know, things didn't get worse. And then it was just sort of a matter of, you know, getting through the night. They just kept on an eye on her until sort of her body, I guess, processed what she'd taken.
0: And she was sort of in an observation area, but technically was that still the emergency department of Busselton Hospital?
14: Yeah, she was in the main emergency area, just sort of, so not in the, you know, tucked away. She was right in the middle of it all.
0: So what was it like for her? Because EDs are busy places. What was the environment like?
14: Well, it's not fun the best of times, but, you know, for her, she was really struggling and not feeling good. And, you know, you were surrounded by all kinds of things going on there and noises, you know, like day and night. It's never sort of quiet. You know, it's not a very relaxing environment, and when you already feel horrible, it's, you know, it was hard.
0: And, Tara, what were you told about the plan? You know, how long you'd be in the ED, and I guess the hope was that you would have had Maddie moved into a mental health bed.
14: Well, I guess, you know, once we got through the first night, you know, she was assessed and, you know, they said everything had been sent off and, you know, maybe it was just me. I assumed like, oh, well, you know, we'll have something by the end of the day or everything's been done and we're just waiting for them to figure out where it is and, you know, we'd be off. And we'd get to the end of the first day and there's been no response. And I was like, oh, that's, you know, not great. But then I was like, oh, well, the next day, it's got to be the next day. And but, yeah, then the weekend comes, yeah, just kept going on and on.
0: And how's Maddie at that point? Is it another day, another day, another day? You're on day three, day four. How's she coping?
14: Well, you know, it was really frustrating. You know, I thought it was frustrating, but it was worse for her because, I mean, of the way she was feeling, and I think she just sort of felt like, well, what's the point?

0: been here, we're not going to get help, so why are we even still here? You know, and I was trying to convince her that, you know, I know we need to stay, this is the place, this is where we get help, but yeah, it's I was struggling towards the end to, you know, believe that myself.
1: You're listening to Tara talking about what happened to her daughter Maddie, stuck in an emergency department for 116 hours, which is almost 5 days. And what were you being told as to when you'd be able to get Maddie moved on? What were staff telling you?
0: Well, I mean, the staff were really good. Like, you know, they were chasing things down, you know, all day long, but it just sort of seemed to be going round and round in circles, and they'd send what they need to send off, and then they're waiting to hear from someone, then something else needed to be sent, and it just seems like a lot of messing around. But, you know, I know that they were trying their best. I could see that even they were getting frustrated with the situation.
1: And they're trying to do their best, and I'm sure they were sympathetic to your plight, I'm sure. This is not about the staff. They're doing their best, right?
0: No, I could definitely see that they were trying. You know, they wanted us, you know, to get somewhere better, because they agreed it's not the right place for you know, people with mental health issues. But, you know, I guess it seemed to be out of their hands as well.
1: And Maddie was deemed high risk, obviously, so she was always in sight of staff.
0: That's correct, yeah.
1: Okay. So at what point was she able to move out of the ED? How did that come about?
0: It was just a lot of phone calls and back and forwarding, like talking to hospital staff, and I also had to... you know, the doctors were constantly chasing up things, and I also called, like, the care line to sort of see if that could push things along. So, you know, I think there was a lot of people working in the background, but they're just saying that there's no beds. So it just eventually got to the point where someone said they would accept her. So I don't know if a bed became available or there was things that they had to, you know, certain things.
1: And
0: they had to meet.
1: And where was that bed? What hospital?
0: So it was Joondalup. We ended up in Joondalup Hospital.
1: And she was able to then get a proper mental health bed there and get that specialised care that she needed.
0: That's right, yeah.
1: Tara, reflecting on Maddie's experience, what does it say to you about the state of the health system?
0: Well, having experienced that now, it's scary, because it seems like it's not right. There isn't enough services, and it's scary to think that, you know, we're only one family, but, you know, how many other families are out there? And it just doesn't seem like there are beds. And where do these people all go?
1: Look, it's a good question, and we know, and I acknowledge the government did open up a facility yesterday in Fremantle where there's another 40 mental health beds, but that's for adults, and we're talking about adolescents here. And I've talked a lot about this before, and adolescents do seem to get a little lost in the system. They're kind of, you know, that 16 to 18, they're sort of torn between the system for kids and the systems for adults. And I often talk to people like yourself, Tara, who just feel a bit lost in it, because it just feels like a bit of a no man's land sometimes. Also look at the letter that you received, because you wrote to Country Health about what happened, and their response, while I thought was quite remarkable, it did say that they were deeply sorry and that your concerns were entirely valid. It said she should not have been in the ED for that long, and Country Health also admitted that the system itself failed and her experience is not isolated, and reinforces the urgent need for continued advocacy and reform. Now, I wonder what you make of that reply, because that to me sounds like a cry for help.
0: Well, I think so. And from experiencing, like speaking to the staff in the ED, yeah, it sounds like they really struggle too. You know, they all seem to want to care, but they seem to be working in a system that, you know, isn't working with them.
1: Do you accept the apology?
0: I don't know what more can be done. It's not going to ever change that experience for us. And it's something, but I think it would be better if, because of that, something changed and, you know, no one else has to experience that.
1: And how's Maddie now, Tara, if I can ask?
0: She's getting there. It's just a long road, I think, to get through this.
1: And I guess, you know, for Maddie's sake too, having an available mental health bed in that southwest area is kind of what you need.
0: Well, it would be a lot easier. I mean, I would have taken her wherever I had to take her, but, you know, the fact that there isn't anything down this way is hard because, you know, I have another child, so it's sort of, you know, having to manage the two of them, and she's all the way in Perth, so it's it does make it harder, but, yeah.
1: Oh, Tara, you're amazing, and thank you for talking to us. I think Maddie's very lucky to have you, and you know you're doing everything you can to look after her, and you're advocating, you know, not only for Maddie but for other people who might find themselves in the same situation. So thank you so much for talking to me. Look after yourself and your beautiful daughter as well.
0: All right, thanks, Nadia.
1: That's Tara. She is the mother of Maddie, who is 18 now, but at the age of 17 back in March, she went into the ED at Busselton Hospital and spent almost 5 days there waiting for a mental health bed, which she eventually got at Joondalup Hospital in Perth. Can I just remind you, 13 11 14 is the number for Lifeline if you do need to call 24 hours a day, 7 days a week. Also want to give credit to Jess Page because she was reporting on this issue in the West Australian this morning as well. Now, I've got a couple of statements. This one from the Health Minister, Meredith Hammett, who's also the Mental Health Minister and not available to talk to you this morning. Her statement says, "I'm sorry the patient and her family experienced this unacceptable delay in transfer to an acute mental health bed. Her prolonged stay in the ED will be reviewed." Goes on to say, "Since 2022, our government has invested more than $235 million in transforming the public mental health system for children and young people. We're now establishing a Bunbury acute care response team to provide mental health support for young people up to 18, and that will comprise of a mobile team of mental health experts. And this from Country Health Service, we apologise unreservedly for the extended delay experienced by the patient. It's important to note that specialist mental health support was immediately available to this patient through Busselton Health Campus, and while in our care, they were under continuous observation by mental health specialists. Bed availability alone does not accurately reflect the range of mental health care available to country patients across community, crisis, emergency and inpatient settings." So thank you for those statements. Look, if you know what this is like and you want to have a chat to me, and if you feel comfortable doing so, you know, you can always call on 1300 221 0025. Next, though, we're going to head to Kalbarri because they've got a bit of a problem. I'll explain more in a moment.
2: 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The Dockers rock and roll their way into Bunbury to take on the Roos. 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
1: Go to Kalbarri now, where the only doctor's surgery will be closing in a few weeks. Now, that announcement was made yesterday, and it means residents will now have a two-hour round trip to see a doctor. I want to go to Liz Sudlow, who's the president of the Northampton Shire, which takes in Kalbarri. Good morning, Liz. Thank you for talking to me.
3: Good morning. How are you, Nadia?
1: Good. Now, this news, has it come as a shock?
3: Yes, I have to say, very, very big shock, very disappointed to hear the news yesterday.
1: Now, did you know, what will it mean for the town?
3: Well, it's devastating for the community of Kalbarri. There's a population of about 1,500, but because it's a tourist town, there's always more than that, more people than that in the town, and it can sometimes be up to five times that amount. So obviously it's really important that there is a doctor in town. It's, as you said, it is a two-hour round trip. Or it's a two-hour trip to Geraldton, and yeah, that's. And also, you know, many people who live in Kalbarri, there are many elderly people. So it's devastating for that community and for us as a shire.
1: And have you always had a GP? Has this been a problem for you before?
3: Oh, look, as long as I can remember, there's been a GP based in Kalbarri. So the Shire owns the doctor's surgery building. That would have been built probably in the 70s, I would say. So, yeah, there's been a doctor there for a long time.
1: And you have a Kalbarri Health Centre, right?
3: Yes, there is a Kalbarri Health Centre that's run by WAX. So that's adjacent to the doctor's surgery. Yeah,
1: so they'll have to pick up this slack, I imagine.
3: Yeah, it will be. I imagine it will be devastating for them because their ED department potentially is going to be overrun with people wanting attention.
1: Yeah, and are they their nurses that work there, or are they doctors there too?
3: So my understanding is that there's a telehealth facility to see a doctor. There's a nurse practitioner, is my understanding. But, yes, there's no doctor that's based there.
1: Okay. I'm talking to Councillor Liz Sudlow. She's the Shire President of Northampton, and they've been told that they'll be losing, well, Kalbarri will be losing their GP. Now, you managed to get a GP in Northampton after the doctor's surgery closed there. So is it now your job again to try and get a GP to Kalbarri?
3: Look, well, I just want to point out that we're in a trial, 12-month trial period with a medical practice in Geraldton to provide a doctor in Northampton. And one of the primary reasons that we did that is we wanted to support the pharmacy that's in Northampton. Obviously, Northampton too has an elderly population. It's on the Northwest Coastal Highway, so we thought it was really important that there's a pharmacy that continues to operate. But that is, you know, that is a trial. We're halfway through a 12-month trial period. It's yet to be established whether we'll continue with that.
1: And can I will you, say, can you a, say as, is it working at the moment? Is it cost effective?
3: Well, it's still a work in progress. It's probably too early to say whether it's cost effective, to be honest. And, you know, for our local government, it was quite proactive. We, a couple of years ago, we set aside a health fund where we squirreled away some rates, but that is only 2 years into the process, so there's not a mountain of money there. And we certainly, and we, our thinking was that that would be for more general kind of medical services in terms of, you know, youth and aged care. And we badly need some more aged care in Kalbarri. So we weren't thinking that it was going to be for the primary purpose of looking after a doctor.
1: No, because you could argue that's really not the job of a local council.
3: Absolutely. Absolutely. It's not the job of local government to do that. And more and more. Well, local government generally is taking on more and more responsibility that is not theirs, and certainly it's not the responsibility to assist with doctors. And look, I do have to say this is a private business, so you know I'm a private business owner, so I understand it's tough. So you know I sympathise with the business, but from a community perspective, it's devastating.
1: All right, so you've got to sort of work out what you do now, whether that means you pay for another GP or another private company comes in and offers you one.
3: Yes, well, it's early days, so we haven't had a chance really for the dust to settle. So,
1: All right, we pounce pretty quickly. But thank you for talking. Thank you. Councillor Liz Sudlow there. She's the Shire President of Northampton. 1300 221025. I don't know if there are any other towns at the moment that don't have a GP. It's a story that, you know, it's a situation that does crop up from time to time. Now, the Medibloom Group has been contacted for comment. And they're the ones that run this facility. So we have asked them if they'd have a chat to us and if we can get something, we'll let you know. It is 25 minutes past nine.
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1: Now, I want to go to Libby Metem, Shadow Health Minister, but the Medibloom Group's written statement says that the reality is the cost of operating a fully bulk-billed remote GP clinic now exceeds the funding available to support it. It does say Kalbarri deserves local health care and we are deeply saddened that we have reached this point. I want to just get some reaction on both of these stories we've been talking about this morning with Libby Metem, Shadow Health Minister. Is that fair enough by Medibloom that the cost of operating this GP in Kalbarri is just too expensive and they can't afford to do it anymore?
6: Well, this is a reality that we're seeing right across regional WA at the moment, and quite clearly there is a structural failure when it comes to delivering healthcare and in particular primary healthcare. The governments at both a state and federal level do need to step up and address this issue. I recently caught up with the local government Rural Health Alliance, who have raised concerns about how ratepayers or all local governments are increasingly having to step in where the federal and state governments are not being able to provide an environment where GPs can deliver services effectively.
1: So what's the answer here? Because, you know, it's not local government's job to provide a GP, and private companies are coming and saying, well, it's too expensive.
6: That's right, Nadia, and it's becoming increasingly so. And we know you can't grow regional WA without ensuring that we have those effective services. And Len Armstrong, who is part of this alliance, he's from the Shire of Lake Grace, he was

0: talking about how local governments are having to chip in to incentivise GPs, not only to work in the community, but also to work and provide a service in the hospital as well. And I note the comments from Councillor Liz, who talked about telehealth service. These are fundamentals, the provision of healthcare in regional WA, and leaning on telehealth, or as the Minister for Health has pointed to, just pharmacies, which do provide an important role, is simply not good enough. And these regions, we know regional WA provides so much to the economy, but, you know, it's a fundamental responsibility of state and federal government.
1: Well, let's move on to my chat with Tara, the mum of Maddie, who spent almost 5 days in the Busselton Hospital Emergency Department before she was able to get a mental health bed in Joondalup, and quite a remarkable apology and admission from a Country Health Service, admitting that the system had failed her and that her situation was not isolated. How do you describe that situation that Maddie was in?
0: Well, it's absolutely tragic and it's inexcusable, but completely predictable, Nadia. I raised these issues late last year with the Minister for Health and Mental Health, and publicly. I've asked questions in Parliament. It was part of my budget reply speech in response to feedback that I've heard locally. The state government, as part of the Bunbury Hospital redevelopment, has closed 12 acute mental health beds in Bunbury with no plan for any temporary replacement.
1: Because this is part of the redevelopment, that they're redeveloping that area.
0: That's right. And we certainly support that redevelopment. Sure. But you can't close beds without any temporary replacement. And there has been the provision of some mental health hospital in the home beds, just 8 in Bunbury, but this falls well short. And we know that at that time, up to 5 days in an emergency department, it took that long to find a mental health bed, an adolescent mental health bed in the state. This points to a broken hospital system. The government knew that this was an issue. It's not an isolated issue, but it was completely predictable as well.
1: How many more mental health beds are needed, do you think, Libby, particularly when it comes to sort of those adolescents?
0: Look, that's a difficult question to answer. We certainly do need more capacity in the southwest, and with the expansion of the Bunbury Hospital, it's certainly pleasing there will be more mental health beds, but they won't be available until next year. Families and individuals and patients can't wait that long. And I've already heard from many in the Margaret River region as well, the demand for psychiatric liaison nurses in their emergency department, as well as the pressure that it's putting on community mental health services right across the southwest as well. So, in answer to your question, it is hard to say. We know in terms of public hospital beds, we have the second lowest number of beds per capita in the country, so we're well behind.
1: All right, I'll leave it there. Good to talk to you, Libby Metcham. No doubt you'll be following these issues up and asking some questions of government about both of these issues. She's the Shadow Health Minister. A couple of text messages. How embarrassing to be one of the most resource-rich places on earth and not be able to afford to maintain basic functions of a civil society, such as a country health service, says Bronwyn. And this one. And I'll keep you anonymous, but thank you for your honesty. Nadia, what a strong lady Tara is. To be able to speak about a daughter's plight with such grace takes a special person. While I haven't been in that situation, I've had the terrible experience of living through a couple of years of not knowing if my teenage son would be alive or dead at his own hand in the morning when we got up. And while our family GP did everything in his power to get him help, there simply was no vacancy anywhere for him. I fronted politicians at the last state election and they all fed me the same diatribe that they thought I wanted to hear. But ultimately, there was still no vacancy and no change. And thankfully, through my wonderful partner, his sister and myself sitting with him all night, telling him the demons in his head weren't as strong as him and our love for him, we are now holding his hand as he is stepping out of the deep, dark cave he was living in and his beautiful heart and cheeky smile.

0: Mole is breaking out of the shackles that were crushing him for years.
1: Morning, Nadia. I'll take over for you for a moment. In the headlines, the Defence Industry Minister insists money will be saved by changing the types of submarines Australia buys, but won't say by how much. Instead of buying two used and one new Virginia-class submarines under the AUKUS plan, all three submarines will now be second-hand. Pat Conroy says that decision will bring the costs down. Microsoft has announced a range of new AI-driven devices at its annual software developer conference in San Francisco, some are the size of a smart speaker or keycard badge, equipped with screens and microphones. They'll host AI agents that talk to cloud computing systems to carry out specific tasks, such as documenting a medical visit with a nurse. And Australia's eSafety Commissioner is warning young men to be on the alert for sextortion. Scammers are increasingly targeting men on dating and social media apps to elicit nude photos before demanding payment. Commissioner Julie Inman-Grant says it's a form of blackmail. There'll be more news, Nadia, at 10 o'clock.
0: Thank you. Thanks for saving me. You know what? Every now and again, this show chokes you up. And just, you know.
1: It's a job that will get to you.
0: It does. And just, you know, people are very giving of what they're going through and being very honest with what they're going through. And every now and again, it does bring a tear to my eye. And I wish them all well and thank you. You've got trust in me, which is lovely. Now, Newsbeats.
1: I'll attempt to bring a little
0: bit of happiness.
1: A bit of mystery today, Nadia. If we take ourselves to the Gold Coast, to a wildlife park called Paradise Country, where as we speak, a search is underway for a missing Tasmanian devil.
0: Really?
1: Yes.
0: Okay, so I'd never heard of Paradise Country.
1: No, neither have I. It's somewhere in Queensland, the Gold Coast. Mary.
0: What is it doing all the way up there?
1: It's a wildlife park you can visit and interact, not interact with devils, I suppose, but see the animals. And Mary is one of two youngish marsupials that were recently delivered to Paradise Country. But Mary has disappeared. Mary, yesterday, keepers were in the enclosure they have. It's a secure indoor enclosure, and Mary was not
0: there. Or is it?
1: Evidently not too secure. So Mary isn't there. And they searched all day yesterday, and they're searching all day today, despite the wildlife park actually being open for business. So people are coming and going.
0: Maybe they've done that so that they've got more eyes in the search, that hopefully all those people that are in there will be looking for this Tasmanian devil.
1: You wouldn't want to come across a Tasmanian devil. I mean, they can be quite docile, but they can be quite not.
0: Yeah, no. Having been in Cradle Mountain, they come up on the window they come up on your back door trying to get in to see what you got to eat. And so we get told, don't leave the doors open because they'll come in.
1: When they're worked up, they're really, really, really loud as well. So Mary the Devil, let's hope Mary the Devil is found soon. But we want to find today songs about the devil.
0: Ooh.
1: Songs referencing the devil. Now, I'm going to get it out of the way now. We won't be playing The Devil Goes Down to Georgia, and we won't be playing Sympathy for the Devil. So don't request those.
0: Okay, but Sympathy for the Devil's a good song.
1: It's a good song. We played some Rolling Stones last week.
0: Okay, then.
1: So give us something devil-related that's not one of those.
0: Oh, I love it. Now he's telling you what you can't suggest. Look at you go. He's changing the rules as he goes. All right, you know what to do. You text me. You've got till 10, 0437221025. Did I say that right? 0437221025. Oh, let's go to Phil George.
2: 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Finance.
0: Discombobulated, Phil George. Hello, how's the market?
3: Yes, morning, Nadia. Look, not doing too badly this morning. We did see the Dow Jones trade up around 0.5%. Technology sector in the US, though, was flat, and that, I guess, is one of the major sectors that is dragging. It is a little bit of a drag on our market, although we are up now 24 points to 8,747. Quickly on the commodities, we saw the oil price rise just over 1%. Oil price trading now just over $96. Maybe starting with some of the stock-specific news first. Northern Star trading higher this morning by 5% to $22.13. They've just released their first resources and reserve update that included the Hemi project, which is the one they picked up from De Grey. In fact, the resources are all really quite strong. BHP up over 2%. They're at $64.82. That's a gain of $1.45. Rio Tinto up $3.24. They're at $1.90. 461 BlueScope Steel, up 5% as well. So that resources sector doing nicely.

0: as is the energy stock. So with that higher oil price overnight. So we're seeing a small gain from Woodside there at $31.28. Santos higher by 1%, trading at $7.82. And some of the uranium stocks doing really nicely. Paladin up 9%. NexGen trading up almost 9% as well. They're at $17.08. Banks a little soft, it must be said, certainly in relation to some of the other sectors, although CBA eking out a gain of 71 cents there at 163.71 NAB, giving up 1% this morning to $36.67. Westpac just slightly lower by 4 cents to $35.55. Technology, I mentioned, was a little softer this morning, zero down almost 3%. Codan, they're also down 4% to $42.20. Perhaps Nadia, some of the healthcare stocks, CSL, lower again this morning by $1.13. They're at $91.43. Cochlear, down almost 3% to $94.13. And perhaps if I give you some of the widely held stocks, Wesfarmers this morning trading up just a little. They're at $79.31. And Telstra are trading down 3.5% to $5.12.50.
1: Good work as always, Phil George. We'll see you tomorrow for the panel.
0: See you then, Nadia.
1: And look forward to it.
2: 102.5 ABC Perth weather.
1: Luke Huntington is the duty forecast. How are we looking today, Luke? And good morning to you.
3: Morning, Nadia. Yeah, it's pretty quiet around the state today. So over the south, we do have a ridge over southern parts, so that's keeping it generally clear. But it is quite showery along the south coast at the moment around that Albany Esperance area. So a few showers for those guys for the remainder of today, maybe 1 to 3 millimetres or so. But the showers have now cleared along the west coast. We're not expecting any showers there today. And then over the north, it's generally clear. There might be a small chance of a shower over the central Pilbara between Karratha and Port Hedland this afternoon, but nothing too much in that. Otherwise, it's pretty good. Perth, we're heading for a top of 18 degrees today. No rain, partly cloudy conditions. Thursday, cool night, 6 to 19, but a sunny day, maybe a chance of some morning fog. And heading into Friday, temperature range of 7 to 21, but remaining mostly sunny.
1: How about Saturday? Just asking for a friend.
3: Saturday should be very, very nice.
1: Perfect.
3: Sunny conditions and 21.
1: Good rowing weather. Love your
3: exactly.
1: work. Thank you, Luke. You're delivering what I ask for. Luke Huntington there, the duty forecaster. Well, it is a Wednesday. Owen Kelly, the Acting Consumer Protection Commissioner, is back in. He's going to tell you about a man who's been ripping off West Australians, using unqualified workers, damaging property, misleading clients. He's going to name him and he's going to tell you more about what he's been doing and your calls too. Look, if you've had a problem with a tradie, call him 1300 221 0025. And I've got to say, look at those song suggestions about devils. Who knew there were so many?

0: Simon and Garfunkel, Cecilia, on 102.5 ABC Perth and right across WA. Now, if you've got a problem that you need help with, a tradie, something you bought that wasn't quite right, as always, every Wednesday, we help you. So you need to call right now if you want to speak to the Acting Consumer Protection Commissioner. He'll be with you next.
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4: and across Western Australia.
0: See? Ask and you shall receive, Owen Kelly. You've got your own little piece of music.
6: Just for the record, I don't know that I asked, Nadia.
0: I think
6: but
0: I offered.
6: I'll gratefully accept. Thank
0: but
6: you.
0: But I like it. It's very dramatic.
6: It's very dramatic, yeah.
0: It's like you've got stuff to say today.
6: Definitely.
0: And you better listen. And he will answer your calls as well. And welcome back. He's the Acting Consumer Protection Commissioner, Owen Kelly, and we're keeping him very busy. Now, if you've got a question for him, please get in early. Don't wait until 5 to 10 because you will miss out. And he's here till 10, but I suggest you get in early, 1300 221 0025. Now, I want to talk to you about a businessman who has something like 160 online aliases. Please explain.
6: That's right. So this business, or you know, a group of businesses, basically a man by the name of Navjeet Singh and his business, his main business, Sam's Maintenance and Pest Control. So this is a pest maintenance or pest control business, but it operates under so many different aliases and so many different business names that it's really hard to keep a track. But the real problem we've got here is that we're getting a lot of complaints about both this business, so Sam's Maintenance and Pest Control, and a lot of other related businesses operated by the same man. Complaints are around unacceptable service quality, work is not delivered as described, people having damaged property after him or one of his, you know, staff or workers has been there, and also people being quoted low prices online, and then when the person actually rocks up to do the job, they say, oh, actually, it's going to be this much more. So we're really concerned about that kind of behaviour.
0: How are people finding him? Online?
6: Yeah,
0: advertising? Legitimate advertising?
6: Yeah, legitimate advertising. So, you know, you'll Google, you know, Pest Control Perth or something like that, and a lot of these businesses are coming up. And look, one of the real problems we have is that because of the saturation of the market, you think that you're getting three or four different quotes from three or four different businesses, three or four different websites. But the real risk is you're actually just getting quotes from this one business or one business that's all linked together. So you're not actually getting a competitive quote for what you're asking for.
0: So there's he owns them all.
6: He owns them all. That's right. So a whole bunch of names. So we're looking at like 7-Eleven Pest Control Perth, Bob's Bee Removal, Good Pest Control.

0: control, Mix Pest Control, Rejuvenate Curtain Cleaning, Tim's Tile Cleaning, We Do Pest Control, Carl's Couch Cleaning Man, Perth.
1: This man's a jack of all trades.
0: He's a jack of all trades, that's right. But the real risk we have is he's what we call like an online aggregator. So, you know, he kind of aggregates all these different, you know, products, services, and, you know, then outsources to gig economy workers. So these are people who may or may not be licensed pest technicians.
1: Oh,
0: who actually come out and do the job. So the real risk there is you're actually getting someone who is maybe not as qualified as you think they are, maybe don't have any experience whatsoever. So these types of businesses we're really concerned about because, you know, you're not going to get what you're paid for. And particularly when we're talking about pest control, there's real, real risks for someone if they're not properly registered and trained.
1: And now, Owen, is this man just operating in WA?
0: Look, no. So we know that this business is actually based out of Queensland. But certainly has a presence here in WA. So we really want the WA community to understand. We know in Queensland, their Department of Health, I think it is, has already issued a warning a little while ago. So we really want people in WA to understand these are the risks if you go with this business.
1: Owen Kelly is the Acting Consumer Protection Commissioner and my guest this morning. Now, the lines are free and it's been busy, so I suggest you get in early if you want to have a chat to him on 1300 221 0025, because he is here to help you with any problems that you have, all about your rights as a consumer. Okay, so has he, with the complaints that you've received and the problems, has he fixed them?
0: Look, generally not. Generally not is what we see. So often the consumers will reach out to, you know, the business directly and won't get a positive outcome. They'll reach out to us at Consumer Protection and we'll try and engage with the trader as well, but also are not able to get a positive outcome. So really the risks for consumers are really significant when we're talking about pest control in particular. So you've got some really dangerous chemicals that are out there. Yeah. Might be dangerous for your health, might be dangerous for your pets, something like that.
1: Kids,
0: exactly. But also if it's not effective, you know, if you're getting, say, a termite treatment, for example, and is not actually effective because they haven't, you know, diagnosed the problem properly.
1: Well, they've sprayed your house with water.
0: Exactly. It's not going to fix the problem, so you're going to have that problem further down the track. It may get worse or something like that.
1: Okay, so were people handing over deposits or the full cost of the service?
0: That's right. So we saw in some cases it's mainly around the cost of the service being not what they expect.
1: Yeah.
0: So you've gone in and you've said, okay, this quote is X amount. When the person comes out, they actually say, well, actually, no, it's going to cost you this much more. But you've already got a problem. You've already brought this person out. You're often, you know, kind of stuck.
1: Yeah.
0: Or maybe you get another quote, but it's actually operated by the same business. The same people are sitting behind it. So we really want people to be aware of that. So when you're getting online quotes and things, best to go to, you know, not only just the websites that are popping up on, you know, on your search, but also reach out to, you know, friends and family, get recommendations that are personal recommendations, or check online review sites. They're not going to be perfect, but they'll give you a better indication than looking at the reviews that are on the actual business websites.
1: Okay. Just something else that's popped into my mind. We had a pretty bad storm at the weekend.
0: We did.
1: Are we going to get lots of people popping up saying, I'll fix your fence? I mean, do you keep an eye on this now? Because there's people have damage that needs to be fixed. Do people need to be aware of potentially shonky operators?
0: Oh, absolutely, all the time. And we talk about these as being the kind of people that you don't engage very often, but when you engage them, you need to get them in quick. So, you know, whether it's a tradie like a Sparky or a plumber or something, or your fence is blown down, you need someone in quick. So often your guard is down a little bit and you're looking at online reviews because you don't know people who have had this work done or something like that. So be really mindful when you're going through that. Make sure that you get some like proper references. Go and actually check the work of people that are quoting for you so you get a sense of the kind of work they're going to deliver.
1: How do you know if the online reviews are real?
0: Oh, you don't. That's always a difficulty. First port of call, if it's on the actual website of the business, I'd be taking that one with a, you know, pretty thick dose of salt. There are rules around that, you know, they can't misrepresent and things like that.
1: But you don't
0: know. But at the same time, you don't know also all the things that they're not putting on their own website. So if you go to, you know, search engines and things like that and your product review sites, that might give you a better indication. Of course, again, people might be posting false reviews or, you know, again, they're not allowed to do that, but it'll give you a better balance, I think, of, you know, reviews are out there. But always word of mouth is the best way to go.
1: This text on the storms, and thank you for that, Owen Kelly. My son's fence was damaged during storms over the weekend, but he's no way of contacting his neighbour as he doesn't live there. He's approached council and Landgate and they're unable to assist. He can claim under his insurance, but they will not pay the neighbour's half. So what's the advice here?
0: That's a complicated one, and it's really
1: because you need to talk to your neighbour, right?
0: You do need to talk to your neighbour. Look, I'd be reaching out to your local government a little bit more, having a bit of a chat, talking about this is a circumstance. I'm not really sure what to do.
1: The council and Landgate surely shouldn't be fobbing them off so quickly.
0: Shouldn't be fobbing them off, but at the same time, you know, they might not be able to disclose that information. They might not even have that information necessarily. But certainly, you know, if it's a difficult one. It really is a difficult one.
1: Okay. I'd go back and knock on a few more doors there. Yep. Sorry we can't help you. Nola, hello. You hired a pest company. What happened?
2: Oh, hello. Thank you for taking my call. I did get a few quotes, and we had an urgent rat in the roof that was dead, and the smell was unbelievable. We'd been away, so we came back to the smell. This fellow turned up, no PPE, just a ladder, head on back to front, shorts and T-shirt, climbed up into the roof and came down and said, oh, yes, I found it. Raced outside, was pretending to be sick, came back up with a pair of gloves, raced out with a plastic bag. Where will I put it? Where will I put it? So I put it in the bin. And then I'd got the quote on the phone, $280 to $300. Gee. And then he said, oh, if you want me to deodorise, it's another $100. I said, no, the quote's $280. No, no, you have to pay it, and you have to pay it before I leave. So anyway, I did pay it, and so the smell was still there. We looked in the bin the next day, and it was just a handful of insulation.
1: So, wow. There was no rat.
2: No rat. So I contacted them, and they said, you have to email your complaint, which I did, wrote it out in full. And they wrote back and they said, what's your phone number? So I emailed that to them, and then reiterated that they hadn't done the job.

0: from time to time. Not necessarily taking out a bag full of insulation. That's a new one for me. But that idea around, like, you get a quote online and you think it's a quote, they think it's an estimate, for example, or they're trying to say, look, no, that wasn't included, that was included. I guess key lesson for this for everyone, I think, is like, make sure you really clear before the job starts exactly what you're getting and what your money's paying for before you're committed to something. Yep.
1: And what it includes.
0: Exactly.
1: Deodorizing, removing the rat. Yep.
0: That's right. Maybe proof of, life for the rat. Yeah. I don't know. But also in this particular circumstance, I guess what we're looking at is, reach out to us at Consumer Protection. We will help you with this one. You've tried to do the right thing by the business. You've tried to engage directly with them. We do see these things from time to time, unfortunately. Reach out to us. We'll try and help.
1: Nola, we'll make sure that we've got your number. Damien's going to have a quick chat to you. We'll pass that on. Yeah. Owen, thank you very much for that. Brian has a problem with a bottle of wine. Yeah. What happened, Brian?
2: Oh, I drank about half a bottle of this fortified wine and I sort of, this smells a bit like methylated spirits, doesn't it? And, I mean, not badly, but...
1: But it didn't taste right?
2: Oh, it didn't taste up to its usual standard, but I was mixing it with other things. Now I'm satisfied it was an honest mistake by the shop and I'm not going to identify the shop. And if there's a place I could bring it to or send it to be tested, I'd be in that... But otherwise, I'll just sort of tell your officer what it was and...
1: Okay, we can get the details offline. I'll get Sue to have a chat and get those details from you. I did a story a couple of weeks ago about illegal alcohol.
0: Yeah.
1: And that we're seeing it in shops and nightclubs and pubs.
0: Really?
1: Yeah.
0: Look, I'd
1: like
0: say
1: it's not, not meeting the standards. People are making it illegal and selling it in bottle shops.
0: Definitely. And look, the thing I'd emphasise there, I suppose, is make sure the bottle shop knows, because if they're selling stuff that, is not what it's meant to be, obviously, there's a consumer element in terms of, you've paid money for something that's not what it is. But there's also a real risk, if this is not being made, in a proper environment or, to certain standards and alcohol standards, there's a real risk that might be dangerous for someone. So,
1: well, yeah. Brian, thank you. And we'll get the details and pass them on to Owen. I was speaking to the researcher there because they'd been studying this and doing audits of it. They were saying methanol is one of the things and vodka is the one that they're particularly, that you're seeing a lot of. And so they were basically saying, if you see a bottle of vodka for $20 or $25, don't get it.
0: Yeah,
1: your starting price probably needs to be around 39.
0: Yeah, right.
1: Yeah, that's alarm bells right there. Let's go to Zach. Now, Zach, you paid some money to get a ute repaired. What happened?
3: Yeah, that's correct. Yeah, I paid a decent amount of money 2 years ago to get my engine rebuilt. And just recently it just started to give me grief again. Now, it's gone back to the original mechanic who did the work. I've got him to have a look, and obviously there's a mechanical failure in there somewhere. And he basically said that it's better off to just get rid of it as it is. But I'm trying to see if there's any leg to stand on that I've got a warranty. Obviously he gave a warranty, I think it was 3 months or a certain amount of Ks, or 6 months and a certain amount of Ks. But do I have any leg to stand on, parts, warranties, or anything like that to try and cut my costs back, really.
0: Yeah. Look, a lot of it will depend on, the actual circumstances and exactly kind of what you paid, what was, sold to you and that sort of thing. Generally speaking, yeah. So under Australian consumer law, you're going to have, warranties, statutory warranties that talk about things need to be of acceptable quality for a reasonable period of time. Now, I think you said 2 years ago, roughly. If that's the case, that's been a period of time. It's not an exceptional period of time. You'd probably expect a reconditioned engine or something like that to continue to operate beyond that. But it will kind of turn on the facts of the circumstance. So if you were to reach out to the mechanic, if you're not able to have any success, absolutely reach out to us at Consumer Protection and we'll do what we can to try and help.
1: All right, Zach, we'll pop you on hold. Thank you very much for calling. Damien or Sue, we'll have a quick chat to you. Some people are saying write a letter to the Shire just regarding that first call about that text about trying to find the owner of the house next door to deal with a broken fence, and then ask the Shire to send it to the owner. They'd be, because they would have the details, wouldn't they?
0: Yeah, it's worth a shot. I mean, hopefully, you know, the Shire might have other contact details other than, you know, the letter just turns up in the letterbox next to you in your neighbour's house. But certainly, you know, they might have a different way of being able to contact. So, yeah, definitely reach.

0: out to your local government there and see what they can do.
1: Nadi, how do you know that these are shonky companies? As all stuff online, you never know if a business is rigidige, and it gives us quite a bit of anxiety, says Pam in Perth. Again, those tips.
0: Okay. So
1: check, call. ABN numbers.
0: ABN. So yeah. A couple of things I didn't mention is particularly if we're talking about pest control businesses, you can reach out to the Department of Health here in WA, and they'll be able to tell you whether the business is licensed and also whether the person is licensed. So the two key things. So the actual technician coming out needs to be licensed.
1: Yep.
0: And the business needs to be registered as a pest control.
1: One phone call.
0: But also, if you're looking at websites and a way that you can quite easily see what business is behind, or you know who's behind a business, is you go to whois.auda.org.au.
1: Good tip.
0: So what you do is you punch in the website and you'll be able to see exactly who's behind it.
1: That was Owen Kelly.
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3: Good morning, Chella Williams with you almost around the whole state today from the north and the south. Looking forward to your company. Now, after the news, a bit of a health check on the mental health services in regional WA. Can more be done? It comes after a young Southwest teen couldn't get help after two serious attempts at her own life. She ended up waiting 5 days in the emergency department. Also on the program, parts of regional WA are still waiting for their power to come back after a giant storm tore through on Sunday. I look forward to your company very soon. Right now, it's news time.

0: Good morning. This is ABC News. I'm Garrett Mundy. Australia's economy expanded 0.3% in the first quarter of 2026, taking the annual growth rate to 2.5%. The Reserve Bank had forecast the economy to expand by 1.9% over the year to June, so it's expecting a further weakening of the economy in coming months. A Busselton mother is calling for more mental health beds in the southwest after her teenage daughter was stuck in an emergency ward for 5 days in March. Tara took her then 17-year-old daughter to Busselton Hospital after she found the teenager semi-conscious following a suicide attempt. While Tara has commended hospital staff, she says the 116-hour wait for a dedicated mental health bed was agonising. She's told ABC Radio Perth an emergency department is no place for a teenager experiencing a mental health episode.
1: It's not fun the best of times, but you know, for her, she was really struggling and not feeling good, and you know, you were surrounded by all kinds of things going on there and noises, you know, like day and night. It's never sort of quiet.
0: The opposition's health spokeswoman, Libby Metam, says the case has highlighted failures in the health system and the government needs to address them.
2: That she needed an acute mental health bed, and it is extraordinary that she had to wait almost 5 days until a mental health bed was available.
0: In a statement, the Health Minister, Meredith Hammett, apologised to the teenager and her family for the unacceptable delay in her care. If you or someone you know needs help, please call Lifeline on 13 11 14. The chief executive of Water Corporation has apologised after it took 2 years for the utility to fix a leaking water tank on a wheatbelt property. Pat Donovan says while there had been a failure in maintenance, the leak had also become worse since it was first reported. Water Corporation was recently allocated $166 million in the state budget to help address a maintenance backlog. Speaking to ABC Radio Perth, Mr Donovan has promised the allocation will be put to good use.
3: So we're very appreciative of that investment, and the teams are busily putting the plans in place to make sure that we spend that money wisely.
0: Australia and the Solomon Islands have agreed to begin negotiations on a new treaty. Anthony Albanese is hosting his Solomon Islands counterpart Matthew Wale in Canberra. Mr Albanese says both nations have agreed to elevate their bilateral relationship.
4: This treaty will allow Australia and the Solomon Islands to confront global and regional challenges as partners. This is a significant body of work, and we've asked our foreign ministers to lead and drive this forward.
0: The US military says it's launched self-defence strikes on Iran and has shot down ballistic missiles and drones fired at ships and Gulf countries. Linda Gruen has

0: more.
1: U.S. Central Command says the strikes on Gjem Island in the Strait of Hormuz were in response to attempted attacks by Iran across the Middle East. It says Iran fired two missiles at Kuwait, which fell short or broke apart, and three that were launched at Bahrain were intercepted. Iran says it's attacked U.S. bases in a regional country using missiles and drones in response to American strikes. Earlier today, the U.S. military said that it struck and disabled an oil tanker that was sailing towards Iran. Peace talks between the U.S. and Iran appear to be making little progress, with Iran saying its negotiators have not spoken with Washington in days.
2: A British couple jailed in Iran on spying allegations have lost an appeal against their 10-year sentences. Craig and Lindsay Foreman were arrested last January while on an around-the-world motorcycle trip. They vehemently deny the espionage charges, with Britain's Foreign Office calling the sentences unjust and appalling. The couple has been on a hunger strike for weeks. And American country singer Garth Brooks is reportedly looking into selling his music catalogue, seeking nearly $3 billion. The Wall Street Journal says the potential deal would include both his songwriting and recorded music rights. Sony Music has been an active buyer of rights. It's acquired Bruce Springsteen's entire catalogue and is reported to have also bought Queen's music. Brooks has sold a record 200 million albums in the US. That's more than the Beatles' 183 million albums. Light showers today over the western and southern parts of the southwest land division, as well as the Eucla coast, and some possible light showers over the central Pilbara. A partly cloudy day in Perth with light winds and a forecast top of 18 degrees. Right now in the city, it's 14.8 degrees. 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
4: Good morning, regional WA. Chella Williams with you across the southwest, but I'm also coming to you across most of regional WA this morning from the north in the Kimberley and Pilbara. Hello to you, filling in for Maddie Francis, and in the east and south across the Goldfields, Esperance region and Great Southern, filling in for Peter Barr. Good morning to you as well. The number to get in touch at any time about anything, 0448 922 604, or even better still, give me a call on 1300 545 222. Now, to start the program, as you heard in the news, a harrowing story about a teen who, after two suicide attempts, had to wait 5 days for specialist care. You'll hear her story very soon, but it also raises an important issue about regional mental health services. Is the system broken? Can it be fixed? What more can we do about it? I'd like to hear from you on this, and especially about where you are. Is there enough support for mental health where you live? Get in touch, 0448 922 604. I'll explore that very soon. Also on the program, one region has a fungal problem. What's it all about? I'll fill you in later in the program.
5: Who will win the AI race? Has gambling become our national sport?
6: Questions. They've never been more important. So the one thing we'll never question is our duty to keep asking. ABC News, keep asking.
4: In March, earlier this year, 17-year-old Maddie went through... What she went through was just very traumatic for anybody, but she tried to take her life twice in 3 days. And if that wasn't traumatic enough, Maddie's mum, Tara, took her to Busselton Hospital looking for help, which they didn't have. So Maddie ended up spending 5 days in an emergency department. This is Tara telling her story earlier this morning.
7: It's not fun the best of times, but you know, for her, she was really struggling and not feeling good, and, you know, you were surrounded by all kinds of things going on. There are noises, you know, like day and night. It's never sort of quiet. So, you know, it's not a very relaxing environment, and when you already feel horrible, it's, you know, it was hard.
8: And, Tara, what were you told about the plan? You know, how long you'd be in the ED and I guess the hope was that you would have had Maddie moved into a mental health bed.
7: Well, I guess, you know, once we got through the first night, you know, she was assessed and, you know, they said everything had been sent off and, you know, maybe it was just me. I assumed like, oh, well, you know, we'll have something by the end of the day or everything's been done and we're just waiting for, and we get to the end of the first day and there's been no response. And I was like, oh, that's, you know, not great. But then I was like, oh, well, the next day, it's got to be the next day. And but yeah, then the weekend comes, yeah, it just kept going on and on.
8: And it, how's Maddie at that point? Is it another day, another day, another day? You're on day three, day four. How's she coping?
7: Well, you know, it was really frustrating. You know, I thought it was frustrating, but it was worse for her because, I mean, of the way she was feeling. And I think she just sort of felt like, well, what's the point of being here? We're not going to get help. So why are we even still here? You know, and I was trying to convince her that, you know, I know we need to stay. This is the place. This is where we get help. But, yeah. I was struggling towards the end to, you know, believe that myself.
4: Yeah, that's Southwest mum Tara telling Nadia Mitsopoulos earlier this morning about her daughter, 70-year-old Maddie's excruciating 5-day wait in ED after sadly trying to take her life twice and looking for care. Now, Maddie's story has garnered a lot of response from ministers and authority figures, which I'll bring to you later. But over to you. Is there something wrong with the system, perhaps? Are beds in regional hospitals for mental health patients the answer? Let's go to Taryn Harvey, who is the CEO of WA Mental Health Association. Good morning, Taryn.
0: Good morning, Chella.
4: Thank you so much for your time this morning. You heard Maddie's story. What are your initial reactions?
0: I feel very sad for Maddie and her mum. I heard Tara speaking with Nadia this morning in full. It's just we all know that emergency rooms are not the kind of place you want to be in at any time. But when you're experiencing a state of mental distress, it's just not the place you want to be. We know how as parents how challenging it is when you aren't able to resolve your kids' challenges, and knowing how distressed your child is in an environment that is so difficult to navigate, even when you know people are doing their absolute best. My heart absolutely goes out to Maddie and Tara, and I hope that she's doing okay now, but I really appreciate Tara taking that time to share that story. It's unfortunately not a story that is uncommon. It's something that we do hear about, but I certainly think 5 days is probably at the more extreme end of what we generally hear in terms of the amount of time that people are having to spend in ED. So, yeah, my heart just goes out to them.
4: Yeah, absolutely. I think as another parent, thinking about the pain that would have been just, yeah, heartbreaking. But Maddie's story, what issues does it actually highlight for you when it comes to regional mental health?
0: Look, I guess what we know about our mental health system across the board is that they actually tend to be very hospital focused. And I know that often when we're hearing stories like Maddie, it's about what's happening in hospital, and it's because things have reached a crisis point, and that's why, you know, people go to ED when they're feeling afraid or feeling unsafe, and the intention is to go there to seek safety and to seek help. And then we often hear that conversation around the difficulty of then finding a bed. And so it's very easy, I think, to believe that the big problem is that we just don't have enough beds, be that in our regions, where there are some quite, where the challenges of providing services are quite different to the city, and the fact that, you know, Maddie and Tara had to then travel, I think, to Joondalup to find a bed. And so I think we tend to focus a lot on hospitals, but we actually have our whole health system is really very hospital focused. And WA has known for many, many years that because our system is so hospital focused, that creates lots of sustainability challenges. And what we haven't done is prioritise investment in prevention and early intervention and in creating spaces where people can get the help that they need earlier, and also the kind of support that helps them manage the life things and is available and much more flexible and adaptive and able to support people where they're at in the community. So we've known for a very long time that in our regions, and we sort of have a sense region by region, that the system looks different, that there might be different relative gaps in the system, but we've known for 10 years or more that we are too reliant on hospitals. The metaphor I sometimes use is, think about having a bathtub, right? That has a tap turned on and has a plug in it. And if you have a situation where you keep that bath flowing and you keep that water filling, and that's people seeking help, right? That's people experiencing mental health challenges and them seeking help. And that the fact that we don't have the broad range of supports that we need means that people tend to seek that help in EDs. And so that starts to build up and build up. And if you haven't created the flow that both stops that demand and gives people alternatives to support earlier, or you don't provide pathways for people who are in hospital to have the support, or in crisis to have the support they need in the community, that's kind of the plug end of things, if you like. Mm. And so what we have in our system is that it then kind of effectively overflows in our hospitals, and our hospitals become really challenged to manage that demand because they're not really designed, our health system isn't really designed for people experiencing longer term challenges like mental health often is. And so because we haven't built our system intentionally, we haven't designed it. The Commonwealth and the states haven't worked together across the country to imagine what that system needs to look like and retrofit it. We see these legacy issues that have actually been building for a really long time, and we just haven't adapted our priorities and the relativity between our priorities to really meet that challenge. We did see a really positive development in the budget. Unfortunately, it's a very metro-focused solution, but it's an example of the kind of alternative to ED that we need. So the state government committed to this crisis support and recovery centre that will be a place that people can go to that won't be an ED. It won't look and feel like an ED. It will feel like something far more accessible and comfortable and really purposefully designed with these kind of experiences of being in that kind of acute distress. But it's a metro-based 10-bed kind of option. So that's not going to be accessible for people in the regions. But it does provide an example of what an alternative could look like about where someone like Maddie could go for help at that crisis end. But still, that's a sign of actually not having provided the range of solutions that people need in their community so that they're not having to get to that place in the first place.
4: Yeah, you've painted quite a picture. I'm talking to Taryn Harvey, who is the CEO of WA Mental Health Association, about regional mental health. Now, Taryn, when you look at the system from go to woe, I mean, you mentioned that perhaps more beds in hospitals is kind of a last resort, kind of reactionary response, but there is actually so many steps we should be taking beforehand. How do you fix that system, though? But when it comes to prioritising prevention, putting support into towns and regions so that it doesn't get to, the situation that Maddie found herself in, what are the barriers? Is it money? Is it people power? Is it organisations? What's stopping us?
0: I think it's many things. I mean, we have certainly tried people power in the past. So the association ran a campaign, led by people with lived experience in the lead up to the 2021 election called Prevent, Support, Heal. And that was all about people with lived experience, people like Maddie and Tara, saying we've had these experiences, we want something different, and we have a good idea of what to do. It's not like we don't have any of these things already. And one of the things I think is really important is to make sure that we learn the lessons of what's not working or what's working and what's not working in our adult system, and make sure that we're not replicating those issues for our young people and also for children as well. Because a lot of our attention goes to the public system, because that is the pointiest end. And I want to be really clear that we are not in any way being critical of hospital beds. Hospital beds are an important part of our system, and there are points in time where they really are what people need. But because we have this structural issue in our system that we haven't built it, we haven't built all of the parts at the same time, that's why we have this issue. And part of it is funding. Like, the reality is, when you need to really change your system, you need to increase your investment in certain parts of it more than you might usually. And we're at a really important juncture on that front in the negotiations between the Commonwealth and the state for a new national agreement, because we know nationally how much of certain kinds of things that we need.
8: Yeah.
0: But from a regional point of view, what we would like to see is a region by region, as localised as you can do it, planning process that says, okay, in this place, we know where we're starting from. We know what support we've already got. We know what infrastructure we've already got. We know what our population looks like. What should the system look like to meet that diverse need in this place, and what are the things that we need to fill the gaps that we have?
8: Yeah.
0: Because the system doesn't look the same everywhere. Every region is starting from a different place. Even in the metro area, the system doesn't look the same, north, south and east metro. We're all starting from a different place, and we can't just plonk the same solutions in every kind of location. I think we've seen some of the issues around that in terms of step up, step downs, and making sure that we have the right solution for the right context.
8: Mm.
0: But I think it's a financial issue. I think it's the challenges of government. I think it's also an issue around how the Commonwealth and the states negotiate and how they work together to plan the system, and understanding properly how the way each of them spend money interacts with the other, and really being intentional about thinking about, you know, what we need the future to look like and working backwards from that. Filling those gaps.
4: It's a massive conversation. And before I let you go, though, Taryn, this might be another conversation in and amongst itself, but where are the gaps that we're in the mental health, regional mental health conversation that we're not having? You mentioned that perhaps we might be overlooking adolescent mental health and applying the same principles that we would to adult health, mental health there. Are there any gaps in this conversation that we're just not having yet?
0: I think there are several, and I think that's the thing. It's like it's really hard to make kind of sweeping statements, but I guess what I would say is that, you know, I'm very conscious of what's happening in the children's space, and I know that in the minister's kind of response to the, you know, in her statement in response, kind of talked about the work that's happening in the children's area around reforming the public system. But you know, that's a classic example, I think, where the work that led to identifying we need to kind of reform what's happening in the children's mental health space, acknowledge that we can't just change that point at the end. You're not going to fix the system just by dealing in that one space. And I think I've been at WAM, you know, coming up for 8 years, and I think that's a pattern I see, that we seem to be challenged with knowing that we can't fix it all by just focusing here, but we seem to struggle to get that right range of solutions through all of the processes to get us there. And look, we did see some positive outcomes in the budget. As I say, like that announcement around a crisis support and recovery response was really important. And I'm also cautious about making blanket statements about the regions, because they just are all quite unique. And I think something that the Mental Health Commission's done recently, which is really positive, is in their new strategy, which was released in April, a new 5-year mental health and alcohol and other drugs strategy, they've done regional level profiles, which talk about some of the priorities. There's probably things that we would have liked to see in addition in that, you know, in terms of some of these issues around, they certainly spoke to some of the community support challenges, but I don't think in that kid space we've quite come to grips with the need to look at a broader response in that system to just working in the public system.
4: Yeah, absolutely. I don't think this will be the last we talk about it. Thank you so much for your time, Taryn. Really good to chat to you.
0: You're welcome. Thank you.
4: Taryn Harvey there, CEO of the WA Mental Health Association, responding to 17-year-old Maddie's five-day-long wait for specialised care after two suicide attempts from Busselton there. If this story has affected you, please reach out to Lifeline on 13 11 14.
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4: So you've heard a bit about the response coming out of the story that 17-year-old Maddie, who...

0: Sadly, had to or sadly took it, tried to take her life twice. Went to Busselton Hospital. They didn't have the services to help her, and then ended up waiting 5 days in an emergency department before a bed was made available in Joondalup in Perth to get care. How would you rate the mental health support where you live? You heard from Taryn too, saying that this is a multi-pronged situation, multifaceted issue. There's no one solution fits all, and especially in the regions. But do you think there needs to be a bit of an overhaul? Is there great support services you'd love to highlight? Let me know. 0448 922 604. Also mentioned that Maddie's story has garnered a lot of response from ministers. WA Minister for Mental Health Meredith Hammett said in a statement, "I'm sorry for the patient and her family experience. This is unacceptable delay in transfer to acute mental health bed." She also says, "We're establishing a Bunbury acute care response team to provide mental health support for young people aged up to 18, comprising of a mobile team of mental health experts who can travel to a patient's home in their time of need." Dr. Mark Halloway, who is the director of medical services at the Busselton Health Campus, says in a letter, "A young person at a high risk of self-harm should not remain in an emergency department for an extended period. And your experience highlights unique challenges within our current mental health capacity." Member for VAS, Libby Medham, responded earlier this morning and spoke to Stan Shaw about this.
1: It is extraordinary that she had to wait almost 5 days until a mental health bed was available. And that's a mental health bed in this state, not just in this region, which is obviously an issue as well. But it does obviously raise serious questions about system failures. As I've stated, we've got psychiatric liaison nurses and dedicated staff at Busselton Health Campus, but it was identified very early on that she needed a mental health bed and the system was unable to provide one. The government knew for some time that with the Bunbury Hospital redevelopment, there would be a closure of some acute mental health beds. It was absolutely essential that there be a temporary solution for those beds. After all, we're waiting more than a year for acute services, which have effectively been shut down. It's simply not good enough.
0: That's mental health spokesperson and member for VAS, Libby Medham, speaking with Stan Shaw on Southwest Breakfast earlier this morning. Over to you. What do you think about this? 0448 922 604. Jason has texted in on that line and says, "Chella, this story is a disgrace. Roger Cook, who don't forget, who was the health minister before he was premier, and Meredith Hammett should hang their heads in shame. This is one of the richest, resource-richest states in the world, and they are happy to spend some of that wealth on pet projects that are not essential but can't find money for such an important issue, the lack of mental health services and the failing healthcare system in general. I'm disgusted this has happened." Thank you for reaching out, Jason, and sharing your thoughts. Your thoughts welcome. 0448 922 604.
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0: It is 26 minutes past 10. We're going to change tack just a little bit because I will take you to the southwest next. A local shire is dealing with a sportacular issue. Let's say it's not very fungy. That's right. Cue laughter. The local tennis courts are in trouble and have been closed because of some serious puffballs have caused damage, if you know what they are. I'll fill you in next after some Paul McCartney and Ringo Starr, the new one from them, Home to Us.

0: the new one from the remaining Beatles, Paul McCartney and Ringo Starr home tour. So I like that one. Let me know what you think of that. 0448922604. Chella Williams with you. Oh, I said that really weird. Chella Williams with you across most of the state today, up from the north in the Kimberley and Pilbara down to the southwest, Great Southern and Goldfields Esperance. Great to have your company on this Wednesday morning.
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0: The Augusta Margaret River Shire posted on their Facebook page recently alerting residents that their Shire-owned tennis court has been closed because of damage caused by fungus. Now, I reached out to them and they say that this type of fungus is unfortunately common in the Shire. They believe it's called puffballs or pisolithus and is evidence where they've been at the site before. Look, I looked at the photo. It doesn't look very friendly. It's kind of like a brown mass of furry round-like segments determinately pushing through the asphalt. And it's actually broken through the flooring and there's bits of bitumen everywhere. Now, in the post, the Shire says the courts will remain closed while they work to find a solution. And it's not something they've dealt with on this scale before. So if anyone knows anything about it or has experience with this kind of fungal nuisance, to reach out. So fascinated by it, I actually reached out to a fungal expert, Pina Donica. He lives in Pemberton and is also a retired chemical engineer. Good morning, Peter.
5: Good morning, Chella.
0: You've seen some photos. Is it puffball fungi?
5: Yes.
0: Is it puffball fungi?
5: It looks like pisolithus, yes. It classically does that sort of thing, yeah.
0: Is this particular fungi a danger to anyone's health?
5: No, not particularly.

0: Some fungi can produce spores that can be problems if they're breathed in, but these aren't known for that, so they're not really a dangerous thing.
1: Okay, well, that's good to know.
0: No.
1: So how do these things, these little brown clouds, push through the tennis court flooring like this?
0: Okay, well, the first thing is you think that they're really strong because they're pushing through the tennis court through the bitumen, but in fact bitumen's quite weak in tension, so that if something's pushing up from underneath, if you were underneath there and you pushed up with your fist into that bitumen, you could push through it quite easily because you're putting it into tension and it will just crack. So that illusion that the mushroom is really strong is really just an illusion. It's the fact that the bitumen's weak more than anything else.
1: Oh, here I was thinking it was a superhero
0: Yeah,
1: fungi. And were spores likely there already there, or could this whole situation been avoided, Peter?
0: I'm sure it probably could have been avoided, but I think you need to understand the nature of this fungus. Spores have actually got very little to do with this. It produces spores, but this is actually an organism that's spread through the ground, and it's associated with the roots of the adjacent trees. So the roots spread underneath there, and the bigger roots put out smaller roots, and you get these feeder roots at the surface. And those feeder roots are colonized by this fungus, and that's the fungus that pushes up these mushrooms. This isn't something that grows from spores every year. People tend to think that all mushrooms rely on spores for the next year's crop. This fungus will likely be just a single individual that will be under the entire area of that tennis court and on the roots of all the adjacent trees, and it may well be as old as the trees themselves, or even older.
1: Oh, wow.
0: So, it's just one individual. So what happens is, and you'll see this same mushroom all along the or puff, or call it, I call them mushrooms. It's a sort of general term. They're puff balls. You'll see them along the roadsides all through the region. And what they do is, when you get some disturbed ground, they're basically thinking, okay, here is an opening for us to spread. So, we'll put up some fruiting bodies and spread some spores. And this would happen like in a forest, perhaps you had a landslide or something like that, some sort of disturbance. Mushrooms in general will try to colonize that zone. So when this court was put down, you've disturbed things. And so you probably disturbed the tree roots, so the trees develop new roots and the fungus has spread onto those, and it's going, okay, here's some disturbed ground, and we're going to fruit. And that's what you're seeing.
1: Okay, that's fascinating. I'm speaking to Pina Doniker, who lives in Pemberton. Retired chemical engineer, also a fungi expert. Now, the Shire's looking for tips to how to deal with this. Is there anything they can do? Some of the comments were suggesting maybe you squirt some vinegar or bicarb soda on them to kill them. Would that work, Peter?
0: No, you can't. That's why you need to understand the nature of this thing. This is one big organism, and you can't do anything by just attacking the individual fruiting bodies. That does nothing. You have to. It's a difficult thing to tackle because it is such a big organism. But some of the suggested solutions were squirting copper sulfate into the ground. Now, I believe that this court is quite close to the river there, and putting a whole lot of copper sulfate into the ground, I think, would be an environmental disaster.
1: Okay, so don't do that.
0: Because no, the copper would leach immediately leach into the river, and it's very toxic to fish, and it's just pretty environmentally bad thing to do.
1: Is there anything the Shire can do to control this?
0: Well, I'd be talking to people who put down the bitumen pavement on the roadways and ask them what's the difference between what they do on the roadways and what they're doing on the tennis court. Because They come up beside the roadway, but they don't come up generally in the roadway. So there's a fundamental difference there. So what's that difference? I think there's also other tennis courts in Margaret River that are made with completely different materials, and I don't think they suffer from it either.
1: Okay, so, it looks like the Shire needs to do some investigation.
0: Yeah.
1: Yeah.
0: But the thing is that there's triggers. These things fruit when they have a trigger, and that trigger is quite often oxygen. So, I mean, if you've ever bought one of those bags of oyster mushrooms, you know that to make it fruit, you poke a little hole in the side of the bag and the fruit emerges from there. That's because you've created a local high oxygen spot. So I suspect that this bitumen is actually quite porous and maybe even has some small cracks where air gets in, and that induces the mushroom to fruit.
1: Okay.
0: So if you stop that, then you're probably going to stop the thing fruiting.
1: Well, hopefully the Shire's listening to this and heeding your advice, Peter. Thank you so much for your time this morning.
0: Okay, no worries, Charlie.
1: Peter Donica, a fungi expert, talking about these puffball fungus that's popping through and breaking through a tennis court in the Shire of Augusta Margaret River. It is, I'm running so late, 20 minutes to 11. Let's get some news headlines now with Madigan Landry. Good morning, Madigan.
2: Good morning, Chela. Economists say the latest GDP figures show interest rate rises are having the impact the Reserve Bank had been hoping for. The economy grew by just 0.3% in the first 3 months of 2026, down from 0.8% in the previous quarter. That takes annual growth to 2.5%, down from 2.6%. Meanwhile, a number of factors are being identified in putting downward pressure on house prices on top of the federal government's changes to investor tax breaks. The market has contracted in capitals like Melbourne, Sydney and Canberra. But the government remains committed to replacing the 50% capital gains tax discount with an inflation-based system and limiting negative gearing. And the US President Donald Trump has endorsed the right-wing Colombian presidential candidate, Abelardo de Espriella. The lawyer will face off against leftist Senator Ivar Cepeda in a runoff election this month. In a post on social media, President Trump said the results of this election are important to the future of Colombia and its relationship with the US.
1: Thank you very much, Madigan Landry, there with the news headlines.
3: Weather update.
1: Thanks for holding, Helen.
4: Oh, that's all right. Good morning. I'm here to chat about some weather, and it's not much happening in the weather, so it's all right to be able to hold today.
1: Oh,
4: that's all good.
1: Okay, because I was going to say, we're going to cover quite a big, large portion of the state today. Where do you want to start?
4: Well, southwest is always a good one to start in.
1: Well, yes.
4: But I might actually start a little bit around the corner towards Albany, through the south a bit more there, because that is actually where there's just a little bit of shower activity coming in off that south-southwesterly sort of a flow. So if you might get 1 or 2 millimetres in your rain gauges, we're talking probably east of Walpole, around to the east there, past Albany, might get just a couple of showers. Not really getting very far inland. Mount Barker might be as far as it gets to. But yeah, so most other places in the region looking like just a little bit of cloud today, a little bit chilly as well. And as you head further inland, you have less in the way of cloud cover. Still got that sense of cool pushing all the way through, even into the gold fields today. But yes, it's just going to be a more settled sort of a situation. And tomorrow we'll be getting a little bit more in the way of sunshine and even a little less of that rainfall along the coastline as well.
1: And what about our friends in the north?
4: Well, through the north of the state, well, it is dry season now. They've got maybe a couple of clouds across the Pilbara. They might even have half a hint of a shower of rain today, but really it is very settled across the state. It's a little bit crisp through those morning temperatures up in the north. There's a bit of dry air that's also going to push right through, but it is all very nice and straightforward for the next few days. I think we're all just waiting till early next week to see what the next cold front brings, to be honest.
1: Okay, I'm okay with settled weather for now. Yeah.
4: Oh, yes. Settled weather is very good, and that'll be what it is for most of us for the next few days, yes.
1: Brilliant. Thank you, Helen. You have a good day.
4: Thank you. You too.
1: Helen Reid from the Bureau of Meteorology. It is 18 minutes away from 11. We've been talking about mental health resources in the regions. You know, there's not enough. There's cause for more beds in hospitals. After hearing a harrowing story of 17-year-old Maddie who had to wait 5 days in the emergency department for specialised care. Now, Paul has texted in. He says, as someone who gets bouts of depression and suicidal tendencies, I'm thankful there's ED because there isn't much else if you need it urgently. I'm 48 and apart from ED, there are only bureaucratic agencies that can't see you. And by the time I get in, you feel better again anyway and possibly narrowly avoid my own situation. In the meantime, ED have compassion and caring when there really is no one else out there. Thank you so much for sharing your story, Paul. I'm glad you are able to get help when you need it. Probably not ideal help, but the ED there is for you. If this has, you know, affected you in any way, or if you've got a similar story to Paul, please at any time call Lifeline on 13 11 14.
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1: So, no big surprise, but there was a massive storm on the weekend that tore through most of the southern part of WA. That happened on Sunday. The brunt of it happened on Sunday. And it turns out that people are still waiting for their power to come back on. And it's been about 3 days now. So today is Wednesday. And could you handle having no power for 4 days? Well, some people are actually experiencing that right now. We'll chat to some people who are still without power after the weekend's storm next.

0: Texas, I Don't Want a Lover on regional mornings across the Kimberley, Pilbara, Goldfields, Esperance, Great Southern and Southwest. I'm Chella Williams. It's 11 minutes away from 11. Now, the weekend wild weather has been described as the worst to hit the Southwest region in almost a decade. And at its peak, the storm took out power to 160,000 homes in WA. That was 3 days ago. And some residents are still waiting for their power to be restored. Now, in a statement, Western Power says there are currently 2,500 customers that remain affected by outages following the severe storm conditions on the weekend. Around half of these are located in the South Metro area, mostly located in Southwest and Great Southern regions. They say while we expect most remaining impact customers to be restored today, the location of faults, challenging conditions, travel distances and complex repairs work required in some areas means there may be a number of customers, particularly in the Southwest, who remain without power for an extended period. Now, Belinda Smith is one of those. Good morning, Belinda.
1: Good morning.
0: I believe you are in North Jindong. I mean, are you still without power this morning?
1: Yes, we're still without power here.
0: And have you been
1: in North Jindong?
0: Yeah, have you been out since Sunday?
1: It went out Sunday morning, and then they got it up and running again in the afternoon. But it only lasted a few hours, and then it was out again. And it's been out since.
0: Oh, wow. So we're talking like 3 days. How have you been dealing with it? What have you been doing?
1: Charging my phone in the car, which is not great during a petrol crisis. Showering at the leisure centre.
0: Oh, wow.
1: I had a friend mention that to me, and I went to the leisure centre yesterday and had a shower, which was great because we don't have running water either.
0: Yeah. And what about, have you got a generator, Belinda?
1: My dad actually just went and brought one for me and is setting up right now.
0: Oh, that's good. So will that tie you over? And have you heard from Western Power or Synergy about when your power might be back on?
1: I haven't had an update since yesterday, and it's meant to be repaired by Thursday at 4 p.m.
0: Okay, are you going to be all right until then, Belinda?
1: I should be. I'm quite lucky to have a family member that can help out.
0: Oh, that's good. And what about food and supplies? Are you stocked up?
1: A lot of it's melted. I had quite a bit of ice cream in the freezer. But we went and brought some ice packs and put it in the chest freezer to let work as an esky.
0: Yeah.
1: And then we're keeping fridge items in there as well.
0: Okay. Well, hopefully, thank you so much for chatting with me this morning, Belinda. Hopefully it comes back on sooner than tomorrow. You hang in there.
1: Yep. I will. Thank you.
0: Thanks, Belinda. That's Belinda Smith out in North Jindong, who has been waiting since Sunday for her power to come back and has been told tomorrow. Let's go to John McKernan now in Gwindanup. Hi, John.
2: Oh, hi. How are you going?
0: I'm good, thanks. How long have you been without power now?
2: Well, 3 days. We went out about 11 o'clock on Sunday. But the circumstances that Belinda described are exactly the same for us. So,
0: oh, really?
2: Yes. So, and we heard that it was going to come on at 4:30 tomorrow, which will make it sort of 4 and a bit days. So it's we've had to throw things out of our fridges and freezers because they don't keep, or I don't know whether they're any good anymore. So we're just waiting. You know, I know a number of people around.

0: us have got generators, and we have access to family. So it's an inconvenience, but I'm sure it's shared by a lot of other people too.
1: Yeah. Is that how you've been managing local Jennies? And
0: yeah, no. That would, we rely on electricity for our water, but we also have another water tank, so we've been able to access water, and the fireplace is going, so we just put a pot on the fire, but cooking and that sort of thing has been reduced significantly. So it was a good excuse to go and hunt us. We've got generators, and we have access to family, so it's an inconvenience, but I'm sure it's shared by a lot of other people too.
1: Yeah. Is that how you've been managing local Jennies? And
0: yeah, no. That would, we rely on electricity for our water.

0: Well, it's not. There's power in Boyanup, as far as I understand. And, you know, they must be getting less and fewer of us as time passes.
1: Yeah, okay. So I understand you're on a rural property, John. I mean, Belinda told me just now that she's been going into town to have a shower. I'm aware that her hot water system is running on solar. Are you in a similar situation like that too?
0: No, just off the grid,
1: Okay, that's nice to hear. So if you're, you know, your power's coming back tomorrow, are you all right to hold on till then? Or is it getting a little bit scarce?
0: Well, yeah, my wife's going down to Buttleton to our daughter's place, so that'll be, and she'll be able to have a shower, which she'll enjoy, I'm sure.
1: We also know that there is some recuperation of the power outages from Synergy. Will you be applying for that?
0: Well, yes, we'd be interested to know what's available because there's the inconvenience, and of course there's the food that we've had to destroy. So it doesn't. But we've got it. That'll be interesting.
1: Okay. Well, good to chat to you, John. Take care, and hopefully the power's back on for you very shortly.
0: Good on you. Thanks, John.
1: Thanks, John.
0: Goodbye.
1: John McKernan, a Gwynnup resident in the Shire of Capel, who's still waiting for his power to come back on after 3 days. And if it comes back on tomorrow, they're looking into 4 days, possibly five. So thinking of everyone that still has their power outages at the moment from Sunday's big storm. Gosh, it did some damage, didn't it? Western Power says there's over 2,000 customers still waiting for the power across the state, and most of them located in the southwest and great southern regions. So hang in there if that's you. Keep listening to your ABC local radio to keep you company, and hopefully your power will be back on soon. It is 4 minutes away from 11, which means news is just around the corner. To get there, let's hear some Macy Gray.

0: Casey Gray, I try on regional mornings to take us to news. That's it from me. Thank you so much for your company this morning. I've had a great time spending the last hour with you. I'll be back in the chair tomorrow from 10 a.m., but not sure if I will be in the north and the south. But either way, I hope you have a great rest of your Wednesday if I don't catch up with you until then. Right now, it's 11 o'clock.
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2: This is ABC News. Good morning, I'm Garrett Mundy. Two men have been charged after WA police seized more than 80 kilograms of drugs earlier this year. Callum Ladlow reports.
3: Police allege a 20-year-old Victorian man left a 1 kilogram package of cocaine at a park in Perth South on the night of January the 13th. It's alleged the package was collected by a 26-year-old Bunbury man and was then found by police during a traffic stop south of Perth an hour later. Police say they then tracked and arrested the 20-year-old, and a search of his vehicle allegedly uncovered 3 kilograms of methamphetamine. By the next day, search warrants at properties in Perth and Bunbury had allegedly yielded 50 kilograms of methamphetamine, 20 kilograms of cocaine and 2 kilograms of heroin. The two men have been charged with multiple drug offences. Both men are next due to face the Perth Magistrates Court today.
2: The state opposition says the case of a teenager who waited 116 hours in a country hospital's emergency department shows the WA mental health system is failing. The 17-year-old girl spent 5 days in the Busselton emergency department before she was transferred to a mental health bed in Joondalup. The opposition's health spokeswoman, Libby Metam, says the vulnerable teenager was let down by the system.
4: We've got psychiatric liaison nurses and dedicated staff at Busselton Health Campus, but it was identified very early on that she needed a mental health bed and the system was unable to provide one.
2: Health Minister Meredith Hammett has apologised to the girl and described the delay in her care as unacceptable. If you or someone you know needs help, you can call Lifeline on 13 11 14. Australia's economy experienced a slightly worse than expected slowdown during the March quarter. With the details, here's finance reporter David Chow.
5: The nation's GDP, which measures economic growth, went up by just 0.3% during the first 3 months of the year, which brings the annual growth rate to 2.5%. Both numbers are worse than what we saw during the December quarter. The ABS observed that rising interest rates and much higher fuel costs are likely to have created an environment for more cautious spending behaviour. And according to the Reserve Bank's latest forecasts, the economic slowdown is expected to continue for at least the next 2 years.
2: The Prime Minister of Solomon Islands says a new treaty with Australia will enable a reset in the relationship between the two nations. Matthew Wale and Prime Minister Anthony Albanese have announced the two countries will begin negotiations on a treaty that will allow them to confront global and regional challenges as partners. Mr. Wale says both sides will benefit from an elevated partnership.
6: We have sought a reset in this relationship. We acknowledge that there's been problems over the last few years, I'll be honest. And we thank the Honourable Prime Minister that we're able to elevate our relationship to a comprehensive strategic one.
2: Australia's eSafety Commissioner is warning young men to be on the alert for sextortion. Scammers are increasingly targeting men on dating and social media apps to elicit nude photos before demanding payment. Commissioner Julie Inman-Grant says it's a form of blackmail.
7: Usually starts out online with a flirty DM, do you want to have a sexy chat? But once a young man, and 90% of the targets are young men between 16 and 24, sends over an intimate image or video, it changes and becomes an aggressive play for money.
2: The head of the United Nations says the world must use a likely declaration of El Niño as an urgent climate warning, urging a faster move towards renewable energy. The World Meteorological Organization says the weather pattern is expected to arrive in the coming months with 90% certainty. The phenomenon occurs when a warming of the tropical Pacific Ocean sends a pulse of heat into the atmosphere. UN Secretary General Antonio Guterres says the world must move much quicker to avoid total calamity.
8: The only effective response is climate action.

0: action equal to the crisis, ending the addiction to fossil fuels, accelerating the shift to renewables, protecting the most vulnerable, and delivering early warning systems for all.
1: And scientists in Italy studying the frozen body of a man who lived more than 5,000 years ago, so they believe some of the ancient bugs that are both on and inside him might still be alive. They say studying these could help explain how so-called friendly bacteria have evolved. The man, called Ötzi, was discovered in 1991 and has been kept frozen in northern Italy ever since. Perth's weather. Some morning fog likely tomorrow ahead of a sunny afternoon. A forecast top of 19 degrees after an overnight low of 6. Looking ahead, mostly sunny Friday 21, sunny Saturday 21, and a shower or two on Sunday, also 21 degrees. Right now in Perth, it's 15.8 degrees. ABC News, it's now 5 past 11.
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8: You might have encountered Gamilaroi woman Brooke Boney with your morning coffee while she's been reading the news on Triple J or doing the entertainment reporting on The Today Show when she was sent to Paris for the Olympics, to the Oscars, to parties and red carpets around the world and here at home. Before that, she was working for NITV in the press gallery in Canberra with a front row seat to the kind of action most journos dream of. But she didn't start there. It might appear that Brooke Boney was always destined for this big life, but none of this was guaranteed. If we go way back to the start, you'll find Brooke, daughter of a single mum, eldest of six, in her grandparents' pool in a coal mining town in regional New South Wales with a gaggle of cousins around her and with much more modest aspirations. Hey, Brooke.
9: Hi. Oh, Yama, should I say, now that I'm back on an ABC microphone.
8: Yeah, I want to get back to that as well. But I want you to take us first to Muswellbrook, which is where you grew up. This is a small place. Lead us through what Muswellbrook is like.
9: So it's the kind of place where, you know, you drive through and there's Macca's and some petrol stations, a few pubs, and there's not a lot else, you know, on the surface of it. But it's a really lovely little community. So there's probably, I don't know, between 10 and 15,000 people who live there, a lot of them employed by the coal mining industry. And people's lives are kind of mostly punctuated by football. So either NRL or like weekend footy or netball. And it's so quiet that so the most noise that I hear, because I'm back there at the moment, is like birds chirping, or, you know, the train going through town, and you sort of know which trains leave at which time, you know, whether it's the XPT or the CountryLink or like a cargo train carrying lots of coal or something like that. And so you can sort of, it's so quiet, you can hear it whistling through town.
8: Wow. So you know the trains, and it sounds like the residents of Muswellbrook know each other as well, given how few of you there are. What about the country itself? Lead us through the landscape of the place.
9: So it's right at the end of the Hunter Valley, so it's the Upper Hunter. And when you're driving sort of towards it, you sort of drive like past Cessnock and Singleton and those towns, and there's like these kind of mountains or sort of big hills either side, and they kind of open up, or they sort of like punctuate the landscape. So you kind of drive through and it's all green and lovely, and, you know, there's all these hills off in the distance. And then once you get a bit further north, then it opens out sort of into the plains. So it's pretty lovely. I think I feel pretty lucky to have grown up there.
8: It sounds pretty charming. And in all of this was your family. Tell me, how big is your family?
9: Well, I have five brothers and sisters. My mum has, oh my gosh, is it eight or nine brothers
8: and
9: sisters?
8: That's a lot.
9: It's a big family. And then they've all got their own kids. And now we're at the stage where everyone, you know, all of the grandkids have their own kids. So there are just so many people around. Like I think about how lucky I was.

0: just constantly be surrounded by cousins, like older cousins, younger cousins, aunties, uncles, nan and pop. And I think it has this like, it serves like a dual function. On one hand, you're like, you know, sort of tied into this structure, you know, where you fit very rigidly in somewhere. You sort of slot in to the mechanics of it. But then on the flip side of that is that you feel very capable or able to kind of go out into the world and feel held because you know that that's back there waiting for you.
1: At the head of this big family is your nan and pop. What would you do at their place?
0: So the temperatures in Muswellbrook are extreme, you know, by Australian standards. So you could get up into the 40s like quite regularly in summer. And then in winter it does get quite cold, like it kind of gets down near zero. You know, you're spending a lot of time in the single digits. So when you finish school in the summer, you just kind of walk straight over to Nan and Pop's so you can go for a swim. And there's no sort of like formal structure or anything like that. Like everyone just kind of goes there because that's what we do. And then someone will pick up, you know, would have picked up like a 20 pack of hamburgers from the frozen section at Bilo or whatever the supermarket was that was down the road and just slap them between, you know, white bread with, you know, some of that plastic cheese and some tomato sauce. And so, you've had a swim, you've had a shower, you've had some dinner, and then you just go home, you know, like it's, it was like there's a rhythm to it, but there's no like a flow almost in those warmer months.
1: It sounds like a factory line almost, like feed the kids, pump them full of joy and off you go.
0: My nan describes it like that actually when she was raising all the kids because Pop would work out in the mines. And, you know, you think of how did you get that many kids ready for school? How did you, keep up with everything that you had to do? And she said that it was as clinical as like a Ford production line. Like she would just sort of dole out porridge in the morning and school uniforms would be like pressed, ready to go. And, you know, like the kids would just come and like sort of pick them up and get dressed and then they'd all sort of get out the door together. But she said that was kind of the only way that she could survive because there were just so many of them that she had to be sort of rigid and really structured. And, you know, I think about what their lives must have been like. Because, you know, there weren't a lot of blackfellas around in Muswellbrook at that time. And so that kind of, you know, when you think of my nan and pop, that's the way that I think of them, like that strength to just sort of not worry so much about what other people are thinking, to maintain like really high standards for themselves and to just keep going.
1: And what do you know of their backstory? Did they grow up in Muswellbrook?
0: No, so Nan and Pop are from sort of further north, so Gamilaroi country, so my home country. Pop grew up on a mission near Ashford, which is this tiny town near Inverell, and it was called Deadbird. And so Deadbird Mission. And so they weren't allowed into town during daylight hours. And this mission, it was different from other missions. I went out there last year to do a language revival project and other missions were sort of set up where they would have like a government representative and they'd dole out rations and things like that. But for some reason, and I don't know what the reason is, my pop's father and mother and all of their cousins and siblings and things, they set up their own mission and they all worked. So they worked for the tobacco farm that was just across the river and there was like another big homestead sort of at the top of the hill. And the younger girls would go up there and work, cleaning or doing sort of domestic duties or whatever. And I think that they used to go to school, but they wouldn't have gone kind of all the way through school. Probably Pop left when he was like 15 or 16 because I think he and Nan got married when he was 17 and Nan was 16.
1: Oh, wow, that's young.
0: Yeah, yeah.
1: And they stayed together and made this huge family.
0: Yeah.
1: When did they make the move to Muswellbrook?
0: So it would have been, it was well before I was born. So mum would have been in high school, I think. So they did their schooling, they moved around to different towns. where Pop could find work. So he did, you know, different kinds of work. Like I think he drove trucks and worked in other kinds of mines and did sort of all different kinds of manual labour. And then he got a job.

0: in Muswellbrook. Mm. And so that's where we all stayed.
1: It sounds like they were darting around for safety as well, to an extent. This would have been the period during the Stolen Generations. Was that something that was top of mind for them as well?
0: Yeah, it was. And I think, you know, those really high standards that I was talking about before with Nen, sort of making sure everyone's clothes were pressed and everyone was fed and the house was clean, is all a part of that. I think that fear of what could happen was never really far from her mind. And I think, so Nen's quite fair and Pop's quite dark, but a lot of us, sort of their kids and their grandkids are fair-skinned. And, you know, I've got these green eyes that are the same as my Nen's. And so I think when they started having kids and they realised that, you know, that this was a real possibility, they moved off the missions and they tried to sort of assimilate as best they could to protect us.
1: Mm. How else did they have to modify their behaviour to keep themselves and their kids and the kids of their kids safe?
0: Well, they didn't speak language at all. And I think when I was growing up, I just kind of thought that they didn't know it, or that we were somehow like a bit disconnected from culture, or that it didn't exist for us. But then when I was about 17, I heard my Nen say something in language for the first time ever. And I thought, so she's remembered that for the last, you know, 30 years, 40 years, and just, you know, it's been dormant because she's been so scared to speak it.
1: Wow, what a moment. Do you know what she said?
0: This is classic Nen. I don't know whether you have this from having like Asian parents, but she was making fun of me for having put on weight.
1: Oh.
0: She asked me if I was pregnant and she said the Aboriginal word for it. So like classic Nen.
1: Beautiful classic grandmother territory,
0: yes,
1: really, right?
0: Yes.
1: Just comment on the weight.
0: Yeah, yeah.
1: Now let's get back to when you're younger. You're the eldest of six kids.
0: Mm-hmm.
1: Where were you in the family in terms of your roles and responsibilities in relation to your siblings?
0: I think it's funny now being back in Muswellbrook and being around them, because we've all kind of fallen back into our like normal roles. And maybe they've never left them, but, you know, I'm just exposed to it for the first time. And so, like, for example, my brother went back onto night shift last night and he's just had a baby about 7 weeks ago. So he messaged me straight away and he was like, hey, can you come and stay over and help my partner with the bedtime routine and just overnight with the kids? And I think that sort of thing, that dynamic, you know, that just help look after us I've always thought of myself like that in relation to them. And I do try to help them. Like just last week I said to my sister, why don't you just move back in with me? She's got two little kids and a partner. I was like, can you just move back in with me and then you guys can save up and buy a house? Because otherwise you're not going to be able to afford to. And really I just want them to be close.
1: I'm hearing a lot of elder sister kind of vibes,
0: yeah.
1: You know, the second mother, the responsibilities that you're taking on as well. Why did you feel it was your job to be caretaker to your siblings to this extent?
0: I think because, I mean, life was not that easy for us when we were growing up. So, I mean, it's always going to be hard when there are so many kids and there's not much money and you know, like those sorts of things are obvious. But I think my mum had a really difficult relationship with my stepdad, and that was really unpleasant for us, I think, is probably putting it quite lightly. And so I felt like a real kind of responsibility for them. And I knew that I had to look after them.
1: Yeah.
0: For me, I think, you know, because she was so preoccupied with the, you know, the struggles of that relationship, to be able to be there for them now and, you know, throughout my whole life, it sort of feels like I can give them something that I maybe like missed or that I yearned for.
1: Yeah. You mentioned that life with your stepfather was unpleasant. Was your biological father in the picture at all?
0: He was a little bit when I was younger. But then, you know, as I was growing up, we sort of just drifted apart. And you know, I think as those relationships do, they sort of drift off. And I think, I don't know, I'm quite protective of myself and my family. And, you know, like my Nan and Pop are so proud of me and my mother. And I think I'm skeptical of anyone who wants to come in and feel that pride if they weren't a part of the difficult times.
1: Mm.
0: And, you know, I think it sort of robs them of the dignity of, like, persevering through difficult moments if everyone is allowed to take an equal share of the spoils, if that makes sense. And so I feel very protective of that on behalf of them.
2: This is Conversations with Benjamin Law.
1: You've shone a light on the fact that when you come from a big family, money can be naturally tight. There are so many faces and heads to feed. What was money like for you and your family growing up?
0: Oh, my God, we had nothing. We were so poor. I mean, we grew up in Housing Commission and, we were lucky because Nan and Pop, they were relatively well off for the situation that we're in. So they always, helped Mum where they could. But, you know, there's so many kids, there's only so much you can help people. But, we always had, new school uniforms and new school shoes at the start of the year. And we always tried to sort of make ends meet. But then there might be things where, you know, you don't have money to go on an excursion or, you know, if you get into, a state rep team or something, you can't afford to pay for the uniform or things like that. But I remember, and this sounds so trite, it makes it sound like it's from a book or something, but I remember being in maybe grade two or grade three and there being a girl in my class who always had really sort of ratty and, you know, worn-in uniforms. And my mum said to me, "You're going to take your old school uniforms in and you're going to give them to her."
1: How did that make you feel?
0: I was 8 or 9. I felt embarrassed because I was like, "Mum, I'm not going to go up and talk to a girl I don't know and give her my stuff in front of my friends. That's so embarrassing." And it's obviously shameful to say now, why wouldn't I just give something to someone who had less than us? But yeah, I felt so embarrassed that my mum would try to force me to do stuff like that. But now in hindsight, I realized that those sorts of lessons, they really stayed with me because that's how I sort of think of people or things or situations now is try to be really generous where you can. And there's always people who are less fortunate than you. And, you know, even though we didn't have very much at all, we still felt like we had, you know, enough to give.
1: I'm starting to get a picture of you as a kid. So there's the responsible eldest sister. There's someone who's slightly embarrassed about having to give her school uniforms away.
0: I'm a cool friend.
1: Tell me more about you as a kid. What kind of kid were you generally?
0: From what I remember, I just remember being a bit meek and sweet. But I do remember having a lot of fun with my friends at school. I've always had that that thing where I like to giggle with my friends and just have so much fun and try to make everyone happy and you know, be a bit silly. But I was really well-mannered and very polite and things like that because I was a bit scared of getting in trouble. As well, I tried really hard at everything. So it makes it sound like my Pop and my Mum were real sort of moralising figures in my life. But Pop always said that, you know, it doesn't matter what your job is or what you're doing, you should always try your very best. Doesn't matter if you're the cleaner or, you know, the boss or whatever, you should try really hard. And so we did. We put I say we as in my brothers and sisters and I, we all put so much effort into stuff. I was on the netball team, the school netball team, I did state age netball, I was on the school soccer team, I was on the magazine committee, I did art, writing and music. Oh, no, not music, and dance. I did every sort of extracurricular activity and I would make the school and rep teams for that sort of thing all the time. I was on the debating team.
1: Wow, you did it all.
0: I did it all and with no support from home.
1: You were really involved in all of these extracurricular activities and you were really driven. What did you see for yourself as your future back then?
0: I mean, my world was so small. And so I think the reality of my world was that if you were able to like do a trade, so like become a hairdresser or a beautician, and then like marry a coal miner,

0: that that's like a pretty good spot to land.
1: Mm-hmm.
0: And I thought, honestly, like, oh, I'd have to be so lucky to do that.
1: But then in high school, you do work experience. Where did that take you?
0: So I did work experience at the local radio station, Power FM.
1: 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I've already got an idea of that station.
0: 98.1 Power FM.
1: What jobs did they give you there?
0: So they gave me all different jobs, and then they gave me they let me do this like weekly gossip thing, and it turned into like a regular slot. So I'd go in during the Hot 20 countdown and I would research things on the internet. So I'd have to use their computer and then like write down like a script, and it would be like Justin Timberlake and Britney Spears are going out, you know, blah, blah, blah, blah, blah. I would love to try to find like a clip of it. I don't know if they still have it in their archives or something. And I'd go in and I'd record a whole week's worth of them on like a Monday after school or something. And so that's where my broadcast career started. I would have been like 15 or 16.
1: And that's where you got the idea that maybe media was the place you wanted to end up in?
0: Well, I just thought it was really cool. Like, I don't think I thought then, oh, this is a career. Because again, I think I still thought it was beyond me, even though I was kind of doing it.
1: So in all of this, you're pursuing all these extracurricular activities, you're going to Power FM, but school isn't necessarily the safest place for you either, and that meant you weren't able to finish your high school studies. That must have been a huge thing. Did you worry about people's perception of you not finishing high school?
0: Yeah, I did. I think, and because I did quite well at school up until I didn't. And then I thought, you know, I'm not going to be able to go to university. And was really, I had this dream in my head that I didn't really tell anyone about. And I thought it was super far-fetched of being like a Rhodes Scholar. So Rhodes is a scholarship that you can only undertake at Oxford, and you have to be under 25 and, you know, sort of have this absolutely stellar, you know, young career. And then you get to go and study there for a couple of years. And so when I didn't finish, I thought, oh no, like all of these big things that I thought, they're not going to happen.
1: But after you left school, you met a boyfriend.
0: Mm-hmm.
1: How did he help you see things more clearly?
0: So he had studied journalism at UTS in Sydney. And, you know, I knew that it was a job, and I knew that it was sort of, a career. But I think one of the things about, like, role models and, you know, representation is that you genuinely can't imagine yourself doing something until you see someone that you know doing that.
1: Mm.
0: And, you know, I know that people think representation or diversity or things like that are a bit trite, or, you know, only like a symbolic or something. But when you can see someone who, you know, you can relate to and that you know really well doing something, then you go, well, maybe actually I could do that. And so then I applied for uni. I applied as a mature age student, and I got in. So I applied for law and journalism at UTS, and I did do like a little exam and write essays and stuff like that. And they said, well, we're not going to let you get into law because I think the marks were really high, but you got into journalism.
1: Mm.
0: So why don't you do a year of journalism? We'll see how your marks are. And then if you still want to do it in a year's time, then you can reapply and, you know, we're sure you'll be fine. And then I did a year of journalism and I just didn't look back.
1: So there you are at university. You can already identify and feel viscerally a problem with Australia's media and how stories are reported on, especially when it comes to First Nations people. Did university prepare you for the actual newsroom?
0: No. I don't even know at all.
1: How so?
0: So Jenna Price was my course coordinator at UTS, and I remember she was so hard on us. She was so strict. And I was like, why are you being like this? This is so mean. And she was like, because, you know, none of you have got any idea of what it's going to be like and blah, blah, blah, blah, blah. And then I got the ABC internship to do, like, while I was at uni, and so I'd have to come into the newsroom. It was hard.
1: So she was actually right.
0: She was right. She was 100% right. She always is. And it was just like you know, you've got these hard and fast deadlines. I'd get sent out to cover courts or to support the reporter who was covering courts. And you can't muck around. You've got this, like, this Marantz that's the size of, like, I don't know, a big laptop. And you're trying to call someone on a Nokia phone and play back the thing and then do your voice over the phone. So you'd call in. This is how it would work. You'd be in court, you'd run out, you'd scribble your story down, you'd voice it to them over the phone so they would record it down the line, and then you would hold the phone up to the speaker on the Marantz, the recording device, and play the grab. And then they would quickly cut it together and then they'd be like, yep, okay, great. It's, 10:45, it's going to make it into the news at 11. And that was the deadline. I think it was like 15 minutes before the hour, at the very latest, like 10 minutes.
1: The immediacy with which you told that story makes it feel like to me that you're actually still there. Part of you is still in that situation right
0: yeah,
1: now.
0: Yeah, because it never leaves you. You're scarred by that. Yeah, it was fun though.
1: Brooke, you started working as a political correspondent with NITV. What appealed to you about being in the press gallery in Canberra?
0: I was obsessed with politics. I think all kind of journalism students are. There's really two camps. One camp, want to get on, get away, or like some sort of travel show. And then the other camp are just obsessed, with Canberra. And I was the latter. And I started working for NITV before I'd finished studying. And so I remember having a conversation with Jenna Price and saying, look, I'm going to drop back to part-time because I've got a job. Isn't that the whole point of this thing anyway? And I think she was like, no, just finish. Like, there are going to be jobs there when by the time you graduate. And I was like, nope. And so anyway, I started working for NITV and they'd just launched free-to-air. And so we'd merged with SBS, which was a fantastic opportunity for young Aboriginal journalists. Anyway, the political correspondent left. And this was maybe 6 months after I'd started. And they said, well, do you want to go down to Canberra? And I thought, far out. Okay, sure, why not?
1: Sink or swim.
0: Yeah, what else am I going to do? And so then I went down and my first week in the gallery was the week that Rudd rolled Gillard.
1: Oh, wow. So that was a non-dramatic week.
0: not much going on. A nice way just to sort of dip my toe into the world of political reporting.
1: And how did you handle that?
0: I remember just being so terrified and so overawed, but also like I was doing that thing where you don't show anyone that you're terrified. You never sort of let anyone see you bleed. You just kind of cope because you don't want people to think that you're not up to it.
1: Camille Leroy journalist and Oxford scholar Brooke Boney is with me today. There's plenty more to her story after the news headlines on ABC Radio. It's 28 minutes to midday.
2: Garrett Mundy in the Perth newsroom. The Federal Treasurer has described the latest GDP figures as very solid. The economy grew by 0.3% in the first 3 months of 2026, down from 0.9% in the previous quarter. Treasurer Jim Chalmers says growth was driven mainly by business investment. Many Australians say they're still unable to contact 000 due to mobile network outages. A new survey shows 8% of respondents say they or a family member were unable to get through in the past year, compared to 10% just a few months ago. In September last year, three people died after a technical failure on the Optus network caused 000 calls to fail in several states. And Consumer Group Choice has made what's known as a super complaint to the ACCC over the sale of potentially unsafe products through popular online marketplaces. It found the number of items available on several sites could breach permanent bans. Andy Kelly from Choice says making a designated complaint will force the ACCC to act.
3: This is Conversations with Benjamin Law.
1: Camille Leroy journalist and Oxford scholar Brooke Boney is with me today. Brooke grew up in a small town in regional New South Wales with a population of about 10,000 people in a big family, expecting a life of becoming a hairdresser and marrying a coal miner. And although Brooke didn't finish high school and had a really difficult couple of years following that, she pushed herself to go to university and carved out a path in journalism. For those of us who are really familiar with reporting in the press gallery where federal politics nuts, we see how the reporting ends up on our screens and on the radio, What would surprise us about how the press gallery works? What are the rhythms of being a political reporter in that environment?
0: Oh, so it's probably changed quite a bit since I was there. But at the time it would be like, you know, you'd get there in the morning and you'd have to do the Senate doors or reps doors or whatever. And so, you know, you're sort of rugged up to the, you know, the absolute, you know, your neck and your shoulders, everything's covered. Like you're trying to just stay warm and bounce people on the way in as they go into the office. And so then you go up and transcribe things. And we didn't have like automatic transcription services. So when there were press conferences, we transcribed everything and time coded everything. And then we'd have to sort of cut it all out. And then, you know, you're working towards maybe like one bulletin a day or two bulletins a day. It's so different to now where there's just like a constant rolling deadline where like as soon as something happens, you cut it up and it goes out on social media or online. It's so different. It's almost, it sounds really quaint when I talk about it now.
1: I love how you describe that as quaint and I can feel my heart race as you describe that pace. Even that sounds like an intense pace. Your next role after working in the press gallery at NITV was where I started hearing you regularly first, which was on Triple J News. And one of the things I remember that really stopped me in my tracks was how you would greet us, the listeners, with Yama.
0: Yama, yes.
1: Tell me about that. This is Hello and Gamilaroi, right?
0: Yama. It's Brooke Boney with Triple J News.
1: Oh, that takes me back to a certain year right there and right now. I just had a tingly reaction. Was that something that you always knew that you were going to do and why did you want to do it?
0: No, not at all. It was like an accident almost. Like I remember we had a meeting, a bunch of the black followers who work at the ABC, and we were talking about like all different sorts of plans for things. You know, like these, I don't know, when you're on one of these committees, you're talking about things, sort of doing projects and, you know, trying to figure out a pathway through. And then we were talking about how in New Zealand they start all of the bulletins with kia ora, which is so wonderful. And I was like, wait, I read the news. I could do this.
1: Yeah.
0: I could just say it. And so I was like, I'm going to do it tomorrow. If anyone says anything, then I'll tell you. At first I think people were just a bit confused by it.
1: Uh-huh. Because they might not have heard Yama before.
0: Yeah, they didn't know what I was saying. I remember this one text that we got through on the text line. And so then I explained it and he said, I thought you were saying, yeah, man, but like in a Jamaican accent.
1: Oh, wow. That's like, a whole another level
0: a whole
1: of
0: other, like
1: culture.
0: I'm going, Jar Jar Binks on this like like Triple J news broadcast every morning.
1: Brooke
0: like,
1: Boney cancelled.
0: Yeah, literally. Like, no, mate, that's not what I'm doing.
1: While you were working at the ABC, you got the chance to make your own episode of ABC TV favourite, Backroads. And this would prove quite a pivotal turning point in your career in some ways. What was the episode and what happened afterwards?
0: So I went up to the Tiwi Islands and they have this really wonderful festival. It's like a double arts and footy festival, which is kind of like my jam. Like that's me in a nutshell. And it's this beautiful, like, I don't know if you know what the Tiwi Islands are, but it's this two islands sort of off the coast of Darwin. And you can only get there, you have to get there by plane or boat, I guess I imagine you can get there too. But I think it's like an hour or something from the mainland. And so it feels pretty remote. And the people, like the culture is so vibrant. And long story short, I go up there, there's a community on Tiwi Islands called Sister Girls. Mm. They're all trans people. And they were like, come out with us, we'll take you and do women's business. And I was like, yeah, all right, girls, let's go. And so me and all the Sister Girls went out and they have these things called mangrove worms, which are like kind of halfway between like a glow worm and like a witchetty grub type thing.
1: How big are these worms?
0: I mean, they're pretty big, like maybe like 6 inches, 7 inches.
1: That is not insignificant.
0: No. And they're like the texture of them is sort of like a sour gummy, but they're translucent. And so you can see everything that's inside them and that they eat the wood through the mangroves. And so you have to sort of crack open the wood and then you pull them out. And the girls were like, oh, just have some, like, it's really good for your blood. It'll help you find a man and all this stuff. And I was like, all right, let's give it a go. Come on, girls. And I go to eat this thing and, like, sort of drop it down my throat. But it's like, it's alive. So it's like,
1: you're eating it raw as it's squirming down through your throat.
0: It's disgusting. And I feel like, I don't know if this is really what happened, but I feel like it was like gripping my throat. And so you have to sort of swallow it quite, it's gross. It was so gross, but I didn't want to be impolite. And so I was like, oh, this is so yummy, delicious. Thank you so much. But I was like nearly throwing up. And little did I know, the man who would be my future boss, his parents were watching. So I get an email the next day from Berlo, and he was like, hey, my parents were watching Backroads last night on ABC, and they said I should get in contact with you. So I was still on Triple J. I was pretty keen to get off the early mornings, to be honest. And, you know, I was thinking about what can I do next? Like, where can I go from here? And then he got the job as the director of morning TV and gave me a call and said, look, we'd love you to come across and do entertainment. I knew my life would change, and I knew it would be really difficult. And then I had a conversation with my boyfriend at the time. I remember having a conversation with his dad, and he said something to me like, if your goal is to sort of change the hearts and minds of Australians, and then, you know, you may as well talk to an audience that you don't normally talk to. And I thought, yeah, actually, if that is the point of my career, that's, you know, why I've done all of this.
1: It's an incredibly potent thing to observe and to point out. And it makes me think of how, while you were on Today, you went to the Paris Olympics, you interviewed movie stars, Olivia Colman, Jason Momoa, and then you were also there on Channel 9 to anchor the live coverage of the Voice to Parliament referendum in 2023. How did you prepare for that day, and how did you want to communicate to people watching you?
0: Oh, boy. I got a message from, I think, the news director at the time, and he said, do you want to do this? Like, we'd love it if you could. That's host the broadcast. And, you know, they were happy if I didn't want to do it, because they knew it would be, you know, a big ask to have me on air while the results were all coming in. And I thought, you know what, I want to be there if it's yes, because, like, what a jubilant moment. What a wonderful moment for me to be a part of. And then I thought, well, it was actually kind of more important for me to be there if it's a no, because if there are Aboriginal people at home watching, which 100% there would have been because it was on right after the footy, then I wanted them to be able to look to me and go, you know, we're going to be okay. Gosh, I feel emotional even thinking about it.
1: Mm.
0: And I know, you know, I remember the moment that I knew it was going to fail, because we got the, started getting the results in from Tasmania first. And there was one booth that we knew if it, like, that we sort of had it chalked up as a win. It needed to win for the rest of the results to have any sort of meaning or serious impact. And it failed, and it was so overwhelming. And I was like, oh, my God, this is going to be a bloodbath.
1: Hmm.
0: And I kind of just felt, like, dizzy and weird. Like, it's so surreal having something that impactful happen to you while you're on TV, because you can't – you feel like you can't let your face betray how you're thinking, because you're there to do a job at the end of the day. Like, I'm hosting this thing. It's not about me. It's about, like, you know, people watching at home, and, you know, maybe they've voted no. Maybe they've voted yes. But in either case, like, I'm there to do this job, to deliver this news. It's not about how I feel about it. So it was so hard. It's like your sort of head is split in two. On one hand, you just feel so absolutely heartbroken by the decision. And, you know, I know that there are lots and lots of reasons why people took the decisions that they took. Lots of them, but for me, to deny the most disadvantaged people on the planet by many measures, you know, we have the highest suicide rates in the world in some of our communities. They're higher even than in conflict zones. We have the worst domestic violence statistics when it comes to Aboriginal women. You know, and then we come to, like, health outcomes and you know, employment outcomes and things like that. to deny people the opportunity to be able to have a say and to help themselves, it felt like such a betrayal. You know, this country that I love so much, that's given me so much, that's, you know, let me reach my potential, that we couldn't afford people

0: the luxury of autonomy, it was heartbreaking.
1: And here you are, needing to be professional, conveying those results to the people watching you. It's an incredibly vulnerable position to put yourself in. Can I play for you what you did say at the end of the night after the no result came in?
2: I have a message for our Aboriginal and Torres Strait Islander viewers. As a Gamilaroi woman, I wanted to be here tonight to deliver the results to you regardless of the outcome. I wanted to be here to remind you all of the love we have for one another, a love that has served us for the last 60,000 years to be the longest continuing culture of anywhere in the world. That does not happen by accident. This is a discussion that has at times been inspiring and at times been ugly. We've seen the best and the worst of people during this campaign. As the sun sets on polling day, it will rise again tomorrow, and our work continues to make sure our babies are loved, our elders are cared for, and our community is strong. To all of you at home tonight, I say Yalu and good night.
1: Gosh, that must have been a consoling thing for some people to hear on a really crushing night. What was that like for you to deliver?
0: I remember vividly seeing the speech by Linda Burney that night and thinking there was one thing that she said that really stood out to me, and it said, you know, be proud of who you are. And I thought, why is she saying that? That's so weird. And then it clicked that the only reason that people say that is if there's like a reason not to be, or if there might be shame, or if this is going to have like a really big impact in the other way, you know, and how people think about themselves. And I think we've seen that come to fruition. Mm. You know, she knew just how damaging that no vote would be for blackfellas. And I think, you know, we've seen that borne out in lots and lots of different ways, which is really, really sad, because I think, I mean, I don't know if this is true. I think maybe I'm just sort of clinging to straws and hoping against hope that, you know, my fellow Australians voted with good in their heart, that they thought, oh, well, you know, there's a better way that we can fix these things. There's a better way that we can go about policy if we don't really understand the mechanics of this particular, you know, this particular model, or, you know, this, we don't know how this is going to function. Yeah, I think seeing how it's played out now is just so heartbreaking. People are so emboldened to speak abhorrently to one another, because they think that there's sort of strength or safety in numbers.
1: Mm.
0: And I think that is the real that is the real shame of that.
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1: The Voice to a Parliament referendum was in 2023. The following year, you announced that you were off to do a Masters of Public Policy at Oxford University, which felt like, to many people, I imagine, this came out of nowhere. Where did you get the idea to apply?
0: So I'd secretly been studying for quite a while. Like, it wasn't something that came out of the blue for me.
1: SWAT by stealth.
0: Yeah. Yeah. I'd done everything that I'd wanted to do. Like, I was about to do the Olympics. I'd hosted the Arias. I'd hosted Christmas carols. I'd been to LA a million times, you know. I'd flown all around the world. I'd been to Rome, London, everywhere you could want to go with work. Like, I'd done it all. I'd done election campaigns. I'd done, you know, the referendum. And I thought, you know what, there's no job that I desperately want to do. Like, I can't sort of see myself doing anything more than what I'm doing now. And I had this sort of burning desire to get to Oxford to sort of close that loop from earlier, you know.

0: You mean not finishing high school?
1: Yeah.
0: Mm.
1: And I kind of just wanted to test myself and just to see if I could actually do it. So when I got in, I remember I was in Muswellbrook. I was at my brother's house. And then I got this email and it was like 3 o'clock in the morning. And it was like, congratulations, you've been offered a place.
0: Wow. How did you feel?
1: It was surreal. Like this, my brother lives about 200 meters from my high school. So I could see it from there. And I just thought, oh my gosh, like this is, I've done it. This is it.
0: You'd studied in Sydney already at university.
1: Yeah.
0: How different was Oxford, say, how they taught and how you were supposed to learn?
1: I mean, it's completely, it's a whole other world. I feel like, you know, my experience at UTS was lovely. It was really practical. This was heavy theory. So you get pages and pages, like dozens and dozens of pages to read for each subject every week. And then you watch lectures on your own at home, or you might go to a lecture in real life. Then you have like a smaller seminar, which is about half of the cohort, and you can sort of flesh out ideas and ask questions and whatnot. And then this is the difficult one. You have a really small like study group that's six people, and there's a leader of that group, and they basically just test theories on each other. So you could be reading something about, I don't know, like some political science theory or some sort of legal theory, and you have to go there with well-developed, well-thought-out ideas on what you've read and what you've learned to argue with one another. And so it's called the Socratic method.
0: Your supervisor was a man called Joe Wolf. How did he react when you got a bad mark early on in the year?
1: So it was bad. It was really bad. I felt deeply ashamed. Like I'd really let him down. He asked me how I went, like how I scored in a particular exam. And I told him, and I could just see the look on his face. It was like I disappointed him. And that's worse than sort of going, oh, well, you know, you didn't do very well then. You know, if someone's a bit annoyed or whatever. Like he looked at me like, you didn't try. Like you fundamentally didn't meet your, you know, your potential. You didn't meet what you could do. And the next time we had an academic meeting, I was like, Joe, I promise I will make this up to you. Like I'm going to get

0: the degree is coursework and half of it is research. And so then I focused and I just really locked in to do the research, and I got a distinction, which is like the highest mark you can get.
1: Okay.
0: I just want to, like, I hate to brag, but I just want to like clarify, it is so hard to get a distinction. When we started, they said three things to us. It's almost impossible to get into Oxford. It's almost impossible to fail. And it's almost impossible to get a distinction.
1: Hmm.
0: And so you just kind of go, okay, well, great, I'll aim for the middle of the road.
1: And for that, I believe you made an economic argument for lowering the age, the criminal age of responsibility. Why did you choose that topic to debate, and what was your argument?
0: So I wanted to do, when I went over there, I wanted to do things on like repatriating artifacts. I was like, it would be nice just to spend time in museums and like, you know, get things to come back to Australia. I think that would be a really lovely shift from breakfast TV. And then while I was over there, I remember reading a story about, and just a trigger warning, a young Aboriginal man suiciding in a facility in WA. And I thought, this is so abhorrent that we as a country have allowed for the circumstances that led to this death. This is a young person who sees no future for themselves other than, you know, suicide. And I was so heartbroken by it, and I felt like such a sense of injustice that I thought, oh, maybe I'll focus on that for my research. And I did. And so I made a philosophical argument, an economic argument, and then talked about the political usefulness of lowering the age of criminal responsibility. And so Joe, Professor Wolf had this, has like a bunch of books, but one of them that I was using for the research, and he was talking about how actually retribution is a useful way of thinking about justifying punishment. And that is because, you know, if someone is, if he's ever listens to this, because I don't want to butcher it. I don't have any notes in front of me. I'm just doing it from off the cuff. Yeah. So the idea is that if someone commits harm against another person, that person's dignity is compromised. And the only way to restore it is with retribution. And that is sort of what underpins law and order. And, you know, like our idea of a functioning society is that, you know, if someone does something to you, you're harmed, then they suffer in some way, and then it's sort of equal again. Now, what I did was

0: you know, some sort of balance, it's a tool of oppression because you're using it to keep one group at a lower standard than what you are. And so then there's actually no justification.
1: Hmm. Your next step is starting a PhD.
0: Yes.
1: That's in your university. What are you focusing on?
0: Oh, my gosh. This makes me so nervous because I'm about to start it in a couple of months. And so I'm at the stage now where I'm like looking over my research proposal and I'm thinking about things. I'm reading a lot. So while I was in Oxford, I was really interested in energy. So I focused on energy and global conflict. They were my big subjects. And I thought, you know, there's only three places. I'm going to go back to the things that I learned. And this is from another one of my favorite professors at Oxford is Sir Professor Dieter Helm. I didn't know you could have a double barrel professor and sir, but apparently you can. Anyway, so there's three places in the world that sort of carbon can exist: in the atmosphere, in the ocean, and in the ground. And so what we want to do once we get to net zero is get more, as much of the carbon out of the atmosphere as we possibly can, so you'd sequester it. Now, the best way to do that is with, you know, like preservation of our natural environment and increasing biodiversity. And the people who have the most knowledge around that are Indigenous people. This is literally the only way we can get it out. So I thought, well, why then aren't our perspectives valued when, you know, when we're talking about policy at like an international governance level? So I'm going to have a look at that for my PhD. There's lots of reading, lots of thinking about the climate.
1: You are working hard, you are studying hard, and at the same time, I know that you are a very dedicated family member and auntie. First Nations people, Chinese people, we have this in common. Uncles and aunties are very important.
0: It's a big job.
1: It's a big job. What kind of auntie are you?
0: I think I'm pretty silly. Like, I don't think they're looking to me and they're like, oh, yeah, like this is a serious time. No, they when they come over to my house, like we're dancing, we might like bake something or we just have like so much fun. I went and babysat my nieces and nephew last night. Not babysat, I just helped. And I, my nephew, little Leo, was sitting next to me and we were watching Finding Nemo and he held my hand and he goes, I love you.
1: Oh.

0: We're always doing things like that. And we love dancing. So I don't mind being a bit silly, like singing and dancing and, you know, sort of putting it all out there. I just love it. Oh.
1: When you're around kids, it really makes you think about time, doesn't it?
0: Mm.
1: And I know you've said before that you want to be a good ancestor. I love the idea of being a good ancestor because you're really throwing not into the future but the deep future. What does being a good ancestor mean? How do you go about being one?
0: I thought about how people are so obsessed with, you know, making sure that our grandparents and our parents and things like that are proud of us. And I was like, well, that's kind of easy. They love us. What is more important and actually more difficult is thinking about how our nieces and nephews, our children, our grandchildren, those who come after us, how they look at the way that we lived our lives and whether or not it was in service of them. You know, what sort of legacy are we leaving? I think legacy can be quite egotistical sort of at its core because you think about, like, you know, leaving things behind or your mark on the world or whatever. But I think for me, I want them to be able to look back and go, oh, yeah, like we have what we have because people like Aunty Brooke fought for it or people like Mum fought for it and they didn't give up. I don't want them to go, oh, I'm a girl and I'm not going to earn as much as my brother for doing the same job and that's fine. You know, I don't want them to look at that and go, why didn't anyone fight for this when, you know, women are being killed at a rate that is wild. Like, why didn't they fight for the climate policies to be changed and to do, like, I don't want them to look back and go, oh, they dropped the ball, you know? And I think as well, like, it's easy to keep going when you're not doing it for yourself. If you're just doing it for yourself, then you're like, oh, I'll just have take a break, you know? But if you're doing it for someone else, you feel compelled to keep pushing towards whatever it is that you think is sort of the best or in their best interests.
1: Brooke Burney, thank you so much for joining me in Conversations today.
0: Thank you for having me.
1: Gamilaroi woman, journalist and Oxford scholar Brooke Burney was my guest today. This episode was made on Gadigal Country. It was produced by Alice Moldovan. Our executive producer is Eliza Kirsch. I'm Benjamin Law. Thanks for listening.

0: Good afternoon. This is ABC News. I'm Garrett Mundy. Two men have been found guilty of killing an elderly man in his own home in WA's southwest. David Webber reports.
1: Raymond Smith died during a home invasion in Greenbushes in December 2023. James Terence Hunt has been found guilty of murder, and Paul Douglas May has been found guilty of manslaughter. They'd gone to the home to steal marijuana and other items. Kevin Potter, a friend of Raymond Smith's who participated in the burglary, was the key witness against Hunt and May. He said Hunt had stomped on the 68-year-old's chest and neck. The prosecutor said Potter was trying to atone for what he had done. Hunt and May will face a sentencing hearing on June the 15th.
0: The president of the Shire of Northampton says the Midwest town of Kalbarri will be devastated by the loss of its only GP. Liz Sudlow says Kalbarri's population of around 1,500 people is older than average and swells in size during tourist season. She says while the town still has a small medical centre, it will struggle to cope with daily consultations. Ms Sudlow has told ABC Radio Perth the costs of operating a regional surgery are rising and local councils will not always be able to pay the difference.
2: Local government generally is taking on more and more responsibility that is not theirs, and certainly it's not the responsibility to assist with doctors.
0: The Shadow Treasurer, Tim Wilson, has labelled the latest GDP figures disappointing. Australia's economy grew by just 0.3% in the first 3 months of 2026, down from 0.9% in the previous quarter. That takes annual growth to 2.5%. Mr Wilson says the Treasurer's assessment of the figures as very solid is self-congratulatory.
3: The response from the Treasurer has been to give himself a participation award and congratulate and backslap himself for these disappointing numbers. When the economy is slowing, before Iran and before the budget, Australians are going backwards.
0: The Defence Industry Minister insists money will be saved by changing the types of submarines Australia buys, but won't say by how much. Instead of buying two used Virginia-class submarines and one new under the AUKUS plan, all three submarines will now be second-hand. Pat Conroy says the decision will bring the cost down.
4: Complex platforms like submarines are

0: the most expensive to maintain at the start of their life and at the end of their life. So by getting them 6 years in after the first depot-level maintenance, we'll avoid the really expensive, risky running period for any new platform, and we'll get them at their peak capability, which is when they're most mature.
1: A court case described as salacious and tabloid involving a former AFL club president and his wife is now set to play out in full view of the public. Christian Silver explains.
2: Former Carlton president Luke Sayers is being sued by his wife Kate for defamation. The dispute harks back to last year when an image of Mr. Sayers' penis was posted on his ex-social media account. Kate Sayers says her husband falsely claimed she was responsible. Today, a Supreme Court judge ruled the defamation case should stay in the court's civil jurisdiction, meaning a public trial could take place this year. The saga has made headlines since the picture was posted. Last month, Mr. Sayers' barrister described the media coverage as salacious and tabloid in the very worst sense of the word.
1: Consumer advocates say a new survey backs up their calls for telcos and governments to sort out issues when contacting 000 during a mobile outage. Sam Wilkinson reports.
3: In March, a survey found that 10% of respondents reported that they or a family member had been unable to contact 000 due to a mobile outage in the past 12 months. The telco industry labelled the data as misleading, so the Australian Communications Consumer Action Network commissioned a second survey. The latest figure is 8%, which according to CEO Carol Bennett means there's work to be done.
4: They need to get to the bottom of these issues and ensure that we can restore trust in the systems that protect Australians' safety.
3: In September last year, three people died after a technical failure on the Optus network caused 000 calls to fail in several states.
1: In the AFL, West Coast defender Ruben Jinbi will remain with the club until at least 2030 after signing a three-year contract extension. Jinbi has been one of the Eagles' best performers this season and is emerging as a favourite to claim his first club champion award. The 21-year-old finished runner-up in last year's count. The Dunsborough product has played 75 games since being taken at pick 9 in the 2022 national draft. Perth's weather, some likely morning fog tomorrow, followed by a sunny afternoon, light winds in the morning, increasing in the middle of the day. A forecast top of 19 degrees after an overnight low of 6. Right now in Perth, it's 17.1 degrees. ABC News.
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6: Hello, good afternoon. How are you today? Great to have you along. This hour, the WA Sheep Industry Roadmap to 2028, developed to help the sheep industry transition out of the live sheep trade by sea, was launched in Perth last night. I wonder if you were there or if you tuned in online. What did you make of the roadmap, the opportunities, challenges and goals that were outlined in the plan? Let me know on the text 0448 922 604. And at the start of next month, almost 3 million workers covered by the award rate will get a 4.75% pay rise. So yet another rising input costs for business owners. Some farmers are saying they're going to struggle to remain viable.
7: It's becoming less and less feasible to do horticulture. We've had a lot of industries already shut down in Australia, you know, our refineries, our car production, and it looks like horticulture will be the next cab on the rank, and we'll all be eating imported fruit and veg and, you know, seafood and all the rest of it.
6: You'll hear more from the Northern Territory mango grower shortly here on the Country Hour. Meantime, you can be part of the conversation too. What did you make of the announcement of the award rate going up? Let me know. Text 0448 922 604. 6 past 12 here on the Country Hour. The Grains Research and Development Corporation has launched a $115 million nitrogen mission to secure Australia's long-term supply of nitrogen fertiliser. The 10-year mission aims to help growers reduce nitrogen costs without sacrificing yield, and will also investigate everything from genetic technologies for biological nitrogen-fixing crops to novel fertiliser production. The GRDC won't be working alone. It's opened a $50 million request for partnering calling on the world's top science researchers to join this nitrogen mission.

0: Dr. Nigel Hart is the Managing Director of the GRDC. Nigel, what was the catalyst for the nitrogen mission?
1: The catalyst for this project's been driven through, you know, the strong feedback that we get through our grower consultation just around what really matters most for growers is trying to ensure that they've got options in their toolkit to be able to reduce the costs of their farming operations. Nitrogen is obviously one of those critical inputs into growers' cropping systems. We can see, you know, obviously we're currently going through a crisis in terms of the cost of nitrogen, but that's certainly been on top of, you know, over the last 5 to 10 years, nitrogen costs have been increasing to a level where it's been really impacting on growers' bottom line. So we've been building out this program over the last sort of 12 to 18 months on top of, you know, a large program work that we already have. But we really need to find an opportunity to be able to create some step change so that we can reduce our risks, growers' risks and exposure to these types of price shocks in nitrogen in their farming systems going forward.
0: And how critical is nitrogen fertiliser to the farm sector?
1: Oh, it's absolutely critical. I mean, it is an essential element for growers to be able to produce their crops and get the they get the performance that they need to generate a good bottom line.
0: Is the launch also being announced at this point because of the ongoing calls from some growers to reduce levies paid to the GRDC, which will have around $800 million in reserves by the end of June? And launching a research project like this focused on nitrogen on a key input in the spotlight at the moment, is it designed to ease some of that pressure around the levy talk?
1: No, look, I mean, this is all designed around delivering for growers. And when we know the critical importance of these types of programs in trying to develop new options for growers. Yes, we do have large reserves. Yes, we are making sure that we're investing those very wisely and prudently on behalf of growers. We're not doing these things for any other reason than to benefit growers in the longer term. We do need to make these step change investments. We do have the financial capacity to be able to try and bring together, you know, the brightest minds from Australia and around the world in focusing on nitrogen, in particular in this mission, to be able to deliver better results for growers in terms of their bottom line.
0: So why hasn't the work already been done then if nitrogen plays such a critical role in the farm sector?
1: Yeah, it's certainly there's a lot of work that already is being done. So if you look at across our core program, there's another $100 million in contracts over about 45 different programs of work around nitrogen that we're already doing. And again, this continues to build on that approach that we continue to take to try and ensure that we're able to get new opportunities for growers to be able to identify how they can improve their bottom line in their business. So today we're also announcing we've got three additional programs that we've already contracted. There's a Precision Nutrition Initiative led by the University of Sydney, which is about $22 million. Biological nitrification inhibition with CSIRO for $5.5 million and a future fertilisers program at Adelaide University for $7.3 million. Those programs, our teams have been working on those with those partners over the last 12 months. And what we're focusing on, again, with this announcement is the opportunity to be able to pull all that together with a mission-based approach. There's a $50 million request for partnering that we'll release today, inviting researchers domestically and globally to come and work on the opportunity that we think that's there to be able to create that step change, or it's a critical need. We need to find that step change for growers. I mean, they can't continue to sustain, you know, this huge exposure that they have to, you know, global disruptions. And, they need an opportunity to be able to have nitrogen in front of them that can be done in a cost-effective way to ensure the profitability of their farming operations.
0: Isn't it about securing our own nitrogen supplies for the future, though?
1: Oh, absolutely. That's absolutely also a part of it in terms of being able to secure the capacity domestically. And that could be in a number of different ways. It could be a production solution. And recently we invested in a small startup called Plasma Leap, who has a new different type of model compared to the Haber-Bosch urea production model that's by and large where most of the urea product comes from. But there's also other options around what can we do around pulses and legumes, which we've been deeply invested in for the last 20 or 30 years. How can we try and enhance their nitrogen contribution through their growing cycle as well? So there's all sorts of different platforms that we're trying to make sure that we're building on to ensure that growers have got those options to be able to get nitrogen and, I guess, to reduce that sovereign risk that we've not only faced just recently, but we obviously a few years ago we faced the same risk as well.
0: What innovations do you expect to see

0: through the course of this nitrogen mission?
1: The whole idea around an open call and getting those partners in is obviously we're looking for new opportunities. So I think some of that is it's going to be a bit of a discovery process in terms of what with this open call, what particular potential partners might put on the table. So as we go through this process, obviously we'll be wanting to tap into all the different potential opportunities. So at this point in time, it's an open call. We're inviting research partners to come and put their best foot forward, and then obviously we'll go through a rigorous process of assessing those and looking for those which we believe might have the best prospects of being carried forward in this program.
0: But is the end game here to see a day when Australia is self-sufficient with nitrogen fertiliser?
1: Look, that'd be the ideal situation, wouldn't it? In every case, we really would like to be able to drive towards that full self-sufficiency.
0: Is that realistic under this mission, though?
1: Well, it's not just our mission. I think it's also there's production, which is actually in the federal government are funding and partnering with you to get the Perdaman development and things like that as well. So I think there's a number of different pathways. Ours is a research pathway. There's also a pathway where commercial businesses themselves are currently investing in nitrogen production capacity domestically as well.
0: What impact do you think this mission is going to ultimately have on fertiliser prices?
1: For us, I think what we're trying to achieve is it's really around what is the cost to the grower in terms of and in the system. So if we can do things like improve nitrogen use efficiency as an example, typically only using about 40% of the N that you apply, if we can lift that, again, that sort of helps them in terms of either higher yields or getting better cost utilisation or nitrogen use efficiency through that as a process. As well as, hopefully, potentially, some of these technologies, may have a cost base which may be more competitive. And that's what we're trying to explore.
0: Dr. Nigel Hart is the Managing Director of the Grains Research and Development Corporation. And Nigel, while you're here, I just wanted to have a talk about what happened in estimates last week. The GIDC was grilled by Senator Matt Canavan last week about calls from some growers to reduce levies paid to the GIDC and calls for a survey of growers about the levies to be funded by GRDC reserves. During estimates, it was clear that there is a process to launch a survey. And I don't want to talk about the process. I just want to know if you support a grower survey to be funded by GRDC levies.
1: Belinda, this is, I think we need to be quite clear, and we were clear at Senate estimates here that, look, should growers have a vote in a levy poll? Absolutely, agree with that 100%. Growers need to have a say, as they do. They actually have a very big say in terms of how we shape our research programs. And we're very clear on that. Growers are very much entrenched in what we do as an organisation. When it comes to the levy matters, we've got a conflict of interest, and that's been very clear. And we've stated that repeatedly over the last 12 months.
0: No, and I get that. I totally get that. But should they be allowed to use the reserves, which the growers have contributed to significantly, should those reserves be allowed to be used for a survey, to conduct a survey, not by you, by a third party?
1: No, but I can't answer that question because, again, we're obligated under the conflict of interest rules that we operate. I can't give you an answer to that. And I'm not trying to be evasive or anything like that. It's just a fact. I mean, that's, the department have advised us that we're not involved in these discussions. We don't get involved in them. That's a discussion which happens between the minister, the ROs and growers who are involved in these processes. We're not involved. 100% of my time is absolutely focused on delivering our research and development program and getting those results out the door. That's what I'm focused on. That's what our teams are focused on. It is an important issue for growers, but it is a matter which is really can only be discussed and agreed between those parties. It's not for GRDC.
0: Dr. Nigel Hart, thank you for being part of the Country Hour today.
1: Thank you very much, Belinda.
0: Nigel Hart, he's the Managing Director of the Grains Research and Development Corporation and launching today a $115 million nitrogen mission to secure Australia's long-term supply of nitrogen fertiliser. 17 past 12. And speaking of fertiliser, the Federal Agriculture Minister, Julie Collins, is assuring farmers that there is enough of it to produce the winter crop this season.
2: We have now processed more than 1 million tonnes of imported urea that's cleared through our biosecurity system since the war began in February. That does mean, obviously, that there is fertiliser here in Australia and on the water on its way. And I've been pretty upfront and said publicly that we do have enough for the winter cropping. But this is about trying to provide Australian farmers with some certainty in what is an uncertain time with this war in the Middle East impacting globally and including here at home in Australia.
3: Can you give us some details of those boats that you have underwritten? How many has the government been involved in, and is that program continuing?
2: Yeah, so we continue to work through Export Finance Australia with the fertiliser companies, but also to underwrite these cargoes. We've underwritten 6 cargoes to date, and over 209,000 tonnes of urea has come in through that process.
3: If this war drags on, do you need to continue programs like this? Is there a concern that things will get tighter, not only for Australia, but internationally in the fight for fertiliser?
2: Well, I don't think any of us have got any idea about how long it will go on for, but as you would expect a prudent government to do, we are planning for short, medium and long term, and we're looking at all the contingencies and looking at what we might need to do. In terms of the urea, I would say, and I think I've talked about it before, we have also got an investment in terms of the Perdaman plant that will be able to produce urea in Western Australia from the middle of next year as well. So, you know, we have also been working, you know, in terms of sovereign capability and a future maiden Australia on some of those critical inputs as well.
3: Just on the Perdaman plant and the government's involvement in it, that plant wasn't being built to supply all of Australia's urea. A lot of it was going to be for export. But has your government been speaking to those builders about trying to shore up supply for the nation?
2: Well, obviously, it's a commercial decision for the producers of the urea, but we continue to work with the fertiliser sector and the industry to do everything we can do to make sure Australia has what we need in terms of getting the diesel and the fertiliser into Australia and shielding people as much as we possibly can.
0: Agriculture Minister Julie Collins speaking to Warwick Long. 12:19. A key shipping body has welcomed the first step in the creation of a strategic shipping fleet for Australia. Last Friday, the federal government announced it has secured the ANL Kokoda to deliver supplies like fertiliser and equipment in the event of natural disasters or supply chain disruptions. Angela Gillam is head of Maritime Industry Australia Limited and says as part of the pilot project, the government will subsidise the ship's running costs, which will amount to about $5 million per year.
4: So CMA CGM is the owner of that vessel, also owns the ANL brand. So listeners may remember ANL used to be a government-owned brand and was sold off in the 90s to CMA CGM, which is a French company. The critical point here is that it will be Australian flagged, and that gives the Australian government requisitioning power, and also because the ship will be subject to a subsidy in order to address the cost gap. And this is the reason why Australian shipping has declined for so long, because the cost differential between Australian flagged and Australian crewed ship and a foreign flagged foreign crewed ship is huge. And so this will mean that, you know, the users of this ship won't be slugged with additional cost. The government will subsidise that cost gap.
5: And how big would that subsidy be? I mean, and we're talking largely about crew costs here, aren't we?
4: Most of it is crew cost. There's some other operational costs around it, but you're right, the vast majority of that gap relates to crew. The reason why international crew are so much cheaper is because they do not pay tax in their country of residence at all. It's a tax-free environment. I don't know exactly what it is with respect to that ship, but the Strategic Fleet Task Force report identified that it's about $5 to $7 million operational cost difference per year.
5: And so are you expecting more ships to be announced?
4: Absolutely. So this is the first ship in a 3-ship pilot project that goes for 5 years. So as far as I'm aware, the government remains committed to this 3-ship pilot project, and we're sort of waiting for the next 2 ships to be announced. But you're right, 1 ship doesn't actually meet the strategic needs of the nation. What it will do is create additional training opportunities, because we have a forecast need for people with maritime skills that is quite eye-watering when you look at the data. And so we need more people being trained, and they cannot be trained efficiently and effectively and in large numbers without an increase in Australian assets.
5: What's the point of training people, though, if the cost structures are so high that it's just not viable?
4: So all of our major ports, in fact, all of the ports around Australia that absolutely are critical to our economic well-being, depend entirely on highly trained and highly skilled port pilots, harbour masters to ensure safe operation of the port. We are not churning out those people anymore. That maritime skills development pipeline has ceased to operate.
5: So the critical bit of this current crisis was, you know, getting fuel and agricultural industrial chemicals, imported containerised goods, you know, through the straits. Could this little group of national vessels help with that?
4: Look, I think that the issue in the Strait of Hormuz is not something that's going to be solved by the strategic fleet. You know, I'm not going to pretend that that's what's going to happen. The issue in the Strait of Hormuz is one between the US and Iran, and it's kind of out of our hands. But it is one major crisis in probably 5 years of consistent new emergencies that having a fleet of Australian-flagged, Australian-crewed ships would have given the government more tools in the toolbox to address those particular crises, including supply chain breakdowns during COVID, communities stranded with no access to land-based transport in the Kimberley and during the fire season down here in Victoria, the east-west rail line were being washed out. There was no availability of Australian assets that the government could call on in times of need. So the first ship is a geared container vessel, so it'll be able to service the needs of places in our region and in Australia that have limited landside.
0: Angela Gillam is the CEO of Maritime Industry Australia Limited. She was speaking to David Claughton about the recent announcement from the federal government that it has secured a ship called the ANL Kokoda to deliver supplies like fertiliser and other equipment in the event of natural disasters or supply chain disruptions. 24 past 12.
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0: We'll get to the news headlines shortly. First, though, the WA sheep industry roadmap to 2028, developed to help the sheep industry transition out of the live sheep trade by sea, was launched in Perth last night. It sets out to identify the opportunities, the challenges, and the goals for the industry that will guide future investment and collaboration. Now, there was a lot of talk about getting the supply chain to operate efficiently, having informed, confident decision-making across the industry and a vibrant, positive and collaborative industry culture. But Wayne Croft, the CEO of the Craig Mostyn Group, WA's largest vertically integrated pork, lamb and beef business, was determined to keep the discussion real at last night's sheep roadmap launch. He says global market opportunities for sheep meat will continue in established markets like Japan, the US and China, and longer term, over the next 25 years, Southeast Asia is looking like a particularly strong market. Question is, can we supply these markets all year round?
7: Now that's quite a critical point, all year round. People don't like eating lamb just at one time of the year. And so we need to supply those markets all year round. So in WA, what do we need to do? We need to get flights out of the state. Okay, so expansion of the airport, but more importantly, more direct port-to-port flights of more airlines will actually give us greater market access of fresh. And so why is that important? Because we win on fresh. Our customers tell us that our product, our fresh lamb, lasts longer in their fridges and in their butcheries than others because we can get it to market quicker due to our proximity. So fresh is really, really important, and it's a key differentiation for Western Australia, given the market proximity of where we're at. In terms of getting the fifth, you know, all four quarters and the fifth quarter of the sheep out of the country, we need to sell product as a frozen product, and to do that, you need more ports. So we've got our port plan, but the more we can extend our port, the more we can actually increase our volumes, we'll keep our costs down, but also keep our frequency of supply up. So there's a great opportunity in Western Australia with our ports and our airports to actually get product out. And then you say, well, okay then, what does it look like? Well, at the moment, it's tough in the land of a processor. Okay, and that's because our buy price is high, and I appreciate farmers are loving it at the moment, which is great. We're in the peak of that cycle, which is a supply impact, obviously keeping prices high. But our markets are telling us it's too much. And so the markets have demand, but don't want to pay at the current prices. Okay, and so therefore, it's difficult to place product right now as a processor. There's markets out there, but it's not where it was. And so we all need to understand these cycles, because as the cycle softens again, we need to keep in context there will no doubt be a new floor to that market. Okay, so it generally, in every cycle, there's a new floor to it and doesn't go back as low, and particularly when you see some of the cost increases across the industry at the moment, you wouldn't expect it to. But we need to be realistic that we are in a little bubble right now when it comes to prices that we're paying for product. That will continue, no doubt, for a while as supply loosens up. But in the longer term, if you play the longer game, there is significant demand for protein right on our doorstep. So we should be, over the next 25 years, feeling very, very comfortable that people want product from us. If you then pause for a moment, and then you say, well, so what do we do about that? What we need to do is decide how do sheep fit into our farming system in Western Australia. Okay, and we're predominantly a cropping system, which is fine, but we actually need to make decisions around how does it fit into my enterprise looking forward? And so you need to decide, are you a meat and wool, or you need to decide, are you meat only? But more importantly, as Ashley was talking to across the supply chain, when are you going to turn it off? If every farmer wants to turn off all their lambs in the same month, yes, there is a processing issue. Okay, but actually with looking across the year, if we can work together to even out supply of that product, then actually processing is not the issue. It's actually then enables us to place the right product into the right market at the right time, and importantly, at the right price.
0: Hello, it's Belinda from ABC Country Hour. Wayne, my question is to you. What do you and the other processors in WA do about the missed opportunities, and I guess opportunities for farmers, with all the sheep heading east year after year?
7: The sheep heading east year after year is a function of the market conditions on the east. And currently at the moment, they're recovering from a drought, they're short in supply, and they're trying to increase their herd. So they're over here trying to bulk up their numbers. They're also trying to keep their plants running, so if when the spring flush does come, they've got the labour. Don't forget to consider the fact that the East Coast has a $20 to $25 per head freight benefit on air freight out of Melbourne than what we're putting in, than we get out of WA. Okay, so the frequency of flight and the cheapness of air freight in the East gives them an advantage. It means they can get sheep from the west to the east and still be in the same position as us. And so for us, you know, it's about a balanced supply, and it's about opening up our supply chains, I think, and getting more frequency of flight into key markets. To do that, we've got to have the supply behind us.
0: Forward contracts, is that where this industry is heading? I know that your company has provided some forward contracts, but sort of in a shorter time frame. Some in the industry, some growers are calling for much longer contracts.
7: We can offer contract certainty on price when customers are willing to back-to-back it. And you can get that in domestically in Australia for no more than generally 2 to 3 months. But when you look globally, and we talked about risk earlier, when the currency is moving as it is, when freight's moving out as it is, there's no way people want to lock in a price.
0: Wayne Croft, he's the CEO of the Craig Mostyn Group. He was part of a panel discussion at last night's launch of the WA Sheep Industry Roadmap to 2028, a plan developed following the federal government's decision to end the live sheep trade by sea in 2028. Wayne Croft also wanted to make the point that it's not just the industry and the supply chain that needs to be communicating more effectively. He believes leadership has to start at the very top.
7: What's missing in Western Australia and Australia is a ministry for food. And that is everyone focused on food production, which takes it from customer back to producer. There are too many people to talk to. I talk to the minister, you know, there's lots, so many groups to talk to, there's no one group. And I think if we really want to be the producers of food to a market right on our doorstep, we need to be coordinated right from the top with government to industry and producers, and we need to come together as one group, not the, I don't know how many you can count when you do the numbers. So, sorry, trying to be not too controversial, but I think we need to start at the top.
0: Wayne Croft, the CEO of the Craig Mostyn Group. If you want more detail on the report, just go online and search WA Roadmap to 2028. It was launched in Perth last night, and it's all about helping the sheep industry transition out of the live sheep trade by sea. 27 to 1. Jonathan Beale is here with the news headlines.
8: Thanks, Belinda. Two men have been found guilty of killing an elderly man in his own home in WA's southwest. Raymond Smith died during a home invasion at Greenbushes in December 2023. James Terence Hunt has been found guilty of murder, and Paul Douglas May has been found guilty of manslaughter. They'd gone to the home to steal marijuana and other items. The president of the Shire of Northampton says the Midwest town of Kalbarri will be devastated by the loss of its only general practitioner. Liz Sudlow says Kalbarri's population of around 1,500 is older than average and swells during the tourist season. She says while the town still has a small medical centre, it will struggle to cope with daily consultations. And the Shadow Treasurer, Tim Wilson, has labelled the latest official GDP figures as disappointing. Bureau of Statistics figures show Australia's economy grew by 0.3% in the first 3 months of 2026, down from 0.9% in the previous quarter. The result takes annual growth to 2.5%. Mr. Wilson says the Treasury's assessment of the figures as very solid, rather the Treasurer's assessment of the figures as very solid, is self-congratulatory. More news, Belinda, at 1 o'clock.
0: Thank you for that update, Jonathan. It is 26 to 1 here on the Country Hour. Shortly, we'll take a look at the Fair Work Commission's decision yesterday that was handed down to give Australia's lowest paid workers a pay rise. We'll look at the implications, what that means to the agricultural sector, what it means to you and your business. You can be part of the conversation too on text 0448 922 604. Just before one, heading to Katanning for the results of the sheep market. Tracy Kilner going through the yarding and the prices. And the yarding, very different than last week. It was around about 20,000 head last week, halved this week to 10,000 head. Tracy with the details just before the news at 1. First, to the Bureau of Meteorology, Luke Huntington is with you this afternoon. Shall we have a quick look at what's happening across northern and eastern parts first, Luke?
9: Yeah, sure. Over the north today, it's relatively quiet. We just have a slight chance of a shower just between Karratha and Port Hedland there, but it's probably looking like not much rainfall, and it'd be fairly isolated, so less than a millimetre or so through that region today. But that's probably it for the northern, or at least for the Kimberley Pilbara region. Down into the very far southeastern corner of the state along the Eucla coast, there's a few showers moving through there just in the onshore flow, so maybe 1 to 3 millimetres in that region. And then there's potential some morning frost in the southwest goldfields tomorrow morning. Temperatures getting down to 1 or 2 degrees through that area, so probably just southwest of Kalgoorlie near Norseman with the frost potential. And then heading into Friday, that frost potential keeps going, probably all over the southern goldfields. Again, the temperatures are way down to between 1 and 2 degrees through that area on Friday morning, so there is that frost potential. And then at the same time, we've got a little bit of a sort of a shower band moving across the northern parts of the goldfields during the afternoon, so that could deliver about 1 to 3 millimetres of rain. Probably just near Kalgoorlie and north of, around the Leonora, Leinster area would be the bulk of that little bit of rainfall. And that would probably stretch into the southeastern Gascoyne as well, so maybe a few millimetres around the Meekatharra area. And then heading into Saturday, that little shower band does continue throughout the southeastern Gascoyne, into the northern goldfields, into the southwest interior. So again, maybe 1 to 3 millimetres in that band, but the showers should be fairly isolated. And then heading into Sunday, we do have basically, yeah, clear conditions throughout the northern and eastern half, right throughout the Kimberley-Pilbara region, even into the goldfields. Eucla region, so not much around on the Sunday period.
0: Let's move into the Southwest Land Division, and it looks like not a lot of rain about across the division until sort of the weekend into Sunday.
9: Yeah, that's right. So it's just the onshore flow along the south coast today, bringing a few showers around the Albany Esperance region. So maybe 1 to 3 millimetres for the rest of today for those guys. And then we've got

0: the ridge over the southern parts of the state. So with the clear skies, the drier air, we've got the frost potential. Tomorrow morning, it could be particularly widespread because temperatures do get down to between 0 and 2 degrees for a large part of the wheat belt, specifically over the eastern and southern parts, and then through much of the Great Southern. So we've got Southern Cross there, getting close to -1 tomorrow morning. Wandering will probably get down to close to zero as well, higher than 2 degrees. So those kind of temperatures will most likely bring some frost to the area in the morning. And then heading into Friday, we do see more frost potential, maybe a smidge, a little smidge warmer, maybe about 1 or 2 degrees warmer, but there's still potential of some frost through a widespread area right throughout that wheat belt, Great Southern area, and maybe in the very far northwestern parts of the Southeast Coastal District. So salmon gums getting down to 2 degrees on Friday morning, so they're at risk of some frost. And not looking at any showers along the through the Southwest Land Division on Friday, at least for the southern half, but maybe the tail end of that shower band that I mentioned through the Goldfields region may push into the very far northeastern parts of the wheat belt and maybe the very far northern parts of the central west, but generally less than a millimeter and fairly isolated through that region. Heading into Saturday, the frost potential reduces to a very small area just in the very far western parts of the Great Southern and the adjacent Southwest District. So we're looking at probably around that Collie region, Wandering, getting down to 1 or 2 degrees on that Saturday morning. But otherwise, other places only have minimum temperatures of 3 to 5 degrees, so there's less potential of getting frost throughout that area. And then Sunday, we do see some prefrontal showers developing along that west coast, probably from the afternoon into later in the day. And around 1 to 5 millimeters is possible right throughout the coastal parts of the Lower West District down into the southwest corner. So from Durian Bay right down to basically Walpole, you could see 1 to 5 millimeters by the end of Sunday by midnight. And you were asking about rainfall for the front coming through Monday, so I'll just give a couple of rainfall figures for that front. So as is often the case, the heavier rainfall is going to be close to that west coast, so right throughout the lower west, southwest, looking at 10 to 20 millimeters. And then heading further inland through the ag regions, through the western parts of the Great Southern, you're probably looking at up to 10 to 15 millimeters through that region. Katanning probably up to 10 millimeters. And into the wheat belt, we've got Northam there up near 15 millimeters, Meriden around 8 to 10 millimeters. And through the central west, in the inland parts, we've got Mullewa and Morrawa probably up to around 10 millimeters. The eastern parts of the agricultural areas, Southern Cross, we've got up to 5 millimeters, Hyden around 8 millimeters, Lake Grace around 7 or 8 millimeters. So a little bit of rainfall getting through the eastern parts, but maybe not enough, because I know farmers do want a lot more rainfall through that region.
1: Look, thank you for giving us that detail. Appreciate that, Luke. 19 to 1, and Richard Hudson in the studio to take a look at the rainfall figures.
2: Yeah, and there's not much in the northern and eastern forecast districts. There was nothing, and in the southwest land division, the central west, a fair few locations seem to record 3 mils and a little bit less, but North Island on the Abrolhos had 10, and then in the lower west, Julimar Forest topped it with 3. In the southwest, Willie Abrup topped it with 3. In the southern coastal area, Albany 15, Chain Beach 8, Denmark 6, Esperance 12, Many Peaks 5, Mount Howick 6, Oakmarsh Farm 15 mils over 3 days, Tamar and the Duke recorded 7. In the central wheat belt, not much rain at all. Kellerberrin had 15 mils, but that was over 5 days. And in the Great Southern, no rainfall recorded. Just very quickly, at the top of the hour, we heard Ruben Jinbey signed on for another 3 years. I know you were fascinated by this one. He's only 21-year-old, the Eagle. So it takes him through to 2030. What a lot of people don't realise, but you were telling me this, though. He is not only one of the big, powerful, muscly guys playing in the back line, but he's also one of the best endurance runners at the club. He often wins the 2K time trials in pre-season. You come out with some fascinating stats. Unbelievable.
1: Off you go. 18 to 1. And Tracy Kilner along just before the news at 1 with the results of the Katanning sheep market. First, though, from next month, Australia's lowest paid workers will get a pay rise following yesterday's decision by the Fair Work Commission. It's a decision supported by Federal Agriculture Minister Julie Collins.
3: Well, this is a 4.75% wage increase from 1 July for the 2.7 million workers across the country who are currently on the minimum wage. So these are the lowest paid workers in the country, and I think this is about acknowledging that certainly our lowest paid workers in the country are also dealing with inflation, and they have had quite a few years, particularly out of COVID, under both governments, whereby, you know, certainly people on the minimum wage have been doing it incredibly tough.
4: As Agriculture Minister, do you have to be cognizant of the impact on industry of a decision like that?
3: Well, obviously the decision's made independently by the Fair Work Commission, and they take all of those things into account.
1: Agriculture Minister Julie Collins with Warwick Long. So at the start of next month, almost 3 million workers covered by the award rate will get a 4.75% pay rise. But those at the very bottom on the minimum wage will get an increase of almost 6%. Taking their weekly pay to more than $1,000 for the first time. In a moment, you'll hear from a mango grower who says in the short term, this decision simply means he'll have to pay more for pickers. But the National Farmers Federation's chief executive, Michael Guerin, thinks farmers will struggle to afford this increase in the minimum wage because many are already experiencing difficult times.
5: It is just another piece of pressure at a really, really difficult time where the economics have gone out of agriculture. The margins were fine. We've then had a fuel and fertiliser crisis, which has lifted those significant input costs by over double in some cases, and therefore taken the profitability out of farming short term. So to add to that, the wage rise where, you know, salaries are an important part and a big part of costs in a lot of farming operations just adds another level of complexity. One of the things that we're considering there in agriculture is this new volatility the norm rather than a once-off? You know, are these geopolitical events and these larger swings something we need to factor in rather than one-off events that come on every now and then? And what does that mean for risk and opportunity for a family farm? What does that mean for the economics of family farming through the intergenerational transfer? Really important questions, but to your question, this has just added another level of complexity in an already tough conversation about how we can actually make enough money to pay the mortgage, put food on the table, as well as producing enough food for the rest of Australia.
1: NFF Chief Executive Michael Guerin. Sally McManus is Secretary of the Australian Council of Trade Unions, and on this morning's Radio National Breakfast show, she was asked if this wage increase could be the tipping point for some workers to lose their jobs or some businesses to go under.
6: Look, I don't, and the reason is while we're talking about 3 million workers, the actual impact on the amount of money that has to be paid by each of those is not something that would tip them over. I would also say that those businesses have the ability, if they needed to adjust their prices like they do all the time, and they can all the time. The people who can't adjust are low-paid workers. The only chance they've got to catch up with their rises in their rent and fuel and everything else is like once a year at the annual wage review. And so I just think that there needs to be more empathy for, 3 million Aussies in that situation. And not just that, I think in the end that you've got to think of the bigger picture. When you're running those businesses, you've got to think about your customers as well.
7: But we have seen businesses going out of business, and particularly a lot of pressure in the hospitality sector for operators who are trying to keep afloat.
6: Yeah, but this is all either hypothetical or where businesses have had trouble staying afloat. I have not heard them say, the ones that have shut, it's because that they couldn't sustain the wage increases. It's been for a whole lot of reasons, and small businesses and lots of businesses are open and close all the time, and most small businesses actually don't employ anyone. I mean, there's issues like rent, like that's the main thing I often hear businesses talk about, and ones that have cost inputs like fuel, obviously that's an issue too.
1: Sally McManus is the Secretary of the ACTU, speaking to Sally Sarah. 13 to 1 here on the Country Hour. Leo Scaleros grows mangoes in the Northern Territory and says growers were already struggling with rising input costs like the fuel and the fertiliser, and so a wage increase is just another nail in the coffin.
8: Well, it's been a compounding issue, and we've had rise after rise after rise, and I think

0: probably in the last 4 years, we've probably had six rises, which just makes a lot of farms, not just mangoes around the country, and a lot of businesses unprofitable. And, you know, we're seeing a cumulative effect with interest rates and fuel prices, and that rolls onto our fertilizers and insecticides and everything we use in our production cycle, as just another nail in the coffin and shutting a lot of businesses down right across the country. And for a lot of other industries, they can go, well, our costs have gone up, our labor's gone up, our materials have gone up, therefore our product's going to be 10%, 20% more expensive. Unfortunately, with the way horticulture is priced, it's a supply and demand market.
1: As in, the wages bill might go up, but you can't get people to pay more for mangoes. No one's going to fork out $7 for a mango.
0: No. And especially when everybody's tightening their belt. So yeah. I understand it. I understand that people have to put fuel in their car and they have to pay their mortgage. Otherwise, you know, they'll be out on the street. But, you know, we're just one of the industries that unfortunately can't pass that price on and say, well, it's, you know, we can't ask for $3 a mango, we're going to ask for $4. We might ask for $3 and send down to the market and it might get $2 or $1, and that just leaves us with the bill and force us to shut our gate.
1: So there's so many different kind of pay groups and levels, but yep. I've got here essentially that minimum wage goes from $24.95 an hour up to $26.44 an hour. Yep. So that's the sort of money mango pickers are on, is it?
0: Yeah, that's right. And most of the farms I know are going through contractors. And, you know, when you add up the superannuation insurance and the contractor's margin, because if they're not doing the work, then you have to employ someone else to do the bookkeeping and wages and everything else. They're already in the mid-30s and some even in the high 30s. So that's what growers are actually paying. You know, the number sounds a lot lower than what it is, but when you add the increase in superannuation, the increase in insurance cover, it's actually costing growers close to $40 an hour to employ a picker, you know, which not too many years ago, I'd say it would be 12 years ago, 15 years ago, we were paying $10 an hour and getting similar returns. So it's becoming less and less feasible to do horticulture. We've had a lot of industries already shut down in Australia, you know, our refineries, our car production, and it looks like horticulture will be the next cab on the rank and we'll all be eating imported fruit and veg and, you know, seafood and all the rest of it. So if that's where we're heading, I don't know how everyone feels about that, but it's...
1: I'm sure they hope that you're wrong. For your own business, do you make any changes as the next mango season approaches, or do you just barrel on through?
0: Everybody's trying to think what they can do, look at production and be quite honest with it and say, well, that's going to fall in a crossover period. That's going to be a bit too late. I'm not going to fertilize that part of the orchard. I'm not going to maintain that part of the orchard because it's not going to be profitable to pick.
1: And I'm not going to pick unless I'm guaranteed to get a certain amount of money per tray.
0: Yeah, and that just doesn't happen. As I said, you know, the other thing is we have the distance factor of being in the north and we're sending to southern markets. So with freight and ripening and then receiving a price, you don't know what you're getting till about 10 days after you send it. And if there's bad news, you've also got 10 days supply on the road that you can't do anything about. You can't stop that production. You get the news that it's dropped below cost of production. And then there's another 10 days of getting worse and worse. So it's pretty scary.
2: Leo Skaleros, he's a mango grower in the Northern Territory. He was speaking to Matt Bran, 8 minutes to 1. Marie Piccone runs Manbaloo Limited, which

0: has 7 farms across Queensland and the Northern Territory. She's in Adelaide at the moment for the Hort Connections Conference and says a lot of growers are looking to automation and AI to help reduce labour costs.
1: Well, I think that, you know, yesterday we were all in a session about automation and AI. And the mood is that while we really value our workforces, we've got to be able to afford them. And when it becomes so, so expensive, we have to look for ways to reduce our costs. And those ways will be in automation and AI maybe. So, you know, we've got to be careful that we don't price ourselves out of being able to work in these industries.
2: How might this wage increase impact the way you run your business this season?
1: Well, we'll be trying to be, and we always have been, trying to be as efficient as possible. But in the short term, there's not a whole lot we can do. We have bought some equipment that automates some of our farm operations, and we'll just keep looking for ways to reduce our costs, including our cost of labour. We have to, because otherwise we just won't be viable. It's too early to figure out how we'll cope, but we can't really reduce staff and get the entire crop off. But the medium-term approach is we have to automate as much as we possibly can so that we've got lower costs of labour.
0: Marie Piccone, she's the Managing Director of Manbaloo Mangoes, and she was speaking to Sam Parry. 6-1. The latest figures show exploration for gold in Western Australia has had its strongest start to a year on record. The Bureau of Statistics says $370 million was spent on gold exploration in WA during the March quarter, the second best quarter since records began in 1988. Warren Pearce from industry representative group AMEC says the figures are not surprising given the long-standing high gold price.
3: The expectations around the gold price staying higher for longer remain. While that's the case, you'll continue to see companies plugging money into gold exploration. And equally, just before Christmas, you saw a big push of investment into gold explorers. So that's funded up those gold companies to go out and search for gold. So you'll see that that gold exploration expenditure stay high, I would think, for the next year at least.
4: Geographically, Warren, where is this money being spent? And is it looking green fields or is it going over

0: and with new techniques, the viability of those projects can change significantly. And so you've got a lot of money going into that space. Equally, a lot of the iron ore dollars going into that space too. Mostly that's brownfields expenditure that keeps that total quite high. And we need really just need to see a reinvestment into greenfields to help stock a pipeline of future projects.
1: Warren Pearce, he's from the Association of Mining and Exploration Companies. He was speaking to Tara de Landgraaft. The Bureau of Statistics figures show in the first 9 months of the financial year, a combined $1.1 billion has been spent on gold exploration here in WA. Meanwhile, Australia's biggest gold miner, Northern Star Resources, has just released its annual resource and reserve statement to the stock market. Now, that statement is important because resources represent a geological estimate of what is physically in the ground, while the reserves are what a mining company considers it can mine for a profit. Today's announcement reveals gold reserves at Kalgoorlie's Super Pit, which has been operating since 1989, have increased from 14.4 million ounces to 15 million ounces in the past 12 months. The reserves for the Fimiston underground mine, which is accessed from within the Super Pit, grew by 600,000 ounces to 2.4 million ounces in the past 12 months. New reserves were also added to Kalgoorlie's historic Mount Charlotte underground mine, which has been operating continuously since 1963 and contains just under 1 million ounces. 3 minutes to one. We'll get to the market in a moment.
2: Hello, I'm Andy Park. Join me for The World Today. Australia will now receive three second-hand Virginia-class nuclear-powered submarines instead of the original AUKUS deal of two used vessels and one new one in what the government says was Australia's first preference. A new strategic treaty between Australia and the Solomon Islands is expected to be signed between the nation's new Prime Minister and Anthony Albanese in Canberra today. And Guardian Girls Karate, a new program helping to equip women with the skills they need to combat gender violence. Join me for The World Today.
1: 2 minutes to one. A much smaller sheep and lamb yarding at the Katanning market today. Tracy Kilner, what were the numbers like?
3: Numbers halved for a yarding of 10,114 sheep and lambs following our WA Day holiday at Katanning. Lambs dominated the numbers, ranging from extra heavyweight selling to $341 to good numbers of quality store lines to suit feeder buyers. The ewe mutton numbers eased significantly, with heavyweights selling to $260, while scattered pens of wethers topped at $240 a head. The lambs weighing under 16 kilos carcass weight sold from $76 to $181. Heavier lambs sold up to $226. The trade weight lambs were firm, selling from $218 to $265, while heavyweights under 24 kilos carcass weight made up to $277. And extra heavyweights topped at $341 a head. Ram lambs sold mainly to processors for $120 to $280, weight dependent. The merino store weather hoggets sold for $152 and heavyweights made up to $231. Merino ewe hoggets sold from $140 to $170 for stores, medium and heavyweights sold to $233. Store mutton sold from $40 to $187 with a fleece. Prime medium weight ewes returned 170 to 220 and heavyweight ewes over 30 kilos carcass weight sold from $213 to $260 a head. Store wethers made from $90 to $190 with a fleece. Prime medium weight sold from $183 to $200 and heavyweights from $211 to $240 a head. The mature rams made from $82 to $180. This has been Tracy Kilner for Meat and Livestock Australia's National Livestock Reporting Service.
1: Thank you, Tracy. It was quite a contrast to last week, wasn't it? The final tally at Katanning today, 10,114 head, down 10,501 on last week's numbers. Tomorrow we'll head to Mount Barker for the results of the cattle market. Talk to you then. News time, 1 o'clock.
4: Good afternoon, Jonathan Beale with ABC News. A Perth doctor has appeared in court accused of indecent assault, David Webber reports.
5: Dr. Vino Kariakarawana has been charged with two counts of unlawful and indecent assault. The offences allegedly occurred on 2 days in 2024. Appearing in Perth Magistrates Court this morning, Dr. Kariakarawana's lawyer said he would be pleading not guilty to both charges. The matter is

0: scheduled for a trial allocation date on August the 11th. Dr. Kari Akrawana has been excused from attending on that day. He had nothing to say to media as he left court.
1: Two men have been charged after WA police seized more than 80 kilograms of drugs in January. Callum Lidlow has the story.
2: Police allege a 20-year-old Victorian man left a 1 kilogram package of cocaine at a park in Perth South on the night of January the 13th. It's alleged the package was collected by a 26-year-old Bunbury man and was then found by police during a traffic stop south of Perth an hour later. Police say they then tracked and arrested the 20-year-old, and a search of his vehicle allegedly uncovered 3 kilograms of methamphetamine. By the next day, search warrants at properties in Perth and Bunbury had allegedly yielded 50 kilograms of methamphetamine, 20 kilograms of cocaine and 2 kilograms of heroin. The two men have been charged with multiple drug offences. Both men are next due to face the Perth Magistrates Court today.
1: The State Opposition's health spokeswoman says the case of a teenager who waited 116 hours in a country hospital emergency department shows WA's mental health system is failing. The 17-year-old girl spent 5 days in Busselton's ED before being transferred to a mental health bed at Joondalup. Libby Benham says the girl was let down by the system.
3: We've got psychiatric liaison nurses and dedicated staff at Busselton Health Campus, but it was identified very early on that she needed a mental health bed and the system was unable to provide one.
1: The Health Minister has apologised to the girl and described the delay in care as unacceptable. The State Energy Minister says around 2,500 homes remain without power after two storms in WA's southern half over the weekend. The worst hit areas are the Great Southern, parts of Perth South and the southwest, where more than 800 homes are still disconnected. Abijade Sanderson says Western Power has already reconnected around 168,000 customers.
4: They've been doing an amazing job working 24/7 in sometimes extremely challenging circumstances, getting households reconnected to power. And I do want to thank the community for their patience whilst they're reconnected to the power.
1: The Federal Treasurer has described the latest GDP figures as very solid. Bureau of Statistics data shows the economy grew by 0.3% in the first 3 months of 2026, down from 0.9% in the previous quarter. Jim Chalmers says the growth was driven mainly by business investment.
5: Private sector investment in Australia is booming. You can see that in the numbers we have today. Economic growth was driven by strong growth in business investment, solid consumption, and also ongoing growth in dwelling investment.
1: Senior economist at NAB, Gareth Spence, says the latest official GDP figures give the Reserve Bank a reason to keep interest rates on hold at its next meeting.
6: These data today kind of tell us that certainly the economy had grown quite strongly. That was the backdrop for the first rate rise this year, was an economy growing kind of above its trend rate. You know, this does look like things have slowed just a little bit and will allow the RBA enough time to just pause and wait and see how things evolve.
1: The Secretary-General of the United Nations says the world must use an El Niño declaration as an urgent climate warning to move more rapidly towards renewable energy. The World Meteorological Organization says there's a 90% certainty the weather pattern will arrive in coming months. El Niño occurs when a warming tropical Pacific Ocean sends a pulse of heat into the atmosphere. Antonio Guterres says the world must move more quickly to avoid total calamity.
7: The only effective response is climate action equal to the crisis, ending the addiction to fossil fuels, accelerating the shift to renewables, protecting the most vulnerable, and delivering early warning systems for all.
1: Scientists in Italy studying the frozen body of a man who lived more than 5,000 years ago say they believe some of the ancient bugs that are both on and inside him might still be alive. They say studying the creatures will help explain how so-called friendly bacteria have evolved. The man, called Ötzi, was discovered in 1991 and has been kept frozen in northern Italy ever since. Perth's weather, partly cloudy today with light winds. Currently in the city, it's 18.1 degrees. This is ABC News. It's 1:05.
8: Good afternoon. I hope you're well. Welcome to the world today. I'm Andy Park, coming to you from Gadigal Land in Sydney. This Wednesday, fire and flood. What else does the El Niño forecast for the rest of this year mean for Australia? And move aside karate kids, it's karate girls who are being taught the power of self-defence.
9: Go. Stop, stay away! Nice, like it. Good work.
10: Guardian Girls Karate's niche is that it's probably a lot grittier because we are talking about a program that's designed to address gender-based violence.
8: First, though, the new Solomon Islands Prime Minister is in Canberra today meeting with Anthony Albanese about strengthening regional security ties. Prime Minister Matthew Wale arrived late yesterday. His visit comes less than a month after he was elected to the top job. Speaking at a joint press conference at Parliament House in Canberra, Mr. Albanese says both nations have agreed to elevate their bilateral relationships. David Sparks has the latest.
11: On his first visit to Australia since becoming leader of the Solomon Islands, Prime Minister Matthew Wale was welcomed outside Parliament by Anthony Albanese and then greeted in the foyer by a group of students on a school visit.
12: Prime Minister Wale and Madam Wale, they've come all the way from the Solomon Islands.
13: Good to meet you. You guys have fun in Canberra, eh?
11: With ceremonial duties completed, the two Prime Ministers went behind closed doors for talks and later emerged to speak about the relationship.
12: Australia is committed to listening, engaging with respect and supporting the priorities of the Solomon Islands government. Today we've committed to elevate our bilateral relationship. At the request of the Solomon Islands, this will be agreed in a new comprehensive treaty.
11: Anthony Albanese says there's also an update to an existing agreement on policing.
12: We've also agreed to move to the next phase of the Royal Solomon Islands Police Force, Australian Federal Police Policing Partnership Program, building capability and strengthening policing cooperation. This builds on the Pacific Policing Initiative that we launched at the Pacific Island Forum just a couple of years ago.
11: Solomon Islands Prime Minister Matthew Wale began his address with an observation about the Canberra weather.
14: We have a saying in my mother tongue, "Wale dau viliutali wal oko." It just means the man who brings a bit of drizzle is your best friend. So when I arrived, Prime Minister, there was a bit of a drizzle. Solomon Islands is Australia's friend, has always been and always will be.
11: Prime Minister Wale was elected 3 weeks ago, and analysts believe he's likely to view Australia more favourably than his predecessor, Jeremiah Manele. The Solomon Islands entered into a security pact with China in 2022. Before becoming Prime Minister, Matthew Wale was highly critical of that pact, and today he was asked if he plans to change it.
14: I've had to remove certain people from key positions. I haven't been afforded a copy even of that agreement until a day before I left, so I haven't had a good look at it. I've had a look at it, I'll be honest with you, but I haven't had a good look at it. I've been praying and fasting about it. But of course, you know, Cabinet will need to have a look at these things. There is a non-disclosure clause in it, so I couldn't show it to you right away. But we are going to be reviewing, as we are reviewing other security agreements that we have with many other countries.
11: Australia has also agreed on a package of supports, including for recovery after cyclones, as well as energy and education.
8: David Sparks there. Well, for more analysis on this visit by the Solomon Islands PM, Foreign Affairs reporter Stephen Jedgetts joins me now from Parliament House in Canberra. Stephen, the two Prime Ministers announced they've agreed to begin negotiations on a new treaty. What exactly does that involve?
15: Well, it probably involves months of sitting down together, largely through officials, and hammering out the details. I guess what's not clear at the moment is exactly what scope of agreement would Solomon Islands be willing to contemplate. Would it be willing to look at, for example, a defence treaty like the one that we signed with PNG not that long ago? That seems unlikely. But might it be willing to take an agreement that, for example, saw Australia ploughing large amounts more money into its key development priorities in exchange for having a say over things like security matters or the investment made by Chinese state-owned enterprises into Solomon Islands' critical infrastructure? That feels a little bit more plausible to me. But the reality is we won't know for sure until negotiations get underway and until and if they manage to produce a final document. What is important here, though, Andy, is that we're seeing a very clear signal from Matthew Wale that he is open to a much more comprehensive partnership with Australia, that he wants to deepen strategic ties, that is open to something beyond what we've already got. And that implicitly, you know, says that he's willing to ensure that China plays a somewhat more marginal role in his country, at least when it comes to security matters. So that is interesting.
8: Yeah, speaking of what we've already got with the Solomon Islands, there's that security pact that was signed between, well, China and the Solomon Islands in 2022. We heard in that press conference today, that joint press conference, that will now be reviewed. How significant is that? Does that mean that we're starting to peel support away from the Chinese?
15: Well, potentially, but it's really early days. When Matthew Wale said he wanted to review that agreement along with other security agreements, it wasn't clear whether he was talking about a formal process or whether he was just going to cast an eye over it. But the fact that he's even talking about a review is significant, and it does seem that at the very least he's willing to reappraise the role that China's playing in Solomon Islands security. Also worth noting that in the joint leader statement that's just come out, there's also a line which Australia would be pleased to see about Pacific and the security being best provided by and handled by Pacific nations. So that's another signal that Mr. Wale seems to view China as a country that should play a more marginal role when it comes to security. Now, will that mean that he'd be willing to either cap or wind back the Chinese police presence? That's another question, because Beijing undoubtedly would respond very, very furiously to that and has plenty of levers that it can pull if it wants to make Mr. Wale reconsider. So there's nothing set in stone out of this, but it is clear that Australia spots a very, very obvious opportunity to roll back China as a strategic and security player in Solomon Islands. And at least at the moment, Mr. Wale seems very comfortable with that reappraisal of China's role.
8: Foreign Affairs reporter Stephen Gedgetts in Parliament House, Canberra. Well, Australia will now receive three second-hand Virginia-class nuclear-powered submarines in the coming years instead of the original AUKUS deal of two used vessels and one brand-new submarine. Defence Minister Richard Marles said that, in fact, it was Australia's initial preference.
16: We were clearly at the time fitting in with an American production and sustainment schedule. You know, like, our preference actually from the outset would have been to have in-service submarines, because what it would mean was that we were operating a consistent class of submarines, which would provide consistency in term for our submariners and for those maintaining the submarines. It's not what was then available.
8: Defence Minister Richard Marles there. Well, Dr. Albert Palazzo is an adjunct professor at UNSW Canberra. He's also the author of The Big Fix, Rebuilding Australia's National Security. He joins me now. Dr. Palazzo, why do you say that Australia has been the victim of an AUKUS bait and switch?
17: Well, all along, you know, from the initiation of this deal, we've been told that we're going to get a mixture of old and new. So if the government wanted just old ones, why didn't they say so right at the start? So I find it very sad that the defense minister has come out with this statement that, oh, no, we just want old ones because we want to be able to sustain them more easily. In war fighting, ease of sustainment is not what you value. It's weapons. It's, you know, in the modern age, how many missiles do you bring to the battle? And now we've been giving, you know, a less capable warship. And our reaction should be not one of, oh, yeah, that's a great idea, but it should be one of annoyance or maybe even outrage.
8: Not all Virginia-class submarines are, in fact, the same, apart from wear and tear between different submarines themselves. How are they different?
17: Well, the new one that we were going to get would have come with a payload of 40 missiles. And the used ones, which are from what they call Block 4, an earlier production run, have only 12. So that's a difference of 28 missiles. So that means, you know, when you send out your warship, you know, your submarine out on patrol, the newer one can stay out there longer, it can do more things, and it can bring more missiles to the fight. And if there's anything that we've learned in the last few years from the wars in Ukraine and the war in the Strait of Hormuz, it's that the number of missiles matter. It's the most fundamental thing to the battle. And the person who has the more missiles will likely win.
8: You say Australia's AUKUS investment has turned out to be a very poor one and that there are no refunds and that the Australian government has also misinterpreted what the US hopes to get out of the deal. What do you mean by misinterpreted?
17: Well, you know, the Australian government has been seeing this as a submarine deal. But we have to look at it from what's the Americans' perspective. And the Americans have dangled the prospect of these submarines for Australia. Now, why are they giving these submarines? What's in it for the United States? And what's in it for the United States is the submarine base that we're building for the Americans in Western Australia. We're paying for this base. We're building it for them. American sailors and administrators will soon be arriving there to set up the shore side of the base, and American submarines will be rotating through there. And so that's what the Americans want. They want a free submarine base on the Indian Ocean, which they don't have right now. So for the Americans, this is a huge boon, a huge benefit. And for us now, we're not even getting what they promised initially.
8: Labor backbencher Ed Husic has even called for a renegotiation of the AUKUS deal. Is that even possible? And if not, what can Australia do to gain a little bit more agency out of this deal?
17: Well, you know, I would go even further than Ed Husic and just call for the cancellation of the deal, because this deal is costing us a lot of money, it's increasing our risk, and now we're not even getting what we were promised. Deals get renegotiated when they're between partners of equal power, equal strength. And the Americans have shown that we're not. So at this point, I think the Australian government should really complain quite strongly that they're upset with the deal. But instead, they've agreed with the changes. Our policy towards the United States has always been one of servility, one of, you know, just trying to prove to the United States how loyal and friendly you are and what good buddies we are. That doesn't give you much clout in the game. And so what we have to start doing is gaining some clout where the United States can actually start treating us seriously as opposed to a little child.
8: Adjunct UNSW Canberra Professor Albert Palazzo, thank you so much for your time.
17: Pleasure to help out.
8: I'm Andy Park. 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Just search for The World Today. Climate scientists say it's likely a looming El Nino weather event will fuel dry conditions across much of Australia in the second half of the year. But it's too soon to say how extreme the weather may be or if it could lead to a prolonged drought. The United Nations is warning countries around the world to prepare for a strong El Nino, an event that typically increases global temperatures. Here's Bridget Fitzgerald.
18: It's the kind of forecast farmers across Australia tend to dread.
19: It'd be nice to get this not to be on our mind, but unfortunately it's a bit worrying.
18: Nathan Albrecht is a farmer from Dimboola in Western Victoria's Wimmera region. The United Nations Weather Agency has confirmed an El Nino climate pattern for the second half of this year. It's an event typically associated with lower rainfall in southern parts of Australia. Nathan Albrecht says it's not great news, particularly after a good start to the season.
19: Yeah, it's definitely on the forefront of our mind. We're just worrying that the rain's just going to cut off and we're just not going to get the finish that we need this year. We've had such a beautiful start, beautiful rain. We've got a bit of subsoil moisture down there, maybe not a full moisture profile, but enough to it'll get up and get going, but far from enough moisture to get it through.
18: The Bureau of Meteorology's seasonal outlook released last month is forecasting a warm winter with below average rainfall across large parts of southeastern Australia and the southwest of Western Australia, fueled by the expected El Nino. The World Meteorological Organization has now confirmed an El Nino has started to form in the Pacific. Professor Jeanette Lindsay is a climatologist at the Australian National University.
20: The event that's brewing at the moment certainly looks as if it's tending towards the strong end of the spectrum. It's developing sort of right on cue, if you like, but just how strong it's going to be, it's hard to tell, because that depends on just how warm those temperatures across the Pacific get.
18: And El Nino is created by unusually warm sea surface temperatures. Professor Lindsay says while it's likely to be dry, it's too soon to tell how dry it'll be or whether there'll be any threat of a drought. She says more extreme conditions in Australia usually occur when an El Nino interacts with another phenomenon, the Indian Ocean dipole.
20: And when that get into a positive phase with cooler water north of Australia, warmer water off Africa, sort of going off that side of Australia, and that coincides with an El Nino event, then we get a sort of double whammy effect where both oceans are influencing conditions across Australia for reduced moisture supply and therefore reduced rainfall. What's happening in the Indian Ocean at the moment, though, is pretty neutral. There's no strong indicators of which way that's going to go. And so really, you know, we can't tell what the exact outcome is going to be for Australia in terms of rainfall.
18: The El Nino event of 2023-24 contributed to 2024 becoming the hottest year on record. UN Secretary General Antonio Guterres says this year's forecast should be treated as an urgent climate warning. Dr. Mandy Freund is a climate scientist and lecturer at the University of Melbourne. She says it's likely climate records could be broken once again this year.
0: Unfortunately, yes, that's one of the clearest signals we can look at is basically with global warming, we make those El Niño events much more extreme. And we're going to likely see 2026, 2027 to be probably the hottest year on record. That is really clear. El Niño events often cause our global temperatures to increase quite a bit. And if we're looking at the strength of an El Nino as predicted now, I think the likelihood is very high.
18: Back in Dimboola, Nathan Albrecht is preparing for the worst, but hoping his luck will hold out.
19: Just touch wood at this stage that we do get some rain later on, and the rain's cut off a lot later than what they say, but yeah, it's worrying.
8: That's Victorian farmer Nathan Albrecht, Bridget Fitzgerald reporting. Well, staying in Victoria, the Victorian state government is being accused of embedding a major conflict of interest into the oversight of duck hunting in the state. It wants to set up a new super authority to manage outdoor recreation with a specific focus on both hunter compliance and the promotion of the sport. The move comes amid accusations that the current watchdog, the Gaming Management Authority, is turning a blind eye to poor hunter behaviour. Victorian political reporter Richard Willingham has the story.
21: At a March meeting of duck hunters in Bendigo ahead of the annual season, an officer from the Game Management Authority is talking through the rules.
22: Everyone wants to bring their kid out. It's a great thing.
21: But he reminds hunters that children can't go into wetlands without a licence.
22: We're never going to give a kid a fine. We're never going to give you any kind of ticket. But we've got to be seen to be fair and reasonable. So if you do have a kid out that's unlicensed, we'll just probably ask you to take them off.
21: Duck hunting has always ignited passion. But these comments have fueled deep concerns that the authority is only interested in prosecuting protesters and wildlife rescuers, not hunters flouting the rules.
22: You know, we went through the parliamentary inquiry in 23 with a lot of stuff about behaviour of us duck hunters.
21: 10 years ago, the GMA was found by a government commission report to have failed in its duties to police hunting.
23: I think it's gotten worse.
21: Former detective and compliance manager at GMA, George Buckhorn, left because his investigations were stonewalled. He's continued to observe behaviour on wetlands.
23: They're charging rescuers with offences that aren't actual offences. The GMA is ineffective. They're known to be ineffective, not just by the rescuers, but by the hunters as well.
21: The authority appears proud of the work it does to crack down on protesters, triumphantly posting on Facebook it finds animal rescuers, complete with a badly blurred photo of a man we'll call Brian, even naming his small hometown. Facebook comments were left on. This is Brian.
24: One that stands out is, you know, wanting to drown me.
21: The GMA doesn't appear to post photos of hunters breaking the rules.
24: Be irresponsible, not to be scared. You're dealing with men with firearms. I have been shot at in the past. I've had threats to kill given to me in the past.
25: This is essentially doxing by a government agency that is supposed to be independent.
21: Animal Justice Party MP Georgie Purcell is worried that perceived lack of impartiality will be further embedded in Victoria. That's because the state government is merging the GMA with Fisheries to create the new Outdoor Recreation Victoria. It will explicitly be charged with promotion and compliance.
25: It is the fox guarding the henhouse, and it's a very model that the government tried to stamp out. Now that very model is being legislated by Jacinta Allen. It's incredibly concerning.
21: Former GMA board member and experienced vet Bronwyn Orr has deep concerns.
26: When there is any sort of view to merge promotion and regulation of an activity which potentially could have critical animal welfare effects. There is a constant conflict, a constant grayness of decision making because you have those two arms in one. I just honestly cannot see how they can coexist.
21: Field and Game Australia CEO Lucas Cook said it backed any new body that boosted the management of hunting and said it was not its experience that the GMA was biased, saying it reflected the same conspiracy-style claims that were regularly advanced by extreme anti-hunting activists. He said he expected any hunters breaking the rules to be dealt with accordingly, while noting that education from the GMA was an important tool.
8: Richard Willingham reporting there. An international program which teaches women and girls the art of self-defence has started to roll out here in Australia. Guardian Girls Karate is a program all about equipping females with the skills they need to combat gender violence. It has the backing of a charity too, set up after the murder of a young New South Wales woman as she walked home last year. The vision now is to roll out Guardian Girls Karate in schools and universities around the country. Mary Louise Vince went along.
1: Go. Stop, stay away!
9: Nice, like it. Good work.
18: Here at her local Central Coast dojo, 12-year-old Savannah Last, along with her mum and grandmother, are taking safety into their own hands.
9: Let's go, throat grab. Ready?
18: She's been a karate kid since she was two. But when she was randomly assaulted by a group of teenagers outside her local supermarket last year, she felt helpless. She was kicked in the shoulders, ribs, back and head, resulting in severe bruising and concussion.
2: I felt kind of like upset that I didn't defend myself.
9: And scared to leave the house?
2: Yeah, for the first couple of like days, I was scared to even go down the shops or go anywhere.
18: It was this traumatic experience that prompted Savannah to sign up for a new type of self-defence program known as Guardian Girls Karate. And in a show of support, her mum, Samantha Neave, and nan, Donna Borg, joined in as well.
9: Kick me.
18: It's a new type of karate program specifically designed to equip women and girls with the skills they need to feel safe and empowered.
2: I learnt new stuff that I haven't learned in karate. Like, we did hair grabs, we did chokeholds, we did shields, so, like, how to protect your head, strikes. Just a bit of everything.
9: Go, go.
18: Guardian Girls Karate is an international initiative involving the World Karate Federation and United Nations, which specifically aims to help combat gender-based violence.
3: Okay, so we're just going to face each other, and each count, I'm just going to put my shield up like this, then we'll do it against an attack, okay?
18: Liz Marler, a highly decorated Central Coast-based karate instructor who's been involved with martial arts for 45 years, has expanded and redesigned the course for Australian participants.
10: Guardian Girls Karate's niche is that it's probably a lot grittier than some of the regular karate that families may be involved in, because we are talking about a program that's designed to address gender-based violence.
3: Four or five strikes and then we change, OK? Ready? Let's go.
10: I teach strikes that are going to be massively effective for the size that you are, that hopefully aren't going to injure you as well. So open hand strikes, forearm strikes, things where I'm going to get maximum effort with little damage to myself.
18: The federal government's latest Status of Women report card shows 2 in 5 Australian women have experienced violence since the age of 15. Liz Marler's vision is for the Guardian Girls program to roll out nationally, targeting schools, universities and community groups.
10: We're going to show them that they can be physically, mentally and psychologically strong to look after themselves.
18: Professor Patrick O'Leary from the Australian Research Council's Centre of Excellence for the Elimination of Violence Against Women believes the Guardian Girls program fits in well with the new national framework. But he also warns staying safe isn't just a woman's responsibility.
4: We want to build a world where people don't need to think about their own self-defence. It's really on the community, and in particular gender-based violence, it's on men and boys, to be thinking about their own role in supporting safe environments.
18: For Savannah and the women in her family, they say the experience has made all the difference.
9: Walk confident, walk strong. Everything we do.
10: Speak strong.
9: Everything we do is with purpose.
8: Samantha Neave there, ending that report by Mary Louise Vince. And that is all from the World Today team this afternoon. Thanks for your company. Hope you can join me at the same time tomorrow. I'm Andy Park. Have a great day.

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1: G'day to those of you just tuning in right around the state. Coming up on the show, it is Wednesday, so Mark Niglazis will pop by to talk all things film and television. And if you're a fan of the TV series The Crown, stick with me because we're going to discuss a film that you can, well, it's not really a film, something you can see at the cinema. It's actually the stage play that inspired the television series The Crown. And guess who stars as Queen Elizabeth? Helen Mirren. We will also talk about series two of Rivals, which is on your television screens. That coming up a little later. I need to fill you in for Slim Pickings. We have been talking travel and I've been asking you to share stories about the mementos, the souvenirs you pick up when you travel. Plenty have come through and it's inspired Slim. He's after a song about something you might pick up overseas, photos, postcards, maps, books, jewellery. Diane Mantra says, Joe, I brought back the smallest coin from each country she visits. And then when she returns home, she has the coins attached to a silver bracelet that she bought. That's a beautiful idea. Robin says on their first overseas trip in 2000, her husband was adamant that any purchases had to be small and light. Well, when in Rome, he found the perfect gift for their son, a horse-drawn chariot about 30 centimetres long set onto a marble base that weighed a ton. Robin told him it needed to be carried in his hand luggage all the way home, and it was. And Mary sent through a photo of a rope dog that was made by a crewman on the WA state ship Kangaroo Voyage from Fremantle to Darwin in 1965, and it still sits in her mum's china cabinet. That is beautiful, Mary. What a memory. And Jeannie, a photo of her outside the Rolling Stone shop at number 9 Carnaby Street in London, where she bought several T-shirts in 2023. Send through your song suggestions 0437 22 1025. Jeannie would like the Rolling Stones' Rock and Roll. It's only rock and roll, but I like it. And apparently is it paddle, not paddleboard? I don't know what I was saying. We were talking squash, pickleball, paddle board. I really don't know. Maybe Jonathan Beale knows. He is here to bring you the headlines.
2: I'll read the headlines, Joe. You have a think about what that might mean. In the headlines, two men have been found guilty of killing an elderly man in his own home in WA's southwest. Raymond Smith died during a home invasion at Greenbushes in December 2023. James Terence Hunt has been found guilty of murder and Paul Douglas May has been found guilty of manslaughter. They'd gone to the home to steal marijuana and other items. The state opposition says the case of a teenager who waited 116 hours in a country hospital's emergency department shows WA's mental health system is failing. The 17-year-old girl spent 5 days in Busselton's ED before being transferred to a mental health bed at Joondalup. The opposition's health spokeswoman, Libby Metham, says the girl was let down by the system. The health minister has apologised to the girl and described the delay in care as unacceptable. And the state energy minister says around 2,500 homes remain without power after two storms in WA's southern half last weekend. The worst hit areas are the Great Southern, parts of Perth South and the South West, where more than 800 homes are still disconnected. Amber Jade Sanderson says Western Power has already reconnected around 168,000 customers. More news, Joe, at 2 o'clock.
1: Thank you very much, Bielo. Did you ever play squash?
2: Not really. Not regularly or with any great proficiency.
1: Okay. Mm. And I still...
2: It's actually hard to play even when you're trying to not make it hard for the other player. But just when you get to the level ball against a competitive person, then it becomes impossible, in my view.
1: Okay, there we go. And paddle, pickle, ball?
2: Pickle ball, you can play that on Rottnest now.
1: Ah,
2: They've got pickleball courts out there.
1: Very nice.
2: Never played that. Did play tennis briefly. Again, not very good.
1: There we go.
2: Yeah.
1: A little brief
2: history.
1: More
2: of a talker than a doer.
1: Bit of a brief history of Bielo's sporting career. Thank you very much.
0: 102.5 ABC Perth. Weather.
1: And Pip Waller from the newsroom has a weather update for you. Good afternoon, Pip.
3: Hi, Joe. A mostly settled Wednesday across the state. A nice way, of course, to continue our first week of winter. A ridge of high pressure is keeping the northern districts mostly clear and warm. There is a weak trough moving across the central Pilbara, which could see the odd shower this afternoon between Karratha and Port Hedland. Now, that ridge is also extending into the central and southern parts of the state, keeping conditions settled. A bit of a different story along the south coast, though. A low pressure trough in the Bight generating falls. Esperance and Albany copping the most, about 1 to 3 millimetres of rain forecast this afternoon. In the city, lovely and mostly clear in Perth. A cool morning in the single digits, 7 the low, with temperatures across the metro forecast to reach a top of 18. It's staying mostly sunny tomorrow. The chance of some morning fog about, with a low of 6, a top of 19 for our Thursday, with similar conditions on Friday, looking like a stunning start to our weekend. I'll have more details of what we can expect in the weather tonight. And just a quick reminder, if you've managed to snap some great weather shots, don't forget to email them through joewaweather@abc.net.au.
1: Pip, you must have a lot of fun looking at all the photographs that get sent through.
3: Oh, 100%. Yeah, no, it's been really fun.
1: And also a reminder of how big the state is. We were talking about that yesterday, because those in the north, balmy, beautiful weather. And on the weekend, you know, we had that horrendous wild wind in the southern part. So very different conditions.
3: Oh, yeah, no, it's been so interesting.
1: Thank you very much. You can catch Pip Waller after the news when she presents the weather.
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1: It is 24 to 2. Motor neuron disease has been heavily in the press at the moment because, of course, we lost the brilliant Neil Danaher last week. And then this week, Perth football great Brian Cousins announced he has been diagnosed. And then even more recently, 30-year-old Sydney rugby league player Jai Arrow. Coming up, we're going to turn the focus on those supporting, caring for loved ones with MND and how we can better support them. Stick with me for that. Some music first, The Cruel Sea.

0: the cruel sea. The honeymoon is over at 20 to 2. Now, Neil Danaher called motor neurone disease the beast. And in announcing the news of his death last week, his family said, from day one, Neil was a fighter. His determination was unmatched, taking the fight to the beast with everything he had. Yet still, sadly, at just 65, the beast got him. And his death comes less than a week after the Souths announced that their forward, Jai Arrow, had also been diagnosed. And focus is now turning to how we can better understand the disease itself and its impact, particularly on the family members who become carers. And my next guest, Professor Samar Aoun, says family carers are the absolute heroes too, and they're highly challenged in every way, emotionally, physically, psychologically, both before and after the death of their loved ones from MND. And yet, their experience, they discovered in a recent survey, is described, in their words, as a roller coaster from hell. Well, Professor Aoun has organised a national forum to address this and is in the studio to tell you about her work. Good afternoon, Samar.
1: Good afternoon, Joe.
0: It is an insidious disease that I think I'm right in saying we still don't really know a huge amount about. There is no cure. And you have been focusing your work on how better to support the family members, the carers, the loved ones who support somebody who's been diagnosed. There was a national survey last year. What did that reveal?
1: Thanks, Joe. Look, we have been doing these surveys for a long time, and we don't feel that the MND family carers, their situation has been improving because all the focus is on the patient, and rightly so. But then those patients are looked after at home most of the time, mainly by one family carer, mainly the spouse or the daughter. So it's time to actually get all these services, come and talk to each other. What is a model of care that is going to work for this disease, the beast of a disease, as Neil Danaher rightly called it? And condolences to his family. We have really lost a superhero, and his impact is phenomenal, you know, on awareness of MND and the funding that he's got. So we've got a lot of researchers nationally and internationally, and particularly here in Perth at the Perron Institute, who are really doing great work in terms of trying to untangle the mystery of this disease, whether the cause of it or whether is there a treatment for it. So until there is a cure, there is care. This is what we are saying. And this is where the MND associations play a big role in every state in supporting the patient and the family carer. But more is needed to support the family carers. The exhaustion, the fatigue, the fragmentation of the services around them is really impacting their well-being in every way. And the forum in Melbourne is national. It's about bringing everyone who's working in MND care, palliative care, disability, aged care, to come together and start having this national conversation, because we can't keep revisiting this thing every survey, how, you know, terrible life is for them. And it is. It is really a difficult disease. And so in the forum in Melbourne, we are focusing on two things. How is palliative care? How can we get palliative care to start getting those rapport with the families from diagnosis? Because we found out that those who did receive palliative care, their quality of care and service was a lot better than those who didn't. The second thing is, how do we get the community to wrap around the family in need? Because they need an enormous amount of psychosocial support, bereavement support after the death of their loved ones. And that is not something that's going to be looked after 100% by services. They're already just funded for patients. And what I said before to you again, it's about compassionate communities. The community need to understand more about this disease and be able to support those families in every way. I mean, they need love, friendship. They are so socially isolated as well. And I guess people who don't understand the disease tend to move away from them because they're too scared. They don't know what to say. They don't know what to help. So this is what we're going to focus on in the forum. How do we get the community more health literate, more death literate, and more grief literate? And that's at the core of Compassionate Communities Australia's work here.
0: I'm talking to Professor Samar Un, who is the Perrin Institute Research Chair in Palliative Care at the University of Western Australia and has put together a national forum, as you just heard her describe, to try and better support the carers who are supporting their loved ones suffering from MND. And, you know, you talk about compassion and the role that the community can play in supporting those families. How can we do that better? How is it around the understanding, and you talked about death literacy, is it around giving people the resources to be able to have difficult conversations, or is it more around actually navigating the different services that are available, getting them all speaking to each other so it's a smoother journey?
1: Yes, all that actually, yeah. We need people to understand the disease first. It is really complicated and it's quite confronting when you see someone with a disease. You have to understand those families are living with dying. They know from the time of diagnosis, unfortunately, this is the case. So really, until there's cure, there's care. And the care is not just by the services. It's about by the community. And Compassionate Communities Australia has got a lot of education that's happening in every corner of Australia in terms of people understand how do you prepare for end-of-life care? What is the role of everyone in this? To be able to have this person cared for and die at home, you need at least 10 people in the network of care of that person, not just one person. This is why the one person gets really burdened and basically end up probably, you know, having their loved one go to an aged care facility where they don't want this to happen.
0: And it requires a level of planning, doesn't it?
1: It does. All this advanced care planning that we talk about, it's so important. And I meet a lot of patients who say nobody is actually preparing us to die well. All they keep talking about is hope, but we know we are dying. We really need to prepare with our families. We need somebody to start the conversation with us. And that's exactly where the skills need to be now in our communities to help them do that.
0: And it that actually doesn't just relate to motor neuron disease. No. It relates far more broadly. And we have a health system that in some ways, I mean, we are so fortunate to have the health system that we do, but so many doctors are in the business of keeping people alive and that's what they need to do. But then when we reach the end stages, it's very difficult to switch the language in that conversation and to keep the balance of hope alive, but also acknowledge that death is to come and prepare for a good death.
1: Yes, it's not an easy situation. And what I say to health professionals, if you have a community that is well prepared, they will be supporting you. So you don't have to do all that hard talk yourself. Because this is one of the things clinicians in general struggle with as well. We may think they have better death literacy and grief literacy, but not necessarily. It's not in their curriculum. And we are starting in UWA next year a course on compassionate communities and about these difficult conversations because we have realized that clinicians struggle with that as well. They are trained, as you said, to cure at all costs, but that is not the situation with those life-limiting illnesses where unfortunately and heartbreakingly, until now, there is no cure or treatment for them.
0: Professor Samar Un is a palliative care specialist. She is the Perrin Institute's research chair in palliative care at UWA and is putting together a national forum with, I guess, the aim to better support people navigating MND. What do you hope the outcome is from this forum?
1: We are hoping to have an implementation plan for what are the suitable model of cares in each state, and it's going to differ. But it's getting that conversation happening between the different silos. Because, I mean, everyone does a good job in their own silos, but that's not how it should be working, particularly for MND. And so we have a lot of work to do before the forum in terms of getting those services to meet first and come and present on what is a model of care that's going to work for you. We don't want to know about the challenges anymore because we know them. We want to know
0: solutions.
1: Please come with your solutions. How do you think it's going to work when you bring all these key stakeholders together? And then after the forum, how you're going to implement that, where do you need support to be implement all that. And we have invited to the forum all politicians that are actually involved, you know, the parliamentary friends of MND and palliative care, carers organizations, government representatives, because it is a, we need the whole picture to be able to get something that's going to be workable for MND. And this is the first time we are doing this at that national level and bringing all the key stakeholders. And thanks to a funding from Fight MND, this is what's making it happen. So this is showing our love to Neil Danaher and his the Danaher family. We are being positive. We are trying to do something to keep progressing, you know, this issue.
0: And I know this is not really your remit, but as with any disease, everyone wants to know what causes it. And it seems like it's long been thought of as a genetic disease. I know you've been speaking to some of your colleagues at the Perrin Institute who are researching motor neuron disease. Is that changing? Is there any sort of broad agreement that it's a mixture of causes, or are there any, is there anything that you, that they've told you?
1: What the bit of hope I heard yesterday when I've talked to the lab scientists is that there are 2% who have a certain gene mutation, and they have found a drug, tofersen, that work on that particular gene mutation. It's very specific, and it's now approved by TGA. But so what's in it for the other people is that if they can crack how this drug is stopping the mechanism and slowing the disease, it may be applicable to other situation, fingers crossed. So there's a lot of good work happening, you know, again, at the Perron Institute nationally and also internationally, and they're all working together. And again, this is amazingly funded by, you know, the Fight MND. Without them, that amount of clinical trials that are happening wouldn't be possible. So I'm hoping now we've got 2%. Hopefully it'll increase to 10% and so on till, you know, there is an answer to everyone here.
0: Professor Owen, thank you for coming in and filling us in on this national forum that you are organising.
1: Thank you, Joe.
0: Professor Samar Owen there, who is the Perrin Institute Research Chair in Palliative Care at the University of Western Australia. And the National MND Forum on End-of-Life Care will take place in August in Melbourne. And they are hoping it contributes to best practice models of care.
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0: It is 7 to 2. Some Darryl Braithwaite for you now.

0: Daryl Braithwaite, as the days go by, at 3 to 2.
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0: Have you watched Ursula on iView? Oh, she made me laugh. It is very, very amusing stuff.
4: 102.5 ABC Perth. Traffic.
0: Unfortunately, there's been a truck breakdown. Mitchell Freeway, northbound exit to Hutton Street in Osborne Park. The left lane is closed by incident response. Traffic is slow on approach. You're being asked to be careful if you are in that area.
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0: Actually, just on that, Big Day of Books, it is happening on the 20th of June, Saturday, at our studios, if you can make it to the metro area. 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There will be, you can hear from Holden Shepherd, Bruce Pascoe, Claire Nichols will be there too from Radio National's The Book Show. And if you love writers' festivals or you want to meet some of the incredible writers that we have in this country and get your book signed, come along. So just text the word books to 0437 22 1025 and we'll send you a link to book your tickets. It is almost time for the news, after which Slim will reveal the winning track. We have been travelling in our minds even. He's been after songs to do with souvenirs and the things you pick up when you travel. Jock, you are pretty much on the money with Baubles, Bangles and Beads from Frank Sinatra. Somebody else has said, message in a bottle from the police would be a goodie. And I'll come back to some of your stories about the souvenirs you've picked up on your travels too. Then we will talk film and television. Mark Niglasses will be in. If you are a fan of The Crown, the television series, stick with me because you will be able to watch the theatre show that inspired it, starring Helen Mirren.
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7: This is ABC News with Jonathan Beale. Good afternoon. Two men have been found guilty of killing an elderly man in his own home in WA Southwest. David Webber reports.
8: Raymond Smith died during a home invasion in Greenbushes in December 2023. James Terence Hunt has been found guilty of murder and Paul Douglas May has been found guilty of manslaughter. They'd gone to the home to steal marijuana and other items. Kevin Potter, a friend of Raymond Smith's who participated in the burglary, was the key witness against Hunt and May. He said Hunt had stomped on the 68-year-old's chest and neck. The prosecutor said Potter was trying to atone for what he had done. Hunt and May will face a sentencing hearing on June the 15th.
7: The president of the Shire of Northampton says the town of Kalbarri will be devastated by the loss of its only general practitioner. Liz Sudlow says Kalbarri's population of around 1,500 is older than average and swells during the tourist season. She says while the town still has a small medical centre,

0: it will struggle to cope with daily consultations. Ms. Sudlow has told ABC Radio Perth the costs of operating a regional surgery are rising, and local councils will not always be able to pay the difference.
1: Local government generally is taking on more and more responsibility that is not theirs, and certainly it's not the responsibility to assist with doctors.
0: The WA government's announced plans to spend more than $17 million to encourage the recycling of solar panels and the safe disposal of embedded lithium-ion batteries. $13 million will be allocated to WA facilities which recycle old household or industrial solar panels. The remaining $4 million is for a local government-led initiative to safely dispose of small-scale lithium-ion batteries like those used in e-scooters. The Energy Minister, Amber-Jade Sanderson, says there can be no transition to renewables without an adequate recycling capacity.
2: We know that batteries and solar panels have a finite life and we need to recycle them and support the circular economy to make sure that they are recycled responsibly.
0: The Shadow Treasurer Tim Wilson's labelled the latest official GDP figures as disappointing. Bureau of Statistics data shows Australia's economy grew by 0.3% in the first 3 months of 2026, down from 0.9% in the previous quarter. The result takes annual growth to 2.5%. Mr. Wilson says the Treasurer's assessment of the figures as very solid is self-congratulatory.
3: The response from the Treasurer has been to give himself a participation award and congratulate and backslap himself for these disappointing numbers. When the economy is slowing, before Iran and before the budget, Australians are going backwards.
0: AMP economist Mi Bui says the figures show interest rate rises are having the impact the Reserve Bank had been hoping for, and the economy is likely to slow even further.
4: The impact from the Middle East actually has opposite impact. So it actually didn't detract from activity this quarter. It actually added to household spending. We do expect that to show up from the second quarter. And we do see that GDP might actually slow quite significantly to just 0.2% in the June quarter or 1.7% over the year.
0: Defence officials have revealed further details about the Australian personnel who were on board a US submarine when it sank an Iranian frigate. The federal government's repeatedly insisted the Australians embedded with US forces did not engage in offensive activities during the March attack. Navy Chief Mark Hammond has told Senate estimates they were junior personnel in training positions.
5: Their assigned stations for an activity like this including being ready to defend the ship. So damage control activity if the submarine was counterattacked. That is defensive readiness.
0: The competition watchdog says it will allow fuel company Ampol to acquire EG Australia in a deal worth $1.1 billion. Initially, the Australian Competition and Consumer Commission was concerned the takeover might reduce competition in the industry, particularly given the size of the two companies. To alleviate the regulators' concerns, Ampol agreed to sell 41 of its sites across the nation as a condition of the deal being approved. The buyer of those retail sites will be Metro Petroleum. In the AFL, West Coast defender Ruben Jinbe will remain with the club until at least 2030 after signing a three-year contract extension. Jinbe's been one of the Eagles' best performers this season and is emerging as a favourite to claim his first club champion award. The 21-year-old finished runner-up in last year's count. The Dunsborough product has played 75 games since being taken at pick 9 in the 2022 national draft. To the weather, light showers today over western and southern parts of the southwest land division and Eucla coast. Partly cloudy in Perth with light winds, currently in the city 17.1 degrees. ABC News, it's 5 past 2.
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7: A very good afternoon to you if you're just tuning in. I hope your Wednesday's going well. Coming up on the show, Screen Time, which we do every Wednesday, and we're going to get into a National Theatre Live production that you'll be able to watch at the cinema. National Theatre Live present some of the best theatre on the planet, starring some of our best actors, and they are replaying the audience in which Helen Mirren plays the Queen. It is the inspiration for the television show The Crown. We'll get into that. And then a little later on, we are going to celebrate bicycles on this World Bicycle Day. And I really want to hear from you. The best experience you've had on a bike, 1300 221 0025. Maybe you're a mad road cyclist. Maybe you head around on that

0: river loop most mornings, or maybe you love mountain biking, or maybe you've been on a holiday overseas on a bike. I know they're becoming increasingly popular travelling via bicycle. You're going to hear from Saskia Budel a little later in the show. She has always loved cycling. She's commuted. But it wasn't until she was in her 50s when she decided to train for one of the most intense single-day cycling endurance events in Australia. It's called the Peaks Challenge through the Victorian Alps. I shall share her experience shortly, but if you love nothing more than getting around on a pedally, get in touch, 1300 221025. Maybe you've done an endurance event. I know there's the Three Dams, the Five Dams here. Thank you to a few of you who have already sent through some stories and messages about the endurance events you have done. Keep them coming, 1300 221025. It's 7 past 2. Slim is in the studio to talk music. G'day, Slim.
1: Hello, and travel as well, Jo.
0: Oh, travel, because, yes.
1: Yeah, we were talking about souvenirs earlier in the program, and that prompted Slim Pickings today because I wanted a song that might relate to an item that you could have brought back from an overseas holiday. And so many good suggestions. Every Picture Tells a Story by Rod Stewart. That came in from Susie. A Message in a Bottle by The Police. Catch My Disease by Ben Lee, depending on what sort of holiday
0: well,
1: it was.
0: Well, you started that, Slim. You
1: sorry,
0: started
1: my
0: that.
1: Apologies. Ron, the Uber driver, said he had a mate who travelled the US a few years ago, so his suggestion was Kids in America by Kim Wilde. Maps, Yeah, Yeah, Yeah, Band of Gold for Dicko. Another one was Demis Roussos, who I hadn't heard of for years.
0: Yeah. So oh, was this Mike's suggestion?
1: Mike and Dianella. Yeah, He's got fond memories of living in the Pilbara in the 1970s, remembers the global phenomenon that was Demis Roussos, who had the song Forever and Ever and Goodbye, My Love, Goodbye. He was very popular in Australia, so they played the songs on an LP record. He thought maybe that could be a good suggestion for today. So loads of suggestions coming in. What did I settle on? Well, I thought this one would relate to a lot of people. Jeremy in Dawesville suggested Kodachrome by Paul Simon. And, of course, Kodachrome was that colour film that transformed the world. It gave better clarity for pictures. It was used in still photography as well as cinematography. And so basically, I think so many people would have been bringing home rolls of film that was on Kodachrome.
0: And then you'd go and print them out and realise what you thought was a photo of the Eiffel Tower was a little bit of a tree. Because
1: exactly. You never knew quite what you had until you developed it, took it to a camera shop or to a pharmacy back then who also developed photos. So for all the people that did use Kodachrome, here it is from 1973.

0: Kodachrome from Paul Simon at 12 past two. Well done, Slim. A lot of love for that tune. Coming up on the show, Screen Time with Mark Niklazis, but I just want to go back to a couple of your stories about the souvenirs you've picked up on your travels. Jay has sent through a photo of a tin elephant that she bought in Bali 5 years ago and writes, it must have been there 30 years, spent $200 and then it took an hour to clean the grime off in the shower with a toothbrush. It filled up a large suitcase. It is rather large, but beautiful. That's a good find. And Susie has sent through a photo of a beautiful painting that has been completed on some metal that she picked up in Montmartre years ago. It is a wonderful reminder of Paris, Susie. And we had a message from somebody who had kept a little rope dog from a voyage on the Kangaroo. And Jen has also got one. She also went on the Kangaroo to Broome in the early 60s. So thank you very much, everybody, for sending through stories about the souvenirs you've collected on your travels. Later in the show, we are going riding, and I want to know about the best experience you've had on a bicycle. Steph, Mads, Bradley, I'm going to save those stories and come back to them when we're talking cycling in about 20 minutes.
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0: Good afternoon, Mark.
10: Good afternoon, Joe.
0: Now, you want to chat about a couple of movies, Power Ballad and The Audition. I have to admit, I have not watched Power Ballad. What is it all about?
10: Power Ballad. I was really surprised with this one. So Power Ballad is an Irish musical from the guy that did Once. Remember Once?
0: Yes.
10: Everyone loved Once, that wonderful song.
0: And then it was the stage show. Was it the movie that came first and then the stage show?
10: He also did Sing Street as well. So it's the kind of John Carney, the director of that. So he comes together, does this one. And it reads like just a kind of a standard American kind of, you know, rom-commy, sitcommy sort of thing, a bromance. It's about Paul Rudd plays the singer in a wedding band, and he's very good, but he still has aspirations to rock stardom, but he has to just go along, and he wants to sing his own song, but he's forced to sing My Sharona and all the classics, you know, and every time he tries to sing his own songs at a wedding, people get angry with him. They want to hear the classics, you know, the rock classics. Then he goes to a wedding at a very posh mansion, and there's a guest there, and he's a former star of a boy band played by Nick Jonas. And after the show, after the wedding gig, they sit down and start jamming, and Paul Rudd's character comes up with this little song he's been doodling for about 10 years or something. The other guy, the rock star, starts fiddling with it as well. Then later on, the rock star, he's not a rock star, he's kind of fading, and he wants to reignite his career. So he uses Paul Rudd's song, and it becomes a mega hit.
0: Oh,
10: and so the Paul Rudd character spends the rest of the movie trying to get people to believe that it was his song, reach out to the rock star. So it's a great little setup, and I think it's been used a few times. I think there's another film very similar to this. What's so good about this one? It's just the gentleness of it. It's just beautifully done. For a start, the song is actually really quite good. You know, sometimes they put a song in a movie and it's not that great anyway. It was actually really quite touching. What's so good about this is that the song actually has special meaning. It connects back to his daughter. And so at some really crucial part of the film, he does break the news to the Nick Jonas character, is that you thought it was a love song, but it wasn't a love song. It was really about a song to my daughter. So it's got a lovely, and it's really about, what I think what's about, Joe, is that great art comes through collaboration. The collaboration, it's not just collaboration, it's the experiences. So it's the singer with his family. He realizes his family is just as important. That's what makes the song. The collaboration through two guys coming together, male friendship. So it's really
0: quite a sentimental film.
10: It's actually a very touching and very beautiful film. And by the end, I must admit that I actually kind of teared up a little bit. I said, this is a very sweet little film. I think it's really, really good. I think I'm always hankering, Joe, for a good mainstream movie. You know, that's my ongoing complaint. We have a lot of great art movies around the place, a lot of interesting genre movies, but we rarely get good mainstream entertainment. That's what's faded in Hollywood, and this certainly delivers.
0: Okay, it is called Power Ballad, a musical comedy drama, and yeah, some big stars in it, and it sounds like you're giving it a 5 out of 5, Mark Glasses.
10: I left feeling 5 out of 5. I left feeling very uplifted. So, yeah, get out and say it's a great one.
0: Okay, Power Ballad. Now, the audition. So just for anybody who isn't aware, National Theatre Live is this incredible, incredible thing that allows us to see some of the best theatre in a cinema. And, you know, I bang on about live theatre.

0: About 10 years old, Joe. It's not a new piece.
1: No.
0: They're very young. I think it's from 2013. And stars Helen Mirren. She's played the Queen. It's Peter Morgan's script. He also wrote the other, The Queen. Remember the famous film that won all those awards? And this is simply about the appointments that the Queen had, Queen Elizabeth had with her various prime ministers, stretching back to Winston Churchill, Anthony Eden, right through to John Major. Although I notice that Tony Blair doesn't get
1: it.
0: I think it's because they'd covered Blair so thoroughly in the audition, but all the other guys are there. And it's, oh my goodness, Joe. You know, Helen Mirren is great, but you know what's really great about this? How good are those other actors? We don't even know who they are, do we, Joe?
1: The whole thing is spectacular. I don't know. The way that Helen Mirren portrays Queen Elizabeth II, the late
0: beautiful,
1: Queen Elizabeth II, I suddenly for the first time had all this kind of empathy for her. She is formidable on the stage. This will give you a taste of the audience.
2: Yes. The mystery being how you got so much power whilst I as head of state get none. Wasn't it Gladstone who compared the British Prime Minister to a dictator? He was right.
3: Oh, but remember, this dictator is still a human being. Ambitious, grasping, venal. That's how he got into office. Which ambitious, self-regarding dictator could fail to be overwhelmed by all this? By you. To a man, they will be rendered speechless, weak-kneed. And in that moment, the dictator will be yours to shape and to guide. One by one, your prime ministers will fall beneath your spell in here, in this audience, in this room.
2: Are you weak-kneed now, Mr. Churchill?
3: Oh, ma'am, I am.
2: I meant literally. Would you like to sit?
3: Oh, certainly not. I wouldn't dream of it. Who knows where things might end?
2: Actually end in your comfort. Oh, please disregard my great-great-grandmother and sit. And let it be written into our unwritten constitution that from now on the audience will always be conducted in this way.
1: She just comes across as so sharp, so funny, and all of these mostly male prime ministers, Thatcher does definitely get quite a taking apart by the Queen, sort of almost become undone around her, don't they?
0: Yeah, there's two great sequences, one to do with the Suez Crisis, which echoes today's Hormuz Straits crisis in such a startling fashion.
1: I've got a clip of it.
0: Oh, my God. You felt the same thing?
1: I've got a clip of it. Should we play it?
0: If you like.
1: Oh, it's – yeah, I'll leave it.
0: And the other one, of course, is the apartheid crisis, the banning of the cutting off of relations with South Africa.
1: So that was when Thatcher was in power and Queen Elizabeth II is really taking Thatcher to task over her position. And at the heart of it, the Commonwealth, and she really, really pushes her point.
0: And it's lovely, isn't it? It really gets down to these people are my friends. So she spent decades swanning around, or meeting up with the various prime ministers of Zimbabwe around the globe, and she treats politics at a more personal level, doesn't she? That's great. But also the other one, I think the relationship with Harold Wilson is the nicest one, because he was the one who is most far from her politically, but the one was much close to her. A person.
1: There's a warmth between them.
0: This is quite sensational, isn't it, Joe? I didn't expect it to be that good. And I just kept watching and watching and watching, and I was really taken with it. Joe, as much as I love the theatre here in Western Australia, when you get a glimpse at the best of, you know, British theatre, this is a national theatre, you're really taken to another whole level. Also, Joe, what they're able to do that our theatre can't do is deliver such a big cast. We go to the theatre here in Perth, and they're pretty small plays, aren't they, Joe? And they're also dealing, yeah, but here you've got, you know, 15, 20 actors. And I want to say, how good are those actors playing the various prime ministers? They're as good as Helen Mirren.
1: It is definitely worth watching. It's called The Audience, and you can see it at the cinema. I think it comes out later this week. It is a rerun of the National Theatre live production of The Audience from 2013.
0: Joe, it's on limited screening, so you need to go on the Lunar website. I also want to mention that if you can't make it to the theatre, you can actually subscribe to the National Theatre online. And some of these, I'm not sure about this particular one, but they have, for I think $18 a month, there's an incredible roster of plays that you can actually sit home and watch. And I think I'm going to subscribe. And there's some great plays on there. I think Hugh Jackman doing Oklahoma is on there, for instance. So check out the website, National Theatre Live website, and check out the Lunar website.

0: and the Rain Square websites, and you'll find the various times that they're on.
1: 23 past 2 on 102.5 ABC Perth, and of course right across Western Australia. Let's move on to television. Now, The Burrows, which is a new show screening on Netflix, is entirely terrifying, Mark Niglazis.
0: They're talking about it as being an answer to Stranger Things for older folks, which I've never really watched Stranger Things. So it's this kind of Spielbergian where you get the ordinary meets the extraordinary, or the, you know, the evil to some extent. So this is about a group of old folks in a community in
1: New Mexico. I'm sorry, they're not even old. They're not very young folks who are all being relegated to an gated community.
0: Gina Davis amongst there, and all of a sudden, there's a monster start appearing. There seems to be dark behavior from the guards. But most importantly, there seems to be some kind of connection to a long life, isn't there? But the real long life comes from their own springing into life to become a kind of a Scooby-Doo, like searching. They go searching for the monster. And what's great about it, Joe, I guess, is those actors are really good. Alfred Molina is in there. Bill O'Hare, who played at the Festival of Perth here many years ago, doing a one-man Ulysses. Remember that show? You might remember that one. Woodard, she's an amazing actress. And Gina Davis is in there. So it's really, you're just really watching the older actors playing off each other. That's the fun of it, I think.
1: If you can find the fun in it. I found it entirely terrifying.
0: So that's on Netflix, The Burrows, and it's, I think, a big show at the moment, yeah.
1: Here's a little clip from it.
2: Hello.
3: Hello, honey.
2: Oh, Gracie, I miss you.
3: I miss you, too. How was your day?
2: I had pizza for lunch.
3: Oh, that's good. That's your favorite.
2: Yeah. Can I come home?
3: Not today. Oh. But I'll come see you tomorrow. How does that sound?
2: Yeah, we could take Joey to the park.
3: He'd love that.
2: Yeah, fly a kite.
3: That'd be nice.
2: The owl is in the walls, Christy. The owl is in the walls.
4: Bedtime, Edward.
2: Just a few more minutes.
4: No, it's time
3: it's
4: for
3: okay,
4: bed.
3: Sweetheart. We'll talk tomorrow.
2: I'm not a damn child.
4: Give me the phone, Edward.
3: Edward, stop.
1: I mean, it really is amusing on where we relegate people.
0: It's certainly becoming a theme, Joe. Remember, we discussed the Christophers last week with the younger people, with Ian McKellen, the old painter. So it's becoming almost a genre unto itself, the Alzheimer's drama, the old folks drama. So we're going to be doing a lot more of that. Joe, you've been watching something that's far more risque and far more modern, haven't
1: you?
0: Oh,
1: my goodness. Rivals, Rivals, Rivals, Rivals. Gilly Cooper, famed British writer. This is an adaptation of one of her books. It's set in the 80s. I mean, there's a lot of Thatcher going on this afternoon.
0: Yes, yes indeed.
1: Set in the 80s. It's based on, you know, she wrote those kind of raunchy books. And David Tennant stars as a very, very evil media mogul. And I think that's what I like most about this is it's so great watching David play an evil character.
0: You know, there's a
1: close-up
0: of David Tennant and his face looks so kind of desiccated. I think, oh my God, he is quite a scary looking character when he comes up close. So it's basically about the media world in London, the kind of hip media world, and how many are being run at that era by kind of your Eton crowd, your, you know, well of aristocratic class. So it's kind of the bringing together of the sort of upper classes. So it bounces between somewhere in the southwest of England and in the Cotswolds. I think it's a beautiful area, the Cotswolds, I think, and the TV station, the BBC, whatever it is in London there. So, but most important is a lot of bonking, isn't there?
1: There is a lot of bonking. It is very much a takedown of the class system in the UK, and it's quite ridiculous. But if you like that kind of thing, quite entertaining. So
0: it's kind of, I guess it's got that kind of tongue-in-cheek quality. It's almost a bit like the television shows we might have watched in the 1980s or something, isn't it? It's kind of a slightly Benny Hill overtone to it. Not quite that far. Got some very attractive people. I've been, you know, it's one of the most attractive casts I've seen in some time, male and female. It's fun. It's moved along quickly. I think you have to kind of really watch from the beginning. I picked up on the second episode in season 2 and I'd missed a few episodes and I had no idea what was going on. There was the dinner scene. Did you see that one, Joe?
1: I cannot even recall.
0: And in which there were kind of dinners going on, people hiding in cupboards,
1: oh, yes,
0: announcements of pregnancies. So.
1: Well, it's all about the two rivals. So you've got the aristocrat.
0: Yep.
1: And he's a conservative politician, Alex Hassell,
0: yes,
1: who is trying to start a media company.

0: David Tennant, who is from the lower classes but is married up, who runs a media company. So it's that total tussle between the two. Mark, before you go, Dean's got a question.
1: Sure.
0: Do you think we've seen the last of big movies where America and the President of America save the world?
1: Yeah, you kind of wonder about that. Has Donald Trump finally tarnished the look of America? Many years ago, we need to talk about the sword and sandal epics that always the rulers were the British, you know, the bad guys were some kind of British emperor. The rebels were always Americans, you know, and they say that's kind of switched over the years too. So you often do see real world politics actually affecting. Yes, I don't know that you get a Harrison Ford type president, or even the West Wing. I think, you know, I think we could watch the West Wing almost with
0: nostalgia,
1: both nostalgia and kind of laughter. But wouldn't it be great to see the actual Trump White House in a TV series? I mean, I'd love to see that.
0: There you go, Dean. Mark, thank you very much.
1: Thanks, guys.
0: Mark Niklazis for Screen Time. Tony says, Revenge is a UK black comedy where six divorcees meet at therapy, form a gang to get revenge on their exes. And he says it is very funny but dark. At 2:30, news headlines and a weather update. And then we are pounding the pavement or going on a ride. I am after the best experiences you have had on a bike. So many have come through already. Keep them coming. 1300 221 0025. Jonathan Beale will be in shortly to bring you the headlines.
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0: At 2:30, Jonathan Beale is here with the headlines. Good afternoon, Jonathan.
5: Good afternoon, Joe. A senior economist says the latest official GDP figures give the Reserve Bank a reason to keep interest rates on hold at its next meeting. Australia's economy grew by 0.3% in the March quarter, down from 0.9% in the previous quarter. The slowdown coincided with the RBA's decision to lift interest rates in February and March. The head of Australian Economics with NAB, Gareth Spence, says the bank is likely to keep the cash rate steady this month. Defence officials have revealed further details about the Australian personnel who were on board a US submarine when it sank an Iranian frigate. The federal government has repeatedly insisted the Australians embedded with US forces did not engage in offensive activities during the March attack. Navy Chief Mark Hammond has told Senate estimates they were junior personnel in training positions. And an ABC investigation has revealed neo-Nazi leader and convicted criminal Thomas Sowell is covertly broadcasting hateful views from a multi-million dollar Melbourne home he's renting from wealthy sympathisers. Sowell is posting anti-Semitic and homophobic comments on social media weeks after his organisation, the National Socialist Network, was formally listed as a hate group by the federal government. More news, Joe, at 3:00.
0: Thank you very much for that, Bielo.
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6: Hi, Joe. Partly cloudy conditions in Perth, top of 18 degrees. Actually, we've gone past that 18.2. Tomorrow, sunny weather, 19 degrees. On Friday, mostly sunny, 21. Up to Broome, where it's sunny and 31.7. Tom Price, partly cloudy, 24.5. 16.6 degrees in York. 19.8 in Geraldton, only 14 degrees in Bridgetown, 14 in Albany with a possible shower, and Gibson 14.7.
0: Thank you for that, Slim. You ever had a period of your life where you have spent a lot of time on a bicycle?
6: No, but it's still to come. Okay. I've decided when I retire I want to get a bike and do lots of things, but not really. But overseas I have done a couple of, you know, tours where you've jumped on a bike and you've gone through the rice paddy fields of Vietnam and Cambodia, and it's such a lovely way to see the countryside and going through tiny little villages. It's great.
0: Mads in Baldivis says the best bike experience so far for her was on the day she turned 60 and she and her hubby rode down Mount Wellington on mountain bikes, and says, what an exhilarating ride. Wow.
6: You'd be clutching the brake all the way down,
0: wouldn't you? Oh, yes. Good on you, Mads. Thank you for that. We are after the best experience you've had on a bike. 1300 22 1025. Maybe mountain biking, maybe road

0: cycling, or maybe on a holiday overseas. You really get a different perspective on your surroundings, don't you, when you're on a bicycle?
1: You sure do. It's such a nice way to travel, but I like to do it at a leisurely pace. I'm not one of these Tour de France people.
0: No. Stephen Stewart and Tewitt Hill says the best bike rider, the many times she's ridden her bike to play group with her little boy on the back yelling, "Go, mummy!" Or the Bridges night ride for charity. Good on you, Steph.
1: And of course, Joe, with the e-bikes nowadays, you don't have to dread the hills in the same way we once did.
0: This is very true. And Steph's also sent through a photo she took on a bike trip home a few years ago. And it's a beautiful, beautiful Carnaby cockatoo. Oh, no, it's just a black-tailed cockatoo. Stunning. Keep them coming. I want to hear about the best experience you've had on a bike. 1300 221 025.
1: We could get a tandem bike and ride across the Nullarbor broadcasting as we go.
0: Oh, what an idea.
1: We'd be like the Goodies. Remember their bike?
0: What an idea. Okay, there we go. Make it happen, Slim. I'm on board. 25 to 3. Here's Paddy Smith.

0: Because tonight, from the one and only Patti Smith, there is a gorgeous, gorgeous video of her. She was singing that very song in a gallery, I think in New York, a few days ago. Oh, the power that woman possesses. It is 23 to 3 and we are talking cycling and so many great stories coming through on the text line. But give me a call, 1300 221 0025. M says riding bikes on Lord Howe Island was spectacular. I can imagine that's a beautiful part of our country. Bradley from Busselton, what a champ. Cycling Fremantle to Wentworth Cycling Challenge in 2010, 3,158 kilometres in 22 days. And training for that, Bradley cycled laps around Rottnest Island, 200 k's in one day. Wow. Good on you, mate. Graham says his favourite pushbike story is not some epic race or foreign road adventure. For Graham, it's riding a rented red tandem bicycle around Kings Park with a lovely young lass on a summer's day in 1994. He still remembers pedalling along with the sun on their backs and the shade of the trees, ended up marrying her, and they are still together after 32 years. What a beautiful story. Keep them coming. 1300 221 0025. Thank you also, Graham. The caller who has just called in to say, Graham Farmer Freeway, heading south near East Parade entrance, there is a mattress on the road, so be careful if you are there. Graham Farmer Freeway, heading south near East Parade entrance, there is a mattress on the road. It's 20 to 3.
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0: So you've hit your 50s. Is it too late to aim for your physical and mental peak? Well, after cycling as a child and later as a commuter, Saskia Budell was in her 50s when she decided to train for Australia's greatest test of endurance biking, the Peaks Challenge. Cyclists complete a course of 235 kilometres involving, wait for it, 4,000 metres of climbing. And it all has to be completed within 13 hours. And now Saskia's written about her experience in her latest book, Peaking, 111 Days on Two Wheels. Good afternoon, Saskia.
2: Hi. Thanks for having me.
0: Now, you have ridden since you were a kid, and I think you've always really enjoyed being on a bike, but it's brought you different meanings at different times. And I also love how you reflect on how it's a different way of seeing the world.
2: Yeah, so for me, as you know, for many children in Australia, I learnt to ride as a young child and then rode to school all through my teens. But then I kept cycling as a commuter cyclist in cities like Melbourne and Sydney, and also in Germany where I worked. Became really hooked on the freedom of commuter cycling. So it's free, literally, you know, you can move about for no cost. But there's a real liberation that the bicycle gives you in terms of how you move around through space, whether that's urban space or out in the countryside. And I found that really addictive, the way you're kind of immersed in your surroundings and engaging with landscapes. And there's something very sort of soothing, but also captivating about it.
0: Yeah, I think these are your words now, Saskia. I think you wrote, above all else, it's this intermeshing of body and place through the machine that draws you to cycling.
2: Yeah, that's right. And there's a wonderful quote by an Australian author, Liam Davison, who was not only a novelist, but a kind of passionate amateur competitive cyclist. He has a quote in this amazing essay on cycling and landscape, and he talks about how landscape is scenery from a car. You look at it, riding through it, you feel its contours in your muscles and your lungs. You smell it like the living thing it is. And he really captures in those words something that lies at the heart, I think, of cycling for many people, the kind of interconnection between bicycle and landscape and human senses. So, you know, scent and sound and visuals all around you. And there's just something so intimate about those connections.
3: And it happens to be World Bicycle Day. So very apt that we're talking and celebrating the pedally. I'm talking to Saskia Budell, who has written about her experience completing the Peaks Challenge. Her book is called Peaking. And I'm very keen to hear from you too. 1300 221 0025. What is the best experience you've had on a bike? Maybe you love mountain biking, or you're a road cycler, or maybe I know so many people head off overseas now on bicycling holidays, I guess is the best way of putting it. Give me a call, 1300 221 0025. Let's go to the Peaks Challenge. I mean, it is a pretty intense endurance race. Why did you want to take it on?
2: Such a good question, and one that many people have been asking me. So I've been kind of prompted to rethink why I did. Partly it was a very incremental process to get to that point of choosing such an intense endurance challenge. So a few years ago, I shifted away from just commuter cycling to getting a road bike and starting to ride more intensively and doing longer hours and more challenging sort of hill climbing. Based in Canberra, so it's a good environment for that kind of riding. And after a few years, I felt like I just really wanted to step up and escalate things a bit and take on a more formal challenge. And I can blame my, you know, a good friend of mine who I often cycle with, who suggested taking on Peaks. So I can blame him partially.
3: Maybe also being in your 50s. I mean, I speak to so many women at that stage of life who are suddenly doing ultra marathons or marathons or really pushing themselves to the limit. And I wonder if it's also about sort of, you know, as we age, partly the exploration of your body and what you can do with it, but also the endorphins. I mean, there's so much to be said about that rush that you get when you push yourself that hard.
2: That's such a good point. And it's a time when I only have one daughter, and she was growing up, you know, reaching her teen years. So I had a bit more flexibility with my time for the first time in quite a few years. Yeah, there's definitely a real kick that you get from intense activity, the endorphins. And also, I suppose there's a real kind of self-determination in the sense of setting yourself a goal and you're the only one responsible for meeting it or not. And there's something quite liberating about that. And to think about those middle or older years as a time when you can continue to extend yourself and, you know, maybe grow stronger rather than weaker physically. You know, women in their 40s and 50s and even into their 60s are good at these endurance events.
3: You even sort of write that these kind of challenges are really well suited to women at that age.
2: Yeah, and it does. Some of the sports science research shows that women have good, well-adapted physiological traits that makes them good at those ultra-endurance activities. So they're able to pace themselves well and maintain what sometimes gets referred to as flow. So, you know, immersion in the activity.
3: I mean, if we move away even from aging, you also touch on how cycling builds larger, more connected brains and can help with a raft of different diseases.
2: Yeah, and I think I'm really glad you raised that point. So for me, a lot of it is that, you know, the pull or seduction of cycling is really because of those, I guess, what you could encapsulate as mental health benefits. Some of the research shows, you know, builds more connected and larger brain, which is, you know, of course, very appealing. And just at a personal level, I do find that being on the bike gives that space for, you know, mental reflection and pleasure. And
3: especially, I mean, you know, your day job involves, you're a writer, you're an academic, sitting at a computer, which I know a lot of people you struggle with, that shift from that office kind of work into an outdoor space and also vigorous activity. I'm talking to Saskia Budell, who has completed the Peaks Challenge, one of the greatest sort of tests of endurance biking in this country, and has written about it in her latest book, Peaking, 111 Days on Two Wheels. And if you're a mad cyclist, whatever kind of cycling you enjoy, get in touch, 1300 22 1025. What's the best experience you've had on a bike? Saskia, there's always a tussle. We have a lot of, you know, road cyclists here, and whenever we talk about bikes, there's that tussle between the cyclist and the motorist. And you touch on Cadel Evans, one of our best known riders, and his book details, you know, the brush with mortality every serious rider faces when they're on the road. How did you navigate that?
2: Oh, it's a really ongoing issue, and I think it does change across locations. My father was Dutch, so I spent a bit of time in the Netherlands, and of course, you know, the Dutch are well known as a cycling culture, and so the culture on the roads is so different over there. Also, when I worked in Munich in Germany, there's a lot of bike infrastructure, well-protected bike paths away from traffic, but that still allow you to move through the city really efficiently, and also more tolerance, I think, from vehicle drivers, whereas most cyclists I know have experienced pretty intense aggression on Australian roads. It doesn't happen every day, but it's certainly commonplace. So I think in Australia, there's still a sense that, you know, if you're on the road on a bike, you're somehow in the way or holding people up, or you shouldn't be there for some reason.
3: But back to the event, I mean, one of the things that you detail, so you articulate it so well, is for you, the ascent is not the hard bit. It's the fear on the descent and trying to sort of speed up your descents. And I'm curious about that fear and that feeling and how you dealt with that.
2: It's been an ongoing process. And I think most cyclists have a thing that they're probably innately quite good at. So it might be sprinting, or it might be hill climbing, or it might be descending. And for me, descending has been a real weak point, and just, you know, I feel like I'm cautious and careful, and I don't want to, you know, fall and break a collarbone or
3: I mean, it's a real thing. I had a terrible accident as a teenager on a bicycle, and it took me years to, I mean, I still get a bit nervous. I can't cycle at speed, but my husband did. There's an event here called the Five Dams, and it kept making me think of his preparation years ago when he did that, because he'd head off, you know, at the crack of dawn and cycle for hours, and then he was complete cactus in the afternoon, you know, and we had three young kids and all the rest of it. But I was saying to him how you talk about, what is it, the wobble, you know, and that fear that that wheel is just going to, I can't remember the correct term for it.
2: The speed wobble.
3: The speed wobble. And he's like, yes, but I know, you know, press your thigh against it. Honestly, it just terrifies the bejesus out of me.
2: Yeah. And I have discovered there's a way that you can kind of improve technique. So after doing Peaks, I have worked with a couple of different coaches who have just given lots of tips on the technical aspect of descending. So as you get more kind of tools in the toolkit, I guess there are ways that you can, you know, move into the corners and gradually start to feel more stable and start to go faster. In the end, have been able to go downhill a couple of times at 70 kilometres, which for me to begin with, you know, that would have been inconceivable. But it's like a kind of slow chipping away at that caution, I think. And also riding with other cyclists who are good at descending.
3: Build your confidence.
2: Yeah, learn from them.
3: Saskia, I mean, you called the book Peaking, and at the end, there's definitely a sense, I mean, you absolutely conquered that challenge, but maybe more? What's next for you?
2: I have been invited to do it again, and I've tentatively said yes, but don't want to overpromise. So it'll be a long, it's best to have a long lead time with the trainings. Yeah, it's partly a time management question, but I am really keen to do it again, to be honest.
3: Well, I think through the book you'll have inspired many others to take on a challenge, even in their 50s. It's been great to talk to you, Saskia. Thanks for your time.
2: Thanks so much.
0: Saskia Budell there. Her book is called Peaking, 111 Days. Malcolm, I think you've got a story for us. Good afternoon.
4: Yeah, Joe, how are you? Look, I learnt to ride a bike. My most memorable journey on a bike was what I call the last time my dad let go. And you'd learn to ride a bike by your parents, and mainly your dad, holding the back of the saddle, the back of the seat, and you'd ride up and down the driveway between the fence and the lounge room wall. And if he let go, you'd either fall into the old gnarly splintery Jarrah fence, get a shoulder full of splinters, or you'd bang into the chimney on the lounge room wall. And older brothers and sisters were riding up and down the same time, you know, they'd learnt to ride and go, nah, nah, nah, nah, nah. Anyway, I do distinctly, Joe, remember the day. And the driveway was quite long, along the side of a quarter acre block. And I got to the end down at the footpath and I turned around to say, oh, thanks, Dad, I think I'm getting there. And he'd stopped and he was halfway down the driveway. He'd let go and I'd made it without banging into the fence or the chimney. And that was the most memorable experience. I can ride, and I've never forgotten that day.
0: Oh, the discovery of the freedom and the joy of cycling. What a beautiful, beautiful memory, Malcolm. And your dad would have been so proud.
4: Yeah, and it was like achieving your driver's license back in those days for a kid. But freedom, as you say, the freedom. And Joe, it was a very important thing because push bikes weren't a dime a dozen. Push bikes were actually licensed. They had a little license plate on the crossbar and you had to take them to the local police station and Constable Plod would squeeze the tyres and check the back pedal brakes and rattle the steering. So, oh yes, Mally's looked after the bike. I think we could license this one for another 12 months. That was a real treat to have a push bike and that freedom, yeah.
0: Oh, it's gorgeous. Thank you for that story, Malcolm. On the text line, someone says, I love my road bike, have done so many events in my 40s and 50s, from half Ironman to the 3 and 5 dams, and they still do group cycling on Saturday mornings. Clay rode through France drinking wine and reports it was brilliant. Riding in Amsterdam was eye-opening, and riding in Europe left so many memories. Good on you, Clay. Jen's best experience was in the 80s in the Netherlands when they hired bikes and rode around the countryside from one village to another. Very, very memorable, Jen. Thank you. And Lachlan had a holiday, four of them in France, and they hired bikes in Paris and rode their way over 2 weeks along a charming rail trail all the way to the Normandy coast. They stopped at chateaus and cathedrals along the way, slept in B&Bs, and Lachlan says the path through the forests and the fields was largely flat and car-free, broken occasionally by quaint old train stations that had been converted into bistros. The only moment of difficulty they had was on the second day trying to open a bottle of wine for lunch. And being Aussies, none of them had thought to bring a bottle opener. A quick search through town found a local who obliged and opened the bottle. Thank you for your story. John in Hamilton Hill says, yep, so true, the freedom on a bike. And his morning excursion to the beach is magnified by his 10-minute bike ride. And on the rare occasion he drives, the total experience is diminished. Peter's ridden to Curtin daily, weather allowing, and writes, one of the ironies is the many cars will stop. The drivers will stop for ducks to cross the road, but won't stop to help a cyclist. Good to hear from you. It is 3:04. Just back to screen time for a moment. Jared in Fremantle has just finished The Burrows that Mark and I were talking about and says it was so much fun, a kind of cross between E.T., The Goonies and Cocoon. Thank you for your review. Good to hear from you, Jared. You are going to head off

0: at about Easter.
1: Perth to
0: And
1: Geraldton.
0: yep.
1: Wow.
0: Yep. It was a bit of a hike. But about when I was about 16, I think it was, I was riding north to Geraldton on about the third day, just north of Marchegie, because I used to take the inland road. I was going north and I met Cyclone Mavis and she was coming south.
1: Oh, Paul.
0: That is what was left of it, because at that stage it was just a tropical depression. But it still made for one hell of an interesting ride.
1: You made it though. You're telling the tale. That is an experience and a half. Paul, I'd love to hear more. Alas, I'm about to lose everybody right around Western Australia. Thanks so much for getting in touch. There are still cycling stories coming through. Bruce is remembering the great Western Australian bike ride, Albany to Perth. 2 weeks with 3,000 others. What a buzz and a great personal achievement, he writes. Hey, thanks for your company. Amber Cunningham in the seat for Arvos for the next.
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3: G'day, g'day. 2 minutes to three. Now, what do these things have in common? A knocker-upper, a bowling pin setter, a milkman, a switchboard operator, a billy boy and a lamplighter. They are all jobs that no longer exist. That is our first topic this afternoon, and I'd love to hear from you. Do you have a history with a job that no longer exists? I was just going through that list there. I used to deliver milk. That no longer exists. Used to sell the newspaper on the side of the street. That no longer exists. What have you got to share? Worked in a job that no longer exists. A couple of stories I will share with you shortly. You got something? 1300 560 222 is the phone number. Also ahead, and bear with me on this, is it okay to eat something that's got a bit of mould on it? Is it okay just to chop off the mouldy part, eat the rest? Now, food scientist Dr. Emma Beckett has been looking into this. She's written a rather interesting article on this. I think you'll be pleased with the results. But where do you sit on that? Bit of mould, say on the cheese, chop her off and she's apples. A bit of mould on the bread. I won't have that slice. Oh, that slice ain't too bad. Where do you lie on this? 0448 922 604 is the text. Also, being a Wednesday, can I call for some wit, some hump day humour? Do send it through. Put a smile on all our dials. It is 3 o'clock.

0: This is Jonathan Beale with ABC News. Good afternoon. A Perth doctor has appeared in court accused of indecent assault. David Webber reports.
1: Dr. Vino Kariakarawana has been charged with two counts of unlawful and indecent assault. The offences allegedly occurred on 2 days in 2024. Appearing in Perth Magistrates Court this morning, Dr. Kariakarawana's lawyer said he would be pleading not guilty to both charges. The matter is scheduled for a trial allocation date on August the 11th. Dr. Kariakarawana has been excused from attending on that day. He had nothing to say to media as he left court.
0: A senior economist says the latest official GDP figures give the Reserve Bank a reason to keep interest rates on hold at its next meeting. Australia's economy grew by 0.3% in the March quarter, down from 0.9% in the previous quarter. The slowdown coincided with the RBA's decision to lift interest rates in February and March. The head of Australian Economics with NAB, Gareth Spence, says the bank is likely to remain cautious and keep the cash rate steady at 4.35% this month.
2: These data today kind of tell us that certainly the economy had grown quite strongly. That was the backdrop for the first rate rise this year, was an economy growing kind of above its trend rate. You know, this does look like things have slowed just a little bit and will allow the RBA enough time to just pause and wait and see how things evolve.
0: The Federal Treasurer has described the latest GDP figures as very solid. Jim Chalmers says the growth was driven mainly by business investment.
3: Private sector investment in Australia is booming. You can see that in the numbers we have today. Economic growth was driven by strong growth in business investment, solid consumption, and also ongoing growth in dwelling investment.
0: An ABC investigation has revealed neo-Nazi leader and convicted criminal Thomas

0: Sewell is covertly broadcasting hateful views from a multi-million dollar Melbourne home he's renting from wealthy sympathisers. Lucy Carter has the story.
1: An ABC News Verify investigation has established that Thomas Sewell is posting anti-Semitic and homophobic rants on social media weeks after his organisation, the National Socialist Network, was formally listed as a hate group by the federal government. The neo-Nazi leader has attempted to disguise himself by wearing an Anglo-Saxon mask, but cross-checking of visual features proves it is the convicted criminal speaking. In response to questions about the videos and whether they constitute hate speech under the federal government's new laws, a spokesperson for the Home Affairs Minister, Tony Burke, said, "Our agencies are constantly monitoring for any potential breaches."
0: The Defence Industry Minister insists money will be saved by changing the type of submarines Australia buys under the AUKUS Pact, but won't say how much. Instead of buying two used Virginia-class submarines and one new one, all three boats will now be second-hand. Pat Conroy says the decision will bring down costs.
2: Complex platforms like submarines are the most expensive to maintain at the start of their life and at the end of their life. So by getting them 6 years in after the first depot-level maintenance, we'll avoid the really expensive, risky running period for any new platform, and we'll get them at their peak capability, which is when they're most mature.
0: The WA government says discussions are underway with Alcoa about the revised exemption orders which allow the company to operate. The US mining giant's operations are regulated under government-approved mining management plans. The arrangement allows the company to clear land while its operations are being assessed by the Environmental Protection Authority. The Environment Minister, Matthew Swinburne, says the renewed orders should be finalised in a few weeks.
3: The reason for doing that is to align the exemption order conditions with the mine management plan that is entered into between the Minister for State Development and Alcoa over the mining operations. It will provide greater protections.
0: In finance, the Australian share market has closed higher today after a surge in AI stocks pushed Wall Street to record highs. The ASX 200 finished up 0.7% at 8,786. The Australian dollar's buying 71.6 US cents. Sport West Coast has secured the services of young defender Ruben Jinbi until the end of the 2030 AFL season. Jinbi, who's been in excellent form so far this year, has signed a three-year extension on his existing deal. The 21-year-old was runner-up in the Eagles Club Champion Awards last season and says he was delighted to sign on the dotted line.
4: I mean, the club was keen to come to me, and I mean, I didn't want to go anywhere else, so it was never even a second thought. So, it was a pretty easy process, just talked over it over the last month, and so happy to sign on for an extra 3 years.
0: Perth's weather, partly cloudy today with light winds. The chance of morning fog in Perth tomorrow before a sunny afternoon at a top of 19, currently 17.6. ABC News, it's 3:05.
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6: Now up first, I'd love for you to share some memories of jobs you did that no longer exist. Now I'm tipping none of you performed the role of knocker-upper before everyone used their phones or mechanical alarm clocks. Someone was hired to wake them up in the morning. And these people would use sticks, pebbles or whatever to knock on clients' windows and doors until alarm clocks became affordable in the early 20th century. Quite the job. I hadn't realised this, but there was the job of bowling pin setter. So generally a job reserved for youngsters. The lowly paid bowling pin setter job was the norm before automated pin setters were introduced in 10-pin bowling alleys in the 1950s. What a job. Switchboard operators, of course, you will meet one shortly. Now, this one, is it completely extinct? A video store employee. Maybe, just maybe, there's one or two left. What about a lamp lighter? Person would go around town extinguishing and lighting gas-burning street lamps. Now, this on the text. Andrew, I used to pump petrol at my family's service stations. Check oil and water too. And wash windscreens. Thank you. I mean, there are maybe one or two. at the most left. Greg, nice to hear from you. A job that no longer exists, a commercial fisherman in WA, says Greg. And Tracy, now I must admit I had to put this one on the internet. Andrew, I worked as a ledger machinist at a bank. A ledger machinist. A specialised clerical role that emerged in the mid-20th century, operating heavy mechanical accounting machines to automatically compute, type and record banking transactions before digital era came upon us. What else have we got? Jobs you did that no longer exist. You can text everybody. You can ring 1300 560 222. This is Cool and the Gang.

0: One of the most curious vocal performances in music history. That was fantastic. Cool and the Gang and Jungle Boogie with a bit of cheek flapping. It is 11 minutes past three. I put the call out. You did a job that no longer exists. Got a story to share. Do share away. Erica in Donnybrook. Hello to you, Erica. Hello, Erica. Maybe I got your name wrong, Erica. You used to deliver telegrams? No. Cat got the tongue. Let's go to Mike in Bunbury. Hello, Mike.
1: Hello, hello.
0: What did you used to do, Mike?
1: Oh, 1965-66. I used to mend Coca-Cola boxes were made out of wood, and they recycled the broken boxes, and we used to deliver the Coca-Cola in the boxes, and the job consisted of a big pile of broken boxes and then a bench and a hammer and some nails and clouts and strips of steel and all of the different sections of wood you needed, and you just mended the box.
0: Yeah, and when did that go out of vogue, do you know?
1: Well, I remember cans coming in to Coca-Cola because they started producing lemonade and so forth, and they were in cardboard boxes. That was about 66, 67.
0: Yeah, okay, so you were the last of the wooden box menders by the sounds, Mike.
1: Yes, and it was a dreadful job because there was always a lot more boxes broken in the summertime.
0: Thanks for sharing the story, Mike. Good on you. Cheers.
1: See ya.
0: Bye-bye. Alrighty-o. Erica in Donnybrook.
2: Hi.
0: Hello to you. Rightio. So what did you used to do in Geraldton?
2: It was the PMG then, and I worked with another guy, and we delivered telegrams back in the day when there was no internet or anything.
0: What year, approx, was it?
2: Oh, about 53 years ago, 50. So I worked that out.
0: Yeah, all right, so that was, and there was a few of you, just roam, go around the streets, knock on the door?
2: We had, with the telegrams, you had an address. I had an address. I got bitten by a dog a few times. And then after 2 years of that, I became a postie with all the guys.
0: Yeah, and the dogs still get you?
2: Yeah, but you didn't have to go and knock on the door. You could just put the mail in the letterbox, which was better. So, and then all the oldies would come out and they go, thanks, mate, because I was flat-chested, you know, and they thought I was one of the boys with a helmet on and a shirt. So, yeah. But it was good times.
0: Good on you, Erica. Thanks for sharing a memory. Jobs you used to do no longer exists. Delivering telegrams, mending wooden Coca-Cola boxes. What else have we got? 1300 560 222. The text on this is from Miranda in Borden. Andrew, I once did an audit of the Pioneer Cemetery in Meriden. A position called marine dealer kept coming up. I believe they used to collect empty glass bottles and return them to companies for reuse after they'd been washed. A marine dealer, really? Thank you, Miranda in Borden. Now, with a couple there. Now, any of you out there worked as a switchboard operator or a telephonist? Let's meet one now. Linda Castle used to work in this trade. Hello, Linda.
3: Hi.
0: So switchboard operator or telephonist, or are they the same thing?
3: Same thing, but it's a telephonist.
0: Ah, yes. See, what? I wasn't in that era. Just escaped it, I think. So talk us through your role and what era this was.
3: Okay, so this was in Melbourne when I lived in Melbourne. Employee. So in the days when you could not call outside of the metropolitan area, they had the telephone exchanges, and I was in the one in Melbourne in the city, and people would ring in to call not very far or even further. You know, it might have been a local regional call, or it might have been an overseas call, and we would connect them to that that call.
0: And that was the only opportunity they had of making a connection. And was it the case that you would be able to listen in on the conversations as well?
3: Well, you had to listen in to make sure that they were getting through correctly, that there hasn't been a disconnection. And if there had been a disconnection, you'd have to start all over again.
0: Yeah, and did that provide for any uncomfortable moments?
3: I don't know about uncomfortable. Certainly funny moments. But,
0: any funny moments stand out, Linda?
3: Oh, probably none that I could talk about. Yeah, in the days when lovers would contact one another and occasionally you'd hear a very interesting conversation going on, but you only went across for a few seconds just to make sure that they were still connected.
0: Yeah, and then give them some privacy. Were there many telephonists/switchboard operators when you were doing it?
3: Oh, yes, because it was shift work. So the shift started at 7 a.m. and finished around 10:30 at night. So you were on a different shift all the time, which is one of the reasons that I ended up leaving, because I was getting fed up with the shift work. I then went on to be a switchboard operator for the Shell Oil Company in Melbourne. And that was a very busy switchboard. There was four of us on there during the day.
0: All right. And that was a company gig.

0: arranging
1: Yeah.
0: the employees and so forth. And what was the pay like as a telephonist, Linda?
1: Oh, I can't. This is going back to the early 70s. I can't remember that far back. It probably wasn't very much, but you get a little bit extra because you were doing shift work.
0: So the early 70s. Oh, crikey, it was my era. Hey, thank you, Linda.
1: You're
0: Thanks.
1: welcome.
0: Thanks for chatting. I was just a wee baby, though. It's my excuse. Telephonist. What are you talking about, Collins? Jobs you had that no longer exists, Andrew. When I was a teenager, I used to deliver people's medication by bike from the local chemist. So I think you could say that I was the original local drug runner, says Jimmy from Geraldton. Thank you for that. 0448 922 604. If you've got a story to share on the text, even better, you can ring 1300 560 222. Now, hands up if you have been in a previous career a Hansard audio tape monitor in Parliament. Marion's got her hand up. Hello, Marion.
2: Hi, Andrew. How are
0: Yeah,
2: you?
0: good, thank you.
2: Greetings from the city.
0: Yeah, well, thank you for coming on. So, what is this job, and when did you do
2: Oh,
0: it?
2: geez. Look, I'm an old bird. This was in the I think early 90s, mid 90s, way back when I was a young whippersnapper going around town as a young uni student studying politics.
0: Yep.
2: And I was offered this job. I think I can't remember how it came about. Back then, I was doing a parliamentary internship, and they were all the staff were lovely. I was a Murdoch uni student, and they had a couple of Murdoch, ex-Murdoch people on the staff up there at Parliament in West Perth. And they said, "Oh, look, why don't you do this? It's a great gig, good money." So I was a casual. When I was doing some, all the other stuff that you do as a uni student. And it was really interesting. It was kind of scary, my first couple of shifts, Andrew.
0: So
2: Like,
0: you go into Parliament, it's your job to make an audio recording. Is that what it is?
2: Well, it was a backup for the Hansard reporters. If you've ever been into Parliament and you see these back in the day, they were like stenographers or something. They sat there with their typing and they'd make the official written record for Hansard, which, you can look up the proceedings from way back when. And my job was to sit in front of a old-fashioned, looked like a telephone switchboard. It was way up on the opposite of the press gallery. Up the top, and you'd look down and you'd see all the members get to their feet and speak about something. But the old technology was that you'd switch on, you'd flick this little lever and it would turn their microphone on and it would also record what they said in case something was contested or, the Hansard people might have wanted to clarify something for the record.
0: Yep.
2: So you needed to know each of the members' names and, I thought at the time, oh, how interesting. This is the bedrock of democracy, Andrew. This is fantastic. I'm getting a good wage. Oh, great. But then, and then reality sank in. I didn't know half the members. And it was interesting because at the end of the year, they used to have the numbers in the upper house, the government of the day, and they'd push through the legislation, which meant funny little parliamentary games, such as, doing an all-night sitting. And I thought, what? An all-night sitting, 12 hours straight? So I'd find myself accidentally nodding off to sleep sometimes and startling myself and waking up and thought, oh, God, has anyone saw me? Anyone seen me? Did I miss anything?
0: Now,
2: Oh,
0: beyond long shifts, may I ask, who was the
2: Yes.
0: politician that was most likely to send you to sleep?
2: Oh, far out. There were so many back then. All the old blokes, Andrew. But you know who was really interesting?
0: Yeah.
2: I used to love it. It was way back when Alana McTiernan had started her parliamentary career. She had left the Perth City Council and she had a role in the upper house. Oh, sorry, that's my Pomeranian going off. And she had a brief gig in the upper house before she went down to the Legislative Assembly later on when she was a minister. But back then, oh, she was so interesting. She would get up, put down the opposition, some old bloke, you know. And it was just so witty that the whole house was roaring with laughter. She'd be smiling and winking and twinkling. And then the poor fellow that she put down found himself laughing. It was just great.
0: Hey, Marian, thanks a lot for sharing memories. An audio tape monitor in the WA Parliament. Awesome. Bye-bye.
2: Bye. See you then.
0: She got some great reflections on those memories. Marian in Highgate there. All right. Jobs you used to do no longer exist. Andrew is in Yelling Up. Andrew, hello to you.
3: G'day, Andrew. It's a lovely name, that.
0: Yeah, sure is. Are you 1970s?
3: Yes, mate. 60s I was born. But, yeah. Mate, in the 70s, late 70s, I used to hand make wooden golf clubs for guys. And guys would come in and select a billet of wood, a piece of persimmon wood, and you'd hand make it, and you would then, they'd select the colour and what golf shaft they wanted to go in it, what colour inlay, and you had to pour an epoxy inlay in it, and then you'd put the whipping on the neck of the club and all the stuff that, you know, Nicholas and Norman and all those guys used to use in the old days, wooden-headed clubs, and now they're all, you know, they're all superseded by titanium and the latest technology. But back those days, Andrew, you'd pay $200 or $300 for a handmade wooden club, and it was like getting married. It was a big deal, mate.
0: And how did you get into it? Was it skill handed down to you by?
3: Well, in a past life, I was a golf pro, and that was part of your apprenticeship. When you did your apprenticeship, you had to learn how to make golf clubs by hand, and so it was all part of the training back in those days. And it was quite an exciting thing because the guys would be coming in and selecting what colour and, you know, if they're right or left-handed, of course, and what length they wanted it, and, you know, and they saw the latest, you know, colour on TV. I want mine to look like this, and, you know, I wanted this loft. You had to make the loft of the face by hand. It was a real skill, and, you know, quite emotional. Quite emotional it was, mate.
0: Yeah, I can imagine. And do you still have a set that you use on the course every now and again?
3: Occasionally, mate, I get dragged out of retirement, but, mate, now we're using all those cheats clubs. You know, they're like...
0: the cheats clubs, yeah.
3: Well, you can be hopeless and still hit it, okay, nowadays, you know. Back in those days, mate, it was bloody hard. It was a hard, bloody game, I tell you.
0: Good on you, Andrew. Thanks for sharing that story. So he made handmade wooden golf clubs. All right. Jobs you used to do, that no longer exists. In another life, my mum was a stenographer, says Sandy. Graham says, picking mallee roots in Esperance. Now, where's that root picker's hole? Is that Jeremunga? A few mallee roots been picked around there. People still pick mallee roots, don't they? I'm sure I've heard there's mallee root pickers around. Maybe it's a euphemism. Andrew. I used to wave a flag to make the markings for spray planes, pre-GPS. Thank you, Matt. Just a drop or two of spray on you, was there, Matt? I got something to share. Do share away. Let's go to the Digger Man in the Midwest. Hello, Digger Man.
4: G'day, Amy. How you going, mate?
0: Yeah, good, thank you. Now, you would have done a few jobs in your time. What have you got to share?
4: Well, the funniest one I ever did is about 37 years ago. You remember old Sid the Seagull, the old slip, slop, slap?
0: Yeah.
4: Well, me and a mate were walking around Northgate Shopping Centre in Geraldton about 37 years ago, and we seen this bloke beelining toys. You know, he stuck out, and we said, oh, yeah, what's this bloke want? Well, what he wanted, he came up to me and said, g'day, mate, how you going? I said, oh, yeah, what do you want? He said, you're about exactly the right size of bloke we're looking for. And I said, for what? He said, well, he wanted me to dress up as Sid the Seagull, put the leotards on and dress up the dodgiest looking seagull you've ever seen and walk around the shopping centre with a basket with little bits of pamphlets and sunburn cream for about $15 I got, I think.
0: Yeah. And you did it? You enjoyed it?
4: Yeah, I did it. So if anyone about 37 years ago saw the dodgiest seagull getting around, well, you know who it was.
0: Thank you, Digger Man. You never know with Digger Man. I was expecting more of a twist, but that was a straight story that still wasn't that straight. dressing up as Sid the Seagull in a shopping centre. Alrighty-o. Russell is in Boulder. Hello, Russell.
5: G'day, mate. How are you doing today?
0: Yeah, good, thank you. What era are we talking and what was the job?

0: I used to be a box boy at a small town supermarket.
1: Ah, the old box boy. So they're packing the groceries for the customers.
0: Yep, and carry them to the car for them.
1: Ah, nice work, Russell. You can still get the boxes, but no one's going to carry it to the car these days. Let's go to Flora in Esperance. Hello, Flora.
2: Hello, Andrew.
1: Now, you used to be a telephonist?
2: Yes, for the BHP, actually.
1: Ah, so what conversations did you overhear?
2: I didn't listen. It was probably beyond my comprehension.
1: Was it? Okay. But what are some of your memories? What's a standout memory, Flora?
2: Every different station on the we're in South Australia and the Iron and at Iron Knob actually, and with the quarries, and we did shift work, and every station had its telephone, like the crushers and the bins where they loaded the trains and the safety boxes they had when they put the blasts off and all that sort of thing. And they used to ring one another, and of course you'd get the ring and put the plug into the where they wanted to go, the right hole, yep. And all that sort of thing. And sometimes we had to go and if someone was late for a shift and he was a married man, you had to get on your bike in the middle of the night and go and see if he can rouse him to see why he hadn't turned up to work, because not everybody had telephones in those days.
1: Ah, so that was part of the job.
2: That was part of the job.
1: Yep.
2: No, and the bicycle didn't have gears. It was an ordinary old bicycle, and you had the little generator on with your headlight and tail light. Attached.
1: Yeah,
2: and old-fashioned ones.
1: Yeah, and by the sound of, by the name of Iron Knob, there'd be a few hills in town, by the sounds.
2: You're not joking. We had some rippers. I had very good calf muscles, darling.
1: Good on you, Flora. 1-300-560-222 if you have a story to share.
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1: All right, old jobs that no longer exist. Neville in Wongan Hills. Andrew, I was one of the dunny can emptying blokes in Mackay, Queensland. 1978, not 1982, still doing it then. Commonly known affectionately as a turdologist. Apologies for that. Thoroughly enjoyed it at the time. Met a lot of great people when wandering through their front yard to do the job. Andrew, when I was a kid, we had to wash all the super bags in the dam. Thank you, Daryl. Wouldn't see the kids doing that now. Andrew, yes, we're still picking up stumps, in brackets roots, for the open inside fire. Not too caring about fire pits outside. That's from Wendy in the Midwest. Still mallow root pickers out there, but for the fire. Andrew. In the 80s, I was a computer punch card operator while studying to be a computer programmer in Fortran and COBOL computer language. Yeah, I'm a COBOL man myself. Thank you, Knowles in Q-Town. Billy in Narrogin. Hello to you.
7: Hello, my friend. Paper! Get your paper! I was a paper boy.
1: You would have sold a heap with a melody like that. I got something to share. Do share away. 1-300-560-222. Up next, eating mouldy food. Is it ever okay? Just cut that bit off and the rest is fine. Well, food scientist Emma Beckett has all the answers. In fact, if you have any questions for her on what is okay, when is it okay to eat that food with furry bits, she's up for questions as well. First, though, this is Wendy Matthews.

0: Wendy Matthews, If Only I Could. Eating food with bits of mould, is it okay? And when is it okay? You'll hear from a food scientist shortly. But first, back to jobs you did that no longer exist. Paul in Northcliffe, hello to you.
1: Yeah, g'day, Andrew. I'm an 55 model, so it's a long time ago. I was brought up in Como, South Perth,
0: yep.
1: And I used to ride my bike up to Royal Perth Yacht Club, but I got the gig to caddy for Sir Charles Gardner, the one-legged, ex-governor of Western Australia, but he had a false leg on. Anyway,
0: hang on a sec. You said Royal Perth Yacht Club. Did you mean golf club?
1: Oh, sorry. Yeah, yep. Royal Perth Yacht Club. Here's South Perth.
0: Yep.
1: And Sir Giles Gardner, and then I used to get sixpence for it, which was a really good gig, and for 18 holes. And then I was made redundant by the first golf cart that came in Western Australia.
0: Oh, really?
1: Golf cart. Yeah, he gave me a shilling and said, "See you later, pal."
0: There you go. Now the old golf cart. Now the olden days AI. Got a story to share. 1300 560 222, the number.
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0: Okay, if you've got a question to pose, when is it okay to eat that food when it looks a bit squishy, looks a bit mouldy, in fact, is mouldy? Now's your time to ask. You'll hear from Dr. Emma Beckett shortly. A couple of comments on this. Sandra, I hope it's okay to eat mould. Otherwise, me and mine are walking Petri dishes, says Sandy. Wayne says, Colo, mould on food, it's only penicillin. What doesn't kill you makes you stronger. Let's get the expert view on this. So Dr. Emma Beckett is a senior lecturer, nutrition and food science at the Australian Catholic University. Emma, welcome to you.
4: Hello, thank you for having me.
0: All right, let's start on mould. Okay, so when is it okay to eat food with mould?
4: Yeah, this is a bit of a tricky one. I understand what people are saying when they say, we've eaten plenty of food on mould and survived, but we survive until we don't, and we all have a different threshold for that risk, and some people are going to be a lot more vulnerable to the risks of the associated illness than others, so we do need to be careful. Often people will aim to just cut off the visible mold, and that can work on things like hard cheeses where the mold can't penetrate with the roots too deep. If you cut a nice big margin around that mold, you can save something like a hard cheese. But with things like soft cheeses and bread, often if we see mold, there's already the roots of the mold and other mold dispersed throughout those more porous, more penetrable kinds of products. So some things we can save, but not everything with the cut.
0: All right. Can we zap the mold by putting the bread in the toaster?
4: No. So often molds will produce toxins, and those toxins won't be inactivated through heat. So often when we're cooking food, we're making it microbiologically safe through killing the bacteria and killing the mold by heating it. But if it's a mold or a bacteria that produces toxins, then heating it up doesn't help. You'll kill them, but you'll still have the toxin that can make you sick.
0: Okay. So in essence, hard cheeses with a good margin, that's okay. Otherwise not.
4: That's a safe one. If it's porous or if it's soft, I would say no. If it's something like, if you see mold growing on one of the oranges or apples in your fruit bowl, get rid of that one immediately so that it doesn't spread to all of them, because you can often get mold just growing on one because of, bad luck and contact and the damage that's occurred to a particular one. Get rid of that one straight away, clean the bowl, put your other ones back in, and you've got a good chance they will still be okay.
0: Okay, and on fruit, so not mould, but squishy, brown, black, awful. Is that okay? Just cut it out and eat the rest?
4: So it depends on the food, and it depends on the actual damage. So you want to get rid of food if you can see mold, if it's slimy, if there's liquid oozing from it, and if it's got a strong kind of sour off kind of smell to it. The whole thing goes if you've got any of that kind of stuff going on. But if you've got, you know, a damaged part of a piece of fruit, you can quite often remove that part of the fruit, and the decay is going to happen faster in the damaged part. So quite often it's just a little bit of damage that's made that little bit go bad. With things like bananas, obviously, they can look terrible while they're still perfectly edible. A very brown, almost black even, banana can be still great for, you know, baking or adding to a smoothie and those kinds of things. But once those start to get smelly or oozy, that's when you've pushed that one too far.
0: This question on the text, Andrew, are squishy strawberries, are they safe to cook in my porridge?
4: So if they're just soft, and they're not showing any signs of mold, they're not showing any signs of leakage, then yes, a fruit that's gone a little bit soft is often still good to use in a cooking situation where you're kind of, you know, rehydrating with the water and you're covering up that squishiness by breaking it down further with the cooking. So as long as you don't have that visible mold, the leaking or the smell, that one can often be quite fine.
0: All right, let's go to use-by dates. And this is a scenario that I'm copying at the moment because my daughters have developed a taste for chicken, which we buy in sort of plastic-wrapped packs. And it's good for 2 or 3 weeks until you rip off the plastic seal and then use within 2 days. How religiously do we abide by that two-day rule?
4: Yeah, so quite often you will have a use-by date or a best-before date and then a date to dispose of after you open it. And often that's because the packaging is designed in a way to help preserve the food. So in those vacuum-sealed packages, you're protected from gases, you're protected from microbes. And so things can last a lot longer when they are all sealed up. But when you open it, all of that can come in and start spoiling your product. So yes, you should follow those rules. And what you really should be doing if you want to reduce your food waste and reduce your food cost is also making sure you're not doing anything to accelerate the aging of those products when you open them. So that means sealing them back up properly when quickly. They do go back into the fridge, not leaving them out on the bench for a long time, not cross-contaminating with dirty hands or dirty utensils or those kinds of things.
0: This from Knowles in Quirrating. Andrew, I love blue cheese. Safe strains of penicillin fungi to the milk or curds, says Knowles. Got a response to that one, Emma? Go for it.
4: And this is a tricky thing when we talk about mold and bacteria. We often use mold and bacteria to produce food and, you know, do fermentation and aging of cheeses and those kinds of things. But those strains are always very specifically picked to either be a health benefit strain or a health neutral strain. That doesn't mean it's a free for all on eating mold and bacteria, because the type definitely matters.
0: All right. We'll leave it there. Thanks for coming on, Emma. Appreciate it.
4: No worries. Thank you for having me.
0: Dr. Emma Beckett, a Senior Lecturer in Nutrition and Food Science from the Australian Catholic University. Hope you got something out of that. Given the contradiction that we face in Australia, cost of living crisis and immense food waste. 17 minutes to 4 o'clock.
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0: Now, on old jobs you used to do that no longer exists, so there is a new series happening via AI at the moment. On that, Rocket from Narrabup says, Andrew, I'm 62, I'm from a farming background and of an era when AI involved a bull, a rubber glove and a thermos. Yes, I did meet someone involved in the old AI down the beach a couple of months back. Yeah, and they were a bit concerned that their acronym has been overtaken somewhat. Thank you for that, Rocket. I got something to share. John in Durian says, Andrew, I used to clean beer bottles for Dad, as well as filling them up and putting the labels on. Homebrew all the way in Durian Bay, by the sounds. Now, it is 16 minutes to 4 o'clock. The rise of the overscheduled child is our next topic. So has childhood become too scheduled? And do kids need more time to muck around like previous generations did? Well, Professor Gary Martin says, indeed, the overscheduling of today's child is on the rise. And I want to ask you this question. Memory lane stuff. What did you do after school? So school bell rings in that sort of those couple of hours of time, 2 or 3 hours between school finishing and dinner's ready. What were you up to as a kid? What did you do? Was there some overscheduling or was it completely pretty much free time? Now, what did you get up to in those magic hours between school and dinner time? 1300 560 222 is the phone number. A bit of music for you now. This is Jenny Morris. Remember this one? Street of Love.

0: Gee, stood the test of time, that song. What a ripper. Jenny Morrison's Street of Love. 12 to 4, ABC Radio WA. On old jobs no longer exist. Andrew, there was a toilet pan man in Mora called Bullsey Purser. He used to put on his timesheet 40 hours carting SH1T. When asked, why can't you put down sewage? He replied, if I knew how to spell it, I wouldn't be doing this job. Andrew, my name's Jeff and I'm an old French polisher. That's it. From I've never done French polishing, but a lot of patience involves. A lot of skill was there, Jeff. And pride in the finished product, no doubt. These beautiful grains being shown like a mirror. Andrew, what else we got here? 0448 922 604 is the text.
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0: Now, I want you to cast your memory back to when you were a kid. School finishes for the day. What did you get up to after school? Between school finishing and dinner time, what are your memories? What did you get up to? Andrew, we'd run outside and play. Don't come back unless you're bleeding. Henry from Mingenew. I used to go milking cows. Andrew, free time, usually push bike ride home, beat the bus by doing that, then off surfing or footy or basketball training. Oh, the good old days, says Sean from Cape Burnie. Got something to share. School bell finishes. That gap, that free time gap between school and dinner time. What did you get up to? Or were you doing lots of scheduled activities? Because my next guest says there is the rise at the moment of the over-scheduled child. My guest is the CEO of the Australian Institute of Management of WA and a man with keen eye on social trends, Emeritus Professor Gary Martin. Hello to you, Gary.
2: Hi, Andrew. How are you going?
0: Yeah, good, thank you. What are your memories? What did Gary Martin get up to between school and dinner?
2: Well, we had a bush nearby, so we used to go and build tree cubbies. We used to do that every day if we could, and it wasn't going to happen when it was wet weather, but most days we'd sit at school dreaming of that nothing time where you could do what you chose to do, and that for us was building cubbies after school.
0: So the rise of the overscheduled child, what are your observations?
2: Well, many children today are not short of things to do after school. In fact, it's the opposite. There's too many things for kids to do after school, because after school time used to be that loose local time, and it was largely led by children themselves. Now it's often booked and managed, and I really think that kids are missing out if they don't get this thing called nothing time.
0: Okay, so why is nothing time important?
2: Well, it's that loose stretch of the afternoon and no one has booked anything. It's unproductive from the outside, but it's often where children learn to think for themselves. It gives kids the space to make their own fun, to solve problems and to sit with boredom. How often have you heard kids today say, I'm bored, I'm bored, I'm bored? And it's because that's a rare kind of thing that happens. So, you know, when you were growing up, if you had nothing time, you'd find something to do that was very, very simple. But now boredom is a real problem because children today don't know what to do with boredom.
0: Yeah, but is nothing time, does it have a different context nowadays? Because nothing time, a lot of the time gets filled with screens, doesn't it?
2: Yeah, well, that's a big part of it. There's some screen time, but I think what we're really talking about is nothing time is actually not having a screen nearby, but actually going outside and doing something, even if it's a backyard. Now, you understand why people don't send their children off today for hours on end and say, come back when you're bleeding, they used to do, which is what one of your texters said. But in actual fact, it's actually having nothing sophisticated and making something fun out of nothing is really important, because it's where you teach kids to interact with others, work in groups, share. All those sorts of things come through nothing time, where children lead rather than adults lead. And don't get me wrong, there's plenty of good things that come out of scheduled time. The point is we shouldn't overschedule children's time, and that's what's happening right now. We tend to overschedule time for kids, or overschedule activities.
0: What's the perfect balance? A couple of afternoons and then call it quits?
2: I think you deliberately plan for some nothing time for kids, and you take the screens away, and you say go out and play in the backyard, and kids come to their own kind of conclusions about what they actually do, because I think otherwise we're doing kids a disservice. And as I said, it's not because we want to harm them. It's because sometimes we think that we have to schedule children's time so that they stay ahead and that they have the best opportunities, which is all well and good. But not having nothing time is also not the best. So it is finding that right balance.
0: Yeah, and because I'm just reflecting on what I used to do. Yeah, we in nothing time, we'd get creative and we'd raid the freezer, and take all the frozen Brussels sprouts out and play brandy. And so we had a fun game, and we didn't have
2: Fantastic.
0: to eat those awful things.
2: Yeah, so creativity, independence, and problem solving. And the problem was you didn't like your Brussels sprouts, so you used them in a different way. How perfect is that?
0: Good on you, Gary. Thanks for coming on.
2: Thanks, Andrew.
0: Gary Martin, a social trends expert, CEO of the Australian Institute of Management. Andrew, my kids get a lot of nothing time used primarily to read and irritate each other, says Bev. Andrew, I played till it was time to listen to the Argonauts, says Joan. Andrew says, Kuta from Eneabba, milk the cows before school. Then I rode a bike 10 miles to school. Then after school, I had to clean out the pig pens. Then catch rabbits for tea. Luxury, Kuta. Andrew, living at Coogee Beach Caravan Park, next to the ocean, winter, summer, swimming months, awful, awful. Run along the beach, muck around in the sand dunes till dinner time. Thank you, Troy. Wild and free, the Coogee Beach Caravan Park. I got something to share. 0448 922 604. You can ring as well now on old jobs that no longer exist. Ron in Bailing Up. Hello.
3: Yeah, good day, Andrew. Yeah, I had four jobs that no longer exist. As a kid, I delivered the milk in a, with a with a can and a milk in a coursing cart and ladled it out into people's dishes. And then during the war, I was a salesman for carbon paper, and so I sold carbon paper and I cut it up into size because everybody wanted double-sided carbon paper and triplet for their various dockets.
0: Yep.
3: And then I was in the Navy as a stoker. And then I was a country station master. All gone.
0: A country station master. What was the job as the country station master?
3: Well, it was a station master in Origin was the main biggest one I had. That was back in the 71, 70.
0: Railway station, you refer to.
3: Railway station, I
0: Yeah.
3: meant, yeah.
0: Yeah. Good on you, Ron. And probably another couple will spring to mind as well. 1300 560 222 is the phone number. News not far away. Bit of nonsensical lyrical content by Manfred Mann.

0: Manfred Mann and do diddy diddy, dum diddy do. 2 minutes to four, that phrase nothing time that Gary Martin talked about, and overscheduled children not having it anymore. Nothing time is what Carlton were doing in the last 5 minutes until 3 weeks ago, says Juddy and Jero. On what I did when between school finishing and dinner time, Sandy says primary school, it was freewheeling out on the bicycles. High school, it was homework and then basketball or softball training. Thank you, Sandy. This from David. Andrew, both an after-school activity and a non-existent job. We were sent out by Dad to collect dead wool. Obviously, wool off a dead sheep. Sent out with a bag and vague directions as to where the prospect was and fill up the bag. My memory is there was a certain time frame in which the sheep was easy to pluck and not too smelly. Good luck finding that window. Thank you, David, for that.
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0: Now, after news, a new scheme announced by the WA government for the recycling of solar panels. So for households, it's free, but there is a bit of a catch if you're in the regions. For businesses, there is a charge of $20 per solar panel. We'll give you details on this shortly. Right after news, I'll speak to you on the other side. It is 4 o'clock.

0: Good afternoon. This is ABC News with Jonathan Beale. A now 18-year-old girl who spent almost 5 days waiting in a Southwest Hospital emergency department for a mental health bed says she's speaking out to ensure a similar situation does not happen again. Maddie was 17 when she was admitted to Busselton Hospital after 2 suicide attempts. She spent 5 days in the ED before being transferred to a mental health care unit in Joondalup. Maddie says she felt hopeless when she was admitted to Busselton.
1: I don't know. I just want the experience for other people to be better, and all hopefully I'm going to try and get into nursing so then I can make other people's experiences better and work on a psych ward and work with, in the emergency department with kids like me.
0: WA's health minister has apologised to Maddie over what she says was an unacceptable delay. If you or someone you know needs help, you could call Lifeline on 13 11 14. The state opposition has slammed the Water Corporation's maintenance plan as incoherent after it took the utility 2 years to fix a leaking tank on a wheatbelt property. The tank is part of the Goldfields pipeline, and the corporation says a contract was engaged last week to repair the leak. The utility received $166 million to help clear a maintenance backlog, and its chief executive, Pat Donovan, promised the money would be spent wisely. The opposition's water spokesman, Peter Rundles, told ABC Radio Perth the utility seems to be prioritising repairs based on the number of complainants, not the size of the job.
2: It's basically wait till it breaks and then we'll fix it. And with these regional scenarios, it appears to be if it's only one or two customers being dealt with, then we won't worry too much. It doesn't matter about how much water's being lost.
0: The federal government will review the mechanism it uses to assess how much Commonwealth funding older people should receive to help them live at home. Political reporter Evelyn Manfield reports.
3: The integrated assessment tool is used to determine the level of funding a person should get through the government's Aged Care Support at Home program. An assessor inputs information about the person into the tool, and it uses an algorithm to decide the level of support. It's been controversial, though, because it then can't be overridden by humans. Yesterday, Senate estimates heard of hundreds of complaints, with 132 people found to need reassessment. The health department now has 3 months to give advice on if adjustments are needed.
0: Defence officials have revealed further details about the Australian personnel who were on board a U.S.

0: a submarine when it sank an Iranian frigate. The federal government has repeatedly insisted the Australians embedded with US forces did not engage in offensive activities during the March attack. Navy Chief Mark Hammond has told Senate Estimates they were junior personnel in training positions.
1: Their assigned stations for an activity like this including being ready to defend the ship. So damage control activity if the submarine was counterattacked. That is defensive readiness.
0: The Prime Minister of Solomon Islands says a new treaty with Australia would enable a reset in the relationship between the two nations. Matthew Wale and Australia's Prime Minister Anthony Albanese have announced the commencement of negotiations on a treaty that will allow them to confront global and regional challenges as partners. Mr. Wale says both sides will benefit from an elevated partnership.
2: We have sought a reset in this relationship. We acknowledge that there's been problems over the last few years, I'll be honest. And we thank the Honourable Prime Minister that we're able to elevate our relationship to a comprehensive strategic one.
0: Thailand's former Prime Minister Thaksin Shinawat is set to be released from prison early after being granted a royal pardon. He was released on parole last month after serving 8 months in jail and had just over 3 months remaining on his one-year sentence. The 76-year-old billionaire returned to Thailand in August 2023 after 15 years of self-imposed exile to serve time for conflicts of interest and abuse of power committed while he was leader from 2001 to 2006. Sport Port Adelaide coach Josh Carr says his midfield will have to shut down Harley Reid if his side is to win this Saturday evening's AFL game against West Coast in Perth. The Power will need to break a month-long losing streak, which has seen them sitting third last on the ladder. Carr says Reid is playing well.
3: We plan against him as we do for any opposition and the best, and he's in great form. He's a beast inside. We've got to more than match that. I'd like to think, you know, when our players are up and about with Hornet, Buttsy, Drewy, Ollie, we've got some good players that can go through that. If we bring it together, then we'll have a good game.
0: Perth's weather, partly cloudy today with light winds. The chance of morning fog in Perth tomorrow before a sunny afternoon with a top of 19, currently 17.5. ABC News, it's 4:05.
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5: Now up next, the recycling of solar panels. There's a movement in that space in WA. I'll give you some details shortly. And I want to ask you, if you've had solar panels or had solar panels for many a year, have they reached the end of life phase? Have you a story to share? What did you do with your solar panels when they stopped working? They reached end of life? How many years was that life? And what happened to them? Was it straight to landfill? 1300 560 222. So the WA government have announced a new scheme and a $13 million commitment whereby solar panels can be recycled. For householders, it's free. But if you're in the regions, you've got to drop them off to Perth. You'll hear some details on this shortly, yeah? Who amongst you has had solar panels reach end of life stage? What happened to them? 1300 560 222. On old jobs, you did no longer exist. Marie in Carnarvon, nice to hear from you. Andrew, I was a bookbinder back in the day. What's that, you say? Yes, it was a thing, but not now. Thank you, Marie. You're the first bookbinder I've met. Darren in Beverly, Andrew, I used to be a tractor assembler for John Deere. Scotto says, Andrew, I used to bag beer bottles in ones or twos for the bottle shop and take away sales on the weekend. Thank you, Scotto. 4:07. This is Graham Bonnet and A Warm Ride.

0: Yeah, how good's that track? Graham Bonnet and A Warm Ride. 10 minutes past four. Jay in Queridinger, old jobs no longer exists. Garbo's off the back of the truck. Andrew, I remember my dad leaving two long necks or King Browns for the Garbo men hanging off the back of the truck. Only Christmas time, though, says Jay in Queridinger. You don't want to be too generous. I've got something to share. 0448 922 604 is the text. To the recycling of solar panels now. Historically in WA, they've ended up in landfill. But today, the WA government has announced a $13 million commitment trying to change that, which will see households be able to take their end-of-life solar panels to a recycling collection point and drop them off without charge. Now, the catch is, in the region, you've got to take them to Perth. Now, on end-of-life solar panels, have any of you had the panels on your roof for so long they have reached that stage? How many years did you get out of them? And did they just go to landfill? 1300 560 222. Now, here's the Environment Minister, Matthew Swinburne, announcing this solar panel recycling commitment alongside a $4 million lithium battery recycling commitment as well earlier today.
1: As we know, as we move to our energy transition, we'll be relying more and more on renewable energy sources that are generated by things such as solar panels. Solar panels, of course, do have an end of life. And what happens with those panels largely or historically has been that they have been sent to landfill. What this $17 million investment in Remade in WA will be is an opportunity to support West Australian industry to gather more momentum about the recycling and reuse of solar panels in our system so that they do not end in landfill, which is an outcome that we absolutely do want to see. Of that $17 million, I think it is $13 million towards the solar panel program, and then the remaining $4 million is towards better outcomes for embedded lithium-ion batteries. As many of you would know, lithium-ion batteries do serve as a risk for us in our waste streams. They have a tendency to be, when damaged, to be able to catch on fire. And what we are doing with this $4 million program is supporting local government in particular to have a better controls around how we can

0: and return those embedded batteries back to responsible reuse and recycling opportunities.
1: So that's Matthew Swinburne, the WA Environment Minister. Now to the company that is receiving government assistance to create more solar panel recycling opportunities. Now this is Shibu John, Managing Director at Cyber Computer Recycling and Disposal. Now they are based in Canning Vale. Have a listen.
2: We are in electronic-based recycling from past 10 years, and we're always concentrating on avoiding landfill. Now we have the new project, Solar Recycling. It was designed by us. Government helped us a lot. What we do is, all the raw materials will be taken out from the panels and zero landfill. And we'll be reusing it again for making another product. So what it does is, it has an electrical part. So the robot removes the electrical part. And the second machine is, it removes the aluminium part. And the third machine removes the glass, and the fourth machine removes the silver, silica, copper. So finally, the end product is can be used completely rather than going to landfill. The electrical part will be taken as a reusable electronic part. Aluminium will be used for remaking. So we have a downstream vendor, Sims Metal, who takes aluminium base from us. Then it moves to glass. So glass, it will be in fine shredder glass. We'll get it separately, and the glass will be sold as a raw material.
1: Okay, so it's quite the process but everything is recycled, says Shibu John, solar panel recycler. So how much does it cost, I hear you ask? Well, depends if you're a business or a household. So it's $20 per solar panel charge if you're a business, and you do have to get the panels. You've got to transport them yourself to Canning Vale. But for household solar, it's free. But again, you have to get the panels to Perth yourself. So will you be doing that? Or potentially, will you wait until there's some assistance on offer for regional people to get their panels to Perth? Well, the Environment Minister said help in that regard is being considered. And he says that there is actually already an incentive because you get charged at the moment to take them to landfill. Here's Matthew Swinburne again.
0: As I say, one of the incentives is not to pay the landfill levy. Obviously, some councils do offer tip passes and things of that kind. But this is part of a broader response to recycling and to our circular economy as well. So one of the things this government is doing is this investment to help with transportation costs and those sorts of things. We think about regional Western Australia, one of the barriers for them is those transportation costs. So when this new remade policy comes out for solar panel, the further details of it, some of the things we'll be looking at is that kind of activity, how we can support making sure that when these panels come off people's roofs, wherever they are in Western Australia, they can get to businesses like this and have them properly remade or recycled or disassembled and those sorts of things.
1: Okay, so Matthew Swinburne, the WA Environment Minister. That's the details on that announcement today. It's 16 past four.
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banjo. It's quite the cool song. So, yes, the Kangaroos, North Melbourne, are coming to regional WA again. It's their second home, quite literally, to play a home game against the Dockers this Saturday, Hans Oval in Bunbury. So that and other sport news shortly. And I want a call out, because my memories of the late 1970s growing up in WA was that a lot of you, I wasn't one of you, a lot of you supported North Melbourne. How many of you have stuck fat with the Kangaroos through the troubled years? How many North Melbourne supporters, genuine ones, are out there still in regional WA? Would you give us a ring? Tell us your story. Display your level of passion. 1300 560 222 is the number. This is the Cars.

0: They are the Cars, and that is just what I needed. ABC Radio WA, on that $13 million for solar panel recycling, this correspondent says, Andrew, not bad, but just another city-centric policy. Health, water, roads. That's what the country cares about. And 0448 922 604 if you've something to share.
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2: So join in the chorus and sing it one.
0: Yes, North Melbourne, they're coming back home to their second home, Hands Oval in Bunbury, to play the Dockers this Saturday. And I have put the call out because my memory is that there were a lot of you supporting North Melbourne in the 70s and through the 80s when you had the Cracker Brothers running around, other West Australian greats playing for North as well. 1300 560 222. Grumpy and Mora says, Andrew, Kangas, hate them. Off the back of Alistair Clarkson, who broke my wife's cousin's jaw in the infamous Battle of Britain game in 1987. It's quite the connection, Grumpy and Mora. Grumpy about Clarko. Muzz in West Binno. Collo, I'm still a Roo supporter and member since 1974. I've ridden the highs and I've ridden the lows and I wouldn't change it for anything. Paul is in Esperance, or he's based there anyway. Hello, Paul.
3: Hello.
0: Hello to you. Gee whiz, you're a bit croaky today. Now, how did you become a North Melbourne supporter?
3: Just by blood, mate. It's a blood thing. Your brother played for him.
0: And, okay, but he didn't play for them when he was a kid. Who were you supporting as a kid?
3: Well, he's about 19 years older than me, mate, so I've no choice in the matter.
0: Right. And if my memory serves me correct, he was a premiership player?
3: Yeah, definitely.
0: What year?
3: 75, and he played in the draw, and done his ankle and missed out on the win in 77.
0: Okay, and his name, Paul Nolan, yeah?
3: No, Mick.
0: Mick, that's right.
3: The Galloping Gasometer.
0: The Galloping Gasometer, as coined by Lou Richards, from memory.
3: Yep, that's right, yep.
0: Yeah. And did you try and follow in his footsteps, Paul Nolan?
3: Yeah, mate, and as far as Wangaratta Rovers seconds in the Alberton Murray, mate.
0: Okay, very good. Thank you. The blood connection. 19 years, the difference. He had no choice. He's a blood supporter. North Melbourne supporters. Who else is out there? 1300 560 222 is the phone number.
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5: It's a knick-knack, paddywhack. Give the frog a loan. His old man is a Rolling Stone.
6: Bracket. The Sankara.
0: Yes, to guide us through the sports world, we have a first-time correspondent. Now, Greg Johnson is his name. He's filling in for Tom Wildy for a wee bit. Hello, Greg.
7: Andrew, it's great to be here.
0: Thank you for coming on. So, well, where is Tom? Because he's away for about a month or so. He's got a rather good gig, I understand.
7: He's a very lucky man. He's in the US for the World Cup of soccer. So he'll be there, I believe, unless Australia win it, which is sort of dubious, I would suggest. I think he'll be back at the end of this month.
0: Okay. And so action starts in about a week or so. The soccer is, I understand, his first game, June 14. What's the time difference between here and there? It's about 12 hours, isn't it?
7: Socceroos games, I think that first game might be 9 a.m. So I think, because I know I'm Scottish by birth, so I'm going to tune into a couple of Scotland games which are at 6 a.m. So yeah, I think they're quite favourable. If you can, you know, get a morning off work, you might be able to take in some of the action.
0: Okay, I reckon I'm a starter for that. All right, let's begin with North Melbourne. So they come to Hands Oval again, Bunbury Saturday. What are your expectations for that game? Is it somewhat of a danger game for the Dockers?
7: Look, first up, I just want to give a shout out to Grumpy because that's an incredible deep dive about the Battle of Britain and Clarko breaking Ian Aitken's jaw, which, of course, sparked scenes which you don't see at the footy anymore. But that was I remember seeing footage of that, and it's absolutely mind-blowing, the sort of the hits and wrestling that was going on. I believe it is a danger game.
0: He wasn't grumpy before that.
7: What's that?
0: He was not grumpy before that.
7: That's what made him. That's what turned Clarko into Clarko.

0: Is it somewhat of a danger game for the Dockers?
1: Look, first up, I just want to give a shout out to Grumpy because that's an incredible deep dive about the Battle of Britain and Clarko breaking Ian Aitken's jaw, which of course sparked scenes which you don't see at the footy anymore. But that was, I remember seeing footage of that, and it's absolutely mind blowing the sort of the hits and wrestling that was going on. I believe
0: he
1: it is a danger
0: grumpy
1: game.
0: Before that.
1: What's that?
0: He was not grumpy before that.
1: That's what made him. That's what turned Clarko into Clarko, potentially. I think it is a danger game because North Melbourne have been a bit like the proverbial box of chocolates. You don't really know what you're going to get.

0: back win against the Suns in their last hit out, where they really came home with a wet sail. Just sort of ran over the top of the Suns, really. I think the Dockers would have to be on guard for this one.
1: Yeah,
0: one of those games, and I don't know if you remember the game at Hands Oval last year where the Eagles, it took them in 20 minutes into the second quarter before they kicked their first goal in sort of swirling, breezy conditions down there. There was a crowd of sort of upwards of 12,000. I don't know if that'll be replicated. You'd think there'd be a lot of Fremantle people making their way down for it. But, yeah, look, I would have this sort of penciled in as potentially a banana skin for the Dockers.
1: All right, let's stick with the Dockers. So Nathan O'Driscoll, Dockers wing midfielder, spoke to the ABC on Extra Time last night about his mental health challenges. Now, you will recall he went public with his mental health battle last month, and he reflected like this.
2: To be honest, mate, I wasn't expecting the responses it got, and it's been, a whirlwind of emotions. It's been unbelievable. People are sending me my support from all across the country, so I appreciate all the messages from everyone. But, yeah, honestly, mate, my life it hasn't changed too much just because of the fact that I spoke to a lot of people internally before posting that months before about all my mental health problems, and I think that was the best thing that I could have done. So if anyone is going through anything, I just recommend speak up to anyone that you're comfortable with, whether it's your parents or someone at work, a work colleague or a best mate. Like, honestly, mate, it's the best thing I did. And if I didn't do it, I don't know where I'd be right now, to be honest.
1: Okay, so Nathan O'Driscoll, reflecting on the mental health challenges and going public with it on Extra Time last night. Now, he did also bring up the topic of the AFL should be holding a dedicated mental health round. Greg, is there any word from the AFL on actually doing that? Because he's not the first to say this should be a thing.
0: No, he's not. Bailey Smith was one of the players who sort of started this push for a dedicated mental health round. Look, as far as I'm aware, the AFL sort of rejected those calls at the time, and they prefer to sort of handle their mental health programs, without that dedicated round. But, you know, there is a groundswell of support for it to occur. And, you know, I think there's just sort of waiting and seeing, I guess, would be the sort of way. But no, that there hasn't been official word from the league yet as to whether or not they will implement a dedicated mental health round.
1: To the Eagles, and some good news. So Dunsborough, a champ, Ruben Jinby has signed on. What's the details?
0: Well, yeah, he signed a 3-year contract extension on top of his existing deal, which expired at the end of next season. So that sees him through to the end of 2030. And I think a lot of Eagles players would be relieved. He is an absolute gun down back, a guy who plays out of his weight division every single week. He's always up against a bigger, stronger opponent, and he is playing fantastic footy. It's hard to believe he is only 21. He's already a member of the Eagles leadership group. Some people have touted him as a future captain of the club. He's an amazing player to watch, just a terrific, terrific player. And I think all Eagles supporters would be delighted that he's signed on the dotted line.
1: Good on you, Greg. Thanks for coming on.
0: No worries at all, Andrew.
1: Cheers. Greg Johnson, ABC Sports reporter with all the latest. It is 29 minutes past four. We'll get some news headlines for you shortly.
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1: On North Melbourne supporters in regional WA, this story from Eric and 2J, who's a dyed-in-the-wool Brisbane Lions supporter. Andrew, I worked with this bloke from up Colleyway, who was a through-and-through shinboner, okay, North Melbourne supporter, number plate on car, etc. But what I don't understand is that he has a tattoo of a lion on his leg. Go figure. I tried to ring him for you, but he's up in Darwin fishing. So thank you. Thank you for trying, Eric. It's important. Important barrow business. P.S. I used to watch Mick Nolan play for the Maine Tigers in the Queensland Football League, and Maine's home ground, Windsor Park, had a gasometer as a backdrop also for the galloping gasometer. Good story, Eric from 2J. Let's get the latest in news headlines. Jonathan Beale, hello to you.
4: Hello, Andrew. Two men are due to face a sentencing hearing this month after being found guilty of killing a man during a home invasion in the southwest town of Greenbushes. Raymond Smith was growing marijuana at his home, and that was one of the reasons he was targeted for a burglary by meth users. One of them, James Hunt, has been found guilty of

murdering the 68-year-old, Paul May, was found guilty of manslaughter. A senior economist says the latest official GDP figures give the Reserve Bank a reason to keep interest rates on hold at its next meeting. Australia's economy grew by 0.3% in the March quarter, down from 0.9% in the previous quarter. The slowdown coincided with interest rate increases in February and March. The head of Australian Economics with NAB, Gareth Spence,

0: on Kuwait. Kuwait's army says Iranian drones have hit its international airport, causing significant building damage and injuring a number of people. Earlier, the US military said it had launched so-called self-defence strikes on Iran overnight and shot down ballistic missiles and drones fired at ships and Gulf countries. More news, Andrew, at 5 o'clock.
1: Thank you, BLO. Question without notice. The best pub that BLO has been to and can highly recommend?
0: Oh, that's a really, really good question. There have been many. Are we allowed to do this? This is kind of naming.
1: No, it's in context. So we have a guest coming on who is on his 10th annual tour visiting the pubs around Australia, reviewing them.
0: All right. Well, look. Let me be obscure, and he can do his research.
1: Yep.
0: There's a ripper place in the valley that is named after a chicken.
1: A ripper place in the valley. Yeah. There's a lot of valleys around.
0: Is that right? Mm. Actually, it's not named after a chicken at all.
1: This is tough.
0: That makes it harder, doesn't it? A chicken is its emblem.
1: Okay.
0: That might help.
1: Yeah. Can you reveal the valley?
0: Because, look, the word hen is in the title of the pub.
1: Oh, okay.
0: Right? Yep. So the chicken is its emblem, and if you read the menu, there's lots of chicken jokes.
1: All right. I'm with you now.
0: And it's very, very much a chicken-related theme in terms of the name of the pub and the sort of material you might see in its promotional material.
1: And if it had a jukebox in the corner, you could possibly play Things of Stone and Wood, Happy Birthday, Helen.
0: Oh, do you know what else I like?
1: Yep.
0: And again, I'm not going to name it.
1: Yep.
0: But it's down basically, I think it's kind of next door to B Shed.
1: Yep.
0: It's a brewery.
1: Yep.
0: They make their own beers, obviously, and some of them are very good. But the location.
1: I find that one, if it's the same one, very expensive. Yeah.
0: Oh, okay.
1: Mm.
0: Controversial.
1: Yeah. Yeah. Yeah, no.
0: This won't put your guy off, though.
1: Yeah.
0: No, he's committed.
1: So you'd be alone. Bye-bye.
0: See you, mate.
1: All right. Favourite pub. You don't have to speak in code. All right. Favourite pub. All right. So this guest. So this is Murray Cameron, our new music man. So Bangers and Muzz is next. He's got some new pub-themed music for you. He has just joined a pub choir in Augusta. They are called the Singrays, the best pub choir band name ever. And he is about to embark, and I don't know if it's number 10, but he's done a hell of a lot of laps on what he calls his tour de pub, travelling around Australia, sampling and reviewing most of the pubs in this country. And he will bring to the table his podium of pubs around Australia. I don't want your podium. I just want one. And why? Why that pub? 0448 922 604. You can ring as well. 1300 560 222. This is Neil Young.

0: quarter track. Neil Young and Long May You Run.
1: Could your playlist do with some fresh vibes? Some modern belters? Our new music man is here to help.
2: This is Bangers and Muzz.
0: Yes, and Muzz is Augusta based sometimes. New music aficionado Murray Cameron. Muzz, hello to you.
3: G'day, Colo. Happy hump day to you, mate. And greetings from Augusta, where we have possibly the best vista from our local, looking over the Blackwood River and out to sea.
0: Yeah, now that relates to the question, the best pub according to you, Andrew, Augusta Pub. Best view from any pub in Australia, says this correspondent.
3: All right, so it's not just me.
0: Yeah. So, pubs are the theme for the new music. Pub is the theme for a new chapter in your life. You've joined a pub choir. They're called
3: the Augusta Singrays, not Stingrays. The Augusta Singrays got roped into that a couple of weeks ago, and turned out that it was in the lead up to the Whale Song Festival that we just had down here last weekend. So I thought I was just going along to a pub choir that might meet once a month or so. Turns out they meet weekly and roped me into a bit of a song session. Most of them were shanties, so relatively easy to sing.
0: But pretty difficult actually. Some of them, just quietly.
3: coming from a shantyman.
0: All right, on that, I do have some audio which you gathered. I believe this might be with one of the musical directors of the Singrays. Have a listen.
4: Yes. How do you reckon we stack up against the Albany shantymen?
5: I think we are different. We can say that.
4: Love it. Yeah. We've got some shanty women and shanty men. I think we stack up pretty well. Bring it on. We'll challenge any time, Colo.
5: This is our own version of The Lion Sleeps Tonight, but we've changed the words and we've called it Swim Away instead of Whim Away, and it's all about the animals and the scenery here in Augusta.
4: And the local rowers too. Yep, the local skiff's got a mention, I see. Fantastic.
5: Yes. Good.

0: Swim away, swim. I've got some work to do, Andrew. Fair to say, I've got some work to do. They did very well. But yeah. Look, it was a funny old thing. We did a performance down on the waterfront for part of the festival, and I had to lead in with a solo of In South Australia I Was Born, and I was born in South Australia. I know the song very well, but I got stage fright.
1: Did you?
0: And it sounded nothing like it should in the lead-in. But the rest of the crew, the ukuleles, the local Augusta ukuleles, did a fantastic job. And given that we had some pretty rough weather over the weekend, the Whale Song Festival went down an absolute treat.
1: Best pub in Australia that you've come across. Andrew, the OBH, the Sunday Sesh was always a favourite, a country pub in the city, as says Freddie. Were you a partaker of that famous Sunday Sesh?
0: Always. We'd come up from Albany to compete in the surf lifesaving events. So I was an early starter with the Midland Beach Surf Lifesaving Club. And whenever we went to Perth, it was the culturally correct thing to do, to head down to the OBH. And all of the young bucks from the wheat belt were down there.
1: Weren't they just? Andrew, the Ardeth Hotel, says Rob in Albany. So that's Bruce Rockway from memory. You guys haven't been to the Marlow Hotel, have you? It's a nice view.
0: I haven't.
1: Yeah.
0: No.
1: And you have done, 6 years of touring Australia in your tour de pub, and you're about to embark on another one. So, and you fly over east to pick up your new chariot?
0: Yeah. Yes, yeah, we'll be going to Lennox Head and then doing our tour de pub around New South Wales before heading into Queensland, then up over the top. And look, over that territory, there's some classics. So on my honourable mentions on this trip, we'll probably call into Matzo's and Broome, Brunswick Heads, New South Wales, Barkley Station as a ripper in the Northern Territory. One of my favourites is a surf lifesaving club down in Glenelg in South Australia. Won't get there this time. Maybe into Deli Waters, where you can get a Barra Burger. Don't know if you've been into Deli Waters.
1: Yeah, it's all that memorabilia, and you know, what's not hanging on the wall. Yeah,
0: exactly. And incredible with crocodile tales to tell, and the Pacific Hotel in Yamba too. I don't know if you've been there, but one of the greatest ocean vistas alongside our own here in Augusta. But I've got my podium if you're ready for it.
1: Yeah, okay. This from Aaron. Andrew, I think the Mermaid Hotel in Dampier has a vista that challenges all vistas. Thank you, Aaron. All right. So 6 years of a tour at a pub, sampling them all, well, lots of them around the nation. Your podium is what, Muzz?
0: Are we in at number three, just to keep the suspense happening? I reckon Byron Bay. If you haven't been to the Byron Bay Hotel, you haven't been to Byron Bay, it's pretty hard to miss. Across the road from the beach, you can stare out at the oceans and the waves rolling in from the pass there, the famous surf break. So great spot to go to wash down a hard-earned thirst out surfing. And then second would have to be Cave's House down at Yelling Up. It's just a beautiful, beautiful old building, and just a great vista again, this time not looking over the ocean, but looking over the beautiful gardens down there at Cave's House that are historic. But of course, number one, you've got to go with my local, the cultural centre of the universe. That's it. The Augusta pub, what a ripper. It's an old pub, but it's got what the Irish would call, it's got the crack, it's got the vibe, it's got all the locals in there, and they get excited on a Friday night. I love my local.
1: All right. Fave pubs, I got something to share. 1300 560 222. Darren in Beverly, hello to you.
2: How are you going today?
1: Good, thank you. What have you got?
2: The bottom pub at Beverly, which is actually the Freemasons Tavern. The top pub is the Hotel Beverly. We've got top and the bottom.
1: Yep.
2: Now, my partner does karaoke.
1: Yep.
2: Got all the equipment. And was down there and doing the karaoke. And luckily, you weren't trying to sing a waif song because Donna Simpson was there. She turned up just on a road trip. You know, just thought she'd stop at Beverly and have a look what's going on. You could have got yourself in a little bit of a mess of a song, you know.
1: I could imagine. Did she put her hand up and sing one?
2: She did sing one, apparently, yeah, but nobody else offered to sing a waif song again after that, I don't think.
1: Good on you, Darren. 1300 560 222 is the phone number. Troy says, Andrew, I can't pick one of all the pubs I go to. They're pretty good. I was born in Port Adelaide. You don't mind asking where Muzz is from in South Australia? Where are you from in South Australia? You were born, Muzz?
0: Born in Mount Gambier. Born in Mount Gambier, the home of the Blue Lake. If you've ever seen the pictures of that iconic Blue Lake, that's in Mount Gambier. And spent a lot of time down on the coast there at a place called Beachport, where Mum

0: and dad had a little holiday, and it's still frequented by family. My older brother Jared spends half his life there, in fact. But yeah, no, great corner of the world. Love South Australia. And as I say, Glenelg's just a classic down there with the Surf Life Saving Club, sitting watching the volleyball players at the beach and the sun set over the water. Fantastic.
1: Yeah, Streaky Bay Pub for me when we're talking South
0: Oh, very
1: Australia.
0: good.
1: Yeah.
0: Yeah, love that too.
1: Seafood pie goes down a treat.
0: Yeah, and the jetty faces north, which is crazy because you're looking over water.
1: Yeah. All right, two pub-themed new music. Where do we start with this, Muzz?
0: We're going to start with a band called The Floodlights, and we've actually featured these Melburnians last year with their, it was a new release at the time, The Light Won't Shine Forever. And that was a little bit more polished than their early stuff that we're playing today, but still features that classic pub band sound. And if you're a pub band, you've got to be heard. You've got to have thumping drums and percussions, and you've got to get your noise out above the punters in the crowd. So these guys actually got together in a pub. It's where they first met, and they've been performing in pubs ever since. So I just recently here down in Margie's in a pub. The band's The Floodlights, and the song is Small Town Pubs.

0: It's quite poetic, that one, Muzz.
1: Oh, the footy's on in its roughest guts.
0: Small town pub by the floodlights, if that floated your boat.
1: Yeah.
0: This correspondence about the Byron Bay pub, which is on your podium, this from Rob Andrew. That was owned by John Cornell, or Cornell,
1: right.
0: a.k.a. Strop from the Paul Hogan Show.
1: Strop. Yeah, that's the boy. Yeah, he was the one. Strop was always the guy wearing the surf lifesavers cap and... Quite a comedian.
0: That dumb grin on his face. Yeah.
1: In fact, I think his wife, Strop's no longer with us, but his wife, if I remember correctly, is Delvine Delaney, and she finished up with the Brunswick, I think she may even still have it, the Brunswick Head.
0: Yeah, okay. Point Sampson Pub, Andrew, has my vote. It has a cracking view. Right you are. That's a ripper, that one. 0448 922 604. And now... pub music. You've gone for the chats. Talk us through this, Mob.
1: As you can see, we're having a bit of fun with this. Like, I can assure you the pick of the week's probably a bit more melodic than the first two, but you can't go past this song. If you're talking pubs, you're talking a pub feed, and the chats, you've got to brace yourself for a bit of pub punk. They're from this Larrick and Queensland three-piece. They sing about Aussie culture, and they had a viral video a while back with their song Smoko. So they sing about all things Aussie. But on this track, they pay homage to the fine pub cuisine. From 2020, we've got the chats and pub feed.

0: Oh, it's got me fanging for a pub feed. What's your go-to, Muzz? Sounds like you spend a lot of time at the pub. You've got to eat.
1: Oh, that's why I'm bulking up quickly. I can't go past a chicken parmy and chips, but you go over to the East Coast and it's not necessarily called that. They'll have a chicken schnitty and then you can do it Italian style, which makes it a parmy. But they lean towards over there, I discovered last year, the lamb chop cutlets. Oh, my goodness, they are good. Crunchy and done in the oven. So I lean towards that, but maybe this year I might... just look for the bowl of salad, I reckon, the way things are going weight-wise.
0: Sure thing.
1: Yeah, sure. Plug it in there.
0: This from The Hat in Bridgetown. Colo, if it's not the best pub, it's got the best pub name, the Wobbly Boot in Boggabilla, New South Wales, just over the river/border from Goondiwindi. Have you been to the Wobbly Boot?
1: I haven't been to the Wobbly Boot. Sounds the go, though.
0: Put it on the itinerary for your tour to pub this year. The Hopi Pub on the south coast is Vinny from Ravy's vote. The Rowie and Broome doesn't really have a view, but it's great for some cultural enlightenment, says Daryl from Broome. The Dunsborough Bay Yacht Club, when it's open in summer, only view of the beach from the North Cape with beer in hand.
1: Yes, Geo Bay.
0: Yeah, important to tick those boxes. Thank you, Tim, in Dunsborough. Let's go to Troy on pubs. Hello, Troy.
2: Hello, boys. How you going?
0: Yeah, good. Thank you. What do you got for us?
1: Troy.
2: Yeah. Hey, Muzz, so you're halfway between Adelaide and Melbourne, mate. You made your way this way. That's pretty good.
1: Yeah, well, halfway between Adelaide and Melbourne shortly, Troy, to be fair.
2: Oh,
1: in fact, more up the northeast coast.
2: Yeah, yeah. Hopefully you're going through Port Lincoln, or you're not going down that way?
1: Oh, look, we did last year, Troy. We've been there several times, in fact, and that's got some crackers too. Love Port Lincoln. You've got a really good local brewery there.
2: Yes. Yeah, it used to be the old bakery house. We were there last time. And two things, Andrew, I've had to think about it. You've probably been there, Muzz, probably not. The Boston Hotel, right on the foreshore.
0: Port Lincoln.
2: In Port Lincoln.
0: Yep.
2: And
0: I remember a great cover band used to have a residency there called the Pluckwits. They were awesome.
2: Pardon?
1: You have to be careful with that one.
2: Say that at midnight, Andrew. Hey, boys, my pub song is, and it's by Cold Chisel, Drinking in Port Lincoln.
0: Ah.
1: Oh,
2: yeah.
1: I know that one, Troy.
0: Good on you, Troy.
2: Yeah, pretty good. Thanks, boys.
0: Bye-bye. Thank you, Troy. Carmel says, Andrew, for Muzz, I'm a Kyberlite. A Kyberlite? Girl, Jen's Hotel in the Mount was our Friday pub.
1: Ah, right. I think we did every hotel in the Mount just recently, so there's a fair old chance we've been there. The wife and I did a tour at a pub of the Mount with my cousin and then went down to the coast. Can't think of the little village down there with another great pub.
0: All right, let's finish with your pick of the week. When it comes to new music with a pub theme, you've gone for Angus and Julia Stone.
1: Yes, yeah, the well-known partnership, a brother and sister act that float in and out of solo performances. They've done side projects, collaborations, and they're back to the folk duo that we've known to come to know and love. They continually reinvent themselves, which has probably led to their longevity, I suppose. They're still going. They've clearly spent some time in pubs writing lyrics like, look at all the lipstick marks on the cigarettes where there's no regrets, where the neon lights glow upon the sticky floors. I reckon they wrote that about the Midland Beach pub, the Esplanade, back in my day with the sticky floors. You've got to love a bit of pub poetry, and it's from our pick of the week. We've got Angus and Julia Stone with Karaoke Bar.

0: Some new pub theme music. That is Angus and Julia Stone and Karaoke Bar. On Five Pubs, Grant and Ongrup, nice to hear from you. The Cordial Bar downstairs, Katanning Dome, best cosy atmosphere, not to mention the mummified cat. Thank you, Grant. Gavin says, some good ones in the NT, Dundee Beach and Crab Claw Island Pub. Thank you for that. Keep them coming now. News in just a moment, and then to the availability or unavailability of doctors in regional / rural WA. And this story from Kalbarri. So residents there from June 25 will face at least a two-hour round trip to see a doctor after the local GP announced it is closing its doors. Why? Well, Medibloom, who operate the Kalbarri Doctor's Surgery, said it was no longer financially viable to operate the practice since switching to a fully bulk billed model, something encouraged by the federal government, saying the rebates and incentives available under that model have not met the actual cost of delivering care in that community. So the doors will close in a few weeks. So what happens then? We'll try and get to the bottom of that. And is this a trend? Well, the WA president of the Rural Doctors Association says, well, it is. More on that right after news. It's 5 o'clock.
1: ABC.

0: Good afternoon, ABC News with Jonathan Beale. Two men are facing a sentencing hearing this month after being found guilty of killing a man during a home invasion in the southwest. David Webber has this report.
1: Raymond Smith was growing marijuana at his Greenbushes home, and this is one of the reasons he was targeted for a burglary by three meth users. One of them, James Hunt, has been found guilty of murdering the 68-year-old. Paul May has been found guilty of manslaughter. The third man had given evidence at their trial. Kevin Potter told the court that Mr. Smith was his friend and he'd betrayed him, standing back as Hunt took Mr. Smith to the bathroom and stomped on him. Hunt and May did not react as the verdicts were read out. They're scheduled for a sentencing hearing on the 15th.
0: Three people have been charged in WA with attempting to smuggle a Queensland fugitive out of Australia. WA's Joint Organised Crime Task Force arrested the trio and the Queensland man on Monday after intercepting a luxury yacht off Exmouth. The 32-year-old Queensland fugitive, an alleged bikie gang member, appeared in the Perth Magistrates Court on Tuesday and was remanded in custody. A man and a woman, both from Queensland, appeared in court in Carnarvon, where they were charged with attempted people smuggling. A third person, who allegedly drove the fugitive to the Exmouth boat ramp, has also been charged. The WA government says it won't be increasing the amount available for power outage claims. The comment comes as thousands of homes remain without electricity after last weekend's storms. Residents affected by power outages lasting more than 12 hours can claim a service payment of $120. WA's Energy Minister Amber-Jade Sanderson says no changes will be made to that payment.
2: It's not designed to be full compensation for losing power in an extended outage. It's an acknowledgement of the inconvenience, and we recognise that there is significant inconvenience here.
0: A senior economist says the latest official GDP figures give the Reserve Bank a reason to keep interest rates on hold at its next meeting. Australia's economy grew by 0.3% in the March quarter, down from 0.9% in the previous quarter. The slowdown coincided with interest rate cuts in February and March. The head of Australian economics with NAB, Gareth Spence, says the RBA is likely to remain cautious and keep the cash rate steady at 4.35% this month.
3: These data today kind of tell us that certainly the economy had grown quite strongly. That was the backdrop for the first rate rise this year, was an economy growing kind of above its trend rate. You know, this does look like things have slowed just a little bit and will allow the RBA enough time to just pause and wait and see how things evolve.
0: Former Prime Minister Scott Morrison says a change of plans under the AUKUS Defence Pact is in Australia's best interests. Australia was meant to receive two used and one new Virginia-class submarine from the United States, but will now receive three used boats. Mr Morrison, who signed Australia onto AUKUS, says he still has full faith in the agreement and the new deal is a common-sense decision.
4: I think there's a lot of sense in this notion that you have three like assets, i.e. midlife assets, which have a similar platform, similar maintenance, similar crewing requirements and so on. I think this is simplifying the operationalisation of AUKUS.
0: The government says the submarines are most expensive to maintain at the start and end of their life, so Australia will avoid the expensive

0: and risky run-in period for new platforms. Aircraft are continuing to avoid Kuwaiti airspace following Iranian strikes on Kuwait. William Howard Evans has the details.
1: Kuwait's army says Iranian drones have hit its international airport, causing significant building damage and injuring a number of people. Earlier, the US military said it had launched so-called self-defense strikes on Iran overnight while shooting down ballistic missiles and drones fired at ships and Gulf countries. Gulf countries, including Kuwait, have faced multiple attacks during the Middle East conflict. This latest aggression is encompassed by stalled ceasefire negotiations between Washington and Tehran, with talks on a deal to end the months-long war failing to advance over the weekend.
0: Sport West Coast has secured the services of young defender Ruben Jinbi until the end of the 2030 AFL season. Jinbi, who's been in excellent form so far this year, has signed a three-year extension on his existing deal. The 21-year-old was runner-up in the Eagles Club Champion Award last season and says he was delighted to sign on the dotted line.
2: I mean, the club was keen to come to me, and I mean, I didn't want to go anywhere else, so it was never even a second thought. So, yeah, it was a pretty easy process, just talked over it over the last month, and, yeah, so happy to sign on for an extra 3 years.
0: Perth's weather, sunny tomorrow with light winds, a forecast maximum of 19 degrees after an overnight minimum of 6. Currently in the city at 16.4 degrees. 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It's 5 past 5.
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0: Now up next, some pretty bad news if you're in Kalbarri. So from late this month, you will face at least a 2-hour round trip to see a doctor. So after the local GP announced it is closing its doors, saying the move to the fully bulk build model cost them and that they can no longer continue. Is that a trend? Doctors in rural or regional areas who have moved to the fully bulk build model experiencing financial difficulties? We'll ask that question. The president of the Rural Doctors Association, Thomas Drake Brockman, shortly. And if you've got something to share on this, any solutions to share on keeping enough doctors in the regions, GPs that is, 1300 560 222 is the number. Now, I'm not sure where these correspondents have come from. Maybe it was off the back of the story of Donna Simpson from The Waves appearing at the Top Pub in Beverley for karaoke night. But Andrew, Kevin Bloody Wilson sometimes appears at the Mac Club right on the coast in Perth. Spontaneous visits by the comic, says Jay in Queriting. And this as well from Gazza in Gero. Early 80s, Imperial Hotel, Gatton, Queensland. There was a group called Rusty and the Ayres Rockets, or the Rocket. A young Keith Urban was a member of that band. Thank you, Gazza from Gero. All right. Famous people in little pubs. I think that's where we're heading. Famous people you've seen in little pubs. 1300 560 222, the phone number.
1: It's a super Saturday in the West. The Dockers rock and roll their way into Bunbury to take on the Roos. Catch it all from 12 on ABC Local Radio, Sport Digital and ABC Listen.
0: Residents of Kalbarri face a minimum 2-hour round trip to see a doctor after the only GP clinic in the area announced it will close. That'll happen 25th of June. The Kalbarri Doctor's Surgery, that is. The director, Christopher Hamilton, says a fully bulk build model in line with federal government incentives to make 9 out of 10 GP visits free has proven financially unviable for them. Saying in a statement that Kalbarri Doctor's Surgery moved to a fully bulk build model following federal Medicare rebate and bulk billing incentive changes. We did this because affordable healthcare matters in Kalbarri and because we wanted patients to be able to access GP care without out-of-pocket costs. However, the rebates and incentives available under that model have not met the actual cost of delivering care in a remote community. While patients were protected from the gap, the clinic carried the shortfall. Over time, that became financially

0: deeply unsustainable. So what happens from June 25? Well, here's the Shire President in Northampton. That's where Kalbarri exists. Liz Sudlow, firstly explaining the impact of this closure.
1: Well, it's devastating for the community of Kalbarri. There's a population of about 1,500, but because it's a tourist town, there's always more than that, more people than that in the town, and it can sometimes be up to five times that amount. So obviously it's really important that there is a doctor in town. It's, as you said, it is a two-hour round trip. It's a two-hour trip to Geraldton. And also, many people who live in Kalbarri, there are many elderly people. So it's devastating for that community and for us as a shire.
0: Liz Sudlow there. So she was then asked if local government might step in, given the Shire of Northampton did step in into a similar situation in Northampton town when the last doctor surgery did close there last year. Now, Liz Sudlow said that case is a 12-month trial, adding that her shire does have some funds set aside for health.
1: Our local government was quite proactive. We, a couple of years ago, we set aside a health fund where we squirreled away some rates, but that is only 2 years into the process, so there's not a mountain of money there. Our thinking was that that would be for more general kind of medical services in terms of, youth and aged care. And we badly need some more aged care in Kalbarri. So we weren't thinking that it was going to be for the primary purpose of looking after a doctor.
2: No, because you could argue that's really not the job of a local council.
1: Absolutely. Absolutely. It's not the job of local government to do that. Local government generally is taking on more and more responsibility that is not theirs, and certainly it's not the responsibility to assist with doctors.
0: Liz Sudlow there, the president at the Shire of Northampton, speaking to Nadia on ABC Radio earlier today. Let's go to Thomas Drake Brockman, president of the Rural Doctors Association of WA. Thomas, welcome to you.
3: Hi, Andrew. Good to be speaking with you this afternoon.
0: Thanks for coming on. Is this a common thread? So rural doctor practices are folding after they embrace the bulk billing model offered by the federal government?
3: Look, certainly there are many practices across all regions of West Australia which feel very under strain in relation to how they're able to keep themselves afloat at the level of Medicare rebate that's currently available, and acutely aware that that when they bulk bill, that is a very challenging thing to do. I don't know of other practices that have had a similar fate recently, but certainly a large number of people who operate in these practices would be concerned about that on a regular basis.
0: Okay, so what are some of the issues in taking on that bulk billing model?
3: Yeah, absolutely. So look, there's really sort of five pieces that come to build this problem. Opening a GP practice, there are some fixed costs that you're going to have no matter how many patients you have coming through. You need a building, you need a receptionist or two, you need someone managing the back office, there's software you have to buy, insurance, a nurse ideally, et cetera. And, whether you're seeing 10 patients or 100 patients, those costs, can't be reduced necessarily. Medicare pays per patient and they pay on the number of patients you see in smaller places. You're probably seeing less patients. Medicare also pays more for quick stuff. They pay more for getting patients through reasonably quickly. But a lot of our patients in the country have multiple health concerns. And so that care necessarily and should take more time and more care. But the longer you're looking after a patient for in any given encounter, the less you're being paid by the minute. And also these patients who live in the country, as well as sometimes having more health problems, are often less able to pay a gap for their care. So even in practices that aren't 100% bulk billed, there's still a very high proportion of bulk billing occurring for patients who need that in order to access care, because ultimately doctors care very much about making sure patients can access care when they need to. For practices that do go 100% bulk billed, probably they're doing that because they're pretty much bulk billing everyone anyway, because they have to. And then they get an extra 12.5% on top of their Medicare billings. That's not that huge an amount compared to all those pressures I've just outlined.
0: So

0: What now? So Kalbarri does not have a doctor for locals and the many tourists that visit. There is a health centre, which I understand is staffed by nurses and a nurse practitioner as well, and there is some telehealth offered there. But what's the solution? What do you see as the solution in stories like this?
1: Yeah, and look, it's actually not just stories like this. If you, there's a group of six shires across Western Australia, Narangarup, Gerramungarup, Kojonup, Lake Grace, Narrabeen, Ravensthorpe. Across those six shires, they're spending about $1.5 million a year just to make sure they continue having a GP in those locations. So, you know, it's not just situations where this is falling apart, but other places where it's taking a lot of work and a lot of ratepayers' money to hold it together. These cases all demonstrate that these factors come together to make a market failure in primary care delivery in plenty of rural locations, certainly in Western Australia and probably around the rest of the country as well. And currently, local government has been forced in some places to prop this up. But really, ultimately, the federal government needs to step in and find a way to support these practices to help meet some of those base costs that can't scale, and also to acknowledge that more complicated care is actually the right care to be delivering in these locations to keep people healthy, keep them out of hospital, and it needs to be paid for properly so these practices continue to operate.
0: I mean, the ABC has received a statement attributable to a federal government spokesperson on this issue in Kalbarri. Yeah? And in essence, it's really nothing to see here is what's in this statement. There's a lot of support, there's an increase in support, and it should be working. Do you think the government will change face on this and create more supports?
1: Well, I think they're going to have to. They might hope that urgent care centres are the solution to this, but actually that's going to cost them more than just helping the existing general practice system we have to do the work that it is set up to do, just needs to be able to do financially viably. A visit at an urgent care centre costs about $200 for a single patient, whereas the amount that Medicare gets billed for the average consult that I do is $40. So it is, in fact, much better for the federal government to find a way to support rural general practice to be strong than it is to try and build a different model.
0: We'll leave it there. Thanks for coming on, Thomas.
1: You're most welcome. Thanks, Andrew.
0: Thomas Drake Brockman, the president of the Rural Doctors Association of WA. Now, on that statement from the federal government, attributable to a government spokesperson, we know people living in rural and remote areas face greater health challenges because of the tyranny of distance. That's why we're investing in more bulk billing, more doctors and more nurses for the bush. Bulk billing incentives are paid to GPs for every patient they bulk bill, and this payment is scaled by remoteness, with Kalbarri GPs receiving a rebate 180% more than in metro locations. And it goes on as well. Further in this discussion, let's go to the local member now. The member for Geraldton is Kiralee Waugh. Kiralee Waugh, welcome to you.
2: Good afternoon, Andrew, and good afternoon, listeners.
0: What's the feedback you've been receiving from Kalbarri locals?
2: Look, it has been an intense 24 hours. They are quite disappointed and distressed around what level of service they will continue to receive in their town of Kalbarri. And as Liz Sudlow, the local president, highlighted, Kalbarri is around 1,500 people, but it also has visitors from all across the globe that come to Kalbarri as a tourist destination. So GP, an essential primary healthcare delivery for a town like Kalbarri, is paramount. It's a very remote place in terms of accessing healthcare. It's a 2-hour one-way drive back to Geraldton, which is the closest major hospital with an ED, as well as, as we just heard from Thomas, we do now have an urgent care clinic. But delivering healthcare to the regions and in towns like Kalbarri certainly needs further support from the federal government, and I think there is a role to be played here by the state government in advocating for that.
0: Okay, so the role by the state is merely advocacy, you believe? Nothing more?
2: Look, right now, it's like the Thomas said, it's a failure of primary health care through the Medicare levy system, and underwriting or assisting those more regional, remote and rural practices with some of those fixed costs which are needed to run a practice within these particular communities. And we're talking about Kalbarri right now, but we know this is not isolated to Kalbarri. It's something right across regional, rural WA as well as Australia that we're hearing about. And we think there's definitely some challenges, and it cannot be resolved just by state or Commonwealth governments independently. They need to work collaboratively. And we have Labor governments both in WA and at a federal level. So where are these health ministers? Where are they talking and what are they doing? Because, Andrew, this is the second time in 10 months that I've had to pen a letter to both of those ministers describing what's going on in my local communities and how they are not receiving enough support to get through what they need to have a GP in their town. And as we know, local governments are picking up the pieces, and that's just not acceptable. Ratepayers are paying twice effectively to ensure these services can be delivered, and it's not necessarily a role of local governments. We've heard Thomas also describe other communities in the southwest that are collaborating and spending $1 million or more to just ensure that they can have a GP service delivered for their communities. There is a lot to be said about what's going on in the system and what more can be done. And it simply does come down to the market failures that Thomas was describing and those areas where we're facing workforce shortages or potentially those increasing fixed operating costs, accommodation constraints, regional housing even, right, in terms of recruiting people to come to these towns. So it's a complex issue. We're hopeful that we can continue to work with all stakeholders in this matter to ensure that a place like Kalbarri can have a GP service.
0: Kiralee Waugh, thanks for coming on.
2: Thank you.
0: She's a local member when it comes to Kalbarri, so the member for Geraldton, which takes in the Shire of Northampton, WA Nationals MP. 20 minutes past five.
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0: Now up next, how do you avoid a collision with a kangaroo? What is the best way and where are the hot spots? Well, according to one insurance company, they've collated the data in regional WA. The hot spot is around Margaret River. Some details on the hot spots, but importantly, what do the experts say about avoiding a collision with a kangaroo? And lots of you are experts. You've had many years on the roads. What have you got for us? 1300 560 222. I've got some Baker Boy and Bernard Fanning and a cool version of Wish You Well.

0: Ripping version. Baker Boy and Bernard Fanning. Bernard Fanning track. Wish you well. 24 minutes past five. You're on ABC Radio WA. How do you avoid a collision with a kangaroo? Andrew, gee, lots of experts are sharing their knowledge. Andrew, slow down. It's simple to avoid roos. Andrew, one thing is for certain. Roo numbers are out of control and a mass cull is needed in the southwest and great southern. That is from Tyson. Troy says, Andrew, keep your lights on low beam and do not swerve. You'll hear from a defensive driving expert shortly. Now, you got something to share? You can text Evan Betty. You can ring 1300 560 222. Now, this conversation starts with Steve Cratchley. So he's with Amy, car insurer, a motor insights and operations manager, and they've crunched the data on animal collisions. And no surprises that roos are at the top of the pile. Here is Steve speaking to Nadia earlier today.
1: So last year we had over 1,000 wildlife collision claims in WA. Kangaroos, unfortunately, being the most commonly involved in those crashes. But what's also surprising is that some of these collisions, the damage can exceed over $9,000, or in many cases, have the vehicle actually written off.
2: Right. And have these claims increased over the last few years?
1: We are seeing, I think, as more cars come on roads and we're getting different weather conditions, we do often see animals get closer to our roads. And then certainly during dusk and dawn and evenings, we do get more collisions, unfortunately.
2: You also asked people how they respond in these situations. What did you learn?
1: Surprisingly, that we do see WA drivers are the most common to swerve if, in the event where they do see an animal in front of them on the road. And that's one of the most dangerous things you can do, because you can quite easily lose control, potentially go off the road and hit a tree, or potentially go into oncoming traffic. So the best advice we've got from safety experts is to apply your brakes in a controlled way, remain focused and stay in your lane.
0: Okay, that's Steve Cratchley from Amy. Now, the three hottest of the hotspots for wildlife collisions, roos at the top of the pile, are Margaret River, Rowley Stone and Baldivis in WA. That is. Trevor in Lake Clifton, nice to hear from you, Andrew. If a kangaroo runs across in front of you, don't speed up, slow down, ready to stop for the ones following. It's a very important point. It's often not just one, is it? Got something to share. 1300 560 222. Let's go to a defensive driving instructor now, Mike Sanderlands. Hello, Mike.
3: G'day, Andrew.
0: Now, what's your advice? What is the cornerstone of your advice to avoid roo collisions as a defensive driving instructor?
3: Look, I think this is a multi-pronged attack, but I think the primary thing is plan your journey. Try not to travel during the times when they're going to be more active, and, you know, keep yourself, just drive during the daytime as opposed to at this time of night when visibility is poor and they're going to be more active. And look, ultimately, if they're in the area, as somebody else said, slow down. You know they're there, but a lot of people just think, okay, it's 110 zone, I'm going to do 110. Well, you know, if the kangaroo jumps out in front of you and that's at that speed, you don't have much time to respond.
0: Okay, so what's a safe speed then? If you can't avoid travelling at that danger time, it's 110, but what's a safe speed?
3: Okay, look, I think what we need to look at, I think about, is a couple of things here. Look, firstly is your headlights. When your headlights are on high beam, you can see a very long way down the road, but as soon as you dip them, your vision is really restricted to about, I don't know, 40, 50 metres. And so, therefore, it reduces your response time to that sort of window. And ultimately, to be able to stop in the distance that you can see, and let's say it's 50 metres, the speed you should be travelling at is about 60 or 70 kilometres an hour, but nobody does that. However, if you drop your speed to, say, 80 or 90, it will at least give you the opportunity to wash off speed before the collision occurs. So it makes it a lot safer than hitting it at 110.
0: What's your instructions or advice around what to do if indeed impact is inevitable? As a driver, what do you do?
3: Yeah, look, if it's inevitable, as somebody mentioned earlier on in your show, it's from our perspective, the safest thing is to do is to brake in a straight line and control banner and hit the thing. As soon as you start swerving, that's when you upset the dynamics of the vehicle. It gets out of control. And if it does get out of control, your vehicle is better suited for absorbing a collision from the front than what it is from the side. If you get out of control and you go sideways into something, or it becomes catastrophic. So break in a straight line, wash your speed off and hit the thing.
0: Do you recommend, or have you any experience with some of the measures like roo whistles that people put on their bonnets?
3: Yes, I actually used to have some of those on one of my vehicles many years ago, and after using it, I didn't put it on any other vehicle after that because I didn't really see any great advantage to it. Sure, it made them prick their ears up and have a look, but it really didn't send them screaming in the opposite direction.
0: All right. And how often is it the case? You see one, there's one or two others.
3: Yeah, look, kangaroos are a pack animal, so they usually travel in groups. Unless it's a large male on its own, there's usually more than one around.
0: All right. We'll leave it there. Thanks for coming on, Mike. Appreciate it.
3: You're welcome. Thanks, Andrew. Thanks for the chat.
0: Mike Sanderlands, defensive driving instructor. Anything to add on that one? Any advice from your experience on the roads? 1300 560 222.
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5: Hello again, Andrew. Three people have been charged in WA with attempting to smuggle a Queensland fugitive out of Australia. WA's Joint Organised Crime Task Force arrested the trio and the Queensland man on Monday after intercepting a luxury yacht off Exmouth. The 32-year-old Queensland fugitive, an alleged biker gang member, appeared in the Perth Magistrates Court on Tuesday and was remanded in custody. A man and a woman, both from Queensland, appeared in court in Carnarvon, where they were charged with attempted people smuggling. A third person who allegedly drove the fugitive to the Exmouth boat ramp has also been charged. The WA government says it won't be increasing the amount available for power outage claims. The comment comes as thousands of homes remain without electricity after last weekend's storms. Residents affected by power outages lasting more than 12 hours can claim a service payment of $120. And a new monthly record for electric vehicle sales has been set in Australia, with 20% of all new vehicles sold last month being EVs. 46% of all new vehicles sold in May were either an EV, hybrid or plug-in hybrid. The shift in consumer behaviour is being attributed to the war in Iran and subsequent fuel price surge, along with an influx of cheaper electric vehicles from overseas. More news, Andrew, at 6 o'clock.
0: Thanks, BLO. It's 28-2.
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0: A good point from David, truck driver, Port Hedland. If you do happen to hit something, aka a roo, do not leave it on the road for someone else to hit. Show some civic responsibility. Nice one, Dave. Got something to share? Don't be shy. Now, up next, we head to Derby. So the Weather Bureau tells us it's getting chilly. So we'll reach a minimum of 20 degrees tonight. So it's time to pull out the beanies. In fact, the CWA have realised it's getting so cold, they've embarked on a beanie knitting project. And the beanies shall be knitted and made with a Derby theme in mind. You will hear from the Derby CWA president on this shortly. 0448 922 604. A couple of responses on the Kalbarri doctor surgery closing. So no doctor from June 25 in Kalbarri. Andrew, Kalbarri needs a surfing doctor. It would be paradise of a location for the right doctor, just like the windsurfing doc in Carnarvon. Thank you, Mark, for that. I remember talking to the... What was his name? He'd been there, what was that, 15, 20 years? And it was lifestyle. There must be. Oh, you're on the money, Mark. There must be a lifestyle doctor looking at Kalbarri as a surfing doctor. Luigi in Dongra says, Andrew, on hearing Thomas Drake Brockman from the Rural Doctors Association talk about the multitude of costs running a doctor's business, thus being reasons for the failure. Andrew, I run a business as well, and I'm sure the doctors are on about 10 bucks a minute. I'm not on any kind of money like that, not receiving any handouts from the government either. I pay for all the things that Thomas was saying. So not a lot of sympathy from Luigi. Thank you for that. 0448 922 604. That's a Derby. to Nettabene after this from Juice Newton.

0: Juice Newton and Queen of Hearts, 23-6. Charlie, nice to hear from you on roux collisions, how to avoid them. Andrew, further to the other bloke, if you do hit a roux and injure it to the point it can't make its way comfortably away, make sure you put it out of its misery. And if a female, please check for Joey in the pouch. It's not hard to do. Thank you, Charlie. Got something to share? Do not be shy.
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0: Getting down to 20 degrees in Derby tonight, so winter's arrived, and a local craft group slash the CWA have embarked on a knitting beanie enterprise. The challenge is to knit your beanies with a Derby theme. The CWA president is Mary Nankerville. Mary, welcome to you.
2: Thank you.
0: Is 20 degrees the tipping point where Derby locals have to get the beanies out?
2: Oh, it's been going down to 16. We've had 14. That's early in the morning.
0: Yeah, okay.
2: So I just don't go out, get out of bed yet.
0: may I ask, because you've been in Derby since 1984, so you're well accustomed to feeling the cold now when it comes in like that at 14 degrees. What's in the winter wardrobe for a Derby person like yourself?
2: Oh, well, I'm just packing my suitcase to go to Perth next week, so I'm putting my winter clothes in there.
0: Okay. Do many Derby people already have beanies?
2: I think so, because we all go to Perth. Sometimes I'm going for the CWA conference, so which I'm fortunate they always hold in June.
0: Ah, bugger! All right. So what prompted this then? Why this beanie knitting competition with a Derby theme?
2: Well, Robin Mars, it was the main idea. Last year we had a different project, so she'd come up with this one for this year. It doesn't have to be Derby. We're looking at the whole of the Kimberleys. So, I have never made a beanie, actually, so and I'll probably crochet mine.
0: And what theme are you going for, Mary?
2: I'm looking at doing a tawny frog mouth because they're my favourite bird, and I do rescue birds.
0: Oh, do you? Nice one. And so how do you create the tawny on a beanie? That'd be quite intricate with the pattern work, wouldn't it?
2: Well, it's going to depend on the wool I can get. So I'll be visiting Spotlight in Perth, and I shouldn't give them a plug, but never mind.
0: Too late now. Yeah, go on.
2: Yeah, so I'll be looking for a particular wool, and then I've got to do some really bright eyes. I'll embroider some bright eyes on there. And so that means he can't have his mouth closed. He's going to have his mouth open or something. So I'll probably use a bit of felt to do that. And he has a little tuft thing that sticks up. And they have big eyebrows.
0: You really thought about this, Mary. What are other people going to do? There's a few boabs amongst them?
2: I don't know. Vanessa told me this morning that she's done the jetty with a dog on it.
0: Oh, really?
2: I said, did you put a... I asked her if she put a croc down the bottom, but
0: so this is Vanessa Mills, Brekkie presenter. So she's getting involved. Yeah.
2: Yeah. She said she's already made hers.
0: Ah.
2: She's busy.
0: I suppose it gets.
2: And somebody else was doing a frog, but she said I can't get the mouth right.
0: And there's prizes on offer. Is there? Is it cash?
2: No, it's just a display. We're going to display them at the CWA Craft Show on the 1st of August.
0: All right. And how handy will they be, genuinely, for Derby people? They will come in handy through the dry season?
2: Fun. I mean, I'm sure people would like to walk down the street in one of these beanies in the middle of the cold weather. I might have to wear one when I'm walking the dog.
0: Hey, where's the CWA conference that you're headed to?
2: At the Rendezvous in Scarborough.
0: Yeah, okay. Oh, there you go. Beach time. Good on you, Mary.
2: Yeah, in the middle of winter.
0: You enjoy your trip, and good luck with the beanie crocheting. Thanks for chatting.
2: Thank you.
0: Cheers.
2: Bye.
0: Bye-bye. Mary Nankerville, the president of the CWA in Derby, where it does get cold. It gets lower than 20, Andrew. 14 or 16 even. 18 to 6. On the weather, we will head to the bomb after this from the Beach Boys.

0: Oh, the harmonies. The Beach Boys and God Only Knows. Let's head to the bomb. Duty forecaster at the bomb today, Luke Huntington. Hello to you.
1: Hi, Andrew.
0: How did today shape up? Any news?
1: Well, not any interesting news, really.
0: Well, it's still raining out the window here. When are you going to turn the tap off in Albany?
1: Oh, yeah, there's a couple of showers around Albany at the moment and the Esperance region. So, yeah, along that south coastal region, there was quite a few showers today. So it looks like it's going to continue again tomorrow, maybe a little bit less around the Albany area, a bit more isolated, and the showers probably mostly confined along that Esperance coast tomorrow. So maybe 1 to 3 millimetres along that area, and then maybe less than a millimetre along the Albany coast there. So it's just the onshore flow there. But otherwise, there's a ridge over the south of the state at the moment, so other areas are pretty clear. Maybe just some early morning frost tomorrow. It's getting down to pretty chilly lows tonight throughout the inland parts. So throughout the wheat belt there, we've got Southern Cross down to zero, Hyden 2 degrees, Northern around about 2 degrees, Great Southern, Hyden, yeah, I think I said that, 2 degrees, and then Wandering down to 1 or 2 degrees. So yeah, bit of early morning frost throughout the southern half.
0: Which location in WA has the lowest average minimum over winter, Luke?
1: I have no idea.
0: Neither do I.
1: Yeah, no, I'd have to look it up. So
0: Okay.
1: Not off the top of my head.
0: All right, tomorrow, get it.
1: What's that?
0: Can we have the answer by tomorrow? No pressure.
1: Oh, I can write a note for Joey, so he's on tomorrow.
0: Oh, Joey. Oh, Joey, you'll be all over it. All right, that'll be great. Handball that one.
1: Exactly.
0: All right. Yeah. Any guesses? Would anyone like to guess? So coldest minimum over the winter period, average over the 3 months, which location in WA will be the winner, do you think? 0448 922 604. Now, you mentioned Southern Cross. Can I put a vote in for Southern Cross?
1: Yeah, you can, yeah.
0: Yeah, all right. It's probably going to be Wandering or something, though, isn't it?
1: Oh, that was my first guess, really, yeah, around the Wandering area, yep.
0: Okay. To the north, what's going on there?
1: Yeah, that's pretty quiet as well. So the only weather up there is tomorrow morning. A little bit of fog around possible in the very far northwest Kimberley. And then over the central and western Pilbara as well, there might be a little bit of morning fog. But otherwise, it's clear up there at the moment.
0: All right. Good job. Thanks, Luke.
1: All right. Thanks, Andrew.
0: Luke Huntington from The Bomb. We'll get that answer with Dr. Joey Rawson tomorrow. On Wandering. The votes are coming through for Wandering. I reckon it's not going to be Wandering, though. It's too obvious. It's going to be some other location. Oh, Mount Barker. Too coastal, isn't it? 50 Ks. Anyway, keep your guesses coming. On ruse and roo collisions, Trevor in Lake Clifton says, Andrew, with regards to putting a roo out of its misery, I've had to do that a few times, but I've also heard you were supposed to call a ranger. Is that true? Asked Trevor.

0: over in Lake Clifton. Now, I do not know the answer to that. Perhaps you do. If you do know the answer, do get in touch. John in Darkin. Evening, Andrew. Re-roos. Remove all the hiding or camouflage from road verges. Then you can see the roos before they jump, and you remove the biggest killer of human life on country roads, the trees and scrub. In North America, especially Canada, road verges are clear of all trees back to the fences. Their trees start in the paddock. Thank you for your correspondence, John. Troy from Collie, he's not voting for his own town. He's going for Fridgetown. Okay, Bridgetown. Thank you. So what are the parameters? So average minimum temperature through winter. Which location in WA has the coldest? We'll get the answer tomorrow. Swan Song. Up shortly here on ABC Radio WA. I look forward to sharing that with you in a tick.
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0: Yes, and the Swan Song, provided by a Northern-based artist, is a tribute to the outlaws and the heroes, particularly Willie Nelson.

Was it a huntsman or a player that made you pay the cost, that now assumes relaxed positions and prostitutes your loss? Were you tortured by your own thirst in those pleasures that you seek, that made you Tom the Curious, that makes you James the Weak?

0: But how much of you is repetition that you didn't whisper to him too?
1: What a track. Rodriguez and Crucify Your Mind.
2: Swan Song.
1: Yeah, some West Aussie music to take us up to news at 6 o'clock. And today it's a new offering from Pete Byfield from Northern Way. Pete, welcome to you.
3: Yeah, thank you, Andrew. Thanks for having me on.
1: Thanks for coming on. So Outlaws and Heroes is the name of the track.
3: Yep.
1: Inspired specifically by Willie Nelson and others. Talk us through this.
3: Yeah, I've been a fan of Willie Nelson ever since I can remember. And so I thought I'd do a tribute to him and other outlaw musicians, as they're termed. You know, people that didn't march to the beat. They did their own thing. They didn't follow the record company's instructions. And so I just love their music and a real fan of Willie Nelson. I'm hoping he can get to hear this song.
1: Now, who are some of the other outlaws?

0: records that you reference?
1: Waylon Jennings, he's one for sure. Chris Christopherson, Johnny Cash, I'd call an outlaw.
0: Oh, yeah.
1: He didn't do things the the Nashville way, the RCA record company way. Roy Orbison, I put him in that category as well. You know, he writes arias. He doesn't stick to a formulaic way of writing songs. So I consider him an outlaw as well. And there's many, many more. That's just that particular period.
0: Yeah.
1: And there's plenty of people rowing their own boat these days.
0: and so you've sort of taken a bit from all those outlaws and made a bit of a montage or mashup for this song.
1: Yeah, that's right. From a lyrical sense, I've made reference to some of those songs, and I've tried with my vocal ability to give a little bit of a vocal reference as well where I could. And I just had a lot of fun with the song that came out in about a week. You know, some songs take months, some take years. This one just happened in a week, just before the April recording sessions that just finished. That's where I recorded it. I wish every song came that quickly.
0: All right. Well, let's give it a rip. Hopefully Willie Nelson is out there tuning in on the Listen app.
1: Well, we'll get it to him.
0: All the best, Pete. Thanks for coming on. Cheers.
1: Thanks, Andrew. See ya.
0: Pete Byfield from Northam, and you heard the story behind it. This is Outlaws and Heroes.

Sometimes this world is a little strange. It's time to buy some kindness and keep the change.

Fresh music and a tribute to the Outlaws and Heroes by Northern music artist Pete Byfield. So Willie Nelson, Johnny Cash, Waylon Jennings, Roy Orbison. Andrew, this song is really cool, says Grant.

0: This correspondent asked AI on the internet for the answer. Couldn't get anywhere near an answer. Too much for AI. It's over to the Weather Bureau to give us the answer tomorrow. According to you, it's either Fridgetown, Wandering, or Southern Cross. Joey Rawson will give us the firm answer. Oh, I'm hoping he'll give us the firm answer. He better tomorrow. I'll join you then. Time to get the latest in news. It's 6 o'clock.
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3: Good evening. This is ABC News with Jonathan Beale. Two men are due to face a sentencing hearing this month after being found guilty of killing a man in WA's southwest. Raymond Smith died during a home invasion at Greenbushes in 2023. Two men accused of his murder had been on trial in the Supreme Court. James Hunt has today been found guilty of murdering the 68-year-old. Paul May has been found guilty of manslaughter. A third man involved in the burglary gave evidence at their trial. Hunt and May did not react as the verdicts were read out. They're scheduled for a sentencing hearing on the 15th. Three people have been charged in WA with attempting to smuggle a Queensland fugitive out of Australia. On Monday, WA's Joint Organised Crime Task Force arrested the trio and the fugitive after intercepting a luxury yacht off the coast of Exmouth in the Pilbara. The 32-year-old Queensland fugitive, an alleged bikie gang member, appeared in a Perth court on Tuesday and was remanded in custody. A man and a woman, both from Queensland, have been charged with attempted people smuggling. A third person, who allegedly drove the fugitive to Exmouth, has also been charged. A now 18-year-old girl who spent almost 5 days waiting in a Southwest Hospital emergency department for a mental health bed says she's speaking out to ensure a similar situation does not happen again. Maddie was aged 17 when she was admitted to Busselton Hospital after two suicide attempts. She spent 5 days in the ED before being transferred to a mental health care unit in Joondalup. Maddie says she felt hopeless when she was admitted at Busselton.
4: I don't know, I just want the experience for other people to be better, and all hopefully I'm going to try and get into nursing so then I can make other people's experiences better and work on a psych ward and work with, in the emergency department with kids like me.
3: WA's health minister has apologised to Maddie over what she says was an unacceptable delay. If you or someone you know needs help, you can call Lifeline on 13 11 14. The WA government says it's revising exemption orders which allow Alcoa to clear land while its operations are being assessed by the Environmental Protection Authority. The US miner is exempt from most of the state's environmental laws and is instead regulated under mining management plans which are approved by the government every 5 years. The Environment Minister, Matthew Swinburne, says the new exemption orders will better align with the renewed management plan.
5: We are in discussions with Alcoa over how that will precisely look, so it's a bit preemptive to actually say what exactly will happen, but the goal here is for better environmental protection.
3: An ABC investigation has revealed neo-Nazi leader and convicted criminal Thomas Sewell is covertly broadcasting hateful views from a multi-million dollar Melbourne home he's renting from wealthy sympathisers. Lucy Carter has the story.
6: You know, it does tell us the...
7: An ABC News Verify investigation has established that Thomas Sewell is posting anti-Semitic and homophobic rants on social media weeks after his organisation, the National Socialist Network, was formally listed as a hate group by the federal government. The neo-Nazi leader has attempted to disguise himself by wearing an Anglo-Saxon mask, but cross-checking of visual features proves it is the convicted criminal speaking. In response to questions about the videos and whether they constitute hate speech under the federal government's new laws, a spokesperson for the Home Affairs Minister, Tony Burke, said, "Our agencies are constantly monitoring for any potential breaches."
3: In breaking news, a child has died after two vehicles collided in Perth southeast this afternoon. Police say they received reports around 3:15 of a crash at the intersection of Garden Street and Boardman Road in Canning Vale. Emergency services took an adult and two children to hospital. One of the

0: has since died. Sport: West Coast recruit Brandon Stasevic will play his first game for the AFL club in Saturday night's clash against Port Adelaide at Perth Stadium. The 26-year-old has not featured at AFL level since he was part of Brisbane's premiership-winning side last September. Stasevic returned to WA after playing 132 games for the Brisbane Lions and was added to the Eagles leadership group in January. He's played in the West Coast's last two WAFL matches as he built up his fitness following knee and calf injuries. Perth's weather: sunny tomorrow with light winds, a forecast maximum of 19 degrees after a low of 6, currently 13.4. ABC News, it's 6:05.
1: Good evening, welcome to PM. I'm Samantha Donovan, coming to you from the lands of the Wurundjeri people of the Kulin Nation in Melbourne. Tonight, Australia's economic growth slumps as the war in the Middle East rocks business sector confidence. Also, Melbourne underworld figure Mick Gatto arrested by Victorian police investigating corruption in the building industry. And Cricket Australia's Big Bash League set for the biggest shake-up in its history.
2: Cricket Victoria have thought about this long and hard. Part of the sale is that the new owner will be able to call the team whatever they want. They'll still be a Melbourne team. They'll still need to be called Melbourne something.
1: First this evening, Australia's economy is slowing down. The latest figures released by the Bureau of Statistics today show growth of 0.3% in the first quarter of this year. That's down from 0.9% in the previous quarter. What growth there was in the economy was fuelled by investment in data centres due to the rise of artificial intelligence. The Federal Treasurer, Jim Chalmers, is describing today's growth figure as, quote, solid given the circumstances. Rachel Mealy reports.
3: The Prime Minister sees the glass as half full.
4: Order. Well, Order. Our Australian economy is growing. And it grew, fact.
5: Members on my left.
4: By 0.3% in the March quarter to be 2.5% higher during the year.
3: The Treasurer too was looking on the bright side.
6: What we see in these national accounts are some very welcome numbers and a very timely reminder of Australia's strengths in challenging times.
3: The quarterly rate of economic growth fell to 0.3% in the March quarter from 0.9% in December. But while that was a slowdown, the economy expanded by 2.5% across the year. The national accounts reveal a boom in spending on data centres related to the uptake of AI. The Treasurer likes to think of it as a surge in business investment.
6: Well, data centre investment is a big part of this business investment story, but it's not the only part of the story. You know, we've seen in recent times some welcome investment in renewable energy and battery storage and in other ways as well.
3: But productivity remains a challenge for the Australian economy. Productivity fell 0.6% in the quarter, but in the same period, hours worked rose 0.9%. The Treasurer was asked if Australians are working more for less.
6: So if you look at the productivity measures here, they're off a little bit, but they're still up through the year, and the market sector a bit higher through the year. We know that the quarterly movements can be volatile.
3: Opposition Treasury spokesman Tim Wilson says the figures show the economy was slowing even before the outbreak of the US war with Iran.
7: The response from the Treasurer has been to give himself a participation award and congratulate and backslap himself for this these disappointing numbers. When the economy is slowing, before Iran and before the budget, Australians are going backwards. And we need a government that is going to lead and build out the future economic prosperity and growth of this country.
3: He says last month's federal budget will only worsen the national accounts from here.
7: Inflation has persisted and picked up and compounded, and we know that the budget has introduced higher taxes on small businesses and Australian households. So these numbers show what is to come. And unfortunately, the Treasurer is making a bad problem worse through his budget.
3: Deanna Messina is the Deputy Chief Economist at AMP. She says the annual GDP growth figure of 2.5% is a better indicator of the strength of the economy.
8: If we look at in annual terms, actually the Australian economy has done quite well. It's risen by 2.5%. I mean, that does take into account when we had stronger growth, but that's, I guess, a better overall picture of our

0: current position is in the last 12 months, we've actually generated pretty good growth, but it is going to slow from here. I think the consumer is going to look a bit weaker from the impacts of higher rates, increased oil prices, and also elevated inflation. And we may see a bit of weakness in export growth as well. The government spending numbers have slowed a little bit, but investment still looks good. Residential construction should pick up. So you sort of have a lot of offsetting factors at the moment.
1: The Reserve Bank has hiked interest rates 3 times in recent months, but with uncertainty continuing in the Middle East and the continued closure of the Strait of Hormuz, it might be some time before the increased rates address the inflation problem. Deanna Messina says today's figures will give the RBA pause for thought.
0: Looking ahead, I also think the RBA will see the moderation quarterly growth as a sign that we're seeing the very beginning of the impacts from rate hikes, but the rate hikes take a few months to play out. So I guess that they'll need to see further evidence that growth is actually moderating enough to be in line with a 2.5% inflation target.
2: Deanna Messina is AMP's Deputy Chief Economist. That report from Rachel Mealy. The new Prime Minister of Solomon Islands has indicated he's keen to reset his nation's relationship with Australia during a visit to Canberra today. Matthew Wale and Anthony Albanese have agreed to start negotiations on what they're calling a comprehensive treaty. Solomon Islands has been a crucial player in the strategic competition between Australia and China in the Pacific, and the federal government had been alarmed by Solomon Islands' decision to sign a security pact with China in 2022. Stephen Jedgetts is the ABC's foreign affairs reporter. He told me the two countries appear keen to start negotiations on the new treaty as soon as possible.
3: The first thing that's clear is that both sides agree that Australia is going to have to pour more money into Solomon Islands, and that's also flagged in the joint leaders' statement, which talks about an expanded development assistance relationship. Australia is already the biggest bilateral aid partner for Solomon Islands by a long distance, but clearly both sides believe that it could go further and do more. And then, of course, the other question, Sam, is whether or not Australia is likely to push for some of the same provisions that we've seen in a number of other agreements that it's struck with a host of other Pacific nations, whether that's the PNG Treaty or the sweeping agreements with Nauru and Tuvalu, which allow it to have a say over security decisions that are made by Solomon Islands, either when it comes to the role of external security partners or potentially outside investment by countries like China in things like critical infrastructure. There's no doubt that Australia would like to get something along those lines in there to solidify its own position and to give it a level of control. But whether Solomon Islands is willing to contemplate that as part of the treaty is another question. And certainly when we asked the two leaders whether a clause like that might be included in the agreement, neither was really willing to answer. The Prime Minister, Anthony Albanese, just reiterating that Australia saw itself as the most important security partner for Solomon Islands and that he did not see a role for outside unnamed players, namely China, to have a role in providing Pacific security.
4: Well, we have said very clearly we want Australia to be the security partner of choice in our region, and we want the Pacific family to look after our security in this region.
2: And Stephen, Mr. Wale says he'll review that contentious security pact his nation has with China. Do you think that means he might be willing to dump it?
3: Look, I think it's unlikely that he'd be willing to dump it because China is now pretty well entrenched as a major security partner, or at least a security partner, and a relatively significant development partner as well. And of course, once you go beyond that, Chinese state-owned enterprises, for example, play an increasingly critical role in many projects throughout Solomon Islands. So it has plenty of levers to pull, and it would no doubt respond furiously if Mr. Wale were to tear up the agreement. So we simply don't know at this stage. It's also not clear exactly what shape this quote-unquote review will take. It's not just the China security agreement that's being reviewed. Apparently, Mr. Wale is going to review security agreements with other countries as well. So it's not clear whether this is a formal or an informal process or simply him running a ruler over it. So we simply don't know at the moment, but it's clear that Mr. Wale is at least a bit more sceptical than some of his predecessors about China's role as a security provider in Solomon Islands, and that does hand an opportunity to Australia.
2: And Stephen, I'm sure other Pacific Island nations are going to be watching these negotiations between

0: Australia and Solomon Islands. What do you think they'll be making of today's developments?
1: Yeah, I think a lot of countries will be very curious to see where this goes, not least because Solomon Islands is the country where China has achieved by far its most clear and obvious success when it comes to embedding itself as a security player and provider. That's one of the reasons why Australia wants to roll back China's presence, not just because it believes it's got deleterious impacts in Solomon Islands, but also because it establishes a precedent, which other countries have, to a degree, already started to follow. Just one reason, or one more reason, why the negotiations over this treaty are likely to be really very high stakes indeed.
0: Stephen Jedgetts is the ABC's foreign affairs reporter. Victorian police investigating criminal behaviour in the construction industry have today arrested Melbourne underworld figure Mick Gatto. A warrant was executed in the beachside suburb of Mount Martha, southeast of Melbourne, this morning. A woman believed to be Mr. Gatto's wife was also arrested. The pair was released from custody without charge this afternoon, and police say their investigation into alleged financial offences is continuing. They also seized electronic devices and two weapons, a baton and a knife. Nick McKenzie is an investigative reporter with Nine Media. Nick, what's your understanding of why Mick Gatto was arrested today?
2: Well, Mick Gatto's obviously been a central part of Victoria's construction sector and the allegations of wrongdoing in that sector since they were first exploded in media reports back in the middle of 2024. Those media reports led to the creation of Task Force Hawk, this specialist police task force, to actually probe allegations of wrongdoing in the construction sector. And of course, Mick Gatto was always going to be a part of that picture. Now, it must be stressed that claims against him are untested, merely allegations, but they involve allegations of financial crime. We do know this, that Gatto has been getting payments from many building companies for a long period of time in Victoria. It's helped to smooth their way with the unions and onto building projects. It's highly likely that arrests and raids by Task Force Hawk are precisely into those payments. Have they been received? What precisely they are for? And how they've been handled by Gatto, who denies all wrongdoing?
0: And Mick Gatto has figured in the Queensland inquiry into alleged corruption in the construction union, the CFMEU. What was that inquiry told?
2: Well, that inquiry is ongoing, a commission of inquiry. It's quite an odd situation where a Melbourne gangland identity is featuring now up in a Queensland ongoing inquiry. But there's a big difference between the way the Queensland government's handling allegations of wrongdoing in the construction sector compared to the Labor government in Victoria, which has chosen to handball the allegations to police. In contrast, we've got a wide and not a broader investigation in Queensland. It's been looking at a Labor hire company allegedly connected to Mick Gatto, which is supplying or plans to supply workers to large sites up in Queensland and has been supplying hundreds of workers to major projects in Victoria. I suspect both in terms of the Queensland Commission of Inquiry and the Victoria Police Investigation, both touching on Gatto, obviously they'll have a lot more to run in the coming months, and we'll yet be reading more about Mr. Gatto in the very near future.
0: Nick McKenzie is an investigative reporter with Nine Media. This is PM. I'm Samantha Donovan. You can hear all our programs live or later on ABC Listen. Ahead, young men targeted by blackmail scammers on dating sites. Tasmanians are coming to terms with the news that the James Bogue Brewery will stop producing beer in the state before the end of the year. After nearly 150 years in Launceston, Bogue's parent company, Lion, announced this week that all production is being moved to the mainland. As Alexandra Humphreys reports, the local Chamber of Commerce is worried about the effect the institution's demise will have on the local economy.
3: James Bogue's Brewery is a Launceston landmark. Over the years, it's proudly advertised that it's made from the pure waters of Tasmania.
4: These pure waters are special. Something goes in there, comes out different. We're in a good way.
3: But after 145 years, its parent company, Lion, has announced that production in Tasmania will end by November. These Tasmanian beer drinkers are still reeling

0: from the news.
1: I think it's going to be a big loss to Launceston and Tasmania.
2: It just sucks to see Tassie losing such a iconic, you know, iconic beer.
0: Adrian Hines has worked at Bogues for 23 years. His job is one of the 42 impacted.
3: Personally, I was in denial that we've got this amazing brand, this amazing beer, this amazing Tasmanian icon. I never thought it'd shut doors. It's seen tough times, it's seen good times, but yeah, eventually run out of luck.
0: He says the team had worked hard in recent years to optimise the brewery's operations.
3: For us to work that hard to keep this place open and then for them just to close the doors was very disappointing news.
0: The move has sparked fears for the local economy. Alina Bain is from the Launceston Chamber of Commerce.
4: The initial reaction from the Chamber, I think like a lot of people, was sadness and then concern. Concern about our future and what that's going to mean. Our primary focus is in relation to the 42 employees of Bogues and ensuring that they are taken care of, both in terms of them as people, their emotional well-being, but also in terms of future job opportunities.
5: We were shocked as everyone. Bogues is an heritage brand in Tasmania, and so it's always a complete shock when something like that disappears.
0: Andrew Turner owns Communion Brewing, based in Burnie in Tasmania's northwest.
5: Both Bogues and Cascade are obviously our big brewers in Tassie. We're always competing for taps with them, and so while there's a tension at the venues for us to be poured instead of them, I think there is a place for the big boys.
0: The decision to cease production in Launceston isn't entirely without warning. Bogues has already shifted some of its production to the mainland and in 2023 looked to close its Launceston Visitor Centre before the Tasmanian government chipped in $1 million to keep it operating. Lion has promised to repay the money. Mr. Turner hopes beer drinkers will think more about where their chosen brew originated.
5: Our hope as a local beer industry is that people start looking at who owns the beer that they drink and where it's brewed.
6: In Burnie, Tasmania, that's the owner of Communion Brewing, Andrew Turner. That report from Alexandra Humphreys. Australia's online safety regulator received more than 3,000 reports of sexual extortion last year, many of them coming from young men. Sextortion, as it's known, is a form of blackmail, usually involving photos or videos. And with the emergence of generative AI, scammers have a new tool to help them trap victims. The regulator is now fighting back, hoping that education will be the best defence. Isabel Massali has more.
7: It's been nearly 3 years since Wayne Holdsworth's son died by suicide.
8: Mac was a sporty, fun-loving boy who was popular at school. He was a school captain. Subsequent to him being sexually extorted, he changed dramatically. He became withdrawn and he wasn't the same boy ever again.
7: The 17-year-old was significantly impacted by social media and sexual extortion, also known as sextortion. The Melbourne father says it's a type of blackmail that wasn't talked about at the time.
8: I'm a CEO in sport and I consider myself to be reasonably well educated and I knew nothing about sexual extortion at all. I didn't know what to do. And so if I'd known then what I know now, Mac would still be alive today.
7: He soon set up a charity in honour of Mac and spends his spare time educating people about the crime. So far, he's visited more than 100 schools across the country, including one today.
8: So what I teach many people is around prevention, to look out for the signs, to look out for people that come into your friendship group that you don't know. Fast-paced contact, requests for nude photos and videos very quickly.
7: Today, he's welcoming the launch of another educational initiative from eSafety. It includes a campaign and a range of online resources aimed at teaching young people the signs of sextortion and what to do if it happens. Julie Inman-Grand is the eSafety Commissioner.
9: Just to point out how realistic and relatable these characters can be, hyper-realistic. But again, it's something like a sexy chat. They might say they're from an adjacent school. They might know things about you just from looking at your Instagram feed.
7: She's particularly concerned about the targeting of young men. Last year, 86% of sextortion reports to eSafety were from men, 42% were from men aged 18 to 24.
9: There are playbooks that we've seen that purposefully panic and isolate young men and threaten them with social exposure of their intimate images. They've done lots of homework. They know who your partner is and who your family members are, what school you go for.
7: Experts caution it's difficult to know the true scale of sextortion, but there's been massive increases in reporting in recent years. RMIT professor Nicola Henry researches technology-facilitated abuse. She points to AI as a big problem in this space.
10: And it can create new forms of abuse. So some examples are a concerning trend using AI nudify or deepfake tools to create fake sexual or explicit images of a person and then threatening to share that. We're also seeing reports of AI-assisted scams, so people using fake profiles, using deep fake images, using automated communications that enable offenders to contact many more potential victims at scale.
7: Professor Henry wants to see more efforts to hold online platforms accountable, but also sees education as a significant key to prevention.
10: We should also not lose sight of the fact that sextortion is also perpetrated in the context of intimate partner relationships, amongst peer groups, so peers in school context, for example. So we should also be putting resources into raising awareness around those different forms of sextortion as well.
6: That's Professor Nicola Henry from RMIT University. Isabel Masali, the reporter. And if that story has raised concerns for you or anyone you know, please do call Lifeline on 13 11 14. Cricket Australia's Big Bash League is set for the biggest shake-up in its history, with the two Melbourne teams to be merged and the spare licence sold off. Keen observers of the sport think it's likely the licence freed up as a result of the merger will be bought by an entity linked to the Indian Premier League. It, of course, has far more money at its disposal than any Australian cricket competition. David Sparks filed this report.
11: Right, there's a gap. He finds it.
12: They've only been around for 15 years, but the Melbourne Renegades and the Melbourne Stars have already built an intense rivalry.
11: Come on,
13: what an over from Shane Warne.
14: Grab some people. They grab some more people.
12: The two Melbourne teams hate losing to each other, but soon they'll be merged to form one team. The two franchise licences are held by Cricket Victoria, and once it merges the Stars and the Renegades, it'll sell the spare licence to a private buyer. Daniel Brettig is chief cricket writer for The Age. He explains how ownership of the BBL teams works.
15: Early in the years of the Big Bash, an agreement was reached between Cricket Australia and the states that Cricket Australia owned the licences to the eight Big Bash clubs, but they were leased to each state association for a period of 30 years, and it was 15 years plus 15 with an option for a renegotiation. One of the triggers for this conversation is that we've reached the end of that 15-year period.
12: Any idea how much that licence might be worth when Cricket Victoria gets around to selling it?
15: That would be expected to attract a premium, and I would expect it to be comfortably more than $100 million,
12: wow.
15: Potentially even sort of $130, $140 million, depending on who the investors are.
12: Cricket Victoria's chief executive is Nick Cummins. He says the decision to merge the Stars and the Renegades was a difficult one.
16: The team that we sell, part of the sale is that the new owner will be able to call the team whatever they want. They'll still be a Melbourne team. They'll still need to be called Melbourne something.
12: Most observers think it's most likely a team in the Indian Premier League will buy the second Melbourne BBL licence. For example, the Chennai Super Kings in India also own the Texas Super Kings in the American T20 League and the Joburg Super Kings in South Africa. The Age's Daniel Brettig says Cricket Australia wants to build the BBL's television audience in India, something an Indian investor will be well placed to help with. So is today's announcement the first domino to fall before the other state cricket bodies also privatise their BBL teams?
15: That really remains to be seen. My information is that some of the other states were meeting this afternoon to consider the next steps, given that they weren't expecting this to happen in terms of what Cricket Victoria have done. There is a meeting scheduled for Cricket Australia and all the states to get together June 15 to discuss both the revised model for privatisation that Cricket Australia were putting together and also a alternative strategy that Cricket New South Wales had put together, which involved raising revenue without selling stakes in BBL clubs. So I dare say that meeting will be one to watch closely.
12: Many details of the

0: merger are yet to be finalised, but the Melbourne Stars will be rebranded with a new name for the upcoming season in readiness for the Renegades staff and players to join. There's no set date for when the licence will be sold.
1: David Sparks with that report. Thanks very much for joining me for PM. I'm Samantha Donovan. The podcast of the full program is available on ABC Listen. And that's where you'll find ABC News Daily with Sam Hawley each weekday morning too. PM will be back at the same time tomorrow. Good night.

0: This is Jonathan Beale with ABC News. Two men are facing a sentencing hearing this month after being found guilty of killing a man during a home invasion in WA's southwest. David Webber has this report.
1: Raymond Smith was growing marijuana at his Greenbushes home, and this is one of the reasons he was targeted for a burglary by three meth users. One of them, James Hunt, has been found guilty of murdering the 68-year-old. Paul May has been found guilty of manslaughter. The third man had given evidence at their trial. Kevin Potter told the court that Mr. Smith was his friend and he'd betrayed him, standing back as Hunt took Mr. Smith to the bathroom and stomped on him. Hunt and May did not react as the verdicts were read out. They're scheduled for a sentencing hearing on the 15th.
0: A child has died and two other people are in hospital after a traffic crash in Perth southeast. Police say at around 3:15 this afternoon, two vehicles collided at the intersection of Garden Street and Boardman Road in Canning Vale. Two children and one adult were taken to hospital. Police say a young girl suffered critical injuries and subsequently died. The other child and the adult are being treated for minor injuries. The Defence Industry Minister insists money will be saved by changing the type of submarines Australia buys under the AUKUS pact, but won't say how much. Instead of buying two used Virginia-class submarines and one new one, all three boats will now be second-hand. Pat Conroy says the decision will bring down costs.
2: Complex platforms like submarines are at the most expensive to maintain at the start of their life and at the end of their life. So by getting them 6 years in after the first depot level maintenance, we'll avoid the really expensive, risky running period for any new platform, and we'll get them at their peak capability, which is when they're most mature.
0: The federal government will review the mechanism it uses to assess how much Commonwealth funding older people should receive to help them live at home. Political reporter Evelyn Manfield has the story.
3: The integrated assessment tool is used to determine the level of funding a person should get through the government's Aged Care Support at Home program. An assessor inputs information about the person into the tool, and it uses an algorithm to decide the level of support. It's been controversial, though, because it then can't be overridden by humans. Yesterday, Senate estimates heard of hundreds of complaints, with 132 people found to need reassessment. The Health Department now has 3 months to give advice on if adjustments are needed.
0: A new $50 million tyre recycling facility has opened in Perth in a bid to divert used tyres from landfill. The facility at Nirrabup will be able to process 6 million tyres a year. Managing Director at CTS Tyre Recycling, Lee Cometti, says the rubber can be repurposed in many ways.
4: Then gets used in a whole range of applications, whether it be remanufacturing, which we're doing in-house and also with our partners across the country, or in bitumen and spray seal for roadway services.
0: An opinion piece written by a university academic defending the use of artificial intelligence has been taken down by the Sydney Morning Herald after the author admitted they used AI to write it. Kath Ellis is the Pro Vice Chancellor of Quality and Integrity at Western Sydney University and was featured on the newspaper's website arguing against concerns that generative AI was diminishing the value of higher education. Editor Jordan Baker says the Herald was not told about the use of AI and that its use was unacceptable. The publisher Nine did not provide a statement to the ABC. In finance, the Australian share market has closed higher today after a surge in AI stocks pushed Wall Street to new record highs. The ASX 200 finished up 0.7% at 8,786. The Australian dollar is buying 71.7 US cents. Sport: Port Adelaide coach Josh Carr says his midfield will have to shut down Harley Reid if his side is to win this Saturday evening's

0: AFL game against West Coast in Perth. The Power will need to break a month-long losing streak, which has them sitting third last on the ladder. Carr, says Reid, is playing well.
1: We plan against him as we do for any opposition and the best, and he's in great form. He's a beast inside. We've got to more than match that. I'd like to think, you know, when our players are up and about with Hornet, Buttsy, Drewy, Ollie, we've got some good players that can go through that. If we bring it together, then we'll have a good game.
0: Perth's weather, sunny tomorrow with light winds, a forecast maximum of 19 degrees after an overnight minimum of 6. Currently in the city, it's 12.2 degrees. This is ABC News. It's 25 to 7.
2: Locals in the northern Tasmanian town of Launceston are reeling from the news that its famous James Bowick beer will no longer be brewed there.
3: It's not good, it's an institution. It's going to put people out of work, and people love Bowicks. I mean, that's all we drink here sometimes.
4: It's a loss for Launceston.
5: Everything's closing down. Yeah. Not nice. Actually know a guy who works there.
6: How will that news hit him, do you think?
5: Pretty terribly, I think. Yeah.
2: And we hear about the pros of using flat pack housing to improve supply in the outback.
7: It is an expensive exercise to do, but given the size of the projects that they're able to undertake, it's much more affordable to build six homes at once than it is to build one.
2: I'm Sinead Mangan, and this is Australia Wide, coming to you from Whadjuk Country, Perth. Australian Border Force is cracking down on the illicit tobacco market in Australia, last year seizing record amounts at the border. Last financial year, Border Force seized 2.6 billion illicit cigarettes, over 430 tonnes of loose leaf tobacco, and 6 million vapes. In Queensland, it's been more than 6 months since the government introduced tough laws aimed at cracking down on shops selling vapes and illicit cigarettes. Our reporter on the Gold Coast, Dominic Cansdale, investigates how successful that has been.
8: Outside a Burleigh Heads tobacconist, a health inspector packs large boxes full of illicit tobacco and vapes into the back of a van. He then sticky tapes a sign to the shop's front door with the words "closure order" printed in all caps. This tobacconist is one of 275 shops ordered to close as part of new laws Queensland introduced last November, seeking to stamp out the number of retailers openly selling illicit tobacco and vapes.
9: We have seized over $15.7 million of street value tobacco, vapes and Chop Chop.
8: At the time, Health Minister Tim Nicholls described the laws as a milestone, the toughest in Australia.
9: And those laws enable us to close these stores down for 3 months. They enable us to seize tainted goods. They enable landlords to close those premises down, and they allow the government to take action against landlords who turn a blind eye to the operations that are going on in their premises.
8: But if we fast forward 7 months, and the black market is adapting.
10: Essentially, what's happened over the last few years is a lot of retailers have seen the opportunity for profit. They've seen there's high demand for these products.
8: Shanil Pulyevich is a research fellow with the University of Queensland. For 3 years, her team has been monitoring and analysing the sale of illicit tobacco and vapes.
10: For a long time, there was virtually no penalty associated with selling these products. You could very brazenly sell illicit tobacco and vapes without any kind of consequence.
8: She says the laws have had a big impact, with it being far riskier for shops to sell these products. But she says suppliers are finding new ways of reaching customers.
10: So we've seen some move towards online sales. We're seeing retailers giving out details to trusted customers to say, phone this number and someone will home deliver the products to you. To go from being able to buy these products in every suburb at every tobacconist to needing to call someone, you know, arrange for them to deliver, it's a lot harder. A lot of people are hesitant to buy online. They don't want to leave any kind of digital footprint about, you know, what they've been purchasing. But getting rid of the widespread retailer availability has been really key to bring the market down.
8: But for shops selling legal tobacco, they're seeing other businesses step into the illicit trade.
11: Hairdressers, butchers. We've had people selling these from their houses with signs out the front. I've even had reports of like a tyre shop in industrial area.
8: Theo Ficare is the chief

0: chief executive of the Australian Association of Convenience Stores.
1: People aren't actually stopping smoking. They're literally just changing where they purchase their product from, because they can buy it at three, four, or even up to five times cheaper.
0: He says convenience shops are noticing more demand for their legal tobacco products when illicit traders have been shut down. But he says it doesn't last.
1: The proliferation of websites and social media platforms promoting the availability of these illegal products continues to grow.
0: Theo Ficare says cutting the tobacco excise would bring more customers back to the legal market.
1: The federal government needs to reduce excise by 50%, which would make a legal packet around $25 in comparison to, on average, around $15.
0: The federal government has repeatedly ruled out cuts to the tobacco excise, which research fellow Shanil Pulovich believes is the right choice.
2: In an attempt to move people from the illicit cigarettes to the licit cigarettes, you're just then encouraging people to move from one harmful product to another.
0: She says it's still early, with more time needed to gauge the impact of Queensland's laws. Theo Ficare knows the black market won't wait.
1: These criminal groups won't stop. They'll continue to, I suppose, rise again in another form.
3: In a statement, a Queensland Health spokesperson says it's aware of illicit retailers changing tactics, but that it's working with authorities to target those operations. And that story from Dominic Cansdale.
4: ABC Australia Wide.
3: Let's head to the north of Tasmania now, to Launceston. Known as Lonnie to locals, the town perches over the confluence of three rivers, the North Esk, South Esk and the River Tamar. With clean flowing water, it's the perfect spot for brewing beer.
5: These pure waters are special. Something goes in there, comes out different.
3: One of the oldest buildings in Lonnie is the James Boag Brewery, which has been brewing the amber stuff since 1881. Its current owner, International Brewer Line Australia, has announced it's going to stop brewing James Boag locally in November. And the news has come as a shock to the town. Our reporter Hayden Smith is there. Now, Hayden, talk me through how important this brewery is to the identity of the town of Lonnie.
6: Hello. Well, it is undoubtedly hugely important to the identity of not only Launceston, but Northern Tasmania itself. For visitors who come to this region, whether it's on the Spirit of Tasmania or perhaps they fly into Launceston for a road trip, one of the first things that's on their to-do list is a tour of the Boag's Brewery. As you mentioned, it's here in Launceston. It's been here for 145 years. It's very proudly identified with the north of the state, obviously with Cascade being the beer of choice, so to speak, in the state south. But for those here in the north, Boag's is a huge part of the identity of the region.
3: Did this news come as a surprise to people?
6: Absolutely. Look, there were local leaders and business people yesterday saying they were shocked. It was a kick in the guts. They were blindsided. Even though perhaps, you know, now looking back, there were signs that that things weren't particularly bright and rosy there at Boag's a couple of years ago. A huge amount of production was moved to the mainland while they still continued to produce beer consumed here in Tasmania, in Launceston. A large chunk of the business was moved to the mainland. So that perhaps there was some, you know, writing on the wall. But that's not to downplay the significance of yesterday's announcement. A lot of people were caught off guard and a lot of people were upset, I guess, particularly the workers and their families.
3: Well, let's hear from the Mayor of Launceston, Matthew Garwood. This is what he had to say.
7: Oh, it's devastating. We are so proud of the institution, 140, 145 years of what is Launceston. The reflections for the Boag story is Launceston's stories.
3: That's Launceston Mayor Matthew Garwood. Now, Hayden, as you said, there was a few inklings that there were changes afoot. Do we know exactly, did Lyon say exactly why they'd made the decision to stop brewing locally?
6: So Lion were quite upfront with their press release yesterday, and they had a press conference as well. Firstly, they apologised profusely to the families and to the region as well. But they just basically said that due to the rising costs of beer production, inflation, combined with a national, they said is a national trend that is a decline in beer consumption, that basically those dual factors combined to make the Launceston operation really no longer viable. As sad as it was for them, obviously it's the spiritual home of Bogues, but in reality now those operations will be on the mainland in the future. They said that they tried for a number of years to make it work here, but they just couldn't make it feasible.
3: Hayden, what about for locals, those who like a fresh pint poured from their local brewery? What do they have to say about it?
6: Obviously, avid Bogues drinkers are upset and disappointed, meaning that, you know, say this Christmas, if they're going to want to enjoy a Bogues over summer, chances are it'll have to be coming from the mainland now. Interestingly, there's a new brew house that has opened at the just adjacent to the brewery here in Launceston. Now, the company has said that that will continue. They have got no plans to close the new brewery. But, you know, it seems now that kegs that brewery will source will have to come over from the mainland as well. There's a lot of people who love Bogues, even those who don't particularly like Bogues at all. I mean, there's still an element of sadness among people here in northern Tasmania because of just its history to the place. You know, we've seen they identify with the ads that they've seen on television. They identify with the building down there that sits prominently against the North Esk River. So yeah, there'll be a lot of sad people. Yeah.
3: Hayden, what's the plans for the brewery site now?
6: So it's just important context here. This announcement from Bogues, it only comes about a fortnight after the Hawthorn Hawks, the AFL team, announced that they would be ending their long-standing partnership with Launceston, which was seen as a huge blow for the region. There's a lot of Hawks fans here, and it's a huge economic contributor to the region is the Hawks and the games they bring. So from 2028, the Hawks also gone. So that, in partnership with the loss of the Bogues, an event is being held next week that's basically going to look at, you know, how can Launceston shore up its economic future? There's already been some ideas flagged for the Bogues site. It's a very prominent position. Perhaps could they pull some zoning levers at the council to transform it into, you know, accommodation or business offices? Or perhaps it's a, you know, there's some more opportunities there when it comes to continuing to run tours. Or there was even an idea that maybe do they get a collection of micro breweries together. So there's been lots of ideas sort of tossed around at the moment, and you know, while there's no real clear answer at this stage, there's certainly you know, certainly no shortage of options there.
3: It's definitely a case of watch this space. Hayden Smith in Launceston, thanks very much for talking to Australia Wide.
6: Thank you.
3: As house prices continue to remain out of reach for ordinary Australians, more and more are considering a move to rural and regional towns. In Quilpie, in western Queensland, the lack of housing has meant many prospective residents are being turned away. But local builders are assembling a possible solution to tackle the unique roadblocks to outback construction. Jay Carstens has the story.
8: It shouldn't be a choice that, you know, someone has to live in a really run-down house or spend an absolute fortune on something. There has to be possibilities for people who want to come out here, who want to have a nice house and enjoy the lifestyle as well.
9: Matt and Heather Stennett constructed the first privately built home in Quilpie, 9 hours west of Brisbane, in almost three decades. After experiencing the challenges of building in the outback firsthand, the local builders looked for ways to circumvent the trade shortage and high freight costs.
8: I spent quite a bit of time researching different building technology, and that's when I stumbled across Matt Pouse, which is based in Newcastle. His technology is patented technology.
9: The flat pack homes are trucked out to the location in one large bundle and are assembled like children's building blocks.
8: It's kind of a hybrid modular system, so it's panelised systems. It's all flat packed. It comes out and kind of goes together on site, a little bit like Lego. you're addressing a lot of the complexities with construction in that you only need to freight out sort of one thing. You're not needing to bring out framing and gyprock and things like that. And ticks all the boxes with being a relatively fast process.
9: Flatpak manufacturer Daniel Rietsma says the new style of home will be faster to build and is hopeful it will be cheaper by reducing reliance on tradies.
10: Because all the bathrooms and kitchens are all fully fitted out, you don't need, trades come back to finish off. You just need them to hook all the services up. When you look at, yeah,

0: bit of construction, less trades going to rural areas and less deliveries, then it should all add up to a cheaper build.
1: It's not the first time Quilpie has tried new ideas to tackle the housing crisis. The town made headlines when it introduced a free land scheme in 2021 in an attempt to encourage private construction. Despite only luring three new buyers under the scheme, Quilpie Shire Mayor Ben Hall says it was still a success, given the known costs of a new build.
2: That was about giving people the opportunity, if they bought a block of land and built a lock-up home on it within 12 months, they would get their purchase price of the land back, which was capped at $25,000. It is incredibly difficult and expensive to build out here. There's about a 35% loading on top of a new build.
1: Historically, local government has been responsible for building new homes in the region.
2: It is an expensive exercise to do, but given the size of the projects that they're able to undertake, it's much more affordable to build six homes at once than it is to build one.
1: Mr. Hall hopes that the flatpack homes may make private investment more attractive for new residents. For real estate agent Danielle Stevenson, anything that might improve housing supply in her town is worth a shot.
3: For a young person, Quilpie's awesome. Like, you can buy a house a lot cheaper than what you can rent a room, like buy a room in a house in Brisbane, you know. There's plenty of jobs out here to go. There's flexibility. The town's still quiet. The children get one-on-one because the schools are smaller. They're not too small, but they're just the right size. As soon as a house comes on the market, if it's not even put through a real estate agent and sold privately, it's gone. And if we don't get housing and we don't have available houses for people to move into, people will start to move away.
4: Quilpie real estate agent Danielle Stevenson ending that story there from Jay Carstens. And to the Midwest of Western Australia now, where residents of the coastal town of Kalbarri face at least a two-hour round trip to see a doctor after the local GP announced it would close in just a few weeks. Our reporter, Chloe Henville, has the story.
5: I don't see that living up here should be a detriment to our health. I don't see why the cities get all the help and the resources and they don't seem to worry about a town, you know, like this.
6: Monica Milner was shocked to learn that the only GP clinic in Kalbarri, 570 kilometres north of Perth, is shutting its doors at the end of this month. 14 months ago, she moved from Bunbury to the coastal tourist town, home to around 1,500 people, and relies heavily on the local practice.
5: I'm a diabetic, so I need blood tests every 3 months and, you know, to go in and have a chat with them about how things are going. And I've also only a few weeks ago been diagnosed with breast cancer, so mentally, you know, it's a huge hurdle.
6: Kalbarri Doctors Surgery announced it will close on June 25, saying it can't stay afloat since shifting to a fully bulk billed model. The next closest GP clinic is more than 100 kilometres away in Northampton. Ms Milner says the two-hour round trip may force her and her husband to move again.
5: Now we're wondering, you know, because we are sort of reaching pension age, have we done the right thing? You know, can we actually stay here and live here, and is it worth it?
6: The Kalbarri Clinic Director, Christopher Hamilton, says he's deeply saddened to shut the service, but the bulk build model isn't financially viable. At the last federal election, the Albanese government pledged to make 9 out of 10 GP visits free by the end of the decade. But Mr Hamilton says the model doesn't account for the extra costs of operating in the regions. It's not the first doctor's clinic to close in the region, with the neighbouring town of Northampton temporarily losing its doctor's surgery, also operated by Mr Hamilton, last July. That clinic has reopened by Geraldton-based Panaceum Group under a 12-month trial. Its director, Ian Taylor, says there's a large gap between government funding and the cost of running a regional clinic.
7: The problem with country towns, particularly like Northampton and Kalbarri, is that general practices are not viable and the income that one would be able to generate is not enough to cover the costs of the practice. And that's why assistance and subsidies have to be sought from elsewhere. And unfortunately, the ball is constantly being left with local government. That then now falls to the ratepayers, which is really poor.
6: The Northampton clinic has been able to reopen for 3 or 4 days a week, thanks to financial backing from the Shire. But Dr. Taylor says the issue is widespread and not every local government can afford to intervene to save regional clinics.
7: And if we're not careful, they'll just gradually fall over like dominoes and put increasing pressure on regional centres and lead to poorer health outcomes for people who live in remote and rural areas. Once you lose a resource or a medical practice like that, it is very, very difficult to re-establish it.
6: A federal government spokesperson says they understand regional residents face greater challenges due to the tyranny of distance, and investment has been tailored to meet remote needs. They said bulk billing incentives are scaled by remoteness, with Kalbarri GPs receiving a rebate of 180% more than metro locations. But back in Kalbarri, residents are still left grappling with the loss of their local service. Decade-long resident Sue Smith says it's devastating.
8: I always thought we were safe here. We only have the St John Ambulance, we have the hospital or health centre, which is under the pump. I can only imagine the influx of people that they're going to have.
6: The WA Country Health Service, who operate the State Government Health Centre, says it's urgently seeking a meeting with Mr Hamilton about the closure of the Kalbarri GP service. Ms Milner says local healthcare is irreplaceable, especially in the town with an ageing population.
5: It's not just me, there's plenty of older people here. I don't even know how they'll get to see a doctor because they can't drive, or if they had to go to Geraldton, that's a 2-hour trip. Then you've got to go to the doctor surgery and then there'll be a 2-hour trip back. Plus, I would imagine they'll be flat out, so it'd be very hard to get an appointment as well. We're not a little hick town with two residents. I kind of feel like the government's forgotten about us, that we don't matter. We're just second-class citizens, and they seem to be splashing cash in lots of other areas, but medically it doesn't seem to be a concern for them.
4: Thanks to Chloe Henville for that story. It's a date that changed the course of Australian history. 34 years ago today, the High Court handed down the landmark Mabo decision, recognising the enduring connection of First Nations people to country and paving the way for native title rights across the nation. On the Gold Coast, community members gathered to reflect on the legacy of Eddie Mabo and the generations who fought for recognition. Emma Hannigan has this story.
9: It was a legal decision that left a lasting mark on Australian history. In 1982, Eddie Mabo and four fellow Meriam people began a legal challenge. For a decade, they pursued recognition of their traditional connection to land, taking their case all the way to the High Court. 34 years later, Colwyn Chief Executive Kieran Chilcott says Mabo Day is about recognising the sacrifices of those who came before.
10: The deeper significance of Mabo Day for me personally is an opportunity to pay homage and respect to our elders and ancestors who have been before us, who have, you know, fought through the struggle of being able to be recognised through this process. And many of our elders passed away during this struggle. And so for me, it's a nice reflection to be able to celebrate who they were and what their contribution to that fight was.
9: The ruling didn't just change Australian law. The landmark decision acknowledged the enduring relationship between First Nations people and country, overturned the legal doctrine of terra nullius, and paved the way for native title rights across Australia.
10: It challenged the doctrine of terra nullius, but it also allowed Aboriginal and Torres Strait Islander people with deep connections to the land right across the country to be able to fight for it and to be able to prove that this is our space and our land and where we live.
9: For many, Mabo Day isn't just about looking back. It's also about educating future generations and bringing all Australians into the conversation.
11: I like non-Indigenous people to simply learn about the story of Mabo and reflect on how you can connect to Mabo, because this is not just the history of Aboriginal and Torres Strait Islander people, but this is a shared history for all of us together.
9: Torres Strait Islander and Gubbi Gubbi woman Rita Arnotts remembers hearing about the decision as a child. More than three decades on, she says its impact can still be felt.
12: I think it's been a huge change, actually, because it then gives a sense of pride and a belonging to our countries. Returning cities and towns and country back to language was really important.
9: Josh Morris Langton from the Waka Waka Nation brought his kids to the event. He wants the younger generation to understand the struggle.
13: Speaks all about the fights and the hard work that our old people had to face and go through.
9: While Mabo Day celebrates how far Indigenous Australians have come, community leaders say that in many respects, the struggle continues.
10: Much has happened over the
14: the past 30, 40, 50 odd years, and we have seen significant improvements within our communities, but our babies are still dying at double the rate of non-Indigenous babies. Men are still the most populated within the prison system. Our children are still being removed at record numbers, and our people are still dying years younger than non-Indigenous peoples.
9: 34 years after the landmark ruling, Mabo Day remains both a celebration and a challenge, from elders who fought for recognition to young people proudly carrying culture forward. The legacy of Eddie Mabo continues to shape generations.
4: Emma Hannigan reporting, and that is Australia Wide for today. I'm Sinead Mangan. It's been lovely having your company. Cheerio.
14: Within the prison system, our children are still being removed at record numbers, and our people are still dying years younger than non-Indigenous peoples.
9: 34 years after the landmark ruling, Mabo Day remains both a celebration and a challenge, from elders who fought for recognition to young people proudly carrying culture forward. The legacy of Eddie Mabo continues.

0: Good evening. This is ABC News with Jonathan Beale. Three people have been charged in WA with attempting to smuggle a Queensland fugitive out of Australia. WA's Joint Organised Crime Task Force arrested the trio and the Queensland man on Monday after intercepting a luxury yacht off Exmouth. The 32-year-old Queensland fugitive, an alleged biker gang member, appeared in the Perth Magistrates Court on Tuesday and was remanded in custody. A man and a woman, both from Queensland, appeared in court in Carnarvon, where they were charged with attempted people smuggling. A third person who allegedly drove the fugitive to the Exmouth boat ramp has also been charged. All three were refused bail and are due in court later this month. They are the first people in WA to be charged with attempted people smuggling. The WA government says it won't be increasing the amount available for power outage claims. The comment comes as thousands of homes remain without electricity after last weekend's storms. Residents affected by power outages lasting more than 12 hours can claim a service payment of $120. WA's Energy Minister Amber-Jade Sanderson says no changes will be made to the payment.
1: It's not designed to be full compensation for losing power in an extended outage. It's an acknowledgement of the inconvenience, and we recognise that there is significant inconvenience here.
0: The WA opposition's health spokeswoman says both the state and federal governments are failing regional communities when it comes to primary health care. The Midwest town of Kalbarri is set to lose its only general practitioner, meaning residents will have to make a two-hour drive to get an in-person appointment. Libby Metams told ABC Radio Perth telehealth and pharmacies can never fully replace GPs, and the regions deserve funding for adequate primary care.
2: Quite clearly, there is a structural failure when it comes to delivering health care, and in particular primary health care.
0: Aircraft are continuing to avoid Kuwaiti airspace following Iranian strikes on Kuwait. William Howard Evans has the details.
3: Kuwait's army says Iranian drones have hit its international airport, causing significant building damage and injuring a number of people. Earlier, the US military said it had launched so-called self-defense strikes on Iran overnight while shooting down ballistic missiles and drones fired at ships and Gulf countries. Gulf countries, including Kuwait, have faced multiple attacks during the Middle East conflict. This latest aggression is encompassed by stalled ceasefire negotiations between Washington and Tehran, with talks on a deal to end the months-long war failing to advance over the weekend.
0: Ukrainian drones have struck an oil terminal and naval base in St. Petersburg hours before the Russian president's showcase economic forum got underway. The attack on St. Petersburg, Vladimir Putin's home city, and the location of the annual forum comes as both sides dial up strikes against one another. Grey smoke can be seen billowing over St. Petersburg's historic centre, and there have also been reports of loud explosions. Back home, the WA government has announced plans to spend more than $17 million to encourage the recycling of solar panels and the safe disposal of embedded lithium-ion batteries. $13 million will be allocated to WA facilities which recycle old household or industrial solar panels. The remaining $4 million is for a local government-led initiative to safely dispose of small-scale lithium-ion batteries like those used in e-scooters. The Energy Minister, Amber-Jade Sanderson, says there can be no transition to renewables without an adequate recycling capacity.
1: We know that batteries and solar panels have a finite life, and we need to recycle them and support the circular economy to make sure that they are recycled responsibly.
0: A new monthly record for electric vehicle sales has been set in Australia, with 20% of all new vehicles sold last month being EVs. 46% of all new vehicles sold in May were either an EV, hybrid or plug-in hybrid. The shift in consumer behaviour is being attributed to the war in Iran and subsequent fuel price surge, along with an influx of cheaper electric vehicles from overseas. Sport: West Coast recruit Brandon Stasevic will play his first game for the AFL club in Saturday night's clash against Port Adelaide at Perth Stadium. The 26-year-old has not featured at AFL level since he was part of Brisbane's premiership-winning side last September. Stasevic returned to WA after playing 132 games for the Brisbane Lions and was added to the Eagles' leadership group in January. He's played in West Coast's last two WAFL matches as he built up his fitness following knee and calf injuries. Perth's weather: sunny tomorrow with light winds, a top of 19, a low of 6 degrees, currently 12.2. ABC News.
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5: Oh, it is lovely to have your company on a Wednesday night. And we've had a week hiatus with the NRL State of Origin, but we are back on here at ABC Extra Time. And straight off the bat, let's have you join the conversation for the next hour. 1300 221 0025 is the number to give us a call, or you can send us a text on 0437 221 0025. Just do it. We'd love to have your company tonight. And Eagles fans, a double dose of good news for you today. Ruben Jimby, the boy, he is locked in for a further 3 years, taking him through to 2030 with the club. And Premiership line, as you just heard, turned Eagle Brandon Stasevich is finally ready to spread his wings. It's been a long time coming, but he will make his club debut against Port Adelaide on Saturday night. And I am sure that his inclusion will be welcomed by fellow defender Tyler Young, who isn't too far away. I spoke with him earlier this evening. And we're also going to have a bit of a luck of the Irish with us tonight with Docker Ash McCarthy joining us to talk about the AFLW pre-season and also the new initiative, which will see Australia and some of the Irish girls go head-to-head in the AFLW. Loving to see that for the AFLW. I think it's a great initiative and would love to talk to her. Before we get to all of that, though, of course, dual Premiership Eagle Muddy Waterman. Chris Muddy Waterman joins me in the studio tonight. Welcome back, Muddy. Did you have a nice little week off? I hear that you actually got brought in for some extra work to call the game the other day.
6: Oh, I did on Sunday morning. I did. I watched the State of Origin last Wednesday. It was outstanding. And I was.
5: You a Queenslander or
6: no,
5: Blues?
6: No, I'm not really fast. I don't care, but it was just a great game. And Sunday, I wasn't going to go to the footy, believe it or not, because of the weather and that. I thought I'll sit on the couch, order a pizza and enjoy life. And then I got the text
5: The big
6: message.
5: Dog called.
6: He said, you got to come in. So off I went and enjoyed it in the end. It was a good win by West Coast.
5: Good news for the Eagles today. Ruben Jimby, probably no great surprise. It's probably been one of the worst kept secrets going around. But 3 year extension for him. How important is his signature? And, of course, you've got some great leaders at the club, Jake Waterman, your son being one of them. Ruben Jimby, though, touted as perhaps a future captain for West Coast Eagles. How critical was it to get his signature?
6: Yeah, look, I don't think Ruben was ever going to go. His form's outstanding this year, so it's great for him. Yeah, he's in the leadership group. He's a developing leader. Not sure whether he's... I'm not even sure. I haven't spoken to Ruben. Not even sure whether he wants to be captain, whether he just, one of those guys, just leave me alone, give me the job, I'll do it every week. And that's great. But he might aspire to be captain, I'm not sure. So, but great to get that done. Still quite a few out there that need to be taken care of and some big decisions to be made on the list by West Coast yet.
5: We're going to get to that in just a moment. Here's Ruben Jimby earlier today on why he signed with the West Coast Eagles.
7: Yeah, first of all, just so grateful to be locked in this club till 2030. Wasn't out of contract until next year, but I thought, the club was keen to come to me, and I mean, I didn't want to go anywhere else, so it was never even a second thought. So, yeah, it was a pretty easy process, just talked over it over the last month, and yeah, so happy to sign on for an extra 3 years.
5: So Ruben Jimby there, locked and loaded for another 3 years, taking him through to 2030. And as I mentioned before, the Eagles fans will rejoice because Brandon Stasevich, who has come as a premiership line, a new recruit for the West Coast Eagles. It's taken him a while to get there, but he's going to be making his club debut, has been announced. He's battled to get into the lineup, knee injury, calf injury. What do you think he'll add from what you know about Brandon and then also West Coast Eagles defensive unit to have someone of that calibre back into the lineup?
6: Oh, it'll be huge. I just hope it's not a week early. They've got a bye in 2 weeks. But you need your best out there. But I'm not surprised that he's just had a few niggles. If you look at Brisbane, the way they're going now, Archie was at Adelaide with a ripped hammy. They've been through three big campaigns, gone right to the last day. It takes its toll over years, and I'm not surprised a few of them have got the niggles. So hopefully Stas can get through a game or get through the next two games. I'm assuming he'll be on managed minutes and even at AFL level. But if he can get through the next two and they can consolidate another 4 points or 8 points in that time and then –

0: you know, have that week and get the body ready for the back half, be great.
1: You think West Coast Eagles are looking at the ladder and going, hey, a couple of wins and wild card round, not out of the realm of possibility?
0: What about those baggers?
1: Carlton will definitely
0: be... We're all the Carlton fans. Ring in, because you are 6 points away from a wild card position.
1: Absolutely.
0: Three on the trot and got Essendon this week. Don't take them lightly.
1: Yeah, 1-300-221-0025 is the number to call.
0: Four on the trot for the baggers. Who would have believed that?
1: Is it Fraser? Is it just the sugar hit? Are they what are you putting the success down
0: hit.
1: To? It's a big sugar hit, and it's lasted a while.
0: It's a keg of Red Bull, that one, and it's still going. Yeah, I don't know. It's been a couple of tweaks. Young Ison's been important to come in. It's given him a different look in the forward, and Mackay in the ruck, I think, have been the two big things. And I think Newman on the halfback flank, they missed him last year. I always thought it'd take him a bit of time. He's playing good footy. Yeah, not much. It's just a few tweaks. That's it. Not much.
1: Where were you watching the Paddy Cripps mark from?
0: I was just at home. I watched it. I loved it. You know, I thought when they got in front Geelong, I thought, gee, this is going to be a hit for Blues. And then they got up. So, and then I sat there and thought, that's three on the trot, you know. That's big.
1: 1-300-221-0025 or send us a text on 0437-221-0025. Blue baggers, give us a call. Tell us where you're watching the Paddy Cripps mark from. I couldn't believe that he actually got his hand so far above his head. I haven't seen Paddy Cripps in the forward line mark like that for a while. But also, what's the future of the Blue baggers? I mean, are you wanting now your interim coach to stay put, or are you still calling for a process to be done where you're trying to find the best available candidate? And is it Fraser that's going to be the one that's going to be leading the Blue Baggers next year? 1-300-221-0025. Send us a text. 0437-221-0025. Just on the subject before, we're talking about Ruben Jimby. Interesting press conference. He spoke about him maybe not necessarily wanting to be captain. He was asked that direct question as to whether or not he saw himself as perhaps being a future captain for the West Coast Eagles. And he did say that it was something that he would consider in the future. But he also said there's a lot of great leaders, Jake Waterman being one of them, and also the two Liams are doing a good job at the moment. So I think he's really leaning into this leadership role. And perhaps if the opportunity presented itself in the future, that he might take it on. There was also a further discussion at the end of the Essendon game about the lemon that got thrown onto the field, which hit Ruben Jimby in the hand.
0: Hit
1: him in the hand, yeah. Okay. So he picked it up and he threw it back over towards the Essendon race. Now, I think there's an investigation going on as to who threw the lemon, and honestly, who throws a lemon, but he said it was fine, didn't hurt him, but at the same time, probably you don't want that.
0: Nah.
1: It does beg the question, though, if you're listening tonight, have you ever been to an event, perhaps a sporting event, where they have thrown things onto the field? What has it been? Because sometimes there are items that are allowed onto the field and onto maybe the ice hockey ring. Have you been part of it? In my heyday, had something that was a little bit unnerving thrown towards me. And it was actually when I was in Argentina, and the Argentinians are big Australian fans, as long as you're not playing Argentina, okay? And I got hit by this little plastic wallet, and I opened it up and I saw my face with passport details on it, and closed it, and it was an Argentinian fake passport. So it was a passionate fan that had doctored up some documents for me to become part of the Argentinian national team. And when I first took a look at it, I thought, bloody hell, what have I applied for? Have I applied for a change of citizenship? They did it so well. So that was something a little bit unusual that I have to say that got thrown at me and onto the field. But I know that there are plenty of sporting events where there are a few things that are being thrown on, whether it be good, whether it be bad. Let us know tonight as to perhaps what you have been involved in. Donnie from Spearwood has given us a call tonight. G'day, Donnie. What do you want to talk about?
2: Good evening. I was biggest critic of Taylor Young, but was so impressed with his effort last week. You know, that's what we expect. So, but you already spoke to him, so I was going to say, Taylor, get the video, have a look at it, and that's what we expect from you. And, I mean, that was great effort from him. Anyway, I'll question to Chris. Chris, there's two young fellas they drafted last week.
0: Yep.
2: Would you put them in this week? I tell you what, I would. I would.
0: Yeah, I
2: put a cat amongst the pigeons.
0: I understand where you're coming from. It's probably just they don't really need it right now, and they just need to acclimatise. They only landed here on the mid-season draft is Wednesday, I think.
1: Yeah, so they've got a couple of waffle minutes under their belt, which just, for all accounts, they played well. I might get Jimmy to come on into the studio, our producer, as well, because he was actually there calling the waffle game. So we'll give him a bit of an idea as to what was going on there. But your thoughts?
0: I think it's just need to acclimatise to the playing group, really. And look, I think because they're not in flag mode at the moment, they'd be keen to give those guys a run. And I don't think having a look at them and hearing a bit about them, they're not that far away, either of them. So I'm pretty sure they'll get a run in the second half of the season.
1: Yeah, well, I need to take a look at the exact numbers and months that they've been given. But Marcus Herbert in particular has been given a far smaller contract than what Franco's been given. So you'd think that if you're West Coast Eagles, you're wanting to get him in pretty quickly in order to at least assess what you've got. Jimmy Williams, producer to the Stars, that being Muddy and Nello. Good evening to you, Jimmy.
3: Good evening to you, Ash, Muddy. Great to be with you.
1: Welcome to the other side of the window. It's nice to have you in the studio. Now, you were there, you saw Marcus Herbert, you saw Franco in action over the WAFL. What did you make of their performances, and do you see them earning their spot in the lineup?
3: I might have got a little bit carried away in the commentary box with Marcus Herbert, but I was just super impressed with when he got the football, he didn't make any silly decisions. Like he looked like he'd been playing waffle for 4 or 5 years, like a seasoned, ready guy who just knew what to do when he had the ball in hand. And the fact that you mentioned, Muddy, that they'd been here, they only got here on Thursday. So to come into a team, he probably wouldn't have known every single bloke's name. He's got 22 brand new teammates. He's got a mate of his who was playing on the opposition in Tobin Murray, who's from the Geelong program as well. He just looked like an AFL-ready guy with the way that he was able to read the game, the way he was able to make a hand pass to a guy running at 100% and not having to make him break stride, little taps to players who were running, you know, in a different direction. Mm-hmm. It wasn't as simple as just, I'm going to collect the ball and get a whole heap of possessions. It was the way he was able to control his flow. He just looked super classy.
1: So playing off halfback at waffle level, is that the position? And is there space in the West Coast lineup to have another halfback, particularly a halfback of his size?
3: Well, that's a question more for Muddy, isn't it? Because they've got him in, and now they've only got probably 3 months to work out how do we get him in and how can we settle him to identify whether or not this is a guy we want to invest in for longer than a year and a half or 6 months. Mm. But I really loved what I saw. And I also want to mention that Ollie Franku was very good as well. As an inside mid, competing against guys who are obviously on West Coast's list, like he was super. He wasn't afraid of contact. He looked like a really solid, strong inside mid. And I know I wasn't the only person that was surprised they went for mids in the mid-season draft, because some will say that they, and Muddy called me out on this a fortnight ago, that they're a bit lean down back, but Tyler Young's playing great football. Rhett Bazo's really stepped up. We hope that Harry Edwards is going to go back into the team. We don't know what that's going to look like. But the fact that they thought we've got two readily available mids who are a little bit mature that we don't have to grow from, you know, 18 years of age, they should be lauded for what they've done, because they both were super impressive. And they won't play, they probably both won't play AFL this week. One of them probably won't play. But I'm really looking forward to watching them this week again.
0: Well, when you say they look like they've been playing waffle for a fair while, I mean, VFL stand for waffle. Mm. He's been playing VFL for a while. So
1: Yeah.
0: And Ollie Franco's been playing Sandful for a while. Mm-hmm. So the next step is AFL. So they're AFL ready.
1: Oh, well, we'll see if you're right, Jimmy. Marcus Herbert, you're calling for an earlier, perhaps, AFL debut, but hopefully it's not too far away, and I expect
0: given
1: that
0: the circumstances you're saying, but they need to find out about Herbert, don't they?
3: Well, they do, because they just don't have time on their side. Yeah. And for me, and I'm big on this, Muddy, I don't know if you are, but West Coast aren't going to win a flag this year.
0: No, that's right.
3: Identify your young talent and give them confidence. But the problem is you've got to do it at the expense of someone who's in the team and they've been winning. So that's where the issue is right now. Well, but I'll be very surprised if he's not playing in the next 3 weeks.
1: Marcus Herbert, 6-month deal. So, I mean, they've only got to the end of this year basically to find out a little bit more about him, whereas it was an 18-month contract for Franco. So we'll see what unfolds. Jimmy, appreciate it. Thanks so much for jumping in. He's going to be out there taking your calls as well. So you can chat to Jimmy. If you don't want to chat with us, you can still chat to Jimmy. Give him a call, 1300 221 0025. Send us a text on 0437 221 0025. Donnie, thanks for your call as well. Tyler Young, of course, as you mentioned, he did have a great game. I think it was up to about 28 disposals, maybe just pipped at the post, as I said, by Tim Kelly when I was chatting to him. What did you make of perhaps the defensive unit's game against Essendon?
0: Oh, they were outstanding again. Tyler was real good and Rhett Bazo was good again. They were all there. I mean, Ruben was just the tops, but McCarthy was good off half back. Duggo wasn't bad. Yeah, that's the thing. Where do you put Bakes started back there? So you can slip Bakes forward or up into the midfield. Because Coley's gone forward.
1: Yeah, Coley's gone forward.
0: So you can put Herbert
1: halfback. He was forward, so Herbert may be in there. But then, once again, are you getting the best out of Baker? Now, I feel as though Baker has had he's struggled this year because he's been flip-flopping all over the place. They haven't really found a spot for him after having a good year off halfback. So, I mean, that sort of begs the question. Herbert comes in, and now where are you going to put Baker?
0: Yeah, that is the question. So, I mean, at some point they're going to have to make a decision on Duggo too, how far he's got to go. He's been okay, Duggo. He's the whipping boy with everyone in the fans, but he still has a crack. That's one thing Duggo will always do. So they're going to fit him in. We're just going to find out.
1: Text coming through, just want to tell Carlton, the East Coast, hands-off recruiter David Walls, at least 5 Dockers in all Australian contention this year, and a lot has to do with him. And I think that there's been a few trying to make a bit of a play for David Walls, and he's told them that, nope, he's here for the long term. And I reckon if you're David Walls, you want to be here when Fremantle potentially win their first premiership, given what he's brought to the club.
0: Yeah, well, he's always going to be in demand because he's one of the best Walls here. Always enjoy having a chat to him about talent, and he's all open. He's opened his ears up, whereas some other recruiters just won't even take your call. So
1: you give it, what makes him? What do you think makes him special in terms of being able to identify talent from what you know of him?
0: Well, one thing he does do, he'll listen. I mean, particularly guys that are in management groups, they'll say, "Look, have a look at this guy, or that guy. We think he's got this and that." And some will just push, but he'll make his own mind up. But he'll ask the question, what sort of player is he in that? And then he'll go and have a look and give him a bit of feedback. Some guys just won't even talk to managers. They just refuse to. So you're not getting all the information about all the players. And that's why he's been able to get some guys from obscure positions. And, you know, guys like the City and Geelong guys, Wellesley's been very good at just pulling guys out of nowhere. Tom Stewart from down in Geelong. Mm-hmm. So they're prepared to listen and watch and go and do the miles.
1: Spoke about West Coast Eagles having some decisions that they're going to have to make in regards to contracts, because there are quite a few that are out of contract. I'm going to work through this list, and just based on what I give you, I want you to perhaps not necessarily answer all of it, but maybe give me your top 5 that are out of contract that you're going, these are the most important guys that West Coast need to re-sign at the end of the year.
0: Pick 7. Is that all right?
1: You pick 7? Yeah, you're lucky that I'm flexible and generous, and we've had a week off, so I'm not too annoyed at you just yet. But all right, so here's the list of out-of-contract players. So we've got Bailey Williams, Barnett, Bazo, Brockman, Champion, Cole, Cripps, Flynn, Hall, obviously Herbert will be, Hewitt, Williams, and that's Jack Williams, Johnston, Long, McRae, Marrick, Murdoch, Newton, Devon Robertson, Fred Rodriguez, and Harry Schoenberg at the end there. Okay, so there's quite a list. Give me your 7 that you're signing.
0: Okay, well, I'm going to put a line through Buddy Williams because he said he's going to sign.
1: Yep.
0: And you've got Williams in the forwards who has signed, so I don't know which one that is. Obviously not Jack. I'm signing Rhett Bazo.
1: Mm-hmm.
0: I'm going to give Malachi Champion a chance.
1: Mm-hmm.
0: I'm going to re-sign Jack Williams
1: because
0: I think he's going to come on. And he's still 6'4" or 6'5" and a good backup ruckman. Definitely signing Murdoch, and I'm definitely signing Devon Robinson. And I've got a question mark with a tick next to Elijah Hewitt. because everyone's got a price. If he's asking too much, but I would sign him, but he can only be asking for so much. He can't put himself in the top 10 or 12 in that club, that's for sure.
1: And you were quite adamant the other day in regards to Hewitt as to just let it play out. So let him play the rest of the season to prove himself. There's no rush on signing him. No, he definitely can't be demanding.
0: No, he can't be demanding. He can't be in a demanding position right now. I mean, it's all based on potential. But there hasn't been a whole lot for him to say, I'm going to be the best or an A-grade midfielder just yet. He needs to learn his craft a lot. So if I was him, I'd be looking to sign at West Coast because they're an up-and-going midfield with a couple of older guys in the midfield, and Yowie and TK and those guys, and he can fill those roles in the future. And he's just starting to get his game going with a 28-possession game, I think, on the weekend on the back of two or three other games.
1: Mm-hmm.
0: He'll get his spot. He's got to earn his spot, and that's where that team is at the moment. Guys are having to earn their spot. The other ones, you know, you've got Cripper and Coley, Flynn. Flynn, because I haven't seen much of Barnett, but he hasn't come on. Flynn, so one of Flynn or Barnett's probably got to stay, and you'd say Flynn for backup. Harvey Johnson's been okay, so you're probably looking. Long and Newton injured all year, so really haven't had a good go at it. McRae hasn't had a chance. Marich needs to do more, but you're probably going to hang on to him. He hasn't got any call on what type of... And Rodriguez is the same, and Schoenberg is in the McRae boat, so there's going to be some... sorry faces there, but that's the way it goes. They've got to get rid of some.
1: We've got Tyler Williams coming up on the other side of this. West Coast Eagles fans, let us know how you're feeling about West Coast at the moment. Certainly ticking along quite nicely. Good to have a few wins under their belt. 4 wins after the first 12 rounds. And perhaps Dockers fans as well, if you're tuning in, tell us whether or not you are heading down to Hands Oval, to Bunbury this weekend to catch them in action against the Kangaroos. Hopefully it's going to be a little bit better weather for you down that way. Tyler Williams on the other side of this. Well, Tyler Young, I will say, on the other side of this. I'm making promises that I can't keep. Here we go.
4: 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The Dockers rock and roll their way into Bunbury to take on the Roos. Catch it all from 12 on ABC Local Radio, Sport Digital and ABC Listen.
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0: not since 2021 have West Coast had four wins under their belt by round 13, and I'm sure they would be keen to notch another one this Saturday against Port Adelaide. Defender Tyler Young joins Extra Time. Tyler, good evening to you. Let's start with the good news. Reuben Jimbe, three-year extension. How excited are you by that news?
1: What I've signed on for when I got here. So, yeah, every time I get to play with Reuben is a blessing in disguise, or not in disguise, to be honest. He's an absolute freak. It makes my job a hell of a lot easier. So, yeah, I'm over the moon.
0: Tell us a little bit about him, because I get the luxury of watching him at training as well, and he just seems to be a bit of a monster out there. His shoulders on him are huge, but what is he like to compete against and also be a teammate with?
1: Yeah, he's just one of those guys that just hates losing, doesn't matter what it is, and just super competitive and, yeah, someone you just want to play with. So, he's a freak runner, he's a freak in the gym, and his contest work is, I think, gone to another level since watching him play from afar as well. So, I'm absolutely blessed to have him on my team, and, I'm so lucky that I'm not coming up against him because, the amount of just physical presence and pressure that he puts into the opposing forwards. I think it's becoming pretty common now that the forwards, not wanting to play on Reuben. So, we're very lucky to have him.
0: He is a bit of a fan favourite as well. I guess he's kind of got the hairstyle to create a bit of an appearance, which is pretty interesting amongst the fans. But for you, what sticks out about him? Because he's quite unique in terms of his ability to play tall.
1: Yeah, he just doesn't lose contests. When the ball's getting kicked into D50, Reuben's going to be there. He's just repeat effort stuff is incredible. There's not many blokes that can do a game-saving spoil and get up and then do a 100-metre sprint and tackle a bloke. He's an absolute animal on the field and, makes it very easy to play with.
0: We were actually speaking earlier in the show about Reuben. He gave his press conference today and he was talking about the incident post-Essendon game, which, of course, everyone was very excited about, West Coast with the win. But he had a lemon thrown at him that hit him in the hand. You ever had any fruit thrown at you or anything wild and wonderful thrown at you on the field? Of course, we don't condone it, but it was quite interesting.
1: Not really, besides verbal abuse. nothing. Not objects. We probably don't want fans and that throwing things at us, I guess. But, I didn't actually know about that until today when it came out of the media. So he obviously dealt with it, pretty fine on his own. But, For us, we just want to be able to play the game and not have to worry about any of that stuff.
0: It was a double dose of good news as well for West Coast Eagles fans because, the back line certainly being strengthened. Brandon Stasevich, the former Brisbane line, finally. It's taken a little while to get there, but he's going to make his club debut. How does that change the dynamic in the back group, assuming that that's where he's going to line up?
1: Hopefully it doesn't change much besides just strengthen what we've had going, especially the last 4 or 5 weeks. I'm not sure what the team looks like yet, but, Stas is a proven gun of the AFL, and, we're super lucky that he's come to us, and, we can't wait to see him out there in the West Coast colours.
0: Of course, you haven't played alongside him yet on the field, but at training, what do you notice about him? What does he bring to this group, given that he does have such experience?
1: Super physical and super loud. So, demands a lot from others, puts people in good positions, and he's actually an elite kick. So, I'm pretty keen to see his offensive game as well. I think he was probably used more of a lockdown sort of guy at Brisbane, but hopefully he can do a bit of everything for us and, really help us get the ball out of our D half going forward.
0: We're speaking with Tyler Young here on Extra Time, Eagles defender. And, Tyler, let's talk about you because after 3 seasons at Richmond, you're finally at West Coast Eagles. Here it is, best thing about being a West Aussie. Give it to us.
1: Oh, it's the weather. I can't get past the weather, to be honest. I remember pre-season sort of bragging about it every morning. You wake up at 5, 6 a.m. It's already sunny and you don't need a jumper. So you just don't get it that in Melbourne. Yeah, my wife and I, loved it so far. We're up in Sereno.
0: Nice.
1: We spent a bit of time at the Hillary's and whatnot. And, absolutely beautiful part of the world. We're loving it.
0: Now, my background, in case you don't know, is hockey. And I've got quite a few friends that had to come over to WA, move here from Victoria. And they had a little bit to say that was negative as well. It's not always about the weather and how good the weather is. What's the biggest frustration of now being a West Aussie?
1: Probably just like the... not as many like cafes and that sort of stuff. Probably like a huge cafe culture in Melbourne. And the coffee's probably not as good as Melbourne, I don't reckon. So that's probably the one. Probably the tap water. We'll go to the tap water.
0: I was going to say, you know what? The tap water is one that actually frequently gets mentioned. So I have to pay a bit more attention when I go back over east to see what the tap water's like. What's the coffee order for you? Obviously not a long Mac topped up.
1: I don't even know what that is, so I'm just a strong latte. So yeah, is that what that is?
0: Yeah, pretty much. I think that is. It's a flat white with maybe an extra shot, less milk, something along those lines. I'm sure I'll be corrected by that as a West Aussie. Okay, West Coast Eagles, they're rolling at the moment. Port Adelaide, have you had much of a chance to take a look at them yet? And what's your expectations?
1: Yeah, so we went through their stuff today. We've obviously played them twice this year already. So, a team that, likes to kick the ball. They like going through corridor. And, as I said before, we've versed them twice now. So, we know exactly what they want to do. And, I think we're absolutely up and about to knock another win on the table.
0: I know that you don't know the lineup yet, but should you get the nod, have you got someone that you're looking forward to going head-to-head with? I think Ruben mentioned that he's got bags or tabs on Mitch Georgiades because Georgiades has got it over him a couple of times.
1: I'm gathering we'll take Georgiades. We haven't gone through the matchups yet, but, I'm gathering it'll just be one of the other tools. Whitlock or... Marshall, not sure if Lukosius would come in. So, it's probably waiting on teams, and then we'll go through that on. We'll go through that on Friday.
0: How's the vibe at the club at the moment? I mentioned when I got started that 4 wins under the belt. Listen, there is a wild card round that is up for grabs towards the back end of the season. Of course, do you guys talk about that? Do you dare to dream? And when you first started the year, what were your thoughts on wild card round?
1: Probably when I started, we had that loss to Gold Coast, and then we played Sydney and lost by 100 something points, and it was probably like, that's not going to happen. But we don't really talk about it, we just concentrate on the week going forward, and it's the evidence we're starting to build as a group is, I think it's starting to show on the field. So, we just take every week as we get it. But, we're looking pretty good now. And, I don't see why not. That can't be an expectation.
0: Biggest change since the start of the year that you've noticed with the group in terms of helping you get across the line and bank a couple of wins?
1: I think team defence is starting to come together. Boys are starting to trust each other work together a lot more. And, I think our centre mid, our midfield group is really starting to come together now, and I don't think we won stoppage on the weekend, but the previous weeks we've been really good in there, so been liking that.
0: Early impressions as well, of course, you had the mid-season draft and picked up Marcus Herbert from over at the VFL Geelong and Oliver Franco as well, who came from South Australia. They've had a few days now to settle in. What have you made from them, and did you get much of a chance to look at them at waffle level?
1: No, I didn't get to see them play waffle, but we've seen a few highlights throughout the week this week. And, really nice dudes that... they're huge, strong numbers in the gym already. And, they just look like they're clean with the footy, tough in the contest, and exactly what you want to play with. So, I'm keen as to see how they go over the next few weeks, and hopefully I get to play with them soon.
0: Much of an idea where someone like Marcus might actually line up? He's someone that got recruited and he seems quite versatile. So maybe halfback, maybe through the midfield. Have you got a bit of a sense as to where Mitty might like him?
1: He's been in the backs group today, so, I'm gathering he's going to start there. But, there's no reason why he can't play midfield going forward. But, I think he'll start as a back and work from there.
0: And just mentioning last week, of course, had the win against Essendon. And your numbers, Tyler, 26 disposals, just pipped at the post there by Tim Kelly. How are you feeling playing for West Coast Eagles this year? And are you finding that you're building a little bit of confidence and impact within the group?
1: Yeah, I think, probably didn't have the season, the start of the season that I'd like. But, the last few weeks I've sort of been building and, as I said before, that trust and probably for me just working out how boys around me are playing, what they do, what their strengths are, and being able to get the ball in my hands as well. So that's been a big thing for Mitch Duncan, our backs coach, to get the ball in the boys' hands and get it going forward. So yeah, I think the boys are starting to trust me with the ball in my hand as well, which makes a big difference. So I've been loving it so far, and hopefully just keep building throughout the year.
0: Any of the players? I mean, it's quite a young group, but have you got a couple of the guys there that you're sort of leaning on to help you guide you through this process of being at West Coast now?
1: I'll probably speak to Bakes and Jack Graham a lot. Obviously knew them before I come here, and then I'm pretty close with Harry Edwards, Stas and Ruben as well. So, they're sort of showing me the ropes of what Perth's like, and then we just let the footy do and talking on the field.
0: Jack Graham listed about 1 to 2 weeks away with that shoulder injury. How annoying has he been? I hear he's been trying to push Mini into getting an early start again.
1: Yeah, he doesn't feel pain, so they've probably been a little bit cautious with him, to be honest. But as soon as we can get Jack back, that's going to benefit the team a whole lot. But I'm not sure exactly what he's got to tick off still, but he did a full session today, so he's definitely close.
0: Tyler, appreciate your time for jumping on the line here at Extra Time. Good luck against Port Adelaide, and I'm going to wish you a little bit more luck as to finding that perfect cup of coffee here in Perth. Maybe some of our ABC listeners can shoot through some recommendations which we can pass on. Thanks for joining me tonight.
1: Perfect. Sounds good. Thank you very much.
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0: Yeah, thanks as well for Tyler Young for jumping on the line and having a chat with us. I think there must be a pretty good feeling down at West Coast Eagles at the moment. Nice to bank a couple of wins to get them under the belt. We'd love to hear from you as well, of course, about the Fremantle Dockers, because they're going to be going head-to-head down at Bunbury and Hands Oval this weekend as well. Also on Saturday, I'm going to be taking on the Kangaroos. So if you're heading down that way, let us know how you're feeling about the game, because, Muddy, you've got some thoughts that I'm going to get to in just a while in regards to taking on North Melbourne down at Hands Oval and how it might even the ledger just a little bit. 1300 221 0025, that's the number to give us a call, or you can send us a text on 0437 221 0025. A bit of a change of speed. We're still talking Fremantle Dockers, but we're going to be switching over to the AFLW, because the girls are going to be heading down there to actually run and be involved in a community camp. They've also got their pre-season underway finally at the moment ahead of the season coming up. Ash McCarthy, gun for the Fremantle Dockers women through the midfield, and also one of our lovely Irish players that have come all the way over to play our great games, joining us on the line tonight with Chris Waterman and Ash Nelson. Ash, hello to you. How's the body feeling after getting underway with pre-season finally? Good evening.
4: Hi, Ash and Chris. Thanks for having me. And yeah, we're in the thick of pre-season now, so the body's probably feeling it at the moment, but to be honest, all teams have kind of got back pretty early this year, I think, so for pre-season. So, it's just good to be, in the thick of it, really, and starting to kind of play match sim and things like that, and go towards more of the football side of things and less of the running around the oval, which is nice.
0: Pre-season, were you back home over in Ireland, and what was that like, running over there at this time of the year?
4: Yeah, I was lucky enough to get back to Ireland over Christmas, and I spent nearly 7 weeks there. So I got back in February, just in time for when like our group got back together and kind of put the head down this year to work towards the season. So yeah, definitely a bit of a different climate getting my running in, and I got a bit of a shock when I got back in February, and I think the first session was in the mid-30s back here. But no, it was nice just to get home, and I'm lucky enough I'm from the same town as Ashley Maloney that plays at Geelong. So we had the sharing out and had a few kicks. So yeah, definitely kept my training up, but also getting that touch of home and just the reset as well before a busy year.
5: What's it like in Ireland with the girls? Are they looking to come to Australia and get involved in the AFLW, Ash? Is that something that we might see a lot more of?
4: Yeah, I think it's definitely a pathway that now exists for young girls, I guess, you know, definitely in Australia, but it's also something maybe Irish girls are thinking about. I know when I was growing up, all I knew was Gaelic football and camogie, which were the two sports that I played, and I just wanted to play for my county, Tipperary, when I grew up. But I think it's incredible now that, yeah, Irish young girls have the opportunity to look towards a professional career, and yeah, that be AFLW. Now, I don't know whether the recruitment of Irish players will keep up at the pace it's going or will it slow down, but at the moment, when you look across the league, I think a lot of people are doing Ireland proud and have come over and, yeah, kind of become, I suppose, really good players for their team. So, yeah, there's definitely the recruitment side of things is still looking at Irish athletes, and, yeah, it's something that young girls can aspire to do.
5: Well, you've got the Australia versus Ireland game coming up, so certainly that's going to put it on the map, and will be beamed all the way back to Ireland, I'm pretty sure.
4: Yeah, definitely. I guess, yeah, as I said, growing up, all I wanted to do was play for Tipperary. But I think, you know, the biggest thing you can do in sport is probably represent your country. So hopefully if I get picked, I get to put on the green jersey and play against the Aussies, which would be incredible. And I'm sure it'll be, you know, a highlight for the Australian girls as well to be able to represent their country too, and hopefully maybe then we can bring the game over to Ireland like they did for the men's at times when they played the compromise rules games. But yeah, just to grow the sport of AFL across the globe is pretty good. But yeah, I'm looking forward to the 1st of August, and yeah, seeing how that goes, it'll definitely be a big rivalry, I think, between the two teams.
0: Tell us about some of the Irish talent that you're expecting to line up alongside if you do get the nod. You mentioned Ash Maloney just before, but there's a bevy of stars to choose from. Who are you most excited about perhaps playing alongside?
4: Yeah, and like it's actually incredible to think. I think there's 40-plus players, so they'll actually be having to pick a team, which is kind of incredible to think, that you actually have to select a team from the amount of Irish people that are out here at the moment. But yeah, I guess childhood, growing up with Ashling, it'll be good to be able to hopefully represent Ireland together. And then, yeah, get reunited with maybe the Kelly sisters from my Eagles days. But yeah, I think there's just amazing athletes, like obviously the girls at North as well, Erica, Vicky, and Bláthnaid Bogue, who won the Premiership last year. And just, yeah, just to kind of be able to get together and, yeah, maybe get some pieces of advice from them and if they'll share them. But yeah, I think we'll play definitely a different brand of football, I think, than maybe the Australians, and maybe a bit of a quicker game playing on than that, a bit more unpredictable. But yeah, it'll just be really cool, hopefully, to get a gang of players together and see how it goes.
5: Let's move on to Frio, and how's Coach Webb been the first couple of weeks? Are the expectations pretty high?
0: She's not listening. You can be harsh, all right?
4: Yeah, obviously, like, you know, it's pretty cliche, but every year you come in, you kind of wipe the slate clear. But yeah, I think just the new players that we've got in and the game plan and things like that we want to work towards, we definitely weren't happy with how last year went. And we've reviewed those games hard that kind of maybe were the ones that made us not get to finals. So yeah, we definitely have things that we needed to work on. That's led by Webby and all the coaches that we have in at the moment. And then, yeah, just the girls that we've got in, the young girls, and also the other recruits like Zanker, and that have been, yeah, amazing for the group. So yeah, expectations are high at the moment, but like you never really know where you're at until you start playing games. So it'll be exciting in the next few weeks to get a good few practice games in as well and just see where we're at before round one.
0: Ash McCarthy joining us here on Extra Time. Midfielder for the Fremantle Dockers, AFLW. Talked about a couple of the new recruits coming through, Eden Zanker, one of them that you just mentioned. What have they added to this group? And you can perhaps name a couple of names for us. Maybe a newbie, a youngster that's come through that's really changed the dynamic and getting you a bit closer to the game plan that you're wanting to achieve.
4: Yeah, well, obviously starting with Eden Zanker, like a premiership player coming across from Melbourne. So even just that experience in itself and like what kind of has worked in other programs and to help bring that into our program and just her as a player as well, we definitely need to score more. And I think that, yeah, she is the type of player that will definitely help us do that. And Lily has come across from Melbourne with her too. And she's a really nice kick. Will probably, yeah, distribute the ball well for us, which, yeah, will just definitely help with our skill level and just our ball movement as well. And, yeah, there's a few young girls have come in too. Charlie Hazelhurst has done really well as well. Just her strength as a young girl has been, yeah, incredible. And, yeah, she's tall, she can mark it, and then she also follows up at ground level. So I'm pretty excited to see how she goes this season. And then I'll give a shout out as well to Aoife Healy, so another young Irish recruit that we've got in, and pretty raw talent at the moment. She only landed a couple of weeks ago, but she's got stuck in straight away. And yeah, you can tell like she's very athletic, she's tall, and yeah, she's still learning the game. But I think over the next while, she'll definitely be able to show her strengths as well.
0: Ash, what do you do when you get a new Irish recruit coming through for just making them feel at home? Do you take them out to the pub for some, what is it, like spice chips or curry chips or something like that? That's what's the name of it? I might be getting it wrong there.
4: Spice bag, maybe.
0: Spice bag, that's the one. That's a bit, is that an Irish favourite? Do you take them out to that? Or what do you do to, I guess, ease them into Australian life?
4: Oh, well, I don't think she got eased in. She got thrown in the deep end. She's living with Gabby O'Sullivan. So, yeah, she's straight in there. But, yeah, no, Gabby's been great. Obviously lives, like, down near the club too. It's just the access to get in and do extras in a day off. But, yeah, bring to the Irish pub, have a, yeah, dinner, even a roast on a Sunday and things like that. Just to still get those touch points from home, I think, is really important, especially as a young person. It is a big move away from your family and it's a big change. And then even this year as well, we've gone today.

0: trainings, they're big days, like it's 9 to 5 days, so it can be tiring. So you just to make sure we have that kind of, I suppose, connection to home. And we have a few hurleys as well at the club, so the stick with the slitter, and Aoife played that at home too. So we sometimes go out before training and have a bit of a poke about, you call it. It's kind of like a kick around.
1: Poke around.
0: Yeah.
2: The hurleys.
0: yeah, with the hurleys. So yeah, just little things like that. But yeah, no, it's good to immerse obviously in the Australian culture as well, and yeah, get to the beach and coffee and do all things that you do in Perth too.
1: I love it. I think I'm going to have to head down to training early and take a bit of a look at the Hurleys, the girl gang down there. Ash McCarthy, thanks for joining us here on Extra Time tonight with Muddy Waterman and Ash Nelson. Good luck for selection as well. That game, Ireland taking on Australia Saturday, August 1st. And then, of course, that is just ahead of the season kicking off on August 16th. So looking forward to seeing you in action, whether it be for Ireland or whether it be for the Fremantle Dockers. Enjoy the rest of pre-season.
0: Thank you. Thanks for having me. And I'm sure you can, Ash, you might be good with the hurley as well from your hockey days. So
1: I'll give it a go.
0: You can join in too. yeah.
1: Thanks, Ash. Ash McCarthy there from the Fremantle Dockers. Good on her. And yep, you know what? Maybe I might have to head down there and
2: have a
1: poke about.
2: The hurleys.
1: We'll be talking more Fremantle Dockers on the other side of this.
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1: Yes, it is Extra Time. And of course, you can go back and listen to this ABC Extra Time on the ABC Listen app if you'd like to revisit any of the interviews. Thanks to Tyler Young from the West Coast Eagles and Ash McCarthy there from the AFLW Fremantle Dockers for joining us tonight. So go back and give that a listen. Now, Muddy, I wanted, as we get towards the back end of the show, touch on Fremantle Dockers going for, was it 12th? On the trot in terms of their winning streak, but it might not be that easy, you think, against North Melbourne down at Hans Oval in Bunbury. What are your thoughts in regards to that?
2: Well, it should be, but just the location throws it out. So I don't know how many were down there early in the year, 10,000, 12,000 they squeezed in there, something like that down at Hans Oval. It's just a different atmosphere, and it will suit an even game. So it will suit North Melbourne in some way because they've been there and played down there, so they understand. So it's just not going to be as easy. I just think it's got a little bit of danger written on it. So Fremantle just can't. It's out of the. There won't be the extra 40,000 to get them up 3/4 time in a tight one, which happened against Saints that night.
1: Wolfie time won't quite have.
2: No. It's just going to be different. So just going to be. It's just a little bit dangerous. You would think Fremantle will take care of this, but North aren't the easy beats they once were when they came from 7 down and knock over Gold Coast a couple of weeks ago. So they'll be. And they've got two games in WA. They're not just going to say, well, let's do our best against Fremantle and make sure we get West Coast. And it doesn't happen that way. They don't want to go back empty-handed. So they're going to try and go hard this first week.
1: You spent some time at Hans Oval playing there. Who were you playing there for back in the day?
2: We had a couple of games back in the 90s. We had, I remember one day.
1: For West Coast Eagles.
2: We played Adelaide down there. It was 42 in late February. And you reckon we weren't happy about it? Neither, the Adelaide boys weren't that thrilled about it either. And all my mates were down there because Ishmael played Swans in the lead-up game. We played two or three games down at Hans Oval, but the surface has been redone and they've done it up now since then. But pretty similar surroundings, really. I mean, Bunbury's grown up a lot. It's a different city now. But, yeah, just a couple of hours on the bus for the Fremantle boys, just totally different setup. So just be mindful that's a little bit dangerous.
1: Finn O'Sullivan as well. North Melbourne won't be having him. The youngster joined them. He's been ruled out with concussion, copped a knock at training today. And, of course, that also means that he won't be facing West Coast at Optus Stadium on June 13, given it is within that 12-day mandatory period in terms of the concussion. We had a couple of text messages coming through as well, of course, with the announcement of Ruben Jimby signing that 3-year extension. Glennon Hiller is, I don't mind this, if Jimby fails at AFL, he could absolutely score a gig as the next Hercules actor. Bit of a say there on the show.

0: shoulders. He's
1: got a bit of Viking about him too, hasn't he?
0: Viking.
1: Yeah.
0: I wasn't going to call the hair Viking.
1: One of those, you know, those Netflix things that they've got on at the moment.
0: Yeah. Ragnar or something like that. Ruben the Ragnar Viking. Peter, hi guys. Ruben Jimmy is too short to be fullback. Sick of watching him standing on the mark, shaking his head because he didn't spoil the mark or play a taller forward. Wake up, Eagles. That's Peter from Yanship. Did it surprise you that they didn't go after a big tall, though, in the mid-season draft?
1: No, I think Bazo's been huge from the last couple of weeks. They knew Stas was coming in. Stas is similar to Ruben, so he can play tall as well. Still got Sandy Brock. They got Harry Edwards. All of a sudden, the whole Bazo thing changed it, and the whole Barney Williams thing changed their thought process on the ruck, I think.
0: Just in regards to the Tyler Young interview, Long Mac topped up is just a double shot latte. In typical West Aussie fashion, we created a name for something to make it legitimate instead of asking for an extra shot, which would cost more. I've been a West Aussie that has gone over to Melbourne and was in the airport and I asked for a Long Mac topped up. And can you imagine what the reaction to that was as one of the Victorian baristas? They certainly do not appreciate the sentiment of the Long Mac topped up. So if you do have any recommendations for cafes and good coffees here in Perth, make sure you send them through because Tyler Young is certainly looking forward to maybe finding a better coffee shop as a result. Adelaide Crows and, of course, Geelong taking place tomorrow night over at Adelaide Oval. That's going to be an interesting match in for Adelaide. Taylor Walker, Hugo Hawke-Khan, and out for them is Thilthorpe and Isaac Rankin, and then taking a look over at Geelong, Martin, Bowes and Wiltshire are in. Humphreys close and Mitchell Edwards is out. What are you feeling? LA Crows, Geelong Cats?
1: Yeah, Rankin's a big out. So is Tilthorpe. They've got a good record over there, Geelong, so I'll probably lean that way.
0: Yeah, I think it's going to be an interesting clash and certainly going to be one which is going to be a close watch on as well. King's birthday is also going to be a huge game. Collingwood taking on Melbourne. Stephen King there, that's going to be probably one of the biggest games that he's going to coach in front of 90,000 people
1: huge
0: potentially
1: day.
0: At the MCG. Big freeze as well, of course. Yeah. It's going to be even massive. It's the
1: beanies.
0: First year that we don't have Neil Danaher there for it. I'm sure that we're going to honour him in the right way. Certainly his family will as well. A really important big freeze in order to do that and raise funds for a horrible disease. So if you can find it in you to perhaps make a donation, buy your beanie. I think you can do a virtual beanie buy as well in order to donate to MND and make sure that we get a little bit more research on what is the beast as named by Neil Danaher. Make sure that you do that. But Monday, Collingwood versus Melbourne.
1: Big day. I'm not in the Collingwood camp. I think Melbourne will rebound. They've been pretty ordinary last couple of weeks. So I'll lean towards Melbourne there. And this will be, if West Coast can win Saturday night, it will be the first time they've beaten a team back-to-back in a year for a long, long time.
0: Celebrations all around. Can the Blue Baggers do it as well? Because that Sunday, you mentioned early on, that's the MCG. Essendon taking on Carlton. It sort of seems as though Carlton's going to be on a little bit of a roll.
1: They just
0: when you can
1: put on some extra flights for all the Fremantle. So if the Baggers get up on Sunday, you might have to get another plane for all the West Coast Baggers to get ready for their wild card round.
0: I got a secret feeling that you actually might be a little bit of a Blue Bagger yourself. I've never seen you so happy. I don't know if it's
1: the week off
0: or...
1: Few of my favourites when I was young, but I played there. So a lot of West Australians have played for Carlton.
0: Oh, yeah, absolutely. Good news as well for the Perth Lynx, and I'm going to try and check in with them next week as well because they also have had a bit of a win signing Ryan Petrick on as coach for the Perth Lynx. They've gone close a couple of times to breaking the drought. Maybe this will be the year. Ryan Petrick, the coach, signed back on for Perth Lynx. Of course, they've also signed Sammy Whitcomb, the WNBA superstar that's going to be coming home and playing for them as well. All they need is Han Zhu, the Chinese superstar, signing with them. And I reckon Perth Lynx might be one to watch out for next season. Thanks for joining us here on Extra Time. Appreciate your company. Make sure that you tune in next week. Until then, it is cheerio from us here at ABC. Good night.

0: ABC News. Good evening, I'm Noni Edwards. Police in Victoria have charged six people as part of an ongoing investigation into the death of a man whose body was discovered in a park in Melbourne's West last month. A 30-year-old man was allegedly kidnapped at knife point from his South Morang home in the early hours of May 15, with his body located next to a children's playground in Tarneit shortly after. Following investigations, a 23-year-old man and four 17-year-old boys were
1: here at ABC. Good night.
0: ABC News. Good evening, I'm Noni Edwards. Police in Victoria have charged six people as part of an ongoing investigation into the death of a man whose body was discovered in a park in Melbourne's West last month. A 30-year-old man was allegedly kidnapped at knife point from his South Morang home in the early hours of May 15, with his body located next to a children's playground.

0: offender. All six males will face court tomorrow. Three people have been charged in WA with attempting to smuggle a Queensland fugitive out of Australia. On Monday, WA's Joint Organised Crime Task Force arrested the trio and the fugitive after intercepting a luxury yacht off the coast of Exmouth in the Pilbara. The 32-year-old Queensland fugitive, an alleged bikie gang member, appeared in a Perth court on Tuesday and was remanded in custody. A man and a woman, both from Queensland, have been charged with attempted people smuggling. A third person who allegedly drove the fugitive to Exmouth has also been charged. Former Australian Prime Minister Malcolm Turnbull is sceptical Australia will get the submarines promised under the AUKUS security deal. Australia was initially meant to get at least two used and one new Virginia-class submarine through the arrangement, but it will now get three second-hand subs. Mr Turnbull says the change in the deal is substantial and has described the project as a train wreck.
1: The big problem is that it's very likely we'll get nothing. Because the Americans are not producing enough submarines to meet their own needs and ours.
0: A hybrid drink can that can't be recycled has received the dubious title of Australia's Worst Packaging. The inaugural Unpack It Awards, organised by national environmental groups, received hundreds of public nominations. The so-called Franken cans feature an aluminium lid welded onto a plastic cup. The Plastic Free Foundation Executive Director Rebecca Prince-Ruiz says they've become increasingly trendy at Australian cafes.
2: If they end up in the plastic stream, they're contaminated because of the aluminium. If they end up in the aluminium stream, they're contaminating with the plastic. It's a really problematic form of packaging.
0: Heading overseas, and recently released body cam footage shows the moment UK police arrested a dying teenager as his killer claimed he was the victim of a racist attack. The incident sparked violent protests in Southampton as the country's policing minister calls for changes to anti-racism guidelines. Europe correspondent Mazoe Ford reports.
3: In it, we hear Henry Novak say nine times, "I can't breathe," and four times that "I've been stabbed." But then the last thing that we hear in the police body camera footage is Henry Novak being read his rights, saying that he is being put under arrest for assault. We also see in that video earlier police talking to Vikram Digwa, who is the man who stabbed Henry Novak. Vikram Digwa told police he had been the victim of a racist attack that was a lie. So police there very much listening to Vikram Digwa as Henry Novak lay there dying.
0: Israel has increased its bombardment of Lebanon just one day after the US President Donald Trump convinced Israel's Benjamin Netanyahu to pull back from attacking the capital, Beirut. Middle East correspondent Matthew Doran has more from northern Israel.
4: It shows that Israel is continuing its bombardment against claimed Hezbollah sites. We know that the ongoing criticism of Israel is that civilians are being caught up in this and the civilian infrastructure is also being hit. There were some quite dramatic pictures which emerged yesterday local time from Tyre, where a hospital was severely damaged as a result of a strike which hit nearby there. Israel Katz, the Israeli defence minister, has said that as far as Israel is concerned, there is no ceasefire in southern Lebanon. And that is quite at odds with what Donald Trump, the US president, was saying, that he convinced Israel and Hezbollah to stop attacking each other.
0: To sport now, and Cricket PNG has come up with a program to use the sport to teach maths to school students. A pilot program's already seen pupils' results improve. The creator, Australian volunteer Tony Healy, says the aim is to take the program Learning Through Cricket Numeracy nationwide.
5: We've already done a professional development session in Goroka, and we had development officers from Lae, Kimbay, Anga. They come and participate in the activities. So it's not Port Moresby centric. We're going to take this numeracy program across the country wherever cricket's played.
6: Western Australia's weather for Thursday: light showers possible near the south and Eucla coasts, morning fog possible over the inland southern southwest land division, far northwest Kimberley and central and western Pilbara, early morning frost over the southern and eastern central wheat belt, great southern, far northwestern southeast coast and southwest goldfields. Perth's weather for Thursday: sunny, light winds atop of 19 degrees after an overnight minimum of 6 degrees.

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2: Yes, well, hello and how are you? Philip Clark with you on ABC Radio. This is Nightlife. It's Wednesday. It's the 3rd of June. It's the first hour of the program. How are you? 6 past 10. It's 6 past 8 in Western Australia, South Australia and the Territory. It's 24 to 10 right through the Pacific with Radio Australia as well. 6 past 10 in Moresby. In Kiribati, it's 6 past midnight. It's 6 past 11 in Port Vila. Tonga and Samoa, it's 6 past 1. You should be hearing us loud and clear everywhere on broadcast. 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Grab our podcasts, by the way, on the ABC Listen app as well. Coming up in the first hour, are you smarter than a bird? Are you a bird brain? Oh, do you think birds are smart? I'm going to talk to a world expert in animal behaviour. His latest book is called A Bird's IQ. Birds turn out to be a whole lot smarter than maybe we think they are. And you've probably got examples of that if you're a bird lover as well. Joe from Longwarri has already texted me saying, hey, I'm a confessed bird nerd. So if you are, you'll enjoy this conversation in our first hour. Grab our podcast, by the way. If you didn't catch up with our discussion last night with independent financial advisor Nick Bruning, and what to do if you've got an investment property in the wake of the capital gains tax changes and so on announced in the budget, then check it out. Here's a little from it.
3: What happens on the 1st of July next year? You actually have to get the asset valued, which is easy for things like shares and stuff like that. But properties, you're going to have to get a valuation on the property as of the 1st of July.
2: If you've got an investment unit, for example.
3: Yep, yep.
2: So on the 1st of July next year, you've got to get a value on it.
3: You will. And here's the thing. The ATO will be putting out a model or some sort of a calculator allowed to estimate the value as of that date. But from that date forward, you're up for capital gains tax. It's not a 50% discount anymore. It's simply whatever the growth is, less an allowance for inflation. So that full profit, less the allowance for inflation, gets added to your income for that year.
2: If you wanted some more information, Nick's very good at taking us all through it, so he did that last night. Check it out on the ABC Listen app. Just put Nightlife into the search bar and away you go. You can also download all our podcasts on the website, abc.net.au/nightlife. No problems in reception and maintenance tonight. There could be some issues through Mildura, Longreach and Manjum up in WA, but it's much later on, so I'll let you know about all that. But otherwise, in the meantime, you should be getting us loud and clear. Breaking news coming through about the Ukraine-Russia war, by the way. The Ukrainians, they're audacious, aren't they? They've been suffering an absolute caning by Russian missiles and drones over the last week or so. Well, they've hit back just on the eve of Vladimir Putin going to St. Petersburg for an economic summit. Ukrainians audaciously have launched drones from who knows where. If you look at a map, they've flown all the way to St. Petersburg and blown up Russian warships. So anyway, that horror continues. If there are developments there, of course, or indeed on the Iran-US war too, we will let you know in the program. All right, what's on tonight? First up, in the first hour we're going bird watching, but not on the lookout for pretty plumage or obscure bird calls. We're going to peer into the brains of birds. A new book argues they're much smarter and more adaptable than we give them credit for. I'll be talking to Professor Louis Lefebvre. He's a biologist and an internationally renowned expert on animal behaviour in this first hour. And his latest book, A Bird's IQ, is going to be the subject of our chat. So you might like to join that or ask him a question. Nightlife news breakdown in the second hour led tonight by Hugh Rimmington. Hugh will discuss the latest GDP figures. The visit, interesting visit by the Solomon Islands' new Prime Minister, who look as though they might be deciding to pivot back to Australia after flirting with China for a bit. That is good news, I would have thought. So we'll try and unpick that. Also try and get a large household shovel to shovel away the BS that's been ladled on the Australian public about the submarines. Dear oh dear, what fools do they think we are? do you think? You might like to join that chorus, discussion later. Ian Verinder will be with us as usual on a Wednesday. He's looking at the AI data boom. If you look at the recent GDP figures, the growth in AI is underpinning a lot of the relatively reasonable figures in business growth in Australia. So we'll talk about that as well. A lot of hype in recent years about honey being a superfood. I really hate that term, superfood. It's stupid and misleading. But honey turns out to have a whole lot of qualities that maybe you didn't know about. We know about its antiseptic and antibiotic qualities. There are others as well. So we're going to unpick honey. If you love a big whack of honey on warm toast, who doesn't? Who doesn't like that? We'll listen up for that conversation in our second hour as well. So we'll do that. We'll play the Mighty Challenge and we'll have time in the last hour for issues that you want to talk about in our issue of the day. There's plenty of things to talk about. 1-300-800-222 is my number. You can text me on 0467-922-702. Love to hear from you, of course, and love it if you want to be part of the program tonight.
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2: Yes, well, call someone bird-brained and you're usually not being that kind, are they? People take exception to it. But maybe they shouldn't. As we learn more about our feathered friends, you realise that being bird-brained might not be an insult at all. It's not an insult to Professor Louis Lefebvre. He's Emeritus Professor of Biology at McGill University. He's a world-renowned expert in animal behaviour, and his latest book, titled A Bird's IQ, Innovation, Intelligence and Problem Solving in the Avian World, he's looked at the comparative intelligence of a variety of birds based on thousands of studies and, of course, his own research. It turns out that birds are far brighter than previously thought, and this might give them an edge that could see them survive longer on the planet as a species than humanity. If you think we're going down the toilet, birds not so much. Anyway, he joins us now to talk all things avian. If you'd like to have a chat or relate an anecdote, love you to. Professor Louis Lefebvre is our guest. Louis, good evening to you. Welcome to Nightlife.
4: Thank you. Thank you. Good to be with you.
2: It's great to be with you too. I always love this observation, which I'm sure is still true, isn't it, that when we look at a bird today, there is a direct link, not link, there is a direct line all the way back to the dinosaurs, isn't there? That what we're looking at is descendants of the dinosaurs. Is that still what the scientific view is?
4: Yeah, some of the dinosaurs obviously ended up in a dead-end extinction, and other dinosaurs over millions of years gave us what we have today as birds. So there's a part of the dinosaurs that are surviving all around us today.
2: Hmm. Yeah, no, it's interesting to ponder, isn't it? When you look at them, thinking, they have been around for maybe quite a long time, like tens of millions, maybe hundreds of millions of years.
4: Well, yeah, some of the birds that actually what you have in Australia, the emu, ostriches and big flightless birds have been around for something like 100 million years, 90 million years.
2: Hmm. Can we put something to bed straight away, just because people might have, your reputation might precede you, Louis, that I'm sure you were once down on record as saying that the emu was the dumbest bird in the world. Subsequent tests have proven this not to be the case. Just in case Australians are getting a bit angsty about this, is the emu the dumbest bird in the world?
4: Actually, the last time I was on ABC Radio, I actually said that. And the context in which I said that was actually something that maybe reflects something of the relationship between British people and Australian people. I was at a meeting in Washington in the early 2000s, and I had just presented my measure of innovation in birds. And a bunch of journalists got together, and all of them were British except one. And they asked me, what's the dumbest bird in the world, Louis? And I said, the emu. And they all turned to the Australian, and they sort of smirked and said, ha, ha, ha. And that became sort of like a news item, and I went on ABC Radio to try to justify that. But I owe Australians an apology because, like, I think a year or two ago, people did a test on three species of those big flightless birds to which emus belong. And it turns out that all the emus involved in the test of problem solving actually solved the problem. And the ones that didn't were the ostriches. So now maybe I'm going to make some South African, I'm going to have problems in South Africa. But I would like to amend it by saying, no, I think the ostrich is the stupidest bird in the world.
2: In the sense that in tests, apparently, the ostrich doesn't appear to have learned anything. Is that right?
4: Well, it was it's like problem solving. So what you do is that you have food, but you put the food in front of the animal, and there's a transparent barrier between the animal and the food. And the animal has to solve the problem by either removing the transparent barrier or moving around the transparent barrier or flipping it in order to get at the food. And the emus had a 3 out of 3. The three emus that were tested all succeeded, but none of the ostriches did. Mm. So there you go.
2: Yes, well, actually, in Australia here, and I don't know, you may not have heard of this, Louis, and I forgive you for not knowing about it, but there was a famous historical episode called in Western Australia here called the Emu Wars, where people, the army went to war against rampaging emus and didn't do so well. Anyway, let's put that historical issue to one side. When we talk about bird intelligence, what do we mean here? Do we mean the same thing as human intelligence? Mind you, we can't even agree as humans what intelligence is either, can we?
4: No, of course not. So, sorry, this is morning in southern Quebec rather than evening in Australia. Yeah. So I've got a little bit of the morning
2: Morning, grab yourself a coffee. Have you had some?
4: Yeah, right. So the question of intelligence is not so much how you define it. It's how can we find a common definition that can include both humans, which we think have been selected for extreme intelligence, and other animals. So what I came up with is innovation. So we say that humans are innovative because we're always inventing new things. And that's creating problems because now we have climate change, we have over-industrialization, we have all sorts of problems, pollution, because of the inventions we have. So if you define intelligence as innovation, just one aspect of intelligence, you can measure that in many, many other animals and humans. So you can measure this in birds, you can measure this in primates. And ornithologists and bird watchers, what you would call bird nerds in Australia, have been noticing and publishing thousands and thousands of examples of things that they've seen birds do that seem to them unusual, never been reported before, intelligent, opportunistic, or whatever. And I've been using these observations by bird watchers to quantify how many different innovations a given species has in order to be able to compare birds. And then other people in England have done the same thing with primates. So we actually now have a number that allows us to categorize a given species as more or less innovative and then use those numbers in all sorts of analyses that we can do with big data.
2: Yes, we've domesticated some birds, haven't we, sort of, I suppose. Domestic chickens, I suppose you'd describe as domesticated birds. Other birds seem not to mind us. What do you think our relationship is generally?
4: Well, that's also that's a really important question, because one of the things that pushed me to develop this innovation measure is that what we used to do to sort of assess intelligence in birds is to bring them into the lab to catch them and then give them a problem to solve or something to learn. Hmm. Problem with that is that you can only do so much in a given amount of time. So you're never going to be able to end up with enough species to conclude. It took me years and years and years at the McGill Field Station in Barbados to test a species of dove that I thought would be really interesting to compare to pigeons. And it takes months and months and years for one species to understand what's going on. How can you gather enough data to get something that's wide enough and broad enough to conclude? So what I thought is, and the second thing is, some birds are really scared of you in captivity. Some birds don't mind you. You probably have birds in Australia that hardly are bothered by people. some birds are very invasive, and other birds are very skittish. Mm. And if the bird is skittish, then you're not measuring it as a dumb species. You're just not able to get anything out of it in a test because it's afraid of you and it's afraid of the test. So by looking at innovation in the wild, where the animal actually is instead of captivity, you can go around one of the problems of having to measure birds by testing.
2: Mm. Birds certainly use, if we use this as a measure of intelligence, and we often do, tool making and tool use, birds do this, don't they? Well, not every bird, but lots of birds do.
4: Yes, yes, you've got basically the most intelligent bird. If we're going to, we've talked about emus and ostriches as being at one end. Let's go to the other end. The most intelligent bird in the world is a bird that lives on the islands of New Caledonia, which is next to New Zealand. Mm-hmm. And that bird is called the New Caledonian crow. And it not only uses tools, it actually makes tools. So there's been some really nice studies done in the wild by a person called Gavin Hunt in New Caledonia. And then there's been some really nice experimental studies, because one of the nice things, once you've found an intelligent behavior in the wild, if you can get birds in captivity to do it in captivity, then you can see how far they go. You can test the limits of their intelligence, make the problem as difficult as possible to see where they stop in terms of being able to solve the problem. And some really great work was done by Alex Taylor and Russell Gray from New Zealand on these New Caledonian crows.
2: Mm. Birds don't seem to have very big brains relative to their bodies in the way, say, that humans do. I don't know. I haven't measured this. Maybe you have. But brain size itself is not necessarily a cue to intelligence in birds, is it or not?
4: The problem with measuring brain size is, how do you do it and what do you measure? Mm. So the easiest thing to do is to go to museums and look at in the drawers of those museums. And in the 19th century and 18th century, people used to shoot birds and basically bring them back and put them in museum drawers. So there's thousands of species for which we have a cranium from a given species of bird. And what you can do with that cranium is measure the volume inside of that skull. And that tells you how big the brain was inside that skull. And that allows you to get thousands of species. The problem is, we all know that, for instance, if you have a huge car, it doesn't necessarily mean that it's going to go faster and be more efficient than a tiny little Ferrari or a tiny little Porsche. In other words, size is not all, as we say. Mm. And what you need to know is what part of the brain is involved in innovation. And in us, what we would say is, well, it's pretty much the cortex rather than the rest of the brain. And it's probably the prefrontal cortex, the part of the brain that basically takes the decisions and does the new stuff. Now, birds have that equivalent, but we didn't know that until around the year 2000. Before that, we thought birds didn't have the brain machinery to be able to be intelligent. And then around the year 2000, people figured out that there's actually a part of the brain that is the same thing, that does the equivalent to our own prefrontal cortex. And since it's been about 15 years now that people have developed a technique to actually count neurons. So the important thing isn't maybe the size, but how many neurons you have. Because humans have 86 billion neurons in their brain. And that's a lot. And the important thing is, if you're going to do intelligent things, you need a lot of neurons, and you need these neurons to connect between each other. And so the important things to measure might not be size, but actually neuron numbers. And when you do that, you realize that, for instance, a parrot has more neurons in the equivalent of its cortex than, say, an 8-kilogram monkey like a macaque or a capuchin. So monkeys are thought to be intelligent because they belong to the same group as we do, the primates. But there's actually more neurons in the cortex equivalent of a parrot than there is in the cortex of a monkey that is about 5-10 times the size of that particular bird.
2: Mm. Yeah, well, I mean, I suppose I've always ruminated, having been on the flight deck of aeroplanes, for example, and seen the complexity of instrumentation required to fly an aeroplane, a modern aeroplane, thinking, well, birds do all this and do it a whole lot better than the aeroplane and have always done it. So there's got to be a lot of very dense operating systems there, you would think, just to manage flight. All we do is walk backwards and forwards and up and down. They can do all that plus flying as well. That certainly indicates a degree, you would think, of neuron power, doesn't it?
4: Well, actually, when you're talking about innovation and IQ, here you're talking about motor ability, that's one part of the. You're raising a good question here, because when we measure the whole brain and we say that there's a relationship between intelligence and brain size, there are some people that say, "Wait a minute, the brain does so many different things that how can you talk about the whole brain? I mean, if you're talking about the whole car." Well, the motor or the part that actually drives the car is only a small part. So why do you do this with a brain? We should be measuring only the part that deals with innovation. And here you're talking about the part of the brain that deals with motor abilities and flight abilities, and also the different kinds of sensory modalities that go with flight. For instance, pigeons, when they home, can actually use magnetic fields. And that's a very simple mechanism, but it's something that's specific to the flight and orientation abilities of pigeons. But it's very specific to homing. So that's a good question, because the brain does a lot of things. And why should we be interested in the whole brain if that isn't what really controls intelligence or innovation?
2: Yeah. 1-300-800-222 is the number. I'm speaking with Professor Louis Lefebvre. He's a world-renowned expert in animal behaviour. And his latest book is a very interesting one called A Bird's IQ, Innovation and Intelligence and Problem Solving in the Avian World. You might have some thoughts or questions too. 1-300-800-222. Linda from Gippsland. Hello, Linda.
5: Oh, hello. Oh, thank you for taking my call.
2: Pleasure.
5: I just wanted to share that the birds proved to me they're more intelligent with language than I am, because I could never learn French at school. And I lived through the Black Saturday fires. And on the Sunday, I looked out and there was a cocky on the decking with a burnt cone and a little tummy was all burnt. So I quietly went inside and I got some ham out of the fridge and some water for a bowl, and I put it further down. And after a while, he went and ate and drank, and off he went. Next day, he came back at exactly the same time. Third day, he came back at exactly the same time. But in the morning, he was at my bedroom window banging on the glass window. Okay. Fourth day, he came back and he had 12 cockies with him. So after a little while, I had to then go and buy bird food, which I did. And within that week, I had an auntie convalescing after an operation, and she was a professor of languages. And I sat her near the window when I went to work, and I said, "Auntie, there's a bird book. You tell me how many birds that you see come to the table." And within a few days, we had 34 birds in one day, and all sorts of different birds that you never, ever see together. So how did they all communicate?
2: Interesting. Yeah, it's an interesting question. Thanks, Linda. What do you think, Louis? Can birds talk to each other?
4: Well, I have two comments related to what your listener has just said. First of all, French is a very easy language to learn because I learned it as a baby. And I only learned English when I was 5 because my parents moved us into an English-speaking neighborhood. But as a baby, I could speak very good French. Second thing is, there's really great work that's being done actually in Australia on cockies. There's an Australian-born scientist who's one of the fantastic researchers on bird intelligence called Lucy Aplin. And she has worked with the cockies in Sydney. And she has found that, for instance, some people maybe in Sydney have seen the cockies opening the garbage bins. I don't know what you call them, garbage wheelies or something? Or
2: the wheelie bins.
4: Dust bins.
2: Wheelie bins.
4: So, yeah, they're able to pry open the lid of a wheelie bin, the males at least, that are large enough. And the other thing that they've been able to innovate is they can use water faucets. They can

0: open up water faucets in parks to be able to drink when things are very dry in Australia. So these are two things that have been innovated. But the interesting thing that Lucy has been able to show is that the behaviors become culturally transmitted. That is, we think sometimes we have been more or less trained to thought that humans are specifically different from other animals because we have culture.
1: Yeah.
0: That is, we don't function just by instinct. We don't need to learn everything by ourselves. We can learn from others. So we have new behaviors that are transmitted to us or traditions that are transmitted to us. We learn by watching. We learn by listening. And it turns out that birds and primates also are capable of doing the same thing. And so the cockies in Sydney have transmitted culturally, the behavior of opening the wheelie bins and the behavior of opening the water faucets. And the science behind that research is very, very, very, very well done and demonstrates that they learn from each other. So basically, we don't think that there's much teaching in animals. That is, that there isn't any deliberate attempt by someone who knows something to show it to the others. However, there's lots of evidence that observing and imitating and learning by watching others is something that's very, very, that happens a lot in birds and has been shown in Australian cockatoos.
1: Yeah. Louis Lefebvre's my guest. He's a world expert in the intelligence of birds. You might like to ask him a question, 1-300-800-222. Parrot brains, and we've got lots of parrots in Australia. In fact, I think, worldwide we've got the most parrots or species of parrots in Australia. But you write in your book, and we often think parrots are smart. They sort of act that way. But you write in your book about how they often fail with what's called the detour test. What's the detour test and why are parrots bad at it?
0: Well, sorry, when we talked about emus and ostriches, I sort of described the kind of problems we give animals to solve, which is usually the food is behind some kind of transparent barrier. And they either have to act on the barrier to remove it, which is the most frequent test. But one of the tests is also called detour. So the barrier is, in that case, particularly large. And the animal sees the food through the barrier and has to walk around or fly around the barrier in order to get at the food. So usually on the first attempt in a problem like that, the bird will go directly to the transparent barrier and try to peck at it to get at the food that's behind and visible. And eventually it learns that you have to detour and go around. Now, that can occur in a single trial in intelligent species, but it can take a while and there might be lots of errors in other species. And strangely enough, parrots, which are very good at many of the intelligence tests that we give them, are not quite as clever as corvids, crows and ravens, at the detour test. And so that's one of the problems. So yes, parrots have the biggest brains. Parrots have the most neurons in the part of the brain that's equivalent to our cortex. So for instance, the South American ara, which is the one that's been the largest brain that's been actually measured in terms of neurons, there's almost 2 billion neurons in the part of the brain that's equivalent to our cortex. We have 19 billion neurons in that part of our brain. So it's a tiny little head, it's a tiny little skull, and it's a tiny little brain compared to ours, but there's 2 billion neurons almost in there, which means that they're densely packed, and they're also metabolically less costly than our brains. So our brains take up a lot of energy. In a bird, you need about one-third the energy to be able to provide the fuel to make a neuron function. So not only are the neurons densely packed in what is a smaller skull, but they are also more energetically efficient in terms of how much food that is required to fuel them.
1: Yeah. Okay. Ross from Yokine. G'day, Ross.
2: Yeah, hi. Thanks for the program. I worked many years ago in a park on the outer edge of Perth,

0: pollinaria. I wasn't a biologist. I'm not an ecologist. I was responsible for marketing. But the emus used to migrate down from the north in those days before the traffic became too intense. And I made friends with two young emus. And tourists were just fascinated to get up close to emus. And we made an enclosure for these emus, and occasionally they would get out, and I would be called upon to go and put these emus away. And these emus knew me and trusted me and followed me like a pet dog. And I was able to walk them back to their enclosure and put them back in because they trusted me. And ravens. Ravens are among the most intelligent birds there are. And I've seen ravens using pieces of stick to forage for food because they have a big cranial capacity. And finally, magpies in the season here, they swoop. They swoop on people because it's a nesting instinct and they're protecting their young. I walk with my dog every morning in a park locally, and the magpies get to know us and they trust us, so they don't swoop us. They leave us alone. And my dog knows she's not to chase them, and they know who we are. They recognize us.
1: Yeah, it's interesting, isn't it? We're talking about bird intelligence and bird behaviour with our guest. Thanks, Ross, with Professor Louis Lefebvre. Louis, one of the more famous bird intelligence experiments was with a parrot called Alex. What did we learn from Alex?
2: Alex was a parrot that was raised by an American researcher called Irene Pepperberg. And what she did was the equivalent of what people tried to do with chimpanzees. So instead of us humans going into the wild and sort of being on the animal's terrain and trying to watch what it does naturally, what the studies with Alex the parrot and the chimpanzees did was to try to bring them into our human world. And our human world includes language. So in order to assess the intelligence of animals, it's one thing to go see how they use it on their own terms in their own environment. But if you can actually get them to tell us about their intelligence by giving them the tools to communicate with us, then you can probe to see how far that intelligence can go. And what Irene Pepperberg was able to do is teach Alex many, many, many words. And with that, she was able to explore exactly what Alex was able to understand about the world in which it was brought. The problem with that is that, in my view, the study of animal intelligence in captivity is best grounded on a knowledge of what the animal does in its own world. So how evolution prepared the intelligence of that species to solve problems in nature. When you bring an animal into captivity and test it, if you don't ground what you're doing on what the animal has been evolved to do in the wild and its ecology, how do you know what it's going to do is really a reflection of what it evolved to be capable of doing. So I'm not putting into question anything that Irene Pepperberg has found. All I'm saying is we just don't know about the intelligence of the gray parrots in Africa, where that species comes from, because where they live is dangerous. And these animals are also hunted, and they're very wary of humans. And you can't really be going into the jungle to watch what they're doing. So we don't know anything about their intelligence in the wild. But what we do know is how far you can push them in captivity once you've taught them a tool, which is human words.
1: Yes. When parrots learn human words and recite them back, there's not a view that they are understanding the language. Aren't they simply mimicking sounds?
2: I think once you teach them the tools of language, Some people, some psychologists, comparative psychologists who've studied chimpanzees and parrots in captivity, are of the opinion that when you give them a tool that they don't have in their natural world, which is, say, human words, that can sort of push their intelligence beyond the limits of what they can show in the wild. And that's a really strange thing to imagine that animals, non-humans, have this reservoir of potential intelligence that is not used in their normal life, but that they could use if the proper circumstances
1: Arose.
2: were there. So that's a really weird thought, right? That
1: Yeah.
2: some animals have a reservoir there that maybe the cow that you're cycling next to on your next trip through the countryside actually has a reservoir of intelligence that it never uses, but that might still be there to be useful someday. So we just don't know, basically. And I think that's one of the problem of intelligence research. What do we make of the incredible things that some animals can do once we give them tools like language, which they don't use in their own world?
1: No, well, no, they don't. All right, Deborah from Yamba. Hello, Deborah.
3: Hi, how
2: Oh,
3: are you?
2: basically, okay,
1: Oh, yeah, go on.
2: no, I'll get back to you. The person that spoke before, I had a comment on that. The idea that animals can recognize humans is something that we know in several species. One of the researchers you have in Australia is Andrea Griffin, and she has been working with one of the species of birds that's invasive in Australia called the mynah.
1: Yes.
2: And she has been able to show that if you want to trap mynahs and to sort of catch them in order to remove them from an area where you don't want them to be, they can actually recognize the person that has been trying to catch them. If you and the way Andrea has been able to show that is that she has people wearing different sets of clothes that are going to catch the mynahs in the traps. And based on the type of clothing that a particular person wears, the next time you go to that trapping area, the mynahs recognize the person that had the clothing that was the nasty one that grabbed the mynahs in the traps. And so they selectively mob and give alarm calls to the person that is dressed like the person that was at the traps trying to catch them. So recognition of humans is something that's been demonstrated in a few species, and particularly in Australia, by Andrea Griffin's lab in Newcastle. The Indian mynahs that are invasive in Australia. Sorry to the listener that we're just coming on now.
1: Yeah.
2: Sorry to interrupt you.
1: No, that's all right. Hi, Deborah.
3: So moving on from recognition of humans to recognitions of cats. So I have a veranda where a cat sleeps all the time. That's what he does. Anyway, a Pardalo family decided to build their nest about half a meter in front of where the cat was sleeps all the time. And what I didn't get, they built like their five little holes into the dirt, and they would fly over the cat and directly in front of him drill their holes and lay their eggs in there. Why would they do, why would, and I look, sorry, I would look at them and go, that is such bad parenting there. But tell me, is what were they thinking?
2: Yeah,
1: Who
2: well,
1: knows?
2: let's just make one thing clear. Animals are not perfect. So sometimes they do things that they shouldn't, and that's going to put them in danger. So there's a saying in English, curiosity killed the cat. And some of the innovations that I've been seeing in bird journals end up killing the bird. It's not always a good thing to try something new. The other thing I would say is that the particular example given here, maybe they've just learned that the cat in this particular case is not a danger. So, for instance, one of the places I work is at the is in Barcelona at the Autonomous University, and in the town that I was staying, there are areas where people provide shelters for cats. So there's areas where the cats can have food and have these little houses where they can

0: sleep, and these are sort of cordoned off areas that are where the cats reign supreme. And in one of these areas, they give the cats little cat food, cat chow, these little like pellets of dry food that you give to cats and dogs. And I've seen doves, Eurasian collar doves, which are invasive in Europe, go underneath the house of a sleeping cat to feed on the pellets underneath the place where there's a cat a few inches above the head of that feeding dove. Now, that's a very risky thing to do. A cat will eat a dove in a fraction of a second.
1: Hmm.
0: But the doves seem to have learned that this free food that they can access is worth the risk because the cats are basically sleeping during the day. And so this is an innovation that I've seen in a couple of places in that town, where the doves are accessing food that's very high and rich in protein that they wouldn't normally get if they were just eating seed or bread. And the risk is worth it because basically they've learned that the cats are not going to attack them at that particular moment.
1: There you go. Professor Louis Lefebvre with us. He's an expert on avian intelligence. Let's, if you've got calls or questions, 1-300-800-222. Brian from Kensington. Hello, Brian.
2: Hi. Hi, Phil. Look, I've got a kind of humorous story about a cocky that was taught to speak who resided in the hotel down in Kensington. Most of the men who were there taught it swear words and expletives, not sort of, you know, in the...
1: Yeah, sure. You go on.
2: In a place where some of the ladies used to...
1: mustn't swear in mixed company, Brian.
2: Yeah, well, I'm not saying the swear words, but one of the people who used to drink at the pub was a priest from the monastery nearby, and the ladies had said that they didn't like the words that were being spoken, so he decided he would take it up to the monastery. And the words were always the same, you know, the swear words in the monastery. And I don't think the bird had any idea of what he was talking about.
1: No.
2: But and that relates to whether the question you raised, do they actually know what they're talking about? But he didn't have a very... A short stay at the monastery, I can tell you.
1: I'm sure that's right. Thanks, Brian. Yes, I'm sure that's right. Well, they wouldn't know, would they, Louis?
0: I guess in the context of a long term, well controlled study like was done with Alex by Irene Pepperberg, I would think that there's a little bit more than simple repetition of sounds in what Alex was able to do.
1: Okay.
0: So Alex could figure out the context in which the words were spoken, and that context would give sort of a, quote, meaning to the sounds that it was producing, because the words, the sounds, would be referring to things that Alex could see and be rewarded for, and whether it's by Irene socially or with food or water or whatever. So in the same way that we learn that words mean something, the sound of a word means something, we learn this because as children, we're shown that the word cup goes with liquid that we like to drink. So the word cup isn't just a sound. It becomes something that represents an object, that represents something that makes us happy. And I think Alex probably did learn some of those elements. Now, swear words are another thing. I don't think that the cocky has any knowledge of what those swear words actually meant in real life. And I certainly hope so. It didn't know what those swear words meant.
1: No.
0: I have no idea what swear words are in Australian, but in French Canadian, They are all related to Catholic churches. So I'm pretty sure that parrots don't go into Catholic churches

0: to learn the meaning of French Canadian swear words.
1: No. 1-300-800-222 is the number. Is there a danger in all of this, Louis, of anthropomorphizing bird behaviors? I mean, humans do this all the time, don't they, with animals? We're always, you know, ascribing human motivations and human thought patterns to animal behaviors and thought patterns, and I presume we do it with birds as well, rather than trying to understand them on their own terms.
0: Yes. So basically, my method is just to look for keywords in the descriptions of what the animal does and to just count the number of cases in which these keywords occur. So I'm not making any particular judgment on how intelligent the particular behavior is. And it requires really intricate experiments to even ascertain that it's an intelligent behavior. So unless you've done all these experiments, for instance, the idea that animals learn by watching others has been very studied thousands of times in animals, because there are some psychologists, animal psychologists, who think that animals are not really imitating each other. In other words, they're not really able to understand exactly what the other animal is doing in order to replicate it. And so people do experiments with tons of different controls to try to figure out what exactly is going on. And it's only when you've done these experiments that you can conclude that there's something really, quote, intelligent in what you've been seeing.
1: Yeah. All right, Tanya. Sorry, Tanya, you've been waiting on there a bit. I appreciate that. Hello.
2: Oh, hello. Yeah, I've got a bird called Petrel, 25-year-old rescue bird.
1: What sort of bird is it? What sort of bird?
2: Oh, sorry. It's a beautiful galah called Petrel, and I've
1: Okay.
2: had him since he was just beyond fledgling.
1: Yeah,
2: Yeah.
1: he's a
2: Anyway,
1: pink galah, is he?
2: he's a pink galah, very affectionate and very naughty at the same time. Just a quirky intelligence, I think. It's about him knowing me and my responses. His motto seems to be, "Why fly when you can be carried?" He's very lazy, and he can fly. So one evening, I was sitting in the lounge, which is several meters from the kitchen bench, and he was sitting on the end of the kitchen bench because he'd share my meals, the healthy bits of my meals with me. And so he was going, stamping on the edge of the bench, going, hoo, that means come and get me, come and get me. I said, no, you can fly. It's good for you. Come on. No. And after a bit of this, he looked towards the PowerPoint at the other end of the kitchen bench and thought, I'm not allowed to go there. She really doesn't want that. So he bends his body forward, beak open, and rushes towards that PowerPoint to start playing with it in the cords. So I get up and pick him up. He's won. He's won that. And he just said, yeah, you've come here and And if he doesn't get attention, he gets one of my dishes and pushes it towards the bench and crash onto the floor. Ah, I've got you. And the other thing is, he would take my tea towels, and he's got a shiny one of my saucepans, and he loves putting things in there and rips up bits of paper. I didn't want that tea towel to be his. So I went and took it out, and he bit me. It's an argument. No, that's mine. And I pretended to cry. I sat down and I went, that's mine. And he looked at me, looked at the tea towel. He picked that tea towel up, brought it to me where I was sitting on the chair, and gave it to me. I think that's pretty clever.
1: I reckon it's pretty clever. Yeah, no, that's sorry, Louis, you
0: Yeah, so first thing, I'm grateful to you and to your guest. I have now learned how the Australian pronunciation of galah, because it's a word I've always read
1: Oh,
0: and didn't
1: galah,
0: know how to pronounce. Yeah, you say galah.
1: galah,
0: And so, right, like the South Africans tell us that when we say zebra, we don't say it properly. They say zebra. So apparently it's good to learn the pronunciation of an animal from people who actually live with that animal in their own
1: You're
0: environment.
1: carrying on.
0: Galah.
1: There was a bunch of galahs in the back of the car, I can tell you. There was a bunch of galahs over there. It's a term referring to a group of

0: Yes, badly behaved people as well.
1: So the your listener's gala actually does something that parrots that live with humans and have adapted to humans. Apparently, Irene Pepperberg, there are several African great parrots that have been tested in Irene Pepperberg's lab. And the more, what she reports is that the more you teach them words, the more they use the words to get something they want. So in the case of your listener, if you don't train a parrot to solve a problem by itself, and you offer it the ride that the parrot would prefer to have because it's less energetically wasteful than flying, then the parrot will use that easy solution. So the parrots in Pepperberg's lab, the ones that had not learned language were good at solving a problem by themselves. And the ones that had learned language would simply say things like, "Irene, give me the food," instead of solving the problem themselves. So apparently what the gala in the case of your listener has learned is, the human will do this for me. I don't have to do it myself.
0: Yeah, no, that's yes, the smartness of birds. James from Ipswich says, yes, I think migratory birds are on another level. My favourite birds, the dignified and carefree albatross. Yeah, we've discussed migratory birds a bit here on the program because of my admiration personally for the Australian shearwater, we would call a mutton bird, which, you know, does this extraordinary migration up and around from the Bass Strait Islands up all the way through to the to northern Alaska and back. Are they smarter than, here we are back to what's smarter, isn't it? But birds that can migrate and find their way back, as we know, using the magnetic field of the earth, seem to possess extraordinary skills.
1: It's an extraordinary skill, but it depends on there are certain chemical components in the head of a pigeon, and maybe even in the beak, that align because of the iron in which that chemical, that align with the magnetic field of the around the bird. It's just basically detecting the position of those iron compounds. So it's a specific skill, but basically we're not talking about either innovation or intelligence. So what you have to understand is that why does an animal migrate? An animal migrates because by moving around, it keeps the conditions of its environment constant. So, for instance, here in Quebec, it gets really, really cold in the winter. And a lot of the foods that the animals have in the summer are not there anymore. So basically, what a migratory bird does is it tries to replicate elsewhere the conditions of a Quebec summer. So it has to go to the southern U.S., it has to go to South America to get a permanent summer. So that means it solves the problems of its environment by moving.
0: Yeah.
1: If you don't move, you have to solve the problem of the changes in your environment by yourself. So if it's 30 degrees Celsius in summer in southern Quebec and minus 30 degrees in winter, that is a huge problem.
0: And we're going to have to go.
1: A migratory bird decides to leave, but there are residents that stay. There are chickadees, there are blue jays, there are many species that stay.
0: We'll have to go. Louis, it's been terrific talking with you. I really appreciate it. It's been fascinating too, and I know our listeners have been just as grateful. I appreciate your time. Thank you.
1: Okay, yes. So the short answer is no. Residents have bigger brains and are more innovative than migrants.
0: All right, Louis, we're going to have to go.
2: This is ABC News with David Rowlands. Former Prime Minister Scott Morrison says a change of plans under the AUKUS deal is actually in Australia's best interests. Australia was meant to receive two used and one new Virginia-class submarines from the United States, but will now receive three used subs instead. Scott Morrison, who signed Australia onto the AUKUS deal, says he still has full faith in the agreement and that the new deal with the US is a common-sense decision.
3: I think there's a lot of sense in this notion that you have three like assets, i.e. midlife assets, which have a similar platform, similar maintenance, similar crewing requirements and so on. I mean, this is, I think, is simplifying the operationalisation of AUKUS.
2: Several people have been injured after Iranian drones hit Kuwait's international airport. Here's the BBC's Yolan Nell.
4: The attack on Kuwait caused severe damage to the airport's terminal building, the Kuwaiti Civil Aviation Authority says. Flights have been suspended until further notice. The latest exchange of fire between the US and Iran appears to have begun when US forces fired at an empty tanker trying to break through their naval blockade of Iranian ports. US Central Command says it also conducted strikes on Kesham Island in the Strait.
3: Form similar maintenance, similar crewing requirements and so on. I mean, this is, I think, is simplifying the operationalisation of AUKUS.
2: Several people have been injured after Iranian drones hit Kuwait's international airport. Here's the BBC's Yolan Nell.
4: The attack on Kuwait caused severe damage to the airport's terminal building, the Kuwaiti Civil Aviation Authority says.

0: Strait of Hormuz in response to attempted attacks by Iran. Iran retaliated by firing missiles at Kuwait and Bahrain, US regional allies where it has military bases. But the US said earlier these had fallen short or were intercepted.
1: The federal government will review the mechanism it uses to assess how much government funding older people should get to help them live at home. Political reporter Evelyn Manfield reports.
2: The integrated assessment tool is used to determine the level of funding a person should get through the government's Aged Care Support at Home program. An assessor inputs information about the person into the tool and it uses an algorithm to decide the level of support. It's been controversial though because it then can't be overridden by humans. Yesterday, Senate estimates heard of hundreds of complaints with 132 people found to need reassessment. The health department now has 3 months to give advice on if adjustments are needed.
1: No child under the age of five will be kept in the care of the state after a major report into Queensland's troubled child safety system. Hannah Moon has the details.
3: The final report from an almost year-long commission of inquiry was tabled in Parliament this afternoon. It made more than 50 recommendations. One of the key proposals is for children under five to be removed from the troubled residential care system. It also called for an end to the use of private, profit-making group homes and for more frontline staff to be hired. Attorney General Deb Frecklington thanked the more than 1,000 people who made submissions to the inquiry and praised their courage. She says a formal response from the government is expected within 2 months.
1: Melbourne underworld figure Mick Gatto has been released without charge following his arrest this morning as part of an investigation into criminal behaviour in the construction sector. Sasha Payne has the story.
4: Mr. Gatto and a 72-year-old woman were arrested, say detectives seized electronic devices and weapons, including a baton and knife, with an investigation continuing. A report probing CFMEU corruption earlier this year alleged Mr. Gatto had held a malignant influence on the CFMEU and have received millions in retainers from builders. Mr. Gatto has previously denied any ties to criminal gangs and has said he is not above the law.
1: Staying in Victoria, where the hunting regulator is facing accusations of pro-hunting bias, with an officer heard telling hunters how to avoid fines. The ABC has obtained a recording of an officer from the Game Management Authority speaking to hunters at an information night. He encouraged the group not to denigrate advocates who obstruct hunters, to make the protesters look like the fool and make it easier to prosecute them for obstruction. He also said GMA officers would be lenient to people hunting with children, despite that being against the rules.
5: We're never going to give a kid a fine. We're never going to give you any kind of ticket, but we've got to be seen to be fair and reasonable. So if you do have a kid out that's unlicensed, we'll just probably ask you to take them off.
1: The Game Management Authority has rejected claims it turns a blind eye to poor hunter behaviour. This is ABC News.
6: Western Australia's weather for Thursday, light showers possible near the south and Eucla coasts, morning fog possible over the inland southern southwest land division, far northwest Kimberley and central and western Pilbara, early morning frost over the southern and eastern central wheat belt, great southern, far northwestern southeast coast and southwest goldfields. Perth's weather for Thursday, sunny, light winds a top of 19 degrees after an overnight minimum of 6 degrees.

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2: Yes, well, hello and how are you? Philip Clark with you on ABC Radio. This is Nightlife. It's Wednesday. It's the 3rd of June. It's the second hour of the program. It's 6 past 11, 6 past 9 in WA. South Australia and the Territory, it's 24 to 11. Good to be with you too. Could be

0: a WA time in Manjimup. But the rest of it should be hunky-dory tonight, so you should be getting us loud and clear wherever you are. 1-300-800-222 is my number. Hope you enjoyed that conversation with our bird expert, Professor Louis Lefebvre, Emeritus Professor of Biology at McGill University. He's got a book called A Bird's IQ. Interesting kind of discussion about what is intelligence anyway. Just because birds can mimic sounds, is this smart or not? He doesn't think migratory birds are as smart as birds in more settled areas, for example. 1-300-800-222 is the number. No, Dave from North Mead said, we've had the privilege of sharing our home with birds for over 20 years. They're very smart. Yeah, no, there's no question. And Australian ravens and parrots are amongst some of the world's smartest birds too, ravens in particular. Anyway, look, I'll put that conversation up as a podcast and you can grab that a bit later on, all right? Just use the ABC Listen app, go put Nard Life into the search bar and you can find our podcasts that way. Or you could do it directly from our website, abc.net.au/nightlife. All right, coming up in this hour, Hugh Rimmington will join us for the news breakdown, Ian Verinder on economics and the AI boom that seems to be sustaining much of the economy at the moment. And also, how good is honey? Kenya Fernandez is going to talk to us about that in this hour as well. Looking forward to that. All right, let's kick it off with a look at the breakdown.
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0: Well, time for Nightlife News Breakdown. Australia's economy experienced a slightly worse than expected slowdown during the March quarter. It grew by just 0.3% in the first 3 months of 2026, down from 0.9% in the previous quarter. Now, that still means the economy is growing. It's not going backwards, but it does suggest that things might have lost some of the pace we saw late last year. That momentum is fading. Maybe interest rate increases are working. Treasurer Jim Chalmers, though, struck a pretty upbeat note today about the result. He said the growth we're seeing is being driven in large part, he says, by business investments.
2: Private sector investment in Australia is booming. You can see that in the numbers we have today. Economic growth was driven by strong growth in business investment, solid consumption, and also ongoing growth in dwelling investment.
0: Although the Shadow Treasurer Tim Wilson's labelled the latest GDP figures as disappointing, his words, saying the Treasurer's assessment of the figures is very solid, was just so.

tiny little bit bollocks. So if we look at Tim Wilson from the Liberal Party, the Shadow Treasurer, saying that this didn't include Iran, a month of this, of the 3 months, did include Iran. So that would have had some slowdown effect. And from the Treasurer, he says that it's, you know, private business investment is booming and going gangbusters, and also says there's a lot of consumer spending. I'll get onto the spending in a second. But the private business investment is almost entirely in one area, a 16.3% rise in what's called machinery and equipment, nearly all of which, we're being advised, is going towards data centres that are being built in Victoria and New South Wales as part of the AI boom. So everyone's trying to get on top of those things. So if you take that segment out of the economy, and it's not entirely fair to do so, this is a real thing that's happening, but if you take that segment out, things are much grimmer. So it's the AI thing that's kicking it along, and of course many people are anxious about what AI might ultimately mean for their jobs. And also on the question of the spending, you know, the impression you get from the Treasurer is that, oh, we're all pretty comfortable. We've got money in our pocket and we're spending it. Not true. So household spending is up in part because electricity rebates came off during that three-month period, and that pushed up power prices by 11.7%. So on essential goods, Australians' spending was up. But discretionary spending was an absolute at a dead flat. It was up by 0.1%. Mm-hmm. So effectively what's happening is that we are spending where we have to spend. We're saving where we can, but even then our savings proportion has gone down. And that's because of how much we're spending on things that we can't avoid spending money on. So we are spending almost no money on things, or there's no growth in the spending that we're doing on things that are discretionary, on things that we can avoid. And that detail there goes, I think, into the

0: After all, relations between the two countries got a bit strained, particularly after the Solomon Islands signed a security agreement with Beijing in 2022. But Prime Minister Wale, who only recently took office, says the talks represent a chance, he says, to reset the relationship.
1: We have sought a reset in this relationship. We acknowledge that there's been problems over the last few years, I'll be honest. And we thank the Honourable Prime Minister that we're able to elevate our relationship to a comprehensive strategic one.
0: He's also suggesting that the security pact that I referred to, signed between China and his nation in 2022, might be reviewed.
1: I haven't been afforded a copy even of that agreement until a day before I left, so I haven't had a good look at it. I've had a look at it. We are going to be reviewing, as we are reviewing other security agreements that we have with many other countries.
0: I mean, we ought to be having close relations with the Solomon Islands, as we should with the rest of the Pacific. Hugh, it's this meeting does seem to represent a clear pivot back to Australia, doesn't it?
2: Well, we'll see if it gets all the way back to a pivot back to Australia, because this is going to be a kind of a diplomatic conversation, a strategic conversation, which will take the rest of the century and possibly beyond. Mm. China initially started poking around in Vanuatu with a view to establishing some sort of, well, certainly building up naval port capacities that could potentially lead to a Chinese naval base or presence. Australia got very exercised by that and managed to kind of talk them down from that. They then looked to the Solomon Islands and, they've built this huge Chinese embassy in Honiara. So there was a sense, particularly in the Morrison period in government, that we'd dropped the ball when it came to our Pacific neighbours, and that was a big priority issue for Penny Wong as the incoming foreign minister, and they've gone a long way to stitching this back up again, but not completely. The Chinese have a long-term strategic interest across the Pacific, including deep into the South Pacific. They're not going to give this away. And that's why you saw the optics of this today, with Matthew Wale being essentially given the multi-gun salute outside Parliament. These are the sorts of things that we lay on for our strongest allies, our most esteemed international partners get this. They laid this all on for this brand new prime minister because it seriously matters. And it's good that he's reviewing the Chinese arrangements. We'll see what happens with that, that Australia is pressing on them, that this is a comprehensive strategic relationship. As Anthony Albanese said many times, our goal is to be the security partner of choice, not just for the Solomons, but for those other countries too, in the arc across our north. This is work that will never end.
0: Yeah. No, I agree. But anyway, it does seem on the surface to be a positive thing.
2: It's definitely promising. And this is a man who you get the impression that this government feels if they can do business with.
0: Yeah.
2: Because in the past they had interlocutors they felt they really couldn't.
0: That's right. They felt, I think it was, who was it, the Prime Minister who said, I feel the only trouble is, on the lowdown, it says the view is that if you ring him, things will only get worse.
2: Yeah.
0: So anyway, that doesn't seem to be the case here. All right, look, speaking of the Pacific and the AUKUS submarine deal, gee, Hugh, I don't know what you felt, but if you've ever had a wave of BS rolling over you, then it wouldn't have been bigger than we got today and yesterday with the news that we're getting second-hand subs. Labor backbencher Ed Husic at least broke ranks to critique the deal, and an unofficial group of concerned citizens have launched a new inquiry. This is led by former Labor Minister Peter Garrett. It said at estimates today that Defence Force Chief David Johnson was laying on the explanations, defending Australia's plan to acquire 3 second-hand subs rather than the, well, partially new ones under the original agreement. Originally, we thought we were going to get 2 used, but along with 1 new one under the change. All 3 now will be second-hand. Admiral Johnson says there's no problem with this. He says they're still good subs.
3: These are extraordinary, capable platforms who will come to us with a long life remaining in that submarine fleet, and it would be inaccurate to portray it in any other way.
0: Despite the fact that the subs we will getting will be older, less capable, and not as modern, and hey, they're second hand. Former Prime Minister Scott Morrison, who signed the deal on AUKUS, he's also keen on

0: the deal. He was in on the slathering today. He says he's got full faith in the agreement and that the three second-hand subs is a common-sense decision.
1: I think there's a lot of sense in this notion that you have three like assets, i.e. midlife assets, which have a similar platform, similar maintenance, similar crewing requirements and so on. I mean, this is, I think, is simplifying the operationalisation of AUKUS.
0: Others begged to differ. The former Prime Minister, Malcolm Turnbull, described the whole project as a train wreck.
2: The big problem is that it's very likely we'll get nothing. Because the Americans are not producing enough submarines to meet their own needs and ours.
0: Hugh, you do wonder how stupid that the our country's leaders think we are in rolling out the biggest load of, quite frankly, arrant nonsense about this in the last day and a half that I've ever heard. Okay, maybe we're getting second-hand ones. That's because that's all we're going to get because that's all the Americans ever offered. To seriously suggest that this is fantastic and great and all we wanted is quite frankly to treat us as a bunch of fools, isn't it?
3: It's called lipsticking the pig. The Americans have told us what we're getting and we go, oh, thank you so much.
0: You know what,
3: much,
0: you're getting a couple of second-hand V-dubs, all right? Just get used to it.
3: Because what everyone knows is that everyone wants a midlife asset, to quote Scott Morrison, more than a new one.
0: Oh, yeah. Even though the new ones have got, I think, almost twice the firepower of the old ones. They can launch underwater drones in a way that the ones we're getting can't. And hey, these new ones, we don't even know how old they are. They could be 10 years old.
3: That's right. The newer ones are bigger, and that is an asset, but it has a problem of crewing them, which is a yet unresolved matter. So, but the reality of it is submarine experts have been saying, and Malcolm Turnbull has always hated this, and there's a bit of, you know, one might infer from that a little bit of his loathing for Scott Morrison and all of that. But he's not alone in saying that when it comes down to it, in fact, the entire structure of this deal is that the president of the day will have to sign off as to whether we get any at all. So, based on their needs at that time. And so that's what he's alluding to there when he says, you know, it'll all amount to nothing. There are other people who've been around the strategic planning around submarines who say that is a danger. However, it seems the Americans are committed to it. But certainly not all of the kind of senior strategic thinkers in Australia think that it's probably, if it can come off, it's not a bad idea. There are a variety of other options, going back to the French, creating a whole larger fleet of conventional submarines, maybe 36 conventional for the same amount of money. That's the Hugh White offering from ANU. Instead of going for these highly expensive things, nevertheless, it seems as if there's bipartisan support for AUKUS, and it looks like this is where, for the moment, we're going until the plan changes again.
0: Yes, until the plan changes again. I think, at least one commentator said today, well, if you go back to when Kevin Rudd made these original decisions about submarines, we've spent, you know, billions of dollars and it's been 17 years and we've got nothing.
3: Collins Club submarines that you keep on trying to keep in the water. That's completely true. And at a certain point it ceases being funny.
0: Yeah. But to be seriously told that these things are what? Oh, it's great! It's what we always want. I mean, it's quite frankly insulting. I would have thought. Look, on changing tack here on defence matters, one of the perks for defence personnel has always been subsidised housing, but recent Senate estimates revelations show that ADF members and veterans have actually been charged significantly higher interest rates, more than the normal market rates. The Tasmanian senator, former soldier herself, Jackie Lambie, is not happy about it. What happened here, Hugh?
3: So this is something that we've been covering at Channel 10 over the course of the past week or so. So just for background for people, there is a subsidy program. It's called the Defence Home Ownership Assistance Scheme, and it's not a bad perk. If you sign up, if you do 2 years of full-time service and you want to borrow money for a house, for 413,000.

0: $1,000, which is where it sits at the moment, you get a subsidy paid for by the taxpayers, paid for by the government, of $529 a month. So your mortgage on that $400-something thousand mortgage gets knocked off. Every month you get $529 off it. After 8 years, if you've got an $800,000 mortgage, just over $1,000 a month comes off that. That's a pretty good deal. But there's a problem, and that is that you must go to one of only three lenders that are within this system that are picked out of a tender and approved by the government. One is the NAB, the other two are the Military Bank and the Australian Defence Bank. Now, the argument that's made is, yes, the subsidy looks fantastic, but the interest rates are significantly higher than you could get on the market. So there's a specialist military mortgage broker called Logan Stanford in Brisbane, and he's made the point that on a like-for-like loan, if you go out in the market like any ordinary Australian citizen could go out to get it, you'll get a 6.09% interest rate on a particular kind of a loan, an 80% valuation, looking for an $800,000. You can get lower interest rates and different things, but this is like for like. The exact same deal through the military bank is 7.19%.
1: Mm.
0: So that's more than a whole percentage point above that. So, yes, you get a subsidy, but it's subsidized on a much higher interest rate. And this is a thing which is driving Jackie Lambie completely nuts. She was asked to withdraw certain comments and aspersions during the Senate estimates today, but she said, and this was a line, do not enlist until this is fixed, because it's a perk that looks great on paper and it's not quite what it seems because of the way it's set up. They are reviewing it, by the way, and the government's promising to get more lenders into the pool, and they hope that the competition of that will have, you know, will improve that effect.
1: Yeah, let's hope. Let's hope. All right, look, just finally, aside from all the action in Canberra, you've been following a landmark class action in New South Wales where police strip searched young people, young women included, at music festivals. Yeah. Tell us what happened here.
0: Yeah, so a lot of people, young people, travelled to New South Wales for various music festivals, and one of those was a Queensland woman called Rhea Meredith who went to Splendour in the Grass. We're going back to 2018. Now, at that stage, there was this mad enthusiasm driven from the top by the police minister and by the police commissioner of the time to strip search for drugs at music festivals, on the thinnest evidence that people were carrying drugs. In fact, what's emerged from the court case is that when drug detection dogs seem to indicate someone's got drugs, in over 70% of cases, they don't. And when the strip searching was taking place, which was only allowed under law, under, quote, urgent and serious occasions, for example, if someone says, that guy over there's got a knife, he's been waving around, quick, and you say, have you got a knife? No, I don't. I'm going to have to strip search you. It's urgent. It's serious. There has to be privacy. You have to have reasonable suspicion. And in fact, what's been happening is that strip searching was completely out of control. Rhea Meredith won a case. She won $93,000 in damages, but she was only the lead plaintiff of a class action. Initially, it had 3,000 other people who said they'd been strip searched. That's now grown to 6,000 people. Now, 6,000 people who may get at or about what Rhea Meredith got, you start to talk about hundreds of millions of dollars against the police of New South Wales. It is the largest class action damages case against any Australian police force in history. So they're appealing. They're not appealing. They're not saying it was lawful to strip search this poor woman. No, fair cop. That was illegal. But could you bring down the payments a little bit? That's essentially the essence of the argument, because otherwise it's going to screw the budget of New South Wales. Besides anything else, we'll see how that goes. It's back in court tomorrow.
1: Yep, and along with police in New South Wales belting protesters, of course, they've got a few issues on their plate, don't they?
0: Quite a few.
1: They do. All right, Hugh. Always great to talk. Thank you.
0: Cheers, Phil. All the best.
1: Hugh Remington, National Affairs Editor at Channel 10.
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1: Yes. What does it matter, says my texter, if these submarines are new or old? Are we actually intending to use them against someone? Well, that is a good question. That is a good question. One I've asked, in fact, in interviews before, I said, you know, who are we going to fire these missiles at? Seriously, in all seriousness. Chipper from King Island wants to know what side the steering wheel will be on submarines. Yes, good question, Chipper. I wonder whether that's been thought of. Op shop subs, Phil. It was only ever protection money anyway. We won't be seeing subs in our lifetime. And Jane from Warrnambool says, isn't it a third of the original new price for secondhand subs? Isn't that the market rule for secondhand? It's a third of the price. Yes, well, they won't even tell us. They will not even tell us what the price is going to be and why we're supposedly saving money, and if so, how much it is. There's a lot more we ought to be told, I would think. My texter says the new subs carry 40 missiles, the old ones only 12. Correct. That's what I understand to be the case as well. Anyway. All right, let's talk. We talked a bit about AI and the boom that it's given to the Australian economy, which is flagging in other respects. Let's talk some more about that with Ian Verinder.
2: Economics.
1: And joining us for Look This Week at Business and Finance is the ABC's Chief Business Reporter, Ian Verinder. Ian, good evening to you. Welcome back.
3: Good to be here, Phil.
1: GDP figures out this week. There's some interesting numbers when you look at the investment in AI in Australia and the building of these information centres, these data processing centres, big black windowless behemoths that consume a lot of electricity, but are looking increasingly important in the scheme of things in terms of I don't know what you want to use the term the new economy, but the changing economy of Australia.
3: Yeah, look, it's quite remarkable, really. I mean, we've had a couple of big homegrown data centre companies. One's called NextDC. We've got a new one called Firmus. There's a couple of real success stories out there, but they're really starting to take off. And they have been for the past 12 months or so. And then in more recent times, we've seen pretty much a parade of all the big artificial intelligence companies coming through Australia, including their chief executives. We've had the Microsoft chief executive, OpenAI, Anthropic, all of them, you know, marching through here because they all want to be building data centres here.
1: Why?
3: Well, Australia is turning out to be a regional hub.
1: Australia's not the centre of the internet. The internet's all in Seattle and places like that, isn't it?
3: It is.
1: Why do they want to build data centres here?
3: Because there's plenty of land. It's a good stepping point for Asia to be able to do that. Now, you know, if you look at the way cloud services operate, and cloud services operate in very regional kind of areas, and that's not just a cloud being operated out of Washington or out of Seattle. They're right around the globe, and it would appear that they want to have data hubs across the planet, and this is a good place that they've figured to do it. Now, the construction that's underway at the moment is pretty extraordinary, really. And in the past few days, what we've seen is an incredible increase in the amount of investment in Australia and particularly data centres. And, you know, oddly enough, there's a conference on in town at the moment in Sydney where there's a big debate going on about the impact of data centres and, of course, and artificial intelligence. And the protagonists, the people behind all this are saying, look, don't worry about artificial intelligence taking Australian jobs because there's going to be so much construction work going on through all of this we'll be providing huge amounts of work. Now, that creates enough problems in itself, given that we can't build enough houses at the moment. Yeah. But there is a huge boom going on with the construction of these centres. And there are some people saying that the boom...
1: How many centres are we talking about?
3: At the moment, there's at least 20 to 30 being built, you know, and I think they're looking at vast numbers of them. They're talking about the kind of construction boom that took place when the mining boom happened. And the mining boom was as much a construction boom as it was the export of minerals themselves. I mean, it was all really about expanding those existing mines and building new mines. It was a construction boom. That's what really drove our economy for a long period through that era. And this is the same kind of thing happening. Of course, construction booms tend to come to an end once construction is finished, and there's not much work after that. So But at this stage, it looks like, you know, $150 billion in new investment in Australia. So it would be a massive increase in our economy and in our economic growth. So it's one of the things that is going to keep the economy afloat for quite some time.
1: Well, it'd be quite a good thing, wouldn't it? I mean, we'd get off just being an extractive mining, exporting economy to being more of a services economy.
3: It's true. And it would also, I mean, that would possibly create even more jobs in terms of data center, you know, maintenance and so forth. Because, I mean, what a data center is, it's the infrastructure that's absolutely required to drive artificial intelligence, to keep it operating, and to be able to process the information and to store it as well. So you would expect that there's going to be new careers that are forged out of this. But, yeah, as I said, there's been a parade of senior executives through from America through to Australia to try and to do all this. But it's not without challenges.
1: Well, for a start, they use enormous amounts of electricity.
3: They do.
1: And so I mean, where's all that going to come from?
3: Well, good question, because at the moment we've had... You know,
1: say they use a lot of water as well.
3: Yeah, they do, for cooling purposes. And there's one set of technology which doesn't require as much water as the others. That's an Australian company called Firmus, which has got a new kind of...
1: There must be some kind of closed cycle of use of water, though, if it's just for cooling. I mean, it's a bit like your car radiator, isn't it? I mean, you don't need endless amounts of water in it. You just need it goes round and round.
3: I'm not an engineer, but you know, Firmus which is this new Australian company, has quite a different approach to the cooling process, which doesn't require as much water as I understand it. Mm. But you're right; they do use a lot of water, but electricity is the real challenge.
1: Yeah, well, that's the thing. Well, we're not a country that has abundant electricity at the moment.
3: No, in fact, we're going through the most painful, I guess, metamorphosis with power that you could possibly imagine. To the point where, I mean, Australia is actually at ground zero when it comes to electricity in this whole climate change electricity generation battle that the world's been engaged in the past 20 years. You know, we've got the biggest uptake of home solar in the world, something like one in four households has solar on the roof of their home, and we've now that's created a huge amount of problems as well, because you've seen a massive amount of energy put back into the system on a daily basis around the middle of the day. So, you know, it's been unevenly distributed into the grid. And what's happened with this new battery subsidy program is that it's actually evened out a lot of the electricity distribution. So people are now storing more energy at home and sending it back into the system during periods when we're at a shortage. Now, that traditionally has been made up with gas. So during the middle of the night, when all the renewables seem to cut out, you have a lot of gas being, you know, filling the breach there. So because gas is easy to turn on and off, unlike coal-fired generators. So the battery revolution is really starting to have an impact on our grid, and it's for the first time ever the Australian Energy Market Operator has said that gas is no longer the swing factor. It's no longer the key pricing ingredient into the cost of electricity. Batteries are now pricing electricity, which partly explains why the cost of electricity announced last week by the energy minister is likely to fall about 10%. But you know, we're just at this cusp right now. So if we have a huge increase in these energy-hungry data centres, you're going to have some kind of commitment from them to be able to build their own renewables or their own power plants to be able to keep these things running.
1: We're not making them build. We're not making them provide their own power, are we?
3: I think a lot of them are being. I think there are plans in place for them to, when they announce the construction, to have some kind of offtake agreement with a new either solar or wind farm or whatever. I think a lot of them are actually building that into their systems. I mean, they'd have to be able to or gas. That's the only option.
1: Yeah. The whole battery thing is interesting, isn't it? I mean, I think what Chris Bowen said in December last year, it tipped over for the first time that Australia was about 50% powered by renewables.
3: Yeah, yeah.
1: We're the biggest buyer of batteries in the world per capita, I think.
3: Absolutely. In fact, Australia is the absolute leader when it comes to battery demand, home battery demand. We account for about 60% of the demand, global demand for batteries.
1: Wow.
3: That's outside of China. So that's the world outside of China. It is all happening here. We're pretty much the experimental lab here for this. I mean, you know, you've got one in four houses with solar, but until fairly recently, batteries weren't really an option because most people thought they were too expensive.
1: Yeah.
3: You're not going to make your money back in time. But the cost of batteries has plummeted over the past 25, 30 years. It's actually the price of per kilowatt hour has dropped 99%. And particularly in the past 2 years, battery prices have dropped enormously, about 70%. And that's because China has become more efficient in its use of minerals and energy, you know, to build these things.
1: Mm.
3: And they're scaled up so much with the production of electric vehicles that the cost of batteries has fallen dramatically. Same kind of thing happened with photovoltaic panels. You know, years ago, they were very expensive, and then suddenly the prices dropped as the scale increased. And so from 7 or 8%, that's all the solar-connected houses, only about 7 or 8% of them had batteries. Now, since this battery scheme was announced by the federal government last year, I think about 400,000 households have taken it up. So it has had a major impact.
1: Yes. All right. Well, AI, we don't know about the job-destroying aspects of it yet, do we?
3: No.
1: I mean, it may be like a lot of new technologies, kills a lot of old jobs and creates a lot of new ones.
3: That's the hope. And I mean, you know, every economist out there from the Reserve Bank down is suggesting that, well, every time we've had any kind of technological revolution, this is what's happened. You know, we've seen, you know, an agricultural revolution that forced people off the farms and into the cities. We had an industrial revolution that forced people out of factories and into other jobs. So the economy keeps evolving and developing. You know, and these days most Australians are involved in service industries, and you know, you can say accounting and law and all those things are service industries as well. It's not just working behind a counter in a shop. But of course, now artificial intelligence looks like it's going to take the jobs of those highly paid lawyers and accountants and bankers.
1: It's
3: so
1: for
3: the first time, it's threatening white collar jobs, not just blue collar jobs.
1: It is. Ian, always good to talk. Thank you.
3: Thanks, Phil.
1: Ian Verinder with us.
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1: Just back on the subs, Nana from Hastings says, evening, if the underground cables are cut, will I still be able to shop at Temu? Catastrophe is at hand.

0: Monkeys and a Dream Believer. Hey, sweet times, let's talk honey.
1: Health.
0: Honey is an excellent food, whether you spread it on toast or dip it in a tea or use it in baking, but that's not new wisdom. We all know this. Humanity has used honey as a foodstuff basically, I guess, forever. In more recent times, however, honey's found itself described as a superfood. I know, products that have special properties beyond them merely being edible. Is honey really a superfood, though, or is it just more marketing hype than scientific reality? Microbiologist Dr. Kenya Fernandez is from the School of Life and Environment Sciences at Sydney Uni. Kenya's research focuses on microorganisms living in and around bees and how they affect their health and the quality of bee-made products, like honey and pollen. Let's find out from the expert. Dr. Fernandez, good evening to you. Welcome to Nightlife.
2: Hi, Phil. Thanks for having me.
0: Great to have you with us, too. We'll start with the basics. We're all familiar with honey. Is it just sugar, or is there anything else in it?
2: Well, honey is mostly sugar, but it's actually an incredibly complex substance of around 200 different chemical compounds. So it's packed full of things like antioxidants and phenolic compounds. It's got things that come from the plant nectar. It's got things that come from the bees themselves, like various peptides. And it's even got things that come from the microbes that live inside the honey, so fermentation products. So it's a really, really complex cocktail.
0: Uh-huh. So, okay, it's not just sugar. Bees make it to feed themselves with, don't they? But
2: yeah,
0: does it have
2: absolutely
0: other properties for the bees?
2: Yeah, so, you know, first and foremost, it's like their main source of energy to carry
0: yeah.
2: out whatever they need to do during the day, all of that flying they need to do. But it's got a lot of other functions in the hive as well. So it needs to be a long-term food storage so the bees can go back and eat it when the weather's not good or the season's not good. And because of that, it needs to be able to survive in the hive. Now, you think about this delicious puddle of sugary goodness. Well, that's the kind of thing that microbes would just love to grow in, right? So the bees put in all sorts of things into it to make sure that it is protected against microbes and that it's actually able to remain in a semi-preserved state inside the hive.
0: Yeah, we'll get to that in a second. That's right. Honey is an antibacterial thing. It's very wet and liquid and sticky and so on, but unlike most things, it's not actually composed of that much water, is it? And that's important, isn't it, when we're talking about antimicrobial properties?
2: Yeah, definitely. So when the bees collect the nectar from various plants, it has a lot higher water content. But when they bring it back to the hive, they do a lot of processing to it. So one of the things they'll do is they will suck it up into their bodies, into something that's called the honey stomach. So the bee's gut is kind of different from ours. It actually has two separate components. And one of these is kind of like a little sac, which is called the honey stomach, that they store the nectar and honey into. So by sort of sucking it up and then putting it back into the wax combs of the hive and doing that a bunch of times, they can start to evaporate out that water content. And they also basically just flap their wings at it a lot until it becomes really, really concentrated. So usually less than 20% water in the final product.
0: So when we talk about the bees making honey, so they get stuck into a flower and they suck the nectar from the flower, and that nectar gets sucked into their body, but it goes, what you're saying, into a special stomach in the bee.
2: Yeah, that's right. So they'll visit a flower and they'll suck up that nectar into their honey stomach. They'll take it back into the hive and they'll deposit it into their hexagonal wax combs. And they'll do that a bunch of times so that, you know, there might be nectar from a bunch of different flowers, different types of flowers that are all mixed together. And when they're doing this, of course, they might, you know, mix in some pollen that they're also collecting on their bodies. They will be mixing in secretions that come from their own bodies because, of course, they're storing the nectar inside themselves. So it's a lot more than just evaporated nectar.
0: Yeah, I suppose that's right. That's what I'm getting to. So when we're talking about honey being made by bees, we're talking about it actually being made inside those honey sacs of the bee. Is that right?
2: Yeah, absolutely.
0: Okay, so you say there's lots of trace elements. I suppose it depends on the specific honey, does it, as to what they are?
2: Yeah, definitely. It depends on, you know, what the particular floral source was. It can depend on the time of year, the surrounding land use of the particular place that the bees were foraging on, you know, trace things that come from their own bodies.
0: Yeah, okay. Now, tell me about you know, because it's not a controversial topic. I know, but people have great beliefs in it. There are some honeys which are sold as superfoods, aren't they? The Manuka honey, for example, which I think the Kiwis claim, but we've got some claim to it here in this country as well.
2: Yeah, that's right. So Manuka honey is made from nectar of a particular kind of tree, the Leptospermum tree. Yeah. And in fact, we have a lot of Leptospermum in Australia, more species, in fact, than they have in New Zealand. So we definitely also make that Manuka variety honey here. And what's special about Manuka is that it has this compound in it that comes from that tree that's called methylglyoxal, or MGO, and that is very antibacterial. So Manuka honey tends to be really antibacterial. And what else is special about it is that because we know it comes from that one compound, it's quite easy to measure. We can very easily predict whether any particular batch of Manuka honey will be like really good, medium, average, just by measuring that one chemical compound. So that's the reason it's really taken off, because it is special and it's easy to determine how special it is. Does that make it a superfood? Well, it doesn't necessarily help you if you eat it, but certainly if you have a wound or something, it could be used on that.
0: So it's useful for wounds because why? Because it doesn't have much water. And so if you cover it with honey, the wound with honey, it's like putting a really sealed bandage on the wound, is it? Is that the main reason it's helpful, or are there things in the honey that assist in the healing?
2: Yeah, so one of the main factors is that it does have those antibacterial properties. So if your wound, you know, for example, could get infected, it'll actually kill off those bacteria. Another reason that you mentioned is just because it's, you know, a very concentrated sugar solution. So it's got all these kind of humectant properties. It has also got a lot of different kinds of anti-inflammatory compounds in there. So it can be quite good for wound healing and promoting new skin growth and that sort of thing. So there's a couple of different reasons why it's quite good topically.
0: I mean, is it just as useful as, you know, how a lot of people have tubes of, I'll use some brand names because people know what we're talking about, the antibacterial creams, antiseptic creams like, you know, Savlon's an old brand, and Dettol and so on. Is honey just as good as those things?
2: Yeah, I mean, it depends on the honey, I suppose, is the answer, which is kind of one of the reasons that it's not sort of in widespread medical use, because it is a natural product and there's going to be batch variability. But certainly if you're buying like a registered therapeutic medical grade Manuka from, you know, the pharmacy, you can get one of those little tubes of it. I've got one in my cupboard. Then, you can be pretty sure that that's going to work pretty well.
0: Okay. And would be just as useful as your standard antiseptic creams, pretty
2: much. Yeah, for sure.
0: Okay, that's interesting. Yeah, the honey you're testing though, it's not the same as the one I've got in the pantry at home. Is it medical grade honey? It's different, is it?
2: So the honeys that I look at in my lab, we look at all sorts of different Australian honeys, and these range from the kind of thing that you probably would have in your pantry to sort of slightly more specialised ones that comes from particular floral types or from particular regions. And the reason that we do that is because there is a lot of knowledge and use around specifically Manuka honey, which is why we've been talking about it so much. But we have a lot less knowledge about honey types that may be just as good that come from Australia and that are more locally sourced and that are able to be produced, you know, here, but also in large quantities. So we look at all different types of honeys, from basically your standard table honey to any kind of different floral variety, eucalyptus, melaleuca, those kinds of things.
0: What's the best way to get the best out of your honey as a health product? I mean, should you eat it? Of course you should eat it. We've talked about putting it on wounds. And by the way, we're not saying that it, you know, it fixes up all wounds, but it has antibacterial properties. And, you know, if you've got some around, stick it on by the sound of it. Presumably we shouldn't be injecting it, I guess, should we?
2: No, that wouldn't be very pleasant, I imagine. Yeah, I mean, I guess the main takeaway is that, you know, it is such a complex natural product that there's really no one type of honey, right? So it's like the right type of honey for the right application. There are some honeys that are really antimicrobial, and those are the ones that should be used for wound care.
0: They're the Manuka honeys, are they?
2: The Manuka honeys, but we've also found that specifically multifloral types of honeys from New South Wales are really good as well. So these are honeys where the bees are foraging on a diverse range of different native plants rather than just on one particular plant. A comparison would be like Manuka, which is a monofloral honey, which comes from one particular plant.
0: Those
2: plants.
0: what about my favorite leatherwood honey from Tassie? Is that any good?
2: So again, it will depend on the particular batch. So
0: Okay.
2: what we found is that when we look at these monofloral honey, so like leatherwood, there'll be some that are really antimicrobial and there'll be some that aren't. So you can't really take a particular flower source and predict it. But when we look at these multifloral honeys, which come from different plants, they quite often tend to be more consistently good. So that's what we found. And then there are some honeys, there's been some research going on into the prebiotic effects of honey, so whether honeys can have certain compounds in them which are really good for your gut microbiome, but these are not necessarily going to be the same honeys that are good, for wounds. And they're also not going to necessarily be the same honeys that, you might personally like to eat on your toast. So I think if you really want to use it for a medical application, you've got to do some research and you've got to find a product that actually has those properties that you want it to have. Otherwise, just buy whichever one you like the taste of.
0: Lots of people mix up honey and lemon, and warm it up for coughs and colds. Is it doing anything more than giving us a sugar hit, do you think?
2: Yeah, that's a great question. I don't believe there's ever been any proven benefit of it, but certainly anecdotally, everybody knows that if you're feeling a bit crook, you have a lemon and honey and your throat feels better, it gets soothed. I think we just don't know enough yet to know whether it's actually doing anything more than that, whether, any specific varieties do have that antiviral activity, but certainly makes me feel better, so I'll probably keep doing it.
0: Some women put hydrogen peroxide, sorry, believe that if you bleach your hair with honey, that there's some hydrogen peroxide in there and it has a blonding effect.
2: That is funny. There is hydrogen peroxide in honey, and that's one of its main antimicrobial components, but it's not enough that I think it would noticeably bleach your hair. That's kind of one of the cool things about honey, because we all know that hydrogen peroxide can be used as like a disinfectant, but it's quite harsh, right? You probably wouldn't want to put it on your skin, but there's very low levels of it in honey, and it kind of does this sort of enzymatic curve where it gets produced over a long period of time. So it's like almost like a slow release agent, which is one of the reasons that it's kind of cool for wound use, because it's sort of constantly releasing this little bit of peroxide.
0: Okay, look, a few other things. You shouldn't give honey to babies, should you?
2: Yeah, that's because some honeys could have Clostridium spores in them, which basically causes botulism. So it's very unlikely, but it is possible. And babies' immune systems just aren't that well developed, so it's not worth the risk to give it to them.
0: Here's the other thing. Is it better to buy raw honeys, the cloudy ones, or the really processed clear ones? Or does it make no difference at all?
2: So, in fact, the vast majority of honeys that you buy anywhere at the supermarket, at the farmer's market, directly from your beekeeper, they will be actually raw honey. So, honey is very rarely actually sterilized. The only reason it's probably sterilized would be for a particular medical application. So even the honey that you're buying at the supermarket really is raw honey. And in terms of the different colors of honey, well, that just depends on what the bees have been foraging on. So honey naturally comes in all sorts of different shades, from very clear to very cloudy, from golden to quite dark and almost black in color. So all of that is normal, all of it's fine, and there's nothing to worry about with that.
0: Here's another one. Does it last forever? There's a view that if you have a nice sealed jar of honey, it would last for 1,000 years.
2: Yeah, it does last forever. In fact, archaeologists have found it in, ancient Egyptian tombs and found that it's still good. It's not gone off. And in my research, we actually tested specifically those antimicrobial properties, and we found that even after almost 20 years of storage, that the honey had still retained some of its properties. So it's pretty impressive.
0: So if you've cut your finger, sticking honey on it, and then what, putting a Band-Aid on, it's probably not a bad idea, is it?
2: Definitely. I would go first for, those medical manuka creams you can buy, because it's in a nice creamy formulation. It's easier to do. But yeah, if you have no other choice, it probably wouldn't be a bad idea to stick any old honey on it.
0: And have a slice of toast and honey to settle you down after the process
2: That's right.
0: as well. Yes, the term superfood, as we know, is hugely misused, but
2: Definitely.
0: honey does have special properties. It is true, and it's more than just sugar. That much is clear, isn't it?
2: Absolutely,
0: Yeah.
2: yeah. I think it is super in many ways. Whether it's a super food, well,
0: Oh, well, that
2: debatable. But
0: depends what you mean by it, I suppose. Yeah, exactly.
2: it's certainly more interesting than, plain old sugar. It's got a lot more going on.
0: Yes, it's got a lot. It's a lot better than processed cane sugar, put it that way. Yeah, that's right.
2: Absolutely.
0: Kenya, good to talk with you. Appreciate it. Thank you.
2: Yeah, thank you. It's been good.
0: Dr. Kenya Fernandez is a microbiologist at the School of Life and Environmental Sciences at Sydney University.
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0: Yeah, exactly. Phil says lead from Bankstown Manuka honey can even heal a broken heart. You just spread it on toast in the morning and have it with a coffee. Lead, I get that. I reckon that'd be a cure for a lot of misery, wouldn't it? Soft Dog says beer is superfood. No, Soft Dog, maybe not. Hey, we're going to play the Mighty Challenge in the next hour. Come on, 1-300-800-222. Lines are free. You know the deal. 25 questions, 5 categories. Answer question 25 and you'll be the winner, all right? See you on the other side of the news.
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0: ABC News with David Rollins. Defence Minister Richard Marles has refused to reveal the age of the US submarines that Australia is set to receive under AUKUS. In recent changes to the Trilateral Security Pact with the US and UK, Australia will get three used submarines from the US instead of the proposed mixture of new and used subs. The federal government says the new arrangement is one they wanted all along. When asked how old the submarines that are set to be delivered are, Mr. Marles said it was confidential.
1: I can't go into the specifics of that because some of this is important to exist in the classified realm is the answer to that. And we're not wanting to flag every detail in relation to this.
0: Kuwait says at least one person has been killed after Iranian drones struck its international airport, with Iran's Revolutionary Guard claiming responsibility. With the latest, here's the BBC's Yola Nell.
2: Kuwait has repeatedly come under attack by Iran since the start of the war and during the fragile ceasefire as well. It has two air bases, and Iran accuses US forces based there of carrying out some of the recent attacks on its territory. In many ways, what has happened in recent months in this region has sort of changed the definition of what counts as a ceasefire. You know, the talks have really dragged on for weeks, and there have been these repeated exchanges of strikes in the Gulf.
0: Neo-Nazi leader and convicted criminal Thomas Sowell is covertly broadcasting hateful views on social media weeks after his organisation was formally listed as a hate group by the government. Lucy Carter reports.
3: An ABC News Verify investigation has established that Thomas Sowell is posting anti-Semitic and homophobic rants while disguised with an Anglo-Saxon mask that has been used in previous neo-Nazi propaganda. In response to questions about the videos and whether they constitute hate speech under the federal government's new laws, a spokesperson

0: Some economists are concerned over the slowing of the nation's economy prior to the war in Iran and interest rate hikes. The economy grew by 0.3% in the March quarter, down from 0.9% in the December quarter. However, the annual rate of growth remains steady at 2.5%. Senior economist at Westpac, Matt Hassan, says the decline in growth is worrying as the full impacts of several rate rises and the Iran war are yet to be seen.
1: It looks like in both cases those effects have been relatively small for the quarter. We think a much larger effect is going to show through when the June quarter estimates come through in early September. And so I guess in that respect it's interesting to see that growth was slowing even prior to those shifts coming through.
0: A review of embattled Melbourne community health provider CoHealth has found poor management contributed to financial strife that almost forced its closure. CoHealth last year claimed Medicare funding was the sole cause of its crisis, but the government review has found high corporate overheads and ineffective board oversight masked deep financial losses for years. Stephen Duckett chaired the review and says it was a revealing process.
2: We lifted the lid and looked inside. What we found was the relationships between management and the doctors were appalling. There was no clarity, no good management of what was going on.
0: CoHealth says it accepts the findings and will now partner with the government to pilot a new model of care. More than a dozen environmental groups have written to UNESCO calling for the risk rating of Tasmania's Wilderness World Heritage Area to be upgraded. Meg Whitfield has the story.
3: Last year, the International Union for Conservation of Nature rated the Tasmanian Wilderness World Heritage Area good with some concerns. A collection of environmental groups, including the Australia Institute and Bob Brown Foundation, have written to UNESCO, urging the rating be upgraded to significant concerns. They say the area is facing rising pressures, including increasingly severe fire seasons, invasive deer, and threats to the endangered Maugean skate, including salmon farming. The groups say increasing the risk rating will improve environmental scrutiny.
0: An Albanese government spokesperson says the government is committed to the ongoing protection and management of the Tasmanian Wilderness World Heritage Area and the Maugean skate's recovery. ABC News.
4: Western Australia's weather for Thursday, light showers possible near the south and Eucla coasts, morning fog possible over the inland southern southwest land division, far northwest Kimberley and central and western Pilbara. Early morning frost over the southern and eastern central wheatbelt, great southern, far northwestern southeast coast and southwest goldfields. Perth's weather for Thursday, sunny, light winds a top of 19 degrees after an overnight minimum of 6.
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Yes, well, hello, and how are you? Philip Clark with you on ABC Radio. This is Nightlife, and we are right across the country, wherever you are on ABC Radio. Lots of things to do in the Mighty Challenge, if you'd like to grab a line. Just by the way, before we get on to it, first hour of the program, 6 past midnight. It's 6 past 10 in WA, 24 to midnight in South Australia and the Territory. We're right across the Pacific as well. And wherever you are in the world listening on the internet, welcome to Nightlife and the Mighty Challenge in this hour. From now till 5 a.m. in Mildura, by the way, there could be some issues with your transmission on the FM signal from 1 a.m. to 4 a.m. in Longreach, Queensland. The same with your AM signal, and from midnight to 5 a.m. in Manjimup in WA. That's midnight to 5 a.m. WA time. There could be some problems with your AM signal too. Look, that's all though. The rest of the country should be fine. And remember, you've got alternatives by just tuning in via the ABC Listen app and the website. Yeah, Listen app, by the way, has got all our podcasts on there. Nick Bruning's there, the chat about Elon Musk. And is he about to get richer off SpaceX? The latest on food allergies. That was interesting. With Professor Andreas Lopata. That's all.

0: all up there. So check it out. And we'll put the discussion on birds and bird brains and bird intelligence up there a bit later too. 1-300-800-222. Thanks for all the texts about honey. Love them. Let's continue that conversation in the last hour. We could keep talking about birds too in the last hour as well as our issues of the day. We'll do that in the last hour, apart from issues that you might want to raise as well. 55 years ago today, says my texter, Rosie, I was at the Kinks concert at Festival Hall in Melbourne. Could we hear a Kinks song later? Well, maybe, Rosie. We'll see what we can do. See what we can do. Michelle from Epping says Dad was from Piper's Creek and his favourite was Leatherwood Honey. Yeah, let's have a chat about I love Leatherwood Honey. Let's have a chat about it in the last hour of the program. But in the meantime, of course, if everyone's set and ready, so am I.
1: The Mighty Challenge.
0: Here's 25 questions in 5 categories. Our categories tonight are category number 1, Australian capital name origins. Australian capital name origins. Category number 2, entertainment. Category number 3, cars. Category number 4, words that end with a silent T. And category number 5, Dungeons and Dragons. All right. Australian capital name origins, entertainment, cars, words that end with a silent T, Dungeons and Dragons. Anne from Caulfield is going to kick us off after a bit of a fizzer last night, Anne, but that's not normally like you. Welcome back.
2: Well, I've done a few fizzers recently, so that's fine.
0: In the life of every great quizzer and athlete, Anne, there are a few sunsets as well as many sunrises.
2: Oh, there's a hell of a lot of sunsets. But I wouldn't mind if you would give me the answer, you know, like you did to the...
0: And you see, that's quite rude, Anne, to raise that, you know, straight away. A bloke is feeling, he's feeling chipper. He's put on, you know, he's put on a fresh blazer, shined his shoes and comes out to the front and all he cops is a custard pie in the gob. You know, thanks very much.
2: You know how amusing it was to listen to it? It was really, it was, I don't know if you will listen back to it, but it was quite funny.
0: Yes,
2: very cleverly done.
0: I've been in deep therapy all day. what do you like here, Anne? Capital name origins, entertainment, cars, words that end with a silent T, Dungeons and Dragons.
2: Yeah, the silent T, please.
0: Silent T. Words that end with a silent T. Which type of cheese was famously issued to French troops during World War One?
2: Well, the only one I could think of with a T is Camembert, but... I don't know if it was issued to troops, but I'll say Camembert.
0: Bit posh for troops, you'd think. But it was Camembert.
2: Oh, right.
0: Mm. C-A-M-E-M-B-E-R-T. Camembert.
2: Yep.
0: But we don't pronounce the T.
2: Very yummy, though.
0: Uh-huh.
2: Very yummy.
0: All right, question number 2. Words that end with a silent T.
2: Yes, please.
0: Are we staying here?
2: As long as I can.
0: Which word for a close and harmonious relationship comes from a French word meaning to carry back?
2: Oh, hang on. Oh, I'm sure I know this word, but I'm just trying to think of carry back. Not rendezvous, because that's not a T. Close. Do you know what? At least I got one right.
0: You got one right, Anne. It was, I know, it was a bit better than last night.
2: See you later.
0: See you later. 1-300-800-222 is the number. Harry in the Bay's got the right answer. Very good, Harry. Trevor from Croydon Park. Hello, Trevor.
3: Hi, Bill.
0: Which word for a close and harmonious relationship comes from a French word meaning to carry back?
3: I would say that's rapport.
0: Rapport, yes, R-A-P-P-O-R-T.
3: Of course, you know why they issued Camembert to the World War One troops.
0: Why is that?
3: Well, it was a weapon of war. They chucked it into the German trenches and stunk them out.
0: Now, hang on, you got the wrong cheese here, Trev. Camembert's not smelly. Camembert's soft. It's soft. It's not smelly.
3: What you get here is Camembert, I think, is a bit of a wild-down version.
0: Oh, no, I reckon you're on the wrong track there. I mean, yeah, the blue cheese is stinky. The French Roquefort, also with a silent T, is very smelly. But
3: okay. Sorry, humbly admit mistake.
0: No. Oh, I'm not trying to get all cheesy on you, Trevor. But
3: it's still the French cheese and then dinner silent T.
0: The whole of French is a silent T, if you think about it. All right, question number three. Words that end with a silent T, but you can move if you like.
3: Yeah, no, I think I'll stick with it.
0: Possibly inspiring its association with artists, the 17th century Dutch master Rembrandt was well known for wearing what kind of headgear?
3: Headgear. A beret?
0: Correct, yes. A beret. Not a raspberry one.
3: No.
0: Even though he was a prince of the paintbrush.
3: He didn't get it in a second-hand store.
0: He did not get it in a second-hand store. Very good, Trevor. we don't know that, Trevor. He may have done.
3: Yeah.
0: Whether there were such things as second-hand stores when Rembrandt was applying his trade, I don't know.
3: Yeah.
0: He might have canvassed the area for one.
3: Artist in poverty, please help.
0: Please help. Question number four.
3: Yes, I continue the topic.
0: Words that end with a silent T. Beret is B-E-R-E-T. Which word for a connoisseur comes from an old French word meaning wine taster?
3: Be a gourmet.
0: Gourmet, yes. Correct. G-O-U-R-M-E-T. All right. We're stuck on the French here. Do you want to clean up the last one?
3: Yes.
0: Words that end with a silent T. Which word for a small sealed pouch literally means little sack in French?
3: Sachet.
0: A sachet. S-A-C-H-E-T. Well, they were too easy for you, Trevor, so we're not asking you any more words that end with a silent T, mainly because there are no more questions in that category.
3: Yeah, very good reasons.
0: Gary from Port Arlington. Gary from Port Arlington says, Phil, what about words with a silent P, as in swimming? Very good, Gary. Yes. Very good. Question number six. So what do you want to do here? Australian capital name, origins, entertainment, cars, Dungeons and Dragons.
3: Go entertainment.
0: Did you clean up all the... Oh, no, you didn't. No, you just cleaned up four of those.
3: Four out of five.
0: Yeah.
3: And one... No, I don't think she had to make a choice.
0: Hey, what do you want to do here? Dungeons and Dragons, did you say?
3: No, entertainment.
0: Oh, entertainment, okay. Entertainment, question number six. My life in the Blue Mountains says in French, often the final consonant is generally silent.
3: Yep.
0: Okay. Ross from Scoresby said, I've had trebuchet sitting here in the text all this time. Chipper reckons the best camembert in the world is made on King Island. Fair enough, Chipper. Why not? Why not?
3: Wouldn't that fall foul of these EU name regulations?
0: Oh, they're stupid rules. Yes, I know. I know. Oh, well, no, I think some of them are fair enough, aren't they? I think the champagne rule's probably fair enough. You know. Anyway, does it really matter? Question number six, we're in entertainment. Which 2014 Australian horror movie follows a widowed single mother who must confront a mysterious humanoid monster in her home?
3: The Babadook,
0: yes, indeed.
4: A rumbling sound, then three sharp knocks. That's when you'll know he's around. If it's in a word or it's in a look, you can't get rid of the Babadook. Nothing bad's gonna happen, Sam. It's just a book. It can't hurt you.
0: Mm-hmm. One of my texters makes an interesting point here, Trevor. You as a learned person might like to comment. That those questions with silent T's weren't words with a silent T. They were just French words. Yes. Well, fair enough. Dave from North Mead says there was an explosion at the French cheese factory and there was debris everywhere. Not bad, Dave. Not bad. Question number seven.
3: It is true, monsieur. There was debris.
0: Yes, all right. Do you want to stay in entertainment?
3: Yes. Just on the Babadook, all she ever had to do was sell up and move house.
0: That would have ruined the plot. Robin from Carradale in WA says, Phil, did you know that Camembert was Yogi Bear's brother? Is that right? Question seven. Staying in entertainment, what's the name of the 8-part TV miniseries released in 2025 that stars Sarah Snook as a mother whose son Milo has gone missing?
3: Ooh. Here's where I trip over because I remember it, but I don't remember the title, so... Next, please.
0: No worries. Thanks, Trev.
3: Thanks.
0: See you. Good effort. Very good effort indeed. 5 on the trot. Nice work. Okay. Olivia from Mount Hawthorne had the Babadook. Maggie Beer Camembert is my favourite, says Olivia from Mount Hawthorne. Didn't realise Maggie Beer made Camembert, does she? Plenty of debris in there as well. Frank from Mount Evelyn. Yes, that's correct. Kylie from Daysdale. G'day, Kylie.
5: Oh, g'day, Phil. Hey, I've just mailed you a postcard from the Gold Coast. I've just come down the inland road through Armidale and Mudgee.
0: Yeah.
5: Now staying at Glenbrook in the Blue Mountains with a beautiful studio with French stores.
0: So, oh, nice. I love Glenbrook. I love Glenbrook. That's a great, it's a lovely
5: town. It's beautiful people here.
0: It's in the Lower Blue Mountains. It's lovely.
5: That's right. Well, not far from this studio. It's very good. I'm very relaxed. But thank you for a wonderful program. Thank you for Bob Seger too. I love Dave.
0: Dave's discs. Yes, Dave did a tremendous job with Bob Seger and the Muscle Shoals studio,
5: hey? That's right. That's right. And Peebo Bryson died earlier on in the evening, I believe, whether you've heard or not. Peebo Bryson was a singer from the 80s, I think.
0: Oh, okay. I don't think I'm familiar with Peebo Bryson.
5: 75, but anyway.
0: Yeah.
5: Look, Phil, I might take a run check. Thank you for a wonderful program, and I hope you get the postcard soon.
0: Thanks, Kylie. See ya.
5: Thanks very much.
0: Bye. That's very nice. All right. Mark from Castlemaine. G'day, Mark. Pretty good. Just turn that radio off, will you, Mark? Question number 7. What's the name of the 8-part TV miniseries released in 2025 that stars Sarah Snook as a mother whose son Milo has gone missing?
6: I've got no idea. I could have asked quite a few of the last ones, but yeah, no idea what it is.
0: No
6: mate,
0: good.
6: Sorry.
0: All right, Mark. Thank you. Texter, why did the cheese go to the gym to get shredded? Hardy, huh? Yes. Milo in the Blue Mountains says, why did the Dutch policemen arrest the cheeses? Because they were up to no good. Oh, yeah. Top Cat's got the right answer. Peebo Bryson sang A Whole New World from Disney's Aladdin. Oh, okay. Nat from Kallaroo. G'day, Nat.
7: Oh, Havarti.
0: Question 7, we're up to entertainment. What's the name of the 8-part TV miniseries released in 2025 that stars Sarah Snook as a mother whose son Milo has gone missing?
7: Is it All Her Fault?
0: What's the answer?
7: All Her Fault.
0: Correct, yes. All Her Fault is the name of the 8-part TV miniseries with the wonderful Sarah Snook.
7: Mm-hmm.
0: Question number 8. You can stay in entertainment if you like, or you could move. Dungeons and Dragons, Cars, or Australian Capital Name Origins?
7: I'll just stay in entertainment, please.
0: Entertainment. The music of which girl group featured in the critically panned West End musical Viva Forever?
7: Ooh, is it Spice Girls?
0: Yes, it is the Spice Girls. Yo,

0: Yes, I shall eternally give thanks, Nat, for having two beautiful daughters who've grown into two fine women. But you know what? I shall eternally give thanks to the fact that they grew up at a time when the Spice Girls were big.
1: So
0: our house was full of Spice Girls. Our house was full of Spice Girls for quite a long time. good fun. Very good music to play with a bunch of girls in the back seat, right? In the front seat as well. A whole bunch of girls. If you're heading along the highway,
1: I was one of those girls.
0: You can crank it up. You can crank it up, Nat, and you can wind down the windows. And you can get right into it. Yo!

0: Oh dear. Forget my past. Oh yes, very good fun. Very good fun indeed. I'm glad you were one of those girls.
1: I'm still one of those girls.
0: Yeah, sure. Okay, I get it. Question number 9. We're in entertainment, if you like.
1: Mm-hmm. Yes, please.
0: Quote, I really need you tonight. Forever is going to start tonight. Forever's going to start tonight. Are lyrics from which 1983 karaoke classic?
1: From Meatloaf. Now we're only falling apart. Nothing I can do. Oh, it's not Meatloaf. Total Eclipse of the Heart by, is it Bonnie Tyler?
0: Yeah.
1: Okay, cool. Why did I get Meatloaf by?
0: It could have been. Actually, you know what? It could have been Meatloaf, but you're thinking 2 out of 3 ain't bad, which is sort of a similar sort of thing in a way.

0: Oh, dear.
1: Certified banger.
0: Oh, absolute banger. Dave informs me that Jim Steinman, who wrote for Meatloaf, also wrote that song. So that's why I forgive you for confusing the two, because that they could have if they would have, if you know what I mean. Question 10, one left in entertainment, if you like.
1: Yeah, okay, stay there.
0: If I Could Only Remember My Name was the 1971 debut solo album from which musician?
1: If I Could Only Remember My Name, 71. Okay, so that's 18 years before I was born. Can I get like a genre hint or something?
0: Nah. You've done well.
1: Thanks, Philip.
0: See ya. Bye. 1-300-800-222. Marianne from Reservoir. G'day, Marianne.
2: Oh, hello. I know the answers only after the people have answered them.
0: Yeah, well,
2: and
0: that's fair enough.
2: Exactly, that's what it was. So I don't know how I'll go.
0: If I Could Only Remember My Name was the 1971 debut solo album from which musician?
2: Well, I was born. I mean, I was alive in 1971, but I can't think. I just can't think. Please forgive me.
0: No worries. That's all right.
2: I was just wondering, Phil, if something happened today with me with the NDIA, and I think it's vital that

0: It's to do with a recording to the fraud department about service providers.
1: Okay.
0: And I was wondering if you could maybe give me some time in talking.
1: I'll tell you what, Marianne, I'll tell you what, I'll put you back on hold, Marianne, and we'll just get some details from you and we'll see if we can get back in contact, okay?
0: Yeah.
1: Because, I mean, we're in the middle of the quiz right now. We can't really do it right now.
0: Yeah, no, I understand, and please forgive me.
1: No, don't be sorry. All right, just I'll put you back on hold there, and we'll see if we can get some details and see if we can sort something out. Thanks for that. No need to be sorry at all. 1-300-800-222. Paul from Essendon. G'day, Paul.
2: G'day, how are you doing?
1: Pretty good. Yeah, pretty good. We're in entertainment. If I could only remember my name, was the 1971 debut solo album from which musician?
2: Just before I answer, best wishes to Marianne.
1: Yeah, exactly.
2: Hopefully she is okay.
1: Yeah, exactly.
2: And so you said 1971.
1: I can only remember my name was the 1971 debut solo album from which musician?
2: I'm not sure, but I'm going to take a stab at David Bowie.
1: Not David Bowie. Thanks, Paul. Not David Bowie, no. It's not Trevor from Largs Bay in South Australia. Hi, Trevor.
3: Hello, how are you, Phil?
1: Pretty good. Question 10. Entertainment, if I could only remember my name, was the 1971 debut solo album from which musician?
3: Not sure, but just before I don't answer it, what did the cheese say when it looked in the mirror?
1: What did the cheese say when it looked in the mirror, Trevor?
3: Hello, me.
1: That's tragic. Trevor, that is tragic. If I were you, I'd get another line of work. Okay. Question number, what do you reckon?
3: I don't know, but I'm going to say Boss Skaggs.
1: Not Boss Skaggs. Thank you, mate. Not Boss Skaggs. Phil says, my texter, what about a category with words ending with a silent K? Like nothing, something, everything, anything. that is true. You mentioned that, says my texter, you raised your daughters in the Spice Girls era. Yes, I did. I heard a stunning fact from one of the Spice Girls recently that the time between Wannabe hitting number one until Ginger Spice sensationally quit the group was less than 2 years. Well, that probably was. It did feel like they were everywhere for ages. It certainly did. For a while there, that was all you heard. They were great bangers. All righty, Luke in Brisbane. Hello, Luke.
4: Hello, Phil.
1: If I could only remember my name was the 1971 debut solo album from which musician?
4: I'll try Elton John.
1: Not Elton, no, not Elton John. Ryan from Rydalmere. G'day, Ryan.
5: Good evening, Phil. I'm going through my mind with songs that have that line in songs or lines that rhyme with it. I'm not getting very far, but I've got a guess.
1: Mm-hmm.
5: And then I'd like to ask you, well, I have a question, but I know you don't answer questions.
1: No.
5: I'd pose it to the nightlife audience. But I guess my answer would be to say Michael Jackson.
1: No, not Michael Jackson.
5: Got time for a question?
1: Well, not to me, Ryan, but what's your question anyway?
5: Well, there's two states out of seven that might be interested, or maybe half the country if you look at population, an NRL question. And I noticed on the TV tonight that Kieran Foran said that Manly could possibly win the comp.
1: Yes.
5: And I'm interested that a team that, so long as the Eskimos not listening, the team that had three major, losses and had people upset, suddenly turn around and, with a change of coach. Has anyone asked the question yet about tanking?
1: Oh, I see. Oh, that's a serious accusation, Ryan. You reckon the players were tanking?
5: Well, I don't, but I just wonder, has anyone asked that question yet? Maybe someone on the ABC Sports app have already asked that. I'll have to try and follow that up.
1: Okay, you've asked it. Thanks, Ryan.
5: Thanks, good night.
1: See you, mate. Bye-bye. 1-300-800-222. Deborah from the Grove has got the right answer here. What about Brant from Port Douglas? G'day, Brant.
6: Hey, as well as the Spice Girls in our house, we had the who's the dude who did

0: I'm a Barbie Girl. That's another earworm.
1: Oh, yeah. Who was
0: Same
1: that?
0: era.
1: Who was that?
0: I think it
1: Oh,
0: was the
1: Aqua.
0: smoothest.
1: Aqua. That's right. Aqua. Aqua.
0: That's it. And the
1: I'm a
0: guy
1: Barbie
0: who.
1: Girl in a Barbie world.
0: Oh, no, don't do that to me. And the guy himself in that group was a DJ, I think, a radio, one of your
1: Oh,
0: breed,
1: okay.
0: a
1: One of.
0: radio presenter in Sweden or something like that.
1: Oh, okay. One of the. Now, we're up to question number 10. If I could only remember my name, was the 1971 debut solo album from which musician?
0: Okay, if I get this right, I'm going to change to cars for the category, and I'm going to totally wild guess and say Rod Stewart.
1: It's not Rod Stewart. No.
0: Thanks,
1: No,
0: Phil.
1: see
0: See
1: you,
0: you.
1: Brent. You don't have to change the car. Janet, or change two cars. Janet from Redfern.
2: Oh, hi. Hello. How are you, Phil?
1: Pretty good. Pretty good. If
2: First
1: I.
2: time. I was just going to say, second time caller,
1: Hmm.
2: blowing out on this question, I think, but multiple day listener to the repeat. I
1: Hey,
2: am
1: good on you.
2: so grateful for the repeats, and I've been getting to enjoy both the weekend and the weekly repeats. We have a household thing where we listen over a meal at some point in the day, and we now have an expression: "Are we doing an Anne of Caulfield, where we can't decide and we'll pick wrong, or Richard Travers, or we'll try and think of a song for kids?" And it's really good. Like, we really appreciate the next day repeats. I'd just like to say thank you to everyone,
1: It's a pleasure, Janet.
2: including you.
1: Thank you for listening. It's a total pleasure. Tell me how, if I could only remember my name, was the 1971 debut solo album from which musician?
2: I've been spinning tops while I've been listening, knowing all the other answers. Now I know why people say that. It's incredibly frustrating. I'm going really obscurely because I've no idea. I was a bit too young to be collecting records. I'm just going to say one of the Beatles, John Lennon.
1: Not John Lennon, no. Thanks, Janet.
2: Thank you so much.
1: Bye. Not John Lennon, not one of the Beatles, no. Some on the text line have got this. Susan from Perth, no. It wasn't Gordon Lightfoot, no. John of Coburg says, Phil, by the way, Bonnie Tyler is currently in an induced coma in hospital after suffering a burst appendix in early May. Oh, I didn't know that. Thank you for letting us know. Her doctors remain confident of her full recovery. Oh, best of luck to her as well. All righty. Where are we? Steve from Terry Hills. G'day, Steve.
3: Yeah, hi. It's David Crosby. Great album. I did have it. And if I could only remember my name.
1: Was David Crosby. Absolutely correct.

0: Yes, all right. Orleans from David Crosby. All right, now.
1: Yes, for playing that. It was an early album I bought, and the very first track, Music is Love, is just a wonderful, wonderful exposition of what David Crosby could do.
0: There you go. There you go. Now, Steve. There's no more entertainment, no more words that ended with a silent T. So we've got Australian capital name origins, cars, or Dungeons and Dragons. What's it going to be?
1: Definitely not Dungeons and Dragons. I'll go cars.
0: Cars. Okay. Question number 11. Which Japanese company sells a model of all-electric car in Australia called the Solterra, derived from the Latin words for sun and earth?
1: Whoa. Solterra, yeah, I understand Solterra definition. I have to go Toyota.
0: It's not Toyota. Thanks, Steve. Gets that one out of the way. It's not Toyota. What about Michael from Berrydale? G'day, Michael.
2: G'day, how you doing?
0: Pretty good. We're up to question number 11. We're in cars. Brant would have loved this category. Which Japanese company sells a model of all electric car in Australia called the Solterra?
2: I'm thinking maybe Nissan.
0: Not Nissan. Sorry, no.

0: John of Coburg says, Phil, what is a pirate's favourite cheese? Cheddar. That is so corny, John, that I'm paying it. It's up my alley. I'm not sure it's up everyone's. All righty. Where are we? Paul from Geelong. G'day, Paul.
1: How you going, Phil?
0: Yeah, not bad. Question 11 we're up to. We're in cars. Which Japanese company sells a model of all-electric car in Australia called the Solterra? It's derived from the Latin words for sun and earth.
1: Possibly Kia.
0: What's that?
1: Kia.
0: I can't hear what you're saying, Paul. Sorry?
1: Kia.
0: No, not Kia. No, sorry. Not Kia. No, they are not. There are lines free. We'll get straight through if you want one. Grab one. Mario from Linnea. G'day, Mario.
2: Good evening or good morning.
0: Morning. Which Japanese company sells a model of all-electric car in Australia called the Solterra?
2: I don't know, but I'll guess Mazda.
0: Not Mazda. No. No, we've gone through a few, haven't we? We've gone through a few, but we haven't got there yet. All right. Ed in Perth's got the right answer. Meg from Albany. No, it's not Nissan. We've had that. Chris from Pakenham's got the right answer. Bernie's got the right answer. Go on, you, Bernie. Jane from Homebush has the right answer. 1-300-800-222 is the number. Anne-Marie from Ringwood says, did you receive this message? Yes, we did. There you go. Joyce from Perth, no, not correct. Carol from Craigieburn, not correct. Craig from Dudley Park got the right answer. Come on, help me. Lines free. Which Japanese company sells a model of all-electric car in Australia called the Solterra? Greg in Perth. G'day, Greg.
3: It's a Subaru.
0: It's a Subaru. Yes, it is. Yeah, a Subaru Solterra. Very good. All right, yeah. We're in cars. You can stay here if you like, or you can move to...
3: Yeah, let's give it another go at cars.
0: Okay, cars. Quote, movement that inspires is the global slogan for which Korean car manufacturer?
3: Would be Kia?
0: It is Kia, yes. Kia. Movement that inspires. Very good. Question number 13. Staying with cars or you can move?
3: Yeah, I'll stay with cars.
0: Since 2020, which country has hosted the Dakar Rally?
3: The Sahara Desert.
0: Which country?
3: Or it'd be Doha. Is it Doha or it's Abu Dhabi?
0: No, not Abu Dhabi. Sorry, Greg. No. All right. Annette from Perth had the Kia. Ro from Goolwa says the Solterra was developed with Toyota, Phil, but it's under the Subaru badge. Yeah, well, that's true. But our question was which Japanese company sells it in Australia? Subaru. Grant from South Yarra. Hello, Grant.
4: Hi.
0: Since 2020, which country has hosted the Dakar Rally?
4: I don't know that one.
0: No good. Okie doke. 1-300-800-222 is the number. Who knows the answer? Well, come on, we've got lines free. And you will get through if you want one. Adrian from Bella Vista. No. No, that's not correct. Bernie, correct. On you, Bernie. Frank from Mount Evelyn says Denmark. Frank, unkind. But I get why. Dave from Northmead says, what kind of cheese can hide a small horse? A mascarpone. Ingrid from Melanda. No, this is not correct. Ingrid says, I always get this Dakar place mixed up. Greg from Devonport. G'day, Greg.
5: Hello, Phil. How are you?
0: Pretty good. We're up to question 13. We're in cars. Since 2020, which country has hosted the Dakar Rally?
5: I don't know if anyone said Morocco yet.
0: No one said Morocco.
5: I'll say Morocco.
0: Not correct. No.
5: Right.
0: Thank you.

0: Thank you. Yes, I know what everyone's thinking. Roe from Goolwa. Mm. Correct. Jim from Shell Cove says, what's a giant Japanese monster's favourite cheese? Gorgonzola. Yeah, I suppose. Keith from Busselton in WA. G'day, Keith.
1: Hello.
0: Hello. We're up to question 13. We're a bit stuck here. Since 2020, which country has hosted the Dakar Rally?
1: Would it be the United Emirates Republic?
0: It's not the United Emirates, no. Sorry, Keith, not the United Arab Emirates. No, it's not the UAE. Not everyone's got this. I am surprised a little. Simon from the Northern Beaches. G'day, Simon.
2: Yeah, g'day, Phil. How are you?
0: Pretty good.
2: Hey, mate, just really quickly, you mentioned Meatloaf before.
0: Yeah.
2: I actually grew up in New York City. One of my best friends turned out to be Meatloaf's guitarist.
0: Is that right?
2: Lead guitarist, yeah.
0: Is that right? Wow.
2: Yeah, very, very, very talented rock guitarist with long hair that went very well with Meatloaf.
0: They were a good outfit, Meatloaf. Come on, they were great.
2: Indeed. No,
0: except when he came out here for the grand final.
2: Yeah. No, that was a bit of a fail.
0: Mr. Meat, Mr. Loaf did not perform well, no.
2: Indeed.
0: Question 13, we're in cars. Since 2020, which country has hosted the Dakar Rally?
2: I think it might be Argentina.
0: I know why you're saying that, but it's not correct. No.
2: Ah, okay then, such is life.
0: See ya. Bye-bye. No, I've been in Argentina, actually. I've been in Buenos Aires when the Dakar has been there. But no, not... They haven't. That's not the answer to our question. Charlie from Mount Druitt. G'day, Charlie.
3: Hello, mate. Good to be with you again.
0: Likewise, yeah.
3: Can I just ask you quickly, why do Queenslanders have 4X beer?
0: You could get yourself into trouble here, Charlie, but you're on your own.
3: All right.
0: Go on.
3: So you don't know?
0: No.
3: Because they can't spell beer.
0: Oh, Charlie. See, I told you you're on your own. I'll post Charlie's phone number and private home street address on the website. Charlie, question 13. Since 2020, which country has hosted the Dakar Rally?
3: Yeah, I thought it moved to South America. So I'm just going to go Chile.
0: Not Chile. Nope, not Chile. No. No, not Chile. Chris from Pakenham. G'day, Chris.
4: Hi, Phil. How you going?
0: Pretty good.
4: That's what you got your misery down.
0: Yeah. Put us out of our misery. Yeah. Since 2020, which country's hosted the Dakar Rally?
4: Saudi Arabia.
0: Yes, it's Saudi Arabia. Very good.
4: It's been spectacular. If you ever watched New Year's, they were on SBS for about a week, and it's spectacular. Country.
0: Yeah, it's amazing country, yeah.
4: Yeah, yeah. So, well, everywhere they've had it, it's been amazing. I recommend the Itchy Boots series to you.
0: The which one?
4: Itchy Boots.
0: Oh, yeah.
4: There's a lady from Holland or Netherlands, and she all of a sudden one day split with a partner and bought a bike and has been travelling around the world ever since, documenting it.
0: Okay.
4: And she does all of it. She rides by herself. She went through Iran, all the hot spots.
0: Oh, wow.
4: Mexico.
0: This is a YouTube thing, is it?
4: That's a YouTube. Yeah, she's got her own channel, Itchy Boots. So Itchy Boots comes from, having itchy feet.
0: No, I get it.
4: But she buys a bike in the town, in the country that she wants to go. She just we just finished watching series 8. It's about 150 episodes long. But she does 30,000 k's from the bottom of Patagonia up to Alaska, the north.
0: Really? Wow! The whole length of the Americas.
4: Yeah, she had to take a break in Peru because of COVID.
0: Yeah.
4: But went back there and completed it, and she's put the bike on boats and any way she can get there.
0: Yeah.
4: To get across the middle section of Central America, because there's no roads or anything.
0: Well, as a motorcyclist myself, I mean, I've been to Patagonia, and it's a fantastic place to ride a motorcycle. Wow.
4: Oh the whole you know roads, but she loves the

0: times. You won't get, if it's got an option to go ride dirt, she'll ride dirt rather than go on any kind of paved road.
1: Yeah.
0: And meets the locals, and she was treated so well in Iran.
1: Okay.
0: They wouldn't let her, they offered meals, they wouldn't let her. Unbelievable. And it just shows you, the government doesn't reflect the nature of the people.
1: It doesn't reflect the people. Absolutely not, Chris. Well, thanks for the tip, mate. Question 14. You got Saudi Arabia. So we're in cars. You can move, or you could stay here in cars. You could, otherwise, you move to Dungeons and Dragons or Australian capital name origins.
0: We'll stay with cars, even though Dakar is trucks and bikes and side-by-sides. And I think the least amount of participants is in cars. So anyway.
1: Which Fleetwood Mac song is used to advertise Isuzu Utes?
0: Don't stop.
1: Straight
0: away.
1: Thanks, Chris. No. Wall from the Gambi. Leck and Burra first. Hello, Leck.
2: Oh, my God. I don't know that answer. That's so rude.
1: Which Fleetwood Mac songs used to advertise Isuzu Utes?
2: Oh, Phil, that's awful. It's teeming down here in Burra. I rang to answer car things and think, what's an awful question. I don't know the answer.
1: No good?
2: It's absolutely pissing down here in Burra, so they'll send my love to places that are raining everywhere over South Australia.
1: All right.
2: Oh, sorry, Phil.
1: That's all right. Thanks, Leek, and glad for the rain too. Anna and Karen Yup said, I had no idea there were so many cheese jokes. Oh, yeah. Julie says, Phil, the cheesiest season of all is Christmas because of baby cheeses. Yeah. Kelly from Cottesloe. G'day, Kelly.
3: Hi, good evening, Phil. How are you?
1: Pretty good. Question 14. We're in cars. Which Fleetwood Mac songs used to advertise Isuzu Utes?
3: I'm not sure. I'm going to just throw out the chain.
1: No, sorry. That's not correct. Anne-Marie from North Ringwood. Hello, Anne-Marie.
4: Oh, hello, Phil. I haven't heard it for a long time, but I think it's Go Your Own Way.
1: Correct, it is. Yeah.

0: Yes, Anne-Marie, very good. All right, question number 15. You can stay in cars if you like, or you can move to Australian capital name, origins, or Dungeons and Dragons.
1: Ooh, I think I better stay in cars.
0: Staying in cars? Which German driver won the Australian Grand Prix in 2000, 2001, 2002, and 2004?
1: Ooh. I'm not a follower. The first person to come to mind is Michael Schumacher.
0: Correct. Very good. Yes, it is. Michael Schumacher. Very good. All right. Question number 16. 10 to go. We've got no more in cars. So we've got Australian capital name origins or Dungeons and Dragons.
1: I know nothing about Dungeons and Dragons, so it's going to have to be Australian capital name origins.
0: Australian capital name origins, question number 16. Which Australian capital is named after the recipient of the 1859 Wollaston Medal for Geology?
1: Oh, Australian capital, Perth, Adelaide, yes, Sydney?
0: Not Sydney, Anne-Marie, no. Thank you, not Sydney. Ken from Tumbarumba. Hi, Ken.
2: G'day, Phil.
0: Which Australian capital is named after the recipient of the 1859 Wollaston Medal for Geology?
2: I'd have to be a guess, but I'll say Adelaide.
0: Not Adelaide. No, sorry. Not Adelaide. What about Wal from Ngambi? G'day, Wal.
3: Yeah, g'day, Phil.
0: Hi. Which Australian capital is named after the recipient of the 1859 Wollaston Medal for Geology?
3: And what have you had? Adelaide and who else we have so far?
0: We've had Sydney and Adelaide.
3: Okay, well, I'll go for Perth.
0: Not Perth. Sorry, Wal. No, not Perth. Nick in Perth, speaking of Perth. Hello, Nick.
4: Hello there. How you doing?
0: Pretty good. Which Australian capital is named after the recipient of the 1859 Wollaston Medal for Geology?
4: Oh, my dad's a geologist, so I should know this. Has anyone said Canberra?
0: Is that your answer?
4: Yeah.
0: Not correct? No. It's not correct. It's not Canberra. Laurie from Burton's Lookout near Colac. Hello, Laurie.
5: It is near Colac, yes. I didn't hear some of that, but...
0: Australian capital name origins. Which Australian capital is named after the recipient of the 1859 Wollaston Medal for Geology?
5: Well, I can only think of either Darwin, Brisbane or Hobart now, I think, from the ones I've heard, unless it's Lord Melbourne. Look, I'll go Charles Darwin.
0: Correct. Yes, it is. Oh. Darwin is right. No, Darwin, the city, was named after Charles Darwin, the 1859 Wollaston Medal for Geology recipient. There you go. Question 17. We're in Australian capital name origins, or you can go to Dungeons and Dragons if you like.
5: Don't know anything about Dungeons and Dragons. Never played it, so I'll stick with the capital cities, please.
0: Which Australian capital is named after the last Duchess of Clarence and St Andrews?
5: That'd be Adelaide,
0: correct,
5: I think.
0: Yes. Yes, it is.
5: Can I suggest something before I go on?
0: Yeah.
5: How about stamping a fridge magnet for those who do a Bradbury and call it the Bradbury magnet?
0: That would be every second night, Laurie.
5: I would have one of those. I got in a while back on.
0: I know. It's a common enough occurrence.
5: Yeah. Yeah, going to be a good category to have.
0: Yeah. No, thank you. It'll go before the committee and be reviewed with other submissions, Laurie. Line's free, by the way, if you want to grab one, 1-300-800-222. Laurie, question 18, you're still in it. Australian capital name origins, if you like.
5: Yes, I'll stick with that.
0: Which Australian capital was named after Thomas Townshend?
5: Lord Brisbane.
0: Not Lord Brisbane. No. Sorry, Laurie. 1-300-800-222 is the number. If you'd like to call it. Lions are free. Grab one. Which Australian capital was named after Thomas Townshend? Which Australian capital was named after Thomas Townshend? We've already established that it's not Brisbane. Australian capital name origins. 1-300-800-222 is the number. Ro from Galway says, well, you learn something every day. Darwin isn't thought of as a geologist. Oh, yeah, well, that's true. I don't know about that. Fossils, Darwin. But you're right. No, I understand what you're saying about it. 1-300-800-222. Lines are free. Come on, someone tell me. Which Australian capital was named after Thomas Townshend? Annette from Perth, that is correct. Adrian from Bella Vista, correct. Ingrid from Melanda, not correct. It's not Brisbane, we know that. Which Australian capital was named after Thomas Townshend? Greg from Gladstone. G'day, Greg.
6: Yep. Hello. Yeah, Phil, yep.
0: What are we after here? Good, yeah. What are we after?
6: Is it Townsville?
0: No, it's not Townsville. No, sorry. No, not Townsville. no, nobody. Baronia from Adelaide. That's not correct. Anne has got it. Adrian from Bella Vista has got it. Lynn the Queenslander. No, that is not correct. Which Australian capital was named after Thomas Townshend? 1-300-800-222 is the number. Gary from Springwood says Townsville. No. Jim in Campbelltown said that. Pete Townshend from The Who made a remark. Okay. 1-300-800-222. Come on, help me out here. Which Australian capital was named after Thomas Townshend? Ray from Embleton. Hello, Ray.
7: Hi, how are you?
0: Not bad. What are we after here?
7: Oh, Sydney.
0: Yes, correct. Yes, Thomas Townshend was the first Viscount Sydney, and after whom Sydney was named. Excellent work. Question number 19. We're in capital name origins, but you can also go to Dungeons and Dragons if you like, Ray. Up to you.
7: The city, please. The capital cities.
0: Australian capital name origins. Which Australian capital was named after the hometown of St Johnstone Football Club?
7: Melbourne?
0: Not Melbourne. No, not Melbourne. Marie from Narooma. Hello, Marie.
8: Hey, how you going?
0: Pretty good. Which Australian capital was named after the hometown of St Johnstone Football Club?
8: Okay, it's a total guess.
0: Not Hobart. All right, look, we're going to the news. We might have to do it after that. Barb in Perth says, Phil, who sang America from Cedar Shining Sea on Monday night after Phil's talk with the American? It's Frank Sinatra. Barb, Frank Sinatra. Himself. All right, we'll resume operations straight after the news.
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0: ABC News with David Rowlands. The US and Iran have exchanged more fire in the Middle East, despite a nominal ceasefire. The BBC's Yolan Nell has the latest.
1: Video footage shows a fire and widespread damage inside a passenger terminal at Kuwait's airport. Flights, which only resumed this week following the Iran war, have been partly suspended. The US military has air bases in Kuwait and a naval base in Bahrain. Authorities there said three Iranian missiles and several drones were intercepted earlier. The latest exchange of fire appears to have begun when US forces blockading Iranian ports fired on a tanker, prompting Iran to target a civilian ship.
0: Israel's far-right finance minister has announced a major expansion of three Jewish settlements in the occupied West Bank by more than 2,000 homes. Bezalel Smotrich, sanctioned by Australia for inciting violence against Palestinians, says the homes will be built near Jerusalem, Nablus and Hebron. Most nations consider Israeli settlements there to be illegal under international law and a major obstacle to a two-state solution for long-term peace. Defence officials are revealing more details about the Australian personnel who are aboard a US submarine when it sank in an Iranian frigate. The federal government has repeatedly insisted the Australian sailors embedded with the US didn't engage in offensive activities during the March attack. Appearing before Senate estimates, Navy Chief Mark Hammond says they were very junior personnel in training positions.
2: There are assigned stations for an activity like this including being ready to defend the ship. So damage control activity if the submarine was counterattacked, that is defensive readiness.
0: Three British Royal Navy crew members have died in a helicopter crash in southwest England. The Navy says the crew died when the aircraft crashed while undertaking a training exercise in Devon. A spokesperson also says the families of the deceased have been notified and have requested a period of grace before more details are released. New data has found nicotine consumption increased by almost 40% between 2017 and 2025, while spending on legal tobacco products fell dramatically over the same period. Harry Buttonshaw has more on this story.
3: The data from the Australian Bureau of Statistics uncovered an estimated 80% of cigarettes and other nicotine products like vapes consumed in the country last year were illegal. That figure was just 12% in 2017. The ABS has been analysing the rapid growth of the tobacco and vape black market, which some experts say has been amplified by the rise.
0: Details are released. New data has found nicotine consumption increased by almost 40% between 2017 and 2025, while spending on legal tobacco products fell dramatically over the same period. Harry Buttonshaw has more on this story.
3: The data from the Australian Bureau of Statistics uncovered an estimated 80% of cigarettes and other nicotine products like vapes consumed in the country last year were illegal. That figure was just 12% in 2017. The ABS has been

0: Teal Independent says the Victorian government's proposed new donation laws are worse than the former regime that was struck out by the High Court. Here's state political reporter Rachel Eddy.
1: Shima Ibuki says her campaign will be bankrupted by the retrospective donation caps in Victoria. The Independent, who is challenging John Pizzuto in the seat of Hawthorne, received a $40,000 donation from Climate 200 and another $140,000 boost for administrative work. Most of this will need to be refunded to abide by the rules. The Premier always said the laws would be backdated to April when the High Court struck out part of the Electoral Act. The Centre for Public Integrity has cautiously welcomed the proposed laws.
0: Former Liberal Tasmanian Energy Minister Matthew Groom has been appointed to the board of Marinus Link. Here's state political reporter Josh Duggan.
2: Mr. Groom was an MP from 2010 to 2018 and held the energy portfolio for 3 years in the Hodgman government. His spell as energy minister included the 2016 energy crisis, when Tasmania's dams nearly ran dry after a Basslink cable outage. Energy Minister Nick Digan says Mr. Groom brings significant legal, corporate, governance and energy sector experience to the role. Mr. Groom also spent time at Roaring Forties, Hydro Tasmania's former renewable energy development business. Mr. Digan also thanked outgoing director Kevin Kell.
0: And a new monthly record for electric vehicle sales has been set in Australia, with 20% of all new vehicles sold last month being EVs. 46% of all new vehicles sold in May were either an EV, hybrid or plug-in hybrid. The shift in consumer behaviour is being attributed to the war in Iran and subsequent fuel price surge, along with an influx of cheaper electric vehicles. ABC News.
3: Western Australia's weather for Thursday: light showers possible near the south and Eucla coasts, morning fog possible over the inland southern southwest land division, far northwest Kimberley and central and western Pilbara, early morning frost over the southern and eastern central wheat belt, great southern, far northwestern southeast coast and southwest goldfields. Perth's weather for Thursday: sunny, light winds, a top of 19 degrees after an overnight minimum of 6.
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0: Yes, well, hello and how are you? Philip Clark with you on ABC Radio. This is Nightlife and we are right around the country, everywhere you are. That's where we are too. Few interruptions in Mildura, Longreach in Queensland, Mildura in Victoria, and from midnight WA time in Manjimup because of transmitter repairs. But everywhere else should be just fine. And remember, alternatives always are the ABC Listen app. You can download, you can stream from the website too, or grab us on Channel 25 on your telly. Good to be with you. Wherever you are, we're playing the Mighty Challenge. And then to our issues of the day. Let's continue that chat we were having earlier about the best uses of honey and your favourite honeys and what honey is like in your household. And also our bird smart. We had a lot of calls and texts about stories about the smartness of birds, you know, our first hour tonight. So let's continue that conversation. You might have some other things you want to raise too. We've blown our trumpet about the subs. You might have some more comments to make about those if you'd like to. Happy to hear your issues of the day too. 1-300-800-222 is my number. We have to, at first though, we have to try and finish up a little competition that we call
1: the Mighty Challenge.
0: We're up to question 19. We had a few slow starts here. Lines free, 1-300-800-222 is the number. We're up to question number 19. Which Australian capital was named after the hometown of St Johnston Football Club? Nicholas from Harndorf. Hello, Nicholas.
2: G'day, how you doing?
0: Not bad. Which Australian capital was named after the hometown of St Johnston Football Club?

0: football club.
1: Ugh. Ugh. I thought it was Sydney, the last one.
0: Yeah, the last one was Sydney, yeah, which okay. Australian capital was named after Thomas Townshend. That was Sydney because he was the first, Thomas Townshend was the first Viscount Sydney. So we've moved on. Which Australian capital was named after the hometown of St Johnstone Football Club?
1: Short answer, no idea, but yeah. I'll take a guess and say Melbourne.
0: No, that gets rid of one.
1: Okay. Thanks, mate.
0: Thank you. Bye-bye. Anybody? 1-300-800-222 is the number. Trev from Surfers Paradise. Trev will know the answer to this. G'day, Trev.
2: Yeah, you'd think Trev would know the answer, wouldn't you?
0: Well, you would, based on his past performance.
2: Oh, you're very generous.
0: Yeah, I don't mean to be. It must be a mistake.
2: Look, I've gone through my state capitals, which wasn't hard. The only one I can think of is Perth.
0: Correct. Yes. See, another way to eliminate it would have been to say that we've already had Darwin, Adelaide and Sydney, so it couldn't have been them.
2: Well, I'm thinking about a city named after a city it's in Scotland, isn't it?
0: Perth is in Scotland, yes.
2: Yeah, I didn't go there because I went to Perth in Australia and just
0: I think it's in what they call the Scottish Lowlands, isn't it? Not the Highlands.
2: Look, I love Scotland, but I didn't go to Perth, but I'm glad I got it right.
0: I've been through Perth in a train. That's about all I've... All right, question number 20. Trev, we're in Australian capital name origins, but you could move to Dungeons and Dragons if you like. There's one left in Australian capital name origins.
2: All right, we'll try capital Australian. Name origins.
0: Now, consider which names have already been given. Which Australian capital was named after the last British Prime Minister to be dismissed by the monarch?
2: I knew I chose the wrong subject. Monarch.
0: Which Australian capital was named after the last British Prime Minister to be dismissed by the monarch?
2: Australian capital. I'll have to go Hobart.
0: Not Hobart. No.
2: Damn.
0: No. Not Hobart. No. Ian from Dover in Tassie. G'day, Ian.
3: Good morning, Phil.
0: Prior process of elimination, you could get this now, I think.
3: I might get this one, but I'm a bit sus about Dungeons and Dragons.
0: Oh, well, that's in the future.
3: I haven't got to the future yet.
0: Which Australian capital was named after the last British Prime Minister to be dismissed by the monarch?
3: Could be Melbourne.
0: Correct. Has to be Melbourne. Has to be Melbourne, doesn't it? Because we've already talked about Hobart, Canberra, Adelaide, Sydney, Perth, Brisbane. Okay. All righty.
3: I think Hobart was named after a bloke who fell off a horse.
0: Was it? No, Hobart was named after the Secretary of State for War and the Colonies, Lord Hobart.
3: Oh, okay.
0: Just in case, you know, like you wanted the fun fact for on your morning walk, are you?
3: Yeah, well, that's handy when I live where I live, yes.
0: I suppose, yeah. Yeah, you could bore neighbours to death with that. You know, they'd go inside and shut the door and pull the window down, pull the window blinds down. They'd say, Ian's coming with his morning fun fact. Get out of the way.
3: No, not again.
0: Not again. That's right. You could sidle up to someone and say, do you know, by the way, who after whom Hobart was named? And, you know, people would be running a mile. Question 21.
3: Okay.
0: It's all Dungeons and Dragons from here, okay?
3: I'll pick Dungeons and Dragons then.
0: In which 19th century French novel is the title character imprisoned for 14 years in the Chateau d'If?
3: Papillon.
0: Not Papillon.
3: No, that was the only thing I could think of. Thank you, Phil.
0: Thank you. All right. Not Papillon, no. Lindsay from Bundaberg. G'day, Lindsay.
4: Hey, how you going?
0: Not bad. In which 19th century French novel is the title character imprisoned for 14 years in the Chateau

0: Chateau d'If.
1: The Notre Dame, was it?
0: No, not the Hunchback of Notre Dame, no. Ron from Cabramatta. G'day, Ron.
2: Good evening.
0: Good evening. Which 19th century French novel is the title character imprisoned for 14 years in the Chateau d'If?
2: I've got no idea, mate. I'm nearly 60 years old, but I'm just going to say the Arc de Triomphe.
0: Not the Arc de Triomphe, no. Annabelle from Osborne Park in Perth. G'day, Annabelle.
3: Hello. How you going?
0: Hello. Pretty good. Only five to go here. They're all in Dungeons and Dragons. In which 19th century French novel is the title character imprisoned for 14 years in the Chateau d'If?
3: I think that is the Count of Monte Cristo.
0: Correct. It is the Count of Monte Cristo. Very good.
3: Le Comte de Monte Cristo.
0: Le Comte de Monte Cristo. Oh, aren't we good? Question 22. Which 2002 movie stars Ralph Fiennes, a serial killer Francis Dolaride, and Anthony Hopkins as Hannibal Lecter?
3: Oh,
0: 2002 movie.
3: Is that Hannibal, the film Hannibal? Oh, sorry, it's got to do with Dungeons and Dragons.
0: We're in a category called Dungeons and Dragons.
3: Yeah. Oh.
0: 2002 no. movie. No?
3: No, I can only think of the girl with the dragon tattoo right now, but no. I don't know.
0: No good? All righty.
3: No good.
0: Thanks, Annabelle. Bye-bye. Thank you anyway. No, anybody for an answer here? Which 2002 movie stars Ralph Fiennes as serial killer Francis Dolaride and Anthony Hopkins as Hannibal Lecter? Anthony from Tamora. Hello, Anthony.
4: Yeah, hi, Phil.
0: Hi.
4: I can't even hazard a guess, sorry.
0: No good?
4: Yep, no good,
0: right.
4: Sorry.
0: Okay, no worries. Someone help us out here. 1-300-800-222 is the number. Anybody on the text line going to help me here? There are lines free. Annie's got the right answer. Very good. Frank from Mount Evelyn's got the right answer. What about Jim from Seaford? G'day, Jim.
5: Good morning, Phil. I have seen the film. I'm not sure of the title, but is it Red Dragon?
0: Correct. Very good. Oh. Yes, it is. It is called exactly that. It is called Red Dragon. Is the one we are after, which has Anthony Hopkins as Hannibal Lecter.
6: I must say, Hannibal, speaking for the rest of the herd, I'm sorry, for the symphony board, that these little soirees of yours are always the highlight of our year.
7: Too kind.
8: I do feel a bit guilty enjoying such a lovely evening when one of our musicians is still listed as a missing person.
6: Yes. Poor fellow.
9: What is this divine-looking amuse-bouche?
7: If I tell you, I'm afraid you won't even try it. Bon appétit.
8: Bon appétit.
0: Very good. All right, Jim. Only three left.
5: Okay.
0: Dungeons and Dragons, Anne Boleyn, Lady Jane Grey, and Nazi spy Joseph Jacobs were all executed at which famous dungeon? Anne Boleyn, Lady Jane Grey, Nazi spy Joseph Jacobs. All executed where? Dungeons and Dragons. They were all executed at which famous dungeon? We're not after dragons.
5: Dungeons. I've got no idea, but I'll have a wild guess. Is it the White Tower or something?
0: Ooh, not the White Tower, no. Sorry, no, not the White Tower. Kay from North Fitzroy. G'day, Kay.
10: Hi, how are you going?
0: Pretty good. Anne Boleyn, Lady Jane Grey, Nazi spy Joseph Jacobs were all executed at?
10: It would have to be the Tower of London.
0: Correct. Yes, it has to be, doesn't it? It has to be the Tower of London. Two to go. Dungeons and Dragons. Jen, you.

0: and Master Li Mu Bai are characters from which 2000 film? Zhen Yu and Master Li Mu Bai. We're in a category called Dungeons and Dragons.
1: Oh, yes, it's a movie with the word dragon in the title. The girl. I'm on the right track, I'll bet you. The girl with the girl with the dragon tattoo.
0: Not correct, Kay. I know where you're going, okay. But that's not it. Thank you. That is not it. Paul from Bellarine. G'day, Paul.
2: Hello.
0: What do you reckon? Zhen Yu and Master Li Mu Bai are characters from which 2000 film?
2: No idea, but I go Dragon Master.
0: Not Dragon Master. No, not Dragon Master. Karen from Burwood. Hello, Karen.
3: Hello, Phil.
0: Hi. Zhen Yu, Master Li Mu Bai are characters from which 2000 film?
3: Oh, I rang to help you out with... sorry, I'll take it off without speaker. I rang to help you out with Red Dragon. I don't know this one. The only one I know is something like How to Train Your Dragon.
0: No, How to Train Your Dragon. No, thank you. Thanks for ringing to help us out. And no, it wasn't that. We're in a category called Dungeons and Dragons. So you can have a guess at what's in the title. Craig from Dudley Park. G'day, Craig.
4: G'day, Phil. And no clue whatsoever.
0: No. Zhen Yu, Master Li Mu Bai are characters from which 2000 film. Category is Dungeons and Dragons.
4: No, can't help her. Sorry.
0: No good. Okay, more cheese jokes, by the way. Why did the cheese protest about being sliced? Because it had greater plans. Okay. 1-300-800-222. What about Honey, I Shrunk the Dragons? This is my text. No, sadly not. All right, come on, I've only got two left here. Zhen Yu and Master Li Mu Bai are characters from which 2000 film? We're in a category called Dungeons and Dragons. All right. Chris from the Night Watch has got the right answer. What about Paul from Leeming? G'day, Paul.
5: Sorry, Phil?
0: Yeah,
5: sorry.
0: Hi. Hi. What are we after here?
5: The question, please.
0: Zhen Yu and Master Li Mu Bai are characters from which 2000 film? We're in a category called Dungeons and Dragons.
5: Enter the Dragon.
0: Not Enter the Dragon, no. Not Enter the Dragon. Kelvin from Perth. Hello, Kelvin.
6: Hi, Phil.
0: Hi. What are you after? What are we after?
6: Oh, I have no idea, but I just finished a movie over here in Perth, so I thought I'd give you a call, and I would say Dungeons and Dragons.
0: No, it's not Dungeons and Dragons. That's the category.

0: I just finished a movie over here in Perth, so I thought I'd give you a call. And I would say Dungeons and Dragons.
1: No, it's not Dungeons and Dragons. That's the category, but that's not the movie we're after. What did
0: no,
1: you
0: no,
1: just right. see? What did you just see there, Kelvin?
0: The Mandalorian wasn't that great.
1: No good?
0: Okay. No, it was okay.
1: Yeah. Okay.
0: Thanks, Phil.
1: All right, mate. Thank you. Yes, it's, I think that seems to be the general consensus on it, doesn't it? Andrew from Duncray. G'day, Andrew.
2: G'day, Phil.
1: What are we after here?
2: I'm hoping Crouching Tiger, Hidden Dragon.
1: Correct. Yes, Crouching Woo-hoo. Tiger, Hidden Dragon. Okay. Well, you've done it yourself.
2: Yeah. Oh, I'm up for the last one.
1: Oh. Yes. All right.
2: It better be a Dungeons and Dragons question.
1: The category is Dungeons and Dragons, all right, Andrew?
2: I know, but it's not Dungeons and Dragons. So.
1: Oh, I'm not saying anything. Question 25, and to win.
2: Yep.
1: The magnet's yours if you can tell me. Puff the Magic Dragon
2: yep.
1: was a 1963 hit for which folk group?
2: Peter, Paul and Mary.
1: Oh, yes.
2: Coming at the end. I've done Stephen Bradbury.
1: Hey, take it away.

0: Ah, yes, it was Puff the Magic Dragon. All right. Very good work, Andrew.
1: For my sons.
0: Excellent work. Good on you. Thank you. Well, good on you. Good, nice work. We'll put this. We'll put you on hold. Grab some details from you. Thank you. Robin says, by the way, Phil, when's the Emu Wars movie coming out? For a budding movie maker, it would make a good laugh. Emus with guns. It would. I don't know about a big cinema release. You're right, though. Did you hear that Aussie shredded cheese imported into the USA now has a 50% tariff? Apparently Trump wants to make America great again. I see. Thank you. The cheese jokes have been kind of fun, I guess. Yes. Rosa down in the corner had Peter, Paul and Mary. And thank you for the mascarpone joke. We've had that a few times. All righty. Nice work, everyone. And thank you. Yes, we got stuck a couple of times, but we got through it.
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3: on ABC Radio.
0: Yes, all right. Now, issues of the day. Well, what's your favourite use of honey? What is your favourite honey? We were talking about honey earlier and we had lots of calls, didn't get through them all. And tell me, why do you think birds are smart? Your smart bird stories. And you might have some other issues too. You know, issues of the day, 1-300-800-222 is the number. We'll get stuck into that straight after. Well, someone texted me earlier tonight saying, by the way, it's the 3rd of June. Well, in WA, it's still the 3rd of June. Which means...

0: Yes, Bobby Gentry's Ode to Billy Joe. It was the 3rd of June. What is going on in that song anyway, hey? You got a decent theory on it? 1-300-800-222 is the number. What were they throwing off the Tallahatchie Bridge anyway? I have never heard a convincing story about it. In fact, I don't know, maybe there's a backstory to the song that I do not know. 1-300-800-222. It could form part of our issues of the day, could it not?
1: Issue of the day.
0: Yeah, plenty around. You might have heard our discussion about birds and bird intelligence in the first hour. Ravens, Australian ravens included, some of the smartest birds in the world. Some of the dumbest birds in the world are emus, although the dumbest bird in the world is the ostrich, not native to Australia, thank heavens. But our expert was very interesting about bird intelligence. You might have some stories above your own about smart birds.

0: You have honey that's maybe not just smearing it on toast. 1-300-800-222 is the number. Or you might have some other issues too, arising out of, I don't know, more publicly minded public affairs issues. We had a good thrash of the submarines last night. Dear, oh dear. What a load of blancmange poured over that issue today. BS, you might have called it. 1-300-800-222 is the number. In international affairs, there have been no developments on the Iran war. Still no word of a peace settlement there or a peace treaty. They say they're still talking, but they are also still shelling and bombing and firing missiles at each other. 1-300-800-222 is the number. Glenn from Cairns. G'day, Glenn.
1: Yeah, g'day, mate. Hey, I was just getting onto those... the birds. So how does it learn to
0: You dropped out there, Glenn. How does what?
1: Sorry there, mate. How does a honeysuckle build the same nest as all of the, like, past offsprings and everything? How do they do the exact same thing? Are you there, Trip?
0: I don't know. It's a mystery, isn't it? It's a mystery.
1: It's a bloody mystery, mate. And I'll tell you, I've seen them, like, there's one that's not quite right, but right, but they've always been right.
0: I agree. It is a mystery. I mean, birds that come back to the same burrow, like mutton birds, and so are some birds mate for life too. I mean, these are mysteries. But our bird expert, thank you, Glenn, was saying... we've got to be careful about ascribing human intelligence. Well, intelligence. Do we mean human intelligence to bird behaviour that could be just instinctive? Annabelle from Osmond Park in Perth. G'day, Annabelle.
2: Hi, how you going?
0: Yeah, really well.
2: I've had two experiences with kookaburras. Mm-hmm. And,
0: go on.
2: And actually, it was kind of quite spiritual.
0: I do love a cooker. Yeah.
2: Yeah. Well, I rescued two from the road, at different times, and both times I've taken them home. Got advice from the wildlife rescue, and they've said, "Oh, they're only concussed." So both times I had to take them back myself to their original place, their original trees.
0: Hang on. So you picked them up off the road, did you?
2: Yeah, so I picked them off the road when they... So I used to live on the Great Ocean Road in Victoria.
0: Yeah.
2: And so kookaburras, there were plenty. And so I actually did manage to catch three or four, but only two of them were able to survive.
0: Oh, yeah.
2: And so when I did take them back, the whole family were waiting as if they knew I was driving there and was arriving at that time.
0: Is that right?
2: Both times.
0: How long did the bird take to recover? Did the cooker take to recover?
2: About 4 or 5 days. So the wildlife carer would come to my house, and the kookaburra would be in a dark little bird cage, really, with a blanket over the top. And
0: What did you do to fit
2: Well, we'd open its mouth and put some fillet steak down its gob.
0: Is that right? Okay.
2: And then the wildlife carer would come and say they're ready to be set free. So then I'd take them back to where I got them from.
0: Yeah.
2: And both times, one was in the evening, one was in the morning, different parts of the Great Ocean Road, the tree was full of their family. And I am convinced that they have some sort of way of knowing how far away their kids are. They knew that I was going to be arriving. It was just bizarre and totally unexpected. I thought I was just taking the kookaburra back to the area, and eventually it would find its family.
0: How did you let it go? You took it back in a cage.
2: So I took it back in the cage, yeah. In the car.
0: Yeah.
2: In the car, but both times I got out of the car, and the family were on the branch closest to where.
0: Hey.
2: And I know, and so there was about 10 kookaburras waiting. And
0: so you opened the door of the cage. What happened?
2: So, and then the kookaburra flew to its family, and there was all this massive party in the tree because the little one had come back. But I, in my heart of hearts, I know it sounds crazy, but I know that they knew that it was on its way and they were waiting for it.
0: Wow. That's a great story, Annabelle, isn't it?
2: I know. Well, and so

0: But we don't, and we don't know about this kind of psychic way, a telepathic way that they're talking to each other. Do we?
1: No.
0: So the two times that I've taken the birds back to their original area tree, back to the tree was full of their family both times.
1: Oh, isn't that great? That's a fantastic, good on you, Annabelle. That's great. Yeah. That's
0: Thank
1: great.
0: Thank you. And if you've ever found a kookaburra, remember fillet steak twice a day, keep it in a dark place. Both of them were juvenile. They were really young. Yeah. And we really enjoyed having a kookaburra.
1: Did you cook the fillet steak on both sides?
0: So no, raw, completely raw.
1: I know.
0: No medium rare.
1: See you, Annabelle. Thanks for
0: that. Thank you. Bye.
1: 1-300-800-222 is the number. Wendy from Reservoir. Hello, Wendy.
2: Hello.
1: Hello.
2: Hi. Yeah, Wendy from Reza.
1: Yeah.
2: Yeah, I wanted to. It's interesting. The last two songs you played.
1: Yeah. The Billy Gentry song. Yeah. Yeah.
2: The Billy Gentry one, before that, Puff the Magic Dragon. Now, I came across something recently that made me Google Puff the Magic Dragon because it was one of my, it was my favourite song in primary school, but by secondary school it had been banned.
1: What, Puff the Magic Dragon? Because everyone thought that it was a song about smoking weed, was it?
2: Yeah, I think that was Peter, Paul and Mary that wrote and sang that, I think, wasn't it?
1: It was, yeah.
2: And that was why it was banned. And the other one was the one that off the Tallahassee Bridge. Because then I got intrigued. There's other headings came up, and one of them was songs that were banned in 1968.
1: But hang on, was Ode to Billy Joe ever banned? No.
2: Well, there's a few. This is in the US I'm talking about, in here.
1: Yeah.
2: You know, they're a bit more. Anyway, I was amazed because there's. That was when I think I was just old enough, had older brothers, so I was just starting to take an interest in a lot of the modern hits.
1: Yeah.
2: And I was quite amazed at the songs that were banned in the US, and they included Hey Jude by the Beatles, What a Shade of Pale,
1: Procol Harum,
2: The Cream, what was that one? I'm trying to see which one. Anyway, their main hit, The Cream, and two Rolling Stones songs. One was Revolution.
1: Yeah.
2: And there were others that were touching on a whole lot of subjects that were rather sensitive at the time to do with racial issues.
1: Oh yeah, well
2: anti-war songs.
1: That's true. There've been a lot of songs banned over the years for some odd reasons, Wendy. Yeah. Okay.
2: One of them was Creedence Clearwater Revival because he evidently sang a song that highlighted the fact that the politicians' children weren't being sent off to the war.
1: Fortunate Son. Yeah.
2: Fortunate Son, that's it.
1: Now, Wendy, tell me, what's Ode to Billy Joe all about? What's it all about? Do you know?
2: Well, to tell you, I mean, I can remember that, and I quite enjoyed the tune, but I can't say when it was a hit, and I was listening to it, I actually followed the lyrics terribly much, but it sounds to me like the girl who's, you know, lost her appetite, she was seen up on the bridge the night before, and her and another guy were seen throwing something over the Tallahassee Bridge into the river.
1: What was it, Wendy?
2: Well, if Billy Joe had disappeared, I'm imagining it must have been Billy Joe.
1: Yeah, but they were both seen up there tossing something off the Tallahatchie Bridge. So, and then later on, Billy Joe jumps off himself. So
2: that's right. Now that was another one of the band songs because it drew up images of suicide. So that's what that was banned in the US.
1: All right.
2: The other thing I wanted just before you go to mention is just lately when I'm trying to Google, but AI keeps wanting to get in front. But AI is also very selective about what words it will let through. So, you know, when the text, for example, or the voices are saying something about murder, AI uses the word undead. Have you noticed that?
1: No, I haven't noticed that, no.
2: And another one is when it refers to sex, it has S-E-G-G-S.
1: Does it really? Segs?
2: Segs. Yes.
1: Well, nothing wrong with segs, drugs and rock and roll.
2: Anyway, I'm easy with that.
1: See,
2: but anyway, 1968 is the year to look at for all the banned songs in the US. Bye.
1: Thanks, Wendy. Bye-bye. Yeah, segs, drugs and rock and roll, eh? We could probably live with that. Jane from Mount Gambier. Hi, Jane.
3: Oh, hi, Phil.
1: Hi.
3: I've got a smart bird story.
1: Yeah.
3: I live about 20 minutes from the coast.
1: Yeah.
3: And twice a week I go out and usually have fish and chips out there because they're pretty nice.
1: Mm-hmm.
3: And whenever I park at a certain lookout, there's a flock of seagulls come in, but there's one in particular that only has one leg.
1: Oh, yeah.
3: Now, I've been going out there for years, but for 18 months he invariably turns up to be fed, no matter what time I go out there, if it's 12 o'clock or 2 o'clock, and he is always in that crowd. Now, he's got a really clever habit of sitting on my bonnet,
1: yeah.
3: And I'll throw a chip out the side window and all the other seagulls will go for that, and he'll stay on the bonnet so that he knows I can reach around and throw him a chip.
1: Hang on.
3: Yeah.
1: So what you like? Because throwing a chip on beside the beach is,
3: yeah,
1: it's like an episode of The Birds. That's right. Just
3: it is. But all the other birds go for it, except him. He stays on the bonnet, and he knows that I can throw him a chip, and he'll get it. So he's been doing that for about 18 months now.
1: So you chuck one chip out, all the other seagulls go bananas. While they're going bananas, you just chuck one out on the bonnet, do you?
3: Yeah. So he gets well fed from me. Yesterday rather, he had some crusts from a sandwich and he gobbled those up. Yeah, so I just distract all the others and then I get to feed him and he gets well fed by me. But it doesn't matter what.
1: You don't want to overfeed him though, Jane. If he's only got one leg, he'll tip over if he's overfed.
3: He does sometimes in a strong wind.
1: If he's only got one leg and he gets too portly, it'll be no good.
3: Well, I might be the only one that feeds him because he looks normal size to me.
1: Yeah.
3: He always turns up. It's wonderful.
1: Fun story. Thanks, Jane. Good on you.
3: Bye-bye.
1: Bye-bye. The one-legged seagull, 1-300-800-222, we're talking about smart birds. We were earlier. I don't know whether you were listening to the interview, but are birds smart? Yes. Well, yes, according to our expert, they are. But in ways maybe we don't necessarily expect. Sarah from Mount Macedon, hello.
4: Oh, hi, Phil. Look, I was asleep and I just woke up and left the radio on.
1: Yeah.
4: And I woke up when that woman was talking about the kookaburras.
1: Yeah.
4: And I have a really similar story. So
1: really? Okay.
4: One day I was going for a run. It had been raining.
1: Mm.
4: And I went for a run and not far from our house, maybe, less than a K, I came across a bird on the muddy track, and I could not tell what it was, but it was right in the middle. It's not an often used road, but, it was a Sunday and people do go up and down there. So I was like... Yeah.
1: So it was a road, not a path?
4: Yeah, it's a Mount Macedon road that people like. It's a back road. Yeah. And so I ran back home and I said to my husband, oh, there's a bird right in the middle of the road and I don't know what it is because it was just unidentifiable.
1: Mm.
4: So we got a box, drove up there, he got the bird, put it in the box, and I kept running. So I ran for about another, 10, 12 kilometres. So on the way back, in exactly the same spot, there was another one. So I ran home. I said, there's another one right there. He came back, we got the birds, put them back. And then we put them in front of the fire, and as they started to dry out, we're like, oh, their beaks, they look like, they were so little, but they looked like kookaburras, but we weren't sure. We bring wildlife, but they were so busy, they couldn't come.
1: But they were really small, were they?
4: Really, really small.
1: Oh, so they were kookaburra chicks?
4: Yeah.
1: Oh, wow, and okay.
4: They were so, and then as they sort of dried out, one of them started to... we were feeding them, trying to feed them worms out of the worm farm.
1: Mm.
4: And as they dried out, one of them started to, start to explore and fly. And I've still got photos of the cute little buttons. And
1: how big were they?
4: Oh, look, I'm talking.
1: As big as your fist or smaller?
4: Say your fist. Yeah, about your fist with a little beak coming off.
1: Yeah, that's right.
4: So eventually they both sort of started to fluff up and they were more identifiable. And so we just said, look, the wildlife people aren't coming. We couldn't get on to them. So we just put them in their box and took them back to the place where we'd come across them and let them go. And when they flew up into the canopies, it was like the whole bush just, it was like the other woman said, I was crying. It was just, it was like welcome home babies. And
1: wow, isn't that great?
4: I know. It
1: so obviously what they've fallen out of the nest somehow.
4: Yeah. I think they were probably, what we think is they were so little that they were either practicing flying or they'd fallen out. I mean, they had feathers.
1: Yeah.
4: But they were, they were so soggy that they just couldn't make it up again, you know. And they were right where a car would have probably driven at some point. But once we took them back, it was a cacophony of just these kookaburras just saying, well, you're home, oh, my goodness. And it was so beautiful, yeah.
1: Wow. Okay. That's a lovely story. Good on you, Sarah. Thank you.
4: Bye.
1: Bye. See ya. Yeah, see ya. Why did Billy Joe McAllister jump off the Tallahatchie Bridge? Oh, was there a movie? Was there a movie? I didn't see that. Tony from the Hill says, did Billy Joe throw a wedding or engagement ring off the bridge? I always thought, I must say, for years, I always thought that was what it was. But then it doesn't really make sense. I mean, was it an engagement ring and they threw it off the bridge because she didn't want to do it and therefore Billy Joe gets very miserable and throws himself off the bridge? Is that it? 1-300-800-222 is the number. Graham says, do you know that more crows are hit by trucks than cars because they can only say car? Ha ha. Thank you, Graham. Lion's free. Grab one. We're talking about smart birds. Also, what's the best way to use honey? 1-300-800-222. Fiona from Mount Evelyn. G'day, Fiona.
5: G'day. I've got two stories.
1: Yeah.
5: The first one is I've had a cockatiel for about 20-odd years.
1: Yeah.
5: And she dances, she sings, she whispers in my mother's voice because Mum had her beforehand.
1: Mm-hmm.
5: And I was in Vietnam, so I was messaging my husband by video, and she heard my voice and danced down the other room. She started singing and talking. So he took the iPad down, and I was talking to her. She's talking back. She's whistling with me, dancing with me. None of the other animals could kind of relate that way, so I think that's very clever. And
1: yeah.
5: The other time, I'm a painter. I was up in the Grampians and I do plein air painting.
1: Mm.
5: I was sitting away around just painting, and suddenly a kookaburra landed beside me. It would have been a foot from my head on a rail.
1: Yeah.
5: And it just watched me for 20 minutes while I painted.
1: Aren't they fantastic up close? Because I know there's one that lands on my back deck and on the rail, and it does. You can move outside. I often move outside and sit there in a chair, and it would only be, I don't know, a metre and a half, couple of metres from it. You know, it's
5: and it's a bit scary, actually.
1: Yeah. Well, because they're a powerful looking bird, aren't they? Yeah.
5: That's it. Yeah, but it was just watching what I was doing. I was amazed.
1: Yeah.
5: Anyway,
1: fantastic.
5: That's my story.
1: Fantastic. Okay. Thanks, Fiona.
5: Bye.
1: 1-300-800-222 is the number. Phil, I think the most intelligent birds are the magpies that gather on the 10th of most golf courses. When you're heading off your drive, the magpies must have been interrogating every nook and cranny. Yes, okay. When you get back to the tee, you likely find an empty sandwich packet lying on the ground. Yeah, they're good like that, aren't they? Magpies are good at finding out food. Yes, Bobby, it was a rag doll that Billy Joe threw off the bridge, or that they were both of them throwing off the bridge, was it? Okay, John of Coburg says, Ode to Billy Joe was described by Bobby Gentry as a study in unconscious cruelty about the callousness of the conversation, not the mysteries or events. There was a 1976 movie based on the song produced by Max Beyer Jr., who was Jethro from the Beverly Hills Hillbillies. The movie had Billy Joe, oh, I see, played by Robbie Benson, who had a secret gay encounter that complicated his life, leading to his suicide. Yeah, okay. That's reading a lot into it, isn't it? Phil, years ago we were eating KFC. The seagulls were coming close because of the chips until I threw the coleslaw on the ground and they flew away very quickly, says Zoe. Dear. Jane in Hobart says, I always thought it must have been a newborn unwanted baby they were throwing off the bridge and Billy Joe couldn't cope with the guilt and remorse. Yeah, well, I get that. And that certainly would account, that's pretty gruesome, isn't it? But I get that. That would account for, you know, after the dad dies and the mum's not interested in anything, she spends a lot of time picking flowers up on the ridge and then throwing them into the river. So that would make sense, wouldn't it? That would make sense. My texter says apparently stronger cooker babies will push weaker ones out of the nest for food. Is that right? Is that what happens? Because both those stories about the little cookers on the road and also the track would seem to indicate, yeah, that they were just young birds that had been pushed out of the nest. Lorenzo says, why do people feel the need to feed birds bread? Yeah, I'm not sure that you should feed birds bread, should you? I think it depends what sort of birds it is, doesn't it? 1-300-800-222 is the number if you would like to call. Plenty more texts about, the Billy Joel song, the Billy Joe song, sorry. Narelle in Melbourne says, when I was eating outside at Brisbane at the Botanical Gardens Cafe there, an ibis flew so silently, he helped himself to one of my chips, just one. I just heard the soft swish of wings and it was over so fast. One chip. Over the next half hour, the ibis did the same thing to at least two other people, says Narelle. There you go. 1-300-800-222. Yes, good fun. I've heard you should feed ducks frozen peas, not bread. Okay. Bobby Gentry's claimed that she intended the song to portray the family's indifference to the suicide. She also remarked that the object thrown was not relevant to the message. Yeah, okay. Travis from Casino about about magpies. G'day, Trav.
6: Oh, g'day. How you going?
1: Yeah, pretty good.
6: I spoke to you once before about the war in Ukraine. I drive a truck for the Australia Post.
1: Yeah.
6: I'm on my way to Byron.
1: Oh, yeah.
6: Bay. Yeah. Anyway, I've got a magpie that comes up to me every day, and it'll eat out of my hand now.
1: Yeah.
6: But I got no idea what to feed it. Yesterday, I gave it some bacon, it pretty much eats anything. Yeah.
1: This is what? Now, what are we talking? This is a Maggie.
6: Magpie, yeah, it's a magpie.
1: Eats bacon. Okay.
6: Yep. We'll pretty much eat anything I give it. But if you got any idea of actually what to feed it, I don't know.
1: I don't know. Well, I mean, I agree with you. I mean, magpies do. I mean, they've certainly eaten a packet of sandwiches that I've had when I've been out.
6: Yeah.
1: They're very good at opening zips and investigating bags. They're good at that too.
6: Yeah, I tell you what, he's got a bit of a look about him. There's if you've ever been swooped by a magpie, you know what I'm talking about.
1: Oh, I know. I know that, Trev.
6: That evil eye about them.
1: No.
6: Don't cross my path, sort of thing.
1: Yeah. Exactly right, Trev. Thank you, mate. All right, look, one last one on the Ode to Billy Joe. Yes, Sally.
7: Hi, Phil. Yeah. If you go back on the lyrics, his mother met the preacher a few days beforehand and she invited him to dinner and he told the mother that he saw a girl that looked a lot like
1: her
7: daughter
1: like
7: on the bridge that day that he was supposed to have killed himself. I've always had this chill down my spine when I heard the song, always, that she might have pushed him off the bridge.
1: Oh, she might have pushed Billy Joe off.
7: And now she's spending days throwing stones in the water at the end of the song.
1: Flowers in the water?
7: At the end of the song.
1: Out of guilt.
7: That's what I've always thought, that she pushed him off the bridge, but she didn't actually come right out and say it. But when the preacher told her mother that he saw a girl that looked a lot like her on the bridge that day that Billy Joe died, I've always had this chill run down my spine that she did it.
1: There you go. All right. Thank you, Sally. Appreciate that.
7: Bye-bye.
1: Oh, bye-bye. Yeah, theories about the ode to Billy Joe. All righty, that is about it for us. We've got Trev on the way here, the righteous

0: It is righteous, brothers. Well, the love and feeling is back because Trevor's going to bring it. G'day, mate.
1: Mm-hmm. That's exactly what I'm going to do.
0: Yeah, I know you are.
1: You know, when we watch movies, because we do like watching movies, quite often the job of the actor, well, we know that the job of the actor is to, you get given a script.
0: Yep.
1: You get given direction.
0: Yep.
1: You do what the script says and you do what the direction says.
0: Yeah.
1: And every now and then an actor will go, well, no, actually, I might add a little bit. So they decide to put a little bit of improvisation in. They decide to make it that little bit bigger. And some of those scenes have become some of the most recognised scenes in film. So today we explore the improvisation, when actors put their own little bit in and how it works out.
0: Like Robin Williams in Good Morning Vietnam.
1: Oh, that's true. And Robin Williams has got quite a few of them. And so has Jack Nicholson. Got a lot. Okay. A lot.
0: Okay, that's fun. Fun listening. All right, Trev, have a good one. You and I will talk tomorrow. Here's the news.
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3: ABC News with David Rollins. The federal government claims changes to a submarine deal with the US under AUKUS will save money, but has refused to say how much. Under the trilateral agreement with the US and UK, Australia was set to receive a combination of new and used Virginia-class subs, but recent changes mean they'll all be used. When asked how much the government would save from the changes, Defence Minister Richard Marles said the figure can't be revealed at this stage.
4: I'm not in a position to go into the detail of that. There's a process to be worked through here, but an in-service submarine will be cheaper than a brand new submarine, so it will be more cost-effective.
3: As Israel continues to strike southern Lebanon, residents on both sides of the border say they are living in constant fear. Six people have reportedly been killed following recent Israeli strikes on the Lebanese city of Atiyah. While in northern Israel, authorities say air raid sirens have been sounding due to aircraft infiltration. This Israeli resident has told the ABC that her children are unable to leave their home, but it's a completely different story in Tel Aviv.
5: I say that we're not able to go to preschool right now because the term is Chalaliot lo nechmadot, mean rocket ships that are in the sky right now. Life is completely normal in Tel Aviv, but life is not normal for us here.
3: Australia is being threatened with a 12.5% tariff as part of a US proposal targeting countries accused of failing to stop the import of goods linked to forced labour. The proposed tariff was announced by the US Trade Representative as part of an investigation into what Washington says are unfair trade practices by 60 countries. Australia is among 45 nations facing the higher tariff, alongside China, Japan, India, South Korea, Brazil and Switzerland. The proposal is set to undergo a public consultation process beginning next month. Protests have erupted in the UK after recently released body cam footage showed the moment police arrested a dying teenager as his killer claimed he was the victim of a racist attack. With more on this story, here's Europe correspondent Mazoe Ford.
6: We can hear them chanting in the footage, "I can't breathe," and "F the police," as they're throwing chairs, cans, bricks and flares at officers. The family of Henry Novak had said they did not want his death to create further division, hatred or tension in the community. Nevertheless, these protesters did attend that police station. They say this is a case about race because a white boy who had done nothing wrong was arrested while a Sikh man who had lied was believed. All in all, there were two arrests and 11 police officers were injured in those scuffles.
3: Three people have been charged in Western Australia with attempting to smuggle a Queensland fugitive out of the country. WA's Joint Organised Crime Task Force arrested the trio and the Queensland man on Monday after intercepting a luxury yacht off the coast of Exmouth in the Pilbara. The 32-year-old Queensland fugitive, an alleged bikie gang member, appeared in the Perth Magistrates Court on Tuesday and was remanded in custody. A man and a woman, both from Queensland, appeared in court in Carnarvon, where they were charged with attempted people smuggling. A third person who allegedly drove the fugitive to the Exmouth boat ramp has also been charged. All three were refused bail and are due in court later this month. They are the first people in WA's history to be charged with attempted people smuggling.

0: Robert Webster dismissed the initial police hypothesis. He found that her husband, Mark Bird, made the scene look like a suicide by placing a rope around her neck and partially suspending her, resulting in death by asphyxiation. At the time, police said they would examine the coroner's findings in detail, but have confirmed that following a review, the Director of Public Prosecutions has determined there was insufficient evidence to proceed with any criminal charges.
1: And a new report has identified 82 occupations likely to be disrupted by artificial intelligence. The Deloitte report, which labels 2026 as the year of AI, names accountants, librarians, ICT support technicians and travel agents among those whose jobs are likely to be impacted. The report also suggests that many positions can benefit from the combined use of AI and human skills.
2: Western Australia's weather for Thursday, light showers possible near the south and Eucla coasts, morning fog possible over the inland southern southwest land division, far northwest Kimberley and central and western Pilbara, early morning frost over the southern and eastern central wheat belt, great southern, far northwest and southeast coast and southwest goldfields. Perth's weather for Thursday, sunny, light winds atop of 19 degrees after an overnight minimum of 6.
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4: Queensland government owns the gas that is exported.
5: Oh, yeah, I appreciate the clarification. And you know I like it when you call in, Colin Barnett.
4: Well, I won't correct you again, Nadia, because I think you do a good job.
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7: And this is the time. It's 6 minutes past two, 6 minutes past midnight in Western Australia, 24 minutes to two in South Australia, and it's also 24 minutes to two in the Northern Territory. As I was saying to Phil, that actors, it's their job. It's their job to read a script, to memorise the script, to do what the director says as far as where they should be within a scene. But every now and then, the actor will think, I might change it around a little bit. We might mix it up a bit and add a little bit in there. And the thing about that is that there's the need for the other actors that are there to be able to respond to that. So it's not just the improvisation. It's the ability for the other actors around the person that's improvising to then go with it. And it's wonderful. When it works, it is extremely good. So we'll take a look at some of those scenes within films that have been improvised. So if you have any that you would like to share, 1300 800 222. When you give us a ring, though, tell us, set it up for us and tell us about the scene and then what happens within it. Or if you wondered whether or not some scenes have been improvised and you'd like to talk about it. Now, this is not only the spoken word, but it's also sometimes it's the actions that they do within the scene. It might be the direction that they take and they change that around a little bit. So think about it, because we'll talk about that as we take a look at movies in just a little while. Firstly, though, we play five questions to be answered. I have explained it to you before, but if you've only just joined us for the first time, we have five questions. They are linked by a theme. You can have a guess at the theme via the text. And if you get that right and you're the first person, then you can choose a song for us to play a little bit later on. But if you want to play for the wonderful fridge magnet that you will have the opportunity to win, you ring 1300 800 222, or you text us on 0437 774 774. I play you this song. It gives you a little clue as to what the theme is, so keep that in mind. And if you've never played before, it'd be really good to hear from you. So if you're out there and you've always thought, no, I'll give it a go. Well, I don't know, I'm a bit shy. It's okay. We're very, very kind here. So if you've never played before, give us a ring. Come along and play. Listen to this. Tell me the name of the band performing the song. It will give you a clue as to what the theme is.

0: Claude has sent a text in saying, good morning, TC. Please tell us the name of this song. I love it. Love it, he says here. I can tell you the name of the song. Can't tell you the name of the band. We'll find that out shortly. But the song is Let's Groove. Don't you think this time of the morning is the perfect time for listening to funk music? Anyway, you may disagree, but that's okay. Quite a few people know who it is. Is the theme disco? No, but what a good idea for another day, Tara. A disco theme. I've written that one down. Disco theme. We'll have to wait a little while. Yes, Big Bertha, that's the name of the band. Yes, Anne from Mitcham, that's the name of the band. No, Pete, that's not the theme, but a good guess, nice and early. Michelle from Caballing knows the name of the band. I wonder if Cameron does. Hello, Cameron.
1: Cameron doesn't.
0: At all. Cameron doesn't. That's no good.
1: Not a good start, is it?
0: It's not a real good start, but it's good talking to you, though, Cameron. Guess that's about it. I guess I'll say farewell.
1: You will.
0: Okay. Thanks, mate. See ya. Bye. No. No, Craig, that's not the theme, but not a bad idea, I got to say. Not a bad idea. Yes, Pete, that's not the theme. Let's have a chat with Julie, though. Hello, Julie.
2: Hello, Trevor.
0: Hey, Julie.
2: Yes?
0: What's the name of the band?
2: Earth, Wind and Fire.
0: It is Earth, Wind and Fire doing Let's Groove. Do you like to listen to a little bit of funk music early in the morning?
2: Oh, I wouldn't say early in the morning, no.
0: On other occasions, maybe?
2: Yeah, yeah.
0: Fair enough. Now, because you worked out or identified Earth, Wind and Fire, doing that song, you can choose a question. You can choose one that starts with when, with who, with where, with the, and with how.
2: When.
0: You would like the when question. Yes, when together they would travel on a boat with billowed sail, Jackie kept a lookout perched from where? When together they would travel on a boat with billowed sail, Jackie kept a lookout perched from where?
2: Cherry Lane?
0: Not from Cherry Lane.
2: Okay.
0: Good idea, but I will say farewell to you too.
2: Thank you, Trevor.
0: See you later. This is Overnights. All you got to do is answer a question. Some of them are easy, some of them aren't so easy. Hello, Anne-Marie.
3: Hello, Trev. I'm so glad you're back. I knew Earth, Wind and Fire. Yeah. I don't really think I know this one, and I've forgotten my question.
0: I'll tell you the question again. When together they would travel on a boat with billowed sail, Jackie kept a lookout perched from where?
3: That rings absolutely no bells. I'm thinking about up the mast.
0: No, it's a good idea too, because that would give you a very good vantage point, but it's not what we're looking for.
3: Okay.
0: Keep listening, Anne-Marie, and you'll find out what it is. I can tell you this, though. I can tell you that Harry in the Bay knows what we're talking about. So thank you for that, Harry. Let's head off and have a chat with Sam. Hello, Sam.
4: Good morning, Trevor, is it?
0: Yeah. How are you, Sam?
4: Hey.
0: When together they would travel on a boat with billowed sail, Jackie kept a lookout perched from where?
4: Over the rainbow.
0: Not over the rainbow. Again, a very good vantage point, but not what we're looking for in this case. Rosa knows the answer to this as well. Trev. Hello, Trev.
5: Hello, Trev.
0: If I was to give you this question that says, when together they would travel on a boat with billowed sail, Jackie kept a lookout perched from where?
5: I was going to say Crow's Nest, but it doesn't rhyme.
0: Eric said Crow's Nest as well, which is a very good idea.
5: It's a good idea, but in terms of, the the meter of songs. You've got to get rhythm and rhyme. Can you read the line again?
0: Yeah, of course I can. When together they would travel on a boat with billowed sail, Jackie kept a lookout, perched from where?
5: The bow?
0: Not the bow.
5: Damn.
0: Oh, rats.
5: Rats. And don't knock rats. They're wonderful animals. They're friendly and they don't smell as much as people think.
0: And lots of people have very, very good pet rats. Thank you. Oh, lots of people got it now. Liz knows the answer. Don knows the answer. Sandra from Perth knows the answer. No, that's not the theme, Caveman, but it's a very, very good theme, I got to tell you. John does, and Jeff does. And let's see if Bo knows the answer. Hello, Bo.
6: G'day, Trev.
0: Now, has this been set up beautifully for you to answer?
6: Yeah, it'd be even better if I knew the answer. But the only thing I can think of, if it's meant to rhyme, the only thing I can think of that rhymes with sail is gunwale.
0: Is what?
6: The gunwale.
0: Oh, no, that's not what it is.
6: Bugger.
0: But it does rhyme.
6: Yeah.
0: So if you ever want to rewrite the song, you could probably put that in there if you want to.
6: Song, see, I didn't even know that.
0: See, now you see what you've done? You've caused me to actually now give a clue.
6: We'll worm it out of you bit by bit.
0: Bit by bit. See you later, Bo.
6: See ya.
0: Bye-bye. Trevor, there are two answers to the theme song tonight. It was originally by Earth, Wind and Fire, and it was also done by the 90s group CBD. Both very good versions of the song, says Catherine. Thank you. But that was the Earth, Wind and Fire version that we played just then, though. So that's what it was. Hey, Mario.
7: Good morning.
0: Good morning. The question, when together they would travel on a boat with billowed sail, Jackie kept a lookout. Perched from where?
7: On Puff's gigantic sail.
0: Yeah, on Puff's by gigantic sail. Of course, the clue there is with Jackie as well. So from Puff the Magic Dragon.
7: Yes.
0: Nicely done. And that would be a very good vantage point to keep a lookout from Puff's gigantic tail. We have other questions, Mario. We have a who question, a where question, a the question, and a how question.
7: We'll go who.
0: Go who? Why not? Who is Gail Hawthorne's best friend and hunting partner?
7: No idea.
0: Then I'll say well done with the Puff the Magic Dragon, though.
7: Yeah. All right, thank you.
0: See ya. That's okay. You know, there are all sorts of lines from Puff the Magic Dragon, but I didn't really know that one so well. Big Bertha, that's not the theme, but very good. Christine in Karina or Karina, Puff's gigantic tail is exactly what it is. Hello, Karen. Hello, Karen.
8: Hello.
0: Hello, Karen. You disappeared for a second.
8: I'm afraid.
0: But that's happened before. Mind you, it was good, though, because we didn't catch you either snoring or we couldn't hear you sleeping, which is a good thing.
8: Sometimes it just goes off.
0: Now, who is...
8: I actually wake up with the phone in the hand.
0: Now, we've got this question, and it is, who is Gail Hawthorne's best friend and hunting partner?
8: I think...
0: What do you think?
8: I'm not sure. Someone editing, I think. Just trying to think of the name.
0: I'll give you five.
8: Katniss.
0: Katniss who?
8: Editing?
0: No, not quite. You're close, but not quite. Thank you very much, Karen. You're very, very close, but not quite there. David is with us. Hello, David.
9: Yeah, g'day, Trevor.
0: David, who is Gail Hawthorne's best friend and hunting partner?
9: Is it Katniss Everdeen?
0: Yeah, it's Katniss Everdeen. Very good. Nicely done. We have some more questions to be answered. Let me see, who else did anyone else know that one? No, none of you got the theme so far, which is pretty good. but not yet. No, so you can choose a where question, a the question, or a how question.
9: Oh, I'll go with the.
0: The question. The howling of which hound is said to have been a terrifying, otherworldly and deeply unsettling noise. It is initially heard as a long, deep mutter, which then builds to a rising howl and dies away into a sad moan.
9: Well, that'd be the Hound of the Baskerville.
0: It is the Hound of the Baskerville.
9: Oh, it's a fair guess, but that's the only hound I know of in this.
0: I know, when you think about it. If I was to say which hound has a howl that sounds like this, I was trying to think of other ones as well, and I couldn't think of too many.
9: I've got a dash hound, but I don't think it sounds like that.
0: Nice. No, I was trying to think of what a dash. They have got an evil little bark on occasions, though, Dave.
9: Oh, she does, yeah. She really, it's quite ear-piercing sometimes.
0: They do like to protect the dashens.
9: Yes. Absolutely.
0: As used to, we lived on about 3 or 4 acres and it had quite high grass next to the road. And there was a Doberman that used to come up our driveway every now and then. And she used to hide in the long grass and then jump out and bark at it and scare it off.
9: Mm-hmm. Yeah, last night, and he was sure there was something up the street there and it was barking and, you know, sort of spooked me a bit. And, I thought, what's up there? But I went up there and I couldn't see anything.
0: They know. They're scary little devils. Now, we have a where question and a how question.
9: I'll go where.
0: Go the where. Where does Claude Hooper-Bikowski stop after leaving Oklahoma and before his draft board appointment? Where does Claude Hooper-Bikowski stop after leaving Oklahoma and before his draft board appointment?
9: He goes to Graceland.
0: Not to Graceland. Good idea. Not the place, though.
9: Okay. Thank you. Peter.
0: Done very well, as David, I've got to say. Harry in the Bay. Yes. That's the theme. I'm not sure if anyone's beaten you to that, but we'll have a look later. But so far, Harry, I would say you're at the top of the list. Hello, Paul.
10: Hey, how are you?
0: Hey, Paul, where does Claude Cooper-Bikowski stop after leaving Oklahoma and before his draft board appointment?
10: So what has it got to rhyme with?
0: Doesn't have to rhyme.
10: Okay.
0: So we just need to know where Claude Hooper-Bikowski stops after he leaves Oklahoma and before he has his draft board appointment. He stops somewhere.
10: But there is a theme.
0: Yeah, there is a theme, but I wouldn't worry about that too much.
10: Look, I'm not sure, so I'll just take a stab and say Nevada.
0: Not Nevada. Good thought. Not Nevada. Harry in the Bay. Perfect. Eric says your questions are very difficult tonight, Trev. If you know the answers, they're not so bad. I guess it's like that with any question. No, Graham, that's not the theme. Harry in the Bay so far doing particularly well. Hello, Ian.
11: Hello.
0: Ian, where does Claude Hooper-Bikowski stop after leaving Oklahoma and before his draft board appointment?
11: San Jose.
0: Do you know the way to San Jose? No. Great song, though.
11: Yes.
0: Very good song, but not what we're looking for. A fantastic current funk song, brilliant to groove along with, is I Got Home by Ben Laonce, Laonce Soul. No idea how to pronounce it either. Thank you, Jackie, because I do like more than a little bit of funk on occasions. Hello, Lindsay.
12: Hey, how are you?
0: Lindsay, where does Claude Hooper-Bikowski stop after leaving Oklahoma and before his draft board appointment?
12: He drafted in Nevada and he stopped at the Big Apple, New York.
0: He stops in New York.
12: That's right.
0: And very well done, Harry in the Bay. He also pointed out Central Park in New York, but it was really just in New York.
12: Yeah.
0: Did you like the film?
12: That was some time ago. I just remember it.
0: Yeah.
12: That's weird.
0: This is from the film Hair, by the way, and that's where he stops off. And it gets a bit trippy for him, really, doesn't it, Lindsay?
12: Well, there was a it was a bit of a trip there for him.
0: It was definitely a bit of a trip. In more ways than one, shall we say.
12: Hey, let's just say that.
0: We'll say that. Now, well done. Now, last question. It's a little snippet from a song, Lindsay.
12: Okay.
0: I will play it for you. This is the little snippet. I'll play it again for you. What song's that from?
12: Oh, gee, that could be a couple.
0: Well, it could be, but it is more, it's very specific.
12: Trevor, you're being like really hard.
0: What's the idea, Lindsay?
12: I get it. I get it. I can't put my finger on that. I really can't. I'm really sorry, mate. I can't help you with that one.
0: It doesn't matter, but I'm telling you that I have a reasonable feeling that you will know the song.
12: I probably will.
0: It could be from from a couple, but I can tell you it's definitely, definitely just from this. What song do you think that's from? 1-300-800-222. You can text us on 0437-774-774. Hello, Jeff.
13: Hello.
0: Do you know the name of the song that's from?
13: I've heard the song before. I think it's the same song, but I don't know if I've got the wording right. It's one of those songs you've heard before and you've seen it the way you think it is.
0: What do you think that it might be?
13: It is the girl from Oompa Loompa.

0: Do you think it's Girl from Ipanema? I sang that a second ago. Maybe I didn't do it well enough. It's not the song, though.
1: Oh, what is the name of that song anyway?
0: A Girl from Ipanema.
1: Ipanema.
0: Yeah.
1: Okay.
0: We've worked, sorted that out anyway. Thanks, Jeff. Mark knows the answer. No, Gary. Mike knows the answer. Bobsled knows the answer. Sandra from Perth knows the answer. It's not, Jody, that's not right. Good song, though. Again. Hello, Dennis.
2: How you going there, Trev?
0: Let me do this, Dennis. What do you think?
2: You know, we flick into winter on the 1st of June.
0: Yep.
2: And there's this little time lag until the Northern Hemisphere flicks into summer, like 3 weeks till the solstice, summer solstice on the 22nd. And so if I happen to pass wind right now, pardon that noise, I'm calling from a payphone, as Mac suggested, but if I happen to pass wind now and there's a little breeze, it could be called a winter breeze, but if I'd flown to the Northern Hemisphere, it couldn't be called a summer breeze until Seals and Crofts had penned it.
0: So are you suggesting that it could be Summer Breeze by Seals and Croft?
2: Summer breeze makes me feel fine, flowing through the jasmine of my mind.
0: And beautifully sung from a phone box. Are there people around you?
2: No, luckily it's a deserted 2 a.m. Sydney Street.
0: Nicely done. That makes you a winner for the morning. I'll pop you on hold and have a chat with Joel and he'll take down your details. Say hello to Joel, by the way, when you ring up. Say howdy. If you want to join us, 1-300-800-222 as we investigate films. And we take a look this morning at improvised scenes within films when actors have gone off and done their own little bit. It could be in dialogue or it could have just been in the way that they moved or they changed a scene around as far as direction's concerned. There's a lot of them and you'd be surprised to know what some of those are. So if you want to identify and tell us about the scenes that you know were improvised or made up by the actor, or if you've looked at it and thought, I wonder if that is as well, we'll talk about it. 1-300-800-222 on text 0437-774-774. I think the first person to work out the theme was Harry in the Bay. We'll have a little look and see if somebody has beaten Harry in the Bay, and I'll tell you what the theme was.

Seals and Crofts and Summer Breeze. That's a good point that you make, Claude, that says, how do we know when it's improvised? No one tells us. That's what we're going to find out this morning. And we will have many a scene to tell you about that have been improvised. And many of you know of some of the scenes that have been improvised in films. So if you do know, give us a call, tell us about it and how that improvisation worked and how the actors worked around it as well. But also, if you just have seen something and you look at it, right, and you think, geez, that's very different. So give us a ring. If you think that it was improvised, if you think that they made it up as they went along, 1-300-800-222 or text us on 0437-774-774. You should. Now, the theme was wind, different words for and words for wind or degrees of wind. Jason from Bundy, you actually beat Harry in the Bay by 1 minute. So themes, strengths of wind, that's what we're looking for. So Jason from Bundy, send a text in with a song and we'll play it for you in just a little while. They were Gale, Howling, Breeze, Draft and Puff of Wind. And Bob said that you should have had a question about my uncle. He drove a Zephyr. I tried to work out a question with Zephyr in it and it wasn't real easy, I got to say. So if you want to join us to talk about improvisation in film, give us a ring, 1-300-800-222. And as I said, Jason from Bundy sent a text in and we will have a chat. Well, we won't have a chat with you. We'll play the song that you want to hear as well. Let's take a look at improvisers. Let's also, I haven't heard this song for ages, Puff the Magic Dragon. I know it's sort of a little bit corny or a little bit something, but it's sort of cute.

Peter, Paul and Mary and Puff the Magic Dragon. Puff the Magic Dragon twice in about half an hour. Not bad. What do you mean? I didn't play it before. I see. Puff the Magic Dragon was the subject on Phil's last question on the Mighty Challenge tonight. And then he played the song, which I love. So you got to hear it twice. How good's that? You know that all that stories and stuff that there was about for such a long time about being about cannabis and smoking joints. I don't know if Peter, Paul and Mary would sing a song about smoking joints, you reckon? There's a couple of very good examples coming through from people having a chat about improvised scenes within films, and there's some very, very good ones here. So we'll do that in just a little bit. If you want to join us, 1300 800 222. 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

0: 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If you want to join us, 1300 800 222 or text us on 0437 774 774. We're just trying to get through to Jared Garn. We'll do that in just a little bit. But we can take some of your calls as well. 1300 800 222, improvisation in films. Now, it's not just the dialogue that's used. Sometimes it's the action that is played by the actor as well. So a very good example here that someone has sent through, Kramer versus Kramer. And it's true. There's a scene from Kramer versus Kramer where Dustin Hoffman gets angry while having a conversation with his ex-partner and knocks the glass off the table in the moment, which was an improvised scene. He added it, and it could be a little bit shocking, and it sort of like made people jump around a bit. It was very, very good. So 1300 800 222, text us on 0437 774 774. If you would like to join us this morning and join this conversation, then you are more than welcome. 1300 800 222.
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2: Thousands are still waiting on remedy orders from the building commissioner to have their pipes replaced. Ones that have been bursting and causing all sorts of water damage, usually without warning, and ruining forever homes.
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0: Jared Garn joins us to take a look at what's happening in film, and today we take a look at improvisation. Hey, Jared.
4: Hey, Trev, how you doing?
0: Jared, improvisation, this is, I mean, actors are paid to read scripts and to memorise scripts. They're paid to do what the directors tell them to do, but sometimes they decide to do it just that little bit different.
4: Absolutely, and sometimes the directors even entrust the actors to, you know, bring in a little extra flair to the film and give them sort of free rein to do it too.
0: One of the things, though, is that it's all very well and good for the actor to improvise and put a little bit extra in there, but the actors around that actor then have to know how to respond to it because it's not supposed to be there.
4: 100%. Either you have to be almost completely method and so into the character that you can actually follow another character's cues, or you have to be a really good comedian and just be really strong with improvisation.
0: It's, I mean, I think that people, it's one of the things that you also should realise is that it's all well and good to improvise, but you still have to be a very good actor to then actually come off the back of an improvisation as well.
4: Absolutely. To pick up where the improv ends and where you go back to script as well, because you can't improvise the whole entire film, particularly if it's a drama. You might just go off the rails and it turns into a completely different film.
0: It's so true. I didn't even think of that. And I guarantee that there have been a lot of parts where actors have made a little bit up that have ended up on the cutting room floor.
4: Oh, I dare say. And that's the funny thing too, is because in this day and age, it would be fine. Everything's shot predominantly digitally, so takes aren't so expensive. It's just everyone's time that's being paid for. But back in the days when you were shooting on film, when it was a very, very costly exercise, I dare say there'd be a lot of expensive celluloid sitting on the bottom of an editor's floor.
0: And the director going, what did you do that for?
4: Yeah.
0: What? Why? Well,
4: I imagine they would be saying that a lot less calmly, though, Trev.
0: That's so true. If you want to join us with some of the scenes that you know have been improvised, or you wonder, because sometimes you wonder, go, was that deliberate, or how did that work? We can talk about them as well. Paul joins us firstly this morning. Hello, Paul.
5: Hey, how are you?
0: Good. What did you want to mention, Paul?
5: Well, there was a couple of things that occurred to mind. The first one was Blazing Saddles. The second one was Monty Python and the Holy Grail. But I think the seminal one that is improvised and not expected by the director or the other actors was in Blade Runner. The final scene when Rutger Hauer drags Harrison Ford off the edge.
4: That incredible monologue.
5: Yeah, that incredible monologue that he gives about the Tannhauser Gate, like, that was entirely him.

0: I did. Was that improvised, Jared?
1: I have read that it was, and the strange thing about it too is it's Ridley Scott as well, who always seems like he's willing to take a chance. I mean, the guy readily goes back to his films and does a director's cut, if not in the instance of Blade Runner. I think he's done, is it three cuts by now? I think the last one was the final cut, he said, but we'll wait and see. It might be, almost the final cut. But yeah, no, incredible to think. And Rutger Hauer as well, in very talented actor, but I would never expected that monologue to come out of, like, from him directly.
0: I mean, it's one thing to improvise a line. It's another thing to improvise a monologue.
1: Incredible. Absolutely. Absolutely. Like, clearly he'd well and truly rehearsed this thing and had come in and gone, I'm going to do this. Now, was Ridley aware that he was going to come out with this monologue? That's the question. Or was it sort of just, it happened and it's like, hang on, what's he doing? He's going way off script. I don't know.
0: Wow. And be able to keep it in there. If it's an incredible scene in Blade Runner, and it is towards the very end of the film. If people can get the opportunity to have a look, it's beautifully done. I've got a couple of texts here. A couple of people have mentioned the same little piece of dialogue. I'll play it, and then we'll talk a little bit about it. I love that scene. This is from Midnight Cowboy and Dustin Hoffman hitting the top of a car saying, hey, I'm walking here, I'm walking here. And that scene has now become, it's almost like folklore. It's one of the lines that people use, Jared.
1: It's so popular. Like, I use it readily as well. But I mean, yeah, in pop culture, in films and TV, it's used. I mean, it was even used in the Parent Trap movie, which had... what was it? I can't remember her name now. The young actress, the Disney actress that's always sort of Lindsay Lohan. It was even used in the Parent Trap remake with her. But it's some of the best improv ever because it just happened. Dustin Hoffman, being that kind of actor, just played into it, played with it, and then went straight back to script and picked up like nothing had happened. And it's just a phenomenal moment. And it's just that honestly is pure cinema.
0: So was that, though, was that the, whoever was driving that car in the scene drove across at the wrong point in time, by which Dustin Hoffman had to actually stop the car and hit the bonnet and say that?
1: No, I think it's just New York. They have their own rules as to what they do, you know. Hardly anyone really drives in New York unless you're a taxi driver, because the traffic is just a nightmare. I mean, they say no one walks in LA, but seemingly no one drives in New York. So, no, they were just making, I think, probably a bit of a jaywalk at the time.
0: Oh, so they didn't close the set. So it wasn't a closed set.
1: No,
0: so
1: no,
0: they were
1: no,
0: doing
1: absolutely.
0: It actually on the streets.
1: Yeah, almost guerrilla style. I mean, back then, in that era of the 70s, it wasn't so, you know, everything wasn't down to having permits to shoot in New York. It got a lot more stringent as time went on, and I dare say that this film probably contributed to that.
0: Amazing scene. You can join us. Lots of people wanting to join us in this conversation. Jeff has. Hello, Jeff. Are you there, Jeff?
2: Yeah, Trevor.
0: Yes, what did you want to say?
2: Just a couple of quick things. How do you say it?
0: We'll call it improv.
1: Yeah, improv. Let's go with that.
0: That'll do.
2: And the other word that I was trying to say, your producer, was ad-libbed.
0: Yeah, true.
2: Difference. Yeah. And movie, I was thinking Sylvester Stallone, Rocky.
0: Yeah.
2: He directed it, and he pretty much, I saw an interview and all that, and pretty much came up with it as it was going. And I guess an improvisation... would it be at the end of the movies when they have all those funny cuts of...
0: Oh, when they do the outtakes.
1: Gag reel, yeah.
0: Outtakes are really good. And I don't know if it's an improvisation in that they're outtakes. However, some of the outtakes that you see that they do off films are very good. What are some of the best ones you reckon you've seen, Jared?
1: Oh, undoubtedly Will Ferrell. Like, anytime one of his films ends, typically you'll get an end title sequence with a gag reel, and it's terrific because he is the king of improv, and he deliberately switches out lines to

0: try and catch out his fellow co-stars and get them laughing, or at least try and catch a natural reaction on screen with something that comes out of his mouth. But both in film and TV, his outtakes are the best. I mean, from my memory, I think there was Anchorman had some of the greatest outtakes. I mean, they ended up, here's the thing, with Anchorman, the movie, they ended up with so many outtakes from that and the film. They shot so much of it that by the time it came out on home video, they decided they would re-release it a year later and do an alternate cut of the movie. Not just, it wasn't so much the film as it was an additional film. I think they ended up calling that Wake Up Ron Burgundy, and it was just all of the extra stuff that just sort of worked, but they didn't have, you know, a place for in the 90 to 100 minute duration. But Will Ferrell's just the king of improv. It's hilarious. But on that note, I will say too, Chevy Chase, incredible with improv, and had improv many lines in comedies from National Lampoon's Vacation through Christmas Vacation, where he has that incredible meltdown where he sort of says every blue word under the under the sun. It's a remarkable, that movie is a Christmas classic, and the words that come out of Chevy Chase's mouth should never be heard by a child. But I will be watching that one with my daughter when she's of an appropriate age, maybe 3 or 4.
1: This one's very, because there's not only improvisation as far as the dialogue is concerned, there's improvisation as far as the actions are concerned. And Kate mentions this one from Kramer versus Kramer with Meryl Streep and Dustin Hoffman again. He smashes a glass in one of the scenes when they were in the restaurant just to get a reaction out of her. He also slapped her across the face, which was unscripted without warning her, which is going to another level in some ways, but it was a very dramatic scene in Kramer versus Kramer when they're in the cafe.
0: Oh, 100%. And that's Dustin Hoffman, though, too. He's so invested, because I think it was Stanislavski, I think, is his acting mentor and his method of acting. So he was very much sort of like that, I guess, almost like method. You know, you would just lose yourself in the role. And some of the things that he would have done, particularly during that era of the 70s and early 80s, just would not fly in contemporary film in this day and age. But I think I did read, that Meryl Streep was fine with it, but yes, it was completely, you know, off script, did not anticipate it.
1: I remember that scene so well, and she was superb in that scene in being able to work with that reaction too.
0: Oh, incredible. And that just shows the strength of these real sort of actors, like these actors that can just kind of roll with the punches literally and pick up. But I did want to mention too, you remember that scene in Django Unchained with Leonardo DiCaprio where he's holding a glass and delivering a monologue and basically, you know, squeezes the glass, and it was a real glass that he squeezed and it broke in his hand. His hand's actually bleeding on screen.
1: Wow.
0: And that was legitimate. And so it almost is a bit of a throwback, well, next level too, because it included some, you know, sort of self-inflicted harm where it wasn't actually intended. So the blood that's pouring from his hand is very real, and it's his as well. So something about glass and improv and film, I think those are like, those two shouldn't go together on screen, but they work so well.
1: Shane, hello, Shane.
2: Yeah, I've got a movie, Back to the Future. There's a scene at the end when Doc comes back from the future, and he's just, you know, getting fuel for the car, and then like Marty goes, "Doc, me and Jennifer got a new truck, we're going for a spin." And he goes, "This concerns her too, bring her along." And then it's like, "Well, become assholes or something?" "No, it's your kids, Smarty. Something's going to be done about your kids." He says Smarty, not, you know, not Marty.
1: Oh, so, okay.
2: Yeah.
0: Right. So yeah, they're good pickup.
2: Right there. And then they repaid it in number two because they got the new actress that took over from the old actress.
1: Yeah.
2: In number two.
0: Yes.
2: So they did the whole scene again, and they also, well, they did it on purpose where they just said Smarty again, like it's part of the movie.
1: I wonder if there are in-jokes sometimes as well, Jared.
0: True, and especially films like that too, where there was a decent length of time. I think it was at least 3 or 4 years between the first and the second Back to the Future, and they know that people were watching that religiously. It was an instant hit as well as an instant kind of cult classic. So, yeah, you kind of almost want to have that intertextual reference, you know, something sort of clever for the fans as well.
1: If you want to join us after the news, which is coming up, as we take a look at the films And when they've been improvised, when actors have put their own little bit in, either with dialogue or with the actions, if you remember any of them or you'd like to talk about and ask about any of them, 1-300-800-222 or text us on 0437-774-774. Just a reminder to Justin, who worked out the theme a little bit earlier. Oh, sorry, Jason, can you send a text in, Jason, with a song on it, and we'll have a little look for it and see if we can find it. There are actors who are well-known, as well as Dustin Hoffman. We might have another bit of Dustin Hoffman to play for you in just a bit. And some of them are some of the best and well-recognized lines in film history.
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4: ABC News with David Rowlands. Former Prime Minister Malcolm Turnbull is sceptical that Australia will get the submarines promised under the AUKUS security deal. Australia was initially meant to get at least two used and one new Virginia-class submarines through the arrangement, but it will now get three second-hand subs. Mr Turnbull says the change in the deal is substantial and has described the project as a train wreck.
5: The big problem is that it's very likely we'll get nothing. Because the Americans are not producing enough submarines to meet their own needs and ours.
4: Israeli Prime Minister Benjamin Netanyahu says that while he believes Iran has been weakened, it's not over with Iran. He's made the comments in a wide-ranging interview with CNBC News. Netanyahu also says that it's up to President Donald Trump to decide whether there'll be a return to full-scale conflict with Iran. Asked about reports of an expletive-laden phone call with Trump earlier this week, Netanyahu says they agree on the main points of the war, but sometimes there are tactical disagreements. Ukrainian President Volodymyr Zelensky has defended strikes against the Russian city of St. Petersburg, arguing that if Moscow attacks them, they have every right to retaliate. Drones hit an oil terminal in Russia's second-largest city a day after Moscow launched a major drone and missile attack on Kyiv and other Ukrainian cities. Russia's President Vladimir Putin is set to speak on Friday at an economic forum in St. Petersburg that the Kremlin views as a prestigious event. Mr. Zelensky has warned that Ukraine can strike Russia even harder.
6: They must know that if they use drones and missiles against us, we will do the same, and it is only a matter of time before we can increase the scale of our responses.
4: Some economists are warning a slowing of the nation's economy is worse than it may seem. Australia's economy grew by 0.3% in the March quarter, far weaker than the 0.9% in the December quarter. Meanwhile, the annual rate of growth remains steady at 2.5%. Senior economist at Westpac, Matt Hassan, says investment in particular industries is making up much of the growth.
7: The 2.5% growth over the year, we estimate about 0.8 of that has come from the ramp up in data center investment. And outside of that space, you know, there looks to be weakness happening across the board, public demand, private demand, non-data related investment all look quite soft in the quarter.
4: The head of the World Health Organization says he feels responders are catching up to the Ebola virus outbreak in the Democratic Republic of Congo. In its latest update, the WHO says there are 344 confirmed cases and 60 deaths. While the suspected number of infections has been revised down to 116 from over 1,000 last week, in neighbouring Uganda there is one confirmed death and 15 confirmed cases. Tedros Adhanom Ghebreyesus says while the latest figures are promising, there's still plenty of work to do.
8: WHO's risk assessment remains unchanged. Very high at the national level, high at the regional level, and low at the global level. The outbreak had a big head start, and we're still behind, but we're catching up.
4: Advocates say new laws governing apartment living in Victoria will make owning a unit more expensive, not less. The state government says its overhaul of the owners' corporation sector will crack down on misconduct and give struggling owners access to payment plans for their fees. However, Adam Promnitz from the Strata Owners Alliance says the reforms add compliance costs for small buildings while leaving unchecked the illegal fees and insurance commissions that drive up costs.
9: It's like the owners in this state don't exist to the state government. We're invisible to the state government, who are making it more expensive. The state government wants to sell higher density housing as affordable living, yet these changes are going to make it less affordable.
4: Two men are facing a sentencing hearing this month after being found guilty of killing a man during a home invasion in WA's southwest. David Webber has this report.
10: Raymond Smith was growing marijuana at his Greenbushes home, and this is one of the reasons he was targeted for a burglary by three meth users. One of them, James Hunt, has been found guilty of murdering the 68-year-old
4: while leaving unchecked the illegal fees and insurance commissions that drive up costs.
9: It's like the owners in this state don't exist to the state government. We're invisible to the state government, who are making it more expensive. The state government wants to sell higher density housing as affordable living, yet these changes are going to make it less affordable.
4: Two men are facing a sentencing hearing this month after being found guilty of killing a man during a home invasion in WA's southwest. David Webber has this report.
10: Raymond Smith was growing marijuana at his Greenbushes home, and this is one of the reasons...

0: standing back as Hunt took Mr. Smith to the bathroom and stomped on him. Hunt and May did not react as the verdicts were read out. They're scheduled for a sentencing hearing on the 15th.
1: Western Australia's weather for Thursday, light showers possible near the south and Eucla coasts, morning fog possible over the inland southern southwest land division, far northwest Kimberley and central and western Pilbara, early morning frost over the southern and eastern central wheat belt, great southern, far northwest and southeast coast and southwest goldfields. Perth's weather for Thursday, sunny, light winds a top of 19 degrees after an overnight minimum of 6.
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5: Good morning. 6 minutes past three, 6 minutes past one in WA, and it's 6 minutes, no, 24 minutes to three in South Australia and the Northern Territory. We're investigating films. We're taking a look at the moments that have been improvised, either within the actions or within the dialogue. Lots of things to talk about, so we will move on quickly. If you want to join us, 1-300-800-222. Jarrett Gunn with us to take a look at these on the program this morning. Jarrett, I just want to do a couple where people will remember them or they will go, oh, now I know what you're talking about as well. Firstly, I've got a text here that's saying Rob Schneider did well in Jaws when he was on the boat hunting the shark. And there's that particular scene within Jaws where there's a recognition, I guess we can say, that this is going to be perhaps one of the moments where we're going to need something that's that little bit bigger.
6: Slower ahead. I can go slow ahead. Come on down and chum some of this shit.
7: You're going to need a bigger boat.
5: There is that whole idea, Jarrett, that we're going to need a bigger boat.
8: Absolutely. A key line, like a piece of pop culture, like right down to, you know, anytime you have something to eat and you wish you had like a larger serve and you're inclined to throw in the line, you know, you're going to need a bigger boat. But it's a perfect line. I heard this one might have stemmed from the fact that due to the budget constraints, they went with the slightly smaller boat and Roy Scheider had come out with this line. I don't know if that's an urban myth or the truth to it, but I know they spent a lot of money trying to keep that shark in motion throughout the movie because that was the biggest problem on that entire film, was keeping that shark, that animatronic shark, active when they needed it to, because it just seemingly never worked when they needed it. So, in fact, there's a whole... Have you seen it? The play that's doing the rounds? It's coming to Melbourne later this year, and it's called The Shark Isn't Working, I think. And it's a fictionalised account of the production of Jaws, and in particular the shark, and it sounds phenomenal, and I want to see this play. It's been a hit in the West End in London, and it's done a few places over the world, but it's coming to Melbourne, so I no doubt we'll get to the bottom of that line in this play as well.
5: Trisha's with us. Hello, Trisha. Oh, where's she?
9: Hey, Trish, how are you?
5: Good, Trish.
9: Hello, you got me?
5: Yeah,
8: Trish.
9: Yep. Okay. One of my favourite movies is the really old An Affair to Remember with Deborah Carr and Cary Grant.
5: Mm.
9: And the last time I watched it, I was thinking just how beautifully natural the conversations between the characters was. And your producer just asked me if there was a particular scene. I think it's when they're visiting Nikki's grandmother in her villa in Italy or wherever it is, and their conversation is just flowing so naturally. And I discovered after I watched it last time that they ad-libbed a lot of the dialogue in that movie.
5: They did, and I was really surprised to see that as well, Jarrett, because at that time and with those actors, I wouldn't have realised, especially in that film, that there were improvised parts.
8: No, consummate professionals. There's a filmmaker that can trust, you know, his leads to kind of do something.

0: something special with the particular film and be able to sort of embody their characters enough to deliver that improv.
1: You know, Tricia, I'm going to play a little bit. I'm not sure which parts in this film have been improvised and which parts haven't, but I'm going to play a little bit from that scene when there's that conversation between Terry and Nicky's grandmother.
2: Ferranti? Niccolo? Nicky?
3: He did that a long time ago.
2: Oh, but it's very good.
3: He is very talented.
2: Oh, forgive me. You see, I had no means of knowing.
3: Unfortunately, he is also very critical. The artist in him would create, the critic would destroy. As a result, he has done nothing since.
2: What a pity.
3: Besides, he's been too busy living, as they call it.
2: Mm-hmm.
3: I love Niccolo so much.
1: You know, Tricia, there are a lot of other scenes that were also improvised throughout that film. And as I said, I'm not sure which there, but it is very natural the whole way through, Trish.
4: Yes, it's just wonderful that they know where the scene needs to go and they get there under their own steam. So, well, they're in the characters. So, yeah, wonderful film. I love it.
1: It is a terrific film. And it's one of those great ones to go back to everyone every now and then, Jarrett.
0: Timeless. I was going to mention too that Leo McCarey, who directed the film, also co-wrote the screenplay. So I'm sure he was fine with any ad-libs or improv that took place during the film. But from memory, there was a few other screenwriters on the movie too. And I just imagine being that writer and thinking that you've, you know, written this really compelling script and this incredible line, and then the actor switches it out at the time and the director just lets it go ahead. And you're like, no, that was my moment. That was my line. Oh, no. I can't imagine how the writers would feel when these things are switched up.
1: I've got a text here from Karen who says, I've heard that Robin Williams improvised a lot and drove some directors crazy, but I sadly can't give an example. Karen, I'll give you an example of Dustin Hoffman doing some of his best work as far as improvising is concerned, because he's done it in a lot of films, hasn't he, Jarrett?
0: Oh, Dustin Hoffman, absolutely. And that is because he is that kind of actor that can just embody a character and get a, you know, and be able to do it and be entrusted to do it. Similar to, I'd say, Robin Williams, you know. But if you're working with Robin Williams, you've got to know if you're working with Dustin Hoffman, you'd have to know what you're in for. But Dustin Hoffman obviously carries with him the fact that, you know, he's an award-winning actor. So you're kind of willing to let him go that extra way. Whereas Robin Williams, incredibly talented, incredibly funny, but also you know that he's going to go off script, so you better be prepared for it if you're hiring Robin Williams to do it. I will. Can I mention a Robin Williams improv that
1: Please.
0: One of my all-time favorites? Okay, there's a scene, and funnily enough, there's a play of this coming out to Melbourne.
1: Another one.
0: Not until next year. Another one, Mrs. Doubtfire, which I really want to see the musical play for. But there's a line in Mrs. Doubtfire. It's the scene where he goes to the dinner with his ex-wife, Sally Field, Pierce Brosnan, and the kids, and he's as Mrs. Doubtfire, dressed as Mrs. Doubtfire. He loses the dentures in a glass, and he says something along the lines of, carpe dentum, seize the teeth. And it's like a self-referential thing because he's clearly referencing Dead Poets Society, which is fantastic. Another film, and the film I think that actually defined him as, you know, he could be a serious dramatic actor as well as a comedy actor. But it's one of my favourite moments in a film because it's like, how often do you get, you know, a great bit of improv that's also self-referential to another one of that very actor's films? And it just works. It's just hilarious.
1: The bit that I'm going to bring us is from Good Will Hunting, when he's in one of the scenes where he's as the psychiatrist and he's having a chat and he's referring to his partner, to his wife. And it's a lovely scene in the film.
5: My wife used to fart when she was nervous. She had all sorts of wonderful little idiosyncrasies. You know, she used to fart in her sleep. I'm sorry I shared that with you. One night it was so loud it woke the dog up. She woke up and got like, oh, was that you? I said, yeah, I didn't have the heart to tell. Oh, God.
6: She woke herself up. Yes.
5: Oh, Christ. But Will, she's been dead 2 years and that's the shit I remember. It's wonderful stuff, you know? Little things like that.
7: Yeah, but those are the things I miss the most.
1: little things like that happen. And when you listen to it, Jared, it's such a strong scene and so emotional.
0: It's so natural too, and it's such an important scene too, because it breaks down those barriers between patient and doctor as well. And because Robin Williams' character is so guarded in the film, you know, he's a professional, he's the therapist, but, you know, he obviously has his own sort of wounds that, you know, that Matt Damon's character kind of taps into and sort of toys with, but they build that really good relationship. But there's so much good improv from Robin Williams in that movie too, because I think there's a point where he receives a letter from Matt Damon later in the film, Will, and he says something along, I can't remember, that it was the letter that he receives, and he says something the doctor had always said, and he's like, he stole my line. And it was, again, complete improv, but it's like just that really memorable moment from Robin Williams.
1: So that was it, the line, I had to go and see a girl?
0: Yes, that's it. That's the one. Yeah, absolutely. That's the one. Yeah, he stole my line.
1: I've got to say, thank you, Joel, who remembered that and just told me. It's a great line.
0: Incredible film, too. Like, you know, that was the breakout. I mean, you'd had films from Ben Affleck and Matt Damon as actors, but for them to be the screenwriters behind it and to get a heavyweight director like Gus Van Sant, it was a real breakthrough. And to have Robin Williams cast in the film as well. And Robin Williams, I think, even picked up the Best Supporting Actor that year for the film as well. So, remarkable achievement.
1: 1-300-800-222 if you want to join us, or text us on 0437-774-774. I've got a text here, Jarrett, that says, hi, fellas, what about Jack Nicholson in that?
0: Oh, yes.
1: What about Jack Nicholson? Did he throw in any off-script actions? He strikes me as one as that Wood says, Steve. Jarrett, you could just about do a showreel of Jack Nicholson improvising.
0: Absolutely. I mean, there's very few screen runs, I think, that he wouldn't go against. Alan Sorkin's probably one of them. Like, I don't think any of the dialogue, as far as I know, in A Few Good Men might have been improv, because Alan Sorkin's such a good writer, Rob Reiner's such a, you know, esteemed sort of director. But in saying that, Stanley Kubrick, The Shining, and here you've got Jack Nicholson saying that timeless line, he is Johnny, and that was completely improvised as well. You know, it was already part of pop culture, but he took it and turned it into something else, and it became its own pop cultural reference. And I dare say there's a lot of people that know it from The Shining that don't know it, as have been a, you know, famous catchphrase from a talk show.
1: Why don't we have a listen?
7: Here's Johnny!
1: It's almost, in the film The Shining, when you see that, but it's almost a little bit funny.
0: It is. It's darkly comical, that's for sure. I think the first time you watch it, it certainly isn't. But then I think when you come to watch it the second time, you get a lot of more of the dark humour, and actually, you know, you can have sort of a laugh. That moment is just so tense, because Shelley DeVille's, you know, trapped herself in the bathroom hiding away from Jack Nicholson's Jack character, and it's just such a raw and intense moment. And again, Shelley DeVille was really put on in the deep end, I should say, by Stanley Kubrick, because when Jack Nicholson would do things or improv things or secretly have worked out things with Kubrick to do, and she would not know until they did the take. So there's a very good chance that what you see on screen most of the time from her is real genuine fear.
1: And Steve, I'll point out that probably one of the most recognised lines from any film does come from A Few Good Men, and we'll just have a quick listen to that.
8: Kendrick ordered the code red, didn't he? Because that's what you told Lieutenant Kendrick to do.
9: Object! And when it went bad, you cut these guys loose!
10: Your Honor, you have markers inside the bony transport!
9: Your Honor, you doctored the logbook!
10: Damn it, Captain!
9: You coerced the doctor!
11: Consider yourself in contempt!
9: Colonel Jessup, did you order the code red?
11: You don't have to answer that question.
12: I'll answer the question. You want answers?
9: I think I'm entitled.
12: You want answers?
9: I want the truth!
12: You can't handle the truth! Son, we live in a world that has walls, and those walls have to be guarded by men with guns. Who's going to do it? You?
1: You can't handle the truth, Jarrett Gunn.
0: So was it improv?
1: Yes.
0: Oh, that's insane. Because, yeah, the screenwriter, Alan Sorkin, who did The West Wing, you know, he's just such a talented writer. Rob Reiner, I would never have anticipated. And it's such an incredible and intense moment. And the interplay between Jack Nicholson and Tom Cruise during that is phenomenal. I did not know that was improv, and it's just incredible. It's a powerhouse performance, and there's just you know, a dynamic between those two actors on screen in that moment. I remember the first time I saw that film theatrically and how incredible a moment that was seeing in the cinema.
1: You just stop with that, you can't handle the truth, because it sort of comes from nowhere.
0: Yeah, no, absolutely. And how big a part of pop culture has that become now? Like, regardless of that film having released, what, like now maybe 33 years ago, I would say, about 1993 it was probably made. That's a long time. And that is still said by people that I dare say have never even seen the film.
1: True. Tony's with us. Hello, Tony.
7: Hi, guys. Great show. You just referred to Rob Reiner, Valet, RIP, et cetera. That was so sad.
1: Yeah.
0: But tragic.
7: He directed Spinal Tap.
0: Oh, yes.
7: Four comedians. I'm sure there was a lot of improv, even up to 11 in that film.
0: Yes, 100%. And there's some great outtakes from that as well as to what didn't make it to screen as well.
7: Yeah. I've got it on DVD. It's classic.
0: Oh, so good. So, and even this, even I really enjoyed This Is Spinal Tap 2. Admittedly, nothing is going to be This Is Spinal Tap, but Spinal Tap 2 was quite good. But yes, when you've got that range of sort of comedic actors, Michael McKean, Christopher Guest, you're going to, and oh my God, what, Harry Shearer, you're going to expect that there's going to be a lot of improv. And so some of the most memorable moments from those films had to have been improv.
7: Yeah, that some of those films those guys made were so funny. Well worth checking out. Just onto the craft of acting in various film settings. They're all different. Every day the shots are different. There's, you know, repeated shots. If somebody doesn't get it quite right, if you've got a dictatorial director, there's all these pressure points on set that the actors have to, you know, accommodate. And I can fully understand why some of them just want to improvise, because it's a release.
0: They 100%.
7: If they're well-trained actors, I'd assume that they've done a hell of a lot of improvisation, you know, theatre sports type stuff.
0: Exactly. And as long as they're hitting their marks, you know, like they're hitting the marks and getting the, you know, the projecting the plot, getting it across, you know, then 100%. And I would say that the art would almost be a little lost when it comes to sort of more tentpole, big kind of high concept productions this day and age, because everything's done so digitally, everything would have to be meticulously worked out before they'd even shoot it, which would be kind of, you know, disappointing for an actor to feel you didn't have that sort of free range to really take on your character and push it that little bit further. But I guess, you know, do you need a certain amount of improv in a Marvel movie as opposed to, you know, a really compelling drama or a very funny comedy?
1: Hey, Tony and Jarrett, though, do you think that there needs to be a certain type of director as well, Tony, that will accept it and will be able to let their own egos go and accept what the actor's doing?
7: Indeed. It depends on... Sorry, you go, Geordie.
0: Oh, no. I was going to say, no, 100%. I think you need a director who's very comfortable, that knows what's best for the picture and isn't sort of egotistical or driven. So it either has to be someone that's sort of, you know, young and driven to want to create something great, or sort of a veteran director that, you know, really knows how it's going to complement the overall piece. I think there's obviously a lot of directors with a lot of ego out there that wouldn't, and particularly writer directors that wouldn't want their words being changed on screen, that want it read as exactly as it's written.
1: Your thoughts, Tony?
7: I guess part of the director's role is to set up when they're shooting the film, to set up a trust situation where, you know, the actors and the crew are free to, you know, just relax into their roles, tasks, and that allows for, you know, a pretty polished outcome often, I think. It's like any organisation. If there's too much control, things are going to collapse slowly, you know. But the other thing too, just to go back to referencing Robin Williams, I think Good Morning Vietnam was basically, or Williams went off on so many tangents on that. You know, I don't know how the director coped with it, but gee, the end result was brilliant.
1: Look, and just on that as well with Robin Williams, Jarrett, fancy putting him into an animation where he can go even more bonkers as he did with Aladdin.
0: Oh, incredible. I mean, that's total free range, isn't it? It's sort of like, oh, if you've got Robin Williams and you've got him doing that dialogue and what point you are at that hand-drawn animation at that time, you can, the possibilities are endless. You know, it's just phenomenal.
1: Didn't they, with some parts within Aladdin, didn't they let him go and then animate to him instead of him doing the animation?
0: Yes.
1: Didn't they change it around?
0: Yeah, I think it's one of the very few times that any animation studio, like be it a Disney or whomever, has ever done anything of that nature, is because I think they knew who they were getting and they know who they wanted to do the job. So he's going to bring a certain level of craft that most actors don't. So I think he's probably one of those few one-time exceptions where they're like, okay, we'll get the basic animation done, but then we realize that we're going to be here probably for another 6 to 12 months working around Robin's delivery.
1: So I guess for people who are wondering what we're talking about is that quite often they will actually do the animation and the actors will then voice over to the animation. Is that right?
0: That's right, yeah, because everything's scripted and they'll have worked out the cadence and everything of that nature, and then, everything's sort of like cleaned up in the end. I mean, now in this day and age, everything can be fixed digitally rather easily. But back then it was painstaking because, it was hand-drawn animation, it was done cell by cell. It was a completely different process. So to give an actor that much control of a performance in an animated film was unheard of.
1: If you want to join us, 1-300-800-222. Text us on 0437-774-774. Jarrett Garn with us, film critic, works with the Monster Pictures and the Monster Festival. We're taking a look at improvisation in film. If you've got any others that you'd like to share, then please do. Jarrett, we heard just a second ago about Spinal Tap, which is how do you describe them again, Jarrett?
0: Mockumentaries.
1: Yeah. Are the perfect place for people to improvise. I'm going to bring you just a little bit with Eugene Levy and Maureen O'Hara from Best in Show.
0: Yes.
13: The first time we met was at this big dance. And I just thought she was the prettiest thing that I'd ever seen. And she was there with somebody else. She was very popular back then. She had dozens of boyfriends.
14: Hundreds.
13: Hundreds.
14: Yeah, hundreds.
13: I did not know that. Hundreds. Well, not that I didn't have a reputation myself, because I was considered by some to be quite the Casanova myself back at Ponce de Leon Junior High.
1: Hundreds.
0: It's the best because you can even hear Eugene Levy sort of taken off guard going, hang on, how do I counter that? How do you better that? It's phenomenal.
1: One of the things about that, and they work very well together, but one of the things about that is that what they talk about within acting quite often is not to block the other actor, to actually make sure that you can keep it open so that the other people have other ways of coming off the back of it. And that's just a really good example about giving a line and then keep on giving so the other person can then reply.
0: And that's, I feel like, the strength of a great comedian is the ability just to be able to pick it up and keep it moving, keep the ball in motion because, most actors, you would stop and you would either laugh or you would just be completely like blank. Like, where do I go from here? But the strength of comedians, and particularly comedians in those Christopher Guest films, where a great deal of those films are improv, is just phenomenal because it's just like watching it. It's so seamless on screen as well. And because more often than not, they don't break away. It'll be a true shot. So you'll have both actors in this shot on screen. And so you can see everything sort of play out naturally. It's a yeah, it's something else.
1: I mean, I took 40 seconds out of it. That scene actually goes for about 4 minutes with them talking to each other and goes on to them explaining that he has actually got two left feet and that's why he couldn't dance properly. And and then how it is that they remedy his two left feet so that he can dance. It's very clever. John's with us. Hello, John. Sorry, go on, Joe.
0: Oh, no, I was just going to say, and for a film that's a mockumentary about, you know, essentially a dog pageant, it's just incredible.
1: Hey, John.
15: Oh, it's me.

0: Yes.
1: Oh, hi. I've got three, but I'll speed it up to two. Malcolm McDowell improvised the singing and choreography in the Singing the Rain sequence in the Home Invasion.
0: Did he do that?
2: Yeah.
1: And
2: And what a scene though, too. Like that is it is an incredible scene. Like it's so grim. It takes something that's beautiful and turns it into something dark during that rather nasty home invasion sequence. And that, again, that was Kubrick that said to McDowell, I want you to try something, come up with something. And so he gave him that opportunity to come up with that. And my God, it's one of the probably standout scenes in the film. It's just, it stays with you. It's taking something beautiful and making it very grim.
1: And just the timing, where he's choreographing the
2: Oh,
1: kicks and
2: with
1: the
2: the
1: grunts of the
2: kicks.
1: other five people and the taping and
2: Yes.
0: John, can you explain the scene? So for people that haven't seen the film, can you explain the scene?
1: well, Malcolm McDowell as Alex breaks into a house with a husband and wife.
0: Or maybe we won't explain that scene too
2: Not
0: much.
2: all the scene, maybe
0: No.
2: not one part, but basically it's a home invasion. Like, and he's holding them captive with his droogs and beating them, but performing Singing in the Rain
0: But
2: as a song and dance number whilst doing so.
0: isn't there, don't they also do that part when they're walking down the street? They do Singing in the Rain as well.
2: No, that there is a scene where I think it's immediately after that from memory, where they're walking down sort of by the canal.
0: Yeah.
2: And I think, it's sort of almost this brief reprise on
0: Right.
2: Malcolm McDowell's part, but it's when the droogs turn against him, and yeah, he becomes sort of like the victim person, kind of.
0: Kind of. Sorry, what was the other one, John?
1: Magic Max in A Princess Bride. His Billy Crystal scenes were totally improvised.
2: Oh, yes. And
1: It
2: it's
1: took
2: Carol Kane
1: three.
2: that he's working, acting opposite in that as well. As
1: Yes,
2: the married
1: and
2: couple.
1: Mandy Patinkin complained he actually hurt his ribs because he had to hold his laughing in, and
2: Oh, wow.
1: mostly Dead Wesley was carted off set because he couldn't stop cracking up, and it took 3 days to film the 30 hours it took to film the roughly 2 minutes,
2: Oh,
1: largely because
2: wow.
1: Rob Reiner kept on breaking into laughing, and Billy Crystal did it differently every take.
0: Really, Crystal, tell us
2: Incredible.
0: about that character, John.
1: Magic Max is a sort of a hokey healer who they take the mostly dead Wesley, the pirate, to Magic Max to fix him because they think he's dead, but Magic Max says, no, he's only mostly dead. And so he fixes him.
2: Yes.
0: Thank you. Was Rob Reiner, I mean, is that something that Rob Reiner was very good with, Jarrett?
2: Working with comedians
0: Yeah.
2: 100% because his dad was Carl Reiner, the great comic director who was a comedian himself, Carl Reiner. And I mean, Rob had come from an acting background as well because he did All in the Family for, oh God, I don't know how many years that ran throughout the 70s. So he had an acting background, which is, one of the greatest assets of a director is to understand the craft of acting, but also to work with comedians as well and know how to get the best out of comedians. But yeah, it's incredible. And to think too that 2 days, that's a lot of film, that's a lot of time. But I mean, Billy Crystal at the time too was really breaking big. He'd had huge films at the time like Throw Mama from the Train. So I guess if you've kind of got that that kind of actor in there literally in this very small scene, you're going to kind of want to get the most out of them.
0: Martin's with us. Hello, Martin.
3: Oh, hello, Trevor.
0: What did you want to mention, Martin?
3: Oh, it might be different, but when I watched The Magnificent Seven with Denzel Washington, I thought he directed it, but the guy who answered the phone tonight said it was someone else. But
2: Oh, I think it's Anton Farquhar, the director of the Magnificent Seven remake. Yeah.
3: I just wanted to say the Bandits, usually they're nobodies, but they had an attractive face and they got time. They got at least 5 minutes before they died.
0: Yeah. It's I haven't seen the remake, Jarrett. Have you?
2: I did. I look, I can't say I was a huge fan of it. It was very flashy.

0: And I don't know, there's something timeless about obviously the original Magnificent Seven. This one felt a bit more music video-ish, but you know, I can I think that's fantastic though too, because I think if you take more time to establish, you know, characters before killing them off, it works either that you can empathize, you know, because you're sad that they're going, or you can hate them all the little more so that when they do die, you're like, yeah, you deserve that. So I think, by all means, you know, give people a little more screen time before you kill them off.
1: Taxi, and and this is, we should talk a little bit more about when actors don't necessarily change lines or add lines, but when their actions are also improvised. Nice one here from Kate, and a few other people have mentioned this. A short but delightful and fun improvisation in Pretty Woman, where Richard Gere snaps closed the jewelry case on Julia Roberts' hand, and the shock and surprise and laughter is delightful because the way she responds to that is beautiful.
0: It's so endearing, that laugh and just that sort of genuine shock. And that is a perfect moment from that film. It's one of the most memorable scenes in the movie, and it's such a minute sort of moment as well.
1: George joins us. Hello, George. What did you want to talk about?
2: Good morning, overnight. Sorry, just chilling.
1: I did do a little good morning, Vietnam. Very good.
2: Anyhow. G'day, guys. Oh, by the way, Carl Reiner used to work a lot with Mel Brooks, who also a lot of his
0: Yes.
2: films were improvised. I'd like to have been on the set of when they shot the baked beans scene around the campfire and Blazing Saddles.
0: Blazing Saddles,
2: And I reckon that must have been improvised with a number of different takes, and you know, trying to get the timing right there would have been fascinating. Anyhow, but I wanted to talk about Mel Brooks goes back a long way, but a couple of people that I think were some of the progenitors of most of their films of improvisation, one on the dramatic side and one on the comic side. And on the dramatic side, I wanted to mention John Cassavetes, who's a Greek-American filmmaker. He used to work with a troupe of regular actors like Peter Falk and Ben Gazzara. Pacific Cell, and they used to rehearse and rehearse. Most of them had a stage background. They used to rehearse and rehearse and come up with all these amazing improvisations, and then they kind of shoot, and they'd also improvise on the set. And because he was an independent filmmaker, he could afford to do that, and so he ended up with often a lot of footage, and then they just edit it and try and shape it in the editing room, because often they wouldn't have like really tight-knit plots. Is all about the atmosphere and the ensemble work and the relationships, and they're really fascinating, and he definitely set the template for a lot of that that came later. And the other one on the other side I'd like to mention, Mel Brooks is definitely one too, but a female director called Elaine May, who was a comedian who worked with Mike Nichols, who went on to direct himself slightly more serious films like Who's Afraid of Virginia Woolf, and he also did The Graduate, of course, and many others. Then they had a comic duo stand-up act, and then out of that they kind of went in slightly different directions. But Elaine May did a lot of really good comic stuff, which was very heavily improvised. One of the early ones called The New Leaf at Walter Matthau is great. Walter Matthau plays a bit of a gold digger trying to seduce this rich heiress played by Elaine May. But probably their most famous, which is very critically divided in its opinions, is Ishtar, which is a big star vehicle for Warren Beatty and Dustin Hoffman. And apparently they shot a record amount of footage, which had to be edited down because they were improvising and changing the script all the time. And they just get Warren Beatty, you just get Warren Beatty and Dustin Hoffman to do bits. So they played these strange nightclub singers sort of wandering around the desert, getting into trouble, And, it's a bit hard to kind of, the whole movie could probably take bits and pieces out to show what improvised sort of, you know, characters can do on. Although, as I say, the jury's out on whether it succeeds or not. I think it's being re-evaluated, shall we say, by critics now. But initially when it was released, it was a real bomb and the critics flayed it to death. But I think it's got a lot there you can dig up.
1: Yeah, look,
0: it's a very underrated movie. I mean, yes, at the time, I think there was the pressure because it was one of the most expensive films made, which seemed kind of ridiculous to have this most expensive because of where it was located, I guess, the caliber of actors and, you know, what that cost as well. But that film was considered to be one of the largest box office failures of all time. And I think it's still with Columbia Pictures who produced it, but it's still like a sore point for them as well. Because I recall maybe 3 or 4 years ago, a label in the UK were going to do this spectacular special edition. They'd licensed it from Sony. They'd gone to every length imaginable to do all of this incredible special feature content, really celebrated the film. And it was, I think it was probably 2 weeks out from release or thereabout. So the stock was already ready to go. They had to cancel it because Sony didn't approve of some of the extra content. And they basically went, well, we can't do it. You know, it's going to be recalled before it even hits the shelves. So yeah, it's one of those kind of strange films that's still seemingly a sore point for Columbia Pictures, given that it was made in 1987, so it's almost 40 years ago. Underrated film. I think it's a really good film, worth checking out if anything, just for the strength of the performances.
1: Hello, Wendy.
3: Hello, I'm back again.
1: What did you want to mention?
3: I sent a text in, but I'm not sure if I got the right number. But it was Marlon Brando. He was notorious for improvising to the extent that he often just, in the case of the I think award-winning role in Apocalypse Now, he hadn't even bothered to learn the lines before he arrived on set. And when he showed up, the directors, etc., they hadn't seen him for a while, and he was very overweight and bald. So they actually shot it in sort of half light.
1: Yeah.
3: He was in shadows. And then he did a monologue about horror and terror. They have to be your friend, because if they're not your friend, then you won't survive. And then he's sort of munching on something or other, and then he talks about the girls that he'd given some polio vaccinations to, and then the next day he heard that they'd been found with their arms, all the vaccinated arms had been chopped off them, and it's really quite horrific stuff.
1: He
3: won awards. He sort of stole the show in the end.
1: It was one of... Look, I've seen pretty trippy sequences in films over the years, Jarrett. I still think that is probably one of the trippiest scenes that I've ever seen ever.
0: 100%. I mean, that whole film's a fever dream as well. You can feel how troubled the production it was, because it just feels so frenetic and, you know, terrifying with every moment, whether it's just Martin Sheen sitting in a hotel room with the blades of a fan circling, a man crazed. But it's just something. Marlon Brando, though, a very outspoken, politically minded actor who just was one of the gifts to cinema with his ability to perform on screen is phenomenal. And then the fact of, him embodying the character in The Godfather, where he looks years older than he were at the time, but them chasing him to do it, and him having, to be convinced to do it and coming across and then delivering what is one of cinema's greatest performances, Don Corleone.
1: If you want to join us.
0: Amazing.
1: 1-300-800-222. Text us on 0437-774-774. I've got some texts that we'll respond to in just a second, but you're more than welcome to join us, Jarrett Garn, film critic with Monster Pictures and also the Monster Festival, as we take a look at improvisation in film.
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0: counting down the greatest music of all time this weekend.
1: Jared, I've been seeing lots of little clips at the moment from Young Frankenstein, which, and I'd forgotten just how funny that film is. And unfortunately, I can't find it to stream anywhere to be able to watch it again. So I just wanted to bring a couple of bits from Young Frankenstein, which there was a lot of improvisation done within that film. Firstly, this little sequence, which is a lovely scene with Dr. Frederick Frankenstein, which is Gene Wilder, and his fiancée, Elizabeth Kahn. And Elizabeth Kahn is an exceptional actress, but also her ability to improvise is just a treat.
2: Now give me a kiss and say goodnight. No tongues. Good night, darling.
1: That little no tongues bit.
3: Yes.
1: She just put it in there. And it was so funny when she does it.
3: Incredible. And Gene Hackman in the uncredited performance in Young Frankenstein's phenomenal too. And again, you know, great use of improv. I was going to mention that probably the reason you can't find it this time, unfortunately, is because it is part of the 20th Century Fox catalogue, which is owned by Disney.
1: Ah.
3: And Disney are quite sort of, you know, a bit tight with the control of their films. It more than likely will turn up on Disney, their streaming platform, Disney Plus, at some point in time. But more likely than not, they'll probably put it on in October thinking, oh, it's Frankenstein. We'll put it up in Halloween. Which is a shame because, yeah, this is a timeless comedy that need be seen.
1: I just wanted to bring it also this little bit, which is a scene where Frau Blücher is trying to get young Frankenstein to stay around instead of going to bed.
4: Good night.
5: Would the doctor care for a brandy before retiring?
4: No. Thank you.
5: Some warm milk?
4: No, thank you very much. No thanks.
5: Ovaltine.
4: Nothing. Thank you.
1: I love that because she's extended it to add the some warm milk or some Ovaltine.
3: Ovaltine, yes. Oh, so good. Gene Wilder's so good at just, you know, at going with the improv as well. He's just incredible. His reactions are just fantastic as well. Because more often than not, it's almost like his character's angry at the suggestion of more. It's terrific.
1: And also we should point out that Marty Feldman's in that film and the interaction between Gene Wilder and Marty Feldman all the way through that film is just so funny.
3: Oh, they make for a great pairing, Igor and Dr. Victor Frederick Frankenstein, not Victor Frankenstein, Frederick.
1: Dave's with us. Hello, Dave.
6: Yeah, good morning. Just something a little bit different in terms of improvisation. Jeff Bridges on occasion wears his own clothes in movies, and there's one particular T-shirt he has with a Japanese baseball player on it that he's worn in three different films.
3: Wow.
6: Two of them I can remember, The Big Lebowski and The Fisher King, but I can't remember the third. But if you watch The Big Lebowski, you'll know when I see it. But, yeah, I just think it's amazing. And instead of relying on wardrobe, he brings his own clothes.
3: That's terrific. And, I mean, those films were a good 5, maybe 6 years apart from one another too. So it's obviously, like, you know, a key piece of wardrobe for him as well. That's fantastic.
6: Oh, and he still has it. I've seen him in interviews. And,
3: yeah,
6: he still has
3: it. Wow. Well, I dare say at some point he'll have to, you know, donate that to the Academy, or, you know, the Academy have a museum in Los Angeles as well. And that sounds like it would be a key piece to be in a museum at a point in time when he's done wearing it, in case he busts it out for another film.
6: Yeah, I just think it's fantastic that he does that, especially the same article of clothing in different movies.
1: Nicely done, incredible. Dave. I just wanted to, and I did. I don't know if I didn't say Madeleine Kahn. I should have. So my apologies for that. But there's also a piece that she has done in the film Clue, where she's talking about flames on the side of her face when she is taking a look, and she's having a bit of a breakdown about her intense hatred for her late husband's mistress. And this goes a bit like this:
7: "You were jealous that your husband was stopping her. That's why you killed him.

0: too?
1: Yes. Yes, I did it. I killed Yvette. I hated her so much. Flames on the side of my face, breathing, breath, heaving breaths.
2: It's just so funny.
3: That's great. Funnily enough, Clue is an interesting one because if we're talking improv, this is one of those very rare occasions where a studio's done something that you wouldn't have anticipated. And obviously it was in hopes of making extra money, getting people to see the film multiple times. But when that film came out theatrically, at least in North America, I don't think they did this in Australia. They had three different endings and you didn't know which ending you were going to see if you saw the film. So that way they could try and get people back to watch the film again, paid to watch the film again, to see an alternate ending. But it didn't sort of do any favours for the box office. I mean, the film didn't do well theatrically at all. It was a film that really found its, you know, audience on home video and no doubt TV over the years. But yeah, an interesting measure by the studio to sort of do some crazy kind of improv. You know, you don't know how the film's going to end. You could get one of three endings.
2: Well, we're taking a look at the improvisation in film. If you want to join us, then you can do 1-300-800-222 or text us on 0437-774-774. Hannibal Lecter, which was one of the great characters that has been done by Anthony Hopkins, in one of the interactions that he has with Starling, he talks about eating a liver. Now, I just want to listen because it's an interesting bit with this, because it's not the whole piece that's the dialogue. It's the sound effect that he makes.
4: A census taker once tried to test me. I ate his liver with some fava beans and a nice Chianti. You fly back to school now, little starling. Fly.
2: It's that...
3: Yes, it's like a slurp. It's like a very strange eating sort of, and it's so unsettling because it's unsettling what he's saying, but it's just that little extra that just takes it somewhere else. And that was an incredible moment for Anthony Hopkins too, because, you know, Anthony Hopkins had played some, you know, scary-ish characters, you know, in Magic. But with this particular role, it was something else. And yeah, that little extra just really was unsettling. Well, now, incredible.
2: One of the most quoted lines from film, we've also done You Can't Handle the Truth, but another one that is used regularly is a little bit from Robert De Niro.
5: You talking to me? You talking to me? Well, who the hell else are you talking to? Talking to me?
2: That's because I don't know how often you hear people say you're talking to me. I didn't realise that was improvised, Jarrett.
3: No, honestly, I'm not sure I did either. And if I did, I've forgotten it because it's just such a standout signature moment in a movie. It feels like it were written because it's just too good to have come up off the cuff. It's just a powerful, powerful moment for Travis Bickle, for Robert De Niro's character, Travis Bickle, in the film.
2: I didn't realize that, but when I was doing a bit of research and I was looking at that, is one of the ones that's pointed out that he just stood in front of the mirror, and that's what he came up with when he was in front of the mirror.
3: Oh, well, there you go. That's an actor in his craft, you know, right there happening. But incredible sequence, because that's where he's got the mechanism that he's created that sits on his arm to shoot the gun out into his palm, sort of at rapid speed as well, so he can conceal the gun and pull it out. It's terrifying. Incredible film and incredible performance.
2: I just wanted to leave before we go to talk about a couple of bits in Dark Knight with Heath Ledger and his role as the Joker, which was amazing. And when an actor is able to pick up on a mistake or a problem that's happened, there's a great scene in The Dark Knight where the Joker's walking away and about to blow up a hospital, and he pushes the button to explode and to set off the detonation for the hospital, but the hospital doesn't blow up, Jared. Tell us what Heath Ledger does.
3: Well, he has that quiet moment sort of where he's walking away and then he stops as if like it's going to explode, and then it doesn't. And then what immediately follows that then? Is it like the strange...

0: change that all sort of caddy dance, or I can't recall now.
1: I think he gets the button thing and he keeps pushing it.
0: Yeah, non-stop, that's right. Yeah, absolutely. Absolutely. Because the timing would have had to have been worked out pretty well. And, of course, this is a practical effect as well. This is Chris Nolan. He's not doing it with a computer. So they've actually rigged up this live explosive thing and it hasn't gone to plan. It's incredible moments when you can get... And, of course, he would have been completely conscious that this is probably one of the most expensive shots in the film. So I'm just going to roll with it. I'm just going to, you know... I'm going to take it as it comes. But that's, what an incredible sequence.
1: And how much money would he have saved? Because if he just sort of dropped the bundle gone, what are we going to do now? Or just not done something, it would have cost a fortune.
0: Exactly. No, incredible. And for Heath Ledger, one of his standout performances, I think that and Candy are two of the films, incredible films that, you know, he made of his catalogue that he'll be forever remembered for.
1: I also love this one from Paul. He says, when Harrison Ford in Raiders and the Lost Ark, he shoots the flamboyant swordsman.
0: Yes.
1: Because he's too tired to do the choreography. Oh, wasn't he sick?
0: That was it. He was sick. So he was too, he felt he was too ill to do the choreography with the whip, to use the whip to lash and grab the sword out of his hand. So he just shoots it. He brings a knife to a gunfight.
1: Turns around and shot him. Jared, it's been great talking to you about this morning.
0: Before you go, can I mention one more?
1: Yeah.
0: We talked about Stanley Kubrick and we mentioned Jack Nicholson's Here's Johnny. We mentioned Malcolm McDowell singing in the rain. But there is one other. There is Peter Sellers in Dr. Strangelove, or How I Learned to Stop Worrying and Love the Bomb, or Embrace the Bomb. Love the Bomb. Peter Sellers standing up at the end of the movie. You know, he's been in the wheelchair the entire film, and then he stands up. I can walk. My Führer, I can walk. And it's apparently that was improv as well. And so Stanley Kubrick, again, trusting his actors to do something like that. And the very last one I mentioned, Stanley Kubrick hiring Ali Emery, the drill sergeant in Full Metal Jacket, who was just a consultant on the film, but he liked him so much that he cast him in the movie and let him have sort of free reign, do what you do in the military here on screen in the film. And I mean, some of the stuff that came out of Ali Emery's mouth as the drill sergeant in Full Metal Jacket is just timeless and infinitely quotable as well. But that's it, Trev. Thank you so much for having me, as always.
1: We will talk again soon.
0: Absolutely. All the best.
1: Jared Garn, film critic working with Monster Pictures and also the Monster Festival. Thank you to all of you who've brought up such wonderful moments in film that have been improvised. The news is coming up. After the news, we'll open up the lines to your calls. This is the song that was requested a little bit earlier for working out the theme.

0: That's a song that Jason requested because he worked out the theme earlier today. Overkill by Men at Work. It's news time.
1: ABC News with David Rollins. Ukrainian President Volodymyr Zelensky says he's ready at any time for face-to-face talks with Russian counterpart Vladimir Putin in order to end the war. It comes after Ukrainian drone strikes against an oil terminal in St. Petersburg, just hours before an economic forum that President Putin is due to speak at. It's being viewed as another embarrassment for Putin, weeks after scaling back an annual Second World War Victory Day parade in Moscow due to fears of Ukrainian attacks. President Zelensky says he's ready for diplomacy, despite a scaling up of retaliatory strikes on Russia.
2: I am ready for direct negotiations with Putin to end this war, so as not to wait for everyone to end all conflicts in the world, and only then it will be our turn.
1: Kuwait has partially reopened its main airport after Iranian drones attacked it, killing one person and wounding dozens. The latest in back-and-forth attacks by Iran and the US testing a fragile ceasefire. Nick Parmeter has the latest.
2: The strike has reinforced the risks to residents and travellers in Gulf countries that had considered themselves relative havens before the war, now in its fourth month. It comes after the US targeted an Iranian military facility on an island in the Strait of Hormuz. Talks have dragged on for weeks as mediators seek a more enduring truce in the US-Israeli war with Iran. They're increasingly strained by Israel's broadening war with Iran-backed Hezbollah in Lebanon. A regional official says Iran wants a separate ceasefire in Lebanon enforced before returning to talks. US President Donald Trump claims that negotiations are continuing.
1: Meantime, US Secretary of State Marco Rubio says he hopes an ongoing meeting between Lebanese and Israeli officials facilitated by Washington will produce a plan to enable stability in the region. The latest round of talks aimed at ending fighting between Israel and Iran-backed Hezbollah are into their second and final day. It comes as President Donald Trump has confirmed he called Benjamin Netanyahu crazy in a fiery phone call in which he convinced the Israeli Prime Minister to hold off bombing Beirut. Marco Rubio says he's optimistic that some sort of arrangement can be made despite Hezbollah's absence.
3: Hopefully today we'll produce a joint statement and an action plan on a track for security in that country, independent from Hezbollah, independent from nefarious influence. They had similar meetings last week at the Pentagon at the military level.
1: Health responders to the Ebola outbreak in the Democratic Republic of Congo have been buoyed by latest World Health Organization figures, with the suspected caseload revised down. In its latest update, the WHO says it's confirmed 344 cases, including 60 confirmed deaths, while the number of suspected cases is now just 116, compared to over 1,000 a week ago. There has been one confirmed death in neighbouring Uganda and 15 confirmed infections. WHO Chief Tedros Adhanom Ghebreyesus says that despite the encouraging numbers, it's far from being over.
4: We still face several challenges. First, testing. One of our key priorities is to scale up laboratory and diagnostic capacity to reduce delays in case confirmation and support faster response decisions

0: Australia's e-safety commissioner is encouraging people to report cases of sextortion, whether they're a victim or a witness to it. The commission's launched a new campaign to raise awareness about sextortion scams, mainly targeting young men online to elicit nude photos before demanding payment. Julie Inman-Grant says people should remain vigilant online and refer any suspicions to the commission.
1: Realistically, what's really important to know is once you've paid the money, it's very, very difficult for law enforcement to get that back or even trace it. But what we have in our guidance is a whole bunch of information about how you collect evidence.
0: The daughter of the late Neil Danaher says this year's edition of The Big Freeze will be bittersweet without her father. The AFL great and motor neuron disease campaigner died last week at the age of 65, after publicly battling the disease for more than a decade. Collingwood and Melbourne came together yesterday with the Danaher family ahead of the annual King's Birthday AFL match. Beck Danaher says they'll continue to honour Neil's legacy.
2: Together, everyone in this room, the clubs, the fans, the wider community, we've done a lot, and I really wanted to personally thank you all for being on this journey with us. The greatest way that we can honour Dad now is not by looking backwards, it's by continuing.
3: Western Australia's weather for Thursday, light showers possible near the south and Eucla coasts, morning fog possible over the inland southern southwest land division, far northwest Kimberley and central

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2: Good morning. The time, 6 minutes past four, 6 minutes past two in Western Australia and 24 minutes to four in South Australia and in the Northern Territory. At this time of the day, we'd like to open up the lines to talk to you about the things that you're interested in, the things that you are listening to on the radio, if you're watching them on the telly, if there's news that you've read or heard or seen that you'd like to comment on. 1-300-800-222 or text us on 0437-774-774. There's a couple of stories that are around at the moment that I thought you might be interested in. So you don't have to talk about these things. If there's something you want to talk about, just ring up. It's interesting that Sydney's 2SER community radio station has to try and avoid closure with a reduced model. The Sydney community radio station 2SER will continue to broadcast beyond July under a reduced funding and staff modelling. The University of Technology Sydney will become the sole funder of the station. Former ABC presenter Robbie Buck says the station needs to secure its future with other financial partners. 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It also gives people the opportunity to work in radio and be able to bring their talents to radio instead of actually being employed. And as with many things, whether it be amateur radio, whether it be amateur film, whether it be amateur theatre, amateur means for the love of. So if people are doing these things, they're doing them because the love of that and not for money. So if you do listen to community radio, what does it bring to the media landscape? 1-300-800-222. And one in five new vehicles sold in Australia in May was an electric vehicle. A monthly sale record has said EVs, along with hybrids and plug-in hybrids, account for nearly half of all vehicles sold last month. Experts say that the war in Iran and petrol price surges helped to spur some consumers, but a broader market campaign and a challenge as well underway. So do you think about now buying an electric vehicle when you may not have? If you've been a really real supporter of keeping petrol vehicles, are you now thinking, yeah, well, maybe I will get an electric vehicle? And if you have, are you already starting to notice the benefits? 1-300-800-222. Text us 0437-774-774. If you want to join us, just give us a ring.

0: You'd be 40 and red, red wine. If there's something you would like to talk about, if something has sparked your interest and you'd like to mention it, it may be that electric vehicles and hybrids are now becoming the best-selling vehicles across the country and a huge increase. It may be that. 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And what are the community radio stations that you listen to? 1-300-800-222 or text us at 0437-774-774. Community radio brings the voice to the left in the dominated centre-right media landscape, it says here. But what are your thoughts? Give us a call. Tracy has. Hello, Tracy.
1: Oh, hi, Trev. Yeah, community radio is really important to me, my friends. Being a Melbourneian, Triple R is like an institution. So I go to it for new music. You know, there's certain programs that I listen to and others that I don't. So new music, British music. There's a couple of sort of Indigenous shows. One's more music, one's more political. Get my information there. Yeah, it's real. I just to know what's going on in the music scene in Melbourne, it's just it's essential listening.
0: And isn't it because you can choose the bits that you like? I know that I like to listen. I like funk music and soul, and there are some really good programs that will bring you the older stuff as well as the newer stuff. So if you have an interest in specific types of music, then you can find the program that suits you.
1: Oh, absolutely. It's curated for you. It's a bit like listening to, you know, Rod Quinn or Bloody Pav. Yeah. it's curated for you. You'll get a history of funk, you know, and then it'll bring it into the new. Yeah. And you'll be awakened to there is new music. You don't need to be stuck in the old, you know, 70s, 80s or even.
0: You really don't. And it's and as well as that, it also brings it to you in different ways. But there's PBS FM as well. PBS do a terrific job in doing a very similar thing. So it's not just Triple R, it's PBS, and there are a lot of them that do a terrific job in all sorts of ways.
1: Yeah, yeah. Look, I would like to listen to more PBS, but there's, you know, only so much radio I can listen to, Kevin. It's your show and it's Triple R and that's my Spotify.
0: Nicely done, Trace. If you were to join us, 1-300-800-222 as we take a look at community radio. Do you listen to community radio in different places? Because it's not only within the cities, it's the community radio stations that operate in rural and regional areas as well that are really significant. In other states, can you tell us about the community radio stations that you're listening to in other states as well? Because that Triple R being in Victoria, but what are some of the others in other states too? Hello, Joni.
2: Yeah, hi. Look, I agree with everything the last caller said, so I'd also like to hear from the other states as well. But, yeah, Victoria, we've got a great culture of it here. It's so important, and there's so much support for it as well, which is fantastic. PBS, Triple R, Sin are doing great work. Sin are kind of underrated. Sin is like everyone on air is under 26.
0: Yeah.
2: They have a cutoff at 26, so they have to keep churning through young people and giving them a chance. They're doing a great job. 3KND, Cool and Deadly, the Aboriginal station here, is doing great. There's just so much going on. There's 3CR as well is doing great too. Just the most left radical, like unapologetically, that they give a platform to a spectrum of politics that you just don't hear anywhere else. And it's great stuff. I'm from Sydney originally. And so I grew up with 2CR and FBI as well. And something I wanted to say in particular was I was really shocked when I found out how little money 2SER actually need to keep going. It was like I think I read it as like 300 grand they've lost, which is like that's a lot for you and me. But considering it's a university backing them, that's nothing. You know, I can't believe they don't just or that there isn't some rich guy out there who can't just make that go away with like one like flick of his wrist. You know, I'm really surprised that it's. Someone hasn't stepped up, you know.
0: Joni, I'm not aware of 2SER. Can you tell us a little bit about the station?
2: Oh, look, it's been a long time because I haven't lived in Sydney for like 10 years plus. But from what I understand, it's basically everything that Hall is saying about Triple R. From what I can recall, it's pretty much the same sort of function that it serves. But in Sydney, a lot of, and a bit of PBS as well, like specialists, like music programs and politics and like really, really good quality stuff. It's been, I haven't lived in Sydney for a while, but it's a great station.
0: You said you know a fair bit about community radio stations. Is that because you've been part of it?
2: Well, that's right, yeah. So I'm obviously just talking for myself, but I'm a presenter at Triple R sometimes, like just on like the graveyard shift and like filling it at the last minute. And obviously I'm just talking on behalf of, like, yeah. I'm not talking on behalf of the organization or anything, but, you know, it's just what a lovely group of people. I sometimes think that one of the things that is the sort of bittersweet contradiction of an organization like that is that the fact that no one's being paid is part of what makes it such a good environment. But at the same time, it's like, oh, it'd be great if all these people got paid. A bit, you know what
0: it's
2: I mean?
0: It's true. And as I said, amateur being for the love of, it means that people are doing it because they love it, not because they get paid for it, because they love it.
2: Mm. And that's at the same important. Time, it would also be great to get paid for it. Like, I don't know. It's a contradiction of terms, but somehow you end up with something that's just the fact that it's so grassroots and community supported as well. And it's also particularly important in the age of like streaming of that you are getting a personal recommendation from someone who does, you know, care about you, you know, someone who does want you to have a good experience. It's not an algorithm somewhere that's trying to force something on you. It's like an actual human being that's reaching out.
0: You know, it's easy. It's interesting when you take a look at the list of people who started, and this is really on Triple R, I'm pretty sure. Kate Lambrook started there. Dave Hughes started there. Ross Stevenson started there. Sam Pang, Jacinta Parsons, who's here. Francis Leach, who was filling in for me while I was away. These are all people that started on Triple R.
2: Yeah, it's funny how Triple R is just like the main station that's come up so far. It's just people just love it. People just really love it. It's such an honour to be a part of it. You can feel that, like all those greats, you can feel that when you walk in the building as well. You're just like, God, this is just 50 years of all these people. It's an amazing feeling. And as well, I mean, regular listeners might have before, so I'm a trans person, and like they're always... They're giving trans people a go as well. They're giving, like, and I really appreciate that. And that goes for all kinds of groups across the spectrum as well. Just all kinds of different groups who don't normally hear. You know, that's something else that's good about it as well. And they've been really good to me.
0: Joni, thank you for giving us a call, because it's good to hear that, and also the inclusive nature that is really significant about community radio as well.
2: Yeah, all good.
0: Thanks. Catch you soon. Overnight, so on ABC Radio, 1300. Joe Toscano has been on 3CR for 50 years with his program Anarchist. Oh, Anarchist World, says Weech. Thank you. And finally, we'll have a chat with Jackie. Hi, Jackie.
3: Hi, how are you?
0: Thanks for hanging on, Jackie. What did you want to say?
3: I'm with 99.7 FM in Mansfield, and we're an emergency broadcaster as well, and one of the things that we're trying desperately to do is to attract young people. So it's great to hear how all these other stations are having all these young people working on them. We have an older demographic in Mansfield, and of course we have a lot of presenters who present specialised music, blues and all sorts of things like that, which is amazing. But we get support from the local community bank, and we've had a membership drive, so we've attracted our funding that way through our members. And the community really supports us, and in return, we make sure that people know what's going on in town. And when the bushfires were on, we covered the emergency response from Melbourne. And so it's great. It's a great bunch of people, and we all muck in together.
0: It's at that community resource. And do a lot of, because it's one thing to actually be doing the broadcast, it's another one for people to actually tune in and join it. And I know Mansfield quite well, and I would think that that community would be very supportive of their community station.
3: I think we are. Unfortunately, we have no way of knowing how many people listen to us, which is very frustrating. But people will come up to me and say, oh, I heard you on the radio. And I think, oh, dear, what was I saying? You know,
0: it's a good start. Do you love it? Do you really enjoy it, Jackie?
3: I've got into it much more than I ever expected to. I just joined to help out on the committee. And within 6 months, I was on air. And now I'm hooked, really. Yes.
0: Terrific. Hey, thanks for telling us about it.
3: Thank you.
0: See you, Jackie. 3CR is the best. America's PBS, The American Life, which is originally podcast station around over 20 years. Thank you. Pleased to hear plenty of community radio stations, especially for the young, but I'm totally satisfied with our ABC. That's lovely, Louise. But it's good to fish around and have a listen to some of the community radio stations, because you'll get a different sort of an idea as well. Someone also pointing out that HG Nelson started on Triple R as well. Hello, Bob.
4: Oh, good morning.
0: What did you want to mention, Bob?
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0: Yep.
4: Yeah, well, I'm a poor sleeper. Between the ABC and Vox, I can manage 2 or 3 hours in the early hours of the morning. They're very enjoyable, both of them. And not only that, Vox being a multicultural station in the Illawarra, it does a great job with new migrants. It gives them something to relate to.
0: But it also gives those of us that aren't new migrants or migrants to Australia a bit of an insight into what it's like for people that are coming here as well.
4: It's wonderful. And some of their music is just fabulous. There's one program on a Sunday morning on the Pacific. It's a Fiji program. And their music, even if you don't know the words, it's very easy to listen to the Pacific Island stuff.
0: Bob, good on you. What a great attitude too. Thank you, Bob. Anthony Clan joins us next as we take a look at national affairs, the things in politics that have been happening at the moment and in the last few weeks, if you want to talk about any of that, of which there's some very interesting stuff happening at the moment, then you're more than welcome to give us a ring on 1300 800 222.
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6: Thousands are still waiting on remedy orders from the building commissioner to have their pipes replaced. Ones that have been bursting and causing all sorts of water damage, usually without warning, and ruining forever homes.
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That's Hunters and Collectors. And where do you go? When I lived in Canberra, I had a program on that was 2XX, now 2XXX at ANU in the late 70s doing an arts show. I later lived in Bellingen, mid-north coast, with 3CCC in Castlemaine at an old railway station. It was the best when the train used to go through. You can still just hear it, especially. Thank you, Mikhail of in Dalesford. And David says, why do you have a segment about what the listeners want to talk about when it's always what you want to talk about? Look, if you ring up and there's something that you want to talk about, you will go to air. I promise you. Well, I can't really promise you because you're going to do something defamatory or something and then you're probably not going to go to air. But we give you some ideas of things to talk about. But if you want to talk about something completely different and you ring up, we'll talk to you about it. So that's the way it works, Dave. So it's not as if we cut people off and want to talk about different things. We encourage people to talk about other stuff on the program. So all you got to do to go to air, and if, David, if there's something you'd like to talk about, then give us a call on 1300 800 222, and we'll do exactly that. We're just having a little bit of trouble getting hold of Anthony Clan, but we'll keep trying over the next little bit. But if you want to give us a ring and do exactly what David says, if there's something you want to talk about, then please do. 1300 800 222. Text us on 0437 774 774. We'll keep trying to get hold of Anthony Clan and we'll take any of your calls as you give us a call on 1300 800 222.

Happy birthday, Helen. Things of Stone and Wood. Hi, Trev. Great song. I see things of every time there was... Goes and sees Things of Stone and Wood every time they're in Brisbane. And love the song, it says here, and favourite overnight song, says Walter. Happy birthday, Helen's a terrific song. We haven't been able to get hold of Anthony Clann. That's okay, because we'll talk to you instead on 1300 800 222. One of the things that we were going to talk about with Anthony was to have a look at and talk about, and we'd like to get your response from this, so this, we've got an opportunity to do this, is to take a look at the Australian government's, because it's released its response to the Parliament inquiry into online gambling, which was the Murphy Report. And I wanted to find out from you whether or not you're happy with the way that government has responded to that report. It basically said that wagering advertising will be banned during live sporting broadcasts between 6 and 8.30. No venue or team logos. Ads will be completely banned on sports venues and on players and official uniforms. Broadcast television will be capped at a maximum of 3 betting ads per hour per channel. Radio advertising will be banned during school drop-off and pick-up between 8 9 and 3 and 4, and some other things in there as well. Are you happy with that? Is that what you were hoping to see out of this report, which took a look at advertising in

gambling. 1-300-800-222 or text us on 0437-774-774. Do you think that that's all that was needed? I'm just really interested to find out what you think about this, because it took such a long time from the government to respond and to put forward what they considered to be reasonable response into what was happening in gambling on advertising on TV. So what do you think? Because we see young people now who know probably more about the odds of the sport and the chances of winning the sport and the betting on the sport almost as much as they do about the teams themselves and the games themselves. Because if you ask them how they're going to go, how's your team going to go, they may respond to you and say, I don't know, we're about a 2-to-1 chance. How do they know those things from a young age? So is it something that you're happy with, or would you have preferred the government to actually be a lot stronger as far as these gambling reforms were concerned? 1-300-800-222. Text us on 0437-774-774. And of course, if there's something else you want to talk about, then please do. But I'm keen to find out what you think about that particular response. Overnights on ABC Radio, our number is always 1-300-800-222 or text us on 0437-774-774.

That's madness, and it must be love. Not a lot of love coming through on the government's response so far to the gambling report, the Murphy report. Trevor, the response from the government was weak and useless. This highlights how governments are so influenced by lobbying and financial bodies. Where are the decisions for the benefits of our society?

0: Very disappointed, says Jeff in Wollongong. And Leslie says there were over 30 recommendations in that report and the government has collapsed in actually following up on the recommendations that have been weak in response and that was booked forward. The question is, who are these people in bed with? Michael also wants to join us. Hello, Michael.
1: Hi, Trevor. How are you, mate?
0: Good. What were your thoughts?
1: No, definitely not. They've done nothing. Absolutely nothing. I won't name the platforms, but you know exactly what they are.
0: Oh, there are a lot of them.
1: And they're on all the time. You go on to, like 7plus or 9, they're on there every single ad, probably about 5 times an ad. And a lot of us that don't get to watch TV or our favourite shows on live, we go onto these, like 7plus. And they're on there non-stop. And I speak from a bit of experience. I'm not an addicted gambler whatsoever, but it's affected my family, my son. He was 16 years old, and all his mates, every one of them, all the young children out there are addicted to gambling, and they're all gambling on everything. And my son lost $28,000, all his life savings that we'd been saving for him from when he was born. He lost the whole lot. And I contacted these platforms because he was underage.
0: Yep.
1: I don't know how he managed to get himself an account, but he did. And I had no idea about it. And I'm a good parent. I'm a very good parent. I rang them and they said, oh, yeah, we'll get back to you because it's not right and this and that. Nobody got back to me.
0: Michael, the thing is that though, a lot of those ads are targeted at young men. And they do a very good bit of targeting the advertising at young men.
1: That's right, and it is disgusting. And you know how many lives have been ruined and people that are addicted?
0: Michael, obviously you're disappointed for many, many reasons. So do you hope that they go back or do you think that this is just what it's going to be?
1: Well, they need to do something because it's an addiction. We can't smoke anymore. They say, oh, smoking's bad, vaping's bad. So they've gone to such extremities to stop that, but they're allowing, it's like showing a drug addict injecting drugs every 5 minutes.
0: Michael, thank you. I've got to move on, but thank you for your thoughts, and especially if it comes from such a personal space as well, having had that experience as far as your son is concerned. Hello, Jack.
2: Good morning, mate.
0: Yes, Jack.
2: I think it's a start. I'm happy to say it's a good start, but look, I'm a man of average intelligence, and it took me a split second that if a gambler wants to go find a platform, they're going to find it. They don't need advertising. Why this wasn't nipped in the bud right from the start? It's almost as if we wait for the worst to happen to start finding a cure for it.
0: Jack, one of the things that they talk about a lot is the inducements where they dangle things in front of you that if you will give you like $50 worth of bets or $100 worth of bets, and so you can it's those inducements that I think a lot of people really wanted to see stopped, but that isn't one of the things that happened.
2: My son, who's 12, is talking to me about it, and I say to him, look, Gregory, there's a reason why these companies have big, elaborate, nice buildings and you don't. It's because they're building it with your money. So thankfully, he's steering away from it. But it's all on the platforms now. It's not on. It's good that it's not on TV or the radio, etc. But everyone's on platforms now, so that's got to be stopped. It's almost as if, Trevor, I never thought I'd say this, but I wish tobacco was back. I'd rather have tobacco advertising
0: Look, thank you. Maybe just don't have any of them. Although people will always put forward the argument that it's legal, and so if something is legal, then there should be the right to be able to advertise. So that's the response that a lot of people will say, and that people can make choices of their own. But are they choices that are being made in a way that is a conscious thing or a subconscious thing as well? Anyway, if you want to join us, then please do. Hello, Paul.
3: Hi, Trevor. How are you going?
0: Good, Paul. What did you want to say?
3: Yeah, okay. Well, it's all about this online gambling and all that. Now, I'm a person, I love my sports, and I can watch

0: sport or listen to sport on the ABC and enjoy it without gambling.
1: Hmm.
0: And that's how it used to be. I mean, years ago, the punters were the only ones that were gambling at the for horse racing. But as you say, you can basically gamble on cricket, rugby league, AFL, so who scores the first try, you know, the winning margins and all that stuff. Yeah, it's just for a lot of people, it's just taken out of the enjoyment of just watching sport.
1: It's true. And I wonder whether or not as well, Paul, because it's been that expansion into other sports and to other ways of gambling that it's no longer people will go to the track or they might actually go into a local TAB and do have a punt, which I'm not saying is right or wrong, but it's now an expansion so that it's now a lot easier and it's also immediate. You can just do it straight away. You don't have to go anywhere.
0: Yeah, well, the other week I was watching Channel 9's breakfast show, you know, and there it was. Probably not mention the online gambling name.
1: No.
0: But there they were advertising, you know, at 7 o'clock in the morning, advertising how you can win this and win that and put an X amount of money on it and you'll win this.
1: Yeah, if there are all sorts of different ways. Trevor, they text you the only way. Only one word for the government response to the gambling inquiry, and that's gutless, says Peter in Dubbo. Paul, thank you. We're also joined by Cecilia. Hello, Cecilia.
2: Hello, how are you, Trevor?
1: Good. What are your thoughts?
2: I just think it's just, fallen over. It's just icing to make it look like they've, you know, when you get a burnt cake and you stick some icing over it, and it just looks like they're doing something, but they're not. The thing that really sticks in my mind, I've never been shocked by a state budget, but when Jacinta Allen said that we'll be getting a surplus on the back of gambling, well, they're not going to, if they need that for their surplus, they're not going to be doing anything to stop people doing it. And that seems to be what's happened. I know this is federal, but my daughter is an electrician, and she's, as you said, it's the gambling aims at young men. She said when they have smoko, the young blokes are on their phones gambling. Our family has had people addicted to gambling, and we've lost so much of it, so much of what we had, where we're going due to it, not for my kids, but it's just awful.
1: Cecilia, because I think a lot of people were waiting for this response and been waiting for quite a long time for this response. And when you look at it, I wonder whether or not the government can recognise that this was an opportunity to actually take a close look at what the community wants and needs and respond in that way.
2: I think that they know what the community wants and needs, but they're playing to their, as you say, lobbyists and the people that, you know, sponsor them, you know, pay their way to get back into government. And this looks like they're doing something because the community is so against gambling and these ads and the expansion of gambling. And more importantly, the ones that are from overseas and all the money goes straight back out overseas. The online gambling, you know, the companies that are based in England and UK and USA and all those other places, the money doesn't even stay here.
1: Cecilia, thank you. I wonder whether or not, we're also with free-to-air, whether or not there is a need for the advertising for it to be able to survive. I think that has become one of the issues as well. Is it the lobbying of the political donations and political parties that they don't want to lose, says Jeff? A lot of people are asking these questions. Hey, Des.
3: Oh, good morning, Trevor. How are you going today,
1: good,
3: mate?
1: Des. What did you want to mention?
3: Well, I'm 70 on the 17th of this month, and I've been gambling on horses since I was about 10. Back in those days, there wasn't any advertising, that sort of thing. And the point I'm making is I think that people will gamble whether there's advertising or not. I know what you're talking about with these inducements. I tell people, I go, if they can afford to give you your money back and your horse runs second or give you all these bonus bets, wonder how much money's been actually lost for them to be able to cover that.
1: Yeah, I mean, they're not going to do that for nothing. But no, nobody is going to contribute some money for nothing. So there must be some way that they're getting the money back.
3: Yeah, well, it just depends. See, I've got people who've got control, and they'll

0: just wait when they get these bonus bets, and that's all I'll do, but they won't get sucked in. So, you know, they might have a bet every 6 months because they've got an account.
1: Hmm.
0: But as long as they don't go dig into their own funds. And just on the, I feel sorry for the fella, like his 15-year-old son lost the 28,000 or something like that.
1: Well, it's a little bit older, but yeah.
0: Yeah, whatever. I just think parents have also, I know when these young blokes and they get together, we know what they're like. Everyone does the same thing as everyone else. But I'd be keeping an eye on any funds I had or how much money this bloke could get his hands on at that age. You know, it's I think you just got to really, really look after people. But here's another thing. I won't put a dollar in a poker machine. And I own 10 racehorses. I've got shares in racehorses in Kiramar. And I don't even need to bet on weekends. I can do it. But I watch people down the local pub, and they're just playing the poker machines constantly. And there's no advertising for that. They just want to gamble. So the point I'm making is I think people will gamble whether you have advertising or not. I think it's just in their blood.
1: I guess there's also the issue of encouraging people to gamble more.
0: 100%.
1: And that's,
0: I agree with that. Yeah, 100% I agree with you, Trevor. But I'm just saying people, as even everything in life, mate, like we've, no one makes you put heroin in your arm. No one makes you smoke cigarettes. No one makes you drink alcohol. We've all got a free will. But unfortunately, I think if they're getting it, the ones when they're young and because of peer pressure, yeah, I can see the trouble.
1: Great talking to you, Des, and thank you for your thoughts within that as well. Michael is also with us this morning. Hello, Michael.
2: Morning, Trev. How are you, mate?
1: Good. What do you got?
2: That's good. Well, I was just I was in Bowen the other day, mate. I'm getting close to finishing a night shift now, and I quite enjoy your segment. But I was in Bowen, and as I was walking into a tackle shop with my brothers, there were these like 2 15-year-olds or something walking in behind. And all I heard was one of them with one croc on one foot and one foot barefoot turn around and say, "Oh, mate, I can't wait until I'm 18. I can take $50 into the pokies and lose it all."
1: Mm.
2: I it blew me away. I looked at him one shoe on and I couldn't believe it.
1: We went down to Tasmania not long ago, and where the pub that Finn and I were staying in, there were so many young people in there that were like aged between, I don't know, in their late teens and early 20s in there on the pokies.
2: Oh, mate, I can't believe it. Like I worked in Cairns in one of the sports clubs up there, and like doing a 3 a.m. finish on a gaming room on a Sunday, you'd just see these people just glued to the machines. But like the conversation of free will, like Des was saying before, is like, you know, we have free will to do whatever we want. Like smoking a cigarette is a beautiful exercise of free will. It hurts you, but it, you know, you do it because you want to. But there's no advertising for cigarettes nowadays.
1: Yeah.
2: And you're not going into schools and trying to encourage kids to do this sort of stuff. Not that gambling is doing that, but the advertisements are there. Everyone's talking about it. And, you know, if they were talking about methamphetamines, for example, smoking ice, there'd be a lot faster stop to it, in my opinion.
1: Oh, that's true. Well, that's true. Although there is a legality issue that you can add to that as well. But you're right, Michael. This is Overnights on ABC Radio, 1300 800 222, our number. News is coming up after the news. Kate Mead will be with us, and she'll tell us about some of the stories that we'll hear about later today. Warwick Long will also be along to take a look at some regional affairs. We're going to talk with Warwick this morning about lamb's wool, because you know how you used to get those lamb's wool sheep covers that you would put in your car, and everybody had them. They were very, very popular, as well as steering wheel covers or those lamb wool coats that you had with the hides. They're becoming really popular again. Well, the pelts themselves are, because once upon a time they were throwing them out because nobody wanted them. They become popular again. So we're going to talk about that as well with Warwick. Hello, Ken.
3: Oh, how are you, Trevor?
1: Good, Ken. What's up with you? What did you want to say?
3: Well, when I grew up in Queensland, the law was that a cab could not be within 600 metres of the pub.
1: Yep.
3: That was a law. It could not be within 600 metres of the pub, right? And the second point I'd like to make is organisations that have pokies should not be eligible for government grants, yet they're the ones who get all the grants.
1: Within that, because with TABs, I'm not sure, can now operate within hotels, can't they?
3: Well, they are in the hotels. They are in the public bar.
1: Yeah. Look, yeah. There are all of these things that contribute to the issues with gambling. Look, we'll leave it there for now. Thank you for giving us a call. And it's been really interesting listening to your thoughts as well, because you're the people that are affected. You're the people that have the opinions. And when we see these reforms coming through, and we would like to see those reforms perhaps a little bit different and they're not strong enough, there's the questions that I guess some of the things that need to be answered or at least looked at. This is Overnights on ABC Radio. As I said, Kate Mead coming up shortly to take a look at some of the stories that we'll hear about today. And we'll also have a chat with Warwick Long. It's always good to have a bit of a yarn with Warwick about some of the things that are happening in regional affairs and around the country. This is Overnights. This is Kim Cairns to take us up to the next ABC News.

0: That's Kim Cairns and Betty Davis Eyes. It appears that the lamb and sheepskin prices have risen from being worthless to the highest prices seen in years. Are you one of those people that has always worn UGG boots, that you've always had sheepskin covers in your cars? Tell us about why. We'll talk about that after the news.
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2: Morning. This is ABC News with David Rowlands. Defence Minister Richard Marles has refused to reveal the age of the US submarines that Australia is set to receive under the AUKUS deal. In recent changes to the Trilateral Security Pact with the US and UK, Australia will get three used submarines from the US instead of the proposed mixture of new and used ones. The federal government says the new arrangement is one they wanted all along. When asked how old the submarines that are set to be delivered are, Mr. Marles said it was confidential.
3: I can't go into the specifics of that because some of this is important to exist in the classified realm is the answer to that. And we're not wanting to flag every detail in relation to this.
2: The head of NATO says Ukraine is in a strong position in its war with Russia due to its increasing long-range drone and missile capacity. It comes as Ukraine's president, Volodymyr Zelensky, says strikes on an oil terminal in the Russian city of St. Petersburg were justified due to Moscow's continued attacks. The strikes are being seen as a further blow to Vladimir Putin, who scaled back a Victory Day parade last month. NATO Secretary General Mark Rutte says Ukraine's long-range strikes have the Russian leader second-guessing himself.
4: Ukraine is now so successful that Putin is only able to organize a 9th of May parade with an official presidential decree by this president. So this is basically how far you got. For 2 hours you allowed him to do it, then ended in 1 hour 55 minutes, so he didn't take a risk.
2: Hostilities in the Arabian Gulf have flared again with Iranian attacks on Kuwait, killing at least one person, and US strikes near the Strait of Hormuz. Nick Parmeter has the latest.
5: The attacks are the latest to test a shaky ceasefire, sending oil prices up nearly 2%, with the strait remaining largely closed more than 3 months after the start of the war. Flights at Kuwait International Airport were suspended after an Iranian drone and missile attack damaged facilities and diplomatic missions, leaving an Indian national dead and dozens wounded. Flights have gradually resumed. Meanwhile, US President Donald Trump has told a podcast that he believes Iran's supreme leader, Mujtaba Khamenei, is engaged in talks to end the war, adding he thinks they'll eventually meet.
2: The head of the World Health Organization says that while he feels health workers are catching up to the Ebola outbreak in the Democratic Republic of Congo, there's still more that can be done. The WHO's latest update has seen 344 cases of the virus and 60 deaths confirmed, while there are now 116 suspected cases, down from over 1,000 just last week as testers work through a backlog. Tedros Adhanom Ghebreyesus says insecurity, displacement and mobile populations make contact tracing especially difficult in the DRC.
6: Contact tracing in the DRC is not yet where it needs to be. Only about 45% of contacts have been followed up. And to get ahead of the outbreak, we need to get that number up to above 90%.
2: Three people have been charged in Western Australia with attempting to smuggle a Queensland fugitive out of the country. On Monday, WA's Joint Organised Crime Task Force arrested the trio and the fugitive after intercepting a luxury yacht off the coast of Exmouth in the Pilbara. The 32-year-old Queensland fugitive, an alleged bikie gang member, appeared in a Perth court on Tuesday and was remanded in custody. A man and a woman, both from Queensland, have been charged with attempted people smuggling. A third person, who allegedly drove the fugitive to Exmouth, has also been charged. The Tasmanian government has announced an initiative to accelerate the construction of modular homes across the state. The Modular Housing Finance Guarantee will provide construction loans to builders while homes are being put together off-site. The government says it will partner with banks to deliver the lending model. Speaking during his State of the State address in Hobart yesterday, Premier Jeremy Rockliffe said the initiative would result in more prefabricated homes across Tasmania.
7: This initiative will partner with lenders to guarantee a portion of construction finance during the early, high-risk phase of modular builds when homes are being built in the factory, but before they are installed on site and become standard mortgage security.
2: And US actor Shia LaBeouf has pleaded guilty to three charges of battery relating to him punching people outside a bar in the city of New Orleans during its Mardi Gras festivities. This is ABC News.
8: Western Australia's weather for Thursday, light showers possible near the south and Eucla coasts, morning fog possible over the inland southern southwest land division, far northwest Kimberley and central and western Pilbara, early morning frost over the southern and eastern central wheat belt, great southern, far northwestern southeast coast and southwest goldfields. Perth's weather for Thursday, sunny, light winds atop of 19 degrees after an overnight minimum of 6.
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0: Good morning, 6 minutes past five, 6 minutes past three in WA, 24 minutes to five. In South Australia and the Northern Territory. See, the story goes like this. A buoyant wool market is driving up the value of Australian sheepskins, reversing the dramatic downturn where worthless skins were dumped in landfill.
9: ...on their way into Bunbury to take on the Roos. 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
0: Good morning, 6 minutes past five, 6 minutes past three in WA, 24 minutes to five

0: not buying enough sheepskin seat covers? Is that because we're not wearing enough UGG boots? Is that because we're not putting enough lambskin floor carpets, so like popping those mats on the floor? Is that why? So why has there been a lack of demand for sheepskins and for lambskins? 1-300-800-222. Where has it gone? I've got a text here that says, I've always had lamb's wool seat covers on my car. It's nice and warm in winter, cool in summer. Plus, it's good when you sell the car. The seats are like brand new. Perhaps you could leave them in there because they'd be very, very, very popular if you had some lamb's wool seat covers. So why has there been a downturn in the use of lamb's wool? Why aren't we putting so many covers on our cars, on our seats that have lamb's wool on them? We did in the late 70s and early 80s. So when did that drop off? And is it the same with UGG boots? Give us a ring, 1-300-800-222. Kate Mead coming up shortly. Scott Hamilton joins us to take a look at finance. He's a business and finance commentator. Hello, Scott.
1: Good morning, Trevor. How are you?
0: You would have had a pair of UGG boots in your day.
1: I certainly did. I have many pairs, and they were fantastic. I must say, I haven't had a pair for a long, long time now, so maybe I have to go out and invest in a pair on these cold winter days.
0: So, but why, Scott? Why is it that you haven't had a pair for a long, long time?
1: Well, you know, it was one of those fashions, as you rightly said, back in the 70s and 80s. And I think through the 90s and the early 2000s, it certainly dropped off. And I was living in a bit of a warm climate country. So it made it for a different environment.
0: And did you have the lamb's wool seat covers?
1: Look, I didn't, but certainly Mum and Dad did in the Kingswood. We weren't allowed in the front seat that often, but when we were, we loved it. It was like gold.
0: Tell us what's happening in finance.
1: Yesterday, the Australian Bureau of Statistics, the ABS, released the Australian National Accounts, the GDP, the gross domestic product. And look, we saw for March quarter, the Australian economy, well, it rose by just 0.3%. Now, in the March quarter, it rose 2.5% since March of 2025. Now, this shows that Australia has been growing at what has been called a modest pace. Now, whilst we've seen growth bobbing around the lows, we still see pressure really in the household. Household consumption, that grew by 0.5% in the quarter. Now, much of this was driven by electricity, gas, and other fuel prices. They were up a whopping 11.7%. Food was up 0.8%. Operating a vehicle was up 0.6%. Now, much of that vehicle operation was around the petrol and diesel price increase during that period. Now, we also saw that this has led to the household saving ratio falling for the quarter. In fact, it's gone down from 7% in December to 6.2% in the March quarter. Now, higher interest rates have also had a part to play in this fall in savings for the household as well. But will this slowdown in the Australian economy, it may only just be the start. And look, as we know, later on today, we'll hear from the Reserve Bank of Australia's governor at the Senate Committee on the Economy, and that's at 3 o'clock Australian Eastern Standard Time. And that's something we'll be listening to very, very closely. But if I look at the markets more broadly, the ASX 200, well, it was up 61 points yesterday at 8,785 points. Much of that was on financial market participants feeling that the RBA may not raise rates come the 15th and 16th of June this month. If I look at the US market is down at the moment. The S&P 500, NASDAQ and New York Stock Exchange all down. Dow Jones currently down 468 points at 50,839 points. Much of that is on concerns of the renewed hostilities between the US and Iran. The currency market, Aussie dollar is mostly down on the crosses overnight. Currently slipped to 71.32 cents to the US dollar, although slightly up against the New Zealand dollar at $1.21 Kiwi. Oil was up $2.63 on the renewed hostilities there, up to $96.39 US a barrel. Although gold, interestingly enough, slipped overnight, down $52.20 or down 1.15% to $4,467.70 US an ounce. Some investors are saying that they're moving their money into cash in readiness for some large IPOs that are coming up later this year. But in terms of data releases, Trevor, as I said, today we've got international trade in goods for April, but most eyes will be on the RBA Governor Michelle Bullock as she makes an appearance before the Senate Economics Legislation Committee.

0: this afternoon. So one to watch there.
1: Good stuff. Hey, thank you, Scott.
0: You have a great day. Thanks so much, Trevor.
1: You too. Scott Hamilton, business and finance commentator. If you want to join us to talk about the joys of sheepskin covers, whether it was on the car, whether or not you had a sheepskin mat, whether or not you were photographed as a baby with no clothes on the sheepskin mat, and you'd like to talk about that. Or perhaps, like in this text, "Hi Trevor, I bought a sheepskin coat from the op shop. Living in Canberra, I thought it would be great for winter. It's very warm. In fact, I reckon there's only been a handful of days where I've been able to wear it. It was made in New Zealand and built for perhaps that weather. It's numbered and signed by the person who cut it and the person who sewed it. It sounds beautiful. What a pity you can't wear it." This is Overnights on ABC Radio. Give us a call.
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3: Thousands are still waiting on remedy orders from the building commissioner to have their pipes replaced. Ones that have been bursting and causing all sorts of water damage, usually without warning, and ruining forever homes.
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1: ABC reporter Kate Mead with us to tell about some stories that we'll hear about today. Hello, Kate.
5: Good morning, Trevor.
1: Kate, do you ever have like sheepskin car seat covers?
5: Absolutely not.
1: No, you're very adamant. You're very, very adamant. Why absolutely not?
5: I've been listening to you talk. Hey, the lamb's wool.
1: Yeah.
5: My children had the rug that you would lay them down on.
1: Yeah, beautiful.
5: Perfect. Absolutely perfect for that. Put it on the cot, put it on the change table, put it on the floor, all of those things. Love an UGG boot. Mm. I am a bogan. Mm-hmm. I'm okay with that. Yeah. Sit that comfortably.
1: We've all got a little bit.
5: But covers on the car seats, Trevor, is like another level of boganness that I refuse to step over.
1: So you reckon it's a boganness thing?
5: Are you a bogan?
1: Well, there are elements, I'd say. We've all got elements of boganness.
5: Do you know what? I've never seen one that is fluffy and clean. They're always like meshed down and brown and like in chunks, you know, like and I'm sure they smell, not that I've smelt it, but they look like they smell. I'm sorry, Trevor, but car seat covers.
1: No.
5: It's a hard no.
1: All right. But you will wear UGG boots.
5: 100%.
1: And out? You'll wear UGG boots out?
5: I've been known to wear them out.
1: 1-300-800-222.
5: Yep.
1: Couple of things there. Are sheepskin covers in your car a bit bogany?
5: Yep.
1: Or is that not the case? If you want to stand up and say, yes, I'm very comfortable with it. Trevor, I had lamb's wool seat covers on my vinyl-seated Morris Minor in the 1970s, but never in cars with fabric seats. So maybe that was why.
5: Yeah, I'm not sure.
1: It's care, just. Yeah.
5: Well, I do. Prove me wrong. Tell me why I'm wrong. That's what I would love to know.
1: Apparently, you can't have seat covers on cars anymore because of the side airbags, and it causes an issue with side airbags.
5: Oh, I don't even know how that works. Is that a sensor thing, is that?
1: Yeah, someone explain it to us. Yeah. We'll be able to do that. Let's take a look at some stories we'll hear about today. Tell us, Kate.
5: Look, we will be hearing about breast cancer treatments today and potentially from those that are going through breast cancer, those that are on the other side, and the impact of a drug. Now, it's called Zoladex, and it has been taken off the Australian shelves. It's taken off both the PBS and the broader market, and that's going to happen from November. Now, the manufacturer of the drug has said it's for commercial reasons, but has not provided any more context to this. Now, I've jumped on the Breast Cancer Network Australia website this morning. They've got a statement right at the top there that says it's aware of the decision to discontinue Zoladex. It's an implant in Australia from November 1, 2026. We understand this news may be unsettling for people currently using the treatment, and we want to acknowledge and share your concerns. And then they've got some more information. So, you know, today on your local radio, your TV, on your socials, you will start to see those stories about the impact of this drug being taken off the market, the concerns of those going through treatments, and potentially a discussion of, well, what else is there? And wanting answers. You know, if you're under a treatment that is working for you, you're going to want some answers.
1: True.
5: So ABC Today and around Australia will be looking at, you know, what's going on here.
1: Good story. A battle for the ocean?
5: Are you a scuba diver?
1: Oh, I know no, you like I want to.
5: Yeah, I know you really like swimming with the, you know, the animal, the tortoises
1: whatever.
5: And turtles and anything that swims, right? You like to swim.
1: That's the only thing that's on my bucket list is to actually do a scuba course. And so hoping to do that next year, I think.
5: Off the Great Ocean Road, in a little place that I'm not allowed to ever talk about, is the most beautiful diving in the world. So I'm not a professional diver. I'm more of a, I've done the course and I like to dive in, you know, not very deep waters and have a little paddle and float around. It is the most quietest, beautiful place.
1: Why is it you're not allowed to talk about it?
5: Because everyone has secret spots to go to and we can't talk about it any further. No, not allowed.
1: Share?
5: No, I'm not allowed. I tell you, any diver will tell you that they have a secret spot. And that's that. Sorry, Trevor.
1: Yeah, but you can't come on the radio and say that there's this lovely spot and we're not going to tell you where
5: it is. It's on the Great Ocean Road.
1: Well, that's a very long road, Kate.
5: Anyway, everyone's got one. If you know, you know, right? Okay. So what's happening at the moment is Australia's dive industry is backing calls to expand no fishing and drilling areas across the nation's oceans ahead of a once-in-a-decade federal review of marine parks. So the sector today is launching a huge advertising campaign and they basically want to draw our attention just to how beautiful these areas are, the impact of tourism and, of course, saving those marine parks. Really, it's a once-in-a-generation opportunity to look after it. Now, a couple of months ago, the Federal Environment Minister, Murray Watt, he pledged an extra 500,000 square kilometres of Australia's ocean out of reach of fishermen and fisherwomen and drillers, and they are calling it that once-in-a-generation opportunity. Mm. They want to right any wrongs that were done when they kind of broke up areas and things like that. So keep an eye out for that campaign. Have a think about it. You know, it doesn't affect – I mean, I'm a recreational diver. I'm sure it may affect the professional commercial fisheries licensees. But, you know, as I said, the spot I go is the most magical place on earth.
1: A lot of people.
5: I would like it still there for my great, great, great, great, great children.
1: It's all right. I'll ask Kate off air and then I'll come back and I'll
5: tell
1: everybody.
5: No, I still won't tell you. Yeah, right. I still will not tell you. I'm telling you. I'll be kicked out of the diving club. Not that I'm in a club, but my husband will kick me out of the non-existent club.
1: The non-existent club, the very small club. Choirs?
5: Choirs. Let me tell you about the secondhand choir.

0: You might have seen choirs around Australia are having a real resurgence at the moment, and it's a way to gather together and, you know, just have a really good time and not worry about someone hearing you sing badly on your own. Well, this is the Second Chance Choir, and it's coming out of Perth. And it's an unlikely group of people that are coming together. They come together to sing and to heal. It was created in 2022 and it now consists of about 70 people all together. But what's making this group unique is it's a group of people that have served time in prison, that are struggling with substance abuse or experiencing homelessness. And they have a place to come together every week and sing together, and they've started performing and things like that. And what ABC Perth have done is they've been able to chat to some of those members of the choirs. Terrific. They've been able to hear the stories and, again, showcase the healing work of what singing and music can do. So it's a nice little story for you to check, even if it's happening in not the state that you live in. There may be some great work happening in your area to have
1: Love
0: a look
1: it.
0: At.
1: Choirs are great.
0: Yeah. You're not offended I called you a bogan?
1: No.
0: Good.
1: Believe me, I've been called far, far worse. I thought everyone's got to embrace it. If you want to give us a ring and tell us how you embrace your boganness, how you are quite comfortable to express the fact that you are a bit of a bogan.
0: I just tell people.
1: 1300.
0: I am.
1: 800-222. Warwick Long coming up in just a second. If you want to join us in the conversations that we have with Warwick and with you, 1300 800 222. Hello, John.
2: Hello, Trevor.
1: Yes, John.
2: Hi, Trevor. Firstly, thanks for your program. I enjoy listening to it. Not that I'm up this early regularly, but what I like about it is the honesty of it, right? You don't, can I use this word, you don't bullshit? Is that allowed to use?
1: Well, you use it now, John.
0: I don't
1: so
0: mind
1: there
0: it.
1: We go.
2: Okay. So I was noting in regard to the lambs of all seat covers.
1: Yeah.
2: Because I've got a recent experience. So I've got a top-of-the-range Land Rover Freelander 2. That's a lovely car. I really love it. It's an SUV, small SUV. But it had one problem. It's got hard leather seats in it. And they used to be, I used to find they were hard on my bum, especially, I'm sorry, can I use the word bum?
1: Well, you've used both now. So we'll try and cut back, though, if we can, a little bit.
2: All right, okay. Especially when I went on long trips, right? And the other thing was that when I was going around corners driving it a little bit hard, which I just occasionally did, you'd slip around on the slippery leather seats.
1: Now, John, I have to talk to Warwick, but what I'm presuming is you're saying that the lambs wool or the sheep's cut, the wool covers helped.
2: Not only helped, they have completely transformed my driving experience. Because the third point I wanted to make, which was an important one, the seats used to get too hot to sit on when the sun was shining on a hot day. And I used to have to take a towel and put it on it so I could sit on.
1: A lot of people have said exactly the same thing via text. Let's get to Warwick Long, because it's always good to have a chat with Warwick. He's ABC Rural and the host of the Victorian Country Hour. Hello, Warwick.
3: You just want to bring me in because I like wool seat covers, Trevor. That's why.
1: Thank you. Now, do you think you're a bit of a bogan because you do like those seat covers?
3: I'm not sure if it is on the bogan scale at all, but maybe it's a blind spot to me. But I think it's an issue of comfort, isn't it? Like we just heard from John, if the car is not providing you with the support you need, it is cheaper to buy seat covers than it is to buy a new car. So seat covers seem pretty good to me.
0: Warwick.
3: Kate.
0: Tell me, honestly, that you have seen not a brand new set of car seat covers that are not looking like they've been mashed into the seat and a little bit brown in colour and possibly smelly.
3: Well, Kate, I think this is the problem of geography for you. You're near the coast going constantly to secret diving spots. So people are getting in and out of the water and possibly damaging their woolen seat covers.
0: Right.
3: Whereas I live in Shepparton, people look after things and it's beautiful. And so I think I've seen a lot of good seat covers in my day as well. Although you don't, I agree with you in the sense that you don't see as many as you used to. And I think that's with cars in general. And it might be to do with insurance and the cost of things as well. But there's less individualisation, I think, of cars that you see a lot on the road now of people trying to stand out. You still see the number plates with people's own names and so forth on them. But as far as sort of any physical changes to the car that you see on the road, you don't see as much of that anymore. And maybe car seats fall into that category and people aren't using them as much. But the ones you do see, do seem pretty well kept.
1: I thought
3: they looked good.
1: Bring back late 70s and early 80s. Hey, tell us the story, though, that surrounds this as far as sheepskins are concerned.
3: It's a really interesting story in terms of our production in Australia, and it's a boom time for sheepskins. We've seen them go from being worthless. So about a year ago, we were doing stories about how sheepskins from our animals that were going to, you know, going to the abattoir to become lamb, they were just ending up in landfill. They were worthless. No one wanted to buy them. They weren't going anywhere. This was a product that no one wanted, not even to ship to some of our big processing areas around the world like China. No one wanted them. Now they're at record prices. We're talking above sort of $30 to $40 for a lambskin. That does a couple of things. That gives the producer more money. They're not effectively paying for the disposal of this product through their sheep prices when they're trying to sell them at the abattoir. They're actually getting more money for them, which is a really good thing. And the other thing for the industry, and you get this a lot in agriculture, industries don't like to waste things. And the idea that sheepskins were worthless, I spoke to a lot of farmers last year when we were out and about, who were quite hurt by the fact no one wanted this product because it was a great product, because it is the thing that a lot of people put their babies on when they're young, on their change tables and on the ground and so forth. It's Ugg boots when people are wearing them to keep warm. This is a sustainable product that's going to be produced anyway because we eat lamb and we enjoy a lot of other products from sheep. But it was worthless and not being sold. But now we're at record prices. We've seen a huge amount of demand and they're starting to travel around the world again because people were worried about

0: them running out and not being able to get them anymore.
1: And Warwick, and I know we've had a laugh about the seats for a moment, but yes, I was one of those mothers and I would buy them again for my babies. They all had one each. They would be in the cot. They were on the change table. They were, you know, I'd cart this thing everywhere and they did cost a fortune back in the day. That was probably 20 years ago now, but I would do it again without a heartbeat, you know, and it's wonderful because what you're talking about too is, you know, even our gardeners that use the weeds in a garden to make a pesto, you know, we're becoming so conscious as consumers of making sure that all the parts are being used and repurposed into some capacity. So I'm glad to hear about this. This is wonderful news for our producers.
2: Hey, Warwick, can I just ask you, though, but Warwick, what has caused the demand? I mean, if we're not putting, we're not making car seat covers anymore, which is still a shame, but what has caused the increase in demand?
0: So I'm really interested in this too, Trevor, and I don't think we have a clear answer yet, but we've seen a real step change around the sheep industry this year. 90% of around our wool is bought in China, right, from Chinese buyers. One country has so much of the processing capacity. There's been efforts to try and find different markets for things like wool, but at the moment, 90% is bought in China. Our sheep flock is at, well, more than 100-year lows. We're talking sort of World War One levels of sheep in the country. A lot of people are moving away from sheep because wool prices have been low. It feels in the last 6 to 8 months or so, China's realised, hey, the numbers are shrinking and it's not getting better. And we've seen this step increase in wool prices. And I wonder if sheepskins are following that as well, because there's this fear that this product they've been able to buy quite cheaply because there's not a lot of competition in the market is starting to get in short supply. We're one of the biggest producers of a lot of this stuff. Us and New Zealand sort of dominate the world and we're much bigger than New Zealand. So I feel like there's a bit of a fear that these things were going to run out. So yes, I think a lot of, you know, UGG boot type manufacturers and so forth have worked out that this is cheaper than some of the polyurethane type products, the petrochemical products, because getting that stuff out of the Strait of Hormuz has become quite difficult this year. So that's another big factor. But also, there's not as many sheep around. And if you want the industry to stay, you need to pay a little bit more. So they're not, well, sheepskin prices are really high. Wool prices aren't, you know, super high yet, but they've certainly gone up. And we're seeing this real step change right now. And it's something to keep an eye on because, yeah, as I said, year ago, worthless, now record prices.
1: Those numbers from World War One, you were saying, you know, will this bounce back? Will our producers bounce back?
0: The thing is, we don't know. A lot of producers have moved away to shedding wool. Shedding sheep wool, so they don't need to be shorn and the wool can't be sold. So whether you get them back to a wool industry and a skin industry, we don't know. We're going to have to keep an eye on it.
2: We'll continue this conversation. 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Kate, thank you.
1: No worries.
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1: Absolutely not.
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4: ABC News with Melanie Scott. Defence Minister Richard Miles has refused to reveal the age of the US submarines that Australia is set to receive under AUKUS. In recent changes to the Trilateral Security Pact with the US and UK, Australia will get 3 used submarines from the US instead of the proposed mixture of new and used subs. The federal government says the new arrangement is one they've wanted all along. When asked how old the submarines that are set to be delivered are, Mr. Miles said it was confidential.
5: I can't go into the specifics of that because some of this is important to exist in the classified realm is the answer to that. And we're not wanting to flag every detail in relation to this.
4: The head of NATO says Ukraine is in a strong position in its war with Russia due to its increasing long-range drone and missile capacity. It comes as Ukraine's president, Volodymyr Zelensky, says strikes on an oil terminal in the Russian city of St. Petersburg were justified due to Moscow's continued attacks. The strikes are being seen as a further blow to Vladimir Putin, who scaled back a Victory Day parade last month. NATO Secretary General Mark Rutte says Ukraine's long-range strikes have the Russian leader second-guessing himself.

0: Ukraine is now so successful that Putin is only able to organize a 9th of May parade with an official presidential decree by this president. So this is basically how far you got. For 2 hours you allowed him to do it, then ended in 1 hour 55 minutes, so he didn't take a risk.
1: Hostilities in the Arabian Gulf have flared again, with Iranian attacks on Kuwait killing at least one person and US strikes near the Strait of Hormuz. Nick Parmeter has more.
2: The attacks are the latest to test a shaky ceasefire, sending oil prices up nearly 2%, with the strait remaining largely closed more than 3 months after the start of the war. Flights at Kuwait International Airport were suspended after an Iranian drone and missile attack damaged facilities and diplomatic missions, leaving an Indian national dead and dozens wounded. Flights have gradually resumed. Meanwhile, US President Donald Trump has told a podcast that he believes Iran's supreme leader, Mujtaba Khamenei, is engaged in talks to end the war, adding he thinks they'll eventually meet.
1: The head of the World Health Organization says while he feels health workers are catching up to the Ebola outbreak in the Democratic Republic of Congo, there's still more that can be done. The WHO's latest update has seen 344 cases of the virus and 60 deaths confirmed, while there are now 116 suspected cases, down from over 1,000 last week, as testers work through a backlog. Tedros Adhanom Ghebreyesus says insecurity, displacement and mobile populations make contact tracing especially difficult in the DRC.
3: Contact tracing in the DRC is not yet where it needs to be. Only about 45% of contacts have been followed up, and to get ahead of the outbreak, we need to get that number up to above 90%.
1: Three people have been charged in WA with attempting to smuggle a Queensland fugitive out of Australia. On Monday, WA's Joint Organised Crime Task Force arrested the trio and the fugitive after intercepting a luxury yacht off the coast of Exmouth in the Pilbara. The 32-year-old Queensland fugitive, an alleged bikie gang member, appeared in a Perth court on Tuesday and was remanded in custody. A man and a woman, both from Queensland, have been charged with attempted people smuggling. A third person, who allegedly drove the fugitive to Exmouth, has been charged. The Tasmanian government has announced an initiative to accelerate the construction of modular homes across the state. The Modular Housing Finance Guarantee will provide construction loans to builders while homes are being put together off-site. The government says it will partner with banks to deliver the lending model. Speaking during his State of the State address in Hobart today, Premier Jeremy Rockliffe said the initiative would result in more prefabricated homes across Tasmania.
4: This initiative will partner with lenders to guarantee a portion of construction finance during the early high-risk phase of modular builds, when homes are being built in the factory but before they are installed on site and become standard mortgage security.
1: US actor Shia LaBeouf has pleaded guilty to three charges of battery related to him punching people outside a bar in the city of New Orleans during its Mardi Gras. LaBeouf has had several run-ins with the law during his career, including an arrest in 2017. This is ABC News. We'll have more news in half an hour.
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7: Good morning. 25 to 6, 25 to 4 in WA, and 5 minutes after 5 in South Australia and in the Northern Territory. We'll go back to Warwick Long and talk more about sheepskins. And if you want to join us and tell us about your feelings, your joy as far as sheepskins are concerned, or you might have a theory about why we're not seeing many sheepskin covers on cars, perhaps why we're not seeing as many people wearing UGG boots, but maybe you do still love to wear UGG boots. Tell us about it. 1-300-800-222. Plenty of other things that we'll talk to Warwick about as well. Firstly, though, Gabriel Brunesco joins us to take a look at what's happening in the weather. Hi, Gabriel.
8: Hello. Good morning, Trevor.
7: Tell us about today's weather, please.
8: We still have that complex low-pressure system. It's moving across the Bass Strait at the moment, and during the day today will push further into the Tasman Sea, but it still carries a lot of wind and wet weather with it, especially for south and southeastern states. So agricultural areas in South Australia will see showers and rain areas today, more rain for Victoria, whole state, all Tasmania today, and also most interior parts of New South Wales, but also some showers along the coast there. And also some winds, actually, for alpine areas in New South Wales and the central parts of Victoria. So we have a severe weather warning for New South Wales for damaging winds and blizzard for alpine area. And also we have another severe weather warning for central and southwest forecast districts for Victoria for damaging winds. And a coastal hazard warning for abnormal high tides for central East Gippsland, western South Gippsland, and southwest forecast district in Victoria. Otherwise, it's pretty fine across other states, but rather cold for southern, southwestern WA, for southern inland Queensland. Looking for temperatures today, Sydney will see shower or two, a top of 20. Melbourne rain today, top of 12 degrees. 22 for Brisbane, sunny. Sunny for Perth, 19. Adelaide, 15 degrees. Showers, rain today for Hobart of 11 degrees, 11 for Canberra, shower or two, and mostly sunny for Darwin with a top of 31.
7: Good stuff. Thanks, Gabriel.
8: You're very welcome. Thank you.
7: Gabriel Banesco, our duty forecaster at the Weather Bureau. Graham joins us before we head off back to talk to Warwick Long. Hello, Graham.
9: How you going, mate?
7: Good. What did you want to mention?
9: Well, I used to have a sheepskin cover for my motorcycle when I was touring on it. But the ultimate one was, my wife gets embarrassed about it, was I had to go pick my daughter up from high school one time, and she come out, she was being bullied. So I went straight to the principal's office wearing flannel shirt, tracksuit pants.
7: Nice.
9: And moccasins.
7: Good.
9: And I tore strips off him. Like that. And she just goes, "You're just an embarrassment to me." I said, "Why?" Just showed him exactly what her father was like.
7: And it's okay, Graham. It's all right to wear, mind you, I've never worn moccasins, but I've worn one or two flannelette shirts in the day, and it's okay.
9: Oh, well, it was me good torn flannel too.
7: So it was the good torn one. Thank you, Graham. Warwick Long, ABC Rural and the host of the Victorian Country Hour. Have you worn the on flannelette shirt every now and then, Warwick?
10: Practical too.
7: Yeah.
10: Trev. They're warm.
7: They are.
10: You need products that are going to keep you warm. Sometimes, how does a sheepskin cover work on a motorbike seat?
7: Oh, no, I've seen them on motorbike seats.
10: So is it just really small?
7: Yeah. And it just sort of like fits around the actual seat.
10: Bit. Okay.
7: Molded. Yeah. Molded on there.
10: I've never gone that far. That's a product.
7: I've got a text here from Kevin. You know Kevin from Blazade. He was saying even strong 28 micron wool from White Suffolk and composites is rising by 20% a kilo per week, meaning it pays almost double what the shearing costs. Whereas 2 years ago, we got a bill, says Kevin. Can you translate that for us?
10: Yeah. So we're seeing big price rises in wool right now. It hasn't quite got back to the $20 a kilo barrier for the indicator that tries to catch everything for you, right? It varies micron to micron, and that's how wool is measured. But it's going up in price quite substantially each week, and it's actually giving people more confidence to stay in an industry where a lot of people were leaving because it was costing you money to farm. And if it's costing you money to be on the land, it's not a very enjoyable time. So with price rises, that is helping that industry a lot. And bills like shearing and things like fertilizer and fuel and stock feed for your sheep, that's all been going up lately. So sheep producers were really after some increases in prices, like what they're seeing for sheep skins, and also what Kevin's talking about there, the price for his wool, which will be the big earner. And we're seeing that right now. So, yes, we are at, more than a century lows in terms of the size of our sheep flock in Australia. but there are green shoots, I think the economists call it, are starting to be seen there, and that's what Kevin's talking about for us.
7: Warwick, there's been a lot of talk about migration numbers and the effects that migration has on housing and all sorts of things. But I wonder whether or not people in regional areas are being spoken to

0: a lot about what their thoughts are, given the number of people who are migrants to Australia who work within regional areas.
1: This is a hot debate right now in a lot of regional areas and a lot of regional industries, right? Because not everyone thinks the same in regional Australia. It is the same as every other corner of Australia. Mm. You're going to get sort of 30%, you know, thinking one thing, 30% thinking another thing, and then sort of a horde that sits in the middle and moves in different ways. And migration's becoming, because politically it has become a huge topic, and the opposition's been releasing a migration plan. We're hearing a lot about it from the Rise of One Nation, which is polling really high, particularly in regional areas as well. So there's a lot of polls around migration and how people feel about it. We're seeing some regional communities start to come out and say, hang on a sec, we rely on migration for so much of our key industries, whether that be agricultural industries, things like abattoirs and farmhands and well beyond that, or things like regional healthcare as well, which relies a lot on migration to fill gaps where there have been large shortages. And we're seeing a lot of those sort of come out. The most recent example is Coolamon, which is in southern New South Wales. There's a story up on ABC Online saying, you know, if you're coming out with these policies just saying we're going to cut or cap all migration to Australia, the losers in this could be regional areas and regional areas like us, because we turn to these programs people turn to us in these programs as a last resort when coming to Australia and move out and work in these areas. And if you put a cap or a cut, you might limit how many are coming into Australia, but they might stay in cities and it might leave regional areas short. So that's the crux of the debate. And I think it's almost the beginning of a conversation, I think, in the political world, not the end of it yet, Trevor. So I think we're going to hear a lot more about this.
0: So it's more than just seasonal workers, because we hear a lot about the seasonal workers that will come in and fill vacancies as far as that is concerned. So it's more than just seasonal work?
1: More than seasonal work. Seasonal work is certainly a big part of it, right? Because that fills huge gaps in terms of harvesting crops. And making sure, short-term sort of things in agriculture, seasonal parts of agriculture, get the people they need. But we're also talking healthcare and abattoirs and stuff. That's longer-term work. That changes communities. The famous example that always comes out is Nil, where in regional Victoria, where I think about 10% of the 10% of the work of the community was migrant workers, all from the Karen Burmese refugee community, and they transformed that town, and that's long term work. And there's many more examples like that as well. But I don't want to come to you and just say all regional people feel that way either,
0: no.
1: Trevor. There is certainly dissatisfaction you're seeing in regional areas about feeling left out from government policy, about not being prioritised, and a lot of that does come through in anger at the amount of migrants coming into Australia, the services that takes from government are often viewed as in the cities, but can be seen as a much wider problem than that. And there's certainly a feeling of dissatisfaction around migration in areas of regional communities too. There's just a lot of other communities and particularly industries that rely on this, whether it be the health CEO, whether it be the local town mayor or someone from the agricultural community saying, hold on a second, you may have well-intentioned policies here, but if they are implemented in the wrong way, it could really affect regional communities.
0: Isn't that interesting, Robert? Because like so many things, it's the information that we receive and analysing it and getting both sides of conversations. But at the same time, it's not just talking about this is the policy, that quite often what the conversations need to be about is this is the policy. And if this is put into place, this is what will happen.
1: Yeah, yes. And it's a really hard conversation to have because so much of our political cycle can be reactionary. So much can be really focused on cities where people are, where most of Australians live. And so if you're feeling left out in any conversation, it can be really hard to try and put the brakes on that and say to everybody, hey, hold on here. can we look at this? Can we

0: look at the impact that's going to happen here. And I could give you countless examples. So migration, here's a big one. But energy transition's going on in Western Victoria right now. That's probably the centre of the hotspot of new transmission lines being built, of mineral sands mines being built to try and supply products that go into a lot of this at the moment. There are real concerns from some of those communities that they're feeling ignored in a wider debate. And so it just ends in division and protest within those communities itself, when ultimately there's a feeling of probably being left out at a wider level. And you see it with migration in this example here. We've seen it in the Murray-Darling Basin plan, and a lot of that sort of was aired during the recent Farrow by-election. It pops up a lot, and yeah, as I say, putting the brakes on a wider discussion at a national level where it might be 24 hours of a news headline and then everyone moves on can be really hard for a regional community that feels like they're being left behind.
1: Let's talk about what you've been up to, Warwick.
0: Oh, okay. Yes.
1: I want to find out about a dairy conference, because the dairy industry, sometimes you lose track of time, but remember that when there were a whole stack of reforms and changes within the dairy industry that was supposed to be getting better for dairy farmers. Is that happening? And is that the sort of things that are still being spoken about as well now?
0: You've asked me that at possibly the hardest time to answer that question, Trevor. And I'll tell you what.
1: Good.
0: I went to the UDV conference this week, which is the United Dairy Farmers of Victoria. They had their conference in Ballarat on the first day of winter. Ballarat, probably the coldest place in Victoria. First day of winter, it lived up to its name. But really interesting inside the room. A couple of things for June the 1st. It's World Milk Day.
1: Good. That,
0: so I hope you had a glass of milk to celebrate on the 1st there, Trevor.
1: Four.
0: It is milk pricing day for all Australian dairy farmers. So we produce about 8 billion litres of milk in Australia. Farmers are paid on their milk price from the 1st of July. Legislated, due to the difficulties in the dairy industry, the ACCC governs this. All dairy companies by 2 o'clock on the 1st of June have to advertise their minimum milk price for the next 12 months. So they have to put it in stone so a dairy farmer knows that if they're going to commit to breeding cows and producing milk, they know what the minimum price they will get for the next 12 months ahead. And then they have about a month, when we're in that month right now, to shop around and decide which company they want to supply, what's the best price they can get, who they want to send their milk to. And then they usually have that contract signed before the 1st of July, and then they start supplying their milk for the next year. So all of the prices came out really late this year because of the uncertainty around the Iran war. When I mean late, I was on air between 12 and 1. Mm. We had 3 prices nationally from dairy companies, and there's more than 20. Mm. We had 3. During that program. And at the 2 o'clock deadline, it was probably the 10 minutes after 2 o'clock, we saw this flood of various prices, and they've all got different little incentives and they've all got big spreads. And it's so hard to work out what's a good deal, what's a bad deal, what's disappointing, what's exciting, what's going to keep farmers in the industry, and if they're going to quit. And you know what? I think a few days later, Trevor, we're still in that stage. People are still trying to work out. Yeah, it's been a really complicated and difficult year. And I see it from the milk company's point of view, with a lot of them really worried about the 12 months ahead and what that could mean for their businesses. But you see it from the farmer's point of view. We've seen an enormous shrinking of the Australian dairy industry. A lot of people have been getting out of the industry. There are still some sort of deciding year to year whether they stay in, and they say they need a good milk price to stay. And I haven't heard anyone say it was a good milk price they've been offered. Some of it's a little drop. Others are around the same price. And I've heard people say it's okay. I've heard people say it's disappointing. I've heard a lot of people say, look, we need to run these numbers before I give you a clear idea was. So we're sort of sitting in this malaise right now to decide how dairy's going.
1: Warwick, I mean, it was quite clear to us a while ago when we were told to be able to go and when you buy milk, try and buy it from somewhere local. try and bite close as you can to where you are. This was when there were the big milk war things going on, and we thought that that would be helpful to the industry. And I wonder, as you're talking there about all the difficulties that there are,

0: whether or not the farmers themselves are heard and whether or not the farmers feel that they're being well supported within the industry. And if people are leaving the industry, do we start to need to feel concerned about the fact that we don't have as many dairy farmers as we possibly should?
1: Well, a couple of things, and this has come out during the EU free trade agreement because we're dropping a lot of our tariffs on European cheese to come to Australia. Yep. So it's going to come to Australia a lot more cheaply than it has in the past. Dairy farmers get really frustrated and they feel like they're being left out in terms of some of these trade negotiations because they're not as big an industry as they used to be. So they feel like they sometimes get traded away for things like beef and grains and other sort of growing industries that we see in agriculture at the moment. And being heard is difficult. And even that idea of what to buy in the dairy shelf is a difficult question to answer as well, because most of the big companies now in Australia are big multinationals. But if they're paying the best price for a dairy farmer to stay in the industry, those dairy farmers will tell you, please buy their products, right? Like, yeah. So it is really hard when they're that extra step away from what we buy. But what I can tell you, I suppose, is dairy is also hard because the cabinet, right? It's not just milk. Only a few dairy farmers supply the milk we pick up off the back shelf. A lot of it goes into cheese. Huge amount goes into milk powders that become things like baby formulas and other things. We make a lot of yogurts and creams and ice creams and so forth. And it really does fill the whole supermarket, the Australian dairy industry. What they will tell you is just check the back of the label to see if it's made in Australia at the moment. Mm. We're seeing a flood of imports from other dairy nations where there are things like subsidies in Europe and so forth, and they can bring their product more cheaply now to Australia. And we imported $1 billion worth of dairy last year, and that's not going down. That, in fact, if anything, that's going up. We're importing more and more dairy from overseas. US cheese is on top of the biggest pizza chain in Australia. The butter that you can find at supermarkets often will be coming from overseas. A lot of ice creams you can find from overseas. And yes, we talked about the cheese as well. So that the dairy industry's real hope is people continue to buy Australian and look for Australian in a time of high imports, because that's the bit that makes it more difficult for them.
0: Warwick Long with us from ABC Rural and the host of the Victorian Country Hour. I guess one of those things, Warwick, that when you strip it right back, that farmers work very hard. Mm. It's a 24-hour a day, 7 day a week, through like 365 days in the year. Like, they work really, really hard. And dairy farmers as well. We know what time they get up. We know what time they finish. And you just wonder whether or not the work that they put in and the commitment that they make to being farmers is actually rewarded as much as it should be.
1: Yeah, exactly. And that's perfectly put, Trevor. That's the real question at the moment. And I find it really hard sometimes when you're talking about this, because I report it from the farmer perspective, and you go and you talk to people who can be doing it quite tough or having a really hard time questioning their future in the industry, and you file a story, and the big conversation around the story is, oh, is my milk going to cost 10 cents more in the supermarket? Mm. Like, what's that going to mean for me who's buying it? And I guess we're, at the end of the day, we all have a budget, and there are people out there genuinely worried about that too. But yeah, you hope there is a better system where person who's producing it literally 7 days a week, you have to milk a dairy cow every day. Yep. If you're going to be in the dairy industry, otherwise it stops producing milk, right? So it needs to be, it's part of that relationship between the cow and the farmer. And how that flows through to us, because you want people in community to be prosperous as well and able to afford things like milk and cheese and the great produce that is just coming from down the road, not across the other side of the world. So, yeah, it's a difficult thing to try and solve. You just hope there is a system out there that makes everybody be able to keep in the industry that they love.
0: And I guess it's just remembering that it's not just an industry, that it's the people that are actually providing the stuff that create the industry.
1: And we were talking about regional migration. I've met Irish people in dairies. I've met people from Africa, Kenya, working in dairy farms on Australia. Australian dairy farmers have gone and worked in places like Canada and the UK and different parts of Europe. Australian dairy industry has gone and helped areas like India and Pakistan.

0: and so forth. So the connection between a lot of these stories and these communities is real too. So yeah, it's difficult, but yeah, remembering there's people there is probably a really good start.
1: Hey Pete, just tell us quickly because our news is coming up.
2: No worries, will do.
1: What did you want to say?
2: Just that there's only 96 dairy farmers remaining in Western Australia. The conversation was held on our local radio this morning. And that's crazy. We haven't got a refinery over here, and at this rate, we're not going to have a dairy.
1: Warwick?
0: Very true. And we're seeing this. So Victoria, where I am, is two-thirds of the dairy, but areas like WA, North Queensland, and Queensland itself as well, are at risk of losing dairy industries where they are. And communities are saying, we don't want to lose this. We need to find a way to make sure these farmers remain because it is so important to the fabric of who we are, and we want to have that fresh milk supply. And especially if things can get cut off with natural disasters and floods and so forth, you want to make sure that there is something nice and local and there to supply, don't you? So a very, very good point. Fewer than 100 dairy farmers in WA does not surprise me at all.
1: Peter, thank you. By the way, did you get free ice cream?
0: Oh, no, not at this dairy conference.
1: Why?
0: Sorry, mate. Well, wasn't at an ice cream factory, was I?
1: Oh, no, that's true.
0: I was at a boring conference centre. But you know what I did do, Trevor, quickly?
1: Yeah.
0: I usually drink my coffee black, but when I went to the coffee station, they had full cream milk.
1: Yeah.
0: Skim cream milk.
1: Ooh.
0: And a very full jug of oat milk. And I laughed. I actually put a bit of full cream milk in my coffee, I think, just to make sure I didn't get in trouble for drinking it black. But I laughed at the oat milk because I thought you'd be a game dairy farmer at this conference to say I'm reaching for the oat milk.
1: I'm just surprised it was there.
0: I think you want to make people feel welcome, don't you, and have the option. But, yeah, I think having it there and having someone have the confidence to reach for the jug, two very different things.
1: Yeah, by the end of the day, though, when everyone had their coffee, was it still full?
0: Yes. Well, when I left late in the afternoon, there was still a jug of oat milk, and, yeah, I don't know about the full cream milk. It was one of the silver tank jugs, so I couldn't see inside, but I guarantee more of that was used.
1: I love it. Hey, good talking to you, Warwick. Look forward to talking to you again next week.
0: Thanks, Trevor. Good to chat to you.
1: Warwick Long, ABC Rural and the host of the Victorian Country Hour. Fancy having oat milk at a dairy conference? Yeah, well, I guess you have to provide and give the services there are to what everybody wanted, but I'll be interested to see what the dairy farmers thought of that one. Thank you for joining us on Overnights. You've had a really good week. Thank you to Joel, who was sitting there pushing all the buttons and making life just that little bit easier. Well, no, actually a lot easier, I've got to say. Right now, though, we're heading off to the next ABC News.
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4: ABC News with Melanie Scott. The US president has confirmed reports of a tense phone call with Israel's prime minister as he convinced Benjamin Netanyahu to pull back from strikes on Beirut. His Middle East correspondent, Matthew Doran.
5: Donald Trump and Benjamin Netanyahu spoke on Monday, hours after the Israeli leader had announced he'd ordered strikes on claimed Hezbollah targets in the Lebanese capital. Reports quickly emerged the US president was furious with the decision, levelling an expletive-laden character assessment at Mr. Netanyahu, calling him, among other things, crazy. In an interview with a New York Post podcast, President Trump confirmed he'd used the language, but said he wasn't angry, rather he was perturbed about the ongoing fighting in Lebanon. Mr. Netanyahu wouldn't comment on the call, but told CNBC they have tactical disagreements. Matthew Doran, ABC News, Jerusalem.
4: The Australian government has days to plead its case to not be hit with sweeping new tariffs from the United States. Here's North correspondent Cayman Gok.
6: The US has announced new tariffs of up to 12.5%, which could come into effect next month for the EU and 59 other countries, including Australia. The tariffs on almost all imports are over claims countries are not doing enough to tackle forced labour. The new import taxes come after the US Supreme Court in February ruled Donald Trump's previous tariffs were illegal. The president made clear at the time his government would look at alternative options to slap duties on imported goods. Australia and several other nations have labelled the most recent tariffs as unjustified and unwarranted. Cameron Gock, ABC News, Washington.
4: The Trade Minister says the government is working to understand the implications for industry and exporters, but maintains tariffs only harm American consumers and businesses. The head of the World Health Organization says he feels responders are catching up to the Ebola virus outbreak in the Democratic Republic of Congo. In its latest update, the WHO says there are 344 confirmed cases and 60 deaths, while the suspected number of infections has been revised down to 116 from over 1,000 last week. In neighbouring Uganda, there is one confirmed death and 15 confirmed cases. Tedros Adhanom Ghebreyesus says while the latest figures are promising, there's still plenty of work to do.
7: WHO's risk assessment remains unchanged, very high at the national level, high at the regional level, and low at the global level. The outbreak had a big head start, and we're still behind, but we're catching up.
4: Police in the UK have apologised for the way a murdered teenage boy was handcuffed and arrested as he lay dying. Europe correspondent Mazoe Ford reports.
8: Hampshire Police Chief Constable Alexis Boone said the police body camera footage of Henry Novak moments before his death was distressing.
9: We are saying sorry for handcuffing and arresting Henry. We are genuinely saying that.
8: In the footage, the 18-year-old repeatedly says he's been stabbed and can't breathe. Officers arrested him for assault after his killer, Vikram Digwal, lied that Henry had racially attacked him. Police chiefs are now reviewing the force's anti-racism guidelines, which advise officers to treat ethnicities differently, while the police watchdog is investigating the officer's conduct.
4: Child safety experts say a Commission of Inquiry's report into the sector in Queensland is an important first step, but more needs to be done. The findings were tabled in Parliament yesterday, making 52 recommendations, including removing children under the age of five from the troubled residential care system. Australian Catholic University's Professor Darrell Higgins says he's pleased to see the depth of the report, but there were missed opportunities.
10: I was surprised to not see many of the government agencies that might have responsibility for implementing what we would call a public health approach to prevention being called out with particular recommendations.
4: Geelong takes on the Crows at the Adelaide Oval to open round 13 of the AFL tonight, looking to bounce back from a narrow loss to Carlton. Adelaide is returning from a bye, eager to make a statement against

0: Against one of the premiership contenders, the Cats coach Chris Scott says the Crows have obvious credentials.
1: I mean, they finished on top of the ladder last year. We've had a few issues with some of their key players this year, which has made it probably a little harder, but they just have quality everywhere.
0: The French Consumer Protection Agency has fined the Chinese fashion retailer Shein $34 million. The agency says there have been problems with the order confirmations, returns and information about the environmental quality of products. This is ABC News.
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3: Hello and good morning to you. It's great to be with you again on this Thursday. It is the 4th of June on 102.5 ABC Perth and across WA for the early morning show. Ivo Da Silva in the host chair, and I hope I do find you well. The Black Summer bushfires led to a groundswell of public interest in the potential of Aboriginal traditional fire management to heal and protect landscapes. We're going to be looking at this very important issue first up. But let's have this track from Tina Arena's third album called Don't Ask. It was released in 1995 and won Album of the Year at the ARIA Awards. Originally from Melbourne, Tina Arena starting us off with Sorrento Moon.

0: 10 minutes past 4 on this Thursday. Tina Arena, Sorrento Moon.
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4: Stuff the British Stole returns Tuesday, June 9 on ABC TV and ABC iView.
0: Aboriginal traditional fire management to heal and protect landscapes has certainly had an increase in people wanting to know more about it. But the practice has been hampered by complex regulations on different land tenures and a lack of consistent funding. The New South Wales government has made a commitment to address these issues with the release of the state's first cultural fire strategy. ABC Southeast Features reporter Vanessa Milton looked into the strategy and what it meant for local traditional fire practitioners.
5: For Southern Yuin cultural burning practitioner Dan Morgan, fire is a crucial tool to help the landscape recover from destructive bushfires.
6: It's just a gentle fire in the right time, the right conditions, and the plant species that are meant to be here doesn't affect them.
5: Watching on from a few metres away is property owner David Dixon, who lost his home in the Coolagalite bushfire that burnt over 7,000 hectares of land in 2023. This cultural burn on his property will thin out the understory of wattle that has regrown since the bushfire without damaging the soil and native grasses.
7: To me, the cultural burning makes absolute sense, and I'm very happy to be able to look after the property using that method from now on.
5: But beyond David's boundary lies national park and state forest land, where legislation designed to protect native vegetation has made access for cultural burns more difficult.
7: There needs to be a regime where this isn't just done by individuals here and there. This needs to be much broader scale.
5: The regulatory barriers to cultural burning across different land tenures is just one issue addressed in the New South Wales Government's Cultural Fire Strategy, which has been released this week.
8: New South Wales hasn't had a cultural fire strategy before, so it's the first time that it's bringing all of those government agencies together and agreeing on supporting Aboriginal people to lead cultural burning activities.
5: That's manager of the New South Wales Government's Healthy Country Team, Bundjalung and Wanneroo woman, Dr. Vanessa Kavanagh.
8: A lot of the legislation and the policies around fire management in New South Wales, they've been designed to suit Western science and haven't really been inclusive of Aboriginal culture or Aboriginal knowledge around countries.
5: The strategy formally acknowledges the expertise of Aboriginal burning practitioners and commits to resolving the impediments to cultural fire practices over the next 2 to 3 years. Those barriers include prohibitive insurance costs, insecure funding, and complex approval processes.
8: It symbolises lots of really good intent and commitment. It's a trust-building exercise between government and Aboriginal communities. Government agencies can start to learn from Aboriginal people who have got knowledge that's been handed down for thousands of generations and have got cultural responsibilities to care for country.
5: For Bundjalung cultural fire practitioner Oliver Costello, the implementation of the strategy over the next few years will be critical.
9: We really missed the window of opportunity in many parts of the landscape, and sadly in coming years I think we're really going to see the consequences of that when big hot fires come again, and it's definitely on its way.
5: A few weeks after the cultural burn on David Dixon's property, xantharia and native grasses have sprouted, and the ash from the fire has added a rich, soft layer to the soil.
6: So that's going to all reshoot.
7: Yep, that's good.
6: So even though the flame height wasn't even knee high, it's still enough to kill these species that aren't meant to be here. Got a little bit of grass under here still. Got nice sort of black soil here, which is like just acting like a little germination bed for the grasses that will come back.
5: Dan Morgan explains how building back the health of the forest system from the ground up with cultural burns will ultimately make the forest more resistant to bushfire.
6: You know, there's a whole knowledge system locked away in the landscape, and the more you practice it and the more you do it, the more the landscape will unlock that knowledge. And it's all of our responsibility to manage these forest systems the right way.
0: That was Southern Yuin Cultural Fire practitioner Dan Morgan, ending that report by Vanessa Milton. It's 14 minutes past 4, 102.5 ABC Perth and across

WA. This song comes from the duo of Empire of the Sun. It was released in 2009. The album won 7 ARIA Awards. This is Empire of the Sun with their classic hit, as I said, from 2009. It's called

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1: On ABC Radio across WA, this is Early Mornings with Ivo Da Silva.
0: Where it's gone 18 minutes past four on this Thursday morning. A dad from Darwin has taken out the 2026 NT Chili Eating Championships, where the rules are don't vomit, don't consume anything else but chilies, and try to survive. Kieran McPherson spoke to Matt Brand about his victory and how chili varieties and chili synthetics are getting so hot now that it doesn't even bother training.
2: I like spicy food, but when you're talking like Carolina Reapers and, you know, that's the hottest chili, or I think there's one hotter than that now, but your synthetics, like your pure capsaicin, you know, and your crystals and stuff like that, your droppers, where it's all been, you know, ramped right up to 12 million plus scovilles and right up to pure capsaicin, which is 60 million scovilles. I don't think you can do any training for that, to be honest. Well, I certainly don't anyways, yeah.
3: We'll have people in the audience going 16 million scovilles. What on earth is he talking about?
2: Okay, so capsaicin, which is the hot stuff in hot chilies, it's measured in scovilles. So you've got your very mild chilies, and it's obviously that works their way all the way up to the Carolina Reaper. And I think there is one hotter than that, Chili X or Primavalis. They're like the Carolina Reaper, I know, is 2.5 million scovilles.
3: Wow. So, I've got it here, the Scoville scale. And it, wow.
2: Yeah. Yeah. Wow. Yeah.
3: So we've got sidetracked here. Back to the competition. How many chilies did you need to eat, consume, to win this thing on Saturday?

0: Well, there it would have been all up in the whole comp. I'd say there would have been, oh, I'd say 30 to 30 odd chilies, but there was, it's not just eating the chilies like whole. There's chilies that have been chopped up, mashed up, and put into sauces and stuff like that. And then there's also, we had an eyedropper, which is, I think that was like 12 or 15 million Scovilles. It was bloody rank. Like, you've seen the episode where Homer
1: Yes.
0: puts the chili on his mouth and he runs around screaming. Well, it was like that. Yeah, we got 3 drops of it each, and they drop it on your tongue and it go, you feel it spreading across your tongue and then down your throat and then back up through your nose and into your eyes and out your ears and everything's just, yeah, you can't do anything about it. It just keeps creeping. You vomit, you're gone. Yeah, if you put anything like other than what's served up to you in your mouth, you're gone. So,
1: So no
0: yeah.
1: milk, no water during all this period.
0: No,
1: My
0: mate,
1: God. Right.
2: no. Come on, guys. Cheer them on, Darwin. Here it goes, Darwin. Come on.
0: And then, so yeah, I was watching him, and like I was sort of reefing over a bit, and I could hear my wife and kids in the crowd, and my couple of mates there starting to cheer me on and get me cracking, you know, help me pushing through, you know, that pain barrier. But I looked over and I seen him have one chili, and I'm like, and I grabbed mine, I threw my last chili in my mouth, and I'm chewing on, I'm like, oh, come on, please. And then, yeah, I got it down, and then bang, like, open my mouth. You gotta show your mouth empty to win, and yeah, I took it out.
1: You
0: So,
1: won
0: yeah.
1: it. Whoa, and
0: Yeah.
1: so this is all on Saturday morning. How are the taste buds?
0: Yeah, no, the taste buds are good. Like, I will say they're pretty onto you about purging afterwards, and my guts were just exploding. I said to the wife, okay, we got to go. We got to get home quickly now. And I got home, and yeah, I was in absolute agony.
1: A purge.
0: And
1: So we're talking about time on the throne, I'm assuming.
0: yeah,
1: Yeah,
0: yes, we are.
1: understood. Wow.
0: Yeah.
1: 16 million Scovilles going in the other direction, my lord.
0: Yeah, it's not fun. But I was pretty good this time. I followed what the powers that be, the smarter people in this industry, told me, and yeah, instead of trying to be a know-it-all, I listened to them, and yeah, I drank my milk and then waited a bit and then went and yeah, purged it out. Yeah.
1: There's all sorts of sports in this world, Kieran. For you,
0: Yes.
1: why? Why chili eating?
0: I jokingly last year I just said to the missus, we'll go to Chile in competition. I just joke around, said, yeah, I'll go in it, you know. And then we got there and she's like, go on, sign up. And I started crapping myself. I'm like, you know, getting, you know, the heart rate started going up and stuff, and you know, started getting a bit of anxiety. And I was, you know, she's like, come on, that's what we come here for. And I was like, I was just joking. And I ended up doing it. And then I was just like, me being me, stubborn as an old boot, I took it out. Yeah.
1: Oh, wow. Well,
0: Yeah.
1: congratulations.
0: Thanks.
1: Congratulations.
0: Thanks.
1: The idea of purging, that sounds excruciating, but
0: Oh, it's not nice, mate. It's not nice.
3: That's chili eating champion Kieran McPherson. He will now represent the Northern Territory at the National Championships in New South Wales later this year. No. The purging, I had images in my mind I don't want to think about. It's 24 minutes past four. Can only play one song after that. The Red Hot Chili Peppers, Under the Bridge. Good morning.

0: In honour of the chili eating champion, that is the Red Hot Chili Peppers there with Under the Bridge.
1: The ABC Classic 100. Counting down the greatest music of all time this weekend.
0: It's 28 minutes past four. It is Thursday. It is the 4th of June, which is the 155th day of the year, with 210 days remaining until we sing Auld Lang Syne. In 1629, the Batavia struck a reef off Beacon Island off the West Australian coast, part of the Haughtmann Abrolhos. In 1924, the first human voice was successfully transmitted from London to Australia from Marconi's experimental station. 1942, the Uniform Income Tax Act gives the Commonwealth Government the sole right to collect tax for the duration of the war, came to effect on this day. 1959, the Soviet embassy in Canberra reopened after closing in 1954 as a result of the Petrov affair. And in 1985, Melbourne celebrated its 150th anniversary. Happy birthday to controversial man Russell Brand. 1975, British comedian, television personality and actor, is born in England. Angelina Jolie, born on the same day, 1975. American actress, is born in LA. Ben Stokes, 1991, English cricket all-rounder, is born in Christchurch in New Zealand. The quote of the day goes to Josh James: when you find an idea that you just can't stop thinking about, that's probably a good one to pursue. And in music history, in 1997, the body of the late singer-songwriter Jeff Buckley was recovered in the Mississippi River on May 29. Buckley disappeared after going for a swim. The artist had recently relocated to Memphis, where he was recording a follow-up to his acclaimed debut album, Grace. Let's have this song, Jeff Buckley. This is The Last Goodbye.

0: Jeff Buckley, Last Goodbye.
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0: Well, it's a Thursday morning. It's just ticked over 25 minutes to 5 o'clock. There is mounting concern regional Australia is being left out on the ongoing national debate and discussion about Australia's migration intake. The Coalition has indicated that if it wins the next federal election, it will deliver the biggest cuts to immigration in Australian history. But migrants, employers and researchers say many industries in the regions cannot survive without these workers. Brooke Niedorf spoke to Melinda Hayter from the ABC's Wagga Bureau about the benefits that migrants can bring to small communities.
2: What role are they playing? What are you hearing from people?
3: Look, what we're hearing is that they play a really significant role in many regional communities. I'd like to start off taking a look at the agriculture sector because migrant workers play a hugely significant role in the ag sector. We spoke with Philip Crone, who is a citrus farmer in South Australia's Riverland, and he told us that when he undertakes his harvest, it's pretty heavily reliant on migrant workforce. Here's what he had to say.
4: Oh, they're pivotal. We would be buggered without the migrant workers. Citrus is something that's all hand-harvested. Yeah, I usually have a gang of 10 or 12 start late April. It's pretty busy all the way through to January, February, harvesting nearly every day. In the past, I've probably had Australian workers and then shifted over to backpackers, but the last quite a few years I've had migrant workers. The guys I've used have either been from Fiji, but most of them are from Kiribati. Without them, it'd be really hard to try and find the amount of people and the consistency that we need to come out and harvest the fruit and do a professional job.
3: Now, Brooke, there was a recent survey done by Citrus Australia which found that 49% of farms have employed workers from the Pacific Labour Australia Mobility, or PALM, scheme, and it's a fairly similar numbers in other agricultural and horticultural industries as well. Data from Dairy Australia shows that 42% of farms employ visa holders, and the Australian Meat Processor Corporation says its research suggests that up to half of the workers in the red meat processing industry are visa holders, including 11,000 PALM workers. Now, we did get a chance to speak to somebody within the meat processing industry, and that was Will Barton, who is the CEO of Gundagai Meat Processors, which is in the Riverina region in New South Wales. And he told us that migrant workers have helped his export lamb enterprise grow significantly.
5: It's become critical for us, and to be plain about it, the business wouldn't exist without that workforce. At the moment, they make up just over half of the people that we employ, and it's sort of just part of the fabric of the organisation now. There's a real mix. There's probably a group of about 30 or 40 that are full-time sponsored workers via a meat industry labour agreement. We've got the ability to bring on a group of those every year. It's limited and it's quite expensive. They're all 100% skilled. And then we've probably got two other cohorts. So one is the PALM scheme employees, and then the other is the working holiday maker schemes.
3: So, Brooke, the federal government has forecast that a net migration of around 295,000 people this financial year, which is well down on the more than 530,000 migrants in 2022 and 2023. Meanwhile, opposition leader Angus Taylor has indicated if the Liberal National Coalition comes to power in 2028, it will cap immigration numbers based on the number of homes constructed each year. He told Parliament during his budget reply speech that the coalition will deliver one of the biggest cuts to immigration in Australian history. One other industry that is very heavily reliant on a migrant workforce in regional Australia is healthcare. And I had the opportunity to speak to Vanessa Joy Hippolito, who's a registered nurse from the Philippines, and she works at an aged care home in Cooloman, also in the New South Wales Riverina. She's been here for a little over 2 years, and here's what she told me about working in Australia.
6: I'm a single mother, so I'm doing this for my family, better opportunities for my daughters. I know moving here makes me miss my family, but Cooloman is actually warm and very welcoming. Work or job really can be challenging, but it is also rewarding at the same time. It actually becomes even more meaningful when the families and the residents actually reach out to us and appreciate us.
3: As I mentioned, Vanessa is one of 14 Filipino nurses who is working at this aged care facility in Cooloman. They were brought on due to some really chronic workforce shortages in that particular community. The local Cooloman Shire Council runs the aged care facility, and they had to restrict bed numbers for quite a number of years because they simply didn't have the staff required to care for the number of residents who were seeking care at that facility. So the council did some investigations and decided to look at sponsoring a number of aged care workers to come into the community. They're now back up to full capacity. The facility is operating in the black, and the council also built a purpose-built property to house the workers in as well. Tony Donoghue is the general manager at the Cooloman Shire Council, and he says you can't really underestimate in regional Australia the value of being able to provide an aged care service to the community.
7: When you've spent 60 years with an individual and your family still lives here, and sometimes they've had to separate in the past, someone's had to move into Wagga, the other party no longer has a licence, so they're in their house, and then getting to see each other every day becomes harder and harder. Being able to age in your community, Cooloman and the surrounds, means that people are together, that they're still part of the community.
3: Danilo Chua Jr. is also a registered nurse from the Philippines who works at that aged care facility in Cooloman. He migrated to Australia 9 years ago, first as a student, and then he upskilled to become a registered nurse, which is what he is employed as at that facility. He brought his wife out from the Philippines. They've since started a family in Australia. And he pointed out that migration, it's a mutually beneficial sort of setup, Brooke, that it not only brings benefits to the community, like we're seeing in Cooloman, it also brings benefits to the individual migrant themselves.
8: Me contributing to the health situation in Australia is really great, and I could see the compensation was advantageous to my family, given the opportunity to work here, a great future for my family.
3: And I guess on those benefits, we also spoke to Dr. Sasha Block, who is a postdoctoral research assistant at the University of Sydney. She's recently been involved in a study that looks at international healthcare workers in Australia. And she pointed out that the benefits of migration to regional Australia, they extend, you know, well beyond local economies.
9: Together with their skills and knowledge, they also bring their culture, they bring their families, they bring enormous attitude to contribute. They also are saying that it makes our place vibrant, it makes our place interesting to live, it makes our place diverse.
3: Something else that Dr. Block mentioned is the need for a regional lens when we're looking at migration settings in Australia. And this was something I think everyone we spoke to commented on, that what is happening in metropolitan centres is not necessarily the same as what's happening in regional communities. Angus Taylor, in his budget reply speech, linked migration back to housing. Philip Crone in South Australia, Will Barton in Gundagai, and also the Cooloman Shire Council, all of those organisations that are heavily reliant on migrant labour have all devised their own solutions when it comes to accommodation. So there was an overarching, I guess, plea for, I guess, this ongoing discussion about migration to really think about, you know, how regional Australia is slightly different to the cities and the major role that migrants play in economies and local communities as well. And here's a little more of what Dr. Block had to say.
9: This is because the regional places may have a more acute need, and this need is have multiple aspects. It would be economic need, it would be population need, it would be social community need to have these people and to revitalize these places. So we definitely need to have this lens.
2: Some fantastic voices there, and a lot there doing some great work as well, Mel.
3: Yeah, definitely. It's not till you start spending time perhaps at, you know, at agricultural places or going to visit an aged care facility that you really get to appreciate the really significant role that many migrants are playing in regional Australia. You know, there's many people who are doing, you know, really wonderful things quietly in the background that are keeping our regional towns alive and viable and prospering. And, you know, it's a significant contribution.
2: And you can read more of this story online at abc.net.au/rural. Mel, thanks for your time today.
3: Thanks, Brooke.
0: That is Melinda Hayter there, speaking to Brooke Neindorf. And yeah, you can read more about that story. Just search online for ABC Regional Migration. It's 4:45. You're listening or streaming to 102.5 ABC Perth and across WA. But this is the title track from Dolly Parton's 19th studio album. What a music machine she is. Released in 1977. Dolly Parton, Here You Come Again.

0: That is Dolly Parton. Here you come again.
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0: 12 minutes to 5. Now, anti-poverty organisation Oxfam is warning of a growing gap between Australia's wealthiest people and ordinary households. Its research shows Australia has 178 billionaires. That's 17 more than last year. So how are they getting so rich, and should they be paying more tax? Ted O'Connor from the Top Stories podcast has been looking into it.
3: Australia's never had more billionaires. That's according to analysis from the anti-poverty organisation Oxfam. And it wants what it calls a fairer approach to taxing extreme wealth. But there are mixed views on whether it's a good idea to slap bigger taxes on the uber-rich and what impact it'll have on the nation's prosperity. First, let's look at what Oxfam found. Australia has 178 billionaires, with a total wealth exceeding $686 billion. And that collective wealth increased by $25 billion in the past year. Those numbers are based on the Australian Financial Review's Rich List. Oxfam says the 20 richest Australians hold more wealth than the bottom 3 million households. Its chief executive, Jennifer Tierney, says the figures highlight the growing gap between Australia's wealthiest and ordinary people.
4: There's something fundamentally wrong, and we need to go even further in tax reform and pursue a wealth tax on the ultra-rich.
3: The Albanese government's trying to push big tax changes through the parliament to try and address intergenerational inequity. They include a crackdown on property tax breaks related to negative gearing and capital gains. Here's Federal Treasurer Jim Chalmers.
5: If you look at the way that the tax system has interacted with the housing market, for example, it's been very generous to people who are already doing really well, less generous for people who are trying to establish themselves in the housing market. So that's one of the motivations for the changes that we're making.
3: Oxfam's welcome those measures, but it says they don't go far enough. And it argues the government needs to better tax extreme wealth so it can properly invest in things like affordable housing, the rising cost of healthcare, and action to prevent and mitigate climate change. But while this might sound good for wealth equality advocates, other groups aren't so sure. The think tank, the Centre for Independent Studies, argues an overly heavy tax system would encourage young Australian entrepreneurs to relocate to places with lower taxes, such as the US, Singapore, or New Zealand. And those entrepreneurs are the ones who help make Australia's economy more productive, while boosting national incomes and wages. But another think tank, the Australia Institute, says while working people pay taxes on the income they earn, billionaires and the super rich can often structure their wealth so that they disappear from the income tax system entirely, with little or no taxable income. It also warns about those with extreme wealth accumulating more power and influence, therefore threatening democracy. The other factor in all of this is that researchers point out that taxing the ultra-wealthy is difficult, especially if they don't receive much income directly, but keep their wealth in companies and other corporate structures. But do billionaires actually make Australia's economy more productive? Well, business groups say slashing taxes helps increase productivity. But some researchers point out many billionaires in Australia are making large sums from property and mining, rather than, say, innovative new enterprises. So the country could still be prosperous without them earning all that money.
0: That's Ted O'Connor there from the Top Stories podcast. You can find that and give it a follow on the ABC Listen for news explained at any time. It's 8 minutes to 5 o'clock. Ooh, formed in the late 1980s, this American rock band quickly gained us a following. But they came from Boston in 1976. This track is off their 1981 album. This is The Cars. Shake It Up.

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1: Across Western Australia, you're listening to Ivo Da Silva.
0: Where it is time to count down. If you're new to The Countdown, we're counting down the top 20 artists or bands that have a colour in their title. Yeah, something a little different. And coming in 19th position is their soulful vocals and gritty guitar work showcase their exceptional musicianship and ability to connect with audience through raw emotion. The Avian and Star-inspired name reflects both their southern roots and their affinity for vintage rock and roll aesthetics. I'm talking about the Black Crowes.
2: Number 19.

0: Coming in 19th position on bands or artists that have a colour in their name is the Black Crowes. That's it for me today on this Thursday, taking you to your breakfast shows now. Have a great one. The time, it is 5 o'clock.
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5: Good morning, this is ABC News. I'm Garrett Mundy. Hostilities in the Arabian Gulf have flared again with Iranian attacks on Kuwait, killing at least one person, and US strikes near the Strait of Hormuz. Nick Parmeter has more.
6: The attacks are the latest to test a shaky ceasefire, sending oil prices up nearly 2%, with the strait remaining largely closed more than 3 months after the start of the war. Flights at Kuwait International Airport were suspended after an Iranian drone and missile attack damaged facilities and diplomatic missions, leaving an Indian national dead and dozens wounded. Flights have gradually resumed. Meanwhile, US President Donald Trump has told a podcast that he believes Iran's supreme leader, Mojtaba Khamenei, is engaged in talks to end the war, adding he thinks they'll eventually meet.
5: The Israeli Prime Minister has conceded he has tactical disagreements with the US President, but insists the pair are able to work out their differences. Here's Middle East correspondent Matthew Doran.
7: Earlier this week, Benjamin Netanyahu and Donald Trump spoke on the phone hours after the Israeli Prime Minister ordered strikes against claimed Hezbollah targets in the Lebanese capital, Beirut. Reports quickly emerged that it was a heated discussion, with President Trump using expletives to describe Mr. Netanyahu as crazy and hated around the world. In an interview with CNBC, the Israeli Prime Minister said he wouldn't comment on the content of their call, but said they do have tactical disagreements which they would work out. President Trump confirmed he had used the language, saying he was perturbed about the ongoing fighting in Lebanon. Matthew Doran, ABC News, Jerusalem.
5: A once-in-a-decade review of Australia's marine parks has reignited debate over how much of the nation's waters should be off-limits. Here's national tourism reporter Christy Sexton-McGrath.
8: The Australian Dive Industry Association has launched a new campaign pushing for greater protection of the country's marine parks. Dive veteran Dr. Terry Cummins says he'd like to see greater protections around the Coral Sea, which adjoins the Great Barrier Reef in Queensland.
9: Set aside as breeding grounds for many different marine creatures.
8: The federal government says it wants to increase highly protected marine areas to 30% of Australia's oceans by 2030. But the fishing industry says any changes must strike a balance between conservation, regional jobs, and access to Australian seafood.
5: Police are investigating a crash in Perth's southeast that claimed the life of a child. Two cars collided at the intersection of Garden Street and Boardman Road in Canning Vale about 3:15 yesterday afternoon. Another child and an adult suffered minor injuries and were taken to hospital. Anyone with information about the crash is urged to contact Crime Stoppers. A not-for-profit group which aims to reduce tyre waste in Australia says WA's resources sector needs to improve its tyre recycling standards. The Chamber of Minerals and Energy says logistics barriers, including the cost and time to transport tyres from remote mines to recycling plants, are part of the problem. Tyre Stewardship Australia says a large number of the tyres used in the resources sector in the Pilbara are buried. The group's chief executive, Lena Goodman, says the industry has the capacity to recycle more.
10: Taxpayers funded a large proportion of those tyre recycling facilities in WA, but we're going to see them being mothballed because they can't get the volume of mining tyres, because those mining tyres, as valuable assets, continue to be buried in pits.
5: A critical breast cancer and endometriosis drug will be pulled from Australian shelves by a major global drug manufacturer. The smaller dose of the drug, known as Zoladex, will be removed from both the pharmaceutical benefit scheme and the private market in November, but the larger dose, used to treat prostate cancer, will remain available. Manufacturer AstraZeneca says the decision is commercial and not related to the product's safety or efficacy. In tennis, women's world number one Aryna Sabalenka says she feels like quitting the sport after her quarterfinal loss at the French Open. Last year's runner-up was a set-up and leading 4-1 in the second in her quarterfinal against Russian Diana Schneider before the 25th seed won 12 of the final 13 games to claim a 3-6, 7-5, 6-love victory. Sabalenka says she feels numb.
11: No thoughts, no emotions.
2: just want to quit tennis right now, but we'll see. We'll see in a few days. Hopefully I'll get back on track mentally.
5: It's a morning fog likely today over the inland southern southwest land division, far northwest Kimberley and central and western Pilbara. Light showers possible near the south and Eucla coast. Some morning fog likely also for Perth. Light winds and a forecast top of 19 degrees. Right now in the city it is 8.3 degrees. ABC.

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2: Good morning. Hello there. It is 5 past 5 and I've got to say it's a cold start for many in the south of the state today. I'm just looking at some of the numbers. A place called Wandering up there in the Great Southern, 2 degrees at the moment. You go to a place called the Southern Cross, okay, 0.8 degrees. It's so cold they can't even quite get to the 1 degree mark. It's 4 degrees in Collie, 3.7 degrees in Kalgoorlie Boulder. So it's certainly a cold start for some places in the regions. And we're going to take a look at some of those expected tops very soon. There's a theme this hour, and it's about jobs. Okay, we're going to talk about jobs. We're going to talk about jobs that no longer exist. Maybe you once had a job that now no longer exists. Also, a new report out today has marked 2026 the year of artificial intelligence and says the real winners will be organisations that thoughtfully combine human and machine strengths. So they're not saying it's all doom and gloom that we will be replaced by AI. They're saying we need to learn to work together with the robots. They also identify 82 occupations likely to be disrupted by AI. So we're talking about jobs this morning. And I want you to get creative, okay? On the text line, I want you to tell me what your job is. Or maybe you don't have a job. Maybe you're retired. I want you to tell me what you do to make a crust, yeah? But I want you to do it creatively using emojis, all right, on the text line. So you send through the emojis that tell me what your job is, and then I have to guess what the job is, okay? I know. What fun we'll have. 0448 922 604. Tell me what you do to make a crust using emojis. 0448 922 604. Country music today is from Australian artist Casey Chambers. And it's Casey Chambers because she was born on this day, 1976. Multiple ARIA, APRA and Golden Guitar Award winner. Her first 5 albums went platinum. You might remember the 2002 hit Not Pretty Enough, which went virus. But I've gone with this. Sometimes

0: Casey Chambers is called Like a River. Casey Chambers, born on this day, 1976. Regional breakfast with Stan Shaw, 11 past five. Good morning to Pete from Narrogin. 1.7 degrees out that way. Feels more like minus 1.3. Stay warm, Pete. Now, we're talking about jobs in this hour. Different jobs, AI taking over your job. Maybe my job. Probably. I think I've told this story before, but one day I was talking to my son about whether AI could take my job. And he said, yeah, it already has, Dad. And he went on his little streaming service thingy and created his own radio program with his choice of music and the type of voice he liked and then played it to me. I was like, that's pretty good. I said, that's heaps better than my show. I've probably got a year or two left in me, I reckon. So we're talking about jobs, and I want you to tell me what your job is, but I want you to use emojis on the text line, if you can be stuffed. I mean, it is 12 past five. You might think, oh, I'm not doing that, Stan. Someone's come through with the goods. It's two emojis. It's like a book or a notebook, which is open, and also a little hand with a pen writing. So that is someone who writes stuff on a book, maybe an author, maybe a journalist. I like it. That's pretty straightforward. Thank you. Someone in the writing industry. So have a go at that. 0448 922 604.
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0: Speaking of AI, I also read this morning that Alice Cooper, you know, the rock guy, Alice Cooper, has issued a stark warning about the future of rock music, claiming that artificial intelligence is now capable of creating fully formed rock stars who don't actually exist and could even release hit albums without a single human emotion behind them. 78-year-old shock rock legend said the technology has advanced so far

a convincing, marketable artist could be generated from scratch. So he said, you might instruct AI to mimic legendary voices like Tom Petty or Freddie Mercury, write an album with these themes, and whoosh, comes out. Alice Cooper, of course, behind hits like this.

Goodness me. There's nothing artificial about that. Yeah, so Alice Cooper saying he's just warning people, just be on the lookout because there's a future, maybe already here, when, you know, we're consuming music, maybe electronic music, and there's not a single human emotion behind it. Anyway, keep your jobs coming through. Tell me what you do. If you're retired, I'm not sure how... What sort of... if you're retired, send through some emojis on what that looks like as well. 0448 922 604. Let's have a scoot around the state and look at the weather. We'll start up the top. I was complaining how cold it was in the south. Well, Kununurra, meanwhile, 15 degrees on Coolabah Drive, just chilling out there. 33 is the top. Then you go to Broome, 18 degrees. Oh, just walk around in a tank top, shorts on Carnarvon Street, 31's your top. Karratha, a top of 27, it's 17 degrees on Sharp Avenue. Then you go to Robinson Street and Carnarvon, 14 degrees at the moment, heading for a top of 25, that's just about the sweet spot. Geraldton, a top of 23 for you. Marine Terrace, 12 degrees at the moment. And then you get to Narrogin, and you ain't walking around with no tank top and shorts because it's 1.8 degrees on Federal Street. Little chilly Billy out there under the doona. 17 is your top though, Billy. Kalgoorlie, top of 17. Hannon Street right now, 4 degrees, okay? 11 degrees on Andrew Street in Esperance. The gauge in York Street is out again, so we've got no idea how cold it is in Albany, but heading for a top of 17. Katanning, you're getting a top of 16 today, and it's about 6 degrees at the moment on Clive Street. In Bunbury on Victoria Street, 5 degrees at the moment, heading for a top of 19. Margaret River, you're heading for a top of 18. Right now, 9 degrees on Bustle Highway. And finally, Manjum Up. 17 is your top, 9 degrees on Brockman Street. Right, we have another emoji job. Looks like a sheep. What's that emoji next to the sheep, Madigan? Is that like a... what is that? A squeegee? A what? A ruler. Is it a razor? Oh, I don't know what that emoji is. Involved in the sheep industry. sheep farmer, maybe. Thank you. Mick and Pilbara. Stan, there's a shovel, a spade, a pick, a tractor thing, a little truck. Mining? Come on. His name's Mick. He lives in the Pilbara. He's in mining. Am I right, Mick? 0448 922 604. I'm going to take a look at some of the things that are floating around on the internet today. I read that up there in Perth, a monster carp weighing 12 kilos has been captured in the river up there. A new Conservation Council report out today says that WA is in the midst of a biodiversity crisis. It's not good news. And some other things. After this from Dream Academy from 1985, it's called Life in a Northern Town.

0: Dream Academy, life in a northern town, regional breakfast with Stan Shaw, 21 past five. We're talking about jobs this hour, jobs that might be taken over artificial intelligence, or as this report suggests, maybe just work alongside the robots. And also a bit later, we're going to talk about jobs that don't exist anymore. So I want you to tell me what you do. We're in the form of emojis, okay, on the text line, and then I try and guess what you do. Some clarification on the little sheep with the... I still don't know what that is. Is it a hammer? Is it a golf club? Anyway, the person goes on to say, I used to be a shearer, but I'm retired now. Excellent. Talking about Alice Cooper suggesting that we've got to be careful because AI will take over music and we'll have AI-generated musicians, rock stars and AI-generated albums with no human behind it. Paula says, morning, Stan. Take a look at Benny Rivers on YouTube. Completely AI and amazing. I will check that out later, Paula. Thank you. But this is what Alice Cooper's saying. It's going to get so good. I mean, it'll probably be a category at the Grammys, you know, best AI-generated album.
1: Just what is this main artery of the information superhighway?
2: Primary way that people will look up information. It will replace the yellow pages as we know it today.
3: Well, it's very hip to be on the internet right now.
4: Well, I just, as I mentioned, I have no desire to be a part of the internet because I feel like I'm so inundated with information all the time that I don't want more.
0: Well, here's more, because I looked at the internet this morning and a new Deloitte report has marked 2026 the year of AI and says the real winners will be organisations that thoughtfully combine human and machine strengths. 82 occupations identified as likely to be disrupted by AI, but they also point to other occupations that would be enhanced by AI, including leaders, legislators and life scientists, CEOs, teachers, nurses. AI can boost productivity, okay? Because you know how much you're doing in your 7.6-hour day? Well, you can do even more now. You can squeeze even more. They say junior positions are likely redesigned into people analytic roles. So, you know, the next generation of junior workers will come through and they'll need to have some sort of, they'll have to have some awareness of AI. And their job will be to analyse AI. Recent graduates and workers should focus on building capability that worked with AI, not against it. So essentially saying it's coming, get ready, understand AI a bit. I also read that a monster carp weighing 11.9 kilos and measuring 823 millimetres in length has been caught by researchers in a lake in Perth's northern suburbs. The whopper female carp caught in Guelup by Murdoch University researchers. The invasive pest was carrying up to 3 million eggs ready to spawn. So large, it took multiple people to lift it into the boat. Ugh. Carp was introduced into Australia in the 1800s, feral fish species that has had a significant impact on freshwater systems in WA. They spread disease, they reduce water quality, they just destroy aquatic life. They're not very good. So Murdoch University trying to capture them and learn more about them. It's actually illegal. If you catch a carp, you can't throw it back. In the Joondalup area, 242 carp with a combined mass of 767 kilos has been removed from around Lake Joondalup over the last 6 months. Gross carp. This is not good news. The Conservation Council of WA will release a report called Back from the Brink, a protection agenda for nature. Sets out 36 recommendations for the government to act on. Demands urgent action on what they say is a biodiversity crisis. The report says immediate concern is the rate at which the state's native vegetation is being cleared. 51,000 hectares already approved by the state government and another 128,000 hectares in new applications, according to the Conservation Council of WA. So they're saying their recommendations are calls to expand the EPA's strategic assessments, review the Biodiversity Conservation Act, limit the use of environmental offsets and review the prescribed burning program. That is some of the things floating around the internet. Oh, the person that had the sheep who's now retired says it's a shaver. Oh, right, got the sheep in the shaver because you used to shear sheep. Thank you. Yes, an author, Stan, AI will never take over our jobs because it can't create anything original. Everything it creates has been stolen by the big companies and regurgitated. That's true. Pete from Narrogin, is that, school bus driver? Little bus, am I right? Am I right, Pete? School bus driver, keep them coming through. 0448 922 604. We're going to hear from someone very soon who, like many of us, cycled as a kid, but years on as an adult, is now entering one of the most grueling endurance events in Australia. It's called the Peaks Challenge. Why? How? After this from Axiom.

0: Axiom, Little Ray of Sunshine, Regional Breakfast with Stan Shaw, 29 past 5. I was going to share a story of a person who's taking on the Grueling Peaks Challenge cycling event. We've run out of time. I'll put that on ice. We'll do that another day because we're going to get some headlines very soon. And then we're going to talk about jobs that no longer exist, like milkmen or milk people. A video shop. I used to work in a video shop. Blockbuster Quinana. I know. Developing film. A switchboard operator. We'll talk about that very soon.
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2: Go on a fascinating journey through the murky waters of history, memory, and the stories we tell ourselves. 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
0: Asking you to tell me what your job is through the form of emojis on the text line. Archie has sent through about 38 emojis. So sheep, farmer, tractor, house, car, sleep equals dollars. Ah! Two clowns. Ah! Sheep farmer gets some sleep, goes home, has sleep, but all the money goes to clowns in Parliament, says Archie, I think.
3: Good news, that's what I want.
0: Madigan Landry with headlines. Good morning.
4: Good morning, Stan. Israel's Prime Minister Benjamin Netanyahu has played down a fiery phone call with US President Donald Trump in which he was called crazy and told to stop plans to bomb Beirut. President Trump also told Mr. Netanyahu Israel's invasion of Lebanon is holding back peace talks to end the broader conflict with Iran. It comes as Israel and Hezbollah continue to trade assaults near their border while the Lebanese and Israeli ambassadors to the US are holding talks in Washington. Housing Australia says it's confident construction under the Housing Australia Future Fund will pick up, despite being a long way off its targets. During Senate estimates, the government agency confirmed about 1,400 social and affordable homes have been built since 2023, out of a total 40,000 homes targeted by the end of the decade. Housing Australia Board Chair Damian Tangi says apartment buildings now under construction will boost those numbers. And WA scientists say early numbers of western rock lobsters could mean a bumper season in 5 years. The Department of Primary Industry and Regional Development says recent monitoring of 8 locations between Kalbarri and Cape Mantell near Margaret River found some of the state's highest larva counts on record. Lead scientist Simon Delastong says the animal's resilience means a promising future.
0: I'm so old. I used to work at a video store where on Friday nights people would come in and get 10 weeklies, 2 new releases. Are you aware of this?
4: Oh my gosh, I am so young that I just remember Civic Video in Margaret River.
0: There was a Civic, yeah.
4: There was. That's actually a lie. Weekly Wednesdays, I think, Dollar Wednesdays or something.
0: Oh, right.
4: And we would go in there and it was like Dollar Weeklies.
0: Yeah.
4: Yeah. Mm. And we would just stock up. I watched the entirety of Gilmore Girls on DVD.
0: I think it was my favourite job. I mean, this is my favourite job of all time, but my second favourite job was working in the video shop because I was also studying film and TV.
4: Of course you were.
0: And so you could just take whatever. So I was in Quentin Tarantino, all that stuff. Take it home and study it.
4: Of course, study.
0: Yeah.
4: It's study.
0: Yeah. I'm so old that for work experience in year 10, I worked for 2 weeks at a photo film processing joint in the Quinana Hub.
4: Oh, my gosh. Stan, are you?

0: you're like the grim reaper for these jobs. I feel like every job you've had, they've been like, and now it's extinct.
1: And I think this is the next one. What do you? I mean, when you say, what do you do, mate? Present a radio program. What? A radio, like a podcast? No, no, no. It's an actual radio program on the AM band. That's still, yeah. have you ever had a job that doesn't exist anymore?
0: No, I'm very young.
1: Oh, yeah.
0: I'm full of youth.
1: Okay. Nothing.
0: It's different. I don't think so. Do people still do babysitting?
1: Yes, that still exists. Good on you, Madigan. Thank you.
0: Thanks, Dan.
1: Madigan Landry there. Yeah, so we're talking about jobs very soon and jobs that no longer exist. That's audio from a switchboard operator. Back in the day, switchboard operators, that's one of the jobs that doesn't exist anymore. Maybe you've been a part of others. 0448 922 604. We'll talk about that next. Also, keep sending through your descriptions of what your job is through emojis on the text line, okay? So we've had a couple of farmers, a couple of people in mining, an author, a couple of people retired. Keep those coming through on 0448 922 604.

John Waite missing you. Regional breakfast with Stan Shaw, 22 away from six. Jobs that don't exist anymore. This texter writes, when I was a kid visiting family in Kew, a truck would come down the back

0: Blaine and empty the cans from the backyard dunny. Oh, cans of what? John and Kerry Park called in. Rubbish trucks used to have four people on the back and a driver before the big arm which picks up the bins was introduced. Thank you, John. Rosie, good morning, Stan and Madigan. I'm retired now. However, many moons ago, I was a switchboard operator at a hotel. I'd be sitting facing a big board, a row of buttons which lit up. When a phone call came in, I'd plug a cord into where the light was flashing and then pull up a second cord behind the first cord and plug into the hole of the requested room number. A lot of cords crisscrossing. The job has been redundant for many years now with everyone having mobile phones, says Rosie. Well, Linda Castell used to be a telephonist, plugging away at a switchboard like Rosie and connecting vital cords and calls, I should say. Yesterday, she spoke to Andrew Collins on Regional Drive about her job.
1: So in the days when you could not call outside of the metropolitan area, they had the telephone exchanges, and I was in the one in Melbourne in the city. And people would ring in to call not very far or even further. You know, it might have been a local regional call or it might have been an overseas call. And we would connect them to that that call.
2: And that was the only opportunity they had of making a connection. And was it the case that you would be able to listen in on the conversations as well?
1: Well, you had to listen in to make sure that they were getting through correctly, that there hasn't been a disconnection. And if there had been a disconnection, you'd have to start all over again.
2: Yeah. And did that provide for any uncomfortable moments?
1: I don't know about uncomfortable. Certainly funny moments. But,
2: any funny moments stand out, Linda?
1: Oh, probably none that I could talk about. Yeah, in the days when lovers would contact one another and occasionally you'd hear a very interesting conversation going on, but you only went across for a few seconds just to make sure that they were still connected.
2: Yeah, and then give them some privacy. So were there many telephonists / switchboard operators when you were doing it?
1: Oh, yes, because it was shift work. So the shift started at 7 a.m. and finished around 10:30 at night. So you were on a different shift all the time, which is one of the reasons that I ended up leaving, because I was getting fed up with the shift work. I then went on to be a switchboard operator for the Shell Oil Company in Melbourne. And that was a very busy switchboard. There was four of us on there during the day.
2: All right. And that was a company gig, arranging...
1: Yeah.
2: The employees and so forth. And what was the pay like as a telephonist, Linda?
1: Oh, I can't. This is going back to the early 70s. I can't remember that far back. It probably wasn't very much, but you get a little bit extra because you were doing shift work.
2: So the early 70s. Oh, crikey, it was my era.
0: Andrew Collins speaking to Linda Castell there, who used to be a telephonist, plugging away at the switchboard, like Rosie. Jobs that don't exist anymore. And also, you're telling me what you do for a crust via emojis on the text line. I know it's weird. 0448922604. Paula. Started working life, okay, and there's a cake emoji and a chef, so I imagine you were a baker, okay, started working life. Changed career at about 35. It's the emoji head with sunglasses, a house, and like a pen. I think you were in real estate. Am I right? Changed again at 55, cowboy hat, and then some animals, chickens. So, baker to real estate to farmer. Am I right, Paula?

0: sunny, rainy, shiny.
1: Jess Lingard, the Judy Forecast. G'day, Jess.
2: Good morning.
1: Did you ever have a job where that no longer exists anymore?
2: Yes. Through uni, I used to do data entry for one of the big four banks. People would do their paper mortgage applications. They would get faxed to us, and then I would type them up into the computer. And it was really good with uni hours because our shift went till like 9 o'clock at night, because everything from that day had to be entered into the computer so that the the people who assessed the mortgages could work on them the following day. But now it's all just online already.
1: So that's a

0: I mean, so people are, applying for money. These are big numbers. I mean, if you get a zero the wrong place or something, you could stuff up their lives.
1: I
0: Life.
1: mean, you could, but I mean, it goes through so many
0: Right.
1: people. You know, the assessors would look at the application and they'd still have the paper copy there. So you'd be like, oh, $2 million? Are you sure you meant $2 million there? But yeah, it was a good job.
0: And now you can apply pretty much for a loan on your phone.
1: Yeah,
0: It's
1: no,
0: ridiculous.
1: that's definitely a laptop application. I feel like there are some things, I don't know if other people are like this, some things are laptop purchases like flights and mortgages, and other things are phone purchases, and that's things like, you know, clothes and the weekly shop. And
0: You've got to be careful,
1: is that
0: like
1: just me?
0: making big purchases on your phone when I don't have my glasses with me. And then it's like, what have I done?
1: Oh
0: Now, can we start in the south? Because
1: yes.
0: some of these towns are experiencing very cold conditions this morning.
1: They certainly are. There are a few chilly old temperatures this morning. Looking at Wickpen, currently minus 0.5 of a degree, but loads of places dropping down below that 3 degree threshold this morning. So a bit of frosty conditions to start us off. Also a smidge of fog as well around the Esperance coastline and pushing up towards Norseman. And there also might be some patchy little fogs sort of around the Newdigate area, out towards Lake King, down towards sort of Jeremung up that sort of area as well. If you are encountering some fog this morning, please take care. You know the deal. The sunshine will have that cleared up within well, a few hours of the sun rising. Few showers around the Albany and Esperance coastline. Just a little bit of that onshore flow, just bringing a bit of moisture onto the coast, but very, very light and not pushing inland at all, because we do have that big ridge of high pressure, and that's the reason why we've got both frost and fog this morning across southern parts. That will be with us tomorrow and through the weekend as well. Our next cold front is due to arrive sort of late on Sunday or early Monday morning. And that one is at this stage looking like another sort of fairly significant front, definitely nowhere near as severe as the one that we've just gone through, but could have the potential for some severe weather with that one. Not a heap of rainfall on Monday and Tuesday moving into those agricultural regions, but definitely at least some falls to top up those rain gauges. At this stage, for the eastern parts of the agricultural areas, maybe 2 to 10 millimetres on Monday and another 1 to 5 to come on Tuesday. So we'll keep an eye on that and I'll give you some more details tomorrow. For the rest of the state, things are looking fine and clear for the north today. But around the Gascoyne district, a little bit of cloud starting to develop up there. And that is because we're going to see a bit of a cloud band develop through that area, and that's going to result in just a smidge of rainfall. Generally, tomorrow, we'll see some showers around sort of the Goldfields area, the southern Gascoyne, maybe parts of the Midwest and the central wheat belt. So, I'm thinking sort of Southern Cross out towards Kalgoorlie Boulder, up towards Leonora and Leinster, back around towards maybe Mount Magnet and Morrawa, Dalwallinu potentially. The heaviest falls are maybe 1 to 6 millimeters, so it's not a lot of rainfall to come from that system tomorrow. But if you do see some cloud in that area and you do feel a little bit wet, then that might be the reason why. In terms of our temperatures today, Kununurra is looking beautiful, sunny top of 33 degrees. We're going for 28 and partly cloudy conditions in Paraburdoo today. Partly cloudy for Meekatharra, a top of 23 degrees. Juryan Bay, sunny and 21 today. Southern Cross, some morning frost, but a sunny day, a top of 17 degrees. It'll be a showery day for Eucla, a top of just 18 degrees. Narrogin, partly cloudy and 17, and Bunbury, mostly sunny and 19 degrees.
0: Just thinking back through my resume, and I think every job I have had no longer exists. I've just worked
1: Really?
0: At,
1: That's depressing.
0: Well, video shop, right?
1: Yeah.
0: Blockbuster Video, Kwinana, all right? Developed film.
1: Wow, yeah.
0: Okay.
1: My brother used to do that job. That would have been really fun at the chemist.
0: Oh, you'd see some weird stuff.
1: sometimes. Oh, I bet.
0: Have a sneaky peek. Oh, that's a big party.
1: Flick through your holiday snaps.
0: No, you weren't allowed to do that, but you did.
1: Sure. And, I mean, you weren't allowed to do it.
0: And then when they come and pick up the photos, you'd be like, oh, how are you going? You had a big weekend, didn't you? And then they'd be embarrassed and shuffle out the shop. And also...

0: one stage, I can't remember how old I was, but I was selling papers in Perth.
1: Oh.
0: Like, yeah, I know.
1: What actual paper?
0: Yeah, like there used to be the paper boys, and you'd sort of stand on a corner and say, you know, come. I think there was two papers in
1: hear
0: Perth.
1: Hear ye, was that you?
0: Yeah, that was me. Oh, my goodness. Oh, I've got to take a good, hard, long look at myself. Anyway, Jess, thanks for everything. Appreciate it.
1: See ya.
0: Jess Lingard there from the Bureau of Meteorology. Tell me your job through the form of emojis. Sharon in Narrogin. It's like a spider, an ant, butterfly, little mouse thing, house, a bomb. Oh, like an exterminator, pest exterminator, Sharon? Is that what you do? Have I nailed it? I've been pretty good so far. 0448 922 604. Now, after thousands and thousands and thousands of votes across the country, the results are in for the greatest classical music of all time, the ABC Classic 100. It's like the Triple J Hottest 100, but with classic music. The countdown airs this weekend, and we'll get a sneak preview. After this from Miley Cyrus, it's a new one called Younger You.

0: That's a nice new one from Miley Cyrus. It's called Younger You on Regional Breakfast with Stan Shaw, 6:08, talking about jobs that no longer exist. Annette in Eaton worked at Photo Kevron, 1 hour printing. Actually, there's some really good comedy from Tom Gleason on that. We'll see if I can find it. Now, after thousands and thousands and thousands of votes, ABC Classic will this weekend hit play on the Classic 100 Greatest of All Time. It's all part of ABC Classic's 50th anniversary celebrations. Now, voting's closed, but the countdown will air Saturday and Sunday. It's like Triple J's Hottest 100, but with classic music. At least I think so. Let's get a preview with Jen Lang from ABC Classic. Good morning, Jen.
1: I love that, Stan. Like Triple J is Hottest 100, but for the grown-ups, I like to say.
0: Yeah. So there'll be no pool parties and barbecues and beer.
1: Well, look, maybe. I don't know if it's too soon for this gag, but you might consider going into a self-imposed lockdown over the weekend. Like, get

0: groceries done now, buy your toilet paper, and then sit down next to the Wireless from 8 a.m. Western Australian time on Saturday and Sunday and find out what Australia has voted for, what our good nation has chosen as the soundtrack to its life.
1: How popular was the vote?
0: Look, we got an extraordinary nearly 190,000 votes across this year's Countdown campaign, which is fantastic. Excuse me. It just says that people were really engaged with the process and considering what, you know, what makes music great for them. Is it the pieces that they heard earliest in their lives, or is it something significant in the canon, like Stravinsky's Rite of Spring? This is a piece that seized control, really, of the 20th century, a piece that we heard first in the early 1900s, and it really determined the direction, the course of classical music through that century. So depending on what approach you brought to the music, I mean, that's what we're going to find out over the weekend, right, as we play out the top 100.
1: How exciting. Did you find that some states and territories prefer classic music over others? Like, is classic music bigger in New South Wales than WA, or does it know no boundaries?
0: Not really, no. I mean, some states, Queensland and South Australia, have really strong music education programs. And I know a lot of good people who are working to improve that across the nation. But as a consequence, we see really strong voting in those states more broadly. If you get in young and if you, you know, if you allow children access to quality music education, and they fall in love with seeing live music on the stage, that's something that really sticks for life. And so we do tend to see stronger voting out of those states.
1: That's a really good point. Do you think we're doing enough in the education space with our little people to broaden their horizons and understanding of music?
0: No, I really don't. And I'm a passionate advocate and champion for music education, even in the first 7 years of life, those early childhood years where we're laying down the foundations for the neural pathways. The brain is getting built to the biggest sort of extent that it ever will in life. And if we can teach young people music, like, it's not even how to play an instrument necessarily. It's more about learning the language to read music on a page, impulse control, you know, in the rests, you can't make a sound, those kinds of things. What we see, I'm so glad you've asked me this question, Stan. I could go on way past the news, but what we see is this whole brain development happening. Language centers get activated, listening centers get activated in the brain, gross and fine motor skills get activated. And so it's this full neurological workout. And music education is the thing, the single thing that offers that.
1: Well said. Four away from six, Jen Lang from ABC Classic. Just a preview on this weekend's Classic 100, greatest of all time. Can you give any insight into the top 10? Or is it like, is it in lockdown? I mean, do you know who's won?
0: No. I actually don't. So I'll be on your radio from 8 a.m. WA time on Sunday, bringing you a portion of the countdown. But that's all I know at this point. I'm not even letting myself peek. I could peek. I've got too much integrity to peek. So you just have to tune in. What I can tell you is that 28 pieces were separated by a single vote. So that means at 14 points across the top 100, these pieces are going to have been, you know, if just one more person had voted for their favourite, well, then it would have nudged ahead of its nearest competitor. So that's always fun to kind of explore. I can tell you we saw a late surge from film scores and from a lot of the stuff that from the last sort of 20 years, this beautiful ambient music, music to really chill out to, tracks by Max Richter, Ludovico Einaudi. We saw a surge in those in the last week. So all the procrastinators prefer film scores and chill piano music.
1: I love it. Okay, it's this weekend, Classic 100, greatest of all time. Jen, have a wonderful weekend. Thanks for telling us about it.
0: Thank you. Thanks for the chance to talk about it.
1: No worries. Jen Lang there from ABC Classic. So if you like, I mean, if you're curious, check it out. It goes for 2 days, 8 a.m. and 100 greatest of all time as far as classic music. We've been talking about jobs that don't exist, in particular a developing film. Tom Gleason has a take on that.
2: Okay, this is how we used to take photos, right? We used to get our cameras and we'll do this. That's called winding on. You wouldn't have heard of that, okay? And then we'll take a photo, which was a rare event. Like, our relatives were over, you know, it was an exciting time.

0: None of this, oh, that's a nice breakfast. Pop, none of that. And then we'll take a photo, right? We'll take a photo. And then this bit's going to knock your head off, right? Then we'll take the camera to the chemist! I don't know why the pharmacist was in charge of the photos, but he was. I don't know what he did at university. He studied painkillers, suppositories and photography, but he was in charge of the photos. And then we'll get the photos back after 3 weeks! We thought, fair enough, because it was the olden days. Some of the photos would be good, some of them would be... But we didn't care, it was exciting, it was like photo lotto, you know? Be going through them, oh, look, we've got a winner, look at this beauty, look at that one. I don't even remember taking that photo, look at that one. We had instant photo places, we used to get our photos back within 24 hours, and we're like... That is instantaneous. You mean to tell me that if I give you my camera now, I'll get my photos back this time tomorrow? That's almost quicker than dry cleaning!
1: I'll leave it there. Tom Gleason on the good old days when you take your film canister to the chemist. Hey, thanks for all your contributions this morning. Jobs that don't exist and you creatively telling me what you do for a crust through emojis. I do appreciate it. A big thanks to Madigan Landry as well for her work behind the scenes. You're off to your local rural reports, news and, of course, your local breakfast programs. Have a great day.
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3: This is ABC News. Good morning, I'm Garrett Mundy. The US president admits he was a little bit perturbed with the Israeli prime minister over military actions in Lebanon, but insists their relationship is solid. Israel has been targeting Iran-backed Hezbollah militants in Lebanon, but the campaign, which has left many civilians dead, has been widely criticised by Western countries and it's hampered US peace talks with Iran. Shortly after Benjamin Netanyahu announced additional strikes, he spoke to Donald Trump on the phone. The US president was asked about that exchange during an interview with the New York Post.
4: Now, Axios reported that you had a phone call with Bibi Netanyahu, the Prime Minister of Israel, in which you were angry with him. You said, are you effing crazy? What are you effing doing? Is that true? Did you speak to him in those terms?
5: I did. I wouldn't say angry. I was a little bit perturbed at his constantly fighting with Lebanon.
3: Kuwait has partially reopened its main airport after Iranian drones attacked it, killing one person and wounding dozens in the latest in back-and-forth attacks by Iran and the US testing a fragile ceasefire. Nick Parmeter reports.
6: The strike has reinforced the risks to residents and travellers in Gulf countries that had considered themselves relative havens before the war, now in its fourth month. It comes after the US targeted an Iranian military facility on an island in the Strait of Hormuz. Talks have dragged on for weeks as mediators seek a more enduring truce in the US-Israeli war with Iran. They're increasingly strained by Israel's broadening war with Iran-backed Hezbollah in Lebanon. A regional official says Iran wants a separate ceasefire in Lebanon enforced before returning to talks. US President Donald Trump claims that negotiations are continuing.
3: Ukrainian President Volodymyr Zelensky says strikes on an oil terminal in St. Petersburg demonstrate Ukraine's capacity to hit targets deep inside Russia. Europe correspondent Catherine Diss reports.
7: Footage shows thick columns of smoke rising in the air as blasts ring out at an oil terminal in Russia's second largest city, St. Petersburg. The Ukrainian drone strike came just hours before the Russian President Vladimir Putin was set to showcase an economic forum described as his version of Davos. Ukrainian President Volodymyr Zelensky confirmed the drones had hit the fuel terminal and that they had also struck a military facility on an island nearby, where part of Russia's Baltic Sea Fleet and shipbuilding capabilities are located. Catherine Diss, ABC News.
3: Senior Federal Minister Murray Watt has labelled the United States' latest tariffs proposal as completely unfair. The latest tariffs range from 10 to 12.5% and could be imposed on dozens of countries, including Australia, from next month. The Trump administration claims the tariffs are being imposed because countries have failed to address forced labour in their supply chains. Senator Watt has told Nine Australia has some of the best anti-slavery legislation

0: in the world?
1: We just think that this tariff is completely unfair. We've done a good job, I think, of making sure that Australia's been shielded from some of these tariffs that the US has administered with other countries, and we'll be fighting this one hard as well.
0: A new study from Carers WA and the University of Western Australia has found an increasing number of young people who care for their family members are falling through the gaps. The report found many school-aged carers have been taking on greater responsibilities at the expense of their own education and well-being. Carers WA Chief Executive Richard Newman says better identification and support of young carers in schools is necessary.
2: Young carers are shying away from that social connection with their friends and dropping out of school at an alarming rate or not going to classes simply because they're looking after somebody in their home who has an illness or a disability.
0: In the AFL, Adelaide has made two changes for tonight's home clash with Geelong. Veteran Taylor Walker comes in for the suspended Riley Thilthorpe, while debutante Hugo Hall-Khan replaces the injured Isaac Rankin. Crows forward Darcy Fogarty says Hall-Khan fits in well with the team.
3: His football's really exciting. We've obviously only had the one training session with him, but we watched his highlights and he's a pretty smooth mover, so I think everyone's pretty excited to play with him.
0: Thursday's weather, some morning fog likely over the inland southern southwest land division, far northwest Kimberley and central and western Pilbara. Early morning frost over the southern and eastern central wheat belt through to the great southern, far northwest, southeast coastal and southwest goldfields. Light showers possible near the south and Eucla coasts. The chance of some fog for Perth early this morning ahead of a sunny afternoon. Light winds becoming northeasterly, 15 to 20 kilometres an hour this morning before tending easterly in the early afternoon. A forecast top of 19 degrees. Right now in Perth, it's 7.1. ABC News.
4: Good morning. Welcome to AM. I'm Melissa Clark in Canberra, coming to you from Ngunnawal country and acknowledging other custodians. The Trump administration has proposed a new 12.5% tariff on Australia and a raft of other nations for allegedly failing to take action to prevent slavery. It is the second time the administration has announced new import taxes since the US Supreme Court struck down many of Donald Trump's so-called Liberation Day tariffs. Our North America correspondent, Cayman Gock, joined me earlier from Washington.
5: These new tariffs range from 10% to 12.5%, and they're being imposed on 60 of America's trading partners, and that includes Australia, the EU, Canada and China, and they cover almost all imports. The administration said these new duties are to be imposed because dozens of countries have failed to crack down on goods made with forced labour. Australia would be hit with the higher 12.5% tariff, and the levy, whilst it would cover most goods, there are several products that would be exempt from the tariff, including beef, coffee, pharmaceuticals, energy and rare earths. Here is what the US Trade Representative Jamison Greer had to say about the new tariffs.
6: After doing an investigation, we found that many countries either did not have laws to prevent trade in goods made with forced labour, or if they did have the laws, they weren't effectively enforcing them. This is an unfair trading practice we think distorts global trade, and we want to take care of it.
5: Now, countries have several weeks to submit a response to these proposed new tariffs, and the Office of the US Trade Representative will hold hearings in early July, to which then these tariffs could roll out afterwards at some point.
4: So, Cayman, this isn't the first time the Trump administration has tried to impose further tariffs. Why is it looking at doing it again now?
5: Yeah, well, the claim from the United States of why they are doing this because of countries not cracking down on forced labour is not the full story. And we know that because President Trump has said so, because Trade Representative Jamison Greer has said so. Under a different law last year, Mr. Trump imposed sweeping tariffs to virtually every country. He labelled them the Liberation Day tariffs. But then in February, the US Supreme Court ruled that the administration had overreached and that the tariffs were in fact illegal. And that has now forced the administration to start refunding these tariffs to importers. President Trump was furious at the time. He lashed out at the justices and he said at the time his administration would look at alternative options to impose tariffs. They then launched this investigation into forced labour as a means to find another legal route or loophole to impose these tariffs on countries. President Trump has long been a big believer that imposing a tax on imported goods is good for the economy. That's despite there are many economists and analysts that believe tariffs increase the costs of goods. And remember, this is the same country where some of its biggest companies like Apple, Nike, Tesla and Microsoft have a history, recent history, of being accused of poor working conditions, sweatshops and illegal labour abroad. Now, Australia and many countries have responded to these new tariffs, labelling these duties as unjustified and unwarranted.
4: Cayman Gok in Washington. Back home, the federal government says it's focused on passing tougher laws to crack down on organised crime syndicates selling illicit nicotine, as data from the Bureau of Statistics reveals 4 out of 5 cigarettes and vapes consumed in Australia last year were illegal. Labor says it won't lower the tobacco excise despite concerns its high prices that are driving the black market. Here's political reporter Sarah Tomevska.
7: Australian pack-a-day smokers now spend 15...
5: Many countries have responded to these new tariffs, labelling these duties as unjustified and unwarranted.
4: Cayman Gok in Washington. Back home, the federal government says it's focused on passing tougher laws to crack down on organised crime syndicates selling illicit nicotine, as data from the Bureau of Statistics reveals 4 out of 5 cigarettes and vapes consumed in...

0: infiltration.
1: Criminologist James Martin says organised crime syndicates are smuggling illicit cigarettes, vapes and nicotine pouches into Australia with ease.
0: You know, the vast majority of container loads that come into Australia are not subject to internal examination. So the ability for organised crime groups to hide the needle in the haystack is very advanced.
1: Since last December, Australian Border Force has seized more than a kiloton of illicit tobacco and 4 million illegal vapes. But it's a drop in a vast black market ocean where 4 out of 5 nicotine products in Australia are illegal. That's according to the Bureau of Statistics, which has found nicotine consumption rose by nearly 40% in the last decade, while spending on legal tobacco has plummeted.
2: Law enforcement alone has clearly not worked.
1: That's Australia's former Deputy Chief Medical Officer, Dr. Nick Coatsworth, who says there needs to be a multi-pronged approach.
2: Reducing the excise is obviously one of those points of contention, but it is fundamentally what got us here.
1: Assistant Customs Minister Julian Hill says slashing the cost of cigarettes isn't the answer.
3: What magic level of excise reduction would make any material difference to transnational and serious organised crime profitability?
1: Dr. Coatsworth suggests around $30 a packet.
2: You know, I talk to the wardsmen, the nurses, others who are smoking out the back of Canberra Hospital, and they're getting their cigarettes for between $12 and $15 a packet. So for us to bring the excise down so it costs around $30 a packet, I don't think we're going to increase smoking rates. What we might do is bring people away from the illegal market.
1: Julian Hill strongly disagrees.
3: Illegal cigarettes would still be cheaper, and we still have to go after organised crime syndicates. We cannot just surrender the market to organised crime syndicates.
1: James Martin says it might be too late with an $8 billion budget black hole from unrealised tobacco excise revenue.
0: There is effectively no level of enforcement that is feasible to crack down on the illicit market.
1: Labor's Julian Hill introduced legislation in March to increase penalties for tobacco offences with maximum jail terms of 15 years. The legislation could be debated as soon as today.
4: Sarah Tomevska there. 2026 is being labelled the Year of AI, with a new Deloitte report finding the technology is reshaping, but not necessarily shrinking, Australia's workforce. The report forecasts more than 80 occupations will be disrupted, alongside jobs expected to be enhanced by AI. National Work reporter Bronwyn Herbert.
5: Senior communications professional Lisa Harmer spent the past year reassuring her team that AI was not a threat, but a tool to improve efficiency. Then she was unexpectedly swept up in a restructure.
6: AI was going to help our team do the workload with fewer people, but that they didn't need to worry, it wasn't coming for their jobs. And I still don't really believe that it came for my job, but I do know that it came for many other people's jobs who are in my industry, and therefore I'm competing with those people for the jobs that are out there now in my sector.
5: Her experience reflects a broader shift identified in Deloitte's latest employment forecast, which calls 2026 the year of AI. The report finds vacancies are already falling in some AI-exposed roles, even as employment continues to grow, pointing to a slowdown in hiring rather than widespread redundancies. David Rumbens is a partner at Deloitte.
7: Some of the occupations that we think might be most affected, we've seen a decline in vacancies, indeed a faster decline than we're seeing in some of the rest of the labour market. And so that suggests that, yes, there might be differences in, at least in hiring patterns coming through in this set of occupations that we think might be most affected by AI.
5: The report identifies 82 occupations likely to be disrupted, meaning core tasks can be automated by AI. And that exposure is broadening.
7: When we looked at this 6 months ago, the occupations were primarily clerical and administrative. Now, when we looked and undertook the same task, there's a range of occupations that are broadly within the managerial and professional, broader occupational groups as well.
5: But the report also identifies areas of potential job growth where AI complements human skills.
7: And so allow

0: allowing people within the occupation to be essentially more productive, and therefore we might see more demand for those workers, and skills like empathy, creativity, judgment are all still really central to the occupation.
1: Recruitment specialist Evelina Samuels says that shift is already visible, particularly in entry-level roles.
2: What we're seeing now is a lot of those systems that have come in and automation that has come in have required those roles to look very different. So we are now recruiting for more analytic type roles where AI is doing now the heavy lifting.
1: She says the workers who stand out won't just be those who can use AI, but those who can be discerning.
2: Human judgment, that is one thing that AI I don't think will ever replace. So applying judgment, adding context around that information that it produces is going to be critical.
3: That's recruitment specialist Evelina Samuels, ending that report by Bronwyn Herbert, our national work reporter. And that's Early AM for today. I'm Melissa Clark. The time now, it's 6:15.
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5: Hello, Kate Forrester with you this Thursday morning across the southern parts of the state. Today we're going to be spending a bit of time in the southwest, where a couple of towns are reviving farmers markets for their local communities. So shortly I'm going to take you to Manjimup and also to Collie, where locals have come together to get their hands on more fresh produce. So coming up very shortly. But to begin with today, the looming extension of a magnetite ore mine has a Midwest Shire concerned over access to a key water aquifer. Controversy has surrounded Carrara's operation in Perenjori since it was erected in 2011 and approved to draw 5 of the 5.4 gigalitres from Mingenew's subsection of the Parmelia aquifer. The mine is now seeking approval from the Environmental Protection Authority to extend its mine life another 15 years. So that takes it up until 2048. But the Mingenew Shire President, Helene McTaggart, says the impacts on groundwater supply must be considered.
6: There was a lot of community concern about that volume of water being taken from the aquifer. It's incredibly high quality water. I understand it's one of, if not the only one, of drinkable groundwater supplies within the area and the region. So it is potable, and that's obviously a very precious resource. So how that all comes about in terms of what the EPA is assessing now is that they're assessing the environmental and natural assets impacts of the Carrara's proposed extension, which is till 2048 now. So I understand that's an additional 15 years, but that assessment does not include the groundwater that is coming from the Andonooka bore field, and that does concern us. Now, I understand that there is water licensing arrangements, and 5 gig of that license actually expires next year. So I'm assuming they will reapply for that. We just are very concerned that such an important natural asset is not being considered in the full environmental impact assessment. It's been given, I think, half a page out of 360 odd pages of the environmental

0: that we request that the EPA pause the assessment until it can actually gain some more insight into the groundwater impacts of the extension request. And we do understand that it's obviously the water licensing is a separate, it's a separate process to this EPA assessment, but it also is such a significant natural resource and such a huge allocation that we really, we think it cannot be divorced from the overall environmental assessment. So we've asked that it is assessed in some shape or form in a more rigorous way as part of this assessment. Well, then that'll be considered with other submissions, and then the EPA will make its decision. And then next year, there is a the 5 gig of the 6 gig water licenses that does come from the Yandinooka bore field expires in 2027. So I'm assuming that there will be some kind of, Carrara will be reapplying for an extension of that. So yeah, as a shire in our community, we'll be definitely watching pretty closely and making sure that, yeah, we have all the information at hand to make an informed comment and submission in that as well.
1: Mingan New Shire President Helene McTaggart speaking with Piper Duffy. And Carrara Mining Limited has been contacted for comment by the ABC, but at this stage it has not responded. A Department of Water and Environmental Regulation spokesperson says they will review and amend water licences where required to ensure resources are being managed sustainably. 19 past 6. Light showers today possible near the south and Eucla coasts, with morning fog also possible over the inland southern southwest land division. Early morning frost over the southern and eastern central wheat belt, great southern, far northwest, southeast coastal district, and the southwest gold fields. And I hear even Wickapen is down to minus 1 this morning, so winter well and truly set in there.
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1: Well, a brand new fortnightly farmers market has just been announced for Manjimup in the southwest, giving growers another way of celebrating the produce of the Southern Forest region. The stalls will be held at Manjimup's Heritage Park and are expected to launch later this year, following the closure of the town's previous markets due to a range of operational challenges. Samantha Cleveland is the manager of the Visitors Centre, who are organising the markets, and she says there is already strong support for the event from local growers.
3: Oh, look, it's super exciting. I've felt that there's a massive gap that's needed to be filled in that space for quite some time. We were lucky that we had Manjimup Farmers Market here quite some time ago, but unfortunately that couldn't continue for various reasons. And the opportunity came up to get $50,000 in funding to reinstate the markets here as part of the West Australian Government Farmers Market Grant Scheme by the Department of Primary Industries and Regional Development. So that to us was a sort of a sounding board starting point, really, to really do something a bit different and reinvigorate that focus on fresh produce and what this area as a regional food bowl has to offer.
1: Oh, absolutely. Because I was going to say, you know, that region of all places needs to have the produce showcase because there is so much of it. And so I guess that's kind of the reason behind launching another market in Manjimup, isn't it?
3: Oh, definitely. It's not only about what we produce here, which is varied and vast, it's about that educational aspect on the food that we do produce here as well, and the benefits and that importance of having fresh produce just available regularly at your fingertips is super important.
1: I mean, you spoke about the gap that you are wanting to fill by reintroducing these markets. Just explain to me, Samantha, the history here. Why did the previous markets close down, and when was that?
3: It was probably about 18 months ago now. The team decided it was a bit too difficult to continue on. They had a group of volunteers that were putting together the market on a fortnightly basis. But however, I believe the sort of the volunteer network and the struggle they had to keep that going with funding and otherwise was proving a bit too difficult. So unfortunately, they had to make that difficult decision to close.
1: How do you ensure that it doesn't get to that stage again, though?
3: I guess that's why we're calling on our growers and our locals and those far and wide to make sure that they visit these markets.

0: more visitation we get, the more interest we get in the storeholders, and profit turning for those storeholders means it continues longer. So we really need the public to get behind it to continue.
1: Well, you said that you've got $50,000 in grant funding from DPIRD. What is that going to cover?
0: So, equipment, we've got a number of chef demonstrations and educational aspects that we're running as part of that market. We're offering a number of free stall holders for a period of time as part of that funding as well. And obviously, the administration costs that it takes to set up the market, insurances, and all the paperwork that comes into these things, which is the not so fun part of it. But yeah, as you can imagine, $50,000 doesn't go too far. So we need to make sure that we can make it a self-sustainable market going forward.
1: Samantha Cleveland is the manager of the Manjimup Visitors Centre. And if you want to get more information on their markets or just register your interest, you can contact them. And while we're on the topic of farmers markets, the town of Collie has recently launched its own thanks to a group of local families. SJ Stratton is one of those behind the new event and says after moving to the town only a couple of years ago, her and some friends saw a gap that they really wanted to fill.
2: Yeah, well, as I said, I moved here and met some of my close friends now here. And we all love visiting farmers markets. We love taking our families to the farmers markets. We love supporting local growers. But there was nothing like that in Collie when I moved here. So we thought, why not give it a go of developing something ourselves? And so that's where it started. Probably 2 years ago, we got together. We started having meetings at each other's houses and wrote some guidelines for what we want it to look like. We sought lots of support and sort of mentorship from the WA Australian Farmers Markets Association. And yeah, fast forward 2 years and here we are.
1: How great. And so it's basically just a group of volunteers, just family friends who've come and got off their backsides and done something about it, really.
2: Absolutely. Yeah, absolutely. We just wanted to be able to shop at a local farmers market ourselves. So we decided to make it happen.
1: I don't know, what are the challenges that you face when you're getting something like that up and running?
2: Oh, for sure. We have definitely learnt on the go, and none of us have any expertise or training in this area. So we've just learnt on the fly. Definitely getting storeholders has been harder than what we anticipated. There's so many growers around our area, but a lot already sell to other farmers markets, their families. So they're giving up another weekend day to attend another market is a big ask. Figuring out, where we can hold this market. We've been very fortunate to be supported by the Shire here and to have it right in Central Park in the Collie CBD. Still looking for fruit and veggie growers. So fresh produce is our main stall holders. So fruit and veggie growers, and then we would love to have some dairies, cheeses or milks, and meat as well.
1: But have you had any sort of background funding or support from government?
2: We have definitely. So we've been really lucky to secure some grants from Synergy, from Bendigo Bank. And we were also lucky recently to secure some funding from DPIRD, Farmers Market grant funding.
1: SJ Stratton is one of the organisers behind the Collie Farmers Market, and they've actually just had their first market late last month. And SJ told me going forward, they're going to be holding them every second and fourth Saturday. So one to watch out for. And if you want to get involved, you can search for Collie Farmers Market online or their social media pages, and you'll find all the contact information there. Well, fisheries researchers say record data from pluralist collectors along the WA coast shows the Western Rock lobster fishery is in pretty good health. Pluralists, a baby lobster, they become full-size lobsters in 4 or 5 years. Simon D. Layton is the principal research scientist at DPIRD and is in charge of rock lobster. He says over the past 12 months, the number of baby lobsters being found along the coast were some of the best in decades or even more.
3: It was a really interesting season, actually. We started off really well, really positive in the northern end of the fishery, especially at Port Gregory and Dongara. Initial samples were a lot of baby lobsters coming in. And then throughout the season, it sort of completely changed. That dropped off in the north and picked up in the south a lot more, which is sort of indicative of a strong Lewin current washing the larvae further south. And by the end of the season,

0: season, we had an absolute record breaker at down at Cape Mentelle, the highest since 1989.
1: Which is a long time ago.
0: It's a long time ago, and it's very nice to see.
1: And even at the beginning of the season around Port Gregory, some of those numbers you were getting there were 10-year records as well?
0: They were probably better than 10-year records for the months. But over the course of the whole season, Port Gregory ended up being, the best settlement we've seen up there in over a decade, which is really nice because that area got really hit by the marine heatwave in 2011. So the lobsters have returned up there, but this is going to be a nice, decent flush come through now.
1: That unusual abundance that you've seen down south around Cape Mentelle, what does that then mean in terms of management of the fishery and what people will find in the next few years?
0: Well, it's interesting. So as you go around the corner in Augusta, it's a different fishery. So out here from Geraldton, we've got the West Coast rock lobster fishery, and that goes all the way to Augusta.
1: Mm-hmm.
0: Once you go around the corner, it's actually the South Coast crustacean fishery, and there's in the most western zone that's going to see a lot of these lobsters. There's only two lobster fishermen, so they've got a quota down there. But hopefully, they'll be able to catch their quota easily, and save lobsters in the water and catch them the following year and even the year after that. But I would imagine with the current we had and the settlement we had down there, we're going to see Western rock lobsters being caught as far east as Albany.
2: Deep Herd's Principal Research Officer Simon De Leighton speaking to Joe Prendergast. Thanks so much for tuning in to the Rural Report this Thursday. I hope you enjoy the rest of your day. It's coming up to news time. It is 6:30. Good morning. This is ABC Local News across the Southwest and Great Southern. I'm Gabrielle Becerra-Millett. A Southwest property manager says he doesn't have a time frame for when residents can return to a storm-damaged apartment complex in Bunbury. The region was hit by its strongest weather system in 49 years over the weekend. Ben Jointsey manages two units in a coastal apartment block which was damaged in strong winds. He says residents are waiting on damage reports and for power to be restored.
3: In working with Strata to get everyone home as soon as we can, but with no firm information from the insurance and the inspectors at the moment, we're just playing a game of estimates.
2: The WA Water Corporation has completed a number of geotechnical investigations for the Albany Seawater Desalination Plant ahead of construction. The project is going ahead in a bid to secure a future water supply for the growing South Coast city after alternative options such as recycled water and groundwater were deemed unsustainable. WaterCorp Great Southern Regional Manager Adrian Stewart says securing future drinking water is now vital.
4: And as far as all the climate models go, that over the next few decades, we're going to see continual changes in climate and continual reductions in rainfall. And what that means is that the aquifers that we use currently for our groundwater source are not being recharged at the rate that they used to be. And that means the capacity simply won't be able to cope with our future demand.
2: The rural chair of the Royal Australian College of General Practitioners says more regional doctors are closing because of the cost of bulk billing. Kalbarri's only GP clinic announced it will close this month, saying switching to a federal government fully bulk billed model had been unviable. RAC GP's Michael Clements says the rebates don't cover higher operating costs in the regions. He says there's been a growing trend of country practices becoming financially unviable.
5: We're learning more and more that Medicare alone is insufficient to make a viable practice. And so that story, while sad, is certainly being played out elsewhere in the state and in the country.
2: The federal government claims changes to a submarine deal with the US under AUKUS will save money, but has refused to say how much. Under the trilateral agreement with the US and UK, Australia was set to receive a combination of new and used Virginia-class subs, but recent changes mean that they'll all be used. When asked how much the government would save from the changes, Defence Minister Richard Marles said the figure can't be revealed at this stage.
6: I'm not in a position to go into the detail of that. There's a process to be worked through here, but an in-service submarine will be cheaper than a brand new submarine, so it will be more cost-effective.
2: Additional safety upgrades are being implemented at an intersection in Lake Grace, where there have been numerous crashes and near misses. Main Roads is installing additional signs, line marking, and carrying out high friction surfacing to increase skid resistance and improve visibility at the intersection of Stubb Street and Coolin Lake Grace Road. The majority of the work is expected to be finished by the end of next month. Southwest Police have charged a man with drug-related offences after they were called to assist him in a collision. Police in Busselton were called to reports of a motorcycle colliding with a kangaroo in Jingdong yesterday morning. When officers later assisted the rider at an address in Treton, they allegedly found a trafficable amount of methamphetamine and a significant amount of cash at the property. The man was treated in hospital before being charged and refused bail. A new fortnightly farmers market in Manjimup has been announced to give growers another way of showcasing their produce. The stalls will be held at Manjimup Heritage Park and are expected to launch later this year. The state government has provided $50,000 to kickstart the event. Visitor centre manager Samantha Cleveland says local producers are already expressing an interest.
7: It's not only about what we produce here, which is varied and vast. It's about the educational aspect on the food that we do produce here as well, and the benefits and that importance of having fresh produce just available regularly at your fingertips.
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10: Good morning. Nice to have you on board. 25 to 7 on a dark, cold southwest morning. 2.7 degrees in Collie at the moment, 5 degrees in Bunbury right now, and surprisingly, it's 9 degrees in Bridgetown. Positively balmy out there in Bridgetown. Partly cloudy today, chance of fog. And tops around 18 degrees. Good morning to Robbo in Franklin River. Another big day gardening, mowing, and there's leaves everywhere. Good luck, Robbo, in Franklin River. Hey, I want to pick up on something we were talking about in the Regional Breakfast program. That's a program I do between 5 and 6 a.m. Great program. If you're up early, tune in. Anyway, we were talking about jobs, okay, and a couple of things. A new report suggesting that 2026 is the year of artificial intelligence, when we really see AI ramp up. And this report suggesting that it's not so much that AI will take our jobs, but we'll learn to work alongside them, the AIs. And then we were also talking about jobs that no longer exist, like milkmen, video shop attendants, developing film, switchboard operators, and the list goes on. In fact, it was John and Kerry Park who told us about the old days when the rubbish truck had come down the road and there'd be four people hanging off it. And they'd jump off and grab the bin and tip it in. And now you've got that big claw thing. So I want to keep that conversation going this morning. 0448 922 604. We were doing two things. Listeners were telling me what their job was through the art of emojis. So you can do that if you want. Describe your job using emojis. And also people were talking about jobs they used to have that no longer exist. So get involved. 0448 922 604. If you're up for a chat, 1300 545 222. 23 to 7, this is James Roan.

0: James Rain, Motors Too Fast, ABC Southwest, 19 away from 7, talking about jobs that don't exist anymore, of which there are many. Annette earlier telling us that she worked at Photo Chevron doing the one-hour printing of the little film canisters. That no longer exists. Of course, we take our photos now on our phone and then we leave it on the phone. Remember photo albums? Remember you go to someone's house and there'd be photo albums just sitting on the coffee table? And it's so cool just to go through your own photo albums or other people's. And now it's just on our phone. Oh. Robin Williabrup telling me what he does for a job through emojis. He's got some grapes, a wine glass, and the old, what's that? What do you call that one? Madigan, what do you call this thing when you do that? A-OK, the A-OK with the hands thing. Robin Williabrup. I think you are in the wine industry, Rob. I'd be spot on, wouldn't I?
1: Hi, it's Zanro. Excited that a new generation are taking on a classic series. 6 filmmakers, 10 countries, 1 winner.
2: What could possibly go wrong?
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0: on. What's happening? Well, the Conservation Council of WA will today release a report called Back from the Brink, A Protection Agenda for Nature, which sets out 36 recommendations for the government to act on. Now, the Conservation Council is demanding urgent action on WA turning the tide on its biodiversity crisis, is what it calls it. Immediate concern, says the report, is the rate at which the state's native vegetation is being cleared. 51,000 hectares already approved by the state government and another 128,000 hectares in new applications. That's according to the Conservation Council of WA. Now, among the recommendations are calls to expand the EPA's strategic assessments, review the Biodiversity Conservation Act, limit the use of environmental offsets, and review the prescribed burning program in WA's southwest. Of particular concern from the Conservation Council is the black cockatoo in the southwest. So the clearing of land and the threatened species, that is the black cockatoo. So they will release that report today. What else did I see? The Shire of Murray Council has voted to release a proposed rates increase of 4.95%. It's just for comment and as part of their draft budget, okay? So it's not across the line yet. Last year, Shire of Murray had a rate increase of 4.5%. The council says, look, like all of them, they're juggling the rising costs and things and, you know, everyone wants services and all this stuff, so they've got to lift the rates. So 4.95% this year brings the total rate increase since 2019 to 20.35%, okay? 20.35%, which is about 28% lower than CPI over the same period. I also read that a new report from AAMI, which is the insurance thing, isn't it, claims that Margaret River is leading the state in the number of reported animal collisions. Ludlow and Busselton are also reported amongst WA's top 10, with kangaroos reportedly killed most frequently on WA roads. Yeah, essentially the data is saying that in 2025, more than 4,500 vehicles were written off due to animal collisions, the average claim cost exceeding $9,000, and most of WA's collisions occur at sunset. So do take care. Josh in Metricup telling me what job he does. Is that a couple of frothy beers? Oh, no. What is that? I don't know what that is, Josh. I don't know what you do. Is that... That's not... No, it is beers. Oh, are you a brewer? You're a brewer, Josh. Am I spot on? 0448 922 604.
1: You win.
2: It's Thursday again. Time to talk to a local legend.
0: Yeah, so today's local legend is one of those people in the community that wears many hats. You know those people that they do this, but they do that, and they do this as well. And then they volunteer here and they volunteer that. And then they referee this. And then the type of person that when they see a need for something in the community, they then go and make that happen as well. Amazing people. This person does all kinds of stuff, including restoring unmarked graves. We'll meet this legend next.

0: Pretenders from 1995, Sense of Purpose, ABC Southwest with Stan Shaw, 11 away from 7. Tell me what you do for a living with emojis. Brian in Witchy has sent through, is that a dancing emoji? You dance? Wow. Am I spot on? A full-time dancer? Backup dancer? teach dance classes? Very good. We've got some interesting occupations out there. People in winery industry, beer brewing, and dancers. 0448 922 604. Lorraine Learmond wears many hats for the Shire of Nanup, including the local cemetery officer. Now, Lorraine saw that there were many unmarked graves and people desperately looking for a relative, looking to connect the dots. So she started a friends group, the Nanup Friends of the Cemetery, and set about restoring graves. And Lorraine is today's local legend. Good morning.
1: Good morning, Stan. How are you?
0: I'm very good. Tell me how this all came about. What was the point where you went, aha, we need a friends group?
1: Sure. So it was basically people coming to see me at the Shire office in Nanup and saying, I'm trying to find a relative. A grandmother, whatever it was. And I would say, okay, well, let's go and have a look. And I couldn't find them either. Even though I had a name, there was no plaque there. So there was no sort of memorial sitting there in honour of that person. And I thought, well, there's got to be a way around this. For different reasons, their plaques weren't there. Either they had never been there or the flood ruined them or whatever, but they were never replaced. So I spoke to my manager here and said, why don't we start a group, a volunteer group that could come on board and help to do this? So that's basically where it all started.
0: How do you go about
1: just move from there?
0: Yeah, I mean, it's a wonderful initiative. How do you go about restoring a grave site though? Where do you start?
1: Yeah, sure. So a lot of the grave sites that are unmarked are just black ground. So basically what we've done is we've put plaques there in memory of them. Now, at the Shire of Nanup in the 30s, there were a lot of children that passed away from the plague, and those plaques have all deteriorated and gone. So that's where we started. We thought, let's start there. So that's right across the front of the cemetery are all these beautiful little blue plaques now with butterfly cutting. And when the sun shines, the butterfly actually lands onto the grass, and it's really lovely. And it's just restored that whole area, and it just brings it all back to, no, it brings it back to life isn't the right word, obviously, but brings that history and that memory, and people are now coming to visit and going, yes, that's someone I know. One lady in particular has a brother that was buried there, and now she can come and visit and spend some reflective time.
0: Amazing. Lorraine Learmond, my guest, the cemetery officer with the Shire of Nanup, and has started a group called Nanup Friends of the Cemetery, restoring grave sites and then reconnecting people looking for loved ones. Yeah. Tell me more about that. Have you got any stories where you've linked someone with a gravestone and a missing loved one?
1: Oh, absolutely. It's happening all the time now because people coming to visit

0: visit in back in there. So I actually kept a list of all those people who were looking for loved ones. And now I'm able to say, okay, we've got a plaque there, come visit, you know, and they can come along and visit. And just, it's just lovely, you know, it just restores faith in the community that we care, and that and it's just, yeah, sorry, I'm mixed for words there, but it's just a really great thing.
1: Absolutely. And you're getting students involved as well. You're getting local young people involved.
0: Yeah. So the Knapp District High School contacted me with regards to could we get the children involved. They came along this week for their first time, and it was really interesting seeing them wander in. And then when we went through, because I have one of the Friends of the Cemetery volunteers was with me, Tracy, who is Nanup history. She's born and bred here. She's got family everywhere. Just an amazing woman and perfect for being part of this group. We talked to them about the history of the cemetery, and the questions just started to roll out of them. And when we got them down looking at the plaques and things, they were just like, wait a minute, this baby was born on this day. How did they die on that day? You know, so it was like a real eye-opener for them that what we were actually doing, and they were astounded. Tracy also gave them all a butterfly, little butterflies on sticks, and she said, go around and just have a feel of the graves and see where you think there needs to be a butterfly. So that was a really great reflection time for them as well. So they went around and put butterflies down, and we've got some photos of them and reading the, it's just quite amazing. And they kind of left different people, if that makes sense.
1: Yeah.
0: Like, wow, what a realization, and what a history we have in Nanup. Just incredible.
1: Yeah, five away from seven, our local legend, Lorraine Learmond from the Shire of Nanup, local cemetery officer, and has formed the Nanup Friends of the Cemetery. Okay, so there's a heap of good information on the Nanup, Shire of Nanup website if people want to get involved. But how much more work is there to be done down there at the cemetery?
0: It doesn't end. much more work, and it'll just continue on and on. We hope that this, by creating the Friends of the Cemetery, will be sustainable. And when I've moved on, it still continues. And so it's always going to be a part of the Shire of Nanup now. And I got to say that the Shire of Nanup, where I work at the Shire, has been so supportive of my project and what I'm trying to do and stuff. It's nothing but support. It's been fantastic. The whole community, everything. It's been a great thing.
1: I love it. Positive. I love your passion, Lorraine. Thanks for being our legend. All the best.
0: Thank you very much, Dan. Have
1: pleasure.
0: A good day.
1: You too. Lorraine Learmond there from the Shire of Nanup, the local cemetery officer. Head to the Shire of Nanup website, the Nanup Friends of the Cemetery, if you want to get involved. It's about 4 to 7. You're coming through with the goods as far as emojis that describe what you do for a living. I'll share some of those next.
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3: Go on a fascinating journey through the murky waters of history, memory, and the stories we tell ourselves. 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
1: So, Dougie, I think I need stronger glasses because Oh, that's an axe in a tree. Dougie chops down trees. Am I right, Dougie? I'm still trying to work out if Brian and Witchy's a professional dancer or a backup dancer. Dom in Margs, a little radio. And is that like a chicken hatching? Oh, no. So Dom in Margs is some sort of chicken hatching technician. Sits on the eggs as Tom and Mark's. Oh, AI from Dunsborough has like a leg with the poo emoji. So I don't know what that is. Oh, yes, I do know what it is. It just clicked. I was thinking, oh, just maybe he steps in dog poo-poos for a living. I don't know. Okay, they're coming through. 0448 922 604. Foreigner to take us to news.

Foreigner, cold as ice, it certainly is this morning in parts of the southwest. We're going to get some 7 a.m. news. When we come back, remember when drinking out of a plastic straw or a straw wasn't a race against time before the paper turned to mush? Oh, yeah, the old days, paper straws. The good old days. But has a ban on single-use plastic packaging in WA all been worth it? We're going to take a look at that after 7 o'clock. What work is there to do in this space? And keep telling me what you do for a living via emojis on our text line 0448 922 604. I'm having fun with it, so let's keep doing it.

0: In this bulletin, hostilities continue in the Middle East. The US proposes sweeping new tariffs on dozens of countries, including Australia. AI continues to reshape the national job market, and a four-year-old girl killed in a Perth car crash. Good morning. This is ABC News. I'm Garrett Mundy. One person has been killed and more than 60 others injured in an Iranian missile and drone attack on Kuwait. Middle East correspondent Matthew Doran reports.
1: The strikes have shaken the Gulf state and shown once more just how dangerous the region still is, even with a ceasefire technically in force between the US and Iran. Vision shared on social media showed one of the terminal buildings at the country's airport with significant damage, and Kuwaiti authorities have described the attack as an example of criminal Iranian aggression. In all, 13 missiles and 17 drones were launched at Kuwait, with Iran also targeting places such as Bahrain, home to the US Navy's regional headquarters, as the US attacked a ship in the Gulf and launched strikes on an Iranian island. Matthew Doran, ABC News, Jerusalem.
0: Israel's Prime Minister Benjamin Netanyahu has played down a fiery phone call with US President Donald Trump in which he was called crazy and told to stop plans to bomb Beirut. President Trump also told Mr. Netanyahu Israel's invasion of Lebanon is holding back peace talks to end the broader conflict with Iran. It comes as Israel and Hezbollah continue to trade assaults near their border, while the Lebanese and Israeli ambassadors to the US are holding talks in Washington. Mr. Netanyahu has told CNBC News he regularly speaks to the American leader.
2: Well, I'm not going to get into details of our conversations. We've had thousands, a lot of them. And if you think this is a crisis, you should be in some other conversations. But we've always found a way. We have so many agreements. We agree on the main things.
0: The United States will allow countries like Australia to plead their case to not be hit with new proposed tariffs. North America correspondent Cayman Gok explains.
3: The latest tariffs range from 10 to 12.5% and could be imposed on dozens of countries, including Australia, from next month. The Trump administration claims the tariffs are being imposed because countries have failed to address forced labour in their supply chains. But Donald Trump said earlier in the year he would look at alternative options to implement his tariff agenda after the US Supreme Court ruled in February his sweeping duties on imported goods were illegal, forcing America to start refunding levies to importers. Australia, the UK and other nations say the most recent tariffs are unjustified. Cayman Gok, ABC News, Washington.
0: The Prime Minister says the United States gave no notice about its latest tariffs proposal. Australia is among 45 countries facing the new tariff. Anthony Albanese says the proposals are unjustified and inconsistent with the nation's free trade agreement.
4: There is an ideological disagreement where the United States administration has broken with what was a decades-long understanding that tariffs are not positive for the country that is imposing them.
0: Officials from the Australian Submarine Agency say they've been talking to US counterparts since the start of last year about possible changes to the AUKUS pathway. It was recently announced that Australia will buy three second-hand submarines from the US in the 2030s rather than two second-hand and one new as first planned. The government argues the new plan was always its preference as three in-service submarines are simpler to operate. The Submarine Agency's Vice Admiral Jonathan Meade has told Senate Estimates the change is the result of long discussions with the United States.
5: We have been working with the US now for discussions for about the last 12 months or more on seeing if there was scope as their industrial base matured. Was there scope to turn the production into an in-service?
0: The government has defended its decision to allow non-citizens access to its 5% home deposit scheme during a fiery session in Senate Estimates. About 51,000 permanent residents have received support from the scheme since it expanded to include non-citizens in 2023. Liberal Senator Andrew Bragg asked how the government justified supporting migrants through the scheme. Labor member Tim Eyre says he doesn't think it was controversial.
6: Australians who are permanent residents have settled permanently here in Australia. Many of them are in our suburbs, in families where they are grandparents, taxpayers, in our defence forces. They are part of the Australian community.
0: A new employment report says artificial intelligence is reshaping Australia's job market, but not yet through widespread job cuts. Here's National Work reporter Bronwyn Herbert.
7: The report published by consultancy firm Deloitte finds AI is reducing the number of new roles being created. Partner David Rumbin says while there has been significant job losses in the tech sector attributed to AI, these are only part of the story. He says it's likely to be increased hiring in roles that depend on human skill.
8: You still need that strong element of judgment, reasoning, empathy.
7: The report also forecasts 82 occupations as AI disrupted, as well as jobs that will be enhanced by AI tools.
0: Perth police are calling for information regarding a fatal crash in Canning Vale in the city's south yesterday afternoon, in which a four-year-old girl died. A grey hatchback was driving east on Boardman Road around 3:15 when it collided with an orange coupe. The 32-year-old female driver of the hatchback was taken to hospital alongside her passengers, an 8-year-old boy and the 4-year-old girl. All three were taken to Fiona Stanley Hospital. The girl died there. The 29-year-old female driver of the coupe sustained minor injuries. The rural chair of the Royal Australian College of General Practitioners says more regional doctors are closing due to the cost of bulk billing. Kalbarri's only GP clinic announced it would close this month, saying switching to a federal government fully bulk billed model had been unviable. The college's Michael Clements says rebates don't cover higher operating costs in the regions. He says there's a growing trend of country practices becoming financially unviable.
9: We're learning more and more that Medicare alone is insufficient to make a viable practice. And so that story, while sad, is certainly being played out elsewhere in the state and in the country.
0: The UN Special Rapporteur on the Right to a Healthy Environment says the federal government did not adequately assess the climate impacts of extending Woodside's Northwest Shelf gas project. Environment Minister Murray Watt granted Woodside a 40-year extension in September last year, drawing out the facility's lifespan until 2070. Astrid Puentes-Riañu has made submissions to three federal court challenges against the decision. She says the extension should be reconsidered to ensure compliance with international law.
10: Climate change is a huge risk for every country everywhere. And so it's very important for Australia to make sure that if there are activities that will increase fossil fuels, then the whole analysis is done correctly.
0: In a statement, Woodside said the extension was approved after a comprehensive assessment by both state and federal governments. Adding the company respects human rights, Environment Minister Murray Watt said his decision was made in accordance with the law. A water main has burst on the Causeway Bridge south of the Perth CBD, blocking one of the northbound lanes and leaving a large amount of water on the road. Main Roads is working to fix the issue. It's advised drivers to slow down to 40 kilometres an hour when approaching the area. There is moderate congestion on the Canning Highway off-ramp, which leads to the

0: Cambridge. Now with sport, here's Chris Mitchell.
1: The Adelaide AFL coach says they're refreshed and return from their bye, ready to host rivals Geelong to open round 13. The Crows lost to Hawthorn before their break, and the Cats come into the clash after their narrow loss to Carlton. Crows coach Matthew Nix says after some time to rejuvenate, they're eager to get into the second half of the season.
2: Our bye drops, you know, right in the middle of the season, which works quite well. I think we'll benefit from that as a group.
1: The world number one, Aryna Sabalenka, is out of the French Tennis Open after losing her quarterfinal clash with the Russian Diana Schneider. Last year's losing finalist was a setup and leading 4-1 in the second before the 25th seed won 12 of the final 13 games to claim a 2-1 victory. In the men's draw, Flavio Cobolli is through to his first major semi-final after beating the fourth seed Felix Auger-Aliassime. The 10th seed fighting back from a set down to win 4-6, 6-4, 6-4, 6-4. And the Formula One driver.

0: Again, easterly 15 to 20 kilometres an hour in the late evening. A forecast top of 19 degrees. Right now in Perth, it is 6.7 degrees. ABC News, it's 10 past 7.
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3: Welcome and good morning. It is 10 past 7 right across the mighty Southwest and wherever you might be streaming from around the world on ABC Listen. Partly cloudy today, chance of fog early this morning and tops around 18. And it's been a rather cold start in the Southwest. 4 degrees in Bunbury at the moment, 2.5 degrees in Collie. And then, 7 in Busselton, Whitcliffe, it's 9 degrees at the moment. Have you got any examples of unnecessary plastic use? When you make your way around the community and the shops, do you see something that really irks you? You think, why use plastic there? What's the point? If you've got an example, 0448 922 604. In the shop the other day, I saw this. It was baby cucumbers, right? In a plastic container and then wrapped in plastic. It was like so much plastic, just protecting these little baby cucumbers. There's something called the Unpacket Awards, which have been revealed today. And this is the good, the bad, and the unnecessary of plastic packaging. So we'll learn about that very soon. But if you have an example of not so good behaviour when it comes to plastic, 0448 922 604. You're also telling me, well, you're describing what you do for a living with the use of emojis. So we're just getting to know each other a little bit better. So we've had a winemaker, we've had someone who works in the brewing industry in the Southwest, we've had a bus driver, we've had someone who works in forestry, we've had a backup dancer. I still can't confirm what Brian and Witchy does. I think he's a backup dancer. So keep those coming through as well if you want to get creative this morning. It is 12 past 7.
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3: Okay, when it comes to plastic use, we've come a long way. And I think we all try and do our bit when we're out shopping to reduce single-use plastics, especially here in WA, where the rules have got a whole lot better than, say, they were 5 years ago. Today, we've got a list of the Unpacket Awards, the good, the bad, and the unnecessary of plastic packaging. Maybe you have a nomination. Let's chat with Kip Hamilton from the Australian Marine Conservation Society. Good morning, Kip.
7: Good morning, Stan. Thanks so much for having me on.
3: A pleasure. What are the Unpacket Awards?
7: The Unpacket Awards are a public nomination process that's looking at some of the worst packaging we have in Australia. Things that are completely unnecessary, often end up as pollution and have no place on our shelves. And on the flip side, we had some of the best, which was great to be able to celebrate some really great Australian businesses.
3: Right, so Andrew in Australia, he's got an example. Brown paper bags sold in a plastic bag. Where would that sit in the awards?
7: Look, the awards looked at things such as, like, how many layers packaging has, like, can you avoid it? So any time that you've got multiple layers and they feel and look a bit unnecessary, that's the type of packaging that we don't want to see.
3: Like in supermarkets with the fruit and the vegetables, that must feature in the awards somewhat.
7: Yes, we had a dishonourable mention to the major supermarkets, Coles, Woolworths and Aldi, for wrapping 5 avocados in plastic netting. There were so many nominations for this item and the people were really frustrated. They said it often shed like tiny little plastic microplastics when they opened the bags, and also they just want to buy avocados the way nature wraps them, which is without the plastic.
3: Absolutely. How does WA compare to other states as far as are we good, bad or indifferent?
7: So the overall worst packaging item went to the Franken can, which is a mixed material can. This item is already banned in Western Australia, so that's really positive. Unfortunately, it's still available in the rest of Australia. But it's great to see that WA is ahead of the ball on the worst packaging that we had.
3: This Franken can, so it's a explain what that looks like.
7: Yes. So it's a hybrid can. The base of it is

0: plastic. And then there's a metal lid that's welded to the top. Cafes use them to serve iced drinks, and they're really problematic because they're used in dine-in settings instead of what we'd otherwise use, which is a cup, or sometimes they're used on the go and they're not included in the container refund scheme. So you're not getting your 10 cents back for them either.
1: Kip Hamilton from the Australian Marine Conservation Society, taking us through the Unpack It Awards, which has looked at plastic use, people who are doing it well, people who are doing it bad, and the unnecessary use of plastic packaging. And maybe you've got some nominations, things you see in your daily life where you think, why the need for plastic in that? 0448 922 604. Anyone doing good stuff with plastic or better at it than others?
0: Yeah, we had some fantastic businesses. So the overall best packaging award went to the Attaway, which is a milk keg system. It's eliminated over 4.5 million milk bottles in Australia. And what it is, it's one 18-litre keg that sits at the cafe counter and essentially works like a beer keg does in a pub, but it's a milk keg for the cafe. And each refill replaces 9 milk bottles. So it's quite a lot when you think about how much cafes are going through.
1: That's actually the best idea I've heard all morning. That's fantastic.
0: A milk keg. It's brilliant.
1: And what about the worst? You gave an honourable mention to the supermarkets. Is there some stuff out there that's really, really bad beyond the Franken can and the wrap and the veggies?
0: We also had dishonourable mentions to the Mentos wrapper. These are individually wrapped mints that are prolific in our environment. You know, it's hard to go for a walk along the beach or walk down the street without seeing these little wrappers everywhere. We also had a dishonourable mention to Kmart for their dumbbell set. Now, this one, you open the hard case for the dumbbells and every weight inside is wrapped in its own layer of single-use plastic packaging. It's obscene.
1: And what's the point?
0: It's a very good question. It's really challenging as well because you can't see it when you're buying it. So people getting home, opening it up and just being, having a flood of plastics in their home that they otherwise didn't want.
1: Oh, I'm angry now. AI from Dunsborough, plastic cheese, each slice wrapped in plastic, 12 slices then wrapped in plastic, and the package comes in a plastic box, and the cheese tastes like plastic.
0: That's a lot of layers there.
1: Oh, I'm so angry. Well, it's good to hear that some people are doing the right thing and we're getting better at what we do. Could you see a time, Kip, just quickly, where, I don't know, 2, 3, 5, 10 years where we've just removed the stuff completely?
0: Well, back in 2022, the Australian government committed to looking at packaging laws in Australia to get rid of some of this stuff. 4 years on, we're still waiting for these laws to eventuate. And what we're looking for them to do is to cut back on the amount of plastic layers that are on products, but also make sure that producers are accountable for their waste and also supporting some of these reusable businesses so that we're seeing more milk kegs around.
1: Absolutely. Keep up the good work. Nice to chat.
0: Thanks so much. Cheers, Dan.
1: Kip Hamilton from the Australian Marine Conservation Society. I like this idea of milk kegs at coffee shops. I wonder if anyone in the southwest is already doing this, like a coffee shop. Give me a call, 1300 545 222. Tiger says, Dan, the worst ever packet of corn cobs stripped off the green sheath, then cut in half, put in a styrene tray and wrapped in glad wrap, says Tiger. I know what you're talking about, the corn cobs. Unnecessary. Unnecessary. What do you do for a job via, well, tell me through the art of emojis. This person's got a tree, a tractor and a saw. Again, another forestry worker in some way, I'd imagine. This person tells me it's National Beer After Work Day. Well, it was yesterday and the day before, and also definitely tomorrow, says this person. Have you tried milk? Put away the beer keg, get the milk keg. Belinda from Busso, your job is you've got an upside down face, and then is that an ear? And then a happy face. Like a ear doctor? Can you see that one, Madigan? Interesting, Belinda. What do you do? Don from Jalore, up in the early 70s, I was employed as a mechanic at a local service station. Very rare to see a workshop at a servo these days. Now I'm in my early 70s. Keep them coming through, 0448 922 604. We will head out to Hans Memorial Oval in Bunbury very soon, because in a couple of days, that oval is going to be absolutely humming with the AFL fixture Dockers v North Melbourne. I don't know if you've driven past it. Huge scaffolding, temporary seating. There's people gardening and cleaning stuff and, like, huge logistics. We'll get a preview of that after this from Gangajoe.

0: Gangajang, Sounds of Then, ABC Southwest with Stan Shaw, 24 past 7. Your observations of unnecessary plastic use in the community. This person says, I know it isn't good packaging, but can we at least mention the new craze of 3D printing? Endless bits of poo-poo emoji everywhere. 3D printing. This person says, I went to a cafe in Perth that had a larger milk keg, maybe 40 litres, and as well as the cafe using this keg, customers can also buy their milk in glass bottles from the cafe. Yay, says this person. Surely we're doing it somewhere in the southwest, milk kegs and milk in glass bottles. Jed says, on plastics, buy your meat from a butcher. Simple. Go into the butcher's shop, look at the counter. In the supermarket, every single item is wrapped in plastic. 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Often no more expensive, writes Jed. 0448 922 604. The temporary grandstand seating is up. The gardening has had a spruce. The oval is looking immaculate. Green velvet plush. Hans Oval in Bunbury is bracing for 14,000 fans to flock into the oval this Saturday to watch the game between the Dockers and the North Melbourne Kangaroos. Barry Tait is the South West Football League president and joins me. G'day, Barry.
1: Yeah, good morning, Stan. Thanks for having me.
0: No, pleasure. Every time I drive past, I think, ooh, there's another piece. Tell me about the logistics and the work that's gone into getting ready for Saturday.
1: Oh, look, it's been a huge effort from a lot of people. Obviously, we had a bit of a hiccup on the weekend with all the storm that went through, but that's all been resolved and all trimmed up and ready to go, and the oval's back to what it was over a week ago.
0: Bit of a hiccup, what, as far as branches down and whatnot, just vegetation?
1: Yeah, we had branches, trees, and obviously the oval started getting covered with leaves and everything like that, so the AFL's been down and they've ticked the box, so we're back on deck again.
0: How closely is the AFL sort of partnering with, you know, the City of Bunbury and yourself, obviously, as far as preparing this?
1: Well, they come down regularly and make sure everything's in place and make sure that we've got the oval right. And they checked the oval probably a week or two ago, just make sure it's up to standard. And so it's ready to go for this Saturday.
0: Have you got you're the president of the SWAFL. You must have a pick this Saturday? Like, who would you like to see win this game, Barry?
1: Oh, look, you have to. The Dockers are on a great roll, which obviously you have to support them. But obviously, what North Melbourne's brought to the Southwest region, you have to have a little bit of a heart to support them as well. So we hope that it's just going to be a great game and a close contest at the end.
0: So this is part of a 3-year deal. So of course, the Eagles last year, Dockers this year, and next year Eagles are back at Hans Oval. Is that correct?
1: Yeah, it's a rotation, so Eagles will be back on deck next year.
0: And beyond that, is there conversations about more deals, different teams, other scenarios?
1: Well, it's going to be interesting. You've got the Premier coming down this weekend, so there might be a little bit of an announcement. Hopefully, we might be able to extend it. And I know North Melbourne pretty keen to be part of it, so hopefully that's the outcome we see on Saturday.
0: That would be interesting if, because these football teams adopt other states as their own. I wonder if North Melbourne would go beyond 3 years and say, you know what, Bunbury in the southwest is ours. That would be interesting.
1: Yeah, it would be. And obviously seeing what's happening in Hawthorn and going to Tasmania, so there might be a little bit of pressure. Hopefully we can encourage them to come out of our way as well.
0: Imagine a derby, Eagles-Dockers derby at Hans Oval. That would be ballistic, Barry.
1: Yeah, well, obviously with the crowd, obviously, you know, having it at Optus is obviously going to have a great crowd. So we can only, well, this weekend we're having 14,600 spectators. So it's obviously not the ideal for the size of the ground against what Optus can deliver.
0: That's true. Just quickly, the financial and social benefits from this game for Bunbury?
1: Oh, it's huge for the Southwest region, more so than Bunbury. It just brings everyone together, and Southwest Football League's got over 200 volunteers on Saturday to make sure this is a successful day. So, which is fantastic to see all 11 clubs working together and be on board.
0: Because it's a big fundraiser, isn't it? Like, they take different stalls and beers and food and all that, don't they, and make profit?
1: That's right. So it all goes back to the clubs. We divvy it up. So hopefully all the clubs make a, you know, been a fine day, 20 degrees, light winds. Obviously, it's going to be a little bit like last year. So hopefully it's a really successful day and everyone comes and enjoys themselves like a big family day.
0: Oh, I love it, Barry. All the best on Saturday. Thanks for your time.
1: Yeah, thanks very much, Stan.
0: Barry Tait, he's the president of the South West Football League. I see on the social medias everyone's saying, has anyone got a ticket or two? Happened last year as well. People leave it to the last minute. But then, yesterday, got the heads up, Ticketmaster released more tickets. And it's like a grapevine. People get onto it. I think, I don't know if there's any more left, maybe. Worth a look. We're going to get some 7:30 local news very soon. You are Rocket in Narrabup, okay? Sent through a series of emojis describing what he does for a living. And then he's given me the answer. He works on an oil rig, runs an Airbnb, rides an e-bike, and is one of Narrabup's most hated people. Rocket. Yeah, an e-biker that runs an Airbnb and works on an oil rig probably buys his fruit and veggies wrapped in plastic as well. Only joking, Rocket. You're a good sport. 0448 922 604. Let's get some local news at 7:30.

0: Good morning. This is ABC Local News across the southwest and Great Southern. I'm Gabrielle Becerra-Mellett. Police have confirmed a group of eight people were rescued from Lake Clifton, south of Perth, on the weekend after severe weather left them stranded. Officers were called to assist on Sunday after the group became stranded on a beach when rising swells and high tides cut off their access. The group had reportedly exhausted their food, water and fuel before they contacted emergency services. A police air wing helicopter dispatched from Jandakot transported the group over three flights to a nearby airstrip. No one was injured. A Southwest property manager says he doesn't have a time frame for when residents can return to a storm-damaged apartment complex in Bunbury. The region was hit by its strongest weather system in 49 years over the weekend. Ben Joyncey manages two units in a coastal apartment block which was damaged in strong winds. He says residents are waiting on damage reports and for power to be restored.
1: In working with Strata to get everyone home as soon as we can, but with no firm information from the insurance and the inspectors at the moment, we're just playing a game of estimates.
0: The WA Water Corporation has completed a number of geotechnical investigations for the Albany Seawater Desalination Plant ahead of construction. The project is going ahead in a bid to secure a future water supply for the growing South Coast city after alternative options such as recycled water and groundwater were deemed unsustainable. WaterCorp Great Southern Regional Manager Adrian Stewart says securing future drinking water is now vital.
2: And as far as all the climate models go, that over the next few decades, we're going to see continual changes in climate and continual reductions in rainfall. And what that means is that the aquifers that we use currently for our groundwater source are not being recharged at the rate that they used to be. And that means the capacity simply won't be able to cope with our future demand.
0: The rural chair of the Royal Australian College of General Practitioners says more regional doctors are closing because of the cost of bulk billing. Kalbarri's only GP clinic announced it will close this month, saying switching to a federal government fully bulk billed model had been unviable. RACGP's Michael Clements says the rebates don't cover higher operating costs in the regions. He says there's been a growing trend of country practices becoming financially unviable.
3: We're learning more and more that Medicare alone is insufficient to make a viable practice. And so that story, while sad, is certainly being played out elsewhere in the state and in the country.
0: The federal government claims changes to a submarine deal with the US under AUKUS will save money, but has refused to say how much. Under the trilateral agreement with the US and UK, Australia was set to receive a combination of new and used Virginia-class subs, but recent changes mean that they'll all be used. When asked how much the government would save from the changes, Defence Minister Richard Marles said the figure can't be revealed at this stage.
4: I'm not in a position to go into the detail of that. There's a process to be worked through here, but an in-service submarine will be cheaper than a brand new submarine, so it will be more cost effective.
0: Additional safety upgrades are being implemented at an intersection in Lake Grace where there have been numerous crashes and near misses. Main Roads is installing additional signs, line marking and carrying out high friction surfacing to increase skid resistance and improve visibility at the intersection of Stubb Street and the Coolan Lake Grace Road. The majority of the work is expected to be finished by the end of next month. A new fortnightly farmers market in Manjimup has been announced to give growers another way of showcasing their produce. The stalls will be held at Manjimup Heritage Park and are expected to launch later this year. The state government has provided $50,000 to kickstart the event. Visitor centre manager Samantha Cleveland says local producers are already expressing an interest.
5: It's not only about what we produce here, which is varied and vast. It's about that educational aspect on the food that we do produce here as well, and the benefits and that importance of having fresh produce just available regularly at your fingertips.
0: Briefly in weather, Bunbury heading for a top of 19 today, Busselton 18, Denmark 18, Albany a top of 17. 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
7: Sure is, and it's 25 to 8, and of course, post big storm over the long weekend, the cleanup continues. You might have seen some footage over the weekend of this apartment block in Bunbury, and the roof gets torn off and then all the insulation flies out. It's crazy what happened. We're going to check in on that particular situation very soon. You've been telling me about plastic use, okay? Your observations of plastic use in the community, where you think, is that really necessary? Annette in Eaton has found some grapefruit in a large supermarket that's not wrapped in anything, which is fantastic. Joe and Dale Yellup says, we take our glass storage containers to the butchers and go straight into the fridge and freezer, no longer using 6 to 8 plastic bags weekly. Cheers to the Donnybrook butchers. Oh, so you take the storage, your little containers, to the butcher, they put the meat in it, you take it home, put it in the freezer. Fantastic. Love that. 0448 922 604. You are telling me what your job is through emojis on the text line, okay? So we've heard from brewers, wine people, bus drivers, people who work on oil rigs and run Airbnbs and ride e-bikes. I think hearing specialists, people in forestry. Robin in Margaret River, this one's cryptic. I think that's a couple of headphones, like... what do you call them? Earbud phones. Is that a toothbrush? Am I... can you see that one, Madigan? That one's confusing. Maybe a ear, throat, nose specialist? A dentist? I'm not sure. What's the answer, Robin? 0448 922 604.
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7: 23 to 8, of course, a huge storm hit Bunbury and the southwest over the weekend, and of course, the southwest has experienced its fair share of natural disasters, bushfires, tornadoes, cyclones, huge storms. Just it goes on. And that storm over the weekend certainly packed a punch. You might have seen that footage of an apartment building in Bunbury. Roof gets torn off and then all this insulation just flies out and floats off to the stratosphere. Now, Ben Jauncey manages some of the units at that South Bunbury apartment block, which was largely destroyed in the storm. And Ben joins me for an update. G'day, Ben.
9: How's it going?
7: Good. What does that block of apartments look like today, this morning?
9: Well, last we had, maybe 2 days ago, City of Bunbury was still cleaning up all that wonderful pink fairy floss from the roof, but it's getting close to being the clean-up on the street to complete it. And that's basically... the last I heard from anyone.
7: And have they been evacuated? Are there any tenants in there anymore?
9: No. So everyone from the complex, all 8 units, evacuated. No one's allowed to return until, downstairs is allowed to return until power's restored. And the current ETA we have on that, as of basically yesterday, is at least... the quickest 4 to 8 weeks.
7: 4 to 8 weeks?
9: Yes, because the power line was ripped off the top of the building and, now they're planning possibly sinking the power lines underneath the ground and the road.
7: Goodness me. And what do these tenants do while they wait?
9: Well, I manage 2 of the units. One of the ones up the top, which lost its roof completely, and then downstairs. But downstairs specifically, they've found some hotel accommodation for now, and we're working with the owner to sort of lessen the burden on them. And upstairs is a FIFO worker who was luckily away at the time, but has come back to deal with the aftermath, and she's staying with family and friends in Perth at the moment.
7: And have you had any first-hand accounts of people who are in the apartment and hear it?
9: No. And what was funny is over the weekend, I actually had the after-hours phone to where I work, and the only phone calls we got were ridge capping and broken tiles and hot water systems, which is weird. We expected a lot more.
7: Absolutely. And I guess now, I mean, the tricky thing now is insurance. Have you begun to navigate that world yet?
9: Well, with this situation, it's Strata, and I believe the Strata is talking with the Strata's insurance, which is based over East. And as soon as we get a report back from the Strata's building assessors, we'll have enough information of how we can navigate forward and help the tenants first off, and then go from there in fixing everything else.
7: Very good. Well, thanks for the update, Ben. We wish you and the tenants all the best in the future. Thanks for your time.
9: No worries. Thank you.
7: Ben Jauncey there manages some of those units at that South Bunbury apartment block, which you must have seen the footage. Roof comes off, insulation flies everywhere. Power still 6 to 8 weeks away. Extraordinary. It is 19 away from 8. Do you ever get the sense that we're getting crisis fatigue? You know, we talk about the oil crisis, the cost of living crisis, petrol crisis, housing crisis. Well, there's another one. Yeah, conservationists are warning of a biodiversity crisis, which is likely to impact the southwest, of course. It's a new report from the Conservation Council of WA. We'll take a peek in that document. Next, Kerry, your job. You've got a toilet and then a little plumbing plunger thing, a shower head, and then some meat, fruit, vegetables and a shopping trolley. So, I mean, I would have said you're in the plumbing industry, but then, I don't know, that's cryptic. A toilet, a plunger, a shower head, an onion, a carrot, some meat and a trolley. I'm confused. A plumber for a large supermarket. Done it. This is Ian Moss.

0: Ian Moss and telephone booth, ABC Southwest with Stan Shaw, quarter away from eight. You're telling me what you do for a living via emojis on the text line. Some of them are very confusing, like someone's sent through a car and then looks like a teddy bear head and a bag of money. I don't know what that is. A gangster? some textbooks, three little emoji people putting their hands up and an apple. You're a teacher. Easy one. Pistol Pete. Good morning, Stan. I'm a... And that looks like a rooster. I'm a rooster? What is that one? You're just a rooster. Oh, thank you for clarifying you're a dental nurse. Oh, I thought... Oh, they weren't headphones. They were teeth. Roger. Received. The Conservation Council of WA will release a report called Back from the Brink, A Protection Agenda for Nature, which sets out 36 recommendations for the government to act on. Now, the Conservation Council call it a biodiversity crisis for us here in WA and the southwest. Of immediate concern in the report is the rate at which the state's native vegetation is being cleared. The report says 51,000 hectares already approved by the state government and another 128,000 hectares on new applications. Amongst their recommendations, calls to expand the EPA's strategic assessments, review the Biodiversity Conservation Act, limit the use of environmental offsets, and review the prescribed burning program in the southwest. They're particularly concerned about the black cockatoo as well. Let's go to Professor Kingsley Dixon, who's a professor of botany at UWA, and he's also a part-time resident up there at Waroona. You still in Waroona, Kingsley?
1: G'day, Stan.
0: How are you?
1: Well, great, thank you. 2024, of course, we almost weren't residents of Waroona, but we survived. And love the southwest, love the forest, love our black cockies.
0: I don't know where to start here. I mean, any surprises in what you've seen in this report?
1: No, I've only just gone through the report. This is an inevitable report. I grew up in the bush. Many of us who are my age on listening will have remembered there was always bush, there were always wildflowers. Even in urban areas, there was always a bush patch. We used to build our cubbies, do this. And, you know, the old story, when I was a kid, the skies went black with carnabies. You know, life was sweet and great. That's all gone. And it continues to go at an alarming rate. And we've been referred to as the place of extinction by global conservation science organisations. A statement by the elder for the Ngadju people, which is all along the south coast, he refers to WA and the people as we are the kings of extinction. So we are in a real biodiversity meltdown, and the biodiversity of the state can never be replaced. This is a permanent loss of one of the most unique places on earth. Stan, we came across a letter written from the boss of Kew Gardens to Charles Darwin in 1868. And in it, the boss of Kew Gardens, Joseph Hooker, said, I believe in time, from the specimens he was seeing coming out of the southwest, this will be seen as the most unique place on earth for its plants. And indeed, that's now been shown in really recent science. So these are losses that are not only a great loss to the people, our cultural identity, our tourism, but it's a loss to the planet.
0: Can I pick up on a couple of these recommendations, and I wonder what you think about them? Limit the use of environmental offsets. Now, offsets are what? When a corporation says, we'll plant this many trees or we'll do this if you let us burn this stuff or clear this stuff, essentially.
1: So offsets globally have been seen to have failed. Australia has done multiple reviews of have offsets worked. They have universally failed. I always challenge people in the whole field of offsets. If we look at things like Banksia woodland, I said, find me 1 hectare of Banksia woodland that's been restored to what was cleared. And yet we see this still being played out large. It's as if, and I wish it was the case, because I wouldn't have a science job trying to restore stuff, that I wish we could just on demand plant back a Banksia woodland, a Jarrah forest, a Tuart forest. It is something that is beyond our technical capacity, because we now know we live in one of the world's most unique places with the most unique vegetation.
0: 10 away from 8, Professor Kingsley Dixon, my guest, just taking a look at this Conservation Council of WA report called Back from the Brink, a Protection Agenda for Nature, which calls WA and the Southwest a biodiversity crisis. Another recommendation is reviewing the prescribed burning program here in the Southwest. What's wrong with the way we do that?
1: We burn way too frequently. So, for example, the Jarrah Forest, every 6 to 8 years, the normal frequency is about 80 years for nature. It is based on some flawed principles from some old science that the department did or supported in 2009, which has been shown to, in fact, show that the burning policies increase flammability by increasing fine fuels. That's all the understory stuff. And the method of deployment now, which is very large areas, up to 100 square kilometres, gets done in an afternoon, is deleterious. No animal really escapes that, except the odd bird. The timing in autumn, winter and spring coincides with our major nesting times for things, importantly, such as black cockatoos, who, if they got young, will be suffocated in the hollows. We need to review it. It needs to be more nuanced. It needs to be focused on asset protection, not broad, large-scale burning remote from communities.
0: Quick one before I let you go. I know it's a big one, but a quick one. Tinkering with the Environment Protection Authority's strategic assessments, the way they do things, what does that look like?
1: The actual process of strategic assessments presents major problems, because it's based on the premise that we have all the science at a point in time to make a decision for the future of that region. And strategic assessments are fundamentally, as we now know, we keep growing the science, only as good as the science we had at that point in time. I think future generations will look back and say they really should have realised this was a system with these values. And as we lose so much nature, the little bits we have left, the fragments that we have left, become even more valuable, and the science is showing that.
0: We'll leave it there. Thanks for taking our early call. I appreciate it.
1: Thanks, Dan.
0: Professor Kingsley Dixon, Professor of Botany at UWA and a Waroona local, doing some wonderful work up there with a parcel of land in Waroona, just responding to the Conservation Council of WA report. It is 7 away from 8. Someone saying Stan needs to go and see an optometrist. Correct. I've realised today, because you're sending through emojis of the work you do, describing what job you have, and I I can't see them. Sorry. Boy, show me the money. Johnny Antonoli, do you need eyeglasses? Or are you 2020?
2: I don't, no. Not quite 2020, but still not bad enough to need glasses yet at this stage, but I'm sure it will come at some point.
0: I remember when I turned 40, in the lead up to turning 40, my brother, who's older than me, he said, you know what? You watch, you'll have 20/20 vision. As soon as you turn 40, bang, you'll need glasses. I was like, whatever, yes, mate. I passed these eye tests with flying colours. 2 weeks into turning 40, I'm sitting at my computer with headaches. Thought I'd better go see the optometrist. Glasses, he was right.
2: Yeah, there you go. Jeez, all right. Well, I'll look forward to that.
0: Oh, it gets worse. All right. Let's talk about finances. Are they set to get worse or better today?
2: Yes, unfortunately worse today. The ASX 200 did rebound yesterday, though, after softer than expected GDP data slashed the likelihood of a June RBA rate rise to close to 0%. GDP growth for quarter one came in at 0.3%, well below estimates of 0.5% on a year. But however, on a year-to-year basis, things weren't as bad, with the annual growth of 2.5%. On that year-to-year sort of growth trend. The ASX rose 61 points or 0.7% yesterday. Both the materials and financial sectors had strong days. BHP set a new record close up 2.5%, and uranium stocks within that material space were the strongest subsector. Paladin up 11.5% and NexGen Energy up 9.4%. ANZ was a standout amongst the banks as well, up close to 2%. In Asia, Japanese stocks were pushed to records driven by a relentless tech rally. The Nikkei 225 index was up 2.5%. The Hang Seng index in Hong Kong, however, fell 1.6%. In Europe, European shares edged lower as escalating tensions in the Middle East drove oil prices higher and weighed on investor sentiment. The FTSE 100 index in England was down 0.4%. The broader STOXX 600 European index was down 0.7%. Airline stocks came under pressure as fuel costs again became in focus. European automakers also recorded the steepest loss amongst industrial peers, down 1.2%, and European banks fell sharply, down 1.7%. US markets snapped a historic run with the S&P 500 closing down for the first time in nine sessions. Renewed fighting between the US and Iran led to selling across equities markets as oil prices and bond yields rose. Iran fired missiles and drones at Kuwait and Bahrain, with drones hitting the Kuwait International Airport yesterday, killing one person and injuring dozens. The US also launched attacks on Iranian military sites within the Strait of Hormuz, which led to US stocks falling fairly sharply. The Dow Jones was down 1.2%, the S&P 500 down 0.75%, and the Nasdaq was down 0.9%. Software stocks were down 4.3% despite a fairly strong couple of weeks. And SpaceX have released details of their IPO, setting the price at $135 a share, valuing the company at $1.75 trillion or close to $2.1 trillion in Aussie terms. In line with the US and Middle East escalation, the Australian market is expected to fall, pointing down 75 points or 0.7% today. Not really much corporate news out, so we'll just see what effect the weakness from the US has on our market. Spot gold is down slightly to 4,451. Oil up slightly to 97.15. However, obviously nowhere near as high as it has gotten to. Iron ore down 1.5% to 103.65 a ton, and the Aussie dollar is currently trading at 71.30 US cents. Stan?
0: Very good. In about 24 hours, you and I will face off in the John Antonelli Song Challenge. Tomorrow's theme is the 80s. Do you remember this banger?

0: Alice Cooper's Poison. Banger. 1989, John.
1: Yeah, probably one that I haven't heard too much, to be honest. I don't think it's ever got much airtime in the radio, or definitely not in my dad's car when I was younger. He'd always have the 80s songs on.
0: Alice Cooper is a unique taste. It's like glam rock. But I played that because this morning, overnight, Alice Cooper's come out warning that artificial intelligence will take over music, and now and in the near future will have rock stars and full albums written and produced by AI with no person.
1: Yeah, it's pretty tragic, isn't it, when you think about it? The whole art space, I suppose. Creativity will, unfortunately, you know, it's going to be a very scary time when that happens. And, if music's getting put out and you can't tell the difference, it's a pretty sad world to live in, I think.
0: Well, it's probably already happening with the electronic scene. Who knows? I don't know. Probably.
1: Very true. Yeah, possibly.
0: All right. Well, I'm depressed now. I'm going to go and you sleep well, my prince, and we'll bring the 80s to the people tomorrow.
1: All right. Sounds good. Chat to you tomorrow.
0: See you, mate. That's Johnny Antonoli. Yeah, tomorrow's theme is the 80s. Some takes on some of the things that Professor Kingsley Dixon's had to say. I'm sorry I can't get to those now. Oh, Kerry is a housewife. Kerry sent through a text earlier which had a toilet, a plumbing thing, a showerhead, veggies and meat, and a shopping cart. I thought Kerry was a plumber for a large supermarket. Kerry is a housewife. Hey, thanks for playing along. Big thanks to Madigan Landry for her work behind the scenes. Have a wonderful day, 8 o'clock.
2: ABC Radio is part of your community.